things starting out of nowhere and prepare yourself for that. And then you also have to worry about somebody just coming up to you because they want to rape you. And then yet you see so many women that basically, what? That's not going to happen. It's so nice. Everything's nice. And it's like, we know, the thing is, like, I guess, like, most of the time guys are exposed to the world of being just a very, very horrible place. And I think a lot of times, like, most women are raised in the idea of, like, the world's a very, very nice place. And it's because of those two different breakdowns. So then guys often, you know, would already expect this. And women act like it'll never happen. So I would say that probably the librarians, especially the younger ones or the ones that are just starting out, probably spend more time on this call than they should because they don't recognize the fact that this is some perverted call. And what I say is that instead of them basically just saying, like, immediately, it's like, hey, that's a perverted call, hang up. They kind of think, well, maybe this is something. Maybe I'm just being hypervigilant. Maybe I'm just... There really is no hypervigilance. I mean, you know, if you're protecting yourself, you're protecting yourself, you know, so, I mean, yeah, you got to be overly vigilant, you know, especially when a situation would put you in a risky situation. So, man, we spent a lot of time talking about librarians tonight, I can tell you that. Let me go to... Since we're going to cut some of these stories short, I'm just going to have to, like, go and look through here that which ones actually kind of add up and pawn out to being something that's really, really worth discussing. Because, yes, this one's probably a decent one. But the funny thing is this week it was kind of almost really, really, really odd. So let me get into some, I'm going to shift gears a bit, and we're going to go to weird things, but they're also helpful things. And I think I got like another little story too for you, but let's see. So a potentially scary link with Alzheimer's, supposedly. It says, well, it's not good news for most people. Some 90% of the population pick their nose. See, that's why the thing is like, you ever see somebody just like, just going to town, like right in front of you? I mean, they're probably not the only ones. Other people probably just do it more in private or whatever the deal is, but that's another reason why you should not pick your nose, period. Yeah. Sometimes several times a day, this may seem like a harmless habit, but frequently digging for gold may have dire consequences. The dirty fingers can introduce bacteria into the nose, causing infections that lead to crusting tissue damage and nosebleeds. Yes, yeah, that's one of the little things with the kids. I remember, like, there was some movie, like, some show, I think that it was, like, on The Simpsons or something, like, where Ralph said, my doctor said that I wouldn't have as many nosebleeds, so I just keep my finger out of there. Anyway, researchers are investigating the theory that trauma to the nasal lining can transmit germs to the brain, potentially triggering inflammation and the formation of amyloid plaques. Okay. Scientists have been unable to pinpoint exactly what causes Alzheimer's, which gradually impairs memory, thinking, reasoning, and judgment. Some researchers have focused their attention to the crucial nose-brain axis, a direct pathway, the nasal cavity, and the central nervous system. Because the brain's smelling processing centers are among the first areas damaged by Alzheimer's, smell tests have become non-invasive way to screen for Alzheimer's, okay? Perhaps doctors should also ask their patients if they're incessant nose pickers, okay? A 2022 study out of the Griffin University in Australia found that nose picking can usher chlamydia pneumonia bacteria that can cause respiratory chlamydia. Well, I mean, I know what chlamydia is, but I never like heard chlamydia pneumonia bacteria. Anyway, cause respiratory tract infections. I guess there's a lot of things out there. I don't know. Into the olfactory nerve in the nose of mice. Bacteria then can travel to the brain. As a result, the brain cells deposit amyloid beta protein. These fragments cling together to form sticky plaques that disrupt cell communication and cause brain cell death, leading to memory loss and dementia. We are the first to show that chlamydia and pneumonia can go directly up the nose into the brain, where it can set off pathologies that look like Alzheimer's disease. Neuroscientist John
James St. John said when researching this. Said, we saw this happen in the mouse model, and evidence is potentially scary for humans as well. But I mean, my thing is like, how many times does this have to occur? Is this like, maybe like, if you only do it once, could that one time be enough? Not that I'm saying one person does it one time and they actually get it, but I'm just saying, like, if somebody did like 300 times, would one of those 300 times be the one that gave them Alzheimer's over time, let's just say, let's for an easier way to communicate this out. Or does it become persistent? Like, well, if you've done it 30,000 times, and over those 30,000 times, you infected your brain 3,000 times, and those 3,000 times are what's counting up, rather than just basically, well, one time you did it, now you're done. You know what I'm saying? Like, is it more like, hey, you were exposed to hepatitis C multiple times, or which one's it? C. Okay. You're exposed to hepatitis C multiple times, like say 5 times during sexual intercourse, and one of those 5 times, now you got it, because it's about a 1 in 3 ratio. It's much higher than AIDS. AIDS 1 in 300. At least that's what it was, a few years ago. But the thing is that it just takes that one time, and then you have it for life. Whereas the other one we're trying to say is, well, is it that you do it one time and that causes a little bit of damage, and then another time it's a little bit of damage? It's kind of like if you're scratching your eyeball or whatever, it doesn't really completely damage your eye the first time, but over time, I don't know, maybe if you could scratch your eyeball, you're gonna do it one time anyway. But the point is, I'm saying, is it due to multiple acts, or is it just due to one act causing the damage? It doesn't really say that in here. A separate 2023 scientific review suggested Alzheimer's neuroinflammation might be partially caused by pathogens entering the brain via the olfactory system. The researchers theorized that the harmful microorganisms change the bacterial makeup of the nose, potentially leading to a chronic low-level brain infection, neuroinflammation, and Alzheimer's. Okay, my next question would be very, very simple, and I think you know where I'm going with this, if you can read my brain. Is Alzheimer's more common in areas that are more, I guess it's drier environments that would actually create more of this, people picking their nose? Is that possible? Because if you see like a larger outcrop of Alzheimer's in areas where it's very difficult not to want to mess with your nose because everything dries out, as opposed to areas where you kind of remain constantly wet because your nose is like in a cold environment or whatever, and you really just there's nothing of solid nature there at all. I don't know. I guess you could pick either way, but I'm just thinking that the other person would probably be more inclined to do it because that what their environment is, and does their environment shape that? And if their environment shapes that and their behavior progresses it, is that the case? Now, the other side of that coin is that, well, what if the area is so dry and there's less chances to actually get this type of chlamydia pneumonia, and thus it kind of negates the fact that they're in a drier climate, so we now are back to square one. I don't know. I don't know. That's an interesting one. Anyway, researchers theorize that these harmful microorganisms change the bacterial makeup of the nose, potentially leading to chronic low-level brain infection, infection, neuroinflammation, and Alzheimer's. But see, the thing is, like I'm saying, is it just a, I mean, I can understand, like, you can do something multiple times and it doesn't cause major damage. It's kind of like the idea about smoking. Okay, you can smoke, like, maybe 6, 8 months of your life and it does do some damage, but then eventually you give it up and then you're fine. It doesn't really have any long-term effect. Now, I'm just saying, would this immediately long-term effect be something that insurmountable and it'll just progress and get worse? Or is it something that's a temporary damage that can either be repaired, or something that's a permanent damage that's just not that severe and other things will lead to your death? Who knows? In reviewing his research last month on social media, board certified neurosurgeon Betsy Grunch recommended practicing good nasal hygiene to avoid damaging the lining of your nose. This means not picking boogers and plucking hairs from your nose. See, that's the thing too. They didn't add that. They added this little thing right there at the end. And it says, like, okay, yeah, like I get like not going in, like digging in your nose and stuff like that. I understand that. That can be avoided. The plucking hairs from your nose, every once in a while you just have to. Like, now I use a nose hair trimmer
because it gets like, forest in there, and I'm really serious. Like sometimes I can just chop all those trees down, and then, eventually I can breathe, but sometimes you're like, man, after you're done, you're like, man, I really can breathe now. But the thing is that, every once in a while there's something you gotta pluck out. I don't do it constantly, but I don't know. I had heard that before one time, like, by pulling the hairs out, then you actually expose the blood vessels and it create, some infections that can actually get into the same idea. I heard that years ago from somebody, but very, very, very, very odd. Very, very, very, very odd. Okay. Let's see. We got a little bit of time left. There are a lot of weird stories going on right now, but I guess this one is kind of more interesting to me. Can't you see? Let's see. I don't know if that one's gonna open. But okay, here we go. All right, what is periorgasmic phenomenon and why some people laugh, cry, and even get nosebleeds while climaxing? Wow. All right, how does this work? A new study reveals that during orgasm, some women experience. Oh, good. I get to experience all these commercials popping up. Rain always says is like you should get the stupid duck duck go thing, but I'm just like, yeah, duck duck no, or nah, fuck that duck. Anyway, a new study reveals that during orgasm, some women experience slew of physical and emotional responses that can include laughter, nosebleeds, tears, headaches, and even hallucinations. I've got to say that during like women that are in orgasm, never I've never had anybody that had laughter, nosebleeds, tears. Yes, I've had that before. And the person I thought that was I thought it was because some kind of other weird thing, like because like you never know. Like, I mean, people are very, very different, but I've had that before where somebody cried before, and it was always kind of like, well, you're getting it anyway. And I'm joking. But I mean, like, I was like, wow, I didn't know if it was something like, about like past relationships, our son dying or something. I have no idea, man. I have no idea. But the headaches, I haven't heard of either. And hallucinations, I've never really asked about, so I don't know. I know that it usually either happens or doesn't happen, but usually the people that are more free with their thought, like they're just not really so, like women that are not so overthinking of things. I mean, probably even women that can sleep better, probably ones that just don't, let thoughts get in their head so much, are usually probably less likely to have problems orgasming. And the ones that don't, well, it depends on the guy too, but the ones that don't, that constantly think about things and constantly have things in their head that can't sleep, can't do this, can't, those, yeah, they're probably gonna have problems orgasm because they can't concentrate on it. And I'm like, man, I mean, like, I'm a dude. I mean, I can concentrate so much that I can create magic. I can levitate a muscle, penis, like a wand, like a wand. And I can do that just through my brain. And so if I can do that, you can definitely just sit there and not think about other things while you're trying to orgasm. All right. Anyway, while there have been these reports of women laughing, crying, or having unusual physical symptoms during orgasm, some studies characterize this phenomenon and are when they are most likely to occur, says a story by Dr. Lauren Steicher. This was published in the journal Women's Health. The study believed to be the first investigating the frequency of episodes known collectively as periorgasmic phenomenon. So, of 86 respondents who identified as experiencing periorgasmic phenomenon, remember, these are people that say they experience this, 61% reported physical symptoms and 88% reported emotional responses. Only 2.3% of participants reported these pleasure adjacent symptoms. Schreicher noted that raising the awareness about periorgasmic phenomenon is critical to normalizing the spectrum of female sexual response. Women need to know that if they have uncontrollable peals of laughter every time they orgasm, nothing was funny, they are not alone, Schreicher said.
The thing is, to gather data, Schreicher and Northwestern University team posted a short video to detail the periorgasmic phenomenon. Some 3,800 women viewed the video and answered as anonymous six-question survey about the unusual responses they received during an orgasm. Of the 86 respondents who self-identified experiencing periorgasmic phenomenon, remember, these are people that actually experienced this because they had heard it, and they said, well, we know what this is. All right. Of this group, more than half experienced several symptoms, and 21% experienced physical and emotional symptoms. So, physical symptoms among the respondents included headaches, 33%, muscle weakness, 24%, foot pain, tingling, 19%, facial pain, itching, tingling, 6%, sneezing, 4%, yawning, 3%. I've actually heard of the sneezing one before. But it was, I didn't get it either. I thought it was probably fake, but it wasn't something I ever experienced with somebody. But yawning, I guess I can see that too. Yeah, ear pain or other ear sensation, it's odd. Nosebleeds, that would be very, very weird. Emotional response among the surveys are crying. Yes, I like I said, I've had one person every time. It seemed like they were crying. Sadness or urge to cry. With positive sexual experience, 43%. Laughing, 43%. Hallucinations, 4%. Huh. While the majority of these women, 69%, said their orgasms occasionally include these experiences, 70% experience them consistently. Interestingly, more than half of the respondents only experience these symptoms during sexual activity with a partner. On the flip side, nine. So basically, that's the thing too. Most of the people don't experience this on their own. Their own, they're fine, but when they're with a partner, this pops up. On the flip side, 9%. So you're basically talking about, like, if it's only 2.3% of all women that actually do experience this, if that's the case, and only half of them with a partner, so then only 1% of people are actually doing this with a partner. So anyway, they're actually having this problem. On the flip side, 9% reported symptoms during masturbation and 14% while using a vibrator. So the vibrator actually increased it rather than just regular masturbation. That's funny. Orgasms with or without these phenomenons are critical to women's overall well-being, as regular orgasms contribute to improved psychological and physical functioning. A good orgasm has the power to rewire the brain, releasing feel-good chemicals to enhance bonding between partners, including dopamine, oxytocin, while also boosting mental health. So that last story about the guys that were, all they were trying to do is rewire their brain. They should have called the librarians, hey, look, can you help me rewire my brain? Anyway, the previous research had described that female orgasms as biological elusive, and the lady O's were once thought to be irrelevant to normal sexual functioning. I have always thought that was bullshit. I've always thought that, if you're going to experience something, and if it's an orgasm or anything else, it's important to who you are, what you are, and how your body functions. The rhetoric has blessedly been debunked, as recent studies show that climaxing plays a critical role in women's health, wellness. See, that's exactly. I mean, even years ago, I used to think that there's no reason your body does something other than just to do it. It does it because it has a purpose. Like me yawning right now, it's just a purpose. There's a reason for it. And I shouldn't have said that because it made me yawn again. For those looking to further their own orgasmic potential, with or without hysterics, considering exercising, engaging in tantric breath work, or even sparking up before turning on, or even sparking up before turning on, what the hell is that supposed to mean? I don't know. I don't know what the sparking up is going to do. I don't know what you're talking about. Like I thought it was going to be lighting up, like you're going to smoke a cigarette before you turn. I don't know what the hell, man. Anyway, 2024 study revealed that cannabis can. Oh, okay. There you go. Can help women achieve more frequent and satisfying orgasms. Wow. So all the potheads are good chicks to bang because they got good orgasms. Huh? That's funny. Who'd have thunk it? I mean, yeah. If you get past all the Baja jackets and reek of day-old weed in their hair and the inability to wash their own feet. Once you get past that, you're a stoner lady and definitely experience a good orgasm with you. All right.
Anyway, I guess that's about it. I think we're about out of time. I do appreciate everybody that joined us here on Blue Knights. This has been a very, very special episode of Blue Knights. We only covered two things. Wow. Go figure it. And well, actually we covered three things. We did the periorgasmic orgasms. We did the librarians are sexy. And we've done why you shouldn't pick your nose. And then at the very minute, the last moment, they throw in the fact, well, don't pluck your nose hairs either. So, anyway. Oh, well, pluck it. We are done here. This has been about it. Stay tuned. It's probably going to be a little bit. We're going to come up with I Have No Life. I'm going to take a little break from that one. And we're going to come up with excuse me, I Have No Life. We're going to come up with Unexplained Love. Unexplained Love's coming up. Join us again in the chat room. Join us in on the phone lines. Wildcard line will still be open at 469-893-0054, 469-893-0054, plus one for international callers. And yes, we will get it set up. We'll be back. I do appreciate everybody joining us. And it has been a great little episode here. Thanks for joining us on Unexplained Radio Network, unexplainedradio.com. And I just say, have a great week. And if you can't have somebody else, call a librarian. They'll help you out. Don't do that. We'll see you later.

Good evening, everybody, and welcome to The Daily Worker, the show that discusses everything that you need to know from the socialist perspective and what's going on in today's topics, and from socialist perspective that is European-based, not American-based, that an actual person that has voted for socialist parties and been a militante in socialist parties and run the gamut from three different ones, Podemos, PSOE, and Izquierda Unida. So I want to discuss again with everything and everybody, and I want to wish everybody a happy Labor Day. And we're going to go over the history of Labor Day and everything else and how it actually reflects itself in the United States. But first off, yeah, I'm really glad to be back here. This is the second episode of The Daily Worker. And The Daily Worker, like we discussed last time, and I'll have a recap. We'll have an encore later on of this same show, and also later on there'll be a commemorative vintage episode, Texas After Dark, very first episode.

And really what I wanted to do was, when I made this project, was to come together and then basically discuss a different perspective, a different outlook. We do have in the United States parties that consider themselves more or less socialist. They have almost no ability to win elections due to the fact that we have multi-district plurality, single multi-district plurality, MDP. And so there's not really like a parliamentary system where if you pass, certain percentage, you're actually going to get so many seats or anything else like that. They don't get a compromise government. The whole idea I used to always say is that you could have 33.5% go to the Republicans, 33.5% go to the Democrats, and 33% go to the another party, and the other party wouldn't get anything, and everything would be split up between Republicans and Democrats at the end of the day. So where's the fairness in that? Where's the democracy? It's lacking. I hope my math is right on that. Let me see. Yeah, pretty much. Yeah, 33.3 is what you aspire to, I guess, but it doesn't really matter. But the point is 33.5, 33.5, 33%. And but anyway, we're really going to talk about a lot of the misconceptions of way Labor Day is taken. And since it is Labor Day tomorrow in the United States, what does it exactly mean? And what does it mean to individuals in particular, the history of it and where it comes from today? One of the big things is that, and we'll get into this, and this is all going to show you the same roots that we always talk about in the show. And like last week, we talked about that, how the importance of, in the United States, of a Central Labor Council, and how that Central Labor Council's in Russia was what the Soviet is, basically. The definition of the Soviet is the Central Labor Council. So while there were issues, and Trotsky was never able to take over, and Stalin did come about, and so you have a lot of different things where more of a tyrannical, despotic type area of the Union of Soviet Socialist Republics, and that didn't want to give up power, despite the fact that the main objective of communism is to create a government that will basically establish itself so that all people can rule as their own people. But the idea is that the Central Labor Council, for all these years, has been basically the point and focal point of what really we should be looking towards for any labor movement or any socialist movement as well in the United States. Again, at the end of the day, socialists are defined by the worker. And if you feel like the Labor Council, Central Labor Council, is not very effective in your neighborhood, you should probably join a union if you're not already a member of it, or if you are a member of it, seek to be a delegate in it and be the teeth for that Central Labor Council. We discussed last week on how that the McCarthy era not only did blacklist a lot of people that were movie stars or whatever, which really are neither here nor there. Movies do a lot of influence, but it doesn't really matter. But more importantly, its long-term devastating effect was to uproot and deroot socialist and communists from labor organizations in particular, and also the federal government, to basically consider them as if they would just pass off trade secrets or whatever secrets to other individuals or other countries, which this was mainly just a bunch of farcical ideas to get at the heart of the labor movement. They knew the labor movement was very successful. It was making lives for individuals in the United States very successful. But nowadays, if you read the history is basically, well, since World War II was won, the United States was able to prosper and really has nothing, there's almost nothing to do with the labor movement. Yet everybody that was in the United States was involved either in a labor or social movement. They were either involved with their union, or they were completely involved with other organizations like the Elks, the Moose, the American Legion, the VFW, and all these things did bring change. But yet today we are very fragmented, we're very disorganized. We seek organizations that are single issue, that have nothing else to do with the grand scope of everything else. And the grand scope is always going to be back towards the workers. So the best organizations you can actually join are your labor organizations, and seek forth change in that way. So we're going to go back to this. So what actually happened with Labor Day? And I'm going to kind of do like a brief breakdown of this. This is a Wikipedia one, and it says basically the trade labor movements and everything. It says trade unionists proposed that a day be set aside to celebrate labor. The day was promoted by the Central Labor Union, the Knights of Labor,
which organized the first parade in New York City. By the time it became official holiday, a federal holiday in 1894, 30 states in the United States officially celebrated Labor Day. Canada's Labor Day is also celebrated the first Monday of September, and more than 150 countries around the world celebrate International Workers' Day on May 1st, which in España we do celebrate May 1st, and it's May Day. It's a very important holiday. And a lot of times when there's a general strike, if there hadn't been a general strike in a long time, it's going to happen on May Day. So it discusses further in detail on how trade unions organized and everything else, and things that we don't even think about today, like the Knights of Labor and everything. But it also talks about the Central Labor Unions, the Central Labor Councils, and goes further into that. The big point I'm trying to make out of this is that the understanding and an idea of when there could be a Labor Day is what's odd. Now, I just said earlier, the May 1st date is what most countries celebrate. In the United States and Canada, we're celebrating some date in September. So what's the purpose? So Wikipedia, and I'll use it as a brief generic source. It's not like the end-all be-all of stuff, but I mean, it will give you a synopsis that is a brief understanding of where things come from and why they exist. The date of May 1, an ancient European folk holiday known as May Day, emerged in 1886, an alternative holiday for the celebration of labor, later becoming known as International Workers' Day, which, yeah, International Workers' Day is the main name it goes by. That date had its origins at 1885 convention of the American Federation of Labor, which passed a resolution calling for the adoption of the 8-hour workday effective May 1st, 1886. While negotiations was invention for the achievement of the shortened workday, use of strike to enforce this demand was recognized, with May 1 advocated as a date for coordinated strike action. The proximity due to the date of the bloody Haymarket affair of May 4th, 1886, which basically just occurred a few days after that, further accentuated May's first radical reputation. Wow, isn't that something? Even Wikipedia is so generic and basically brings up the very basic issues that we need to talk about today, state the exact fact, which is the truth. That Labor Day, while celebrated in the United States in September 1st, or the very first Monday in September, and Canada's basically the same way in September, that everywhere else celebrates it on May 1st, but they celebrate it from the origins of what the United States had brought to the forefront. The idea that, like we say right here, after the Haymarket affair, May 4th brought it about. The International Workers' Day is a resolution of the American Federation of Labor. So what gives? What's the distinction? Why is this so different from our counterparts? Why do we actually celebrate our own holiday, which should have been on May 1st a long time ago, on any other date that is not May 1st? Well, one of the reasons, and we'll get down to it in a bit, there was a disagreement among labor unions at this time about holiday celebrating. Workers should be, with some advocating for continued emphasis on September, March, and a picnic date, while others sought the designation to be more politically charged date of May 1. Conservative Democrat President Grover Cleveland was one of those concerned that a labor holiday on May 1st would tend to become a commemoration of the Haymarket affair and would strengthen socialist and anarchist. Remember, this is Wikipedia. This is very, very generic stuff. I mean, this is not revolutionary things they're writing here. So think about that. Movements that backed the May 1st commemoration around the globe in 1887, and he publicly supported the September Labor Day holiday as a less inflammatory alternative, formally adopting the date as the United States federal holiday through a law that he signed in 1894. It's pretty funny when you think of it, because 1886 is when you first get that one May 1st one, and then you have that same Haymarket affair that occurs, which we can go into that too, but just research it. It's another attack on organized labor, and a horrible attack as well. But the point is that within 8 years, there is an idea to actually bring a Labor Day, but of course it can't be on the date that May 1st, and when the United States is so established through the American Federation of Labor. No, instead, it has to be placed in some other date that is not arbitrary, and it's not such much
going to bring so much recollection in 2 years when the 10th anniversary of the Haymarket affair occurs. This understanding created by individuals, and again, this is a Democrat, this is Grover Cleveland, was basically in the best interest of whom? The best interest of business. The best interest to keep the workers down and keep them separated. And celebrate your little affair in September, but don't celebrate May 1st. Yet everybody else in the world celebrates International Workers' Day on May 1st due to the events that occur in the United States. And so you're left with, I guess, the United States and Canada being the only two places that don't even bother to celebrate it on that day. This is just one of those things that comes up through American history where no matter how far back you go, you see the clutches of capitalism on the system. And I grant it, I mean, people boldly say this is a capitalist state. This is a capitalist government. This is the people here are capitalists. They're not socialists. They wouldn't understand what socialism is. And socialism failed because look at it, it's still not around because the Soviet Union's not around. Again, like we talked about in the last episode, I said, how do you get a nation state within 40 years going from one of the poorest countries in the world? That their entire population is based on slave labor, the serfs, and then within 4 years they revolutionize the world, become an independent government, are able to go out and do stuff for themselves without a monarchical rule, and then with less than 100 years after that, they already lead the space race. They're one of the most technologically advanced countries in the world. How does that happen? It only happens through it is. I mean, again, like I'm not going to condone everything the Soviet Union did. But the point of the matter is that when we look at the Soviet Union or any nation like that as a failure, you got to think of what it was before. It's got to be comparable. You know, nothing happens in a vacuum. The idea at the end of the day is that the Soviet Union was successful because it brought up people that had been slaves to be their own self individuals, self workers, and be able to achieve a different life that they would never have achieved under the old system of serfdom. Of course not. It's impossible. So basically, it showed a guiding light, a way that any country could move from complete degradation of its people and abuse of the workers and everything else and move to a stable government not so many years later. This is a stable government that benefits the people on top of that. And then actually can become a progressive nation that basically dominates economies and is rivaling capitalist governments across the world. Whereas capitalism is supposed to be the greatest thing in the world and a concept that could be anything, somehow the kings of capitalism were challenged constantly by these socialist and also communist nations that rivaled them. That doesn't seem possible. If you ask a capitalist, it's like, no, communism always fails. The weird thing is that most of the time when they speak of the Soviet Union, I'm going to go back to Labor Day in a second. Most of the time people speak of the Soviet Union, they act like the Soviet Union was doing just as good by 1980 or 1990, was doing just as good as in 1916 as by 1980 or 1990, excuse me. You have to see that giant, huge gap, this gulf that lies between where they started in the revolution from the 19 or 1916, 1918, all these different things. The 1918, I don't want to say 1916. I'm thinking about more World War I. But when you think about the revolution and how it came about, and then going from there, and then developing a country, and then developing a country that rivals any other market in the world without having to use capitalism, so. This is a whole other thing. You go out and read 10 Days of Choke the World and everything else. It's pretty good. And also the movie The Reds was pretty good. It was based on that. But anyway, it wasn't based on that. It was just based on the author. All right, we're going to go back to this. One of the big things is that with Labor Day, and I'm getting off and I'm going to start talking about the same thing I talked about last week again. But really with Labor Day, we have to remember that it was moved because it didn't want to incite the populace and make movements that would not be appropriate towards capitalism. And when we look at everything that actually happens in the United States, you do see this capitalist trend from Alexander Hamilton basically starting up what we know as capitalism today within the United States by saying, no, we're not going to pay the bonds of Revolutionary War soldiers
that were issued the bonds were going to pay to the bondholders, and the bondholders had speculated on those worthless bonds for a while and then bought them for less than, I guess, I forget how much it was. It was something like less than a penny on the dollar kind of thing on today's money. That instead of basically supporting the people that actually earned it, we can't do that. We have to support a capitalist nature. So we have to help the people that speculated, the vultures that came in and bought up all these worthless bonds, and to secure a nation and go forward. That's Hamilton. That's why the thing is, I always think about that musical Hamilton. I'm like, why make a musical about the father of modern American capitalism? That's what it is. If you want to make one about that, that's great. I mean, the funny thing is that this was a very murky time. Hamilton basically supporting capitalism to, and one of the things what happened, what Hamilton did right, was saying that we have to pay these bonds to who holds it to secure our name across the world, blah, blah, blah. Screw the people that fought for it. But we have to help these people so that we can actually make a rich class within the United States. So these speculative bondholders will actually become rich. And so we'll have a growing rich class within the United States, because that was his main goal. The funny thing is that while Jefferson was very agrarian, and then the whole thing is about, I'll get into slavery in a second if we really want to, but while he was very agrarian, his whole method was basically saying, look, we don't need capitalism. We don't need this whole thing where everybody has to be dependent on other people. We just want, he was kind of more of a libertarian in that respect, but the idea is that, but a libertarian with the motivation of basically saying, look, I don't trust businesses more than I trust government. So you kind of got this whole little mixed and murky area there. While Jefferson was pretty much almost, and I dare say, anti-capitalist, because he hated industrialists, hated anybody that was involved in all that. But at the same time, he wasn't really like somebody that you would consider like Marx or anything later on. He wasn't really justifying that. He was just basically saying everybody should have their own damn farm. But when we go back to the labor movement and we go back to where's capitalism start, and the other thing is I want to also make note of while we are actually talking about Jefferson. Yes, Jefferson's main thing was that he was not only the writer of the Declaration of Independence, but he was actually the first person to put in the United States should end slavery. Well, and a lot of people actually say stuff about Jefferson and being a slaveholder and everything else. And I think that Jefferson is one of those guys, not only the product of his time, but it's kind of like a lot of business owners that they do the same thing today. Like if they undercut their workforce by doing something, then just to stay competitive, another guy will undercut his workforce by doing something. So that's basically why, really, Jefferson, I think, wanted to basically, I think he definitely had no qualms about ending slavery, but he wanted it for everybody. He didn't want to have his neighbor. He didn't want to get rid of his slaves, and his neighbor still has his slaves because he knows then my farm's going to go out of business because this guy has free labor, and I got to pay somebody to come out here and work on my lawn. So that's the real reason. But when you start thinking about later on, like in the Civil War and everything, and I'd always made this comparison, the Civil War is very funny. You have the United States fighting for to end slavery, so say. Well, the point is that at the end of the day, what are they fighting to end? I mean, yes, of course, there were probably people that were very, very concerned about the nature of slavery and the institution itself. La la la. There were. But who was the driving factor from it? And who's always been the driving factor behind movements mainly that were to change the social dichotomy of like how actually the economy is run? Big business. The industrialists in the North did not want to see industrialization spread to the South, and they just get to go use slaves to work their industrial facilities, while the industrialists in the North are hamstrung by laws created by anti-slave people to not allow them to have slaves either. They were saying, okay, if we're going to have workers do the work in our industrial factories that are just spawning throughout the North, then we have to have the exact same thing in the South. Otherwise, we're going to have a problem with competition. We're going to lose out. They're going to win every time. I mean, even if they have to pay the guy almost nothing, paying a guy almost nothing is cheaper. It's cheaper to have him as a slave. So the North's real idea was, and the motivation, and the funding, and the cause to change, was purely
in a capitalist ideal. The same thing when we were talking about last week and how, like, the 1803 in England, they really saw no need for it, but they wanted to hamper the United States because the United States was still doing it, and then they could impress sailors. So while there were a lot of people that were really great that really wanted to end slavery in the North, there were still a lot of people in the North that were really on the motivation of, I'm doing it for money. Because we can see this just a few years later. So when black slaves were freed, they were freed and they said, okay, you're free. Stay in the South. Don't come up here. We don't want you. We really want you to be free, but that's all we want. Because now they got to hire you. And they're not going to be able to compete against our industrialization in the North because we're already more ingrained and we already have a workforce that actually knows how to run this, a trained workforce. It would be at a great disadvantage, despite the fact that you wouldn't have a trained workforce and you're starting from scratch, that you're actually using slave labor because you have a zero labor cost. So, what does the North do after that? Do they invite, say, man, we need to make equality, we need to bring everybody over? Now, equality dies pretty quickly. Once Lincoln's done, and basically the idea of having some kind of equal share of stuff, it will end in a few years by the Hayes-Tilden election, and that's pretty much it. Just so they can keep power. And then by then, the Republicans at the time that were in power just basically looked at it as a position where we need to maintain power and who cares what's going on. So the North really wasn't asking, bring us your former slaves and help, we'll help them create a better life. They're like, no, keep your slaves in the South and now pay them. And then why do I mention that? Because a few years later we have the labor movement. And when the labor movement happened within the North, especially within the North, what occurs? The labor movement that occurred in the North is brutally shut down by those same industrialists that just 10, 20, 30 years earlier were supporting the abolition of slavery. So they basically looked at it like, no, we're not going to give you a slave wage, which is nothing. We're going to give you a near slave wage, and you're going to be dependent upon us, and you're going to like it. So when you had the workers' chance to actually free themselves, it was brutally shut down by northern industrialists. But yet, when slaves tried to seek their freedom, probably was granted right away. It's like, yeah, we got to have that. We can't have this. Why? You got to think, it always goes back to money and always goes back down to business. And in the business of the day was to basically say, look, we can't have slaves working in industrialized factories in the South. Now, where does all this come back? It comes back to the labor movement in the 1800s. So by the end of the 1800s, you have this movement to push for May 1st in the United States. And it is completely squashed, again, by the capitalists that are running the system, that basically say, look, no, we're not even going to have a May 1st date. Doesn't matter if it started here or not. The rest of the world can recognize how the United States was so bold and so great to actually start a May 1st, an International Workers' Day for all workers. And then there'd be parades and demonstrations, everything for those days, general strikes when needed. Across the world celebrating what the United States did, and the United States doesn't even celebrate it. That is the power of capitalism, whether it was in the 1800s or whether it's today. Its ability to form and shape what the government does, what the government sees, what the government is acting upon, whether it's ending slavery to protect industrialists in the North, squashing labor movements to protect industrialists mainly in the North, and then at the same time changing a date so that it doesn't have to semi-remind people of the Haymarket Affair. And it's been very, very successful because even despite the fact that the United States is where the Haymarket Affair occurred, very few people in the United States even know about what the Haymarket Affair was about. And if the holiday had been on May 1st, yes, probably there would have been celebrations towards it or remembrances for the Haymarket Affair, especially 10 years after the fact in 1896. That never happened. And even in the rest of the world, the Haymarket Affair is basically largely semi-forgotten. But the point is that it's I would say semi more remembered there than in the United States. The United States, most of our labor history in the United States is completely untaught, not thought of, and forgotten. We've made a movement in the United States, especially when Europe went to more civil liberties and the rights of people. We went to civil rights, and then eventually civil rights got kind of murky and stuff. So then eventually now, this whole thing Trump's fighting against the idea of like, well, there's too much information about why there's problems in this country than
whatever the ties that divide us are being pointed out more than the ties that unite us. That's kind of what he says. I mean, I guess. And in one way, it's kind of true because it is pointing most of our teaching and everything else gravitates towards, like not I wouldn't say so much divides us, but more the uniqueness of different groups. But it doesn't ever really focus on labor. It never focuses on the one core thing that unites us all. But I would say that's very different than what Trump's one vision of uniting everybody. He wants basically everybody to gather around the American flag and let's put another one up in front of the White House or behind it or on the side of it or wherever. And let's gather around and celebrate Americanism, American exceptionalism. When I say the big thing is that instead of us celebrating the individual natures or individual aspects and breaking ourselves down and allowing capitalists to continue to use history as a way to divide us, I say let us study our own history as workers and see where we went from, and we can use that in the backdrop. But let us never use that dividing tool that basically can be history. Just as much as that history can be uniting, it can also be dividing. And I get that, and I talked about it in the last episode. You'll be able to hear it again after this. But with that, I basically gotta say we're almost gonna go to break. And I gotta say that you always have to remember that the capitalists out there are trying to divide you. And they love the fact that, people say, well, we're BIPOC or we're this or that, oh, they love that. You're feeding into it. And I know like a lot of people in the DSA and everything else, they say, well, we need to like find these unique rights. Individuals need to have everybody, individuals have to have their own rights, set of rights, blah, blah, blah, because they don't have it. Like that's the biggest bunch of crap there is out there. You're never going to get rights from this government. You only get privileges. And so that idea, like whether you want to say white privilege is real or not, the name of itself is completely apt. Privilege. All we get in this country is privileges. There are certain people that have more privileges, and there are certain people that have less privileges. But if you're going to go out there and fight for individual privilege, you will never get anywhere. You're begging at the feet of the rich, and you're trying to expand a pie that doesn't expand for you. It detracts constantly, and your rights are never there. Anyway, we're going to talk about that whole big pie and everything else, and the contracted rights, and the idea that you're always going to be suffering for at the feet for the breadcrumbs of the rich. If you continue to do this, if you do not view socialism as one thing, the worker, until you view socialism as the worker, you will never get anywhere. So, come back here in a second. This is the Daily Worker, and my voice is almost out. Last night I was screaming a lot, but I was at a game from my old college. So anyway, that's probably why you're like wondering, man, he's kind of got like a little scratchy voice today. Yes, I do have a scratchy voice today. But we'll be right back here on the Daily Worker.

Alright, and welcome back here to the Daily Worker. This is the second half. This is our Labor Day special. So you get two episodes for the price of one. You get last week's episode, you get this episode, and when you hear the reruns of this, the vintage broadcast I bring to you on Unexplained Radio Network, you will see that this is not going to be followed by that other broadcast. 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Unexplained Radio Network's chat room is available. The wildcard line is not open today. And basically, we're on a discussion group of me. So let's go continue back to what we were talking about. We talked about Labor Day. We talked about the influence of what May Day should have been and everything else. We talked about that, how capitalism changed all that and how you're screwed by it. At the end of the day, once you start associating two things, one, socialism with the worker, and two, that how everything leads back to money and your capitalist kings out there and everything else, that's what's going to happen. When you look at that, you'll see the light, and you'll see the way things really are actually working out there, because everything is set up to bamboozle you and screw you over. And one of the big things, and I'm going to get into a topic now that I know that, again, a lot of times, like I say, there is a major difference between European socialism and U.S. socialism. U.S. socialism is a topic du jour. Whatever privilege that they're seeking for somebody will be the top of discussion. And majority of the people involved are not workers in the sense that they're members of unions, or they may not be workers at all. I don't know. But their whole point is to create a sense of community behind difference. That there are people out there that try to, this is basically a dividing factor. Like I've said many times, capitalism is based on breaking up people and breaking them apart so they do not see the common enemy. Your common enemy is basically the people you see every day, the people you can't beat. You know, the Bezos of the world, the whole Zuckerberg, all that stuff, who cares? Their names changed, the same idea. Whether they were there in the 1600s or today, they're all the same people. The point is that one of the things I do look at, and I've looked at this entire situation, we talked about last week, no country is altruistic. No country is going to do something that will benefit another country despite the fact that it could. It basically, most countries are very, very selfish, if not completely, totally selfish. But they're selfish to whom? Are they selfish to you, the people, or are they selfish to other people that are dominating you, the rich? When you look at the, and I do, like I said, like a long time ago, I said I always offend both sides, whether people consider themselves Republicans, Democrats, or even the DSA, I'll defend you to hell as well, because what I'm about to say is something that I don't hear anybody ever talking about. I can tell you this for a fact, that immigration across countries has not been done through altruism. There's not been this great movement of political parties looking at that there's these people that need help and we can help them because we have the resources. That is the biggest load of BS I've actually ever heard. As soon as we started reporting that there's going to be a decline in population, all these countries started reaching out to try to get people to inhabit it. That is the big motivation. The whole motivation is not to really create workers, but to create people that are subject to the system, depending on the country. Now, in cases, it could be workers that are free to do what they want to do, but majority of the time, we're going to basically talk about some other kind of capitalist countries trying to dominate them in one aspect or another. And what we've seen is that, especially in the United States, there are two different types of interest. And you wonder, it's like, well, then if that's the case, then how come are they rejecting immigrants in the United States now? Well, I can tell you exactly why. The interests that form the Democratic Party are capitalist corporations that need labor, cheap labor. So when they bring in 10 immigrants, they can basically go through them, and then five of them, you know, they can say, well, there's five showed up for the job. Four of them are useless and one will keep, and the other nine, you can deal with them in society. We don't care. They can become homeless for all we care. We got enough homeless in the United States. We kill off 100,000 people off fentanyl every year. What do we care if we throw a bunch more people in the streets? You figure it out. I've already got my one guy out of 10. And so that's what they're really looking for. And then when you actually look at it, okay, so who are these people that they're hiring? They're hiring people that are going to undercut
immigrants that came here prior to them. Now, whether you want to call them illegal or whatever, that's not neither here nor there, but you have to think of the perspective that when you have a society that has set up itself to actually struggle for workers' rights and to betterment of workers, when you have an influx of immigrants that come into a country, and I'm not anti-immigrant by any chance, but I'm going to say this, that is usually there to undermine the progress that is gained through the worker. You know, they're going to go out. The weirdest part about this is that this capitalist system has gotten so greedy with the immigrants that came here first and basically said, okay, you guys, y'all take, you know, $10, $12 an hour. That's good. $10, $12. Okay, that's great. Do $10 or $12 an hour. Because otherwise we got to hire people here. They're going to want $20 an hour. We can't have that. We can have you. And then they get these guys that came in just recently, especially under the Biden years. And they bring them in and they're like, well, we'll do it for $8 or we'll do it for minimum wage and we'll have 15 people live in the household. So they're actually undercutting the old immigrants that have been here for a long time. And I do also say those other people have been here long enough that they've been vetted and they should actually have some kind of pathway to some legal status, because the thing is, we have people that show up all the time in this country that we don't really know what the hell they did in their other country, but we at least do have a record of the people that have been here 10, 20, 30 years that have no voice, no say, no actual ability to be here freely in the United States under especially Trump's administration. And at the same time, we're going out there and saying like, well, these guys have been thoroughly vetted over 30 years, 10 years or 20 years. We don't want to give them any status at all. And that's a hypocrisy in itself. But let's concentrate back on what I was mentioning. There are two different factions. There are the ones that basically, like Tyson Chicken or whatever, that have been supporting the Democratic Party for years. They big supporters under Clinton. And people like this that produce things, but they need very, very cheap labor. And they're those people. They usually support the Democrats. The ones that you saw, and you saw when Trump came into office, all the high-tech moguls and everything else that require very, very few individuals to work there. And if anything, they need skilled workers that are there. When you saw those people come in the door, you should have known exactly what was going to happen. They don't need the immigrants. And the thing is, if they're going to get political brownie points by sending them home because they're criminals or this, that, or the other, whatever the hell you want to call them, you know, and in a lot of cases, yes, I agree. There are criminals out there. There are criminals in all classes. Criminals are not going to be, say, well, like, I don't want to go to another country. I'd rather just do crime here. No, they do anything they want to do. And I'll give you an example of that in a second, too. But the thing is that a lot of these people really were just regular people that are caught up in all this mix. But the problem about these other newer immigrants, the ones that came in the last 4 or 5 years, sometimes there are a lot of countries that, like, you know, that are not as safe as the countries that they're traditionally coming from. And so you have a lot of different individuals that made their backgrounds may or may not be known. They may be great people. They may be bad people, whomever. But the problem about what's happening now, and I'm not trying to delve too much into this one part, but the Trump administration is basically saying, look, we're going to get rid of these criminals, and, you know, all of them are criminals. So if we find some extra ones, we'll throw them out too. There's no safety net for that. And, you know, many people want to blame Trump for that, but nobody's blaming Biden for not having helped out these people over the last 4 years and saying, hey, look, if you've been here 10, 20, 30 years, why don't we have some kind of status? Why wasn't there any legislation ever pushed by that administration? And was ignored because they didn't really give a rat's ass. Now, the point is, going back to my original topic, the real reason we have immigration over the last few or so years that increased so much was just because of that one thing I told you. They needed to find the 1 out of 10 workers or individuals that would work, let's say, to come to the United States and work for cheaper amounts and accept less than the previous immigrants that they had hired to undercut the American workforce. After a while, you can see like this all builds up. Once you develop something in your country, once you develop a standard of living, a standard of quality that the worker receives, basically sometimes we call it like the middle class or whatever, but once you achieve that standard, maybe say it's 2 cars, you know, only one person needs to work out of a family, you know, you can have adopted kids or anything else out, you know, anything, whatever that standard is, the one way you can undercut it is not by attacking it directly, it's by bringing people in that will accept less. And a lot of people are wondering, it's like, well, isn't there AI coming? Do they already need these people? And it's like I always say, of course they need these people, because capitalists only think about this quarter.
AI has not gotten to the level to actually affect, you know, people who produce poultry or meat or whatever by this quarter. So since it hasn't, they need the people. They need people that are going to take less than the people that are working there now. So if you can't make money the old-fashioned way of actually having a better, new, innovative idea, rob your workers. And so that's what they did. So first off, they said, well, we got a bunch of people from the United States, but they want too much. Well, we got a bunch of new immigrants. This happened about 10 or 15 or 20 years ago. And these people, they're fine. They'll take the lower rates. The Americans won't. And then eventually, guess what happened? With the last 4 years, they found a bunch of other group of people that will take even lower. You constantly undercut yourself like that. And that's why, like, really, in reality, while you can feel sorry for other people in other countries, but you got to actually say those workers didn't rise up against their capitalist industries. They didn't do what we did here. And so we basically have to look out and fend for what we have here. Not being xenophobic about that, I'm just being completely damn honest. I mean, look at Ireland, for example. Ireland continues to have citizens leave their country due to the fact that they did not find gainful employment, or when they find employment that is gainful, they're not able to afford housing. So what do? They immigrate to another country from Ireland. What does Ireland do? Accept immigrants from other countries. That makes no sense. You can't even help your own damn people, and yet you're bringing in other people. And to act like, you know, well, we're a wealthy country. We're this. We can do this. Look, there are wealthy people in the United States. We are not a wealthy country. This is not a wealthy country. Ireland's the same way. There are people that control stuff, but it's not a wealthy country by no means. Your portion of the pie in the United States from the wealthy people are the crumbs that are left over from this pie. You're talking about the wealthy people are eating 99.99999% of this pie, and you've got that 0.0000001%. And at the end of the day, you're basically saying, let's bring in a bunch of other immigrants to break up that 0.0001%, and at the same time, because they can undercut the wage part that the workers had actually fought for before, because that's what the capitalists brought them here to begin with anyway. Now that piece of pie can go from 0.00001% to 0.00095%. Think of it. That's the whole reason. This is not an altruistic country. Nobody basically said one day, you know what, we really need to help out other people. We really need to help out these poor immigrants. They're starving. They're doing la, la, la, la, la. They're not doing that. They started seeing that we're going to have a trend where we're going to have less populace per country, especially you're seeing this, whether it's in Korea or Japan, the idea about immigrating other individuals into their country, basically because they're not producing enough children, this, that, and the other, or Europe or wherever. You've seen this time and time again. That is what they're trying to do. That's the only damn reason they give a crap about immigrants, because it affects their bottom line. And then on top of that, the cherry on your cake, or whatever the hell you want to call it, is that these immigrants are going to take less than the immigrants that are working those jobs right now. And then what are we going to do for those poor immigrants that were there before, that have been here 10 or 20 years, have not done a single crime in their entire life? And whether you want to call, like, crossing the border a crime, I can tell you this, well, hell, jaywalking can be a crime too. And so, like, you know, but the thing is, there's a lot of crimes out there. But let's say that. Let's say over 10 or 20, 30 years, you didn't even help them. Now you want to send them back just as much as you want to send some guy they got here and murdered somebody the first day they got here. I mean, really, the truth of the matter is, I'll go back to that on the Trump administration thing. They look at it as this same kind of idea, that if they're going to see, like, for instance, you're walking down the street, and you see a guy cross the street, and it's not at a crosswalk, and you cross the same area, and not a crosswalk, that if the guy turns out to be a murderer, they arrest him. They arrest him for the jaywalking and the murder charges. And they see you right there, and they're like, yeah, we're taking you in for jaywalking too. That's kind of what we're talking about when we're talking about bringing in immigrants. The problem is, this problem exists not because we had a set group of immigrants that have been here for 10 or 20 or 30 years that we decided not to help. It's part of that, but it's mainly because we brought in a new group that was just here to basically help the capitalists that were losing out to the workforce. They were losing out on the workforce that was here, because by the 10 or 20, 30 year immigrants had already started saying, well, we want a little bit better pay, otherwise we're going to go somewhere else. Not asking for much, but asking for a little bit better. And then they brought in these other people and said, well, we'll live 15 to a house and, you know, be fine, whatever you give me. That's it. That's all I can tell you. Like, I know everybody's going to hate that, but the thing is, it reminds me of that old thing where they used to say that the reason why the crime rates went down in the 1990s because abortions happened in the 1970s.
Things happen. You don't have to like them. Facts are not always like a bull. But tell me this, do you really believe Biden opened up his heart and said, you know what? These people have nowhere to go. I gotta let them in. All at the exact same time, hundreds of other nations considered it. Well, not hundreds, 50s of other nations considered it. South Korea, Japan, all of Europe considered it. What did they consider it for? Considered it because their businesses told them, consider this. Jeez. Now the big thing goes back down to it. It's like, so what can you do? Like, well, if we had a really good government or that actually reflected the people, maybe we wouldn't be using corporations to abuse those people in other countries. Maybe we'd actually help with their governments rather than just basically helping with their immigrants. We often complain, like, the thing goes back down to it is like with immigrants that come into this country, the funny part is that, or any country, it doesn't really matter where. A lot of times we'll say, well, they come from a very bad government. This is a bad government. Okay, so what happens with that bad government? The people that would rise up, the workers that could rise up against that government, they've left. They've went abroad. They live somewhere else. And what do? They send their money back to that country to support that same government. And so what does the government do? Continues to export people that would be against it. So you never get any real change out of your country because you continue to have this one system that supports the bad government, so said, of the other country. It's funny. It's so funny how capitalism always works to benefit itself. It's very, very, very intelligent in that aspect. How can it screw over other people and make other people look bad for going against what they should not, they should be going against all along? I mean, of course, it sounds horrible to say, well, I don't like a bunch of immigrants here because it's taking away and undercutting our jobs, which that's the truth. It's not about like, like I understand there are sometimes people that are xenophobic. Granted, that's a very small fraction. There are people that are racist. That's going to be a very small fraction too. And there's going to be a large people that basically say, look, I mean, I've heard from other immigrants that have been here that how they've been undercut or they've been worried about the new immigrants that came through. I mean, when Trump came in and he started cracking down on the Venezuelans, a lot of the Mexican immigrants that do not have papers here were very happy about that because they knew that a lot of criminals had come in from Venezuela. I mean, everybody can see this. I mean, this is not something that I'm hiding or anything else. Just always apply capitalism towards any little thing. Always apply, like, what would big business want? How did this favor big business? And you can see that any altruistic movement, supposedly altruistic, has always been set up to benefit a corporation or corporations or individuals that are extremely rich. Again, like, don't go out there and act like, yeah, we should bring in all the immigrants to the world and stuff. Okay, bring in all the immigrants to the world, what happens? Like, everybody lives in a few countries, and that pie, like I was talking about earlier, unless you fight for it, is not going to get bigger. You're still going to be seeking the breadcrumbs of the rich. And now you're going to have to use your breadcrumbs to help feed other people that came from other countries. Like I always say, like, immigration is something that, has to be taken lightly and understood completely. At the end of the day, how many immigrants are you going to take in? One, 10, 1,000, 100,000, 10 million? Put a number on it. And it's like, well, we can't put a number on it. Suffering has no number. All right, well, end the suffering and eventually help those people and then eventually help them to not want to. Nobody wants to leave their damn country. I mean, anybody, if anything, nobody wants to leave their family and go somewhere else. And it's very, very rare for somebody to say, I hate myself. I hate my country. I hate all these people. Whatever. They don't do that. Nobody does that. They want to stay where they're at. They're forced to leave. They're forced to leave because economic migration, of course. Because they said, hey, look, I can, there's a place that where the people there don't want to work at because it doesn't pay $18 or $20 an hour because they want a regular life. They want a life that they can actually semi afford to buy things with. But there's a bunch of immigrants that happen to work there. They've been here 10 or 20 years, and they originally were getting low paid, but now they're getting like really low paid, but it's like about $10 or $12 an hour. But we can go there and we can get $8 an hour, and that's a hell of a lot better than what I'm making in my like original country. Think about it. What did I just say? They're undercutting the immigrant workforce. The immigrant workforce was undercutting the regular workforce. And it's sometimes, yeah, we don't have enough people. Okay, yeah, that's a very good point. It's like, well, we don't have enough people. We need to bring immigrants in. Why don't we have enough people?
I mean, back in the 1950s, there was, you know, I don't care what your vision of a family is, whether, you know, it could be, you know, two people together that are the same sex or whatever. I don't care. But eventually you could say, like, hey, look, those individuals could either adopt or whatever. They could have children different means. That's another story. But in the 1950s, you could have one individual working and could support four or five, six kids. Now you have two individuals working. They can barely afford an apartment. They can afford maybe one cat. Think of it. Capitalism has taken your ability away to actually go out there and have a family, have your the one thing that should matter most to you, a family, whether they're adopted or whatever, they're brought into your life. They're people that are of you, your own ilk, let's say. They've taken away your right to do that, and eventually they said, you know what? You should also think about these poor immigrants. Because, you know, hey, we got a population problem anyway. People don't want to have children. People don't want to have children, or they can't have children. They're forced into a situation where they can't have more than one child, or they can't have any children at all. Think about it. They created the problem, and then they point to you and say, you could be the solution. You could help us bring poor people from other countries to this country. Because we already have a population decrease anyway. What does it matter? It's going to help us out in the long run. No, it's all the same game. They screwed those people over in their country, the capitalists did, and now they screwed you over here so you can't have enough children that you would want to have, or a big family or whatever. You can't have that. You can't have the house. You can't have any of these things. And then they guilt trip you with the fact that maybe you need to help bring in a bunch of immigrants from another country. To what? Go out there and work in their companies. That's it. That's all the way it is. Now, I do believe, like, you know, there are a lot of times you need to bring immigrants in, and that should be debated by the populace of its country and decide how many at any given time. Random wanton bringing in, that's probably never going to work. I mean, I'm the last person to basically say, you know, I've always, I mean, like, she's an immigrant. She came here from Iraq and everything else, and then all my wife's been immigrant, so, yeah. You know, like, I've met a lot of different people, and most of the time I deal with immigrants day to day. But I can tell you this, that even them, they can say, hey, look, there's got to be a limit. You know, I mean, that's just the way it is. There's always that. I remember, like, when I was in Mexico, there were a lot of Central Americans that would come up through Mexico, and I was in the very, very deep part of Mexico, way outside of Ixmiquilpan out there in Hidalgo. Hidalgo, state of Hidalgo. And there was these guys who went through, and a lot of the Mexicans didn't want to help them out because they were from, like, Honduras or whatever. They didn't want to even give them any money, even though they begged for money because they wanted to get further down the road. Because the people in Mexico looked at these people as like, man, we don't need these stupid immigrants over here. Yet it's a country that does have a lot of immigrants go somewhere else. And so, you know, you would have a lot of people that wouldn't help those people out. We helped them out. And the funny thing is that they're kind of surprised because a lot of people wouldn't help them out. That's the way the world works. The world is not altruistic. The world hates others. I mean, you know, it's just the way it is. And so, but the thing is you shouldn't have a guilt trip put on you because corporations forced you not to have that many children because they wanted to save money. And they forced you not to have a house because they wanted to save money. And they're like, oh, by the way, we should help out these poor immigrants that come in because we want to save money. I mean, we want to help out the poor immigrants. They don't. They don't, man. That's just the way it is. So I'm going to leave you with that. It's my Labor Day special. I know it's a controversial issue. I know a lot of people are going to be like, no, we got to do this. It's like, look, we only have these many breadcrumbs. When you bring in other people that lower the wage and lower the benefits gap because they're going to accept less, then now the amount of breadcrumbs are going to go down and not going to go up. And you have to fight for more breadcrumbs just to be able to help out these other people, just like you should be helping out yourself. And if you think you're fine, you think your situation's great, and you think you can bring in anybody else in the world, then you should be telling me, I got a house, I got a car, I got two cars, actually. My partner doesn't work. My partners, if you're in a multi-relationship, and we have a buttload of kids, and we have all the dogs and cats we can own. If you can say that to me, then I can say, yeah, I can bring in all the immigrants in the world. I guess the system's working. I guess this capitalism works. But until that day, you can't say it. And I can't say the same thing either for it. I'm just telling you, they're bringing them in because it benefits the capitalist system. All things that are done in this country, all the immigrants in the world, I guess the system's working. I guess this capitalism works. But until that day, you can't say it. I can't say the same thing either for it. I'm just telling you, they're bringing them in because

to help benefit corporations and abuse those workers once they get here as well, to make them live 15 in a house, because we've already raped and destroyed their country. All right. Well, the corporations did that. Sorry, I'm not going to put myself in that class. All right. Well, we'll see you guys later. Thank you for joining us, Lee Worker. We'll join you join us again next week for live episodes. Have a great Labor Day weekend. I really do appreciate everybody that joined us. And remember, Labor Day is not Labor Day without May Day. So celebrate May Day too. See you guys later. In solidarity.

0: Well, it's getting that time of the year. 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

Hello, everyone. It's Lily. Wow, this past week has been quite an interesting week. Now, last week we were still talking about the UFO gentleman who was missing. And according to LibertyLine.com in an article by Drew Smith, they're now saying missing UFO researchers in the plural, murdered scientists in a dark pattern nobody wants to acknowledge. What is really interesting is all of a sudden the story of retired General Major Neil McCaslin. They've been talking about that in some of the legacy medias, but not all of them. And it's just very interesting. Remember, he walked out of his home in New Mexico on February 27th and he vanished without a trace. He left behind his phone, his wearable devices, and his prescription glasses. Yet, allegedly, he went with his gun, which doesn't make sense without the prescription glasses. They did find clothing. The wife said it wasn't his, but he has not been seen since, and the days.

go by, and he's vanished without a trace. Remember, he oversaw the Air Force's $2.2 billion science and technology program at Wright-Patterson Air Force Base and was considered one of the military's leading experts on UFOs and was named in the 2016 WikiLeaks emails as an advisor to Tom DeLonge when DeLonge was building his UFO disclosure organization to the STARS Academy. This man knew something. Maybe some things, and we don't know where he is. But he is not the only one. You see, aerospace engineer Monica Jacinto Reza, co-inventor of a special rocket alloy called Mondaloy, and the director of the materials processing group at NASA's Jet Propulsion Laboratory, vanished while hiking in the Southwest last year. Her case remains unsolved. She worked directly within the program that McCaslin oversaw. They both were from the same Air Force Research Laboratory, both gone, both in the middle of hiking trips in the Southwest, and both without explanation. Is this weird or what? And three other scientists within the same general window were killed. Nuno Laredo, 47, director of the Plasma Science and Fusion Center at MIT, Massachusetts Institute of Technology, was assassinated at his home in Brookline, Massachusetts on December 15, 2025. He was reportedly on the verge of a breakthrough in nuclear fusion that could have produced unlimited clean energy and ended fossil fuel dependence as we know it. Then there's Carl Grillemer, 67. He's a Caltech astrophysicist whose work contributed to the discovery of water on a distant planet and whose research colleagues called it potentially significant for identifying signs of life within 160 light years of Earth. He was shot and killed on his front porch at 6 in the morning on February 16, 2026. Then there's Jason Thomas, 45 years old, a chemical biologist whose research focused on developing new medicines, including potential cancer treatments, and who had active contracts with the Department of Defense through Novartis. He was found dead in Wakefield, Massachusetts on March 17th. So, what's the deal with this? I mean, if it was in any other profession, wouldn't we be hearing more about it? Wouldn't we be seeing it? It's just sort of odd. Now, Tennessee Congressman Tim Burchett told the Daily Mail he sees a clear and disturbing pattern across these cases and noted that several of the researchers were working on things directly connected to theories about extraterrestrial spacecraft and advanced propulsion. He said, let's be honest at what we're looking at. A Pentagon official with direct ties to UFO reverse engineering programs disappears, and he disappears without phone or glasses. A rocket alloy inventor working under his program vanishes on a hike. A fusion energy pioneer is assassinated in his home. An astrophysicist whose work points toward life beyond Earth is shot at his porch at dawn, and a cancer researcher with Defense Department contracts turns up dead, all within a handful of months. So, why? Why these brilliant minds, and they all have a connection to either the Pentagon or extraterrestrial research? What is going on? Some, of course, will say, well, this must be a foreign government thing. Others say, well, look at domestic intelligence or corporate interests protecting the fossil fuel and pharmaceutical industries, or is there something else totally that we're missing? We can debate conspiracy theories for hours, but what is not debatable is that these five people are gone or dead, and the overlap in their work is far from random.
And what do we do? And just when I was getting weirded out about that, we had fireballs all over the place last week. Multiple bright fireballs have been reported across the U.S. in March 2026, with significant sightings in California, Texas, Ohio, and the Northeast. These meteors, some described as green fireballs, cause sonic booms and, in some cases, dropping pieces, otherwise known as meteorites. Now, experts are stating that these frequent events are normal, with increased reporting due to widespread camera technology. But doesn't it seem like a lot? And this is what we're going to get into in our discussion tonight. The key recent meteor sightings for March alone, okay? California, Nevada, Arizona, March 22nd, a bright green fireball reported by over 300 people was captured on camera. In Texas, on March 21st, a meteor entered the atmosphere, creating a large boom and dropping fragments in the Houston area. Ohio, considered the Northeast, it's really the middle Atlantic states, but you get it. On St. Patrick's Day, a fireball exploded over Northeast Ohio with the force of, wait for this, 250 tons of TNT, leading to meteorite recovery. But don't forget Washington and Vancouver on March 3rd, a fireball caused a large sonic boom. So what's going on, really? The American Meteor Society notes that fireballs, which are brighter than Venus, are pieces of space rock or metal. Now, several large meteors enter the atmosphere over the U.S. annually, often occurring once a day nationally, though they're usually over water or uninhabited areas. The next major meteor event is going to be the Lyrid meteor shower, occurring between April 16th and the 25th, with a peak expected on April 22nd. I can't wait to hear about that, because what is going on? Now, on Monday night, people saw a meteor streak across the skies over Illinois, Indiana, Michigan, Ohio, and Wisconsin, according to NASA Space Alerts on X. It was the second meteor sighting on Monday alone, and these sightings are just the latest in which people are getting a little upset by the surge of meteor activity over the United States. At least five meteors have been recorded since March 17th, with dozens more being reported. So, what are we dealing with here? A bright green fireball was caught on video in Oregon as it blasted over the Pacific Northwest and was seen in Northern California about 6 a.m. on Monday, March 23rd. And let's talk about a fireball. It's a bright meteor. It comes from when a rock, for lack of a better word, enters our Earth's atmosphere and it burns up. But fireball can also refer to a ball of fire or even a whiskey brand. However, for astronomy, a fireball is an exceptionally bright meteor, sometimes called a bolide, I hope I'm saying that right, that reaches a visual magnitude that is bright. It occurs when a meteoroid, often over 1 meter in size, enters the Earth's atmosphere and burns up. Now, I just don't know how. I understand that the cameras can catch it better, but in all of our years, I haven't heard about this many meteors. And whereas we have a reduced number of farmers in our country, they're up at all hours of the morning, and they haven't seen what we see. So, spaceweather.com says, have you ever stepped outside after dinner to walk the dog,
just in time to see a bright fireball streak across the sky. It makes you wonder, how often does that happen? Now, astronomer Bill Cook of Marshall Space Flight Center says it's pretty often. He plotted the global number of fireballs per day versus the brightness of the fireball. And according to his calculations, fireballs as bright as Venus appear somewhere on Earth more than 100 times daily. Fireballs as bright as a quarter moon occur once every 10 days, and fireballs as bright as a full moon once every 5 months. Well, those are great calculations, but we've had the bright ones in a week, not every 5 months. He says the vast majority are never noticed. About 70% of all fireballs streak over the uninhabited ocean. Half appear during the day, invisible in sunny skies. Many are missed because simply no one's looking up. So, I don't know what to think on that, because I do think we should have had that many once before. Could this be part of a change in the universe? We can't really call it climate change, because it doesn't have to do with our climate. They're coming into our atmosphere. Now, KXAN.com, which is, I believe, a radio and TV station, they said, why are there multiple meteors lighting up the sky in 1 week? And this was Eric Hendrickson's reporting. In Austin, what may seem like an unusually large number of meteor sightings and fireballs have been reported in the last few days. On March 17th, a 7-ton meteor fell across the skies over northeast Ohio at 45,000 miles per hour. It was spotted as far away as Maryland, according to the American Meteor Society. NASA confirmed it was a meteor nearly 6 feet in diameter. That's 1.83 meters. A suspected meteor falling through the sky in the greater Pittsburgh, Pennsylvania area on St. Patrick's Day was seen. On March 21st, we had the one over Houston, which spread debris, and that was witnessed at 4:40 p.m., even though we're told that you don't see them as much during the day. NASA said it moved southeast at 35,000 miles per hour. The meteor was about 3 feet in diameter and created a sonic boom as it broke apart, according to NASA. Doppler weather radar shows debris from the Willowbrook to Northgate Crossing neighborhoods in Houston. There was also a suspected meteor falling through the sky in Olmsted Falls, Ohio. And finally, on March 23rd, another meteor passed over California, Arizona, and Nevada. NASA says that one traveled 34,600 miles per hour before it disintegrated. Over 200 eyewitnesses to each of these filed reports with the American Meteor Society, which is where you're supposed to report these things. But NASA insists recent fireballs are unrelated and not a meteor shower. Okay, so what do we call it? NASA's saying it's not an ongoing meteor shower, and they all have come from different directions. Now, as we talked about, large fireballs fall about once a day, while smaller pieces might fall 10 times an hour, says Carl Hager-Rother, executive director of the American Meteor Society, to the Associated Press. He said the increase in cameras like phones and security cameras lead to an increase in visibility and a higher level of reporting. But I just don't know. Now, just so you know, NASA does have systems in place for observing meteors, like the All Sky Fireball Network. This system is made up of 17 cameras and searches for meteors brighter than Venus, which are classified as fireballs. These cameras are located in New Mexico, Arizona,
Alabama, Georgia, Tennessee, Florida, Virginia, and Ohio. Now, Canada's system, CMOR, Canadian Meteor Orbit Radar, can detect meteorites even 0.04 inches across. So, what does this mean? Okay. But this gets weirder, and I just want to share with you the personal stories of this. According to LiveScience.com, cannonball-sized meteorite crashed through a roof of a Texas home as multiple fireballs rained down on the U.S. This was written by Harry Baker, and it was a suspected space rock around the size of a cantaloupe, which was found in the bedroom of a Houston home after crashing through the building's roof. It was likely a fragment of one of several fireball meteors that exploded over the U.S. in the past week. So, okay, how many times they don't give us, I looked for it, they don't give us any description of how often a house is hit and damaged by a meteorite. But this one went across the sky in daytime, sent fragments to the ground, and of course, one hit the roof of a house. They call it a fragment. It was the size of a cantaloupe. The family is counting their lucky stars that no one was hurt after this cantaloupe-sized meteorite smashed through the roof of their home and ricocheted around an empty bedroom. So, who knows? People say that allegedly it's a fragment of a meteor that witnesses saw breaking apart with a bang in the bright blue Texas sky. So, there's one story that doesn't make sense. Because, yeah, I can see that if they go in the ocean, we don't see them or report on them. But, we had on Saturday, 5:50 a.m., a 3-foot-wide asteroid entered Earth's atmosphere at more than 35,000 miles per hour and swiftly broke apart due to friction with the air. It did create a sonic boom and a bright flash that lasted for several seconds. Okay, that was the one in Houston before it hit the house. And simulations revealed that multiple meteor fragments likely reached the ground in the northern part of Houston. Local news stations later reported that one of these fragments crashed into that house. But wait, they also reported that one of these fragments had crashed into a house in the Spring area of Ohio. Photos and videos show that the space rock smashed through the roof, bounced off the floor, and back into the ceiling before finally coming to rest next to a TV. Homeowner Sherry James reported it to the local fire department, which initially told her it may be a piece of an airplane, but that was before they heard about the fireball. Upon closer inspection, it was clear that it was a rock. James told KHOU 11 that she initially heard a loud bang from the adjoining room and, after finding the hole, was convinced that it looked like a meteor piece. She was initially very angry about the damage, but then was very excited and a little scared. James joked that she was a big sci-fi fan and would be definitely keeping the meteorite. However, scientists will likely want to borrow it and study the space rock to see what it can tell about the wider solar system. But it's not just America. A German town has been peppered by meteorites after a stunning fireball exploded in the skies over Central Europe. One extraterrestrial fragment landed in a bedroom after punching a soccer ball-size hole through the building's roof. They had this fireball meteor spectacularly exploding, and then it rained these fiery fragments down into this German town. And how do you even explain that? Down the roof and into the bedroom. Notice they tend to like bedrooms, I guess you could say. And
This is very interesting. That flash from that piece lasted about 6 seconds, and it was caught on camera by Europe's All-Sky-7 Fireball Network and was several meteors, me I'm sorry, several meters in diameter. So more than 3,000 people, including witnesses in France, Switzerland, Belgium, Luxembourg, and the Netherlands, reported the explosion to the International Meteor Organization. Several people also reported hearing the atmospheric explosion from the ground. ESA representatives wrote that at least one house in the German town is reported to have been struck by small pieces. Okay, and local reports have since confirmed that multiple buildings in the area were hit by fragments. Some of these meteorites have since been collected, Live Science's sister site space.com reported. Luckily, on any of these, nobody is believed to have sustained any physical injuries from the falling space rocks. So, what do we do? Of course, they described the daytime one in Ohio as the size of a refrigerator. That was the one that exploded with 250 tons of TNT power. And that, by the way, was also seen from space. How do we make sense of this? And that's considered extremely rare to have a daytime fireball meteor streaking across sunny blue skies over the eastern US. And this one rained down tiny meteorite fragments across the local area, according to experts. So, what the heck, right? I mean, this is sort of weird. The original space rock weighed about 7 tons, then broke apart about 30 miles above the town of Valley City near Akron, creating a bright flash that lasted up to 7 seconds. Multiple eyewitnesses and security cameras recorded the explosion, and at least 200 people saw it in states including Ohio, Pennsylvania, Delaware, Illinois, Indiana, Kentucky, Maryland, Michigan, North Carolina, New Jersey, New York, Wisconsin, Virginia, West Virginia, and Washington, D.C., as well as parts of Canada. Several people along that path reported the large bang, which was confirmed to be a sonic boom. And so, what do we think about this? The report on the sonic boom was by the Cleveland branch of the National Weather Service. So, what do we think? Is this that common in a week? What's causing this? We're hearing that these things just happen and they happen a lot, but what the heck? Okay, they occur, these fireballs, when falling space rocks are superheated due to high levels of friction from the air as they're coming down. And this is what causes the object to break apart, thank God. And that causes a bright flash of light. But is this normal? I don't know. I do think it's interesting that it did hit. It was all over the internet, and a lot of legacy media covered this. I mean, meteors hitting houses certainly are news. But why? We know why they fall down, but there's a lot of missing documentation here, if you will. I just feel there's got to be something else going on. If there wasn't a meteor shower, why all these meteorites and big ones at that? It's very interesting. Is it strange? Well,
not sure because our scientists are saying it's not strange. But then why don't we hear about this every day? If it's a non-news item, why did we get this whole story so quickly and easily? And as I have to say, why now? Now we're going to look at some explanations about meteorites coming up in the next half hour, but I just don't remember, and maybe someone can tell me. I don't remember any meteorites hitting houses like this or space junk hitting houses. I did hear a sonic boom when I was a kid, and that was pretty unusual. But some houses may have been shaken by one that could do an equivalent force of 250 tons of TNT. That causes pressure waves that can shake the houses on the ground. But how do we even think about this? I mean, I can honestly tell you a lot of insurance companies do cover things from the air. Okay. But really? When do you hear of these things? And it's very different if you hear of a tire or something from a plane compared to a cantaloupe-sized meteorite in a bedroom. It's just very interesting. We'll get back to this. Just a few here on New Aeon Now. We'll be right back.

And we're back. So I was out having a nice meal with a Christian friend, and I told him about what he thought this might be going on with this. And he didn't, when I asked him, he didn't seem to blink an eye, and he said, "Well, you know, it's in the Bible." So I had to look it up, and I'm going to share with you what some Christians believe. Now, the Bible does not use the modern scientific term meteorite, but it describes events that some scholars and religious commentators interpret as potential meteorite impacts or related atmospheric phenomena. Now, these events are usually presented as acts of divine judgment, warning, or prophecy. So let's look at these. When they were looking at divine judgment or destruction, let's go to the story of Sodom and Gomorrah. The destruction of these cities is described in Genesis 19, 24, 25 as the Lord raining sulfur and fire, okay, out of heaven. Some recent archaeological and scientific studies propose a large meteor airburst as the physical cause for the destruction of the ancient city of Tal el-Hamam, while some have identified it as the biblical Sodom. Okay. Then there was the flood of Noah. Some creation scientists speculate that God may have used an asteroid or comet swarm that would then initiate the global flood described in Genesis, with impacts adding to the cataclysmic event and creating craters. Another thing that Christians point to is a miraculous intervention in battle. Joshua's battle, you read it in Joshua 10:11, as the Amorites fled, the Lord cast down great stones from heaven upon them onto Azekah, and they died. This is commonly described as a miraculous hailstorm, but the description of great stones is noted as a potential reference to objects falling from the sky. So, okay, I'm not too scared by anything I'm reading here. But then we go to the prophecy and end time events. In the book of Revelation, the apocalyptic literature of Revelation contains several passages that are interpreted by some as describing large cosmic impacts during the end times. From Revelation 8:8, the second angel sounds, and something like a great mountain burning with fire was hurled into the sea. Revelation 8:10, the third angel sounds, and a great star fell from the heaven, burning like a torch, poisoning a third of the waters and causing many deaths. It's also found in other prophetic books. The prophet Isaiah speaks of all the starry host will fall like withered leaves from the vine in a prophecy of divine judgment. That's in Isaiah 34:4. Jesus also references stars falling from the sky in the Olivet Discourse in Matthew 24:29. And let's not forget the personal experiences that you can read about in the Bible. For example, the conversion of Paul, the event on the road to Damascus, which is in the Acts of the Apostles, where Saul was blinded by a brilliant light from heaven and heard Jesus's voice, has been speculated by some scientists to have been an airburst meteor event, an interpretation that highlights how natural phenomena might be seen as profound spiritual events. I'm very curious on how you read that statement. I'm going to read it to you again. An airburst
meteor event, an interpretation that highlights how natural phenomena might be seen as profound spiritual events. Now, in my own belief system, there's no such thing as coincidence. And so this profound spiritual event may have been certainly related to, if not a causal event, to what happened to Paul, who before that was Saul. And then from a biblical worldview, these events are not random natural occurrences, but rather instruments through which God communicates his power, judgment, or serves his divine purpose within human history. Okay, that's a lot to throw at you, and I apologize for, you know, giving you a ton of information there. But if indeed we accept any of this, then these events are not random, but a sign from God. Can you follow me on that one? According to this biblical viewpoint, these are not random. It's a sign from God, and he's allegedly communicating his power, judgment, and divine purpose within human history. Okay. I've had even agnostics say to me, why now? And they point to the war. Okay. Could these just be random things and common things according to our scientists that are not, shall we say, biblical scientists? What the heck is going on with all this? Okay, do we accept that they're not random and that they're natural occurrences? But is it a natural occurrence that can be caused by God? That's something to think about for an hour. I guess you would first have to believe in God or a spiritual being, okay, and assume that this is done by this entity. And the next question would be, why? Did these people ask and pray that they wanted a new change in one of their bedrooms? I mean, I don't want to get facetious, but I can't wrap my mind totally around this one, because I want to believe it's just a random common occurrence, but I'm a regular paper reader and now an internet scroller for news. And why isn't this happening more often? If it happened so often in 1 week. And whereas I would have said to you, oh, a meteor shower, that makes sense. NASA was very clear that it wasn't a meteor shower. This is just common and random. Well, I think that those of us who look for signs, not necessarily going according to the biblical for a minute, but who look for signs in the sky, would say this is a little odd. I know that the words common make sense from the way they're describing it. On the other hand, I think of that scene in Animal House where everything's breaking loose at the parade and the guy keeps saying, remain calm. Would they tell us if it was highly unusual and we can expect more of the same?
Would you want to know? I mean, for people like me, who sort of like to be in control of their own universe, there's many things that I can avoid. And I'm going to be really stupid with you for a minute, but I want to point this out. I can avoid getting a DWI because I don't drink. I can avoid breaking a leg skiing because I don't ski. Okay? But there is no way I can avoid a meteor. If it wants to hit my house, it's going to hit my house. If it wants to hit my car, it's going to hit my car. Now, I am not being giving meteors a personality or a sentient being, but wherever the meteor goes, it goes. And these meteorites chew up things. Yeah, it'd be cool to have a piece fall in my backyard, but not so cool if it bounced off my house and broke my roof. So what's going on, really? From horror movies, you can look at what are they bringing to the earth, right? And that's sort of scary. You know, are they bringing a virus? Are they doing? But rather unlikely since it burned up. But anything's possible, and people are trying to reach their own conclusions because we're not being told anything. You know, the worst thing, I think, for any intelligent individual is being kept in suspense. Okay? Think about it. Now, today, if I want to watch and binge a whole series, I can get the majority of it, spend a weekend binging the show, and I can tell you all about it. In the old days, when I was a kid, there was the show, and if it was like a Star Trek, and there was part two, well, I left the Enterprise hanging by a wing in a prayer, and then finally found out the next week. So those of you who are much younger than I am, please keep that in mind, that I was in probably around 18, 19 before we even had ways to record the beta player and then the VHS. Yes. Okay. So if you missed it, heaven forbid, you either had to hear about it from a friend, which is never as much fun as actually watching it. And otherwise, you were out of luck. Sorry. So now we have ways, but we don't have ways with things like this. And we feel, some of us, and I can say this for myself, I feel out of control with this because I don't know why it's happening. And I don't know if it can be fixed. If there's a reason that this is happening, whether it's religious or spiritual or just, you know, bad luck if your house was in the way. But a lot of people from a lot of different faiths point to what's going on in the world. And it's a different world today for all of us. Okay, people are getting nervous. Prices are going up. I'm here in upstate New York. I read, oh, your price for your gas is going to go down. I filled my tank at $3.69. I wanted to top it off today, but it's now $4. Wow, I haven't seen that for a while. And it wasn't something I wanted or needed to see. I can't control that either. That gets people angry. Some people can't handle not being in control or being angry. And the next thing you know, they make silly mistakes. Crime is up in our city. What do we do? It's the unknown.
markets are acting up. Everything is acting up, and you feel like you're out of control. So then you read about these meteors, and you go, uh-oh. And you read about the biblical perspective, and you go, uh-oh. And you talk to Christians who believe this, and they'll sit there and say, well, God's will be done. You know, it's the good ones of us will go to heaven. And you sort of sit there, right, going, I don't know if these people whose houses got hit were necessarily bad people. Wonderfully enough, nobody got killed by these things. Imagine if someone was in that room sleeping when it came down and then bounced around the room. Scary. Not explained to us. Why not? You see, I'm a firm believer that conspiracy theories are based on people's need to control things. And when they're unsure or they don't know, they can even make up stories to convince themselves. And I believe strongly, if you look at our history and our communication, when we were Neanderthals, the meteor meant something. Okay? Were they stories that were probably made to calm the children down? Probably. But it there was some kind of meaning attached to it. One of our problems is we don't have necessarily any meaning attached to this. And we're concerned. We're concerned about war. We're concerned about people dying. On both sides, there's a lot of things to be concerned about. Some people will be able to handle it like I do, saying, I can't do anything about it. At my age, I cannot fly over there and try to stop it. Okay? There's far better suited people trying to stop it. Okay, I can't put a net or construct something over my house so I don't have to worry about my roof getting nailed by a meteorite. So what do? I go to the store and I see the prices of everything going up. I don't know if you've gone out to eat lately, but I would say to you it's about $10 more than it was last year around here. Not saying it's everywhere, but here I would say I spend about $10 more. Gas, we talked about. Frightening. And as many people will say to me, this is senseless. Maybe it is, maybe it isn't, maybe it's a sign. And how far do we go with these, quote, signs? You see, my Christian friends are saying, this is all, you know, God has a plan. And I say, wow, that's wonderful. But for someone like me who wants to know, I'd sort of like to be told what the plan is. I'm a critical thinker. I want to know what's going on and why. Those are the big questions. Or, in my case, having been around for a while, we saw this whole thing with President Carter with the oil. Then we had it up, I think it was under Obama, maybe the oil went up again. So this is a continuing trend. But we don't want it to get any worse. People have kids to feed. People have places to go. People have to focus on something
other than worrying about whether a meteorite is going to hit their house, whether or not the war is going to get worse, whether or not their car is going to be hit by a meteorite, or it's going to be sitting there because they can't afford the gas. So I guess the question is, how do we deal with these things? For me, I search for as much information as I can and share it with you. This is the unknown. I got into a little tiff with a friend of mine, a lady friend that I have, who's wonderful, but she doesn't like horror movies at all. And I love horror movies. And I'm already planning who I'm going to go with to Steven Spielberg's Disclosure Day. And if I have to go alone, I will go alone. Okay? Because I can't wait to see it. And she said to me, why do you have to worry about these things? Nobody knows. Just, you know, go buy a dress. That's what she actually said to me. Go buy a dress. Well, is a dress going to change? The act of me buying a dress, is that going to change? Maybe praying, lighting a candle, that might at least make me feel better. You know, as human beings, we often feel we have to do something. And if you feel that way, by all means, try to do something for the situation that you're worrying about. Now, obviously, what are we going to do with a meteorite? Not much. But, you know, we can certainly make our voices heard. If we don't like what's going on, we can use our voting privileges if we don't like what's going on. And that's the way that we can remain sane in these totally crazy times. Is there any wonder that more and more there is mental health concerns in our communities? Imagine if you were someone who was just extremely anxious, especially about things you couldn't control. And be understanding to the friend who's worrying needlessly. And in the meantime, use your mind to try to find out if there is something known about these unknown things. And for me, I sit back and then I can make sense of it as much as one possibly can as a human being. I certainly can't make sense of the meteorites happening in a week, especially when there was no meteorite shower and they all came from different directions. What? But I can make sense of it. Some of us can sit here and say, well, the scientists who know far more than we do about meteorites say this is common and it's nothing to worry about. That's an idea. That's one way to deal with it. Sometimes just getting involved in things that you can control, whether it's volunteering, whether it's working at a dog shelter, which of course I always suggest because when I'm with my dogs, I don't have to worry about these kind of things. Don't let the unknown scare you. It's unknown. Okay? Realize and accept some things are just not known right now. Why do you think I'm so excited about Disclosure if it ever happens? Because it's something I've wanted to know my whole life. That does not mean I'm nervous about it. I think as I've gotten older, I've gotten more apprehensive that I'd really like it to happen before I die. But even that's sort of crazy, isn't it? Because if I die, it won't matter anyway, not to me. Just a way to look at things. Just a way to feel like, yes, you can be even
in control of yourself. Okay? We continue to work. We continue to, at this time of year in New York State, pray that there's no snow and start trimming hedges and getting things going with your garden. We can do those things. We can't control everything. We're only human. Thank you so much for listening. I'll keep you with all this information. I will keep giving it to you as we meet every week and have our discussion. And I hope you have a wonderful week. This has been New Aeon Now. I'm Lily Alley. Have a wonderful night.

all hosts and their guests do not necessarily reflect unexplained. Individual hosts or guests do not necessarily.

All right. Good evening. This is Unexplained Love, brought to you on the 5th day, 15th day. I'm even forgetting my own days here. The 15th day of January, 2023, and yep, we are back. We will definitely be back again next week. We have a lot of new live episodes coming up. We had some technical difficulties, so this did push the show back much further. There was another thing we were going to actually mention, that we're going to say that we're going to concentrate on a lot of different topics this week and next, but really the main things are tonight, forbidden love, forbidden love. So if you want to join us on the Unexplained Radio Network, unexplainedradio.com is where we're at. You can go on there and you can actually go down and you can go to the wild card line, which is 469-893-0054, 469-893-0054. This is Unexplained Love, where you discuss all the different love matters and everything, and you can actually go in the chat room and chat with the chatters and chatting what they're chatting about. And when there's live episodes, sometimes, I mean, there's people on other times, but then mainly when there's live episodes. So you don't get too discouraged if you like look in at 6 in the morning and it's kind of like, well, I don't know, I don't see anything. So anyway, so we have been discussing a lot of cheaters and things like that, but sometimes they're funny stories. And sometimes there's stories that are not so funny. So, but we are going to delve into some very funny, weird, and wild stories that women have to tell about how they found out their dude is messing around, like doing some of the hanky panky with somebody else. I mean, maybe they're actually up to the old whoopee. Wow, yeah. I really don't know where a lot. Yeah, I guess you could look up these words, like where stuff comes from, and you could find all this stuff. You could find like, well, what hanky panky, what everything else, and all this other crap. But it is funny, like we really don't come up with words like that anymore. We either come up with something very stupid that means nothing, or we don't really come up with anything for sexual that's really interesting to use. Something that you're kind of like, wow, that is very.

interesting to use. And one of the things I got to say is, like, yeah, we don't got the whoopies, we don't have the hanky pankies, we don't have any of that stuff anymore. And then the stupid kids, they can't even come up with anything worth a damn. Like that whole stupid crap that, like, by next year it's probably gonna be completely gone and stuff. And probably by the time anybody hears this in the future, like, oh my God, it's so old. The stupid 6, 7 crap and stuff like that, that's the best you can come up with. There was a whole generation that fought World War II, and they found out, like, hey, when a guy is eating at a woman and the woman's eating the guy, like, blowing them, that's kind of, or maybe like tossing a salad, whatever, there's another good expression. When they're doing that, it's kind of like they're a 6 and a 9. It's like a, they're going in each other, like the yin and the yang, and it's like, and somebody really thought about that and came up with some really good thing that we actually still use today as an expression of what goes on. I mean, like doggy style or something like that is really not really well thought of, because you kind of thought of, like, well, duh, that's what dogs do, so they're whatever. That kind of makes perfect sense. Or riding somebody is not a lot of thought in that. Cowgirl was a good example, like going cowgirl, that was a good one. But other ones like missionary, that's something I'm why missionary? Why call it missionary? Why, whatever. But again, these are all things that are thought provoking. Whereas when you start thinking about the crap people come up with today, it's just, I mean, really, like, I don't know, man. I mean, really, like, I gotta say that I don't think society's getting stupider. I know society's getting stupider. So, yes. So let's talk about some stupid stuff. I don't know what to tell you, man. I mean, like, it really is true. It's just, we're going into this inevitable abyss into, just dumbness. Just very, very, very, very, very dumbness. And I hope you like dumbness, because we got a lot of it on the show tonight. Anyway, so here are some weird things that have occurred. Okay. So this is how they actually found out their husband was cheating on them. So number one, I was sitting in his truck with our year-old twins when he ran into a restaurant to pick up takeout. I opened the center console to find some gum, and he found a package of condoms and a burner phone. He had had a vasectomy before we met, and we never used condoms. When I confronted him, he said the condoms were because he thought I was cheating on him. I wasn't, and that argument makes absolutely no sense anyway. He couldn't explain the burner phone, though. Turns out he'd been on dating sites and I was pregnant, and probably before. He blamed me, saying I didn't pay enough attention to him while I was on bed rest for the last 3 months of my pregnancy, and while pretty much single parenting twin newborns, because he wouldn't help me. He decided that because the babies were IVF using a sperm donor, they weren't his kids. Why didn't he just try to use his own kids? I mean, if you're gonna go through the whole process, like, why don't you just use your own sperm? I mean, I know, like, they'll try to say that it's not as successful, but the thing is that they're really just kind of injecting a bunch of sperm into an egg, so it really doesn't have to be so successful. You basically have to have, and the thing is, they're gonna know whether or not the egg fertilized or not. The only thing that would really, I mean, I gotta say, like, even if you produce, like, 10, 15 million spermies that actually are worth a damn or whatever, that are going doing anything, you can still, once the thing is, what the IVF is, it's like somebody had actually said, he said, you gotta think about this. This is over a half a century old technology. There's nothing new. It's overly priced for no reason. And all they're basically doing is using some microscope to inject an egg with sperms that are actually viable. And have, they find the ones that are, have higher motility rate and everything else. They pop that thing in there, they let it go, and then they do so many of these. They do like about 4, 6, or 7 of these. They get fertilized. Well, thus, if the egg is fertilized, you're done. Your job as a man is over. So you don't really need to go out and get sperm from somewhere else. Now, buying sperm from somewhere else does make the doctor more money, and they're probably going to say, well, you probably should, because your sperm's. It makes no sense. It's kind of like saying, like, there's 10 canisters of bad gas. One canister is good gas. And you use the canister of good gas to fill your tank. And they're like, the rest of them were bad gas. It could not work. It's like,
that rationale makes no sense because you're using the good out of something. So anyway. But I mean, at the end of the day, it's like you already started the car, it's working, you're driving down the road, and they're just like, yeah, you know, don't know, maybe she just gets some other good gas, you know, whatever. He then, okay, so then, you know, he said, like, you know, he said, using a sperm donor, they weren't his kids, even though we'd been married for 6 years, and we went through the entire process together. He then attempted to ruin me financially and taking full custody of the kids, which he didn't want to. I don't know what the hell, like, you know, maybe they were just fighting over. To be fighting. I filed for divorce. Fortunately, my lawyer was an absolute shark. He ended up with nothing and signed over his parental rights to me because he didn't want to pay for the next 16 years child support for the kids that weren't his. So I don't know what state they're in, man. That over there, it says in Texas. I guess because they were IVF that he could have just backed out of it, but I would assume that you almost never can back out of it. Usually when you give up 100% parental rights, they just charge you the 100% amount, like whatever the amount you're supposed to pay for child support instead of just paying 80% of it, because you have 20%, you know, with the kids, they're going to charge you the full amount. I don't know. I've now been a single parent for 4 years, no dating, and never even happier. He's been remarried once to a woman 20 years younger and then divorced twice already. All right, well, there you go. Very odd stuff. Number two, I was the last to know, idiot. He cheated throughout our relationships. We were married for 25 years. While washing his clothes from work trip, a condom flew out of the dryer. He had a vasectomy, and our daughter was born. After our daughter was born, I got HPV from him, but thankfully not syphilis. Yes, we're divorced. I was 64. Yeah, the thing is the condom thing is the big one. I don't know. It's funny, like. He's using condoms, but he still has HPV. I don't know. Like, he could have had that beforehand either. I don't know. HPV is a little genital warts thing. I mean, that could have been from, you know, whatever, from a long time. Number three, I caught my dad looking up local escorts on his phone. What's your dad? Maybe just let him be. To my best of my knowledge, my mom is completely unaware. My dad is older and not entirely sure how to close tabs on his phone. Every once in a while, he asks me to close them for him because he has so many open that it slows down the phone. I explained to him how to do it many times, but he always seems to forget. This time, I saw several searches open regarding escorts in town where he lives. It was definitely within the last 3 months because that's the last time he asked me to do this for him. I still don't really know what to do. I think he's doing this when my mom's out of town for work. Yeah, I mean, you know, it's none of your business. Just stay the hell out of it. But I think it's funny that he's like, hey, close all these tabs on these whores I'm dating, these escorts, you know what I mean? I always joke about it. Like, look, I don't like putting women down. I don't like using stereotypical language for, but let's face it, if you work for money, you sell your body for money, and I you know, like, not that I have any disrespect for the escorts out there, but I'm saying that's the whole idea of what a whore is. A whore is somebody who sells herself for money. Now, if you're talking about a woman that's just loose and going out about a bunch of different places, technically she's not a whore because she's just going out and doing a bunch of dudes. She's a slut. And you can be a guy, it's a slut. You can be a guy, it's a man whore. You can be whatever. This is all the same stuff. But again, one's working for money and one is just doing it because they enjoy the practice. Now, then the other side of that coin goes back down to it. It's like, okay, what about bitch? Now, this is a word I don't really care for. I like to call women that I don't like assholes, and I usually call men bitches. Because it's just too easy to fall on that. You know, she's just a bitch. And it's just like, why is she just a bitch? Because she's a woman and stuff, you know? It's like, does she actually do the nagging or anything else, or bitching and stuff? Is that what you're talking about? Because that's usually what we consider bitching, you know, bitching, moaning, and stuff like that. I think more guys do that than anyway. Just me, you know, like I don't like having to get in that. It's like it's not as common anymore, but it's like when people would say cunt, you know, like a cunt, and they would say that a lot about women and stuff, and sometimes they would say it about guys, but it's like, you know, I mean. Gender orientated problem. I mean, you know, just tell them they're fucking assholes. They're an asshole.
You're an asshole. They're an asshole. It doesn't matter if you're a man or a woman. You're an asshole, all right? And look, everybody's got one, so you're not wrong. So you're not wrong. Well, most people got them. There's probably a few people who don't have assholes. Anyway, but they are one. They're still an asshole. They just don't have an asshole, okay? So, that can happen. Whatever. We kid because we hate. All right, number four. My husband had an affair with a married coworker just 2 years after we married. I found out when she told me point blank, he and I are having an affair. It's a weird way to phrase it. I mean, you could say they're banging or we're together sexually or we're in a relationship, but saying we are having an affair is very odd. I don't know. Maybe she said it like that way. Maybe she didn't. Anyway, he convinced me that he had ended it, and I forgave him, and we moved on. Then I found out that it continued for 6 more years before she dumped him for her husband because he had bought them a house. What a. Okay, see, this one you could have used the bitch. What an asshole. I mean, you gotta think about it. It's like, well, my thing goes back down to it. It's like, okay, so first off, yes, he'd been banging her and stuff like that. And then he said he ended it and he went back to banging her and everything else. But it's funny, like, she's only interested in her husband when he buys her something. It's like, well, I better end this because he bought me a house. So now it's serious. Now when you buy things that are material, the relationship becomes serious. My other thing goes back down to this is like, why do you waste so much time nailing the same chick? I mean, I never really understood that. I do understand that people do have extramarital affairs, but I don't understand why they concentrate on one person again and again and again. It doesn't really make much sense to me. You would think that you would just say, let me go out and do all the other people. I don't know. I don't know. Anyway, I want every woman to know that my only regret in life is that I didn't divorce him at the moment I heard her speak those words. Okay, so she's 47 now in Kansas City, so they were together for a while, I guess, but not that long. All right, I walked into the bathroom. My husband was taking a bath. I saw him take and send a. Well, he's in the bathroom. I need to get out of the bath and do this. Okay, here's what it says. I watched him walked in. Was taking a bath and I saw him take and send a naked selfie. It didn't come to my phone. We're divorced. Anonymous 61 Ohio. That is hilarious. He's like, that's the moment you want to take the naked selfie? Is that, yeah, okay. He should have sent it to his wife and say, hey, look, does this look like cancer? Or a boner. Get this growth on me, I can't really get rid of. Well, it comes and goes. Comes and goes. That's what makes it so disturbing. Sometimes it grows, sometimes it shrinks. I mean, it's just, I think it's cancer or a wang. Number six, not me, but my friend. Her husband was temporarily living in New York City, doing a residency at a hospital for a year. She was in D.C. at their home with her 2-year-old son and was pregnant with their second child. They would see each other nearly every weekend, and she thought all was well. When he accepted a permanent position at the hospital, they packed up their DC house and moved to New York City. Yes. And, there's so many different things. Like, that's why they didn't eat Old El Paso anymore, I guess. I don't know. On her first night there, she found an earring that wasn't hers in their bed, as well as long dark hairs. She has short, light brown hair. She confronted her husband, and he denied it, first saying, it must have been the cleaning lady. Wow. Okay. They got a lot of stuff. A few months later, she was walking home early from work and saw him outside their apartment building, arguing with a woman who had long dark hair. She went up to them, and the woman was at least 10 years younger than her. Stormed off. He tried to make up some excuse, but it was clear his heart wasn't in it. He confessed to having a year-long affair with the woman whom he said he was in love with. That she was his soulmate. Well, that's, I don't know if it's worse, like just finding out she's banging somebody else or him just going over this whole thing about love and soulmate crap. He moved out and she moved back to DC with their sons. He ended up marrying this woman. My friend remarried and is very happy. So I guess all worked out in the end. The funny thing is that, well, maybe that was his soulmate. Maybe the first one wasn't. I don't know. Like, it's kind of funny. It's like, yeah, everything worked out for him. So.
I don't know. Like, I go, I mean, I'm just joking around, but it is kind of funny. Like, like we don't have the end story to all this stuff, but it would be, I guess if you really do believe in the idea that there's only one person meant for you, that if you find the wrong person and you find the right person, well, then obviously fate has intervened and stepped in to change all life and creation, so then you're better off. All right. Number seven, my friend found out by emptying the bathroom trash can on a Monday evening and finding a tampon wrapper in it. It was very different brand from the one she uses, and she was away over the weekend. It turned, why the fuck did he invite her over if the chick is on a rag? This is just to bring it down a notch. I think it goes back down to it. It's like, okay, so he's inviting this girl over and she's on her period. And, there's obviously nothing they're going to be doing. I mean, I guess you could still do it. You got to convince them. But, and it does. It works out like in relationships all the time. Like people do have sex when somebody's on their period. But the thing is that you really should have just basically said, hey, look, what's the point of going over my house if you're going to be on your period? But anyway, it turned out that her boyfriend's affair had been going on for months already. And then he left me for this friend's woman. He left my friend for this woman. Okay. That makes some sense. It does make sense on the level that he was already with her for a long time because I mean obviously, he probably invited her over there many times they had sex and then this one time, he probably thought she was not gonna be on her, on her period. And she was. And so there you go. But since he knew that she was on her period and she went to the bathroom, he should have checked for that, I mean, common sense tells you if you're not getting laid and they're on their period and something's gonna happen, so you better go check that trash can. Just tell him. I mean, he should have thought that one through. And, if you're gonna do the game, you do it right. You don't want to get caught up on the little stuff. First time I suspected my ex-husband was cheating was right before our wedding. When I found a voicemail from his coworker that were slightly inappropriate, I started to do some digging and found out he would talk to her on the phone for hours while commuting home from work. When confronted, he claimed it was an innocent friendship and that was nothing was happening. I chose to believe him, big mistake, after being married for 2 years and together for that 10, I was graduating from the doctoral program. And he randomly. So I got the yawns tonight. I don't know what the hell. And he randomly told me he wasn't in love with me anymore, but wanted to work on our marriage. Well, really, the thing is, if you're not in love with somebody anymore, you're not gonna be able to work on anything. Because if you're already done with the love part, then there's no way you're gonna get back into love. I mean, really, I mean, you work on the marriage because you still have some love for them, but there's been a lot of problems with this side or the other, at least something. But if you're checked out, it's the love department. Man, yeah, it doesn't really, you can't really work on the marriage, even if you go to counseling, because you're just not in it. And we started couples therapy, and he denied cheating, but continued to just say he just wasn't in love with me. Again, it's like he keeps saying that, and so, like, what is the point of going to counseling for? You're just not interested in being with the person. Then I had a pretty serious health scare, and the doctors suspected I could have cancer. About a week before my surgery, I was talking to the anesthesiologist, and she said, just make sure you're completely healthy for surgery. The comment like that triggered a light bulb moment in my head. I immediately left work and was able to see my OBGYN and told her I just had a weird feeling that something was wrong. I got tested for literally everything right before my surgery. My test came back that I had chlamydia. I had never slept with anyone else in my life besides my husband, and I panicked and went home to confront him, and he played dumb, saying he didn't know how this could have happened, and he even suggested it might be from touching doorknobs while at work. Yes, that's the way it is. You get the chlamydia there. That way, he's very smart. Later that day, he admitted to cheating, but the story he told was a lie. Then, the next day, he finally came clean with a real story. He was a police officer and met another woman who was much younger than him. And they would have sex in his car while parked on the street in a major city before and after work. Wow. We went on to get a divorce, and he knocked up the other woman a couple months earlier, later. They're still together, but I'm happily remarried. I'm sure one of them will end up cheating on the other again. I think it goes back down. This was in California. Wow. I mean, like, I think it goes back down to it. It's like banging in the car is like a serious thing. Even when I was like real young, it was something that I really wasn't in the mood for. I mean, you always worry about you getting caught or whatever.
Not that I get the orgasm. I mean, yes, but I mean, but I mean, I would get the deed done and get the hell out of there. But the thing is it was never one of my favorite spots, period. I mean, I always think it's weird how some people are just really interested in the idea of maybe about getting caught, and that's part of it, and the lure. I have no desire to get caught. None, none, none, none, none. My God, I keep yawning. That would not be a fun thing for me. And so, like, really, it makes me really on edge and nervous. So it's really hard to do the magic trick of levitating your wing. Number nine, he was drunk at a 21st, and while joking around with his friends, he started listing off all the women he'd slept with in the last year. I was standing right there, and we've been together for 2 years at that point. Oh man, that's pretty hilarious. Well, he could have just blamed it on like, hey, like I'm just bragging because I'm wasted. I don't know. So I've literally been here the whole time. Number 10, it was my husband's birthday, the day after I planned an epic birthday celebration for him. We were watching TV together, and I looked, that's it. Looked over at his computer screen, and chat window was open, displaying a photo of a woman blowing out a candle on a cupcake. She was wearing only her bra. I asked, who the hell is that? And he replied, it's just a coworker. She must not have realized I could see what he was wearing in the photo. I told him it sounded like bullshit. He then, of course, proceeded to lie to me and started a fight. The next day, when he left to go to walk, I ran to his computer and moved over the mouse before the screen could get blocked. I found all the chats with the cupcake woman, along with a few other women. I downloaded everything that I could, threw away our wedding photos and threw our wedding photos in the driveway. And called him very calmly and said, come home, get this stuff, and get out. Wow. I'm 55-year-old in California here. Number 11. I found out my husband was. That's kind of weird that she threw all stuff in the driveway, though, you know? I mean, it's her stuff, too, so I don't know. I found out my husband was cheating when I rang his phone approximately 3 a.m. after realizing he wasn't in our bed or our house. Okay. He answered in a panicky voice, confirming he was just coming home. But I also heard him say to whomever he was with, are those your pants or mine? He was in our neighborhood park meeting a guy for a hookup. Wow. But the problem is, it's like they won't really say who this was. So, like, you know, it's I found out my husband was cheating, blah, blah, blah. It's 3 a.m., panicky voice, everything. See, this could have been a dude. So, this could have been a dude, and the husband was banging some other dude. But the thing is, to me, it's more interesting. And I'm not saying it's not interesting. It's just, it's kind of more interesting if it was a woman and she was calling her husband and then he was with another guy. I think the only reason, it's not that it's not interest, it's a story itself based on it just way it is. I don't think it's not that it's just not interesting because one story is about a homosexual relationship, another one's about a heterosexual relationship. That's not it. One story, if that's the case, if it was a woman that was a wife, would be about a homosexual heterosexual relationship where she just found out not only was the guy gone, but he was with another guy. So that to me is funny. I mean, I don't know, like it's just it's more funny. It's more entertaining. Has more has it has like a double twist there. Whereas, you know, because like at first he's like, oh my God, like he's with somebody else. And then it's like, oh my God, he's with another dude. And, you know, but if it's dudes and they're like, well, that's what we do, you know, but that we just don't cheat. But then now we do. This guy does. Anyway, number 12, I found out when paternity suit papers arrived in the mail. Huh, interesting. That's a weird one. Number 13, I slept over at his apartment and had a strange dream where I saw him in bed with someone else. I woke up convinced, but I didn't accuse him of anything. That's just a dream, though. I just told him about the dream. He looked stunned and was quiet for a few minutes and then said, I am seeing someone. Well, he actually came out on this. He said, I am seeing someone else. I just said, okay, it's been fun, and grabbed my stuff and left. I had not had a dream premonition like that before or since. I also never mentioned this to anyone until today, and I'm extremely aware it sounds unbelievably wild. It's not that unbelievable. I mean, you know, you could have basically had cues and your dream just basically just was playing on all the stuff you were thinking about for the day,
Or maybe you just randomly dreamed this, and then he's just an idiot. Instead of just coming up with a better lie, manning up and getting a better lie, he just immediately admitted. I don't know. So, I mean, I think the wildest part of the story is that the guy admitted based on a dream. Yeah, that's the wildest part. So that's just me. That's what I'm thinking. Number 14, I was packing up and leaving for a completely different reason. And found a package of condoms in a drawer and then we'd never used. So I had even more reason to leave at that point. Okay. That's usually the telltale one there. Yeah. Let's see, number 15. He apparently wrote the address wrong, and the love letter he wrote was returned to our home. It was a great way to come back from a vacation. Wow, that's pretty funny. Return to sender there. Shouldn't have put a return address. Number 16, when I was 26, I found out that my then husband was cheating on me because he asked me to go to his truck and find a tool. While looking for said tool, I found a shoebox under the passenger seat. I, being nosy, opened the shoebox and found love letters from his side piece. Needless to say, when he came home, his stuff was all over our lawn, and I filed for divorce shortly thereafter, and I was 55 in Texas. The thing is that, you know, I don't understand why, like, if people get in these, like, long-term relationships with other people on the side. That doesn't really make a lot of sense to me. I kind of think that, you know, the whole point would be to just get, you know, a taste of something and then move on. I don't know. I don't understand that. Because it just does, it seems like after a while, you're just making a counter or a side, well, I guess, side relationship, and it doesn't really make sense. It's like now you just have two of the same thing. It's not anything new, intriguing, or different. It's just basically repetition, but from a different person. So I don't know. You know, you would think that the main thing is most of the time like even if you're the, I was thinking about that stupid Love Boat theme song. It's love, exciting and new. Well, the thing is, if it's not new, the exciting part is the new part. So sometimes that's really what people are feeding off of. So I don't see when you make it, you know, just another standard relationship, then you just have two standard relationships. There's nothing exciting and new about them. So I don't see what the purpose of having the second relationship is. That's what I mean to say. At that point, it becomes, you know, null. I mean, it's just like having the first one. So, yeah, and I can understand the guy saying, like, hey, look, I want to have a new relationship because I want to, you know, have new experiences and revalidate myself as a person and somebody to see my life through new eyes, blah, blah. They see that. But, like, going doing this and this, it just kind of seems like you're just – just making two different lives. Anyway, number 17, he sent me a photo of some girl sucking his dick at a party he was at on Valentine's Day. Wow, that's good Valentine. After canceling his plans with me. Well, he was busy. He had to go see his Valentine. The funny thing is, how did she know it was his wang? That's my thing. You know, maybe he just had a picture of some girl blowing some guy's wang and, you know, he just thought that she would like to see that on Valentine's Day because she's like, see, you could be doing that to me, but since you don't like doing that to me, I'm not going to be there for you on Valentine's Day. Wow. All right. Nah, I don't know. That's a pretty good one, though. Number 18, first time. Yes, it was dumb, and it wasn't the only time. I was getting his email to get a recipe his mom sent, something he knew I was doing. There I found an email from his slave who referred to him as master. I was 8.5 months pregnant, so she's basically just adding like the extra 0.5 here, and had to sit with him through an appointment to meet a pediatrician and dinner with my parents. I should have left, but I was pregnant and sick. I found out it was lupus. Oh, yeah, lupus, huh? I just accepted that I had chosen this life, and I was just going to be in it forever. I worked on myself and went to counseling, and I thought it was something we had finally gotten past. See, this is one thing, too. I guess I can kind of see why this guy likes to continue the relationship and has the two things. Remember I was saying, like, why do you want to, if you develop another relationship outside of your relationship, I can understand that's because based on the idea you're saying, like, I need something that is exciting, new, different. People view me through a different light. I'm taken and I'm respected, blah, blah, blah. Where you may not feel the same way in your current relationship. But once after that, the relationship stales out and becomes older, then now you just have two relationships that are doing the exact same thing, and why do you want them? Whereas in this case, he has a normal traditional relationship with his wife, and he takes out his fantasy on somebody else.
So in reality, since the wife probably could say, like, well, at least you're not taking that fantasy out on me because I don't want to do anything with that, but I get the best side of you and the other person gets the worst or what they like, but it'd be the worst for me. I don't know. Like, but I would say, like, yeah, you're probably not going to, it's definitely not going to work, but I can understand where these are two different relationships that could have grown stale, but they're both serving different needs in this guy's mind. Yet, you got to remember, that's called also being selfish. So, where do we go with it? Yeah, well, pretty much probably where we're about to hear. I worked on myself, went to counseling. I thought it was something we had finally gotten past until one day I just knew because that he had changed. Then he admitted in a text message he left, and I thought it was the worst thing that could happen. Then I got some distance from him in therapy, and now I'm happier without him than I was ever with him. Okay. See, there you go. He just he figured out that, that's the side he wanted. So, whatever. Very odd. Number 19, I was visiting a dying relative in a hospital, so I could not attend a college party his roommate organized. I told him I couldn't go and asked him if he could come over later after visiting hours in the hospital because I knew my relative would die soon and I really just needed someone to be there with me. He said he probably wouldn't be able to as he needed to help his roommate with the party preparations, but would come over later if they finished early. The next day, I saw pictures of him with his ex in his lap kissing that his roommate had just uploaded from the previous night. The roommate even knew we were dating. What a douche roommate. He was just too drunk to realize he had added me as a friend a week earlier on Facebook and I would see these pictures. Well, what? I mean, like, I don't know. That's why you don't take pictures of other people. Come on. Loser roommate. Anyway, number 20. My husband and I used to work together. He was a marketing manager, and as such, he had to travel frequently. One day, I had needed an envelope to mail something, so I went to his office looking for him to ask him for one. However, he wasn't there. I knew he had had some, so I checked a couple of drawers, and in the last one, I found a box of condoms. And see, I said that's the main one, main thing that gets you caught. He used to withhold. Wait. He said, okay, so he found the box kind of. He used to withhold sex and affection from me. That day I found out he was having an affair with someone out of town, and that's where he was traveling to most of the time. We ended up divorcing. Better alone than in bad company. I was a 72-year-old in Illinois, huh? Number 21, after his company Christmas party, I stayed over at his place, got up the next morning, came down the stairs to find his girlfriend cooking breakfast for him. Needless to say, she and I were both pretty shocked. So, after his cousin, I stayed over at his place. So she just, I guess the other girlfriend had like a, well, she sounds like the other woman then. She sounds like she is the other woman, not like, the woman that was with him anyway. So this, he was like, hey, look, my girlfriend came over. Because the other one had the keys. And you just stayed over anyway. Let's see. He sent me a pic of a dog while I was away with a text that said, "Look how cute she looks." 3 weeks later, I went back to the photo to show a friend. Upon looking at it again, I noticed a pair of woman's boots in the background by the door. Okay. Oh, okay. So this was like in her house. They were probably in their backyard or something. And then, yes. So she was like, okay. Yeah, that's why she noticed it. All right. Well, that's a little bit of a stretch. I mean, you didn't really imply, I guess you're just implying that you were at your house. So, Anyway, lastly, this is number 23. Lastly, my colleague married a guy she had been with for years. She found out shortly afterwards that he had been cheating on, she had, he'd been cheating because they met this girl who was his colleague and gym buddy when they were walking in the park, and the two French bulldogs, who were nosy and protective, didn't bark at her at all. There was no reason for this woman to have met the dogs before, and she never had been to their house, to her knowledge. So she snooped in on the phone, and while he was asleep, and apparently he'd been cheating for over years. She was pregnant, and they were opening a business together, and he was leaving as soon
as he had the whole thing set up. When the dust settled, the only thing that she was pissed off about was the expense they and her parents had spent on the wedding. He could have called the whole thing off and saved thousands of dollars. Yeah, that's why you shouldn't have an expensive wedding. And there you go. There you go. That's the truth. Well, there you go. That was 23 women's little thingies. We'll get back into some forbidden relationships later. We got some different ones here. And if we do have time for it, we have some bizarre one-night stands, some wildest one-night stand stories. Weird things you're going to hear only here on Unexplained Love. On the Unexplained Radio Network, unexplainedradio.com, we go back in here and check all the chatters and all this stuff, make sure there's anything that's going on. Yes, they're being very, very inappropriate. And again, the wild card line is open, 469-569. Yeah, wait, what the hell am I saying? 469-893-0054. Again, that's 469-893-0054, plus 1-469-893-0054. Or the wild card line. All right, guys, we'll be right back here in a bit. We're just gonna check you out. We're gonna come back. We're gonna do some stuff. We're just gonna be right back here on Unexplained Love. Be right back.

We are back here on Unexplained Love. Thanks for joining us again. We've been in the first hour discussing cheating symptoms, I guess, if you want to call it that. Cheating of women that have reported cheating, or people that are friends of women that have reported cheating, and all their different weird horror stories. But now, I know what you want, and we came back for it, but we have some forbidden hookup stories. These are people you're not supposed to hook up with, but people are hooking up with them. I mean, you know. And, yeah, we'll see what it's all about. See what they're talking about, who they're hooking up with, why they weren't supposed to be doing it, and why they did it. Let's see. And who they did. Who they did as well. I guess that's the whole point. You're doing somebody there. But hey, give us back here over our Unexplained Radio Network, unexplainedradio.com. This is Unexplained Love. We're on live. 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This is Unexplained Love, the show that talks about all stuff. And we're talking right now about forbidden hookups. So our first one of the night comes to us by somebody saying, my older stepbrother and I had sex quite often while I was in high school. We stopped whenever I went to college. We don't want to talk about it anymore as we're both married. Signed, anonymous. But my real name is Marsha. I'm joking. Brady Bunch. That was Greg. He was playing on Marsha. No, actually, he was playing on the mom on there because the dad, he didn't swing that way. He was gay. So, the older brother had to say, hey, look, somebody's got to step in and take the responsibilities of the household. Am I right? I'm joking. Yeah, that's true. That did really happen. So I'm not going to joke about it no more. It was a true story. But they don't talk about it anymore. That's, I don't know. Like, it's weird. Since it was a stepbrother, I mean, really, like, I mean, you know, yeah, you really should be doing your stepbrother, but, I mean, that would be pretty nice when you were in high school. You have, like, a very open source of sex right there just available to you, you know, and you're not related to them, because usually everyone in your household you're related to. I mean, you are, but through marriage, but you're not, it's not like half-brother. If it was half-brother, it'd be a little weird, man. But, yeah, so he actually had something to do in his spare time, so he probably wasn't very active in, like, you know, sports or anything else. No, I think I'll just go home and bang my stepsister. All right, now let's move on. The love of my life and I had broken up, and I was a hot mess. I always hate that stupid term, hot mess. It's just, okay, so if you got a mess and it's hot, what's the difference between it being cold? Anyway, you know, whatever, it's stupid. Anyway, I never liked that term. Anyway, I know it's kind of phased out over the last 5 years, but it's just, ugh. Anyway. I moved out. The other one I don't like is, like, when people go out there and they say, like, oh, it's been a minute. And I'm like, been a minute. Why do you got to keep repeating that stupid phrase over and over again? It's been a while. You know, whatever. It's, you know, I mean, it's just 1 minute. I mean, you know, I don't know. I'm very particular about things like that. Anyway, I moved out and moved back in with my parents. I stayed in touch with this best friend who he considered a brother because he lived close to me. I was sleeping with different guys just to ease the pain, and one night his best friend made a move on me. Everything in me told me not to do it, but I was so depressed and felt like it made me closer to my ex. Well, the thing is, okay, so love of her life broke up. Okay, well, anyway, let's leave it like that. So the person she broke up with, this is the best friend of that guy. All right, I don't care if people say it was my brother or whatever, like a brother, it didn't matter, whatever, it's another guy she knows, whether it's a friend is or not, all right, whatever.
Even though if my ex found out, any chance of us getting back together would never happen. We ended up having the sex. And I hate to admit it, but it was the best sex I ever had. We hooked up for several months before he ended it. That spring, my ex died, and it made me hate myself even more for sleeping with his best friend. My only regret in life was sleeping with him. My thing is, okay, so this is a 38-year-old female that says Northeast, whatever, and on. Okay, my thing goes back down to this. Let me tell you this. So, the love of my life, and I had broken up. My love of my life, and I had broken up. And I was a hot mess. So, I moved back to my parents. My thing goes back down to it. It's like, okay, why don't you specify, was it you that broke up with him, or did he break up with you? And was he breaking up with you because you're banging so many people? I mean, there's a lot of different things to this, but the thing is, if he broke up with you and you had sex with his, you're not together, and it doesn't matter if it's a friend or whatever. If anything, like if he broke up with me, like say I was going out with this hot stud and I saw his friend, I would fuck the shit out of his friend because I'd be so mad at him. And then when he died, I'd be like, good, I'm glad I got to fuck your friend while you were alive. Now you're dead, you son of a bitch. Rotten hell. Like I told like the last person I was with, I said, look, you're not invited to my funeral. So because I was so pissed off at them for what they had done to me. So I was like, done with them. Done. Send them to hell. All right, whatever. I wouldn't been I really, I mean, like unless to me it sounds like this person was cheating a lot of times, and then she said, she'd ease pain through sex. So I think she was probably with this guy. She probably had sex with somebody else. He broke up with her, and she felt bad about it. Then she went out there and banged somebody else. She felt bad about it. La la la la la. Stuff like that. I think that was the case. All right. Number three, I was his first girlfriend at 19 and popped his cherry. Okay, look, just because something can seem like it's reciprocal, it doesn't always mean it's reciprocal. I mean, like one actually refers to a term of, obviously what we're saying is like, like, hey, look somebody at a hive and they bled. Well, you popped his cherry. That doesn't, I always hate when people do that too. I don't know, like, I'm on a quip tonight about like language. And I always think when people apply things, stuff that doesn't really, it's not applicable to, it's just, whatever. So, might just tell you, like, hey, look, I was his first. No, whatever. All right. Because, I mean, there was no cherry popping stuff there. I also ended up popping his best friend's cherry. God, why don't you just go to hell now? Why don't you just go? Tired of hearing this. Okay, so I was his girlfriend at 19. There's no popping his cherry. You were just a slut. And he wasn't banging anybody. And then he decided to become a slut too. So that's what happened. And his friend did the same thing. Anyway, let's get back to it. So let's just change this to make it where it should be. I was girlfriend at 19. And he lost his virginity to me. I also ended up making his friend lose his virginity to me as well. While he was dating someone else. So the guy was dating somebody else, but he wouldn't get laid, so he came to this slut. Neither of them was any good, and they were not willing to learn. But the best friend kept trying to get back in my pants until a year ago when I finally blocked him. Okay, I guess the cherry popping daddies thing kind of screwed me up. But really, it's just basically this is a slut, and she's just going around from guy to guy, and then she's like saying, "Hey, they ain't even good, but they were two guys that were friends, and I did both of them." And it's like, let me tell you this, all right? This is supposed to be forbidden or bizarre or whatever, weird hookups, whatever. My thing goes back down to this: if you bang me. And then you bang my friend. We have no real boyfriend girlfriend relationship. I don't really care. I just don't care. I don't care that you did them. I don't care anything about it. This is not anything that really bothers me. And two friends. I mean, it's not like she banged two twin brothers or something. And didn't tell you. Who the hell knows? She's just a slut. That's what we need to put her in the slut category. That's all. All right. Number four, when I worked retail in between finishing college and starting my career, I was newly a single female. I eventually caught the eye of a few male co-workers, my age and slightly older. At some point, after a bit of work flirting with them,
I went out for a group of drinks after shifts. I ended up sleeping with my supervisor after one of my first few outings. That's not a good idea. He did not know that I had already been randomly fooling around with two other coworkers at and after work. It happened a few times with them, and I stopped fooling around with the other guys. Eventually, they all left that place, and I ended up stealing the new replacement supervisor from his then separated wife after it was obvious they were not getting back together. I left that job soon after, and he followed shortly after. It became common knowledge that we were together, and we have been together since. So again, this one here is just more of a, I'm just a big slut. I was banging everybody, so I don't even know where the hell the forbidden part is. It was just me banging everybody. So that's kind of what it is. I mean, I gotta say, like, if this was a guy, I'd say the same thing. This guy was a slut, but unfortunately, it's a lady, so we're gonna have to call it what it is. And this is a lady slut, So anyway, there you go. But that really, like, I'm kind of like the first ones when you were saying, when the person said, like, okay, look, I banged my stepbrother. All right. That's kind of, yeah, you're crossing some lines there. But this one is just like, I banged everybody in the office, and this one guy I banged was my supervisor, and I know I shouldn't be banging a supervisor, but eventually he's going to leave his wife anyway, so I got him. We went out, and I was banging him for a while longer. Anyway, number five, I had a boyfriend and a newborn at a time, and we had just landed a new job, and I had just landed a new job. One day, my boyfriend dropped me off at work. Yawnies. And saw the wait, and saw this employee outside that he knew from high school. He said, the boyfriend drops me off at work, saw this employee outside knew from high school. Got you. He immediately began to tell me to stay away from him because he did not like him, blah blah blah. What he did not know was that I was already crushing on that guy. The guy had a long-term girlfriend, but we had instant chemistry from the day we met. We ended up connecting outside of work and hooking up every chance we got in parking lots, car washes, and going on lunch, all while having significant others. And not only that, she'd actually said I had a boyfriend and a newborn at the same time. She didn't say if the boyfriend was the father of the newborn, but well, whatever. We ended up connecting outside of work. Yeah, I saw that. I am not proud of being, I'm not proud of our be beginning. But fast forward 15 years, we have two kids together, and we've happily been married for 5 years. It was the best decision of my life. What happened to the other kid? I mean, that's my question. 36-year-old female in Michigan. So, yeah, there you go. Number six, I'm a single mammography technologist. And I slept with a very married, much older radiologist with whom I work under directly and get banged under directly. It happened one time. We never spoke of it, and now we have a little secret that no one else around us knows, and just a secret feels kind of hot. People do not realize these kind of things are always happening in healthcare settings. Wow. I mean, if she thinks it's hot, maybe she should go plow her again, I mean, just so she can be a little hotter. All right. Years ago, I worked in an emergency room. She was a patient. I took her phone number and then visited her late one night. Wow. I was single. She was married. Her husband worked the midnight shift. Wait, okay. Let's go back on this. So years ago, he says, I worked in an emergency room. She was a patient. I took her phone number and then visited her late one night. I was single. She was married. Her husband worked the midnight shift, 11 p.m. to 7 a.m. So even her husband works there. So she's a patient of this place, and her husband works in the same hospital. Does everybody work this damn hospital? I mean, God, what the hell? I said, are you sure he'll not leave early? She said, he will not. I'm 100% sure. Yes, I was scared and nervous, but we had sex and another night sex and a third night sex. I was young in my early 20s, fearful of her husband coming home at 3 a.m. with her children asleep, but able to walk into their mother's room. The third time was the last time, but pregnant sex was great. Anonymous 70-year-old male, Chicago. That's pretty funny, though. Anyway, okay.
I'm not gonna call the guy like a slut. Like, I do think it's a slut when you're like saying, "Man, I was banging everybody in the office and just happened to." That's up and different. You're banging everybody around. This guy, he just, banging one chick at a time, so just happens that it was some dude he worked with, which I think is more important than her being a patient. Whatever. Number eight, I slept my dad's sister in two countries and five U.S. cities. He knew and was horrified. My stepdad's. Okay. I don't understand why you have to add the fact that it was in two countries and five U.S. cities. I mean, whatever. Yeah, so you have a stepdad, you're banging his sister. Well, I mean, he's banging your mom, so, I mean, hey, so you need a little vengeance. He needs a little payback. Anyway, number nine, a man, slept with a married man during COVID. I was 28 and he was 32. Married to a woman and had two kids. He was a nurse and used his elderly mother-in-law living with his family as an excuse to live with me during that time. Eventually, he told me that he was leaving me for his wife, but that was a lie. He is

So you're basically using COVID as a reason why not to stay with their mother-in-law and everything, because he's like, yeah, I can't be there, babe. I gotta go stay with one of my dude friends. We can dude stuff. We can be all doing all the dude stuff. Anyway, we worked in the same place for a few years, and it was toward the end when we found out the company was going to shut down. My manager and I were friend and had been texting. We're friends, I guess, and had been texting, and it got to the point of flat out sexting. In the middle of the night, up until early morning, we eventually met up at a hotel and had the most amazing sex of our lives, with multiple orgasms and the hottest sex ever. We both could not resist each other. We said this could not happen again, but it did happen again the next day. Then a few weeks later, we were supposed to have a friend's trip, which his parent also tagged along on. His parents also tagged along on. Okay, we went on the trip and hooked up any chance we got without anyone finding out. His parents' hotel room was right next to mine, and we did it every night in my hotel room. He had a new girlfriend. He had a girlfriend who is now his wife, and this went on for a few years and eventually stopped. If I wanted to call him for a booty call, he would still be up for it even now. It's a 28-year-old female in California. I didn't know that these had somebody else in this wife whole thing, but I do like the my manager thing. Yeah, like I was thinking about that too. It's like, well, I thought that was the point because it was the manager, but I guess the reason why I was forbidden was because he was going to get married or whatever the deal. Okay, all right. Number 11, I slept with the fa I don't understand like why he didn't make the choice of like being with her, but I mean, I guess I don't know, maybe just whatever. I mean, you would think that, you would want to go with whatever. I guess, I maybe had a too deep a relationship with the other person. Who the hell knows? Number 11, I slept with the father of my children 10 years after we broke up. He constantly spent the 10 years we were not together flirting and still trying to sleep with me. It was such a mind game. When I found out he was engaged, something just snapped. I said, screw it. We slept together multiple times and would FaceTime and sext each other all the time. I cannot tell you what happened or how it ended because it's still happening. Maybe his fiance will find out and call off the wedding. Maybe she will not. Maybe I will tell her. Who knows? The thing is, to me, I think that what's going to end up is probably this person's going to end up telling the fiance because they really wanted some dirt on the other person. They want to make the other person's life bad. So they're using sex to bring the person back in, and then eventually just tell when they don't want to do this anymore, tell the fiance, see, you need to dump him because he's such a loser. He's banging me. So there you go. Yeah. Number 12. One time my fraternity brother wanted to hook up with his then girlfriend, and he asked me if I could hang out with his male cousin who was visiting at the time. I agreed. And we went out to a local college bar for drinks. We ended up having a blast that night. Then we got back to the fraternity house. We were both drunk and still up since we did not get back until 3 a.m. So we agreed to drink and watch some TV. When we were watching TV, a dirty scene came on, and I asked if he would ever do that. He said yes. And then we proceeded to hook up and did so for 2 weeks. He was visiting. 37-year-old male in Denver. See, that's the thing. It's like, I don't really know if that's such a bad story because I think both of y'all were two gay guys, finally met and had love and stuff and all that other stuff. So I guess I don't really know if that's a, like such a horrible thing to do because I mean, you're two dudes, you're both gay. It wasn't like you were, he was drunk out of his mind and like, you just raped him. But I mean, y'all are both, this is something both of y'all wanted to do. So anyway, hey, more power to you. I mean, your relationship probably lasted longer than his. I mean, who knows? Number 13, no one tells me what to do. We're both told by our current partners that they did not like us hanging out, and I guess that was all push we needed to pursue it. He is a great guy who does not deserve to be treated as a trophy husband. Every time, well, that's weird. Okay, every post online is a brag about how she has it with him. But she has no idea he pursued me. I just felt let it happen naturally. It was so easy and effortless between us, even though we were forbidden to each other. It's

Still been on 4 years later. This one's kind of a little okay, so the two part I don't get this. So like basically they're in two separate relationships, then both of the relationships say, hey, you shouldn't hang out with this other person. They still hang out, and she doesn't like that he's being treated as a trophy husband, so you know, I mean, so this guy sounds like he's a loser. He didn't have anything going for him, and his wife has money, and so yeah, y'all guys are both screwed in the head. Anyway, number 14, lifelong friends since college, and we both married college sweethearts. We have had long talks about life in general, our possessive spouses, and how it did not used to be that way. One night, we connected intimately in his car, and I asked him if it'd be okay if I took it there. Okay, if I took it there, okay. He said yes. There was absolutely no hesitation. We got on top and took control. The sex was amazing, like a dream, even in a car with no space. I've never had that before, not with my husband or college partners. Too bad he's married to a toxic spouse who treats him like a trophy. Again, this trophy stuff. What is the deal with this? It was a missed opportunity with someone who I could have treated right. The funny thing is that if, you know, like, okay, I don't know if they're using the reference wrong or what, but the idea about trophy wives or something like that, to say it in a women's character, a trophy wife is somebody that basically is just there because they look good, they're a hot, you know, piece of arse, and you just keep them on your shoulder, but they really don't add anything other than that to the relationship. They're probably not really good at anything else. They may be, but they definitely, you know, are not there for their work or whatever. It's been like, you know, you're like, well, this is an equal relationship on monetary, financial ways or anything else like this, or it's probably just somebody you keep for, you know, like eye candy. Because, like, you know, you think they're really hot, but you have enough money not to have to worry about, you know, somebody cleaning the house because you have somebody else to clean the house, this and this. So they really don't do anything. They just kind of stay at home and whatever. It's kind of, I remember years ago, I used to work at like Starbucks, and there would be these women during the day. They would come to the Starbucks, and they would they were just assholes. They were just real big assholes, you know. And the thing was is that there was another woman that she had been Miss Nude USA, whatever the hell. And she told us, she said, hey, I was Miss Nude USA, blah blah, you know, and my husband, you know, whatever, he married me because I'm Miss Nude USA. And she said, you know, I told her a story. I said, man, you know, it's like a lot of these assholes are just here. You know, these women, they treat us like shit. And she said, oh, that's because they're strippers. And I said, like, what? She said, yeah, they're mainly strippers. I mean, a lot of these women used to be strippers, and then there could no longer be strippers, so these older guys married them, and you know, they're just you know, strippers. I mean, like, they're former strippers, so that they want to. They feel that the way that they can be perceived as better than you is by acting like they're better than you, when they know they're much, much, much worse. And so that's the reality of it. She said, look, that's the difference between me and them. He said, like me, I like telling people that I was Miss Nude USA, that I did all these things and everything else. I don't have any problems with it. They have major problems with their past, and they just want to act like it didn't exist. That's why they treat you like crap. I'm like, ah, that makes sense. And so this is the thing too. So when I think of a trophy wife, it's usually I think of a stripper or somebody like that, or somebody that's just is really hot, that doesn't really add anything to the relationship. Now, doesn't mean they couldn't. Maybe they keep a good clean house and they cook and everything else, or whatever. They could be a guy or a girl, but they're doing all the domestic work because they don't do any real work outside of that because they're the trophy. Why do they gotta work? So like she says over there, she says this is a trophy husband to this other person, and I'm like, what do you? Because now you're just gonna have a guy that doesn't do anything. I mean, why do you want to have a dude that doesn't do anything around the house? I mean, because the problem is, and I was listening to this from the doctor Sanjay Gupta, and he talked about like when women make more money than men, and he said a lot of the times the problem is men resent the wife for making more money than them. And I said, no, I've never really heard that. Most of the time I've heard is women that say, I don't want to date somebody that makes less money than me. Or if they're dating somebody that makes less money than them, or if it turns out that eventually they look at it from the perspective like, I can't be with somebody that makes less money than me. I have to leave them.
And it's usually the woman that instigates it. I've seen it time and time again where the woman is the one who instigates it. If her husband is making less money than her or her boyfriend or whatever, it instigates the end. Or just prior to it ever starting, its inception, she basically asks the question straight up front, if you make less than me, I'm not going to go out with you. That occurs more often than the guy just basically feeling some kind of resentment because his wife earns more than him, because it's stupid. It's like, if your wife makes more than, if I wish I was in a relationship where I had a wife that made more than me, because if that was the case, I'd be like, well, hell, I gotta do anything. She makes all the money and stuff. Now, he did point out in the second half, he said, sometimes, like most of the time, well, this is most of the time, I say sometimes, but anyway. The woman, despite the fact that she makes more money than the guy, she has to do most of the domestic affairs. Now, I look at it like this. If whoever makes the most amount of money does the least amount of domestic, that's just the way it works, whether you're a guy or a girl. Because your value to the relationship is in different means. Now, the thing is that, but that also comes back to it. It's like, if the person that's making the most amount of money is not making that much money, and the other person is not making that much money either. Now you're working about the same amount of hours, the same amount of work, and the domestic stuff becomes more pressing because now you're getting somebody that makes less than you, but not much less than you, because both of you don't really make that much at all to do all the work at the house. Now that's different. That's a different story. But if you got somebody that's making 80% of the income, and the other person makes 20% of the income, well, then the other person should be responsible for doing most domestic, whether that's the guy or the girl. That has nothing to do with it, or the guy or the other guy or the girl and the other girl, whatever. That's what I'm saying. So my thing is back down to it. It's like, why do you want a trophy husband when all he's going to do is nothing around the house, and he's not going to have any bring any money into it? Doesn't make any sense. But again, like I say, most of the guys I know that if you were they were told like, hey, look, do you want to be with a woman that makes a lot more money than you? They're like, shit, yeah. They would have no problem with it at all. They would love it. So, Dr. Sanjay Gupta, you're fucked in the head thinking that. And that's my opinion. All right, number 15. And finally, I slept with my cousin when we were both 18. I read that without thinking about it, and I just said, "What the hell?" Okay, I slept with my cousin when we were both 18. I was staying overnight at my aunt's house, and my cousin crawled into bed with me. After we had said goodnight, she said she was adopted, which I knew was true, and it was awesome. She was totally odd. We hugged out, and we hung out a lot the rest of the summer, just as friends, but it was really hard to control our lust in public. We probably made passionate love 10 more times before I went off to college. This guy's 65 in Oregon. Okay, so it was her cousin, but it was adopted. I would say, yeah, I would have went for it. I would have went for it. It was probably my cousin then. But I'm 18, man. I had boners all the time, I thought that was pretty funny. Like, you were watching one episode in Seinfeld where he's trying, like, I forget what George's reasoning was, but he wanted to have sex with his cousin because he, well, he didn't want to have sex with his cousin. He just wanted to have a relationship with his cousin to show, like, to his parents for whatever. I can't really remember the base of it. It was about the band. And, or he was going to make it look like that they were, banging or whatever, or at least, like, it was about his parents. I gotta watch that episode again, but anyway, the point is he goes over there and he says, like, he goes out with his cousin and he's at the van and and she's like, hey, let's do it, George, let's be naughty and stuff like that. And I was like, actually, I mean, because she was pretty cute, that girl and the thing, I would have probably been like, yeah, I guess it's a good idea. I don't know if I would have said no, but so anyway, so he basically banged an orphan, hey, I'd have done it too. I'd have done it too. And the funny thing was is that, so a cousin crawled into bed with me after we said goodnight. That's the funny thing. So she came into his room, man. I gotta tell you this, and I know what it is, unfortunately. Okay, so she was adopted, and we don't know what age when she was adopted. But the thing is that to me, this sounds like problematic sexual behavior. She just showed up. She came in there.
wants to have sex with her cousin. It sounds like a typical, this happens a lot, like with people that are abused. Eventually, sometimes they become the abuser, or they want to basically spread this or whatever the deal is. And it real potential makes more sense on that when you start thinking of that degree. Because I don't think there was just something where she was just basically just driven as a white snow virgin thing, and she decided she wanted to go bang her cousin all of a sudden. I think it was more like, well, I got nailed a bunch of times and it drew a lot of attention to me, and it was kind of good to have that attention because I'm an orphan and I never really get attention. But let's go out and bang. By the time she was 18, nobody really cared, and so she didn't get the attention she sought, but she got laid. So there you go. And but no, I've heard from the kids and stuff, like the ones that when they start getting a little bit older, and if they do have major problematic sexual behavior, they start fantasizing about being with much older people. Like, well, I mean, this was one kid that was actually gay, but it was the idea about fantasizing being much older men and also abusing much younger children, and definitely everything in between. So it just runs the gamut. And this just goes way off the rails. So anyway. So there you go. There's some of those 15 forbidden hookups. But let's see. We got some other stuff here. We have one here is people who had sex with strangers are sharing the wildest things that happen. And we also have people are confessing their wildest one-night stands. Okay. Let's go with sex with strangers for $100, Alex. All right, number one. One time I rimmed a guy so hard I got a nosebleed. Hey, we were talking about that earlier in the last show, that how that could actually happen. I got blood all over his butt and my face before I realized what was happening. Saw my reflection in the mirror and was, damn, I look like Walker from The Walking Dead. Okay. The nosebleed thing, I don't know. Like, yeah, that's very weird. I never really had like nosebleeds. I mean, I guess there's certain people that get them all the time. Sometimes it's a drier climate. It's a big problem. Number two, I went out with this cute guy, but the date was kind of a loser. He bragged about the size of his package. I like that one we talked about the other week. The guy said that he was 6'9" or something. And when she met him, she was like 6'2". And she's like, hey, you're 6 foot. He's like, yeah, I'm 6'9" somewhere else. I still gotta try that. I'm like, yeah, I'm 5'2", 5 foot and 2 inches somewhere else, which would be a lie. I'm not that big. Anyway, once home, I pulled down his pants, and yes, he was truthful. We proceeded to do the deed. So basically, this guy was cute, had no personality, talked about his wang, and so eventually you're like, all right, well, let's see this thing. So she said, we proceeded to do the deed. But here's where this penthouse story goes completely left. He stuck it inside me. Thank heaven this was in pre-Viagra times, because that would have been embarrassing ER visit. Instead, it was, how about those Mets? We tried to bore each other with small talk so he could go soft and get it out of me. Oh, wow. Okay, he got it stuck inside me. He didn't say he got st That's weird. Okay, I've never really. So this is basically what it says, is this is where the story goes completely left. He got stuck inside of me, and so thank heaven this was pre-Viagra times, because I guess they were saying, like, well, it was Viagra, he wouldn't have been able to get his horn on down, so he'd just been stuck. That would've been pretty funny to show up like that. This thing is, again, we're not really. What's this? Pamela EHN or something like that. So I'm assuming it's a woman, but it's kind of always hard to tell. You can't ever tell if it's a guy or a girl. But yes, that's pretty interesting. So they basically had to like try to talk about something else so that he would get his mind off of it, so that it would go down. Now, wow, that's pretty neat. I had to take a picture of that one. I just remember this because this is very important news. Yes, very important. Yes. All right, let's save that. I'll send that to somebody. I'll send that to Biff. That is an interesting story there.
Number three, during my first time ever, I used condoms with spermicide, and I found out I was allergic to spermicide. When I went to pee after, it burnt like fire. I had to go to the doctor, and he basically said, just drink water for the next few days to flush it out of my system. It hurt to pee for the next 3 days, but at least I was hydrated. Okay, well, there you go. Number four, I tried to pop both his balls in my mouth and got stuck for 15 minutes. Oh, okay. Really, the thing is that I don't know. I mean, like, what would be the purpose of just putting somebody's balls in your mouth? That doesn't really make a lot of sense to me. Whatever. And, yeah. Okay. Number five. I once hooked up with a guy on his couch, and after we were done, he stood up, lost balance, and fell backward through his glass coffee table, shattering it. He was okay, but I spent about an hour removing glass from his butt cheeks with tweezers. Cute butt though. Cute scarred butt. The funny thing is that yes, this is one of some of the most dangerous things in your house. We gotta list them. Okay, the bathtub is always very, very dangerous, but it's not the most dangerous thing in your house. Stairways are very, very dangerous because there are a lot of people that die on stairways. But another way people do die or have serious injury is through glass coffee tables, glass tables in general. There's something like household injuries go up substantially if you introduce a glass coffee table or table that's made out of glass to you into your house. It's probably not as bad if it's like a higher table, like a dining room table. Those lower ones, because people fall into them all the time, all the time. And so it's not like it's, while introducing it into your house fractionally makes the problem go up, it's not gonna make a 30% more chance you're gonna die from in your house, but it does happen. It's very, very, yeah, you gotta watch out for that stuff. Number six, I got shat on when he came during doggy style. Wait, I got shat on when she came during doggy style. Okay. Apparently she had to go but was holding it in. When she came, she released everything. She was so embarrassed she got up crying and ran on to the only bathroom in her apartment, locking the door. As I like to tell a story, I found out that day that Bounty is indeed the quicker picker-upper. Man. Yeah, if you gotta take a dump, yeah, just go take a dump. Go dump. Number seven, I came downstairs the following morning to find her trying to leave with my dog. Okay. I don't understand that one. It has nothing. I guess she was trying to steal his dog. So this was okay. So she hooked up with somebody, and this woman came over there, banged him so he could steal her dog. Wow. Number eight. In college years and years ago, I was hooking up with someone who bit my nipples so hard that I still have loss of feeling. That guy sounds insane, man. Just yeah. Yeah, I mean, like, you gotta really follow somebody's lead when you're biting stuff. So, you just do. You just can't go out there and just, like, willy-nilly bite stuff. You gotta be, like, nilly-willy and bite stuff with caution. Anyway, number nine, I hooked up with a woman in the shower. She slipped, fell, and cracked her head on the side of the tub. I told you. There was a lot of blood, and she was unconscious. I seriously thought I'd killed her. At the time, I couldn't drive, so I had to get one of her roommates to drive us to the hospital, which was wild because the roommate had never met me before. I was just a guy in a towel running door to door in their house. Thankfully, the roommate had CPR or whatever training and knew what to do. She realized it wasn't nearly as bad as I thought it was. We calmed down and she made a full recovery. Wow. Yeah, you gotta watch out for the bathtub's really dangerous. And I said, I'm in stairways. And one time I was plowing a chick on the stairway, and she fell off, and I thought she had died. No, I'm joking. I just threw that one in there. Number 10,
ahead. I was drunk, pretty inexperienced, and thought it was about to finish. So I applied pressure because for some reason it had helped push it out. After 2 seconds, I realized I was peeing like right in her open mouth. Neither of us was happy about the situation. Man, I don't know how you could. I don't know how you could confuse peeing for, your orgasm. I mean, maybe you had to pee really bad. I know sometimes when I pee really bad, I'm like, oh, this feels so great. But it takes a lot longer than the bull, the orgasm. Okay. Anyway, number 11. I heard my chat junk. Snap. I don't like the word junk either. That's another one too. Like, I mean, I was like, I heard my wang or my willy or my twig snap. I was being ridden like a rented pony by a very enthusiastic woman, and I'll never forget the words out of her mouth. Watch this. She proceeded to lean back, not gently, but all in one fluid motion. She leaned all the way back so that her shoulder blades were touching the mattress. And my favorite appendage did something it never did before. I heard a noise that could be best described as a twig wrapped in a wet dish towel. Okay. I mean, I don't understand the wet dish towel reference. I guess her vagina or something like that. I guess, yeah. Yeah, I don't. What does she mean? Watch this. I mean, like, that's not one of the things you want to watch. I mean, it doesn't seem like there's going to be anything good and going to happen out of that. Number 12, I hooked up with a woman in a bar, and we made out on the dance floor and in the car. She took me home, but her mother was there. It was a one-bedroom apartment. Her mom was in the bedroom, and we sat on the sofa bed. Her mom came out in her nightgown and reminded her she still hadn't paid for her birth control prescription. She told me I reminded her of a sports guy on local newscast. And asked me if I had an older brother. She asked me if I was squeamish about being in the next room while I had sex with her daughter. I suddenly remembered I had to go home to feed the cat. GTFO. So this is a one bedroom apartment. Okay, so like, so you got this whole long conversation with the mother. I think this was on another story for somewhere else too, but I gotta say, like, oh, it's pretty interesting. So mother came into the nightgown and reminded her that she still hadn't paid for her birth control, blah, blah. She told me I reminded her of a sports guy on local newscast and asked me if I had an older brother. She asked me if I was squeamish about her being in the next room while I had sex with her dog. I'd be like, nah, not really, but I mean, better if you could be in here with me. Yeah, you can do the daughter and the mother. That would be good. Number 13, I went on a date and I finally got a wanna come up to my place. I had never been to her place, so I was shocked. But not only was it a small size studio apartment, but she had eight cats there. So we were doing it while eight cats were staring at us the whole time. When we started doing it doggy style, Mr. Lemon jumped on her back. The only reason I know her name is because that she jumped on her back and said, Mr. Lemon, get off, you naughty boy. That was pretty funny. Finally, during the rather vigorous fun times, I felt a rip followed by sharp pain. I pulled out and there was blood everywhere. It turns out that thrusting too hard can tear apart your foreskin. See, that's why you gotta chop that stuff off. That's wow. Yeah. It hurt. It felt a rip. Okay, he felt a rip. Okay, at least it wasn't like he heard a rip. All right, and we're gonna finish it up on people are confessing their wildest one night stand stories. Okay, let's see what happens. Number one here, I had a friend who went to a bar and met a woman. They were both drunk and ended up in bed together at her home. After hooking up, she passed out and he needed to use the restroom. Number two, he didn't know where the bathroom was. He was extremely drunk. He found, oh, okay, so this one, yes, I read this earlier. He found the kitchen trash can, did his business, wiped his arse with a dish towel, got dressed and left. So I had a friend who went to a bar and met a woman. But the thing is, the one person that sounds the worst in this story is
her friend. You know, like the woman sounds like she was just. I mean, you know, like think about it. She's got to wake up and say, "What the hell is my dish? There's a turd in my trash can. It smells like shit in here." You know, she actually the woman is the one that got drunk is like the good one in this story. And her, this person's friend is an arsehole. All right, number two here. I hooked up with a guy on campus when I was 19 and in college. We spent a couple of evenings hanging out before he came to my dorm room. There we ended up hooking up after watching a movie. After we finished, the man cried, like literally bawling his eyes out. I couldn't believe it, so I told him to get up and move on. Yeah, what a wussy. I just told him, like, get up and move on. You know. Anyway. I think she did the right thing. Number three, I met this woman at a bar and went home with her. We got busy, and I found myself behind her doing it doggy style. She then ripped the biggest fart ever. The stench immediately hit me in my throat. I laughed so hard I got dressed and left. I was totally grossed out. I would have just kept going. You know, I just kept going. And I probably wouldn't want to do it again later on, but I was like, I got to finish here. Got to do something. Number four, I was incredibly drunk, of course. Right in the middle of it, he kisses me, and I begin puking in his mouth. I finish losing my drink over the side of his. I finished losing my drink over the side of his mom's bed. That's not all. I was so polite, I rolled back over and asked if he wanted to finish. Okay, so she was incredibly drunk. He kisses me. My thing goes back down to it. It's like, wanted to finish what? Like, finish banging? Because they didn't even mention that they were banging. They were just saying she started kissing him. So, I'd be like, yes, I do want to finish the banging part. I don't want to kiss you anymore. Number five. I once went to a guy's place, and his choice of background ambiance was an episode of Hoarders. I tried my best not to get too distracted or disgusted by what was being shown on the TV, including multiple dead cats in a freezer. While we were doing stuff. So they were making out, basically. About halfway through, I noticed some small blood stains on the sheets. He apologized and explained they were from the guy he had over the night before. Back acne. I couldn't get out of there fast enough. Wait a minute. Okay. To me, I'm assuming it's two gay guys, all right? And the reason why I say this is because it says, like, this person went over a guy's place. And he said the night before he had some other guy there that had back acne. So my thing goes back down to it. It's like, like, the thing is like, I look at it like, I'm like, it has to be another guy. But the thing is that. So this guy just calmly mentions, like, yeah, I was plowing somebody the other night, and he had back acne, whoops, you know what I mean? And, you know, like, it just kind of makes me think, like, well, what a dirty place anyway, so I don't know. And besides the fact this guy's banging a different dude every night. Number six, I was going down on a guy who had just graduated from the Naval Academy and was quite drunk from celebrating. After what felt like an eternity, he finished. And I sneezed at the same time. All of it combined came out of my nose onto his groin. So, I mean, did she, like, even his load? I mean, like, I don't know. I mean, it's kind of weird. Huh. All right. Well, you know, I mean, I don't know if she, like, sucked that in and just flew back out. Weird. All right, number seven. One time this guy and I went to a hotel room to hook up. After we did, he started crying about how he missed his best friend. And the dude she's dating is a major red flag and not the right for her. Okay, wait a minute. So one time this guy and I went to a hotel room. Okay. After we did it, he started crying about he missed his best friend and the dude she's dating is a major red flag and not right for her. This is just a weird, convoluted story. So he starts missing, he's crying about his best friend. He's like, man, I really miss my best friend. And the dude, okay, so his best friend is a woman then. And the dude she's dating, so basically he's just talking about some other woman. So, like, he's like, man, I wish I could be that, you know, her girl,
or guy or whatever. Okay, what a weirdo. Yeah, I mean, you know, I'd just be happy I'm getting laid. Number eight, at a beach party, I met a dark, beautiful, very drunk woman, and we hit it off just great. She remarked that there are no real men there, and let's go back to her place. On the car ride, she was going down on me. When we got to her place, she opened the front door, and there was a guy sleeping on her couch. It's her 17-year-old son. She wakes him up, and he goes to his room. I hopped out of there so fast. I could basically still plowed her. I mean, I've been like, whatever. You tell his ass to get out of here. One thing I've been worried is she's playing a lot of other dudes. Number nine, I went out with a friend, her husband, and a bunch of his friends. Okay, went out with a friend, husband, bunch of friends. I ended up taking out one of the guys home with me. A few of the people in our group got into a fight, and a bike cop pepper sprayed him. I didn't realize the guy I had brought home had gotten mildly sprayed in his face, which he also touched with his hands. He wasn't involved in the fight, but he was trying to pull people off of the group during the tussle. Needless to say, I ended up sitting in my bathtub in cold water after I dropped him off back on the base the next morning. We never spoke again. I'm thinking that, yeah, I'm taking him one of the guys. I'm thinking that the pepper spray affected her vagina. I'm assuming. I mean, that's my assumption. It's an assumption. That's, I guess that's my explanation for it. Yeah. I'm sticking with that one, thinking that it's probably a good bet. I mean, like, it's really kind of convoluted. So, doesn't really say what they did. They just said they went home. I ended up taking one of the guys home after this whole fight thing started. And, yeah, he should have cleaned his hands better, before he touched his other vagina or something like that. Because would it have affected his wang, too? Anyway. It makes me start thinking there's probably gonna be some kind of vagina spray or something like that for, hey, do you want like really super hot sex? Yeah, pepper spray sex. Anyway, I met a guy for a hookup who was staying with his aunt or aunt. I like to say aunt because it's funny. Aunt is weird. Okay, not a big deal. We could be quiet. I get there, we have our sexy fun time. Then he tells me he reports to prison tomorrow and thanks me for a good send off. That's pretty funny. Yeah, like, hey, I report to prison tomorrow. Getting shipped out to prison. Anyway. Number 11. This girl I was dating was moving to a different city, so we broke up. I had a new Tinder date a few weeks after and ended up going back to her place. It was the same freaking apartment. Okay, so wait a minute, wait a minute. The girl I was dating was moving to a different city, so we broke up. I had a new Tinder date a few weeks after and ended up going back to her place. It was the same freaking apartment that my ex had moved out of. It freaked us both out, but we ended up laughing at it. Well, I don't know why it freaked out the other person because she didn't even know your ex, So I don't know what the deal is. This is a funny thing also about it too. Like you always hear people that say, man, they're on Tinder, they're like, this is not some sex site. And yet I always hear these stories like I had a Tinder date, we ended up banging immediately. And I know like now it's probably become more generic and it's more just like a regular site and everything else, but even at the beginning, people would act like, this is not a sex site. And the thing is that all I had ever heard of was like people saying, yeah, went on Tinder, met somebody, banged, la la la. And so then, I mean, immediately you think, well, this must be some kind of sex site. But when you try to treat it as such, that's, you find what happens. I think that also, I mean, probably it's that, people want to do something, but they don't want to admit it. I think that's what it was. But that was back then and stuff. But I gotta say, like, like when it came out, I mean, it was just basically I wouldn't say it was, not everybody treated it like a sex site, but I would say that it pretty much was. And I think what happened was the people that were actually meeting and having sex with each other basically just did not admit that's what the reason they were there for. It just kind of came about, but it came about because that's the reason why they were there. But if you said, it's like, it really is true, and it's always funny to me, like how like there's people in relationships or not relationships, but like people that are, especially let's say what do they call women, and if you're to name something by what it is, then it's the end of the world. But if you're just to allow it to happen, it's not.
Like if you said, "Hey, we're gonna go back to my place and bang," and they're like, "Oh man, I'm not banging you. What the hell you think I am?" But if you're like, "Hey, let's just go back at my place, check out, let's watch a movie or something," like, "Oh, okay," and then immediately y'all start making out right when you get there, and it's not just the guy, it's the chick too. So it's like, gee, what a movie, man! Like it's like back in like Seinfeld when they had. I love using an example from Seinfeld because it kind of it was the first show to actually put together all the concepts that people always use and just blatantly state them as what they are. And like George has this one problem, like he goes over there and he dated this one girl, and she's, "Hey, you want to come back to my place for some coffee?" But he doesn't drink coffee, so what now? Saying, "I don't drink coffee, it keeps me up at night." And then he just leaves, and then he's like, "What?" He thinks about himself. He's like, that coffee, he even says later on, he says, "Hey, I didn't know that coffee didn't mean coffee. Coffee meant sex." And he goes over there, and his whole thing is that, like I go over there and I tell her like how it's gonna keep me up late at night. And it's like, well, why the hell would I want to be up late at night? Why would I want to be having sex? And then, but then he gets really mad at it. He keeps leaving messages on her machines. "I don't like coffee. I don't want, why should I be blamed for this?" And it's a pretty funny episode. It's a good one. Good one. You gotta watch it. All right. So that's what I mean. So sometimes it's the case. Here we go again. Number 12. I, 21, got on really well with a guy I met on Tinder. Another one. Here we go. Told you. Doesn't mean, but I think a lot of these stories are older. I think Tinder now is more just like a regular mainstream site, but at first, even then, like I say, you could be on there, and then there's all people like, "Yeah, I'm meeting up for sex, ball stuff, and Tinder, la la la." And then when you would try to go there and say, "Hey, well, what are you doing? Looking for a meetup?" It's like, no, this ain't that kind of site. It's like, yeah, right. You just don't want to call coffee sex. We ended up getting tipsy and sleeping together. I wasn't that drunk. He ended up falling out of bed in the middle of the night and projectile vomiting all over his floor. I helped him in the tub, took care of him, and cleaned up the floor. Wow, well, you're actually very nice for somebody that just met somebody on, like on a dating site. That's pretty weird. I would have just basically said, if he was like laying in his own vomit or anything, I'd have been like, all right, or even if he wasn't, I would have just basically left him there to lay in his own vomit. I'd have got the hell out of there. Like, yeah, never mind. I mean, anyway. So that was a 21-year-old female then. Okay. She's very nice. Very nice person. Seems like it's the same person. This is the same person. They wrote two stories. Okay, number 13. I, 21-year-old female, went home with a guy off of Hinge. Okay, so even Hinge is on it. For the first time. We had been to a few bars and I ended up pretty drunk. Right before we were about to hook up, I was standing near a window and lightly touched it to stabilize myself. The entire window shatters into a million pieces. And I cleaned it up, paid for it, and fixed the window. Now I'm joking. I mean, like, the person seems nice enough, so, I would say it's a cheap window. I mean, that's not your fault. That's not your fault. I mean, unless you're putting your entire damn weight on it and just trying to push into it, or, I don't know. Actually, the thing is, like, when you try to break out a window, it's a true story. So, like, for instance, like, somebody's, like, a mad shooter in the building, and you're trying to break out a window, do not try to break from the center of the window. Try to break from one of the corners. So, like, maybe get a chair or something and attack one of the corners. That's the weakest part of the window. The strongest part of the window is that dead center part. But yet you always see people like in movies, they try to like throw something in the direct middle of it. And yeah, you may be able to break it that way, but you would have spent a lot less time and effort or pressure at least trying to hit those corners to break it out. They break a lot easier there. All right. Maybe she put her hand on the corner. Who knows? Doesn't seem like that, but that's the way it is. It really works. Try it if you ever have a major problem with somebody coming and shooting up the building. Yep. All right. Number 14. My friend hooked up with someone and slept over. The person he slept with tried to exorcise him. Okay. So the funny thing is this person had no qualms about having sex with somebody that had the demon in them or the devil or whatever the hell. And yet,
they immediately try to say, well, now I gotta exorcise the devil out of you. Well, didn't he just like, I mean, I'm not sure who this exactly is. Like, say if it's a guy or he said, like, but try to exorcise him. Okay. So imagine if this is a woman and you just blew your load deep inside of him. Now she has the seed of the devil in her. Which is actually like there's that movie Rosemary's Baby about like this woman who's, is getting set up to have the devil's baby, and she eventually does have the baby of the devil. And in España, that used to be called La Semilla del Diablo, the seed of the devil. And so it was funny. Like, yes, I was thinking about that. So, I mean, he's just like, well, I had planted the seed, and you now you have it in you too. That's what I would say. And then he had to exercise himself while you're being exercised. Yeah, I don't get that one. I, if you're nutty enough to do the exercise afterwards, not the exercise, the exorcism size kind of stuff, then yeah, you're probably just as crazy. It's crazy. Yeah. All right. So, what a crazy lady. Yeah, but I mean, hey, at least you got laid. Well, that's all I gotta say. Poor guy. All right, and finally, this is number 15. The yawning monster is getting to me, I gotta tell you that. All right, I was at a party at a friend's house. A friend of a friend was a stripper. Okay, I was at a party at a friend's house. A friend of a friend was a stripper. Till she was dancing on me. We went to the bedroom, did the nasty, and we went our separate ways. 3 days later, she showed up at my friend's door demanding I give her money because she was pregnant and needed money to terminate it. 3 days. The thing is that, I mean, if it was near peak and you had like one of those OPC readers or like 8 days earlier, like, I think it's what they're called, like the early, readers and stuff. I guess there's like an 8 day one. That could be a week before. But usually, I mean, you got to think it's like, and you put 3 days, put 8 days. Now you're at 11 days from peak. I mean, unless her cycle is like 22 days, there's really no way she, I mean, I don't know. And a lot of times, like those things, they'll give a false negative rather than a false positive. I don't know. Like I think, yeah, well, again, let's stop trying to like do the real math. let's stop applying reality to this. It was a stripper. She likes money. So there you go. That's probably what exactly happened. Now, if it had been 14 days later, yeah, or even 7 days later, maybe. It depends. I mean, but yeah, you're not getting a reading like that quick. No, sir. No, sir, you are not. All right. Well, it's been a lot of fun joining you tonight. I mean, I gotta say, since I've had some laughs, you've had some laughs, we've all had some laughs. And I gotta say this here, I do appreciate everybody joining us here on Unexplained Radio Network, unexplainedradio.com. This has been Unexplained Love, and we're just having a, about to wrap this one up. We are almost done for the evening, and trying to look on here and see what we got. Let's see. Yes. Okay. So, everybody, thanks for joining us tonight. It's been a lot of fun. It's been a great episode. We've had a lot of fun tonight, a lot of laughs and giggles and all these different things. But it is time to go. So the wild card line is now closed. So join us next week. We'll reopen that thing. It's been a very late edition for the Unexplained Love. And for everybody in the chat room, thanks for joining us tonight, little chatters. And as always, you can join us on unexplainedradio.com, the Unexplained Radio Network, Unexplained Radio Network LLC, a Wyoming-based corporation. We are here. We are here for you. And we have a bunch of different episodes. Tomorrow night, New Aeon Now is going to be live. That'll be coming back to you. And we're actually gonna, because there were some issues earlier in the week, we're gonna bring up whenever I can live episodes, probably on Friday and probably Saturday. Both, excuse me, where I did Blue Knight site. We're gonna do Deconstructed, I Have No Life, and
the daily worker. So it's all coming up here. We got it all on. You are in. Again, thank you for joining us. Again, Unexplained Radio Network, UnexplainedRadio.com. This has been Unexplained Love. You take care, folks, and stay classy. And if you can't find anything to bang, well, go to Tinder. And then they won't bang you.

All right, we are back. We are here on Blue Nights. Welcome to our studio. We're just getting here about as fast as we can. Coming in to you live and hot. This is the second day of October. And we're just glad to be here. I think that there might have been some little issues with the music at the beginning, but we are good. All right. So I ran, I got my coat, got everything, got in here, thinking I was going to be somewhat late, but we were able to get everything set, running, and ready. 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This is your show, Blue Nights, coming to you live, 2nd of October. And we are in the chat room, and let me just write in the chat room a message. All right, so if you want to join us in the chat room, we are there. If you want to join us on the wildcard line, we are there. 469-893-0054 is the wildcard line. 469-893-0054. International callers plus one. All right. So we got a lot of different topics for you. A lot of different things. If I catch my breath, I told her we were going to go out to do some stuff today. Open this Coke can. And then she wanted to do her hair and all this other stuff. And I said, well, I don't know if we're going to have time to get back and then go do this other thing. We barely made it. And, I'm going to come back, get everything set, and everything up and running. But we're good. I think everything's great. Let me just make sure one of the things up and running. And it looks like it bees. We have a lot of different weird stories tonight, and some of these stories come to us from some strange places, but there's quite a few funny ones out there, I can tell you that. And look for strange stories unless they're semi-funny or very, very odd. But again, no co-hosts tonight. We're not going to have anybody sponsor with us or anything else. But again, like I said, go on unexplainedradio.com, and you can check us out in the chat room. That being said, let's check out some of our cool stories that are too cool for school. All right. So our first one here is a story that came up, and it's kind of one of these things when you try to figure out stuff, but you're not really sure what it is about your car. And it says here, oh, good, it's commercial, but get right my way, for Frampton Comes Alive, right? My thing about Peter Frampton is that I never really was a big Peter Frampton fan. You know what I'm saying? I don't know. And he never came alive that much to me, so I don't know. Anyway, but that was a commercial for Peter Frampton that came up. I don't know. I guess he's touring or something. Anyway, it just popped right in front, so I couldn't read this to you. Debacle brought new meaning to firing up the engine. A New York City woman spent $700 for mechanics to investigate a bizarre crackling sound in her car, only to feel absolutely silly upon discovering the unlikely source. She detailed her automobile fiasco in TikTok video with over 300,000 views on the TikTok. I don't use the TikTok. I mean, I really don't trust anyone because, well, like, I didn't trust TikTok before Trump didn't trust it, and then Trump trusted it, so maybe trust it less, so I don't trust it. I'm out of the TikTok game, and I also think it causes severe brain rot, so that's a whole other story. We had a text here from a Mr. Biff. Why prison should never be an option. Okay, so I guess there's a video out there about that. I don't know. Let me tell them we are on Blue Nights. If you wish to join us, he's not going to write back. Anyway, aside from the other commercial, it's not a Peter Frampton commercial. I thought there was something wrong with the vehicle. Alex Nevarez. Wait. Nevarez. Okay, yeah. I saw that A instead of an E, but it's an E. Told Newsweek of a crackling noise in a dashboard. Okay. Which she first noticed after a 5-hour drive. So she's driving. She says, hey, man, there's something under it that's making some kind of sound. Doesn't know what the hell it is. And then she goes over here and said, well, we'll figure it out. She said,
She had the vehicle for at least 5 years and said prior mechanics had found signs of rodents in her engine and was worried that this could be a rat's nest, especially as she had parked in the streets of New York City. That is always funny about like New York, that there are so many rats and stuff that get in vehicles. I saw this one vehicle somebody was driving once, and the rat just came from underneath the hood and just started walking on the vehicle. They're driving upstate New York, so he'd been with them that long. I guess the rat got tired. All right, so she goes on to say, meanwhile, internet search revealed that the cause could be low levels of coolant. So, Nevada's was already due for a 60,000-mile checkup. She asked the mechanics to investigate the strange sounds so they could that they could not hear the car cacophony. Okay, it's kind of a weird sound thing. Okay, whatever. Ha ha. Play on words. Okay. They reported that they did not hear a noise, and that was that. That they could not hear the car cacophony. Okay, it's kind of a weird sound thing. Okay, whatever. Ha ha. Play on words. Okay. They reported.

like Beretta, that it would have some weird noise, and I try to explain it to somebody, and they'd be like, "We think you're nuts, dude." And I was like, "Yes, I am nuts, but the car is making a noise." While sitting in the vehicle, a New Yorker noticed the source of her infotainment screen. A fireplace soundtrack emanating from her whip speakers, as seen in accompanying footage, said offered as a sound of nature hap, the faux inferno came complete with a snap, crackle, and pop, burning logs in the hearth. That was after she reportedly dropped $700 on the checkup. Commenters sympathized with the woman's plight. One sympathizer writing, "This is something that would happen to me." Others shared similar stories of mistake and something innocuous for a serious issue in the vehicle. So basically, she had this thing that kept playing, and it's like a warm fireplace thing, and it's like some kind of thing you could play. And it kept playing and making the crackling sound and all this crap. And then so she thought it was like something going on, but it was just her hearing a fire that was not in her car. Said, "I can't talk though or count at one. I took my car in because the windows had been rolled down. The windows were locked. Very embarrassing and a waste of gas," laughing out loud. So I guess there was some kind of, the windows had been rolled down. They were locked. I don't know how you could lock your windows when they rolled down though. I guess there's some kind of different car mechanism or something that you could do that. But said, "We had someone bring in a car in cause, wait, we had someone bring in a car, no, bring a car in because they kept hearing a noise in the door. We took the whole door apart. We looked it in and out and put it back together, and they took it and still heard the noise. Investigating further, it was a coin rolling back and forth," another recalled. So, yeah, that's the thing. Like, a lot of times you should also check, like, if your door makes a lot of noise or something, like they hear a lot of noise coming from it. Sometimes the seatbelt's not in the perfect position, especially on the passenger side, because you're not wearing it, you're driving, and nobody else on the passenger side, they just didn't put it back right. You may hear a lot of noise from that too. So it happens, folks. But I think it's pretty dumb she did the whole radio thing. Anyway, back in the chat room. "You see, first, when identifying sound, turn off the radio and stuff." Yeah, that's the thing. It's like immediately turn off your radio. Don't just like leave it like low or low volume or whatever. You got to kind of make sure that sound's coming from somewhere. And, I guess she probably kind of thought it was coming from the hood because it was the speakers are closer towards the glass and then, you know, in the front. And I mean, I don't know. That's a weird one. But yes, of course, turn off everything and then make your diagnosis. And that first, another thing is also calm down and rethink everything. That's a big thing because a lot of times when there's something bad that goes on, we tend to like just exacerbate the problem by just going out there and thinking, "Oh my God, you know, this must be something really bad." And we think the worst case scenario when in reality it could be nothing. I remember one time I thought somebody was screwing my vehicle or something because it sounded like there was some kind of scraping sound or something. Like this was when I had that old Ford Crown Victoria and I was driving down the road and I was like, "Oh my God, like somebody screwed us up." I mean, so they make this really horrible scraping sound. And I started thinking, you know, that's probably something under the vehicle, but I don't know. Let me stop and I tried to look underneath there, and it was just some tree branch thing. I mean, it was made a lot of noise, but anything that scrapes or anything will make a lot of noise. So always think of that. So thank you, chat room, for involvement. Yeah. Okay, let's see what our next story is. So this one was kind of weird, but let me see. I got quite a few of them, so I don't know. Like I'm probably just gonna go over this one. So, there is a Holiday Inn Express where they want to make your alarm clock have a certain additional feature, let's say. "Wake up and smell the bacon." Holiday Express by IHG is launching the world's first hotel experience scent bacon alarm in an effort to improve guests' sleep in the morning. Says beeps and buzzers be gone, but Holiday Inn Express breakfast alarm clock in a brand new device that wakes up guests to the sweet, savory smells of breakfast instead. And it shows like a clock, and it's got like these little different, I guess, odors that come through, and they're like little scents or something like that. And
says all Holiday Inn Express across Australia.

and New Zealand, as well as participating hotels in Singapore, Thailand, and Japan, will offer patrons the chance to trial the new experience. And it says guests will be able to pick up the wake-up scent of their choice, with options including coffee, bacon, blueberry muffin in Australia and New Zealand, as well as nashi pear in Japan and mango in Singapore and Thailand. It's really kind of funny that this is the biggest part, I think the funniest part, my takeaway, is that, I mean, I guess, you know, Australia, New Zealand, it's not so much like here in the U.S., but they really kind of concentrate on coffee, which that's not bad, I guess, but bacon and blueberry muffin. Whereas when they start doing it in Japan, they're saying, hey, would you like the smell of a pear? And then Singapore, would you like the smell of a mango? And then us, it's like, no, you fat bastards. Would you like a smell of bacon? Because that's all you get up for. So I don't know. I mean, you kind of like think, oh, well, you know, like they're trying to be regional. I remember when, I guess it was like Lay's or whatever, some kind of chip company. They were making different types of chips due to, like, with, instead of just like, you know, I guess like ranch flavor or whatever. They made some that were specialty towards different markets. And, like, you know, it's funny, you know, they had one that was shrimp-based, like a shrimp taste, and then they had other ones that had a different taste. And, you know, I guess that, but it seems like all the American ones were, again, ones that were based on fatty foods rather than something that may be decently good for you. So, yeah, so look for that. Said, chat room writes, I would fear a bacon-scented alarm, plus it would be better with a coffee scent. Yeah, I like the coffee scent better. I don't think the blueberry muffin scent would wake me up at all. Because I just don't think, I never really, I'm trying to think about that. I just don't think blueberry muffins have that strong enough of scent. It's not like cookies. I mean, I'm not saying I want breakfast cookies, because I, you know, I really probably don't want breakfast cookies at all, but I don't even know if there are breakfast cookies. I guess if you make them in the morning, they become breakfast cookies. But the thing is cookies, that would make a bigger scent or more, some kind of scent that you might be able to wake up to. Coffee, I think definitely. But, I don't see blueberry muffin really waking you up. Bacon could, but I'm not really that big into bacon. And the chat room said, yeah, mango and pear would not wake me up. Yes, I don't know. I mean, I'm kind of glad that the other countries had, like, something that was more healthy but and helpful for you, I guess. I was going to say helpful-thy, but I said healthy. But, yeah, mango and pear, I don't really know. Unless you're cooking them, I don't really see how that brings any flavor out of it or any smells. Like, just, I guess you could, the only one I could think that would, well, your eyes are already closed, but, like, the smell of, like, onions, like, that could probably wake you up because, you know, then your eyes would start burning. But that's if they could make replicate that. That'd be something. Another thing in the chat room, but the smell of toast burning might make me jump out of bed. I said, yeah, anything burning, it probably going to be good. Yeah, they should make hotel on fire smell. Because then you're just like, oh, my God, my children. And then you're like, oh, it's just the alarm clock. We're not all going to die in a hotel blaze. So that's one way to look at it. I guess that, I guess bad smells could do that too, like garbage or something, but I don't know if garbage, hot garbage, who knows, alright, let's see, we got a bunch of different, there was a lot of neat ones, and then there's one that's like extremely freaking funny, but, there's things that how like Gen Zers resurrect, Y2K era hack to rebel against school cell phone bans and can't silence us. So this is how some students are just being douchebags in the classroom. That's what we used to call the kids, yeah. Now, that was the nice kids we called them douchebags. The other ones we called them just pure losers. That's what teachers call you kids. Anyway, students are banding together against the ban in the most millennial way possible. Displeased Gen Zers are keeping the line of communication open amid a new cell phone bans in schools, chatting with one another via Google Docs on their laptops, a substitute for text messaging. They're being resourceful, Lizette Cortez, 33, a Chicago mom of four boys, including her
Two teenage stepsons told the Post. Now they're being losers, isn't they're doing? I mean, really, let's see. His kids are getting creative, using Google Doc, passing post-it notes, and emailing one another, said an impressed parent, a middle and high school Spanish teacher. My respects to the younger generation wanting to stay connected no matter what. But I mean, like when I was a kid, like you would try like just talk, you know, to somebody else, like whoever you wanted to talk to, like your neighbor or whatever, like the other person sitting next to you. And, but like, yeah, I guess people would pass notes. That would kind of seem like it died out like around sixth or seventh grade. But I mean, every once in a while that would come back. But otherwise, I'll sleep. Yeah, I usually didn't, I mean, like, you know, if you were not really interested in the subject, then you could fall asleep. And that was your other go-to if you didn't have anybody you could talk to. Her school district implemented a cell phone ban this fall, and since the embargo, Cortez has noticed some improvements in her students' behavior and learning habits, positive changes she attributes to the restrictions. The educator, however, fears Gen Zers and Gen Alpha kids under 18 may ultimately begin misusing Google Docs and other alternatives for texting, turning the collaborative threat into a space for mischievous and abuse or mischievousness. Google Docs is still a distraction in the classroom, said Cortez. It opens the door for bullying and cheating on tests or assignments. But it seems the kids just want to speak freely. Google Docs has come as a hack after at least 18 states established bell-to-bell bans for cell phones, okay? Governor Kathy Hochul described the phones as distraction devices and unveiled a campaign to promote the ban featuring a Sesame Street-style mascot named Frankie Focus. Okay. I was going to say why they call them. They should call them what the kids really are, Frankie F-ups, you know what I'm saying? I mean, it's named after the kids. They're all a bunch of F-ups, you know? I got to say, the hard thing was is that I really, like, when I was, like, teaching just a few years ago, I really didn't have as much a problem with them using the phones because we banned the phones already. It was them using Google Chrome for, like, just, you know, inappropriate things. A lot of them would watch pornos on it and stuff, you know, and they had, like, that thing, like, that blocker thing, I forget what it was, but that crap didn't work, and even the kids would just learn, you know, how to not do stuff. The chat room, somebody had wrote earlier, yes, exactly, four-alarm fire smell will wake people up, yes. Yes, that's a good one. I like that kind of idea, but, and the weird thing is you can actually track, like, what people, the only thing that Google, I can't even remember the hell the name was, like Go Google or something stupid. It didn't work, and the kids would look up a way to find out how to block the thing that blocks them. And sometimes you could get it to shut off their computer or something. And I remember I would try to always get it to shut off their computer when they came into my class because they're a bunch of little, you know, S heads, you know, like that. And so, and D heads. But the thing is, so like I would just block it, but then they would sometimes have to go to another classroom for something else, like something else would occur. And they were doing testing, and then everybody was afraid to use their computers, but I still had the block on, and I was like, I don't give a crap about you. Anyway, because they weren't such douchebags and losers. But douchebags and losers, because they really were. I mean, you know, they were a bunch of losers. Anyway, so, a lot of those kids would just use it for porno. And then, and then sometimes they would try to say they're sick or something else, but they're just looking at porn. So, I mean, yeah, you can see their screen. I mean, if you really wanted to, you can see exactly what they're watching, where they're watching it. You couldn't see them, of course, I mean, because there's no camera on the thing. But, you know, I mean, the Google thing should let you see their screen. So if they're at home watching porno, you'll know. But, I mean, it's supposed to warn you, but it never really did. Like, it's supposed to warn you they went to some kind of, and it's supposed to block them from going to those type of sites, but yeah, right. I don't know why there were so many things online that told them how to go around it, and it just didn't make sense to me. So, but anyway, let's see. Oh, a fed-up 42-year-old splashes commercials for cash for "Marry Me" billboards in last-ditch effort to find mate. I want to fall in love. Okay, I want to fall in love. Let's see what they say.
Lisa Catalano believes in love at first sight. AD. The Bay Area singleton, 42, is spending cold hard cash to rent a dozen digital billboards along California's famed Highway 101. My thing is that it's not like a traditional billboard where you spend like, you know, $10,000 a month on or more, whatever the deal. She's doing a digital one, so it flickers in and out with her information, I guess. I'm putting myself out there, kind of on a vintage clothes retailer from San Mateo, California, told the Post. People would be shocked if they knew how much this thing is costing me. So that means she got a lot of money, guys. She got billboard money. Catalano, who launched her ad campaign on September 2nd, chose not to disclose how much the exploit has cost her over the past month. But the wannabe bride-to-be means business. So this is not a joke. It's not a gimmick. This is a serious, self-funded endeavor, she insisted. I just want to find my husband. And let's see. Catalano's ad campaign, spanning 45 miles between Santa Clara and San Francisco, drives traffic to her personalized dating website, marrylisa.com, where eligible bachelors can apply to be her guy. Her billboard fees are based on dynamic pricing, so Catalano pays varying sums for each post depending on the supply and demand, as well as the time of day and location of the ad. So it kind of goes up. It's variable. She also is taking out ad space atop taxi cabs, further promoting herself to motor tourists around the region. I mean, my thing goes back down to it. It's like after a while, you would think she'd get a hell of a lot of like responses, but I mean, a lot of duds. I mean, the thing is if she wanted, like, say there was a woman that wanted to go out every night and not have to spend money on dinner, this would be a good way to do that because it'd probably balance out and you can still find your guy, you know? Because, I mean, you go to a bunch of fancy dinners every night of the week and you spend this money and then somebody pays to take you out and you can still find a husband. I just don't know about spending this much. It seems like it's quite a bit. Just one billboard seems more than enough, but... she's also taking ad space across taxi cabs, motorbikes, okay. It's costly, clever attempt at finding love, for which millennials caught flack from cyberbullies who deemed her insane and DeLulu. If you say the word DeLulu, just end it right now. I'm serious. I mean, really, call 988 first and tell them you're going to end it right now. Because you do not deserve to exist, all right? If you can't say the word delusional, and you got to say DeLulu, yeah. That's why you don't have billboard money, you see? Because you go around saying stupid stuff like that. Anyway, don't call 988. Just get the job done. Don't take anybody else out. And then, I'm joking, call 988. Anyway, call 988. Find out what it's about, guys. Anyway, but after her last failed relationship, which ended in April in a string of dating app disasters, Catalano, yeah, because there was the old Frank Catalano, but that was Cat, anyway, he's a baseball player. I was like, it was just her daughter, his daughter, but nah. Anyway, not ashamed of self-promoting stunt, she's just ready to land a man at all costs, and a single lady is not a loon. Shameless personal plugs. It's an app. It's how app-exhausted folks are meeting their matches. But Catalano is not picky. I'm looking for a man between the ages of 35 to 45 who aligns with me on religious and political beliefs, as well as leading a health-orientated lifestyle, said Bell, adding that she wouldn't mind if her fella favors actor David Duchovny. Well, I couldn't be David Duchovny himself because David Duchovny, of course, is over 45 years old. So she's kind of like if the guy likes David Duchovny. So the thing is you know, I can see somebody kind of like, you know, you political belief, you know, whatever, even religious belief. The health-orientated lifestyle, that's kind of a deal-breaker for me, you know. Plus, I'm over 45, but I'm not that much older. But I'm saying, like, for me, yeah, anytime it's up and like, you know, hey, I love, you know, hiking and biking and camping. I was always like, I'm out. I like sitting and drinking and sitting. That's what I like. So if you don't like those things, you know, forget it. On her site, Catalano
Keep wanting to think. Frank Catalano. Yeah, no, the baseball player. Anyway, further details that are non-negotiable, such as must be on board with monogamous relationship and no criminal record, non-violent personality. Okay, define no criminal record because, see, I have what's called a DWI, and in some states it's called a DUI, and I have an old PI, and I got that, and of course, like I was arrested in Europe for fraud, like a scam, a scam. It wasn't really a scam. I had some bar equipment the guy didn't pick up, or he did pick up, and he wanted me to pay for it twice, so just had a bench warrant out. So, I mean, these are things that happen in life. So I want to fall in love, said hopeful sweetheart. I want to get married and start a family. He's got to be out there. So for those interested, let me go back to the chat room here in a second. This is, who the hell is it? Oh yes, hold on a second. I'm gonna put this in the chat room, guys. One second. If I can find the chat room. Okay. Yes. Yes. There is some comment on this in the chat room. Oh wait, I was writing on the wrong thing. I'm writing on the other computer. Sorry, I got two computers in front of me. Yeah, there you go. There we are. It says buy domains. This one's for sale. Is it? Oh wait, wrong one. Not Mary. Is that? Let me redo this one. Mary, two R's. MaryLisa.com. Okay. This one here in the chat room, it says, it sounds like a scam. Think of how much money is involved and interest it draws. Would have been fine with just Match.com ad actually responding to his messages, Match leading the way. That's kind of thing too. I kind of agree with you on that one. I think that it's just something so she can get like a TV show or something, right? Because at the end of the day, MaryLisa.com, if she put it on one billboard, I'd say, okay, maybe. When you put it on multiple ones, it's kind of like, hey, I want a movie deal or something. I don't know. She seems like a loser. Couldn't agree with me more. All right. Anyway, moving on. Here's something that we've all wanted to know, but we oftentimes forgot to ask. An ER doc has gone viral for revealing the most outrageous object he's ever removed from a patient's butt. Not butt, BUTT, not butt, but yeah, butt. They're ours. So we promise you'll never think of autumn the same way again. All right, we'll see. Chicago emergency room doctor Kenji Owasa shared that a common problem he encounters is the presence of questionable objects lodged in the rectum. Dun dun dun! Rectum, it nearly killed him. I had to do that one. Anyway, whenever I tell people I'm an emergency room doctor, they always ask me two things. What is the sickest thing you've ever seen? And what is the weirdest thing you've ever pulled out of someone's butt? He said in a recent TikTok clip. Actually, I know somebody that does like emergency room stuff and goes from place to place, and I've never asked them that. I've never asked them what, I never think about them pulling stuff out of somebody's butt just because they work in an emergency room every once. They go to like across the country and they volunteer now, but they're older, but then they do a lot of stuff, and I don't know, and they also sub in, but yeah, I've never asked that. I never asked what the sickest thing. I just feel that it's best not to know. Because if they want to know, tell me, they'll tell me, I guess. As a veteran of the strange, Oyasu shared that he's seen many patients whose issues can be summarized as stuff up the butt. One of these anal enthusiasts stands out for sheer object size and seasonal allegiance. Wow. A guy came in whose complaint was personal problems, which I always know is going to usually be butt stuff. So if you say personal problems, it's like, butt stuff, huh? Said Ayosu. Or Oyasu. Anyway, he said the unidentified patient confessed to Oyasu that he and his girlfriend got a little crazy last night and put something up there and were unable to remove it.
The unspecified something was truly sensational. Okay, we're gonna find out what that is. It went up that guy's butt. I don't know. Like, yeah, I mean, why do you have to bring his girlfriend into it? This guy probably did it himself. Said, this was a Yankee candle and not a mini stock for variety, he assures. I'm talking about a desktop jar and not just the top, but the whole damn, he declared. Oh my God. I got a horrible story about this too. Not on this thing, but it's for the ladies. We'll talk about that in a second. Ever the professional, Yasu resisted asking how or why and insisted on focusing on the exiting strategy. The question now becomes how to get it out, and really, for things that are really big, you can't just reach up there and grab them and pull them out because the suction causes a vacuum back in. Oh my God. God, my. To remove objects like this, Yasu said, you have to intubate, paralyze the patient with anesthesia, and put them on a ventilator as you would for an operation. You give a medication that relaxes every muscle in the body so you can go up and grab it, he explained. Let's see. I said, Oyasu added that after identifying it as a candle obstructing the exit, he and his staff placed bets on what scent it would be. This time I won. The bet was pumpkin spice. It was October. It was easy, Oyasu said. It seems our candle smuggling hero is not alone in his pursuit of curious butt plugs. I mean, God almighty. Yeah, that's the hard thing. I never thought that it would create suction. Like you keep pulling on it, it's gonna. Yeah. Ugh. Anyway, according to a 2023 study in the American Journal of Emergency Medicine, nearly 4,000 people are hospitalized every year for foreign objects in the rectum. Of these reported cases, the average age of the patient visiting the emergency room was 43. Well, I'm older than that, so good. Nearly 78% of patients were male, and 40% of these patients required hospitalization. So, really, women are not so much into putting stuff up their butt. I mean, only 22% were women. Over half of the foreign bodies were sexual objects. Vibrators, anal beads, or other sex toys, while the remaining inserted items were less obvious. Just think of a man who had to be rushed to an emergency room surgery after getting a can of deodorant stuck in his butt. Stranger still, in 2022, a French senior citizen left doctors shell-shocked when he arrived with a World War I artillery shell lodged in his rectum. It led the hospital to being partially evacuated due to bomb scare concerns. Yeah, I remember that story. That is pretty odd. Let's see if anybody put anything in their butt in the chat room. Was UT, was it a slinky? Ah, that's a surprising number. Okay, yeah, the people. Yeah, I've got to tell you another weird story, okay? And don't tell anybody this story, guys, all right? I don't want everybody passing this story around. So I'm just going to tell it to the world. All right. So I remember a guy that when I was with the fire department, and he was part of a group of other guys that were partying one night with this lady. Okay, we'll say lady. And this lady was known for putting things up. Her, well, see, that's why I said the numbers are lower for on the anal part, her vagina. And so they decided, what can we put up this, so said vagina? And they came up with the idea of like putting like this beer bottle. And so they're gonna put a beer bottle that was empty, of course, it was open and it was empty, so there was no cap on it. And they inserted the beer bottle, I guess, the regular way first, like with the bottle in part. But then they said, hey, look, let's see if it gets really big. So they just turned it around with the big side on the back. And like they put that thing in like that. And then guess what? Remember the guy was talking about suction, so he couldn't pull it out. The small end was facing towards the exit edge of the vagina, and the big bottled barrel end was closer towards the uterus, I guess. And remember, she was drunk, they were drunk, and there was a bunch of different guys there. None of these people were that smart.
All right. At least not in this state. A lot of them are very inebriated. Somebody had the brilliant idea, and I tell you, brilliant idea of trying to like use some kind of like needle nose pliers or pliers to pull it out. When none of this worked, somebody even had a better idea. And the idea was like, well, if we break the bottle, we'll be able to get out the pieces. And for some reason, they chose to go with the break the bottle scenario. And of course, you know exactly what happened. The vagina contracted on the bottle, leading to an emergency room visit. And I'm like, she would have just been much, much better off just going to the emergency room and saying, hey, I got a bottle in my vagina. Yes. I mean, you think about it, it's like, man, I mean, that is, I don't know, man. That says it's major destruction, but that was the old story, and that's the rest of the story. Sure is, buddy. Oh, God. Yeah. So don't put stuff up your butt that you can't get out. If you put stuff up your butt, you can get out, okay? Let's see. What do we have? We have a quite of other stories. Let me go back to the chat room said that sounds more like a horror story. Well, it is October, folks, so we did a lot of horror stories. There are a lot of weird animals that are on the loose, and I was looking at this earlier, but I got a couple of them that were kind of odd. All right, let me go to this one here. Because this one's odd because of a whole different reason why it's odd. Yeah, don't put up a bottle up your vagina. I mean, just put something up there that you know that even if it was to rupture or crack, it would not cause severe bleeding. Yeah, or and not in a good way. I mean, bad way. All right. So this has happened in Rhode Island. So Rhode Island Police Department said an elusive goat spotted multiple times remains on the loose in the town, but officers did end up capturing a donkey. Gloucestershire Police Department said on social media that the goat has been on the loose in the area since September, and the animal even broke into a home last week. Vagabond criminal goat. Anyway, officers arrived and caught him red-hooved inside the home, but the suspect was faster than us and made a getaway out the back door and back into the woods, the post said. The police have been hunting for the goat without any luck for several weeks, but they're in the process. They did end up apprehending a loose donkey on Friday. So it says the department said the donkey was found casually strolling in the middle of Chopmas Hill Road. Said, don't worry, this is not to be confused with the fugitive goat that we've been chasing recently. Different animal entirely. So while looking for a goat, they came across a donkey. The goat is still on the lam, let's say, and I don't know where he's at, man. I mean, now speaking of other animals that are wandering loose, this one here is a pouched animal. So hopefully he can't get out of his pouch, in him or sheep. Wallaby spotted wandering loose in Berlin. Yeah, wallabies are not really native to Berlin, but anyway. Police in Berlin confirmed that a wallaby was spotted on the loose in the southwest area of the German capital. Investigators said the wallaby, an Australian marsupial, resembling a small kangaroo, escaped from a private enclosure Sunday in the city's Clado district. The wallaby had got drunk with some friends and put a bottle in its pouch and then immediately could not get the bottle out, so used a hammer to crack the bottle. I'm joking, that wasn't in there. But so this marsupial is on the run too. A witness captured video of the animal wandering loose in the city, and police said they chased the wallaby for 2 hours on Sunday before the animal managed to escape in a wooded area. Damn these wooded areas, man. They're perfect breeding grounds for wild animal life. Police representative confirmed the wallaby remained unaccounted for on Monday. So they still don't know where the hell that wallaby is out. I don't know if anybody has had any problems like that with animals on the loose, but there are a lot of animals on the loose. There was another story here about another herd of animals. Okay. These herd of animals escaped yak visits Ohio Middle School. Now, this kind of happened, combine some of these stories together, and this kind of happened to me too.
A herd of five yaks escaped from a ranch in Ohio and made their way to the school, about a mile away from the facility. Indian Lake School said on social media that some sixth graders spotted the Asian bovines munching on grass on the side of Indian Lake Middle School around lunchtime Monday. So, you know, they're just around, they're just eating, you know, there's some yaks. Sheriff's deputies and a personnel from Hidden Nook Ranch, located about a mile from the school, responded to the scene. They attempted to wrangle the animals into a trailer, but the yaks preferred to stay in the yard, the post said. Facilities directors Matt Hurley and Dustin Plykard grabbed some gates, and everyone corralled the animals into the trailer, the officials wrote. Some kids were outside for recess, but no student were anywhere close to the rogue yaks. So they survived the yak attack. I remember that when I was in middle school, there was a donkey, speaking of donkeys, and this donkey lived in a house that the backyard faced the school. And so one day, you know, I went to the bathroom, and we would, back then in those days, you know, you would just leave the doors open, like they, because like, especially if it was a cooler time, the hallways would just get hot because they didn't have air conditioning on their own. It was just the classrooms that did. So they would leave the doors open, and because, you know, we weren't really worried about like some crazy shooter coming in or anything like that. But again, something did come in, a donkey. And so, like, I'm coming out of the bathroom, and the donkey just walking down a seventh grade hall, and I'm like, okay, you know, because everybody's in class. And I was like, I didn't say anything about it because I'm not a snitch, because I know snitches end up in ditches, all right? You know, that's what happens with snitches. So I was like, I was cool with that donkey. But anyway, you know, some people are not cool with donkeys. Sometimes that doesn't happen. We do have another one here about animals, but this one, they're not on the run. 32 Chunk claims fat bear weak title in Alaska's Katmai National Park. So if you ever wonder if there is a title for the fattest bear of the week, you now know there is. So this guy, he's pretty chunky. You can't even see his eyes because like his fat rolls over him. It's kind of weird. Yeah, he's a weird bear. All right. Alaska's Katmai National Park announced a brown bear dubbed 32 Chunk. I don't know why he's 32. Has claimed his first ever Fat Bear Week Championship title. The park said the bontuous bear, bested a field of competitors, including two champion 128 grazers, and this year's runner-up, Bear 856, in a bracket-style online voting. So I guess they showed a bunch of pictures of some, you know, girthy bears, and they said, hey, look, which one do you think's the fat one? And, or the fattest one. And they kind of did like a bracket of, who would win out. And, Chunk 32 was the winner for the week. I guess they do this every week. That was just from September 23rd to September 30th. More than 1.5 million votes were cast in this year's Fat Bear Week. I guess they only have a Fat Bear once a year, a week. They have a Fat Bear Week, which is the bracket, I guess. And then it only happens once a year. So it takes a week in the voting, really. Not that they're doing one every week, I guess. The 20-year-old event. So that's your new Fat Bear champion, Chunk 32. With a name like Chunk, he's got to be fat. Chunk has been a fan favorite in the competition for years, but 2025 marked his first time taking the title. He managed to pack on the pounds in late summer despite incurring a broken jaw. Way to go, Chunk. In June, from an apparent confrontation with another male bear. So he's like, ah, my jaw's broke, but I gotta keep on eating. So he didn't mind that at all. And I have one other odd little story we'll go on to, but I think that, yes, that is a good way to rank your animals by how fat they are. So you can just go check them out and, you know, see if the animal's like meeting up to his dietary needs. And if not, then you call him out in the way that he'll never notice online. And let's see here. This one occurred this past week. There was a crash on 210 freeway in Irvindale. But what did it cover the roadway with? Huh. On September 30th, a multi-vehicle crash on California Highway Tuesday morning caused a semi-truck's trailer
to rip open, spilling beer cans and kegs across the roadway. California Highway Patrol said the crash, which involved at least two big rigs, occurred just before 3 a.m. Tuesday in the westbound lanes of 210 Freeway in Irvindale area. It says here that the crash caused one of the trailers to rip open and spill Coors Light beer cans and kegs across multiple lanes of traffic. All westbound lanes were initially closed following the crash, but crews were able to move debris to the right two lanes, allowing traffic to pass on the left. Drivers were urged to find alternate routes while cleanup operations continued. Initial reports indicated there were no serious injuries from the incident, but one person was treated for a minor wound. And we did have a story very similar to this the other week. I think the story involved corn. And there was a bunch of corn that kind of fell out of this truck or something like that. And they basically just said, hey, there's so much of it. Can people come pick it up and take it home? I was hoping that the outcome would be the same for this, that they would actually ask people, hey, look, we have so many kegs of beer out here. Can you guys just come and take some of this home? Because it's really becoming a major nuisance, you know, on the roadway. But unfortunately, it appears that there were no calls for the public to assist in this beer mess. But you know, I mean, hey, you can always have hope. You know, maybe in the future, one day, you'll be called out to help clean up a beer traffic accident. Beer-related traffic accident. Not one that, you know, caused any fatalities, just one that let a lot of beer out. Let's see. Yeah, I'm trying to find one that's not too bad. I mean, but since we're about to go out, let me just find one more little story for us. One story that kind of leaves you know, feeling good. Mom played leading role in influencing. Come on, where's my little scroller? Let's see. It's always hard, so now I can't see it. I don't know why it disappears, but, well, oh, now it scrolled down. It doesn't want to do anything. Well, we're going to have to wait here for a bit. Well, what'd the mom play a leading role in? Hell. Now, I know what's happening. I'm pushing too far to the side. My mom played leading role in influencing daughter 23 to refuse chemo and do frequent coffee enemas, the coroner said. Wow. A young cancer patient who died after refusing chemotherapy in favor of five coffee enemas a day was adversely influenced by a conspiracy theorist's mother, a UK coroner said. Paloma Shimarani, who was diagnosed with non-Hodgkin lymphoma in 2023, eschewed conventional treatment for the alternative healing path overseen by her mother, Kate Shimarani, a controversial health influencer. So, again, this whole show is a bit about what you can put up your butt. So, and this here is probably the worst thing you can put up your butt. Coffee instead of chemo. It seems that if Paloma had been supported and encouraged to accept the diagnosis and considered chemotherapy with an open mind, she probably would have followed the course. Coroner Catherine Wood said at Thursday's inquest hearing. But that was not to be. Paloma died at 23 in 2024 from a heart attack believed to be caused by an untreated tumor. Upon her diagnosis, she was told by doctors that her cancer was treatable and that with chemotherapy, she had an 80% chance of recovery. However, her mother, a former nurse and known anti-vaccine advocate, pushed her into the pursuit of the alternative medicines of the sphincter. Nah, I'm joking, the rectum. No, they didn't say that. Rectum, it did kill her. No. Anyway, Kate, who was removed from British Nurse Registry in 2021 after a committee found that she was completely nuts, now that she had spread theories that put the public at a high and significant risk of harm, had taken a leading role in her daughter's treatment. I really don't know, and I'm going to try to, I don't know how in the hell you think coffee in your butt's going to really cure your cancer. I just don't see how these two things go together. I mean,
One of them are uncontrolled growth of sales, and the other one is coffee in your butt. So I don't get that. I mean, maybe I'm missing something here. So Kate, a breast cancer survivor, credited her own recovery to the Gerson therapy. This alternative approach aims to detoxify the body through strict vegan diet, natural juices, supplements, and frequent coffee enemas. Citing her own success, she recommended therapy for Paloma. The FDA has not approved Gerson therapy in the treatment of cancer or any other condition. Major cancer organizations warns against its use, citing lack of scientific evidence and the risk of serious side effects. Would describe Kate's conduct of care towards her daughter incomprehensible but not unlawful. The influence that was brought to bear on Paloma did not contribute. Did contribute more than minimally to her death. Wood said. Wood noted that Kate's extensive questioning of medical staff and suspicion of Western medicine on mice likely seeded some form of doubt in Paloma's mind as to her diagnosis. Indeed, in written statements before her death, Paloma denied having cancer at all, calling the diagnosis absurd, fantasy with no proof, except when she died, per BBC, and she also expressed fear that chemotherapy might leave her infertile. I do not want to undergo such a harsh treatment that could even kill me when there is a possibility this is not cancer, she wrote. Kate and her ex-husband, Dr. Farmaz Shimarani, previously told BBC that they believe Paloma died as a result of medical intervention given without confirmed diagnosis or unlawful consent. Paloma's twin brother, where are we at? This one's kind of a longer story. Twin brother Gabrielle has been vocal about what he perceives as his mother's role in his sister's demise. During the coroner's hearing, he laid blame wholly and specifically on Kate. I blame my mother entirely for my sister's death, he said, while characterizing her influence as obstructing her sister from receiving proper care. In short, I believe that she sacrificed Paloma's life for her own principles, he added. I believe that she should be held accountable for Paloma's death. In his testimony, he claimed that he and his siblings had felt unsafe around their mother and that Paloma was estranged from her at the time of her diagnosis. In 2024, Gabriel brought a high court case to assess his sister's ability to make medical decisions while living with her mother. So he claimed that Paloma initially considered chemotherapy after diagnosis was pressured by her parents. So basically, you get the idea. The big thing is cancer are cells that continue to grow. Sometimes they grow at a fast rate, sometimes they grow at a slow rate. Sometimes they grow at such a slow rate, or they decrease their speed or increase their speed. So sometimes they can grow so slow that really, by the time you're 120 years old, that cancer will kill you. But the problem is, you're probably not going to live that long, so you're going to die of something else before the cancer will ever get you. So yes, there are chances that cancers, may go away on their own. May be so slow that it will take so long you'll already be dead before you get it, but it's very hard to know precisely if that's the case. So the mother surviving cancer does not mean that the cancer went naturally into remission or something else, but probably nothing that the mother did actually reversed cancer in herself. And the daughter in particular was the person that had to suffer through the what was going to happen to her cancer. So basically, don't treat your cancer in a stupid way because you don't know what type of cancer you got. Like I said, sometimes it can decrease itself and go back into remission on its own. They've actually had reports of that, but it's very hard to tell if that's going to be the case. And I said, and sometimes, your cancer will kill you, but it'll only kill you, if you live to be 120 years. That's how slow it's growing. But since you're not going to live that long, you don't have to really worry about it either. But the problem is, you never know which one you got. And you definitely don't need to put coffee up your butt to figure that out. Anyway, so yeah, this is from chat room. I just don't get how people can just ignore proper medical advice and jump to other advice. If you do anything, do the medical. Then, if you want to try some other stuff, add on. Yeah, that's pretty much it. And with that, we are just about out of time here for tonight's. Let me see what we got. Let me try to get. Do a break during this blue night, so I'm going to go straight ahead to our final music of the show. I do appreciate you joining us here on Blue Nights. It has been a fun time, and we hope you'll join us next week for some more Blue Nights. Coming up next, Unexplained Love
It is coming up here on the Unexplained Radio Network, unexplainedradio.com.

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3: 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Prepare yourself. The silence is over.
4: All right, everybody. Welcome to the Unholy Podcast. I'm your host, Doug Owen, author of The Unholy Silence, paranormal investigator, and someone who's lived through a sustained haunting. And that changed everything. And this isn't a show about stories. It's a show about experiences, the kind that stay with you long after the activity stops. The kind that you don't need to believe because you were there. And tonight, we're sitting down with somebody who has stepped into that world himself. Someone who investigates the unknown and has taken it a step further by putting his thoughts and ideas and maybe even his experiences into writing. Because sometimes the people who chase the paranormal end up documenting it. Tonight's guest, Robert Sean Clarkin, a paranormal investigator and a published author. Now, I don't know yet whether his writing comes from experience, imagination, or something in between. And that's exactly what we're going to find out tonight, because the line between reality and what people think is fiction isn't always as clear as it seems. Robert, welcome to the show.
5: Thank you, Doug.
4: Absolutely. I appreciate you being here and taking the time to be with us. So before we get into your work as an author, I want to start where it always starts, with experience. So what is the single most terrifying experience you've had as an investigation? Something you still can't explain.
5: So basically, as you read into the book, there's a the title's called The Portal Mirror, and the mirror in my bedroom is the portal. And the very first time that I witnessed all this, there was a image that basically would probably make you cry and scream. It's to what the paranormal experts and people from the religious side, they said it's a friend of downstairs, if you get my drift.
4: Absolutely.
5: Yeah, and then when another individual had looked at the picture, they said, oh, is your niece or nephew with you? Do you have a doll with you? And I said, no, why? And they said, well, on the bottom, and on the bottom, there's a little person's head.
4: Wow, that is terrifying. So at what point did you stop looking for a logical explanation and accept that something truly paranormal was happening?
5: Basically, when I brought in an outsourced team of paranormal experts and people from the church and everything like that that deal with this, and at that point when they said, no, what you were seeing and what you're believing is actually true, and so I just took it as it is and went on and just dealt with it.
4: Okay, so start at the beginning. How did this come about? You had installed this mirror, and then it simply acted? Or go ahead and walk us through the steps, if you would, step by step.
5: Basically, I was born and raised in Staten Island, New York, and me and my family, we moved to Jersey back in 2018. We are the third owners of the house,
4: okay,
5: and the mirror was already placed in there from the first owner after doing my own research and everything like that. And that's where the mirror came into place, and it's still there, can't be taken down. And when I come out of the bathroom, it's right there.
4: I see. Okay. So this mirror, you believe it to be either haunted, possessed, or simply a transportation to or communication portal through to the veil? Or what is it that you, how do you classify this mirror?
5: After doing my research and looking into like the terminology on every single thing that could be used possible, I'm going to go with my instinct and my knowledge and say that it's a portal, because they said that inside the bathroom there's the mirror, there's the window, and the every single thing that could be used possible. I'm going to go with my instinct and my knowledge and say that it's a portal, because they said

0: this is the subject of your book.
1: Correct.
0: Okay. Interesting. So when this began, you called out to the other side. Is that accurate, or can you take us through that and how that started?
1: So basically, the first time it happened was after my mother passed, and as everybody usually acts out, tell sign, if you're there, you know, give me a sign, and I did, and I opened up Pandora's box, and it quieted down and everything like that. I just got the usual signs from my mom, you know, saying that she was there. And then all of a sudden one night I'm laying in bed and I hear, you know, out here, out, look, out here. And I thought it was my roommate, but he wasn't home. He was in Philadelphia, and thought maybe the TV was on or something like that. Nothing was on. So I thought it was just stress because working as an EMT for 16 years and everything like that, you know, it puts a lot of stress on you. So I figured it's probably just stress related, work related stress. But then it talked again, and when I looked outside, there was a figure. I was like, okay, now I'm like hallucinating.
0: Can you describe the figure you saw?
1: Yeah. So it was a female, average height, skinny, kind of had like a mask over the eyes.
0: Did the figure happen to move at all or interact when you saw it?
1: No, it kind of just like tilted its head towards me a little bit. I just kind of like give like a side glance, and then I was like, okay, something's definitely going on. This is not normal for me. And when I spoke to my coworkers and everything like that, and I spoke to a psychiatrist to get his input on it, and because he dealt with this type of situations also with his career, and he said, no, it's totally normal and everything like that, you know. So I said, okay. And I was telling people at work, and, well, I got names that I really don't want to use.
0: Names of coworkers, or?
1: No. Names that I was being called, because I worked for the hospital system.
0: Oh,
1: so,
0: okay. I understand. Okay.
1: Yeah, and going around telling people, oh, you can see dead people and everything like that, you know.
0: So how many apparitions have you seen through the mirror or as a result of the mirror?
1: You're talking about in the hundreds.
0: Really?
1: Okay. Yeah.
0: And when you see these, are they clear, like, you know, is it Memorex, or is it super high definition, or are they kind of wisps, or what we think of as spirits or ghosts?
1: I get the orbs.
0: Mm-hmm.
1: I get the full figure right there in front of my face, and I also sometimes get the pixel version.
0: Okay. And these things that you see, so essentially we kind of classify, and you've probably known this from your research, but we have spirits, which are the deceased souls or entity from a living person, and then we have something much darker, much more malevolent, something evil, something that never existed in human form. We generally call them demons. Would you say that these things that visit you are spirits, demons, or a combination of both?
1: It's a combination of both. One of the paranormal experts that actually came to the house to see exactly what was going on and to make sure that I wasn't going insane, and she taught me how to actually cancel out what's real and what's not, and what's upstairs and what's downstairs.
0: Okay, to segregate the harmful from the harmless.
1: Correct.
0: Okay. So you had mentioned that you went to the clergy, and it's great that you looked for a scientific explanation for seeking mental health and mental help to make sure that, you know, that's what we do when we encounter the paranormal.

0: our brains try to rationalize it, and then we, you know, exhaust the physical and the scientific possibilities, at least with our current level of technology. And once that happens, you're left with the paranormal, something that we just don't understand. So have you been physically attacked by any of these entities or demons?
1: Yes, I have.
0: Okay, would you care to share those experiences?
1: Sure. So it was me and my roommate, and I have a pet rabbit, and I was going to play with her, and I kind of went like, ah, and like kind of like jumped up a little bit. And so my roommate was like, you know, go put like hot water or ice pack on your neck. And I was like, no, it's like, no, something like hit me. And when he looked, it was like kind of like a seesaw figure on the back of my neck.
0: I see. Okay. Now, have these demons or entities tried to coerce you or tried to convince you to do something for their benefit?
1: No, not to my knowledge. I mean, I'm not really the type of person that could be... So you'd have to be really convincing and actually for me to actually take your side. And even if it was like something like trying to mimic like my mother or something like that, or like one of my other family members, you know, I was taught, you know, to ask qualifying questions to make sure that who I'm actually speaking to is that said person.
0: I see. And you just use verbal communication. You don't use like a Ouija board or any other type of device, spirit box or anything like that, Estes methods?
1: I use a crystal.
0: Okay. For scrying on a like a letter board that points to the words, or how does that work?
1: No. So basically, I'll do a formation. It's either going to be clockwise for yes, counterclockwise no, and then sometimes I'll switch it up. You know, up and down, yes, left, right, no. You know, just to, I guess, quote unquote, confuse who I'm talking to see exactly who I actually am talking to. And I'll ask, you know, a question, you know, is this my mother? And if it goes yes, okay, then I ask two qualifying questions, you know, just to double check. So I use a crystal and just verbal.
0: Okay, so has any of these entities ever tried to impersonate or trick you by pretending to be your mother?
1: Not my mother, but other people that were asking to speak to their, like, loved ones.
0: I see. So there's some deception there as well, from the malevolent parts of this. Well, how often would you say that these things from downstairs, as you put it, visit versus, say, something that isn't harmful? How often do they? Is it a 50-50 split, or more towards the evil side?
1: It's a 50-50.
0: Okay. So you had mentioned that you had seen an apparition outside your window. Now, is this a regular occurrence, or do they basically stay contained into the mirror on the other side in the veil?
1: No, they can be in front of me. They could be with me. Actually, just last night, early this morning, I heard, you know, a little girl was talking outside, and when I looked outside, I didn't really see anything. But when I looked on my camera and everything like that, that I have focused on it, that's when I picked it up.
0: You have your camera focused on the mirror?
1: No, this is outside my house, right outside my bedroom window.
0: Okay.
1: Yeah.
0: And it picked up a audio or a picture or a video of a girl?
1: It picked up a little bit of audio of like kind of like a low pitch scream, and then it picked up the girl. And I always check my cameras. I always call the companies and whatnot, IT, to make sure that nothing's being hacked or anything like that. So I don't go out there and be like, oh, hey, you know, this, and this. And then all of a sudden it's like, oh, well, sorry, your camera was hacked. So.
0: So growing up in, you said it was Staten Island or Long Island? I'm sorry.
1: Staten Island.
0: Did you experience the paranormal in your youth when you were younger, or is it just since your mother had passed?
1: So according to a family member, I was told that it was like this when I was younger, but I was kind of like weaned off of it. So kind of just got out of my system. And then it just recently, I mean, I've had like incidents, you know, in between and everything, that, but not to this comparison.
0: Okay. Okay. So it's escalated. So when did you publish your book?
1: September 2025.
0: Okay. Okay, so it's a fairly new release that just came out. How long after the incident of seeing these entities and being visited, how long after that did you write the book? When did this first start for year, just a year? What year was it that it started?
1: So the entities was back in 2018.
0: Okay. So it took you a little while to write the book, to gather the evidence, to do the due diligence and investigation work, and also to make sure that you were sane.
1: Correct.
0: Okay. So that road from checking your sanity to accepting the paranormal, and that was a few years, from 2018 to 2025. Okay. So that makes sense. So the entities that are there, have they made any type of requests of you to contact loved ones who are still with us in the living world? Did they ask you to reach out to them or to do something?
1: No.
0: No, not at all. Okay.
1: No.
0: What is the common or the most common request or communication that they give to you? What is it that they're telling you?
1: So it all depends on the individual. Sometimes it's just, oh, can you tell my wife or my son, my daughter, my husband, whoever, you know, that I said hello, or give them a sign like, oh, hey, like my sister's best friend, her father passed, and he wanted to see if he was there and everything like that, and he was standing right next to me, and he was patting his head, and I didn't know what that meant, and he just kept patting his head. So I told her, I said, hey, Lisa, I said, your father's patting his head and then pointing to your mom. Hmm. And found out that the mother actually was going through severe migraines, and he was actually basically telling her to go see the neurologist.
0: Interesting. Interesting. So when you encounter these spirits, do they appear to you in gory, horrific form where they're missing body parts or it's quite gruesome, or are they all intact as they would appear when they were living?
1: I'm going to go 75%, you know, basic how they were when they were living, and the other 25% due to some type of tragedy. For example, I was just in London in September, right before the book came out, and I was in my hotel room sleeping, and I got basically yelled at by a female, and I thought it was like a staff worker. When I woke up, she had blood covered all over her face, and I kind of like just freaked out, and my friend, he came with me, and I went downstairs and they spoke to the manager, and he kind of pushed it under the rug a little bit for obvious reasons. But then I finally got it out of him, and he said, no, there was a female in that room many years ago who was beaten by her husband or the boyfriend.
0: I see. Okay. Interesting. So, do they seek you out for help, assistance, or what do you believe that they're trying to tell you when they come to you in such a gory, horrified state? Are they reliving their trauma and blaming you as the object, or is it something where you're just seeing the recorded after image of their trauma? What do you believe?
1: So in the beginning, when I first started seeing the gory side and everything like that, I was asking like, hey, you know, what do you want? Like leave me alone. Like, what do you, I don't know who you are. Leave me alone. What do you want? And everything like that. And they said, help, go, And I had no idea what that meant because it was all brand new to me. And when I spoke to a couple of the paranormal experts and everything, it was that individual's indication to go get help. Okay. So then down the line, before that individual actually passed through and never passed on and everything, I had just requested a question. I said, why were you telling me to go get help? And found out that when she was murdered, there was nobody around except for her dog. And she was telling the dog to go get help.
0: I see. Okay. So these entities and these spirits here, now, have you tried to cleanse or purge the mirror in any way, or do you keep it as it is so that you can communicate with dead loved ones?
1: So in the beginning, I did the cleansing and everything like that. Opened the windows. I did the whole entire ritual and everything like that for weeks and weeks and weeks, but nothing was working. And then they had told me that I can't clean the mirror. I can't take the mirror off. I tried to sell it, donate it, try to break it. And they said, no, you can't do any of that. And I asked why. And they said, because it's basically like superstition, walk underneath the ladder, open an umbrella and everything like that. It's based with that. And I said, well, what if I move? And they said, unfortunately, this is something that's going to be stuck with you for your life. Wow. Yeah, you have to deal with.
0: Okay. So these entities and spirits don't just communicate through the mirror. They're around you when you go to work, when you ride the subway, when you go out for pizza. So they're there with you. They attach to you. Is that correct?
1: Correct.
0: Okay. Because you believe that when you opened yourself up and spoke out, are you there? You believe that that was an invitation to attach to you.
1: Yes, and unfortunately, I didn't know at that point that was the consequences of asking that question. I was just trying to reach out to like my mother, and I have other family members who passed. But at that point, it was my mother, and she was my best friend. So I wanted to see if she was there, and she gave me all the signs that I needed.
0: I see. So what is the most compelling piece of evidence that you've actually captured that proves that the paranormal is real?
1: Well, the vision that I, the image that I saw in the mirror, I have a lot of photos. One was a coworker who asked me to come over because his younger sister and her friends were in the basement and were getting spooked out. And when I went downstairs, I said, yo, dude, I said, put a shirt on. And my coworker was like, who are you talking to? I was like, the guy right there. He's like, what guy? And he was a guy right there, pants on, but no shirt.
0: Wow. So this can happen at any time, and you really have to discern whether this is a real live person or if this is a spirit or entity that you see.
1: Oh yeah, especially at nighttime when I'm driving.
0: Oh.
1: And I see a person walking across the street, and I swerve, and then I get pulled over, and I'm like, no, they're like, no. I was like, oh, that was a ghost or an entity.
0: Wow, that would be very distracting.
1: Yeah, but I'm being taught actually how to depict what is reality and what's not reality.
0: So how do you separate fear, imagination, and psychological influences from your true paranormal encounters?
1: What can you just elaborate on?
0: Yeah, so
1: how do I fear with the paranormal
0: fear?
1: So when it first happened, John, who was my psychiatrist, he said, if you see something that's not good, give it good. I said, well, what am I supposed to give it, a cookie? And he said, no, give it a good name. Give it a funny name. I said, that would piss the person off. He's like, yeah, but when you do it, look straight in their face and say it. with a stern look. No laugh, no crying, nothing. Give the stern face that you mean business. And if you see them and they're doing something that's not right, basically tell them, you're not here, you're not welcome, it's my house, get out.
0: Nice. So what is the most terrifying entity or demon that you've come face to face with that you've given a good name to? Can you describe
1: it? It was one that was in the guest bathroom, and it was a tall, probably about 6'5", 6'6", figure and everything like that. And my coworker, who was my original roommate, he's only like 5'5", 5'6", and everything like that, so we knew it wasn't him, and he kind of freaked out, and we were like, okay, well, let's name him. And we asked, you know, hey, like, buddy, like, what's your name? And there was no response, so we said, okay, we're going to call you George.
0: Okay. Nice.
1: And, yeah.
0: And this...
1: There's a lot of, like, different names that we've given, like, a lot of them. You know, one that had, like, it was a guy who had, like, red and, like, white pants on, and we called him Candy King because it was during Christmas season.
0: Nice. And this was a spirit... Or do you believe it was from downstairs?
1: For that one, it was hard to actually state whether or not if what it was. Because it had a quote-unquote normal good presence. But just like a lot of us know, they can mimic. So I can't really say. I mean, the invitation was given and it was accepted and it was a pleasure and everything like that. There was nothing threatening or anything like that, no disturbing or anything like that. So with my gut feeling and with my quote unquote experience that I have and everything like that, I would probably say it was good on the good side and not the bad side.
0: Okay. So these entities, these figures, have you ever seen what, you know, typical mythology would classify as a demon with the fangs, the claws, the teeth, the horns? Have you ever seen anything that's depicted like that?
1: The fangs, no. The face with the horns, yes. And what, at that point, it was still in the beginning stages of all this and everything, and I had asked what to do, and they said put like powder or like baking soda or something, you know, white, put it in front of the mirror, put it in different spots, leave for the night, come back, put some cameras around so it's focused in those areas, and come back in the morning and see what you got. And when we came back, there was footprints all over the place. There was little baby footprints that looked like, you know, wolf footprints, you know, claws, and so it was a mix.
0: Interesting. Okay, we're going to take a quick break, but when we come back, we're going deeper into the experiences that don't stay where they happen. They follow. Stay with us. We'll be right back.
2: 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They are drawn from lived events. Doug's first-hand account of a sustained haunting, as documented in the book, The Unholy Silence. 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The Unholy Silence is available worldwide through Amazon in paperback, hardback, and ebook formats. 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
0: All right, everybody, welcome back to the Unholy Podcast. I'm your host, Doug Owen, and tonight is our very special guest, Robert Clarkin. So let me ask you here, Robert, you mentioned before that the clergy had become involved. Can you take us through what you can? And I understand that some of it is sensitive and you can't divulge, but what can you tell us about the clergy involvement with your situation?
1: So basically when all this happened, I had asked my father if the house was blessed, because I'm guessing it's a normal tradition that, you know, when you move into a house, you have the house blessed, you know, for whatever reasons. Correct. And he said, no. So I said, okay, let me reach out to the church and see, and, you know, explain what's going on. And I told them, and I said, is it possible that somebody could come out and do a blessing? And so the deacon came out, and he did a blessing of the house, a blessing of me, and just an overall blessing of my family, friends, and whatnot. And he said, if, you know, if anything changes or you feel anything, you know, let me know. Text me, call me, whatever. So I did two other times, and then the third time was when the image in the mirror with the friend from downstairs and the little person's face on the bottom of the mirror, and he did a walkthrough of the house, and he basically told me, do not tell me anything, where anything is or anything like that. I want to make sure. So I had to write down on a piece of paper, okay, this is here, there, there. And he did the same, and then when he got into where the mirror was, he kind of just stood there and he goes, I gotta leave. And I was like, you only been here, like, you have a meeting or something? He goes, no, I'm sorry, Rob, but this is way above my pay grade. I need to reach out to the Archdiocese about this.
0: Wow. And did he follow up with you on that and come back or return or come back in force with others?
1: Yeah, so I had a priest come out every now and then to do a blessing of the house and a blessing of me. And that's really where we're at on the clergy side.
0: Okay. Interesting. So, you know, in my own experience that I wrote about in my book, The Unholy Silence, my house was also blessed 3 times. And it was blessed 3 times because, you know, it just didn't take. Every time it was blessed, it seemed to make it worse. And, you know, at that time I was a newly minted Catholic and I had just been baptized and I was using every type of, you know, indulgence that the Catholic Church offers to combat what was in my home. So is that your experience as well of the 3 blessings? Because I was told it's unusual to have the Catholic Church bless a home more than once.
1: I can't really state on the clergy side what their rules are and their policies of what they can and cannot do. But I mean, for me, I think because I was advised that, you know, if I feel something that's a little awkward or if I see something, I can reach out, you know, for comfort or to come back and do a blessing. And he did. And it was just weird that it was in the 3rd time that the image in the mirror came, because they say, you know, when you hit 3 knocks on the wall or wherever, it's an indication of mockery.
0: I see. And, of course, most of these occurrences have been happening at the witching hour. You had mentioned 3 a.m.
1: Correct. Usually around, like, 2:15 in the morning, I'll get, like a little chill in my arms a little bit. And then I know, okay, it's starting to, you know, peep and everything like that. And around, like, 2:30 is when I hear, like, the running around and everything like that, you know, or laughing or whatnot. And then 2:45, 2:50, it's kind of a little quiet. And then at the 2:58 mark, that's when, you know, everything happens.
0: Have you ever experienced these things, moving physical objects, moving your coffee cup or, you know, slamming doors, things of that nature, where it affects the physical world?
1: That's actually funny, because the last couple of days it's been happening. My painting in my bedroom that's been up there for God knows how long, all of a sudden just fell out of the blue. I had a miniature blender in the kitchen and I made my drink and cleaned it, put it on the counter, and later on that night I'm sitting in the living room and I hear and I thought it was my rabbit playing with a toy, and when I looked, no, it was the blender going off by itself. And in order to do that, you got to press the start button 2 times. And then it stopped. And then the next morning, it was on the floor. And the, I don't want to say funny, but not funny, because I actually cried after. Last night, early this morning, I heard like 3 loud bangs. And I thought it was a rabbit. I was like, oh God. I was like, she knocked something over. No, she was actually, I was calling her. I was like, squeakers, come here. And she was laying on her belly and she kind of just went straight across the floor on her belly. No feet, no nothing. And she was terrified because when she was running towards me, she was looking behind her. And then she went into her house on the bottom level into the corner, kind of like crouched up into like the fetal position and just started whimpering.
0: Wow, so it's affected your pet as well.
1: Yeah, and at that point, that got to me.
0: It's a very emotional thing when these things start to target you in personal life. So, besides the attack on your pet, how has this affected your work or your personal life in a negative way?
1: So at work, I was known as, well, the name of the hospital I worked at is in the book. So it's called Robert Wood Johnson, and I was known as the RWJ paranormal freak. People would kind of like not talk to me, that I talk to all the time, that I consider like, you know, my family, compared to like my other coworkers, my sister and my niece and my nephew and my brother-in-law, they wouldn't come over for probably about 6-7 months. I have friends who refused to step inside the house. I had to celebrate my birthdays by myself because a lot of people didn't want to go near me because they thought, you know, they're coming with me, you know, the spirits or whoever. And yeah, that's the hard part. But it's kind of gotten a little bit better. Like, my family comes around and everything like that, but I still have a lot of my close friends that I've been friends with for 16, 17 years that are afraid to step inside the house. And I'm telling them, like, as long as you don't do anything stupid, you don't mock them, you don't do anything, just follow what I tell you to do, they're not going to hurt you. They're not even going to go near you. I said, you don't even know they're going to be near you. And I said, I keep the bedroom door closed and locked, and everybody knows they can't go in there unless they get my permission. But a lot of my friends, they're afraid, which, I mean, I don't blame them. But in the end, it hurts me.
0: Sure. Absolutely. Absolutely. So do you ever cover the mirror at night, or do you have a blanket or a sheet that you pull over it?
1: I was going to, and I was advised by basically everybody not to do that.
0: Everybody on the other side of the mirror or in our world?
1: No, on our world, like the paranormal experts, other people that dealt with this, with these issues before, they all said, do not cover it. They said at this point, don't even clean it. They said the steam from the bathroom, because it's basically you walk out of the bathroom and there's a mirror. The steam from the bathroom, from the shower, will self-clean the mirror.
0: Did they say what would happen if you covered it? Did they elaborate?
1: Basically, if I pissed them off at a 10% level by doing something like that, I'm now at the 100% level.
0: Okay. Interesting.
1: And I'm not going to do that because I watch my niece and my nephew a lot. They're in the car with me, and I'm not that stupid. I'll listen to exactly what has to be said in the correct way, and that's it. Because I have my family in the car with me and whatnot, and God forbid.
0: No, absolutely. So you've reached out to mental health professionals, doctors. You are a health professional. You work as a life-saving EMT. You have reached out to the clergy, to friends, sure, and paranormal investigators. So all of these things coalesced and helped you, I understand, write your book. So let's shift gears a little bit here. And I know that you don't have to actually go into locations and investigate because you are plagued with these things. You don't go looking for them. They come to you. So
1: correct.
0: Let's talk about your book. So go ahead and go into detail, if you would, title of your book, what it's about, and how this incident inspired you to write it.
1: So the name of my book is called The Portal Mirror. Basically, I was out sick on medical leave, so I wanted to do a small project to see, you know, what I can do and what I cannot do. And I ended up just, everybody was saying, oh, write about, you know, like your little incidents and your little, you know, Casper the Friendly Ghost meets and greets and everything like that. So I said, okay, I'll look into it and, you know, see. And then different things that came on, I did my own research with the help of my father, and we came to actually an answer to the question, like, why are you here? And the answer came and said, okay, this is the reason why. So I took that and I put it into one pile, and I just kept on writing and taking everything, you know, throughout my years. and got them down into like a little notebook, and I just took all of it and threw it into one. And basically, it's, you know, it's a mix of three different things. It's a mix of my mother and her life and when she passed. It's also a mix of me with my professional career and my friends and whatnot. And then it goes into the paranormal side.
0: Okay, interesting. So it gives some reference and some backstory into that as well.
1: Yeah, and I want to do something in, I know it's going to sound a little weird, but in memory of my mother and everything like that, because she always said that I was an excellent writer. You know, I won awards when I was younger for writing, and she always said, do something with writing. So I took her advice, and I did. And then I wanted to honor her, and I decided, you know, for a first-time author and everything like that, not a lot of people are into the paranormal scenery and everything like that. They're more into, like, you know, the action or the romance, you know, stuff like that.
0: Right.
1: So I kind of took my brain and I picked that, and I said, okay, what can I do to actually get this book out there, make it known? So I decided to donate some of the royalties that I received and take some of that and donate it to the American Kidney Association. And
0: okay, all right.
1: And yeah. And then I saw on Facebook, you know, the different pages and everything like that, you know, support authors, first-time authors, and I just threw myself into there and just kept on posting. And at the end, and then a little book that I thought was nothing actually became a very huge success. It just actually, on the Kindle edition, just passed the 2 million copy mark.
0: Nice. Very nice.
1: Yeah.
0: That's amazing. So, do you think that writing about the paranormal has influenced, or do you think it invited more activity after you had written the book? Was there any response from these entities?
1: So at the time when me and my team, we were sitting down to actually discuss the final edition and everything like that, to put everything together and the publishing and everything like that, I was in my bedroom on the Zoom meeting, and I had mentioned it, and all of a sudden the lights went off in the house, and then I said, okay, it's a little odd, and the lights went back on. And then when I started going more in depth into the book and everything, all of a sudden, next to the neighbor's tree fell right in between my house and her house. No damage, but it was just that, you know, I'm talking about the book and about the paranormal, and all of a sudden all these negative things start to happen. But like everybody said, don't let fear stop you. So yeah, and my mother always told me, you know, stand up for what you have to do, you know, don't let anybody tell you what to do and what not to do. You do what you want to do. So, I mean, I had a lot of negative stuff, you know, while writing the book and everything like that, you know, from the paranormal side, and I ignored it for the most part.
0: Yeah, in my own experience, I found that I was disrupted every time I tried to sit down and write the book. Something would happen. The door would slam. There'd be a cold draft behind me. I would be able to see my breath for an instant. Things like that happened that stopped me from writing the book for 20 years. It took me a long time to actually get it out. So you experienced that as well, where they tried to disrupt you.
1: Yeah. I think that they don't want their picture being taken and actually being shown to the public.
0: Interesting. So what do you think that people get completely wrong about the paranormal and when dealing with these things? What do you think the mistake is that they make?
1: That it doesn't exist. You know, for example, my first roommate, he was very skeptical of everything, and he thought, you know, because he was also an EMT, and he thought, okay, you know, you're underneath a lot of stress. You had 2 weeks of really bad calls, you know, and you're just underneath a lot of stress. You know, you're seeing stuff. But I said, yeah, it could be. But I was like, no, I was like, it's too real. It's not like I'm seeing a cartoon character. It's actually like a person in front of me. And when his best friend's mother came to do what she had to do, and when we went around circles, she asked a question, no response. He asked, no response. It came to me. I asked, and it came a response. And when I asked, you know, give me a sign, all of a sudden the TV went completely white. And throughout, you know, my mother's recliner chair, that was her recliner chair, would just automatically like shake and like kind of like rise off the ground a little bit. And he said, I was very skeptical. I was a skeptic, and you proved me wrong. So I think that's the kind of like the it of what people think about the paranormal side. It's there, but nobody really wants to believe it.
0: I see. Interesting. Okay. So, Robert, tell us, where can people find your book? Where can they reach out to you? Where can they contact you?
1: They can. So the book is being sold on Amazon in hardcover, paperback, and the Kindle edition, and also through Barnes and Nobles. If you want an autographed copy, you can reach out to me on my Facebook page, which is going to be my name. It's going to be Robert Sean Clarkin. My profile picture, you can see the picture of the book, and the other picture is going to be basically me by the water. I was on a cruise. You can just reach out to me and just say, hey, I heard you on the podcast, on Doug's podcast, can I get an autographed copy?
0: Terrific.
1: And I'll send it to you.
0: That's fantastic. Terrific. All right. Well, so the truth is the paranormal doesn't always look the way people expect it to. It's not always loud, and it's not always violent. Sometimes it's quiet. Sometimes it's subtle. And sometimes it lets you walk away. Just enough to make you question everything. Robert, I appreciate you being here. Thank you so much for your interview tonight. And, it's been an absolute pleasure to get to talk to you.
1: Thank you. It was a great honor, actually, to meet you and to actually be on your podcast and, to basically show the world, hey, listen, it does exist.
0: Absolutely. And thank you so much. The pleasure is mine. So if anyone has had an experience, something you can't explain, something that doesn't make sense, I want to hear it. Reach out if you're listening. And remember, as I always say, until next time, stay safe. Be aware and beware, because sometimes the silence is the most terrifying thing.
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3: Good evening, everyone, and welcome to the Unholy Podcast. I'm your host, author, and paranormal investigator, Doug Owen. And tonight, we're stepping into a fascinating corner of the paranormal world. Now, many listeners come from backgrounds rooted in paranormal investigation, experiences, folklore, hauntings. And tonight, we're exploring a path that is often misunderstood and misrepresented. Joining me are the ladies behind the Hallowed Hearth podcast, Rachel Ravensvale, Katie Lynn Wolf, and Haley Hansen. So tonight, we'll discuss modern witchcraft, Wiccan beliefs, paranormal experiences, spiritual protection, haunted locations, folklore, energy, and much more. Ladies, welcome to the Unholy Podcast. Thank you so much for being here.
4: Thank you for having us.
3: Oh, absolutely. It's my pleasure. This is really exciting. This will be my first three-person interview at once. This will be great. So.
5: Oh, yay.
3: Okay, so let's just dive right in. So question one. Rachel, let's start with you. For someone who has never heard your guys' story, what first drew you towards witchcraft and the spiritual path?
4: Well, I think for me, a lot of that started when I was a kid and teenager. I think that as far as the spiritual and the paranormal aspect, I think it started when I was about 10 years old and I saw my grandfather's sort of apparition at his house. And yeah, you know, the good thing is that my grandmother made it totally normal for me. And, you know, she acknowledged that, you know, she saw it too, and that he often came around and visited her, and that it was really nothing to be afraid of. So that kind of sparked that end of it. And then it was probably teenage years. And when I've always had sort of an open mind and a kind of an inquisitive probably child. And my mom kind of fueled fire to that because she believed a lot of the same things. And so, you know, I was always open to learning about aliens and Bigfoot and, you know, other worlds, time travel, like, you name it. Like,
6: one of my favorite things.
4: Exactly. Nice. I could just name them all. And, you know, witchcraft, I think, came out of more for me, like, protection. Because during high school, I think, you know, I don't know if I can speak for everyone, but they're rough years, you know? And I think that sometimes there's bullies and, you know, you just try to, I was looking at it as a means to guard my energy.
3: No, absolutely. That is fantastic. So, Katie, what about you? What led you to
5: So my path is a little different. I was raised in the church, but not like a fundamentalist church.
3: Okay.
5: And, you know, as I got older and you start questioning things and you're like, okay, but if this, then why not this?
3: Okay.
5: So for me, it was more, okay, let's do some pattern recognition and see where, you know, this can be true because this is true. And I think just getting into the natural side of it, and everything is energy and made, and how whoever made it, it's all here and we're a part of it. And so just being able to like learn bits and pieces, I think has just felt natural. And then meeting the girls, I'm like, knowledge, let me soak it all in. I just, you know, the learning side of it is really what is so great for me.
3: Okay. All right. Fair enough. And Haley, what was your journey like?
7: I have an interesting set of beliefs. I don't have a lot of people that totally align with me, but that's totally fine. I've come across things very organically. I had a natural inclination towards psychic abilities and paranormal encounters throughout my childhood. So that was always very familiar with me, but I was raised in a Christian context. And for me, the more I learn about the Bible, which I think a lot of Christians don't actually read personally, the more I feel like it ties into a lot of things that are considered spiritual or even taboo, and they tell people not to do them, but they're all throughout these texts, especially when you get into the things like the Apocrypha, and they talk about alien encounters 100%. And I consider it more from a historical document and saying that these are what people have believed for this many hundreds, thousands of years, and what prevails now, we have science and other lenses to see these things through. So I like where those things intersect. Like, so all of these religions have these beliefs that all incorporate practices and using candles and sometimes blood and things that a lot of times people are like, ooh, that's evil. I'm like, but if you read what these people have been doing for forever, it's what you're telling people to do. Yeah. So that's my lens. I come into it very much, I wanted to be a good little Christian girl and ended up teaching my youth group that basically Jesus was a witch.
3: Okay. All right.
7: That's how I fell into this group here.
3: Okay. All right. So one of the biggest misconceptions that people have is that all witches are the same. Movies portray it one way, television portrays it another. Social media creates its own image entirely. So for somebody listening tonight who hears the word Wicca, but honestly doesn't really know what that means, how would you explain it? What is Wicca? And perhaps just, as importantly, what is it not? Who wants to take that one?
5: Okay, so witchcraft is not Wicca.
7: Right, I am not Wicca.
5: Wicca is its own separate thing. And, mm-hmm. and just as valid as any other study, any other practice. But it is very much, it has Wicca.
7: Right, I am not
5: Wicca. Wicca is its own separate thing. And, mm-hmm. and just as valid as any other study, any other practice.

0: wonderful, but it's more of a religion, I think, than witchcraft. Absolutely. It's a wonderful transition for those who are very much like church indoctrinated, and I need the rules and I need to know what to do.
1: Right.
0: It's a good introduction to then learning your own practice.
1: Okay. Okay. Interesting. Interesting. So let's tackle some stereotypes. More stereotypes. They have misconceptions out there. Do you think that most people are just really ignorant about that whole thing, or do you think that Hollywood has maybe influenced it so much that, you know, everybody's perception is burn the witch?
2: Both.
1: Okay.
2: Absolutely both. I think from a young age, people are taught that women, especially gathering together, and not excluding male witches at all, but a lot of the Salem witch trials and things throughout history were women are communicating with each other. They're going off and doing practices that embolden themselves, and that is bad. That is scary. We don't like it. We're condemning that. And then it just kind of evolved. I mean, the whole witch trope was demonizing initially, like the pointed hats and the broom and everything, was demonizing female beer brewers.
1: Okay.
2: That was their wardrobe. And they had cats because it would scare mice away from the hops. So it's a long, rich history of all these little tidbits of knowledge that have come across from mostly women trying to get independence, but other people seeking knowledge outside of the church and then being fueled by fear. And then Hollywood is like, oh, fear, I can make money off of that. That's so easy. Right. And they do it time and time again, and it just grows and grows and grows. So I think what's really nice is this time of age that we live in, we can have these kind of conversations without being burnt at the stake because I'm a normal person.
1: Absolutely.
3: Right. And it has nothing to do with like witches don't go around worshiping the devil. Like that is not a thing at all. You know, is there a form of paganism? Sure. Like we look to other, you know, it's a lot of that's nature spirits that we may look to, elementals and that kind of thing, but it has nothing to do with demons or the devil or worshiping that. That again is another stereotype.
1: Okay. Yeah. All right. Awesome. Fair enough. So many listeners have experienced things they can't explain. Shadow figures, voices, moving objects, apparitions. Have you, any of you, personally experienced something paranormal that left absolutely no doubt in your mind that there was something beyond the ordinary happening here?
2: We're all going to have to take a turn with that one for sure.
1: Beautiful, go for it. Yep.
2: You're first.
3: You can.
2: I was having encounters before we even got started here. There has been some kind of entity that is, I think it's a friendly ghost because we've been doing divination lately, trying to communicate with passed on family. But my music app keeps opening itself, turning up the volume. I will manually turn it down, close it out, and it starts it back up. And I'm like, okay, maybe it's an issue with my computer. Then my phone starts doing something crazy. This has been going on forever, but it's been getting more and more prevalent the more we start to acknowledge them, and they're like, ooh, they're paying attention to me. But yeah, even as a child, I had things thrown at me inexplicably. I've seen shadow beings, and I was under the impression as a child that this was all demonic, all scary. That's the lens I saw it under. I've come to see things very differently as I learn more, and I always want to learn more. But yeah, I've had things. Most of the time, they're just trying to get your attention, like floating shampoo bottles. I'm like, can you not mess with me while I'm in the bathroom? Like, pick up me in the living room. And I've seen that too, like the light bulb slider that you have to press and then move up and down. Like, we're just sitting around hanging down. They're like, meep, meep, meep, meep, light, dark. I'm like, all right, yes, you're here. Hi, can I help you? But yeah, it never ends.
1: Okay, all right. Terrific. Katie, what about you?
0: Nothing that has like made me go, yes, I know what this is. I 100%, but I was lucky enough to get to go with Rachel earlier this year and just kind of sit back and be an observer. And it was kind of amazing. Like there were just things that I'm like, oh my God, okay. Okay, who is awake on my drive home?

0: that I could tell about just what happened. Nobody at 3 o'clock in the morning.
1: Wake up. But... You can call me next time. I'll probably be awake.
2: Hey, you know I was awake.
0: Yeah. Yeah, I mean, nothing like what the girls have had, but I have a feeling...
1: You'll get more of it.
0: Yeah.
1: You don't have a choice.
0: It's,
2: you're around us. It's going to happen.
1: Yeah, it's happening right now.
0: There's definitely...
1: Stop!
0: Opening. Oh, my app is like open. At Haley's house.
1: Let's play this song.
3: There
1: no.
3: You go. There you go. What song was that playing, by the way, just now?
1: Oh, it's one of my originals. I'm not ready to release it yet. Someone,
3: okay,
1: please,
3: so,
1: please.
3: Okay. All right. Just checking. Huh?
1: You know, I do have it.
3: Yeah, that would be great. You know, just premiere it on the Unholy podcast, right? I mean, what better way to debut, right? No, that's great. That's fantastic.
2: Exactly.
3: All right, Rachel, you're up. What do you think?
2: Oh, what have you had? Yeah. I mean, I'm the paranormal investigator of the bunch, so... You know, I've had a little bit more experiences. I've seen shadow figures. I've seen full-bodied apparitions. I've heard disembodied voices. I've been touched. And, you know, I think some of the craziest still are those disembodied voices that you just don't expect are going to be so loud, and then they're loud. You know, and then there are things like we hear all the time, like knocking sounds, tapping sounds. You're like, where is that coming from right now? So yeah, I mean, it runs the gamut, really.
3: Gotcha. So let's talk protection, right? Many people carry crosses, crucifixes, saint medals, lucky coins, crystals, stones, whatever they believe is going to give them protection. What are your thoughts on protective items? Do they work because of belief? Do they work because of energy? Or some combination of the two? What are your thoughts? Let's start with you, Rachel.
2: I believe it's a combination of the two. I mean, you have to, of course, strongly believe in what you have to, I think, for it to be able to work. But such things as like crystals, I had think of their own sort of energy and resonance to them. So that helps, you know, so yeah, it's a combination.
3: Okay. Katie, what about you? What do you think?
0: Oh, I would agree. And then, you know, Rachel's got her necklace and I'm like, okay, well, in my pocket, I have these that I carry every single day.
3: Okay.
0: And yeah, I think for a lot of us, it's okay. What are the corresponding aspects or ideals that go with that crystal or that amulet or whatever? And that's really what I'm holding on to. It's like, okay, so this has strength in it. So now I have strength in me. And yeah, that mindset that Rachel was talking about, you know, just getting kind of there and going, okay, I have this. I'm going to be all right.
3: Okay. All right. Haley, what about you? What have you got?
1: I agree all across the board. I think that a lot of it is a little bit more than just belief too. It's the intention that you charge up the pendant or amulet or crystal with. I think a lot of these things have inherent abilities as far as protection goes, or resonances, frequencies that just naturally occur and have been documented as far as, especially what crystals have. There's a lot of proof out there of different capabilities of crystals. They're even powering our cell phones. But really, it comes into belief and intention and actually taking the step to say, I want you to do this. I'm going to put this out there and then let you do your magic. So like for me, I've got these are my daily stack that I've been wearing lately. Obsidian and volcanic rock for protection. I've got this one's tiger eye and jade, I think, for prosperity. And then this one is for romance and self-love. But these are things that, like, I want this in my life in general, no matter what else is happening. So I want to put that intention out there. And you water it. If you wear these things like this, you stick them out in the full moon to make sure you get all that full energy in there, and you revitalize not only the energy of the item itself, but your belief in it, too.
3: Mm-hmm. All right. Well said. Many of the listeners know that I curate haunted and cursed artifacts. I have some type of a small collection now. And I never keep more than like six on hand. They're warded in a chest in the garage. So you guys obviously know that items can be charged, crystals, things like that. But do you believe that emotion or trauma can attach itself and leave an imprint on a physical object? Let's start with you, Haley. Let's start with you.
1: Absolutely. Some areas just hold so much negativity, and even in people's bodies that they have to go through things like somatic healing and things like that to release the tension and the trauma that's stored in your meat suit. the body that you embody every single day can hold this trauma, and so can the items that are near you the most, especially if you do have things like trauma. I've seen it firsthand where someone really, really wanted to inflict harm, and they were a closeted witch, and they had a stone agate, and they would hold it in their hand, mumbling across their house, nastiness, hatred all throughout the day, and then leave it when they wanted to curse someone and give them issues. And it backfired horribly, but I definitely think that there's some real proof to that. There is negativity that can be stored up and charged in things as much as love and light and peace and abundance. So it's really important, not only how you talk to yourself and the world around you, but who you associate with, too.
3: Okay, fair enough. Rachel, thoughts?
2: Oh, yeah. I go around to the different paracons and talk about stone take theory and place memory and stigma theory. So that's kind of what all those is sort of embody a little bit of each, right? Stigma is more of like a traumatic event, like a murder happening, or somebody, you know, can go around and curse an object like a haunted doll. You know, and then place memory is the location, the land itself. And then stone tape refers to like the building that it can be made out of. So if we've got a building that has a foundation of limestone, that may hold in the energy or amplify it. The same if it's granite or quartz. So I absolutely believe that those have something to do with the paranormal activity that surrounds it.
3: All right. Terrific. And Katie, what do you think? Thoughts?
0: Yeah, I think it's kind of like, you know, when you're just walking down the street and you can just, somebody's got a bad vibe and you can just kind of feel it. Well, that energy goes somewhere. If you're outside, it can dissipate. If you're inside, it's got to go somewhere. So that's going to soak into the walls, into the furniture, into whatever item you're carrying the most. And then we get to feel that bouncing back off when we go into some of these places.
3: Okay. All right. Fair enough. Have you ever encountered an object that just made you feel completely uncomfortable? Like, it gave you a strong feeling that something was very wrong. Did you ever have that? Have you ever seen that or felt that when you guys grabbed an object? Let's start with you, Katie. Let's go with you.
0: I've started estate sailing a lot more in the last couple of years. And so, yeah, I have picked up a couple of things where I'm like, well, that was pretty from across the room, but no, thank you. You know, it doesn't feel right in my hand. It can't go with me.
3: Okay. Rachel?
2: I mean, I had the ability at like last year's esoteric expo there at Rock Island. I had the fortunate to be part of that, and they had the Warrens Museum kind of traveling, and so I got to be in front of Annabelle, in front of the mirror, and I was surprised. I didn't feel a lot of you know, energy coming off of those objects, but there was one object in the museum that I walked by it and I was like, what is that? Like, that is giving a vibe. And there was, he had a whole bunch of like security people making sure nobody was like physically touching any of their objects. And he goes, you feeling something from that? And I was like, yeah, what the hell is it? And he said, well, it's the only object in this entire museum that actually has been said to have killed someone.
3: Oh, wow.
2: It was this doll. It was, if you could call it a doll, didn't really look like a doll, but it was made out of all of these different human remains and animal remains. It had like, it had fingernail clippings and teeth in it and hair and like, and they created
1: worst
2: it
1: Fugler all ever.
2: Huh?
1: Worst Fugler ever.
2: I know. It was nasty, and you could feel it. Like I could feel it from even like 10 feet away. I was like, what is that? Like, I don't like that. And for some reason, and then he was like, yeah, the person who created this doll had an intended victim, right? And all they did was took a picture of the doll and they mailed it to this person. Ooh, and that person opened the mail and saw the picture and died.
3: Holy shit. Okay.
0: What?
3: All right. Wow.
1: You were not around. Sheesh.
3: Wow. Damn. That's
2: so everything else in that museum, even things that have been in movies, right? Glorified in, you know, the Conjuring series and such. Like, they haven't showcased that yet.
1: Right.
2: So, you know, that was probably the one thing I was like,
3: And you didn't touch this thing, right? You didn't.
2: Oh, heck no. No. And they don't let you get near or touch anything in that place. You know, so okay. That's a good thing.
3: Okay. Wow. Well, let's see if you can upstage her. Haley, what do you think?
1: Well, I'm definitely never opening my junk mail again. That is for sure. Straight into the recycling bin. So I don't think I can necessarily compete with that. But what I did have was a very intimate experience with an object that at first I thought was very innocent. My first boyfriend was a witch, and he gave me this necklace, and I thought it was really pretty. And the more he started to talk about it, I realized he had done blood magic on it, and he had tried to do a personal, obsession tie with me with this necklace. And I would feel sick when I took it off, and I would feel a wave over my body when I put it on, and it was just really bad and really toxic. And I was like, okay, you know, you gotta be careful who you accept things from. And luckily I did not stay in that relationship very long because he was just not a nice person at all. But I realized that he was doing a lot more than that behind the scenes, which is probably why it took me so long to get out of that situation in the first place. But phew, people do not mess around with love spells ever. I don't, unless it's a self-love, don't do that. You don't want to have a hostage in a relationship. Wow. But that talisman, you
2: can't mess with free will.
1: That's exactly. I threw that thing away. And honestly, the second it was driven away from my house by the trash truck, I felt like myself again. I was like, wow.
3: Wow, that is incredible. That reminds me of that movie Obsession with the One Wish Willow. Have you guys seen that movie, One Wish Willow, where you break the stick and have the... It's
1: my
3: crazy.
1: Some reviewers have told me that it would probably be a little upsetting for me to watch that, so I don't think I'll be partaking. Very interesting.
3: Yeah, it is very upsetting, and it's very similar to what you were describing, you know. And it was very much, you know, the loss of free will, which is just terrible, right?
1: I mean, that's don't recommend.
2: That is just 10 out of 10. Don't recommend.
3: Yeah, no, absolutely. That's terrible. So let's talk about religions. Speaking of demons, okay, let's go there. So many religions and traditions, they talk about spirits, negative spirits, energies, demons. Others describe a trickster, a parasite, dark spirits, or malevolent energies. What are your beliefs? What are your views? And strictly like demons and negative spirits. We'll start with you, Katie. What do you think?
0: So demons are... I don't believe in demons per se. I think that's another, just another fear tactic. Now, negative spirits, as far as like energy, absolutely, because we've all met people where you're like, that person just doesn't have a good soul,
3: right?
0: And so, yeah, I definitely think that is out there, but demons, I have a hard time with.
3: Okay.
0: because I think we do more to ourselves than any kind of outside thing could do to us.
3: Well, fair enough. Haley, what do you think?
1: Well, you want to get Rachel next, and I'll follow
3: okay,
1: up.
3: Okay, perfect.
1: After.
3: Rachel, what did you say?
2: I like the same, like Katie. I don't believe in demons. I believe in negative energy, because I think in this world, if you're to have the light or the positive, then you also have the negative and the dark. I mean, that's what the whole universe has in it. And so I think that there are negative people out there, right? And I'm more afraid of people than I am spirits, right? Because people, there are serial killers out there, let's face it. There's, you know, just homicidal maniacs like out there. I'm much more afraid of that than I am of any spirits. And if you think that, you know, what we encounter when we're investigating and what ghosts are, that they were human and they were people, then if you have people that are awful and negative, they're not going to change their spots. If they're that in life, they're going to be that in death. You can't change that.
3: Okay, fair enough. Haley, what do you say?
1: Okay, so I knew they were going to agree, and I didn't want to be sandwiched in there, because I definitely believe in demons. I've had so many unexplainable encounters in life that I don't have any entities that were living at one point that were attached to those experiences, including marks on my body physically, and they always tended to come through when I know people were doing things that were dark and ill-intentioned in the living realm. I do know that people summon things that they believe in demons. I do have that religious background, and I do think that there is, in my experience, enough to tell me that there are things beyond just ghosts that have stronger abilities. And it's okay that they don't believe. We all believe very, very different things in this group, and that's why we love each other, because we can learn from each other. So I don't know one way or the other for fact, but it is my personal belief that there are things that are inherently evil and feed off of that. And I, like you mentioned, parasitic things. I think that those aren't necessarily tied to Earth. I think that people who astral project and are in contact with alien entities and things like that can also bring things that are naturally parasitic. And that's why learning protection is so important, because no matter whether you're going into a haunted space where there's just been repeated death and death and death, or whether you are trying to connect with things otherworldly and bring back something that wants to feed off of your vibrant life energy, I think that it's a little bit more than just a, oh, here comes my music again.
3: That's awesome. That's amazing.
1: Stop it!
3: That is incredible.
1: Oh my gosh, as if on cue, right? Yeah, stop messing with me if you are a friendly ghost, please. Crazy. Yeah, I think sometimes there's just a little bit more than Granny was a mean person and she died. But if some of my family had passed on, I guess I could probably mistake them for demons, too.
3: All right, fair enough. You know, Jen and Chris from the New Orleans Paranormal Society, when I spoke to them, they talked about some of the entities that they had come across. And Chris described what he thought he was fighting or battling was created on day one. And he made the distinction of a spirit being a loved one who has passed on versus a demonic entity that never had a human form to begin with. And their objective seems to be chaos. So, I mean, that's just one school of belief. But, you know, as paranormal investigators, we really don't know what we're dealing with. That's why we investigate, right? I mean, it could be black hole energy. It could be the particle accelerator. It could be an alternate version of ourselves, an evil version of ourselves fucking with us, right? I mean, we just don't know. So, you know, until we get the compendium where we can look it up and say, okay, flip to this page. Ah, there it is, okay. And, you know, and category. There's no encyclopedia, you know, that tells us definitively where these things come from, what they are, and what their purpose is. Now, I can go to the encyclopedia and look up, okay, German Shepherd, dog, canine species, you know, great companions, blah, blah, blah, likes, you know, dog biscuits, you know, from there. So until that happens, it's really interesting that belief, I think, defines our own perception of reality. So let's talk about belief. So I've often talked about the possibility of people may invest energy into objects through belief. So millions of people pray to the cross. They pass the cross down to families, generations. They believe it can keep them safe. So can belief, your focus and your belief, create change? Can the intention empower an object? And can collective belief strengthen those types of symbols over time? What are your thoughts on that? How powerful is belief? Let's start with Katie. Let's hear this.
0: Oh, yeah. We've all seen the family Bible where, you know, every baptism is written down, every funeral, every everything. And I think it absolutely gets power as it's passed through generations, even if it's just this was your great-great-grandma's and she treasured it above everything. Now, you are going to treasure that. You are not going to let anything happen to that Bible. You probably will never open it. It will sit maybe in a glass case because of the age of it, and it gains this mystery and this power because no one's allowed to touch it.
3: Right.
0: No one's allowed to even look at it.
3: Right.
0: But, yeah, I think we do that with every object. I mean, you can even go watch an episode of Hoarders and they'll tell you every magical property that lives in every newspaper that is stacked 8 feet high. You know, we definitely put our own power and beliefs back and forth into objects.
3: Yeah, my stepfather collected TV guides. Of all things, it was a stacks pillars in the garage for no real purpose. Anyway, terrible thing. Okay, so Haley, what do you think? What do you think about belief and objects and over time generational belief? Does it strengthen or embolden the object?
1: Yeah, I think it absolutely can. I think it depends on how strong the beliefs are and how instilled they are as they're passed along, for sure. Like Katie said, I also have a family Bible that's one of those gigantic ones. It has aura. Okay. You can definitely tell that there's been a lot of interesting lives that it's passed through here and there. But personally for me, I think that it also comes into a little bit of an overlap with the realm of manifestation too. I highly believe in the law of attraction as well as quantum physics and the overlap of those. I've used them time and time again in my life to get things that I want. And I think that the same thing kind of applies with physical manifestations and things in life too. So if you give something meaning and you firmly believe it, it will solidify.
3: All right. That's fantastic. So I'd like you to manifest the lottery numbers for me this week, if you don't mind.
1: I just need six. I'm working on it. I have to.
3: Just six numbers, please. All right. You know, we'd all be great. Okay. Rachel, thoughts on generational belief, objects, power?
2: I mean, I agree with Haley and Katie. I think, you know, they both put it exactly how I would say. I think that there's a huge amount of energy that puts into someone's beliefs, right? I mean, that holds everything. I mean, that holds all the power that they have in their own hands, right? They may not know that, but like Haley said, with manifestation, they're in law of attraction. You know, if you believe and you're aligned with that belief, that's a huge piece of it, right? You have to be aligned to that belief. Then, you know, you do see that come to fruition more times.
1: The first generational aspect comes into another thing just popped into my head that I think is really fascinating is inherited general trauma as well works in the same manner that it actually can be included in your genetics from relatives that you've never met. They've done studies where people can have fears of things for no logical reason other than it's been a fear that's been passed down over and over and over again. So positive or negative, it's going to solidify if you give it too much thought.
3: No, absolutely. That's fantastic. And, you know, that's absolutely true. I was discussing aliens with my brother the other day. And I said, you know, if a 6 foot tall entity, a alien, came through my door, and this sumbitch had like a laser blaster and the head of a praying mantis, I said, I would probably vomit on the spot. I said, because, you know, as human beings, we have a natural revulsion to insects, right? We don't know why. I've never been attacked by a praying mantis. Right. I've never had a praying mantis come and threaten me in my home or write me a dirty letter. But, you know, deep down inside, you know, seeing an 8-foot-tall praying mantis with its mandibles moving as an insect, the horror, exactly, you got it, the horror that you would experience, it would be, you know, it would be generationally instilled in us to be afraid. So I absolutely agree with that. So next question here. So many cultures talk about the veil, thin places and times when locations of the veil become weaker, like Samhain, Halloween, ancient sacred rites, burial grounds, certain forests, and then certain houses. So the question is, do you believe that some places are more spiritually active than others? And Rachel, we'll start with you.
2: I would say, oh, hell yeah.
3: Okay.
2: That I just know to be true because we've been in many places that are like that, where the veil is thin. And what that veil is, that's the other question, right? Like, is this that just a parallel timeline that sits like right next to ours? And, you know, at certain places that we call liminal spaces, right? Like, it just intersects and it's the perfect, like, has the perfect everything. Does it have limestone? Does it have water? Does it have, you know, does it have historical significance? Like, was the Civil War there? And then, so you have all of those things, and then you have somebody intuitive walk in the place and they're like, whoa, you know, everything is going off, you know, for me, ding, ding, ding. Like, and that's when we start to get activity. But it was interestingly enough, I was talking just the other night about that and how it seems like, and I like to call it the Others theory. And I don't know if y'all seen the movie The Others, but
3: sure, absolutely.
2: You know, the Others theory is that, are they, you know, across the veil, are they thinking we're the ghosts?
1: Okay.
2: To them? Mm-hmm. Or, you know, it, like, we think they're the ghosts, but because that's what we've, you know, been told and what we've experienced, right? Because we can't, you know, see them as physical beings, but, you know, and that's their perception of us as well. So
3: yeah, if they had happened to see you, they would have been like, oh, look at the space lady, she's got pockets in her dress, look at that, she's from the future, right? I mean, you would have seen you as a future ghost, right? It would have been a trip. But no, that's fascinating, and that's absolutely, I agree. That is absolutely something to be pondered. So, Katie, what do you think? What are your thoughts about that? The veil thinning areas, different places being thinner?
0: I tend to look at, like, times of the year, you know, like you were talking about with Samhain, and, you know, then the corresponding 6 months later, you know, you have these moments in time where just like the planets are aligned and everything is just where it needs to be for communication to happen. And if you're lucky enough to be able to recognize those times and kind of understand how to put yourself in a place to receive, I think that's when people really have those kind of aha moments.
3: Okay. All right. Fair enough. Haley, thoughts?
1: Yeah, I think a couple of things go into play with this. As far as physical locations, we know that there's infamous places like the Bermuda Triangle, the Alaska Triangle, the Dragon Triangle, all these places that are infamous for strange paranormal activity because of the thinness of the veil there. I tend to think that there are energetic points on the Earth, like a grid line, where things run a little different. I think the ancient cultures definitely were aware of that, especially when you look at the positions of ancient monuments and things like that. I don't know for certain whether it's because they have more of an electromagnetic pull or whether there's more of a granite content or a crystalline content or whatever. I don't know what the exact answer is to why there are certain spaces that attract more of this type of energy, but I definitely think that it's pretty well established over the human history that there are areas that you don't go into because there's things that live there and you don't want to mess with them. And there's also times of the year when things time tend to get a little weird, especially like the post-Halloween spooky era. I mean, it's called that for a reason, but I think a lot of it has to do with how much access you are having personally with the world around you. During the later months of the year, you are reflecting, you are coming inside, you are gathering closer to your little close-knit circle of people gathering around the hearth. Whereas earlier throughout the year, you might not be necessarily as aware of entities and things like that because you're going out and about in your day, you're trying to get the sunlight that your brain is craving and being out in nature, even if a lot of us in our modern life don't do that very often. You're stuck with a screen in front of you. But I mean, for most of humanity, there were times when you came in and cuddled up and you might be a little bit more aware of weird stuff that's happening around you because you're inside during all of the winter months versus earlier in the year. So I think it's a two-layered question for sure. And there's weird stuff that happens in different times and there's weird stuff that happens in different places. And eventually we'll figure out why, but there's a lot of different pieces that it might be multiple reasons.
3: Okay, all right, fair enough. Have any of you encountered anything that genuinely frightened you? Something that just terrified you?
1: Oh, I can go real quick if you want. Probably my first encounter with a Bigfoot.
3: Okay, tell us about that.
1: Yeah, so I thought it was demonic. Because, again, that was the lens I was seeing everything through. But I moved into this house where I am right now, and it had previously been vacant for 3 years. And I think that what happened was when we moved into this property, the territory was being disturbed for the first time in such a long time, and the beings that live here necessarily weren't too happy with there being occupants inside. But I was sitting on my couch, and right behind my back, there's a wall behind me, and a boom! Boom! So loud that I felt it throughout my entire body and I got chills from head to toe. And within seconds, my mom was in the kitchen and we heard this growl. And she described it like a dragon because it stopped you in your tracks. Same thing, chills, frozen, completely terrified. No idea what it could have been. Until later on, I've heard other people play back reported Bigfoot howls, growls, roars. And I was like, that's what that was.
3: Wow.
1: And it was three knocking, and so it must have been two things happening at once, but that scared me. And it's been a more tame interaction since then, but my initial reaction was, whoa, that was so intense.
3: Wow, that is incredible and terrifying. Katie,
1: it was scary.
3: What about you, Katie? What have you got? Scare us.
0: Nothing that's like terrified me. I mean, I've had, you know, a couple of investigations and just been like, I'm not supposed to be in this room right now, and that's okay. But yeah, nothing that, like, I don't know. I'm catching up to these girls. They've been living this life for a minute. So, you know, I am so excited about what's coming up to scare me.
3: Okay.
1: Oh.
3: Okay.
1: It's happening.
0: That moment where you're like, okay, this is the moment. This is the one that for the rest of my life, this is what I will talk about.
3: All right.
1: Watch you get eaten by Bigfoot right in front of your eyes.
3: Well. Oh, okay. Well, fair enough. Rachel, what have you got? Terrify us.
2: I don't think there's been a location yet that's kind of like terrified me. There was definitely a couple of places where I felt uncomfortable. I would say, like, my experience at Brushy was definitely one of them. That's Brushy Mountain State Penitentiary here in Tennessee. So it's a prison that is no longer a prison, but they allow people to come in and investigate it. And it was a prison for almost 100 years. And so there's a lot of history of that. And history of, you know, violence and that kind of thing. And we were inside a building that was kind of separate from the prison block. Yeah, so we were in this building that was kind of separate from the main prison block. They call it the hole. And it had two floors to it. The hole itself was at the bottom floor, and they had some nasty cells there where they put prisoners who were misbehaving or deemed as being misbehaving, and they unfortunately tortured people there. I had walked into the building on the very first floor, which is the top floor, and we started investigating there. And right away, I kind of felt uncomfortable. I felt like there was something watching us from like the corner of the building. And I was asking, you know, my friend who I was investigating with, who's kind of also intuitive. And I was like, is there any part of this space that you feel uncomfortable? And she was like, that corner right there. She was like, I feel like something's watching us. And I was like, okay, I'm not alone. And then it got to where it felt like I couldn't breathe. Like I couldn't catch my breath. I felt real heaviness on my chest, and my husband was there too. And I got pissed off at him because I told him, I was like, I feel like I can't breathe. I've got to get out of here. I have to get out of this space. I have to get out now. And he was like, okay, so going out. And I was like, are you not coming? Do you not care? So I walked out of that space, and the second I got out into the courtyard, the prison courtyard area, and I was able to kind of ground myself, like I got rid of like that energy that I felt. So that was probably the most like uncomfortable I've been in a location.
3: Okay. All right. Terrific. Well, ladies, it's time for the Unholy Fire. This is my favorite part of the show. And what this is, it's a famous speed round. And I'm going to ask you just the first answer that comes to your mind. One word answers, no overthinking, just your immediate reaction. So we'll go
1: and don't tell my
3: therapist. Say that again.
1: I said, and don't tell my therapist.
3: That's right. Don't tell your therapist. Right. Exactly. So we'll start with... we'll go Rachel, Haley, Katie, in that order. You ready?
2: Mm-hmm.
3: Here we go. First word, ghosts.
2: Spooky.
3: Haley?
1: Foreign.
3: Okay, Katie?
0: Probably.
3: Okay. All right, Bigfoot. Rachel?
2: Believe. Okay. I believe it, whatever.
3: All right, Haley?
1: Yes!
3: Right. And Katie?
0: Sure.
3: Okay. All right. So let's go UFOs. Rachel, first word that pops in your
2: head. Yes, real.
3: Okay. Haley?
1: Experienced.
3: Okay. And Katie?
0: Frightening.
3: Okay.
0: Aww.
3: All right. Shadow people. Rachel?
2: Exist.
3: Haley?
1: Creepy.
3: Katie?
0: No.
3: All right. Demonic possession. Rachel?
2: Oh. Oh, yeah. That's a weird one.
3: Okay.
2: That's all I'll say. Weird.
3: Okay. Perfect. And Haley?
1: Terrifying.
3: And Katie?
0: Sad.
3: Okay. All right, exorcisms. Rachel?
2: Maybe necessary.
3: Okay. Haley?
1: Unqualified.
3: Okay. All right, and Katie?
0: Traumatic.
3: Psychics. Rachel?
2: Yeah, I mean, okay. I believe that.
3: Right. Haley?
1: Natural.
3: And Katie?
0: Exploitable.
2: Ooh.
3: All right, here's one that you guys like. Crystals. Rachel?
2: Collect them all.
3: All right. Haley, thoughts?
1: Shiny!
3: And Katie?
0: Mine.
2: Mine.
3: Ouija boards. Rachel?
2: Tool.
3: Haley?
1: Nope.
3: And Katie?
0: Responsible.
3: Okay. Cursed dolls. Rachel?
2: I want one.
1: It's supposed to be one word, Rachel.
0: That is really good. One word. I want one.
3: I'll take it. That's great. Haley?
1: In clothes. I don't know. Okay. Keep locked away from me.
3: All right. And Katie?
0: Real?
3: Okay. All right. The Bell Witch, Rachel.
2: Legend.
3: Haley.
1: Lore.
3: And Katie.
0: Please.
3: All right. Life after death, Rachel.
2: Real.
3: Haley.
1: Mm-hmm. Fact.
3: Katie.
0: Unknown.
3: Modern magic, Rachel.
2: Spells.
3: Haley.
1: Personal.
3: And Katie.
0: Intention.
3: All right, final question before we wrap everything up tonight. And ladies, you did fantastic on the Unholy Fire. I appreciate it. So, tell everyone where they can find you. Tell us about the Hallowed Hearth podcast. Tell us about any upcoming projects you guys have. And tell us where listeners can follow your work so closely.
1: Go, Katie, go. She's been our spearhead right now, just knocking it out of the park.
0: Perfect. Okay, so we have just gotten our domain name. We are officially going to be the HallowedHearthPodcast.com.
3: Nice. Very nice. Congratulations.
0: So we are working on the website as well, and that should publish hopefully this weekend. So just a matter of days, people are going to be like, hey, I know those girls. I've been listening to them on YouTube. And yeah, that's the main spot where you can find us right now is just YouTube under the Hallowed Hearth podcast Thursdays at 9 p.m. Eastern. And all of our videos are there. You guys are going to start seeing some neat stuff. We are going to try to get some of those, at least our favorite moments, over on Spotify. We are working on a Patreon page right now, so we'll get to do lots of fun little side projects that people can then check back in with us later. And yeah, we've got so much coming up, lots of folks. Girls, tell them about some of our guests, because I'm super excited.
1: Yeah, we're rounding out our literary series right now. We have my uncle, I love him dearly, Jay Greenway, is joining us to discuss his book, The Ravenward House of the Red Death. We have other amazing authors. We have a special guest you might know coming on soon. We're very excited about. We have so many cool collaborations coming forward. Do you want to tell a little more, Rachel?
2: Yeah, well, we had the psychological thriller author A.G. Mock on the other night, and he might be popping on a little more frequently. So you got to tune in to know more, but we're excited for the future. We have, obviously, somebody who is coming on as well. That's super exciting. And we've got some other guests that people might know in the paranormal field. We have Alex Matsudo, who is going to be coming on soon. Dr. Belle Slevin, you know. So that's just a couple of names.
3: Very nice. Very nice. Well, ladies, I want to thank you all for being here. Rachel, Haley, Katie, thank you guys for coming on the podcast. I super appreciate it. It's been great to meet you guys and talk to you. 1 hour just doesn't seem like enough time, but you know,
2: it
3: never is. We could talk for days. So you can learn more about the podcast, these ladies, Facebook. You guys can go to their website. And if you want to learn more about me, you can always go to authordougowen.com. And if you want to see the podcast and learn more about these ladies, you can go to my website. There will be a little section there created for them as well. So, as I say to all my listeners and watchers, until next time, stay safe, be aware, and beware, because sometimes the silence is the most terrifying thing.
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Welcome. This is Blue Nights here on the Unexplained Radio Network for this, the 12th day of March 2026. We're back with you. It has been a little bit of hiatus off, but we are here. We are live. We're here. Be queer if you want to be queer. I guess you know, don't want any more bears. That's simple one. Anyway. So we got a lot of different things going on tonight's show on Blue Nights here. A lot of little things to cover. Some of these different things you will find odd. Some of these different things you will find very odd. And some of these different things you'll find somewhat odd. But in any case, it is the 12th day of March, 2026. And let's start her up. 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You can chat away with the chatters that are chatting as always. And we do happen to have the wild card line open. So if you're ready and you're so inclined, you can dial in the wild card line at 469-893-0054. 469-893-0054. International callers plus 1-469-893-0054. And for the rest of you, there's always the chat room. So go to the chat room, check it out, chat away. All right, again, we're going to start off the show with something that is very odd. So let's start off with the oddest thing that we happen to have, shall we? Okay. Let's see, this one here should work pretty well. Okay. The doctors reveals the frightening words patients hear in the moments after their body dies, while their brain hangs on. All right, so a lot of weird things like that. Well, let's go down here and check her out. All right. Try to scroll down too much. Sometimes it's living who haunt the dead. A New York primary care doctor redefined the phrase life after death, finding that the brain remains active even after one's heart stops. As detailed in a morbid study in the journal Resuscitation, I guess. Yeah, Resuscitation. Yeah, what I'm saying. Okay. So I didn't know there was a journal called Resuscitation. Okay. Well, you know, you resuscitate somebody every once in a while. Anyway, this means that the alleged deceased can likely hear the doctors announcing their time of death after they cease resuscitation efforts. Oh, wow. So, you know, they're like, hey, man, this guy's dead. You're like, no, I'm not. I'm still alive, man. I'm hanging on by a thread. The macabre revelation was brought to light by Dr. Sam Parnia of the New York University Langone Medical Center in New York. He had spoken to patients who were revived after being declared clinically dead when their heart stops beating, finding that they were able to recall events transpiring in the room with astounding accuracy. In the Frankenstein-like study, Parnia shed light on what the post-mortem memory is so loud. Why it is so loud. Why the post-mortem memory is so lucid. Because of normal and near-normal brain activity found up to an hour into resuscitation, he previously told the Post. So, your brain's going on, everything else kind of shut down. Said, we were not only able to show the markers of lucid consciousness, we were also able to show that these experiences are unique and universal, he said. They're different from dreams, illusions, and delusions. This didn't seem to jibe with doctors' methods of declaring a patient dead when their ticker stopped. To shed light on the surprising disconnect between heart and mind, Parnia and his team examined brain activity awareness among 53 patients who survived cardiac arrest at 25 hospitals, mostly in the U.S. and the U.K. You know, this thing, there was another study, and I don't really have it, but maybe

I don't know why Doom was chosen. I don't know if it's because it's easier to beat or what the deal, but so your brain cells can stay alive for quite a bit of time and they function, and you're dead. A staggering 40% of participants reported having memories of conscious thoughts per the clip. In the death, they have a perception that they are separate from their body, Dr. Parnia said. And then they can move around, but they are in that hospital room and they're gathering information. They felt that they were fully conscious. The clinically dead patients also had spikes of gamma, delta, theta, alpha, and beta brain waves associated with thinking and awareness, as determined by an electroencephalogram. Lilligrams. A device that records brain activities with electrodes. These are present 35 to 60 minutes after the person's heart stopped. Wow. So you could still be around 35, 60 minutes just thinking. And now that doesn't really mean conclusively that you're thinking at this kind of weird rate, but it does show that you're harder to kill than you think. From this, Dr. Parnia concluded that the brain is surprisingly durable. Although doctors have long thought the brain suffers permanent damage about 10 minutes after the heart stops supplying it with oxygen, our work has found the brain can show signs of electrical recovery long into ongoing CPR, he said in a statement. In fact, not only does the brain survive, it functions at a high level, like a seemingly defunct computer rebooting. This neurological surge is believed to induce a super focused state, possibly explaining why people might hear their surroundings in great detail, including medics' death declarations, even though their body is technically dead. This energy burst also allows these resurrectees, excuse me, to access everything in their mind simultaneously, hence the perception that their life is flashing before their eyes. All right, as the brain shuts down because of lack of blood flow and death, the normal braking systems in the brain are removed. Also, known as disinhibition, okay. A lot of words I haven't read in a long time. Or if I have, I haven't done them in a long time. Dr. Parnia explained, these enable people to have access to their entire consciousness. All the thoughts, memories, their emotional states, everything that they've ever done, with which they relive through the perspective of morality and ethics. Along with satisfying morbid curiosity, the pioneering research could perhaps change the way doctors restart the heart or deal with brain injuries caused by a cardiac arrest. Wow. So there's a lot of weird little things about that. That's kind of, it's kind of one of those things that tries to explain, what people experience after death. I mean, I really don't know. Like he was saying, like, well, all this could happen and this, that, and the other. But I'm like, I think it's kind of odd that they're actually somebody's dying and they're just saying, like, let's try to see their brain waves. Okay, we'll monitor that. We'll monitor those brain waves, and then we'll also decide, like, well, let's revive him. Why not? I mean, hell, let's see what happens. Maybe he's gonna tell some fun stories. All right. So zoo reveals the name of a newborn spider monkey after asking public for help. All right, so let's see what dumb name they came up with. It's either gonna be something really weird and funny or something dumb. Like, remember that there was a boat and they wanted a name. It's like the name, like a real, naval warship, and they were gonna, they did a contest, and the one that won was Boaty McBoatface. But then somebody else did name Boaty McBoatface, but it wasn't a Royal Navy ship from the British, but they're gay. All right, let's see. This was a real order of monkey business. A Connecticut zoo asked for help naming a baby spider monkey and revealed the winning moniker on Facebook Friday. The Beardsley Zoo in Bridgeport created an online poll so the public could help select an ape appropriate name for their black-handed spider monkey, which was born in December. They gave three choices: Esperanza, Mirabel, and Rena, and even explained what the names mean.

in Spanish, and hope, wonderful, and queen. Okay, well, anyway, never mind. All right, respectfully. So, the names which were chosen by the animal care specialist were in Spanish because black handless Spanish geese are okay. They're from Belize, Costa Rica, El Salvador, and everything. Okay. She's growing, she's climbing, she's thriving, she becomes okay. So, what's the damn name? So, Mirabel is housed with her mother in the habitat. Okay. Oh, I thought this was gonna be one of those ones where they actually came up with some goofy name. See, what they do now is they give you like three real options, and so you can't come up with any options of your own because they realize that people will use whatever option they want, and like they're not gonna go out there and name the monkey asshole because they're not voted for the name asshole. Which that's a good name for a monkey because they are kind of assholes, but so they don't do this. They give you three choices. I remember like one time they in the city of Dallas they said, oh, we can name it Riverfront, or we can keep it called Industrial, or we could pick some different names you want, like Cesar Chavez. How about that? We'll do that. And Cesar Chavez won overwhelmingly, and they're like, nah, we're not naming it Cesar Chavez. Because they wanted to use it for some development that people wanted to go to, and they didn't want to make it too ethnic. Because, I mean, really, in reality, I mean, Cesar Chavez doesn't have. Let's be honest, okay? The truth of the matter is that at one time there was a noble effort to name streets that went through black communities, or at least streets that, went around some parts of black communities, maybe not always directly in or whatever. Or maybe not to the business district or whatever the deal was. They said, hey, let's name him Martin Luther King. And, and they actually, Dallas even had one Malcolm X too. So let's name him Martin Luther King. But the problem was, is then it became stigmatized. That's a black neighborhood. And a lot of people looked at it like, hey, look, let's stay out of the black neighborhood because it's Martin Luther King. If you didn't know better, you knew it was after the fact. So you go to any town, any place in the country, it's like, ooh, that's a black neighborhood. So, playing on that, they didn't want to name it Cesar Chavez because they thought it would be too. I don't know what they were doing. I mean, they didn't come out and say this, but they were basically afraid that they wanted new development there. They wanted some kind of like district or this or something to play on as good words or whatever. So they wanted something catchy, appealing, like Riverfront. And they eventually picked Riverfront. They said, "To hell with you guys, we're going to do what we want to do." And then eventually they named another road, Cesar Chavez, that really had nothing to do with nothing. So, I mean, it wasn't like in the, Hispanic neighborhood of town. It was just basically another road. They just gave the name to it. I think it was part of Ross Avenue or something. I don't remember no more. But, and so it's inconsequential. But they wanted to make this like some new development, some big, thing. So they didn't want to say, they didn't want to attach any kind of ethnic group or anything like that where people would think, oh, that's that part of town. I mean, it might not be that good or whatever. You know what I'm saying? Because that's what they did with it's what eventually came with the Martin Luther King thing. So it's not really like it attracted business. And plus, they wanted some business-friendly, catchy name, like one of them dumb names they come up with. That people sit around in marketing rooms and then they say, well, this would be. But I mean, Riverfront is not like really that innovative. It's just there's the front of the river, so let's call it Riverfront. But they didn't want to do that, and they just basically ignored what the people really wanted. And this happened about nearly 20 years ago. But and of course now Riverfront's still just a shithole like it was when it was called Industrial. But in one way, it's kind of good because it didn't really improve that much. And Riverfront goes where Industrial used to go, and Industrial goes right by the county jail. So it would have got a bad name because Cesar Chavez would have been like, ooh, this is a bad area of town. And it was already not a good area of town, but it's just like there's not like a lot of people live out there in downtown Dallas. But they wanted some redevelopment, and I really haven't seen anything come out of it. So, in retrospect, it's kind of good because it didn't kind of like make it sound like they're only going to put really where Cesar Chavez is now is a better area than what Riverfront is, in my opinion. And, so, you can keep hoping that dream that you name something and people. This is what I don't like about naming things something, or I don't like changing names,
Because it's kind of like there's some people that says like, well, hey, we shouldn't call them homeless, they're unhoused. And then I'm like, well, why don't you call them without homes? Because unhoused sounds worse than, to me it sounds worse than homeless, but it's without homes sounds better than that. But then I'm like, dude, why do you change all these words at all? Like somebody that speaks two languages, I always think of that because I think of the context of like language and how language works and the fluidity of it. And it's like nobody gives a shit. You don't solve the world problems by changing the name. I mean, it's that whole thing of the Shakespeare, a rose by any other name is still a rose. Cancer by any other name is still cancer. It's just because it's going to make you feel better by changing the name, supposedly. It's like, well, at least we're going to feel better. We'll feel better because that's such a bad name, And it's like, dude, bum, okay, I get that, or asshole that lives on the street, I get that, okay, those are bad names. But homeless, really, to me, I've never really, by changing, it really is true. By changing the word homeless to unhoused, gives absolutely zero homes to those who have no homes, or as I like to say, without houses or without homes. I don't know. I mean, like the semantics battles always perplex me. There was like, they used to have like bilingual or something. Maybe that's what they called it. I know what bilingual means, but like in education, they used to have like, the like bilingual students or ESL students. So they still carried ESL as well, but is English a second language? And even TESOL, is the English second language anyway. But the point is that they went to years ago, they went to limited English proficiency, LEP students. But they were like, ooh, no. And a lot of people hear that and they think, ooh, well, that's bad. That's bad. And they get a stigma based on the word. I'm like, look, the word doesn't do nothing, bitch. I'm talking to a dude. The word doesn't do nothing, you stupid asshole. The truth of what it is what never changes. Rose by any other name is still a rose. Eventually, we learn to accept it. The reason why these words get bad over time, I always think, is not because the word in themselves are bad. It's because the condition is a bad state, something you don't want to be in. So inevitably, it gets tainted. The word will get tainted, tarnished, and whatever by the condition it is in. So like it's not a jail, it's a correctional facility. It's correctional facility doesn't sound very well. Let's change that to rehabilitation industry or something, whatever the hell the next word will be. And but it's funny, there are some words that in themselves are the bad word for it and the good word for it. So look, hey, my friend happens to be a Jew, all right? And then the other one is like, hey, look at that dirty Jew. You see what I'm saying? Like, but see, they owned it and they said, well, we're not going to change it just because some people want to say bad things about us, the hell with them. But by going out there and saying, like, hey, homeless is bad because look how many times people say, look at that dirty homeless person taking a shit on the sidewalk. And then they think, oh, look, if we change the word to unhoused, they can say, look at that clean, unhoused person taking a shit on the sidewalk. I mean, it's like, you didn't change anything. You just changed the word. And that's what I say. Like, when you learn multiple languages, you kind of figure, well, words just describe something. It's like in my head, like, I said, the best way you can learn language is always to say, these words mean the same thing whether you're speaking that language or not. And I used to always say the example is this. In your head, it shouldn't be, well, I got to go to my Spanish compartment. No, it should mean a book is a book and it's a libro as well. So you see what I'm saying? It doesn't change just because your mindset. Now, we do have times where we get caught up in speaking the one language and it is hard to transfer over to the other language. So if you get caught up in Spanish and you're doing it very fast, there's a bunch of stuff going on to just interject English all of a sudden, sometimes gets tricky because your mind's stuck in that little pattern, but it's only temporary. But your mind should always think of these words as interchangeable because the words are just another description for the same thing. I mean, there's, a book, like a, I don't know, like there's about, 15 words for the same thing, and but you have these describers and stuff like that that are in English, but you also have the ones for, I guess you could expand upon it, like, well, it's not really a book, it's a magazine, so it's not a libro, it's a revista. And then you go down things like that. Just because we have different words for it in English,
Doesn't mean you can't accept those same words for the other language you're learning, and those they should represent the exact same thing. It should be stuck in your head. And that being said, that's why I say like words really don't mean anything. I mean, they just the only reason why people think the word is negative is because really I kind of think it's they're immature. I think they're just not old enough to actually realize that that word has almost nothing to do with nothing. Now there are words that do. There are negative words, of course, that are discriminatory and this, that, and the other. But I'm talking about just basic understanding of talk and communication. The idea that you basically go out there and say, like I'm looking over here and it says this is the only zoo in the state of Connecticut. And I'm like, dude, let's take Connecticut for example. If you went through Connecticut and it smelled like shit the whole way you're driving it, and it just looked like shit, and it's a horrible state. You're not gonna be like, man, we really need to change the name of that Connecticut because, man, I went through there and all I got is this bad experience. Or if you drunk vodka till you threw up, you're not gonna be like, man, really, I would like vodka if I didn't have to hear that name again in my head because every time I hear that name again in my head, it makes me think about throwing up. So let's rename it vodka. I mean, because I don't really want to have that name because it's a negative connotation. The thing is that none of these things in of themselves are bad. It's just that you put a negative connotation to it because you think people are using it in a negative light. And the thing is if they do use it in a negative light, the next word you come up with will be used in a negative light as well. Or at least it will be used as a describer for something that may not be that positive, and it'll have those attributions that the other one had too. It's just the way it is, like if the to me the word jail is not a big problem. I don't have any problems with the word jail at all. But other people could look at it like, well, we don't really want to concentrate on that because jail brings up these images of what the things are. It's like, well, eventually if you name it a correctional facility, it gives these images of what it is too because you didn't change anything except the name. So it's the exact same thing. So when people look at it, they think the same thing. You shouldn't try to change people's thoughts just because of words and describing things. I get sick of that because that's basically advertising. It's like, like, hey, look, let's go down to the dump, the dump where they try to throw all the trash. And it's like, no, don't call it a dump. Let's call it a repository. So when people live next to the repository, they won't think it's bad. They'll think it's a good thing because it sounds like, hey, I'm going to go visit my local repository. No, it still smells like shit. It smells like shit 20 miles away from it. It's still the same thing. I mean, if you don't change the thing, then it doesn't matter if you change the name. That's just the way it is. I mean, again, like now there are things that you do change things. Like, think about it. It's like if we're going to make a compost heap or we're going to recycle something, that is it's still trash you're dealing with, but you're dealing with it in a different way. But this situation, you're just having a city dump that was there for 50 years, and you're not going to change it for the next 50 years. You're going to do the exact same thing you've always done with it, but you just changed the name. So, I mean, that's like, a guy that, look, I killed someone. I killed him because I like killing. I like killing. But my name is Mickey. I'm Mickey the Killer. I know that if I change my name to Samuel, then I will not want to kill again. I will not be Samuel the Killer because my name has changed and people will look at me in a different way. And by them looking at me a different way, I won't have that urge to kill. Yeah, it's bullshit. It doesn't really change. It doesn't change, if you're something, you're something. You're really, there's very little change in different things. So that's why I say they should have let the people choose. And the people could have named that monkey asshole. All right. Okay, let me see another one. All right, here's a funny one. AI is ushering in a new era of Satanism. Exorcists warn religious leaders, a great power. All right, and once it's a great power, let's see if this thing will scroll. Okay, the big thing is I talk about I like to I bring up this idea that the more religious a society is, especially like, I mean, I'm not sure about other societies, but I want to say in Christian societies, the more Christian they are, there's a correlation between how many
devil worshipers you'll have. It just is. Now, in other religions, it's probably a little different. Like if there's almost no Christian involvement, like where people just basically given up on religion, there are very few devil worshipers. So basically, I don't know what the number is. It may be one for every thousand, but if you have 1,000 Christians, you have one devil worshiper, basically. Let's say that. And if you got 10,000 Christians, now you have 10 devil worshipers. And the reason is there's always going to be somebody that if you say the sky is blue, they're going to say, well, no, it's not really blue. It's more of a hue of this or that, whatever the hell. It's green. They're going to say something completely different. And there's always going to be somebody that really wants to go out against you. So I see that a lot. That's why, like in Utah, you have more. It really, I mean, like these shows, and everything I was like looking at before, and it's like they have more devil worshippers in Utah than almost every other state because they have so many people that are that religious. And again, I think this does permeate throughout whatever religion other people have. There's going to be people that always. There's going to be people that completely renounce all forms of religion, but there's also going to be a lot of people who just go to the complete opposite side. And these may even be people that actually still follow religion or still act like they're paying homage to the religion, but they're basically way on the other side. And that's just the way it is. I mean, it's almost very, it's human nature that it happens like that. But, it's kind of like, I remember. Lee Harvey Oswald's brother, there was an interview with him, and he goes over there and he talks about how, well, Oswald, he said, was always doing whatever everybody else wasn't doing. He said if the U.S. had been a communism, he would have been a capitalist. It just didn't really, it wasn't because it resonated with him. It was just because if everybody went this way, he had to go that way. Kind of things like that. All right. Is the Texorcist, I guess, exorcist, Texorcist, with technology, with religious rifts widening around the globe, an enterprising Christian leader has potentially devised a way to unite faith against a common foe. A Mexican priest named Father Luis Ramirez Almanza is inviting rabbis, imams, and evangelical preachers to join a special exorcism training course that, among other evils, specializes in battling the scourge of AI-fueled Satanism. So artificial intelligence is a great power, a force of both good and evil, and can therefore be used for devil worshiping. He warned at a press conference, you can see it as on presser, announcing his course on ministry exorcism and prayer deliverance held at the Ateneo Pontifico Regina Apostolorum, I don't know that. Ateneo Pontifico Regina Apostolorum. Lorum. Okay, whatever. It's probably in Latin anyway. I don't know about Apostolorum. That doesn't really. Anyway, but the rest of the stuff, I can have some pontificate. Yeah, anyway. A Vatican affiliated university, so it's all, probably all Latin. Anyway, no, I'm just not going to try to like work through that one. A Vatican affiliated university, this niche training draws over 170 participants interested in performing exorcisms. While participants are granted the authority to conduct a demonectomy, the license can only be bestowed by a diocesan bishop per Catholic canon law. That's actually true. We did like a story on that too. And I don't really know how they study for this, but it said every diocese has an exorcist person. And they usually have two or three, which is kind of weird because there's like 16 dioceses, I think, in Texas. So that means there's about what? 32, maybe 40 different exorcists around, just, I'm not saying it's two to three, so, All right, that license can only be sold by the diocesan bishop per canon law. The university promises on its website to deepen their knowledge of the ministry of exorcism and deliverance prayer in a serious and interdisciplinary way.
This year, there will be a special emphasis on AI's use among Lucifer enthusiasts. Father Fortunato di Noto, Sicilian priest who fights child sex abuse, and is speaking in a session in May, claims that some satanic groups are already experimenting with tech. We believe these groups are using AI to generate images of children involved in satanic rites. Okay. Di Noto told the Times of London. Okay. What is he? Oh, he's got like a bunch of little crosses. Okay. I was wondering what he has here. Using children appeals to them because it's a form of power being exercised over the innocent. Researchers tracking the cult activities say digital devilry isn't just theoretical. David Murgia, who runs Catholic Risk and Insurance Services, a research group monitoring cults and the fringe religious movements, said law enforcement has warned that the cult groups are turning to AI tools to cloak their activities online. Police tell us Satanists are using AI to hide their content online and communicate with each other, he told the outlet. I don't know how you would do that, but all right. Another speaker scheduled for the course will explore how modern occultists are using generative AI to design ritual symbols and imagery, giving ancient mysticism a distinctly 21st century makeover. The Vatican has been increasingly vocal about risk of runaway technology. Speaking at a recent Vatican seminar on artificial intelligence, Bishop Paul Teague, a senior official at the Vatican's Dicastery for Culture and Education, excuse me, warned the technology could open the door to disturbing new threats, including biological weapons, propaganda, disinformation, and systems that are beyond human control. Now, I do agree with that, with the AI stuff, that it can eventually be something that you can't control. I don't know about. I mean, I'm not saying like he couldn't make everybody try to worship the devil because it's just trying to confuse people so that he can do its own damn thing. I mean, if that was your case, but to actually say you're transmitting demonic imagery to other people through AI, I don't know really. I mean, I guess coded messaging. And I know you can probably create imagery. I mean, you can create a lot of imagery, a lot of things, you know. So, church officials have also warned that AI could reshape society in ways that undermine human dignity, privacy, and even people's livelihoods. For now, though, Rome training courses focus on a far more ancient enemy, even if it may now come with a high-speed internet connection. As previously reported by the Post in 2024, artificial intelligence has already crept in some corners of modern worship. A church in Switzerland stunned the internet after unveiling an AI-powered hologram of Jesus designed to hear confessions from Catholic worshipers, a surreal spectacle captured in viral video. That just was weird too, but okay. The experimental installation dubbed Dios in Machina, or it's Italian, so it's Dios in Machina, or I guess that's what it would be, or in a Machina. I mean, you know, this is Italian, so Dios in Machina. Okay. Sits inside. Well, no, this one would be because it's okay. No. This one's in St. Peter's one. So yeah. And anyway, never mind. Sits inside a booth at St. Peter's Church, where a screen plays the animated image of Jesus behind the traditional grate. Okay. So this one is the one that's in the. Well, there is. Swiss speak a whole bunch of damn languages. You know, the part of Italian. All right. Anyway, a digitally rendered face analyzes each visitor's words, generates response with avatar's lips moving in sync as it dishes out advice from the spirit virtual pulpit. For clergy now sounding an alarm about AI-fueled Satanism, it's yet another sign that battle between fair faith and technology may be entering a very strange new chapter. All right, well. I don't know. That's a weird one. I do agree the part about the the whole damn thing about there's a lot of different old stories on here today. It's weird. There's a lot of like the AI and everything else
screwing everything up, but you know, and basically taking over. But I don't know about all that stuff that. Let's see. Are you compromising your undercarriage? TikTok influencers are raving about what they said the ideal natural lubricant is an ideal natural lubricant, but experts warn that it can actually wreak havoc in your vaginal microbiome. Okay. And if you're trying to avoid pregnancy and STDs, beware, it can make condoms less effective too. Okay, that's all chick. They're all bent over grabbing a vag. Coconut oil has been long lauded for its benefits and healthy alternative to butter and helpful cure halitosis and hangovers. Okay, so bad breath and hangovers. I don't know how coconut oil would do that, but the pros say coconut in the cooch is a no go. Okay. Coconut oil sounds it would be gentle and natural option for lubricant. However, vaginal health is more nuanced and the problem is, and I know where they're going with this. They said, like, you know, the acid, the pH balance. There's certain bacteria that are there that actually do stuff. And I really, what works on the outside of the body does not mean that it works on the inside of your body. So always take care of that. Coconut fans point to having lauric acid, a fatty acid known as antimicrobial properties that they claim could help prevent infections. McLean says, we don't have a high quality of human trial demonstrating the coconut oil. Okay, for furthermore, let's say the vagina relies on protective bacteria to maintain an acidic, stable environment, she added. This is the doctor. While we don't have strong clinical trials specifically showing coconut oil wipes out good vaginal bacteria, we also don't have evidence proving it selectively preserves them. So this is the problem. I mean, yeah, when you go out there, it can screw up stuff. When it comes to vaginal health, virgin or cold-pressed coconut oil doesn't meaningfully change core concerns, she explains. Those labels refer to the oil. It's one of these stupid things that where people take something from something else, they act like, oh, it's going to work in your vag. And it's like, no, it's not. I mean, the vagina has so many different intricacies to it, the how it's actually maintains itself from day to day. And when it doesn't maintain itself right, there's a lot of different things. Like when there's an overproduction of bacteria, you can actually produce something that's almost similar to an STD that can be transferred to another person. It's bacteria. I mean, you know, like, and if you get rid of a lot of the good bacteria and they can't combat the bad bacteria, you have an imbalance. And also pH imbalances and, you know, odor imbalances and growth imbalances. I mean, you're talking about a, you know, a different type of system altogether there. It's not like the outside of your body, which it's exposed to air and exposed to everything else, the environment. Professor travels with emotional support chicken. A Canadian psychology professor studies how relationships with pets support healthy development has their own unusual animal, the emotional support chicken. Okay, so I don't see a picture of them curing this emotional support chicken. Oh, she even has a special, crafted special diaper for the feather baby so you can travel around the city. Yes, because they just, I don't even think they think about crap. They just crap where they walk. They just, nothing. This one woman writes on here. There's another one on here. I'm just going through a couple of different stories real quick because I kind of wanted to get through some different things. But, there's, I am 67 micro dosing Ozempic and having the best sex of my life. And people think I'm in my 20s. Well, anytime like you lose like a lot of weight or you do anything else, you're going to have some kind of rebound, even working out. So I don't know. That story's not worth reading. Well, hot dog. U.S. states with the longest penises revealed. All right, let's see here. Okay, so this one comes from the New York Post and says New York men have a reason to squawk like a cock of the walk. Big Apple's apparently no misnomer has been home crowded one of the five states the longest penises. And the hard facts to sustainable claim. Okay. Penis size is often treated like a cultural fixation, but it is rarely discussed with real numbers attached, wrote studies authors, Bespoke Surgical, a sex health clinic in Manhattan. Researchers have studied over 3,000 U.S. adults and asked participants with penises
to self-report their flaccid and erect links in order to find median size of members in each state. Well, self-reporting never really works. I remember there was a study we had a long time ago. It was about like how many people there was. They asked a bunch of women and they asked a bunch of men of how many people they've had sex with. And it inevitably came out that women had a double bell curve kind of thing. It was like either they had like one or two guys and that's it. And then it dropped in its major valley, or it went up about 30, 40 guys, you know, and it stood up around there, you know, up to about, 80. So women either have no one or they have too many. And when it showed guys, it kind of just, you know, in the middle there, their numbers were lower than women. I mean, it was like 15, 20. But there was, like, they were showing all the respondents on this graph and, the dots and everything. And one of the dots was way high. It was like 1,000 plus, and it was like, way on the edge and everything. And then I remember the professor said, that guy's lying. Guy's lying. Because it had the dots scattered on this graph, so you could see the way it really came out. So, and surprisingly, Iowa took number one spot for boasting the biggest corns on the cob. Men of the Midwestern land measure out impressive 7.31 inches on average. Wow, full erection. Per risque ranking. I mean, they're either good liars or whatever. Perky penis in South Carolina and Arizona secured second and third place positions, podium extending 704, 7.04, 7.01. And although the fellows of the Empire State didn't take gold, silver, nor bronze medals in official pickle link games, New Yorkers are still coming up rows with an average of 6.72 inches, earning the number four spot. They're talking about penis injections and stuff like that. Chaps on the opposite coast have a reason to gloat too. California stands proud at 6.15, but sadly, decent standing wasn't enough to earn the state the top five status. The well-endowed, where are we at? This thing skipped on me. The well-endowed dudes of Indiana rounded the foremost roundup with a solid 6.68 inches. And basically, it goes around here, and this is why I think that people added a little bit more to what they're at, because I know that a long while back, they said the average length is around 6 inches, and of course, when you have everybody going over that and few going under it, I guess you got the honest people and the dishonest people, because the average is going to be, you got micro penises in there, all right, so it's going to be a little bit less than what the median should be. And, I mean, I don't know. It doesn't show. I'm trying to find where the lowest one is without reading further. But Nebraska's at 5.41. Let's see. That looks like the lowest. I think that is the lowest. And when it comes to penis showing without growing, Iowa yet again took the top marks for producing men with penises growth whose most transitioned from flaccid erect up to whopping 3.76 during arousal. Also differences between, flaccid and not. In fact, 89% of society puts too much emphasis on penis size, with 94% of Gen Zers, young adults under age 28, arguing that societal focus on phalli is excessive. Rather than fixating on length, width, and girth, insiders discover that a man's performance is more important than the dimensions of his manhood. And overwhelmingly, 96% of respondents said being good or skilled lovers matters more in a bed than penis size. When respondents were asked the matters most in bed, emotional connection, 69, chemistry, compatibility, both outpaced physical attraction. This is... Okay, physical attraction opens the door, and the rest of it is what you come in. Just jokingly. This here is, I always think it's funny that they got these things. It's like, well, it's chemistry, compatibility. Yes, of course. When you feel more comfortable with somebody, you open up much more, and it's much easier to open up yourself if you have a lady with a vagina. And that's the reason why everything works out really well. When you're not really into it, or you're just not in the mood that time, it's not going to work out as well. You know that. It's just not going to be the best sex of your life. But
That being said, yes, the thing is, it's like, well, it's more how what you do with it than what you got kind of thing. Well, the problem is, what if you don't really have a lot and you don't really use it well, But if you at least have something big, then well, you got that going for you. Or I'm not saying like, like again, like there, it's always one of those things. The old argument is like somebody, a woman's got really big boobs, she got back problems instead of the other, and guys are probably, wow, that's pretty interesting. And then guys also think, well, I'd like to have a big wang, but then eventually, like a lot of women don't even want to do anything with it because it's just too big. Or they give it a hand job and they say, go on your way. Because they're just too afraid of putting that thing in them if it's too huge. And I mean, 7 inches is not going to be something that women are going to be really afraid of. But I'm talking about like, these massive Coke can ones that guys kind of act like, yeah, I wish I had something like that. Not only that, the other side of that is the older you get, the blood flow lessens and you have issues with it. Like the old story of that one comedian. God, I can't even think about it. They made fun of it on Family Guy. Carl, was it Carl? I can't remember. Milton Berle. Milton Berle. Yeah, I'm thinking Carl. Milton Berle. Okay, Milton Berle. There was a story where this one woman, who I guess was a slut because he's met her and was gonna have sex with him, and he was like nearly 70 at the time or 60 or whatever the hell. And you smoke a lot, everything else, all these things affect your heart and blood flow. And he had a big wang, she said, but he couldn't get it up. And he was like, yelling at his wang, like, hey, what the hell's wrong with you? You got this hot chick here and you can't get it up, It's like, yeah, I'm yelling at it's never gonna make it raise up. Like I always told women, I said, well, really, you got a lot going for you. There's a lot of difficulties. You got periods, this, that, and the other, and all these different things going on. A lot of worries and stuff. But men have to make a levitation act. They have to make something that it does not move on its own, move and levitate, like a wand of a magician. So there you go. Yeah, that's your big wang states. That's your small wang states. Let's see what else we have. Okay, so oh, the beer bong entry. Okay, let me see. Oh, yes. This is what I wanted to get onto. Okay, so there are some ringing of people's brains because of waves in the earth, but that doesn't sound as important. Okay, Americans find this regional accent to be the sexiest, and everyone better get their hearing checked. Boston, I'm joking. I guess for dudes, Boston accent's not that bad, but for women, it's not a good accent. It's just not. All right. A new poll ranking the sexiest American accents suggests the fastest way to someone's heart might just be through their vocal cords, and the result may surprise you. Language learning platform Babbel polled 2,000 Americans and found that the Southern drawl, spanning from Texas, Georgia, Alabama, Mississippi, with the Carolinas, Tennessee, and Arkansas, took the crown as the most attractive accent in the United States. Apparently, that slow, syrupy twang it does something right. Okay, a twang is kind of like a high pitch, almost this weird kind of you see it in Texas, but it depends what part of Texas you're in. Like, the East doesn't have as much of a twang. The West has a different weird one, and the central parts have their own, which a lot of the areas they kind of consider that the old Dallas one is gone now. And, but then you go out further in the East, there's almost no twang at all, despite the fact there may be even high pitch accents. But anyway, but the drawl thing, drawl basically just draw stuff out. Like, there's the accents, elongated vowels, I'm talking about the drawl stuff, and relaxed cadence often comes across as warm, confident, and charming. Traits that translate well in romance. Hence why Matthew McConaughey is a leading man in countless rom-coms. Yeah, I often thought about that. Like I say, Matthew McConaughey, he's when he was younger, he was a hot-looking dude. I mean, hey, who wouldn't want him to have you be banged by him? Of course. But
The funny thing is that he was an attractive guy, but since then he hasn't been that attractive. I mean, he's just gotten older, and one time, I mean, a couple times he's been very lanky. I mean, I know he did the AIDS role and whatever, but also he's very lanky in the movie at Leonardo DiCaprio and everything. Anyway, the point is that I say that he doesn't really have anything major to attract people to at times, but yet, I guess it is kind of the voice thingy. Cultural heavyweights like Morgan Wallen and Kacey Musgraves have also helped keep Southern voice in the spotlight, while Beyoncé's Cowboy Carter has earned, leaned hard into Southern-coded aesthetics. Coming in second place was Louisiana Cajun English. Wow. Well, good thing the South really kind of rolled the day here. The melodic accent rooted in Acadian that blends Southern speech with French influence. And the funny thing is that everywhere in the South you go, especially the areas that are outside, there are just tons of little accents. So don't think just because you showed up in Louisiana and Shreveport, you're going to hear Cajun. You really don't. I remember one time, like, we were at one place in Shreveport, and it was outside of Shreveport. And there was this old guy, all right, and he happened to be this old black guy. So, and I bring this up because I was like, she asked me, "What did he say?" I'm like, "I have no damn clue," because I was like, "Look, he has this northern Louisiana rural accent with this black version of it, and I'm not even from Louisiana, and he's an old guy, and I have no clue what the hell he just said." But I had the same thing when I was in España. I remember, like, I'd be way outside of Sevilla and everything, and there would be this way to speak that people would speak with their cheeks, and they would just blow air. There was a country voice. But I also remember in Sevilla, there was, the educated voice, there was the regular voices, these different accents that portrayed, and sometimes it's by class, sometimes it's by groups. It's a different thing. So there's so many different little accents that, unfortunately, they do get lost and they get changed. Like, one of them I heard a while back was a San Francisco accent that used to exist and now it's completely gone. But anyway, and there's a couple other ones that are disappearing too. 20,000. Okay, so despite the region's Cajun French speakers dwindling from over a million in 1960s to fewer than 20,000 today, they should really teach that in schools. I mean, at least in the southern parishes, they should teach at least Acadian, because I mean that's kind of stupid that you're just losing it just because you know. I know it's not. Again, let me tell you this: I get it that it's not going to be like you're going to go across the world and even France and you got the Acadian under your belt. But the thing is, the reason why I say it's important is because we've seen this before where just knowing another language, and especially it's easier if you already kind of know the other language because you already know the other words and stuff, and it's just kind of another thing that you haven't really put much emphasis on. But by doing this other language, it allows, the brain to function at different levels. They said it staves off things like dementia and all this other stuff, so it's got a lot of benefits, brain health. So, if you can learn another language you're already hearing all the time, why not? It's like my daughter with Spanish. She doesn't really try to do anything in Spanish. I loved speaking Spanish and I loved trying to learn Spanish as a kid. And I mean, I knew that I was in the United States and it was difficult because they weren't going to teach it in schools. And then there were other people that spoke it, but I mean, I had to learn it on my own. I had to, like, put emphasis behind it. I didn't take classes to learn grammar or learn how to read. I started doing it on my own. And then I took some classes when I was in high school, but those really didn't teach me as much as I taught myself. So, I mean, they have to have that desire. And if you don't have it, well, then now you just kind of barely understand it when other people speak it. And you're illiterate because you can't read it. So, anyway. That's the funny thing too. I tell that to people a lot of times. Like, I used to have, like, kids that could speak Spanish, but they couldn't read it to save their life. I mean, I was like, how do you not understand the Spanish vocabulary of basically using the Spanish alphabet to help you with your Spanish vocabulary, and you read the words out, and then eventually all those words sound like the words you know in your head,
and you go from there. But they wouldn't try, and so they were, like I said, they're illiterate. And I tell other people, how are they illiterate? And I'm like, well, they're not illiterate in English, they're just literate in Spanish. So anyway, even capturing the attention of pop culture icons like Lana Del Rey, who recently tied the knot with Cajun alligator tour guide. Okay. But believe it or not, New York City's unmistakable accent landed number three, proving that little Moonstruck-esque, excuse me, attitude might still make hearts flutter. So, but alas, previously reported by the Post, folks with a Southern drawl were deemed 256% more trustworthy, 232% more appealing than New Yorkers, as a podcast survey found. Actually, I don't really mind New Yorker accents in women. I do think the Boston one is kind of just bad for women. I mean, they just come across weird. Guys, it's not that bad. But for, guys, the Boston accent's not bad. The New York accent's not bad for guys either. The rest of Babbel's top 10 reads like a coast-to-coast tour of American voices. Miami's Latino-influenced English lands at number four, followed by neutral Midwestern twang at number five. Thank God, I mean, or thank whatever you want to thank, that we're not using this stupid Latinx thing. I can't believe in a society that's supposed to believe that you're trying to make a society where let's not discriminate. But they said, but let's anglicize Spanish language because we can. We can, we're the dominant. It's so fucking funny. Like, people try not to dominate different things, and eventually they try to dominate things that are from other cultures just because they feel like that it's not right. It's not right. We got to change the word jails. Can't be jails. Can't be homeless. Can't be Latino no more. You've got to change. We have to change you because we know what's best. We're white guilt people. All right. The big people I hate most of all are white guilt people. I gotta tell you that. Like, if I'm racist against anybody, it's white guilt people. They are annoying. They concentrate themselves in Karens and all this other crap, and they get in people's business too much. But that's my own opinion. That's my opinion. Have your own opinions. You can have your own opinions with the formerly homeless, now unhoused, or as I like to call them, without homes. Because they're people without homes. Anyway. California English, as if, clocks in at number six. Boston's iconic accent at number seven. The Great Lakes Fargo-esque, lit at number eight. Philly's gritty dialect, number nine. Philly's always a weird one. Leaving Appalachian or Smoky Mountain English dead last as the country's least attractive accent. Yeah, they are kind of weird in a way. Smoky Mountain. Anyway. But the findings go far beyond fun popularity contests. According to the new Babbel survey, 60% of singles say someone's accent affects whether they swipe right or left on dating apps. How the hell do they know? I mean, most of the dating apps don't have, unless I guess it's the voice feature or something. But while 26% admit a bad accent is an instant deal breaker. Yes, I can see that. Yeah. Esteban Toma. Domo, yeah, because it's a diphthong. OU, there you go. So you learn language. Cultural and linguistic expert at Babbel says the results show how powerful voice can be in modern dating. Accents don't just shape first impressions, they influence who we swipe on, who we meet again, and even how confident we feel showing ourselves. He explained to the report, but survey also uncovered a dark side to the accent culture. This one chick's really cute in the picture, but I think they really did a lot of work on it. Okay. Just so, yeah, I saw that. Nearly one in four Americans say they feel embarrassed about how they speak. The Appalachian English speakers reporting the highest level of accent shame, even though they were also among the most likely to say a bad accent would turn them off on a date. That's funny. So, beggars can be choosers. Actually, I've heard a lot of Appalachian people, and I've never really had that major an issue, especially with the women. I guess the guys are kind of weird, but all right. I don't know. I think Granny Ma speaks normal, so I don't know. It's the only one I can think of right now. Anyway, all I remember is that TV show they had a few years ago about them guys that were trying to get the
that root thing or whatever. God, not Cain. It was called something else. And I remember, like, they'd say, like, "Hey, we're going to the honey hole," and then they had the, I don't remember. It was like a ginger thing or something, some kind of root. I'll remember in a second, maybe. The pressure can be strong enough that 24% of singles admit they often soften or change their accents on dates to sound more appealing. Still, tuama or tuama. Okay, it's a weird one because it's an OU one, so I'm trying to remember. All right, well, tuomo. Or, no, it's tuoma. Toma. All right, let's do toma. Why not? Even that's a O-M-A, but anyway, toma. I'm trying to work on that one much. Let me think. Anyway, never mind. Says, takeaway shouldn't be to hide your voice. This guy's last name is what I'm fucking with. But embrace it. And they carry history, identity, and emotion. It's precisely the distinctness that gives the meaning rather than something to smooth out or hide. Our accents deserve to be embraced and celebrated. All right. Least sexy accents, number one, Appalachian, number two, Philadelphia. Yeah, I like the way the Philadelphia always add S's for things don't need S's. That's funny. Anyway, you guys, yeah. Anyway, Great Lakes accent, Boston accent, California English. Actually, I gotta say, like, out of these, I mean, I really don't mind Boston as much as I was saying earlier, and the Philadelphia one didn't really kill me. In Appalachia, I could live with, but I gotta say, California English or something. If I had, like, said, like, if there was a woman in my life that spoke like a wah, and they didn't want to finish hard consonants or whatever, and they left stuff, or S's off of words, and wah, like that. That would annoy the hell out of me. So, actually, it's probably my worst accent, I think, it's out there. Surfer dude one's not bad, but that one just kills me. What the hell? There's like, they always make fun of Third Leg Greg, that sports announcer guy. Oh, Greg, on Alabama quarterback and everything, but the way he does stuff, he always leaves S's off stuff and just this weird way of talking. Anyway, about 30% of respondents say Greg McElroy say they find American accents more attractive than European ones, narrowly beating a 31% who preferred voices from across the pond. So there's people that rather have it's kind of mixed bag. Among European accents, the top picks were Italian in first place. Now, that's weird. French, Spanish, and British. The funny thing is, the French accent is very distinct, especially in women. It does work out very well. But the Italian one, I really don't understand how they're experiencing a lot of Italian accents here. The Spanish accent from España is very, not like. When you speak Spanish, it's one thing, but when you pronounce it in English from España, it does come out very different than I would think most Americans are used to. I think they get used to like Mexican and other accents further south, and even I guess Italian they would know. Like, I guess it's stereotype, but yeah, that's ones you're picking up on because those use a lot of native influences and they have different speaking styles and everything else and other immigrant influences. Like there's a lot of Italian in Argentinian Spanish. There's so many Italians that live there that it makes the accent different. Whether it's a Southern drawl, New York bark, or an Italian lit, I don't know, lit. I don't know what the hell LILT. I don't know. Never mind. They're throwing shit in there that I don't even care about. Love might really be in the air, or at least in the way you say hello. Hello. All right. Well, hey, look, if they're hot, then it doesn't really matter what they sound like, right? Anyway. All right, guys. I'm going to let you go here. This has been the Unexplained Radio Network's unexplainedradio.com edition of Blue Nights. We'll see you back next week for some more Blue Nights. And just have a good time out there, man. Have some fun. Go out. It's starting to get warmer in my area. Hopefully, it's getting warmer in yours. So take care. We'll see you back next week on Blue Nights.

All right, and this is the Daily Worker. I'm Nick Nix, here to bring you the Daily Worker as we normally do this time on Tuesdays. Wednesdays, what am I saying? Forgot the date. Last week we were kind of gone because of Thanksgiving and all the breaks. So we're starting out the Daily Worker again this Wednesday, the 12th day of December, the third day of December. And I'm starting off on a good one, I can tell you that. When you come back for a break, sometimes everything doesn't work out. My laptop was a Western European one, and so it still has everything set up in Spanish. And yeah, it's made for France, it's made for Portugal, and made for España. So anyway, so when I look at the date, it always says 3/12/2025. Which it's actually the December 3rd edition for the 2025 year of the Daily Worker. All right, well, let's explain the Daily Worker one more time for those that don't remember. Daily Worker is a weekly show here on the Unexplained Radio Network, and what we do is we discuss the views of a democratic socialist, a socialist worker from Europe. That is me. I have European Union citizenship through Spain and American citizenship through the United States. Lived, worked, and even ran businesses in Spain. Had a bar, and I worked there teaching English. And I've seen both sides of it. I've seen it from the employee side, and I've seen it from the owner side, and I've also seen the aspects of the political side, of course, because living there, voting, I still vote there. I've been a member of three different parties, Podemos, Izquierda Unida, and PSOE. And we'd like to discuss all those different parties. Oh, also as militante of all three at different times. And we like to discuss the differences between the system that exists within Europe and the system that exists within the United States, as well as the differences between what is assumed as being socialism in the United States. And what is the reality of socialism within Europe? So, that being said, there is so much to talk about, and that was one of the things I was kind of like looking at right when we were starting the show. I'm like, we have so much to cover. It's been 2 weeks, and a lot of things have occurred. And some things are basically just generic, they just are meandering their way through the system, and they constantly do occur. So, we have a lot of different things, and I'm going to go over them real quick and then. You gotta see, hopefully we'll get through most of them. It's gonna be a pretty quick episode of different parts. But the first part we're going to go to is last week, or I think it was like 2 weeks ago now. It seems like it's been a long time because with Thanksgiving, it's everything's been going on. There was an individual that was from Afghanistan that actually shot two National Guard soldiers. And what we're gonna do is we're gonna discuss that. And give you motivation that may not be actually discussed due to insight that I have and insight that they do not have, and the reasoning why they actually say it's occurring and why I say it occurs. And at the same time, that kind of discusses vaguely the individual that claimed that he would create a bomb and blow up Fort Worth. I don't know if he wanted to blow up a little piece of it or all of it or whatever, but this crazed individual will also be discussed when we discuss this one individual right here. That being said, we're going to go from that the idea that the lie from business is better than being taxed by people, that nothing is free, so no matter what you do, you will be charged for something, whether business gives it to you for free, supposedly, as some people think they're getting free things, and why you should actually be hoped to be taxed to actually get things. Then we're going to move on to the scalable constitution. And scalable ideas. After that, probably after the break, we're going to come back and say insurance and the cost of birth. Then we're going to go actually to births and hospitals. And I know I told you there's a lot of things. And basically, what will be running your health and education systems in the future? And health is already pretty much there. And Elon's old theory of you're going to be happy if you own nothing. Plus, the very end, loss of voting. All right. I told you, it's a lot of stuff. I mean, I'm going to try to go through it really, really quick. This has only been 2 weeks. And the problem is when I don't do a show every 2 weeks, there are so many little things that happen between now and then that that may say it. Okay.
Let's see. All right, let's start off at the very beginning. Like I said, this show will discuss the socialist viewpoint on things and actually sometimes the individual viewpoint that I have due to specific knowledges that I've occurred, and especially from immigrant communities. Okay, now, the big thing is that the other day there was this Afghani that basically said, and the main points, the talking points that I've been hearing so far is they've basically been saying that that his motivation was, he came to the United States in 2021 with a bunch of other Afghanistanis. I don't want to say Afghanis, but he came to the United States. He basically decided that he was going to make his residence in Washington State. And there was a lot of things that occurred during this time and that. Okay, the big thing about Afghanis is really one of the big things you have to remember is that a lot of them are not come, well, again, most immigrants don't come here because of what's going on in their country. They come here because of the benefit of the country. And that is true. I mean, of course it is. I remember I was watching a documentary in Europe, and I always quote this one, and it was talking about Syrian refugees, and they brought some Syrian refugees to Bulgaria. This is after they started the civil war in Syria. And they had said that, wow, you know, we thought we were going to come to the European Union, and we went to Bulgaria, and this is nothing like what we thought. We thought it'd be like what we thought Germany was like, and this, that, and the other. And they actually said, this is worse than Syria. So, to consider that, you have to really think the fact that a lot of immigrants are just leaving countries because of, well, they're economic immigrants. I mean, nearly every immigrant that you're going to find is an economic immigrant. You're going to find a very, very small amount that are actually trying to escape being killed or this, that, and the other. There may be people that are semi-close to them being killed, but it's not really big on their agenda. And the reasons why, when they get to the United States, that everything is just crap and it's not what they expected. Okay. And now, let's back up a little bit. Let's talk about me. Okay, my current wife, she's an Iraqi refugee. And did she come straight from Iraq to the United States? No, no. What had happened was, is back after the invasion of Iraq and everything else, the provisional government, when Iraq got their independence again from the United States, there was this conflict that became the Iraqi Civil War. And during that time, there were a lot of deaths and killings and this, that, and the other. And plus, there was job loss. So at the time, she was married to an individual. She's a widow she's a widow now. And they had the idea that because there was no money to be made in Iraq and everything else, they went to Jordan because there was money to be made in Jordan. And he was actually doing quite well for himself in Jordan. The only problem was is that since they didn't have any legality in Jordan, they could be kicked out at any time. And they had ability to stay there in a refugee status for a while, but that was running out. And they could have tried to get refugee status again, but that was running out again. And like I got to say, she was saying, like, she said, they did better in Jordan than they did in Iraq. I mean, they were doing better there than they were doing in Iraq. She said she always loved her life in Jordan. She said it was the greatest thing in the world, and she didn't want to leave Jordan. But her husband was talking to some guy, and what happens is in a lot of, like, Arab families, you know, the husband's going to dictate. That's just the way it's going to be. And, you know, so there may be complaints and things like that, but... So he was hearing from some other guy that, oh, man, they're going to let you in the United States. It's going to be so great. You can go to the United States and everything. And she said, I don't know. I mean, we got a good life in Jordan. Let's try to stay here. And he kept saying, well, you know, we don't know if we're going to be able to stay or this side or the other. So let's go to the United States, and I'll be able to sell my paintings, and I'll make so much more money than I'm making here in Jordan. Again, economic immigrants. And there was no real reason. They didn't go from Iraq and to the United States because there was this whole war going on or civil war. No, they had already went to Jordan. They were happy there. That was a good thing. But the thing was, he thought that he'd make more money in the United States than he did in Jordan. Well, in Jordan, like Iraq, he could actually paint stuff and sell it by hand. And there's a bunch of stories of all this stuff, and I don't want to get into his old painting stories and all this crap. But then they came to the United States, and a lot of refugees that came to the United States realized when they got here, this was a shithole. It was a horrible place. It is a horrible place. And a lot of these people came from
decent settings in Iraq. They were just kind of disrupted and everything else. And again, these are refugees that actually came from a war, not just economic migrants that come from a country just not doing that well. These are refugees that basically become economic migrants. And I've talked to like all the Arab community, and basically every single one of them agrees that the United States was probably their worst decision to actually do. The real reason is because this: when you get here to the United States, at the time you would get here, the United States government wouldn't help you with crap. They would tell you the Catholic charities will pay for your rent for 2 months. In 1 week, they'll come and tell you where you're going to work. They'll send you there. Like she said, I had to get up in early in the morning, like at 5 in the morning. Once they told me, take a bus for an hour and a half, get to where I had to go. And he said, I didn't speak English. I didn't know how to drive. I did not do anything. Her husband lamented the fact that nobody wanted to buy his paintings, that the way things are in the United States, it doesn't work the way they worked in Jordan or worked in Iraq. So he just sat around and drank all day and eventually drank himself to death. Her story is that she basically just, started working, and little by little she learned a little more English, but she did not drive. Eventually she learned how to drive, but she said it was just very, very horrible times because you had to be put in one of the worst areas of Dallas, this Vickery Meadows area, and it's just a bunch of scumbags and a bunch of people that are shirkers and people that don't want to work and they're criminals. And then you have immigrants thrown in there because it's a cheap place, and that, that's what they can afford and everything else. And a lot of times, like the immigrants, I told them, and they'd say, hey, well, we can't blame the Catholic charities for not helping us out. And I'm kind of like, well, the United States government took you on and they didn't even want to help you. So there's no help you received from the United States government. So really, I mean, if you have anybody to blame, you should blame them. But the same thing happens. I mean, I can go over story after story after story of disappointed immigrants that came to the United States. And a lot of people say, well, the hell with them. Like Trump was saying the other day, the Somalis, like, hey, they, come from hell, like this country and everything else, and they don't have anything, and why are they complaining here? I don't think the immigrants really are so much complaining. I do think that a lot of times they're basically just saying that the situation wasn't as they thought. And I remember, like, when I was, teaching in España and everything, I told people, I said, like, when you have a baby here, you get 6 weeks off from your job, and you're just guaranteed you have a job, and you come back, you get no pay, no nothing. And they were surprised because, in España, you got 6 months for paid leave for having your baby and everything else. And there were things that they noticed that happens in Germany, and they didn't happen in España. And they were hoping that they thought the United States was like Germany. I mean, these are Spanish citizens in the EU. They thought that the United States would be more like Germany, and they would have more benefits and ability to help it. And they realized what I told them. They were like, "Well, the United States is much worse than España." And so, but they really had no reason to leave. Now, when you have other individuals that are leaving for economic migration, whether they be refugees or not, these individuals, when they get here, they realize that this is not the greatest place in the world. And like I've talked to every single immigrant, and they say, all you do here is make money and you spend money. You don't have anything at the end of the day. There's nothing to show for it. That's all. So, like, at least where they come from, there'll be something you have, or this side of the other. Like I say, in Iraq, you buy something, you have it, it's yours, but here you don't have anything. And that's how I get to that Elon quote way at the end. Supposedly how you'll feel better. But so this is what I bring down. This is the immigrant situation. Let me tell you this. If you believe immigrants come here for democracy, for, safety and security, majority of time, the democracy, forget that. Nobody comes here for democracy. I mean, there's immigrants that go to Saudi Arabia because they'll live better there. So don't give me that crap that they're coming for democracy. The other one is, they come here for safety. Some do. It's a very, very slender margin that come here for safety. You're probably talking about 1 out of 100 immigrants come here for safety, and that's probably a high number. The remainder of immigrants come here for economic migration. They think they're going to be better off. Like her husband thought he was going to be able to sell paintings here, like he sold in Jordan, but he's going to make more money because it's the United States and there's more money. And when he got here, everybody just wanted prints and they didn't want to buy the paintings. And so eventually he just said, I'm an artist. I cannot work. And he made fun of this other guy that was an Iraqi guy. And he said, like the other guy, look at him. He works at the Walmart and does this stupid job when he was somebody important before. I cannot do that. My hands will not be soiled by this work. He actually said that. I'm not joking. I mean, you think I'm exaggerating a little bit, but this is exactly what the guy was. I mean, he was an artist and didn't,
the hell with it. Most of his art just sits in a closet, just collecting dust. I mean, it's my. I keep telling her daughter, you need to take the rest of his crap because I don't want it. And I said, we could sell this on eBay for like $20 each one, But she's like, no, they're worth a lot more. And I'm like, yeah, they're kind of worthless when they sit at the bottom of my closet, but okay, I guess that works. Anyway, the thing is that going back to this other guy, this Afghani and everything. Okay, let me tell you a little backstory on Afghanis. There was a shooting that occurred in, I think, June. And there was an Afghani that he came, and he was basically explaining his entire life to this one police officer. The police officer said, you don't have registration on the vehicle, you don't have insurance and everything. And of course, like a lot of countries, if you get away with it. I remember there was a girl from Venezuela years ago that told me, she said, like, look, I got some tickets on my vehicle, and then eventually I just said, well, I'm just not going to pay him. Because in Venezuela, like, if you didn't pay him, you can kind of get out of him, whatever. Over time, you'd be done. But no, that didn't happen to her. So then she had a lot of issues, and her vehicle got towed and all this. And but a lot of other countries, like, sometimes they neglect, like, things like what we would do, like registration, inspection, everything else on vehicles. So this guy, he's like, well, I don't want to spend money on this. I don't have money for anything else. But the guy did have money for a handgun, which I always think is very funny. It's like, you don't have money for anything else, but you have money for a handgun. So he had a handgun on him, and he basically said, look, I'm getting screwed all the time. I got a family. I got this. I don't have a job, and I got all these bills. You want me to ask me about insurance, inspection, and registration? And all I want to do is just drive this vehicle because I can go take my kids to school, and I don't have any jobs. And I don't have this. This is what happened. A lot of the Afghanis, the ones you saw get on planes and everything else, thought they had got the golden parachute. They had thought when they got to the United States government itself is going to actually supply them with so many different things. It's going to help them again and again with every need they had. And then on top of that, as soon as they get here, they're going to have a job. It's going to be a great job. It's going to pay for everything they need, all things in particular. They're going to make so much money. They're going to have money to send back. They're going to live rich. They're going to be able to visit Afghanistan now and then, despite the fact that, again, like they say, well, the Taliban's there, that's when we die, which that's not true. They just didn't want to do it. They just they didn't want to, like, stay in Afghanistan if they didn't have to stay in Afghanistan. And so when they get to the United States and they realize that same story I told you about the Iraqi, refugees, where you come here. They tell you, you got 2 months. If you don't pay in 2 months, you get 2 months free. And at the 3rd month, you decide, hey, I don't want to pay. They kick you out of the street and you're homeless. This guy was the same way. I mean, he had like what, 5 kids or something like that. The same thing, almost exact same scenario as the other guy in June. The other guy had like 5 kids as well. And of course, like, because his bravado and being man and like, they always joke about like, the old, say this, Spanish machismo and all that stuff. The idea of basically being that guy that always did everything, and when you get to the United States and you have to end up working at Walmart or this or the other, he probably eventually said, "No, nah, I'm not going to work at all. My wife can work. She can pay for stuff. She can work at their stupid job and everything else." It reminds me a lot of the movie Saturday Night Fever. Remember when, what's his name? There's John Travolta's character, and he's over there, and he makes whatever. He's getting like a I don't know, like a dollar raise or something like that, And his dad, he said, a dollar can buy, a dollar can't buy, like $2. He got $2 raise. $2 can't buy a dollar raise. That's what he said. And he said, what the hell? Like, I don't see you making any money over there not doing anything all day. And his dad gets mad at him. That's the way a lot of these people are. Like a lot of these Afghanis and everything that come through and stuff that don't want to work, that don't want to do anything else. I'm not talking about every Afghani. I'm talking about just these in particular guys. That guy that shot up the police officers back in June, and this guy. They get this mindset that they came to the United States and they were going to make, $180,000 a year because everybody's going to hire them because they're heroes in their country or whatever. Like this guy was military and everything else. I did so much for the U.S. They owe me now. I'm going to get my umbrella. I'm going to get my golden parachute, blah, blah, blah. And then when he realizes that's not going to happen and you're just another scumbag in the United States and nobody really cares about you, just like everybody else is not cared about in the United States, and that the United States offers no real true benefits, a lot of those people that just have this high personality and sense of themselves and thinking that they're going to achieve all these great goals and aspirations by doing simply the mere fact of coming to the United States and the United States is going to pay them, they rebel against it. They don't.
They lament the facts of what they used to have and what they don't have now and how glorious their life used to be and la la la la la. And eventually they turn rogue. Now, is this all Afghanis? No. No. I mean, you're talking about, like, I gave you two examples of Afghanis that shot at people. And one example, a guy said people are blow-upable, I guess. I don't know what the hell. And I gotta tell you this, that's not the majority of them, by far. It's not like a 10%, it's not like this. But I do have to tell you, like, probably about of the males, the same thing like with the Iraqi males and everything, about probably 10% of them or 8% of them are lamenting the fact that they used to be better off when they were in Afghanistan. They used to be a man of importance. They're not a man of importance here. And they don't want to be the guy that greets people at the Walmart. They don't want to do that. They just rather just sit at home and drink alcohol and do nothing all day. And that's the reason why they revolt and they do this stuff. That one in June, he shot, he pulled his gun out and shot a police officer. Two other police officers were next to there, you know, because he kept threatening. He was threatening to kill himself or kill something. I forget what the deal is. It's a long video. You got to watch the whole thing. Yeah, the other police officer returned fire. One police officer was wounded. The others basically killed the suspect. Then when you talk about this one here, this is basically the same scenario. I think that, you know, and to say, was this guy radicalized in the United States or radicalized in Afghanistan is kind of a misnomer. It's like this guy was pretty much this guy all his life. I mean, you know, the only difference is that when he was in Afghanistan, he saw upward mobility. And when he got here, he had to start from the bottom again, and he saw nowhere mobility. And so basically, at the end of the day, he just goes out there and says, look, you know, these guys don't want me. The government didn't want to help me. You know, the hell with them. I'm just going to take them out. And that's what he did. I really don't see. I mean, why did he go from Washington State to Washington, D.C. to do it? I think that really is because he wanted to show off. He wanted to basically. I mean, again, this is. I'm not going to undermine it. It is a terrorist event. I mean, he knew that it was going to be a terrorist attack. Whether or not that he was actually saying I'm promulgating the beliefs of Taliban or this side or the other, it's neither here nor there. This is a real situation of one individual, what his actual opinions were. And I can tell you what, they actually said the other day, he's unemployed. Oh, wow, I did not know that. I mean, you know, it's just, I'm pretty sure his wife worked and his wife tried to do everything to make a better life for the family and he just didn't give a shit. And he sat on his ass every day. And then they said, well, he had a personal friend who was like a higher commander that passed away and he was distraught and everything. I'm like, how many other people that came from Afghanistan were under that other person's command? How many of them ended up killing somebody or themselves or being so distraught they couldn't live anymore? I mean, just this guy, just one guy. You know, it's a, one guy, you know, dies. This was one guy that responds. That's a bullshit argument. The truth of the matter is that it is what I told you. This guy here came to the United States with dreams of glory, and no matter what, like the United States would always kiss his ass because he was in the service of the United States and he helped out, and that probably gave him some really great job, and this, that, and the other, and they'll just do this, and this, and this for him, and that didn't happen. Because the United States, first off, remember, you don't have citizens in the United States. You have consumers in the United States. So when you come to the United States, you get to join the line of consumers. As long as you make money and you spend every damn dime of that, in reality, if you go, really what they want you to do is make 120% of your money as what you spend. So they want you to go into debt. They want you to do all this other stuff. They want you to do everything, spend, spend, spend, spend, spend, and never have anything for yourself. So he finally realized that and that he didn't like it. And guess what happens? He rebelled against it. He wanted to go out there. And this is more of a, I would say, more of a case of suicide by cop than him actually being some kind of ISIS-inspired or Taliban-inspired terrorist. This is, I mean, I'm not saying that, you know, him not relating to those different things, but I can tell you that more than likely it was bravado. It was the old male bravado of, I'm not going to work here if I got to work in a crap job. And he got so desperate that he took himself to an extreme. And the extreme was to go out there and kill other people to make his name known, so everybody would talk about it. You know, he's in his 20s. You know, that's always that golden age of, like, you know, let me go out there and kill people. The 25 to 35 years, doesn't matter what your race, religion, or where you come from. It's always the case. You see, those are the main guys that come out, and he just did that. That's all.
I mean, like, this guy did that. Her husband, decided, I can't work anymore. I'm an artist. I cannot work anymore. Oh my God. I'm going to drink every day and be the drunk artist. I'm going to be like the Van Gogh of the crappy artist world. And eventually drunk herself into a coma and died. There you go. All right, we're going to get back. I got all those other topics coming up and everything else. We're going to take a little break here. We're going to be right back with some more Daily Worker Show. The Daily Worker will come back here on unexplainedradio.com, the Unexplained Radio Network. I appreciate all you joining us. My insight's not always into socialism, like I said, but I do take the view of socialism on how bad the United States treats immigrants and people in the United States, and how you're actually just another consumer, never a citizen. It doesn't matter if you're born here or not. And I take that and I put it with what I know about, like, all the immigrants that are around me and everything that I speak to every day, and we talk about these same things together all the time, me and her little fellow immigrant friends and everything else like that. And I can tell you what I'm saying tonight is the truth. That's the truth of everything. So thank you for joining us here on Explain. Network.com. We'll be right back with more of the Daily Worker.

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You can go in the chat room, chat with us live, chat along. Always go to the chat room. It's on the front page. You'll never miss it. As soon as you log into Unexplained Radio, you can go in there and chat on the front page, and then we'll check it out. Chat room is open. The wild card line is not open, but the wild card line is on open for other shows that announce it, so keep an eye out for that. Tomorrow, new episodes after the Thanksgiving break. Be new episodes of Blue Nights and I Have No Life. And again, this is Wednesday, the third day of December. So we're right back. All right, so we were discussing that. And basically, oh, the bomber's the same way. I was going to mention that, too. The bomber's actually the same guy, too. So the guy that shot up the place and it killed at least one National Guard National Guard person from a member from West Virginia. Same idea. I mean, this is, you know, just take it for what it is. I'm telling you, that's exactly what's going on. But the news media will keep searching and think, oh, maybe it's like, you know, it's the commander that died. It's like, fuck that. It ain't his commander that died. All right. Anyway. And if you want to start learning some of these topics, you can actually, that the socialist one, you're going to have to move to Europe and learn it. That's something. The refugee one or anything, or the economic migrants, just become friends of people or marry into them or whatever the hell. I mean, you know, these stories are, it just, you start talking with people and all this stuff comes out. I mean, you know, they know the healthcare system here sucks. I mean, you know, they'll tell you, like, I know somebody else that works in, is a nurse from one of the offices and stuff, one of these doctors, and said, look, just slip them some money. You'll be able to, you know, avoid insurance altogether. But the other thing is that we were talking the other day, this one woman that works in one of the offices, she's the Iraqi too, and she was saying that, you know, like a vitamin D test, like $1,200. Bullshit. So, you know, what the hell? It's a stupid test. And, you know, we're in Iraq and anything like that, you know, you can get medical care that's better and cheaper. So, anyway, all right, well, again, like, you know, I'm glad the Democrats decided that healthcare reform died once they told everybody to buy shitty insurance projects. Shitty insurance programs, whatever the hell. Anyway, all right, we're back at this. This is the Daily Worker. Let's go back here. There is a major lie that Trump is trying to sell you, that the idea that the White House, and it's going to be hodgepodge for us this hour, the White House, it's all free. It's all free. They spent $380 billion, or going to spend million, not billion, on the restoration or whatever the hell, the White House and all this crap. Now, again, like, nobody's giving money for free. All these businesses that lined up and said, hey, look, we're the tech companies. We hire very few people. We don't need a workforce. So we don't need immigrants. And we support and kiss ass to the Republican Party because we bought them. Those individuals, they gave a lot of money for this White House project. It's not because they really want to see a nice White House. Think of it the same way as when the Papal States existed and so many people gave tribute to the Papal States. It wasn't because they were so religious. They wanted to redeem themselves from God before their sins were revealed and all stuff, which sometimes you'll hear that. You used to hear that a lot of times in the 90s when you go around Europe. They're like, oh, yes, this was given because somebody, their family, wanted to basically give something to the church. And, you know, so they, because of the sins or whatever the hell. No, they just gave it because they knew they could, you know, buy their way into whatever. So, and, you know, back then it was buying the Pope, now it's buying the President. So there you go. So what had happened was with this is that it's just another way to buy in. And they know Trump's a loose cannon, and so that, and I said, like 80% of the time, he follows exactly what the Republican bribers want him to follow. And there, 20% of the time, he just goes on his own way. The Democrats, you know, I don't know what to say. Again, we're going to see the Democrats basically just choose somebody who will take it up the ass 100% of the time for the companies. Like I said, like the main thing is, if you notice this, that the Democrats are more labor heavy. They need a lot more people to work. So they bring people in from other countries, replace other people that are here from other countries, so they can lower wages and everything else. And the companies that came in that support Trump right now,
they don't need a large workforce, they don't really care about them, and they don't want to have them here, and there's a bunch of different things like that. No country is altruistic. Every country accepted immigrants because they wanted workers for a reason, and that's who's paying the government. All right, next we're going to move on. Okay, scalable is one of those things that always comes up. They'll oftentimes say that, you know, like, and there's been, okay, in recent years, some people have actually tried this. They used to always talk about the Portuguese system, about drugs and everything else. The Portuguese system of drugs was very simple. You go for a judge, and the judge says, look, you can go to jail, you can go to prison for your crimes, or you can go to rehab. And the rehab is conducted by individuals that used to be in the same situation as you, and they have a job doing this, and that's their rehab. And you know, they've already rehabbed, and they're still there, they're still working. Some of them went out and did other things with their lives, but a lot of them that are here to help you are individuals that were in the same situation you were in right now. And a lot of people would take rehab, and they would rehab, and they would get out of the system of drugs and everything else, and they would, you know, live a normal life, and sometimes they'd work as the rehab guys. Well, and also that is the truth too. Like in the Netherlands, the rehab clinics would actually have police officers out front because there are some people that freak out and all this other stuff. But I say, like, involvement of police in Europe is usually much more than people in the United States act like it is. But that's a whole other story. The thing is that they did try to do this policy to an extent. They basically just told people, said, "Hey, look, you're on drugs, right?" It's like, "Yeah, I'm on drugs." All right, we're not going to arrest you, number one. And if we do arrest you, we're just going to let you go. And there was no rehab aspect. The rehab aspect had been thrown out the window. There was no ability for, if you were rehab, you had no job experience, you could at least become somebody that helps other people to rehab. None of that crap happened. And so basically, people just went back on the street and just kept abusing, and then they would just not get arrested because of policies that didn't work. And those are failed policies. They didn't actually follow the Portuguese model all the way through. And so it didn't work. Yet, when back before all this occurred, and people were actually saying, we're going to try to make some semblance of the Portuguese model in the United States, which always failed because they didn't do it right. Back before that, people would say, this is a program that's not scalable. This is a program that can't increase because that's a small country. It's very different than the United States. Yes, it's very successful there because it's a small country. The United States is a big country. This cannot work. All right. And so then when people didn't kind of half-ass approach this project and basically just said, well, we'll tell them, go home, go do your drugs, it'll be all right. You know, do you promise to be a good boy? When they did those things, it basically showed conservatives that, see, I told you this program would never work in the United States because it's not scalable. You can't make it bigger. It works there because of that. The truth of the matter is we always half-ass everything. We barely pay for anything. We don't want to invest in anything. And at the end of the day, when you just basically tell people, hey, look, do your drugs, and we're going to let you go. If you be a good boy, you know, tell us that you're going to be all right, and you're going to stay away from drugs, and ooh, those things are bad. If you do those things, you can walk away and go do your drugs and then come back here in a few months. That's not the Portuguese system. And it failed horribly, and it made the Portuguese system look very bad, which is actually a very successful system. It still works to this day. But I want to talk about scalable. I was thinking about the other day, one of the things that's been not really discussed as being scalable, and it should be, is the U.S. Constitution. Now, I don't think the U.S. Constitution is the best constitution in the world by far. I can tell you that it really has a lot of flaws in it. I mean, it set up two parties to basically dominate everything because it didn't want to have any parties. And so any parliamentary system beats it, bar none. But then there's a whole bunch of other things that go into that, too. I do love the Spanish Constitution. The Spanish Constitution was brought together by a bunch of different political parties that were, none of them were in power at the time. And they were told, none of you are in power. So all of them basically made the most amount of rights possible for the monarchies that they could, because they didn't know if they were going to be the minority party. As opposed that to the Egyptian Constitution and the Muslim Brotherhood, which was already elected, and they knew that we're 70% of the government, so let's make it support the majority and screw the minority. That's the way you make constitution. You make the way I find out the. So you bring everybody together and you make them think that, hey, all you guys could be the minority, so you better try to help out the minority parties as best possible. But scalable.
My question goes back down to it. It's like, okay, so we had a constitution that was made in the United States in the 1780s with 3 million people. We have 380 million people living in the United States today. Why is the United States Constitution scalable? Think about it. We basically took a constitution that was from a country that had about 3 million people, and we apply it to a country of 380 million people. We never think twice about it. So when somebody else brings up the fact that, no, that's a scalable proposition. Netherlands, I mean, what they do there can't work in the United States. What they do in Denmark can't work in the United States. What they do in Sweden can't work in the United States. You can't have universal health care in the United States. It's just too big. Then tell them, why the hell do we have a constitution that serves 3 million people? Now, that's my thing on hodgepodge right there. Now I'm going to move on a little bit further because I'm going to run out of time before I run out of topics. Insurance. Okay, there's a big thing that's been going on in the cost of birth. A few years ago, they basically said that if you're going to have a baby, if you're going to have a hospital that supports a maternity ward, you have to have two operation rooms. Think about that. Two. What happened was a lot of these small hospitals couldn't afford a second operation room. So they had to give up maternity care. They had to give up any of the ability they could do to have babies be born there. And so what it resulted in was longer ambulance drives to hospitals, and it resulted in fewer hospitals that actually gave this type of care. And again, when you don't have that type of care prenatal, you don't have it postnatal. So guess what happens? A lot of more babies will die after the birth. It's just something that occurs. I mean, we've seen that. I remember, like, in when I used to teach, volunteer teach in not Victory Meadows Learning Center, but it was in West Dallas, that four area zip code, and I bring this up a lot, had a higher infant mortality rate than Afghanistan. And this was back in 2009, and it had a higher infant mortality rate than Afghanistan at the time. The reason why was because you had a lot of people that didn't have insurance. They showed up at the hospital, they had their baby, and they went home. Well, there's a lot that goes on and what happens between the day you take your baby home and how you can keep it alive for the next few months. A lot of that's breast milk, a lot of different things as well. So the reason they do this is that they wanted to make it sound like, well, what happens if you have to have an operation and you have to have a baby and blah, blah, blah. Okay, in the United States has the highest amount of C-section births of any country in the world. And part of that is because, and well, not just part of it, the reason is because insurance. Insurance wants you to go in. If you're going to take more than 20 minutes to have your baby, you're going to have a C-section. And then in less than an hour, you're going to be out the damn door in the hospital. At least your baby's going to be finished and everything else. They want you to spend as least time as possible in the hospital. The problem that they were noticing was is a lot of these smaller hospitals, while they knew the individuals couldn't afford the care, they didn't have insurance and this, that, and the other, or they had insurance, or whatever the deal was, is that they came to these holes and couldn't afford it, was that eventually other people would be stuck with the bill. And the hospitals would give better care. And the hospitals would say, okay, well, we understand you have insurance and everything else. Well, that's great. We're going to keep you here longer. We're going to do this so we can pay for the people that don't have it. And the insurance people thought they were getting screwed. They said these hospitals are going out there serving everybody that comes to their door. And they get a bunch of people that can't pay the bills because they don't have any insurance. And at the end of the day, the people that have insurance are like, well, let's treat them like humans and let them stay here until they actually give birth. And the C-section rates weren't that high. And so they had to do something about it. So they got with Congress, and Congress eventually said, okay, look, if you don't have two operation rooms, you cannot deliver babies. And so this, again, lost a lot of people's jobs and everything else. They had to move on and everything. But aside from that, the worst thing was is now you started having people that had babies in ambulances, which is continue to have, or people that when they finally got to the hospital, their baby was due and there was nothing else they could do, and they would be have the baby very quickly. This goes for people that have insurance or not having insurance. And so at the end of the day, it just saves insurance companies money. So it's a very, very, very horrible system that we live in when we actually have a business that prioritizes profit over every single other damn thing in the world to such an extent, whereas that even if something they were to break even on, they would say, no, we can't break even on it. We have to make money on it.
So we've had more and more births and ambulances. We're having more and more births as soon as somebody arrives at the hospital. And we're having less and less ability to take care of those individual children. So it creates more and more infant mortality rates. So I got to say, that's one of the big things. It's just about saving money. This is the other part I wanted to kind of touch base on. As a nation, we've already done this with healthcare, and especially under Obamacare. And don't give me this crap, Obamacare was something really great. It wasn't. It was one of the worst plans that ever came in the United States. Obamacare was the same plan the Republicans submitted towards to counter Clinton's plan of universal healthcare. Clinton basically said, let's start up a plan of universal healthcare. And the Republicans were like, no. Well, what if we just had, insurance companies that weren't such bastards and they would do this and this? And but everybody had to have it because if everybody pays into it, and that can make more profit for the insurance companies so they can afford all these people that have a lot of problems. So that's what occurred. Nothing really happened. I mean, the 90s went on, nothing happened. Then under Obamacare, Obama was basically, man, that Republican plan sounds pretty good. And not only that, it will probably give me a lot of money from these insurance companies. So you know what? I'm going to make everybody have to buy insurance. And then on top of that, guess what? If they don't, I'm going to make the federal government put a fine on them. They're going to pay more money to the federal government. And what are they going to do? They're going to buy those crappy insurance products. And at the end of the day, if they don't ever use them, so what? At least the insurance company has money. And then after that, like they before the election, they I always say this. They always talked about the public option, and Obama acted like as soon as he got in. I've never discussed the public option. I never mentioned that. I don't know what you're talking about. But the public option, at least on its forefront, would have basically took out a bunch of people that rarely get sick, which is the bread and butter of insurance companies, and took them away from the insurance companies and basically put them into a public system that they probably wouldn't even use. Because they're like, I don't really get sick that much anyway, but at least I don't have to pay for insurance and I'm fine, I'm happy, and who gives a rat's ass? Because I used to have insurance and I paid for it and I never got to use it because it was too damn expensive all the time I try to use it. All that would have done was force prices to lower the insurance companies because they would have had competition, real competition, not collusion, competition. That's why, like I used to say, like in España, one of the big things is that when I would go for jobs, there were jobs that would basically say, look, we're gonna, give you this amount of money. We're gonna give you free gym membership and free private health care. And the private health care, if you wanted to buy it on your own, was like $25 a month. The United States, again, I mean, like the reason why health care is so expensive in the United States is because you constantly have people like the insurance companies that are saying, look, we want to undercut you. So if you say it's 300, we're gonna say it's 100. So now what the guy's going to say? He's going to say, well, I need to make that 300, so I guess I'll just say it's 900 and you'll pay me 300. And I'm like, okay, that's fine. So it's this shell game. It's a stupid shell game we continuously play again and again and again, and that's what happens. So that's the big thing. The very first thing you have to do is always think about how can we get rid of insurance companies? And this whole thing they talk about Mancione and everything else. I gotta tell you this, man. A young man like Mangione, and every these there's so many women just thought he was really hot and everything else. I gotta tell you this: if I had an operation that basically left me a eunuch and basically left me not be able to use my cock, and I looked like him, and I knew I was gonna get laid a lot, yeah, I don't know, man. I don't know what I could do. I don't know. I mean, like I gotta say, you put a man in a position like that, you never know what's gonna happen. So, and I gotta say, the thing is that we know for a fact, whether I'm talking about I just talked about a story with babies dying and everything else for insurance companies. And I talked about the fact that like my corporation, they'll go out there and they'll my place where employment, I'm not gonna really say where, but the thing is that they pay $289 per pay period, 26 times a year, for an insurance I don't even use. Because I have an HSA plan, and they put money in the HSA plan, and that's all I use. Because I know my deductible is $6,000, and I'm never going to meet it. So guess what? The insurance company gets $7,800, something like that, free every year. Nothing. They don't do a damn thing. I'd rather them just give me that $7,800 and put it in an HSA card, and I can go down to the doctor and say, "Hey, look, what do you want to do for this?" And if they tell me,
Well, it's going to cost $300. And I'm like, I'm going to go find another doctor that likes cash. I don't know. I just got to say, I mean, I remember so many years ago when the whole conversation came up, but before Obamacare, there was RuPaul. No, I'm joking. RuPaul would have been a great congressman. We had Rand Paul's dad, RuPaul. It was Ron Paul. Anyway, Ron Paul said, you know, we used to have a system and people could trust each other. And I don't believe in like having like a system ran by the government, because we had a system where if you got sick, you bring two chickens down, and then that doctor be like, I'm gonna fix you up. And I was like, what the hell are you talking about, RuPaul? I mean, Jesus, you were a doctor. Have you ever taken a patient in for chickens? Because if that's the case, I'm gonna go up to you every day and say, hey, I'm sick, and here's some chickens. No, you take patients in for damn money. Now again, like yes, there were doctors that would basically say, look, I'll deal in trade because I do need things and whatever and this stuff. But I mean, hell, we're not talking about 1880. We're talking about like 2008 when RuPaul's going around talking about this. Nah, it wasn't RuPaul. I don't want to blame RuPaul. I don't want to throw RuPaul's name in that. I don't want to get his name dirty. But anyway, I gotta say, Ron Paul was just would say anything, and people just, oh yeah, clap for that. Oh, that makes perfect sense. Yeah, you know, why do we need the government? You need the government because you can't give a damn chicken to a doctor in payment. You need the government because at the end of the day, our health care costs way more than anybody else. And at the end of the day, I can't see a doctor when I want to see a doctor. I don't get to see my own doctor. I don't get to do any of the things I got to do in España. I don't get to go in the middle of the night at 3 a.m. and say, well, I'm just going to walk down to the clinic and I'm going to go, you know, see the first doctor that sees me. And then within a few minutes, the guy says, hey, come on in. He spends 45 minutes with me. He says, okay, great. You know, do all this stuff, puts my information through my card system. Then I take that information and I also have a printout for me personally, go to the prescript, get my prescription filled. And within 53 minutes, I'm back in my house all by walking. Hell, here in the United States, you know, you're lucky if you get 53 minutes to wait for your doctor. On top of that, if you go out there and say, like, I go to urgent care all the time because urgent care is cheaper. So I go see a doctor, it's going to cost $250 because I have $6,000 out of pocket. So I pay the doctors $250 for nothing. Then I have to pay for all the exams. If I go to urgent care, they actually pay for the exams on a $165 fee. And then guess what? I go through there, I do it. And they asked me, where's your general practitioner? Who's your general practitioner? I'm like, I ain't got one. Because in the United States, if you go out there and you say, I want to have a general practitioner, you got to call some guy up and say, I got a cold. Can I come and see you guys? Like, well, give me all your information. And you spend 30 minutes explaining your damn information about insurance. And they're like, okay, so you want to see a doctor? It's like, okay, well, you're new patients. You're going to, you know, it's October 1st. Can you come in on December 28th? That's the United States. Everybody always talks about these damn long lines and everything else and all this stuff across the world. I'm like, look, your long lines is the United States. That's it. You know, I mean, it's amazing when you pay taxes and you don't even pay that high of taxes. And that's bullshit. Anybody says they pay high taxes, because I owned a bar in España and I was a worker in España for years. And I paid both sides of the taxes and it wasn't expensive. But you know, the funny thing was, it was great because when I would pay taxes, I knew I got something in fucking return. I had health care. And when I would go home, all I had to do was go out there and pay for my apartment. I paid for the gas. I paid for the water. I paid for the electric. I didn't have a car. I had transportation. I had metros. I had buses. I could get around anywhere on a bus card. That's all I had to worry about. I always thought about the people that live in España that were doing the exact same thing I was, the other Españoles. I always thought, man, you guys live almost kind of like children. You have no responsibilities. You have no worries. You have no cares. All you have to do is have a job and maintain income. And when you have the maintained income, you can actually pay for what you have. And I'm not saying that to put them down. I'm just saying that's the way life should be. But it ain't here. You can have a job. You can have everything. You can have a great job. You don't have the money to do all this stuff. You got to spend money constantly. And that's what I mean to say. You're never a citizen of the United States. You're always a consumer. Because they're going to tell you, you got to spend every last dime you have and then use 10% or 20% on credit. That's the way they want you to live in perpetuity.
And when you're no longer worth anything to them and you can't make another damn dime, they light a match. It's just like Goodfellas. You're done. You can go live with the homeless. Because nobody cares about the homeless. Don't give me that shit that people do. There are phone calls all the time. I remember, like I was telling, like Biff was telling me the other day, and I bring this up all the time. There are phone calls. People say, man, this one squirrel looks like he's sick. Maybe somebody should come out here and take a look at him. They call the city to pick up a damn squirrel that may or may not look sick. Yet, meanwhile, we drive past homeless people that may or may not be asleep because they may be dead. And we don't care. We have a problem in this country. We have a major problem in this country. That problem is that we lose over 100,000 people a year to death over overdoses and drug abuse. We lose all these people that fall through the cracks instead of being taken care of in what we used to call insane asylums, but basically hospitals for those that cannot take care of themselves and families that cannot take care of those individuals to pull 57% of the homeless population off the streets. We don't do that. And then the remainder population is the drug abusers that eventually die day by day. You know, it was like 2 years ago, they said the death by fentanyl is going down. And the reason why is because it's killed off so many users that there are not enough people left to kill in those numbers. If we had a terrorist attack in this country that killed 100,000 people in one day, there would be three or four different wars and we'd spend trillions of dollars on everything else. Instead, there's a terrorist attack every year, every day, every second. We lose 100,000 people every year and nobody gives a rat's ass. Like I've said many times before, I've known three people that have overdosed and that's all been in my 40s. I never knew a single person overdosed in my 20s or my teens or anything else like that. And it's all here, 1,000 people every year, and nobody gives a rat's ass. Like I've said many times before, I've known three people that have overdosed, and that's all been in my 40s. I never knew a single person overdosed.

sick of it. And so when, like, you got Republicans and Democrats, oh, they blew up this boat or whatever and it killed two people. Fuck them. Fuck them. I got to say this. And that's the thing, too, about blowing them boats up. You know, the only thing I don't like about Trump doing those blowing boats up, that he doesn't do it on the other side of the ocean. These are terrorists. These are people that come here to kill Americans every damn day. I don't care about them. We don't care about people at all. And when we go over there and we act like we're going to care about two people, how come we don't care about 100,000 Americans that die every year? I don't like that story either. That just came up the other day, that story about, like, well, they bombed it once, they bombed it twice. I don't give a rat's ass. You want me to care about two guys that were bringing drugs in this country to kill another couple of hundred people? Is that what you want me to care about? You want me to care about that terrorist attack? The only thing I wish that Trump wouldn't just do it to Venezuela. I wish he would do it on the other side of the Pacific Ocean where more drugs come through and Trump completely avoids. I wish that would happen. That's my wish. If we're not going to solve the problem with drug abuse in the United States, at least crush it before it comes in here, because those are terrorist attacks in the United States. Those are terrorists that kill people every damn day, and they don't care. And Trump doesn't really care either. He just blows them up because they're Venezuelan or they're from that area. He doesn't do anything in the Pacific Ocean, where most of the drugs come through by those same submarine boats and everything that carry drugs. So don't believe the Democrats, don't believe the Republicans. Understand always that both these parties use a little bit of the truth. And you just got to take that little bit of truth and run with it and say, you know what, I'm going to say what I want to say. At the end of the day, and we're almost done with the show here, and I want to tell you this. If you like what I say, I'm not doing the right job. My job here is to basically tell you the way the views of other people in the world are. The way the views of socialists are, the way the views of individuals that basically say, look, I'm not confined by the confines of Democrat and Republican ideology. I do not have to go out every day and see the world as a Democrat or a Republican. I can see it through my own damn eyes. I don't say that, well, you know, those really aren't terrorists. They're just drug dealers. They need to be tried in a court of law because I'm a Democrat. Because I know that 100,000 people die here every year. That's more than any other terrorist attack we ever had in this country. So that makes them terrorists. I know that entire countries like Mexico has very, very few areas that are not somewhat with narcotraficantes. I know that for a fact. I've been there. I've lived there for many months. I stayed there in the foreign parts of Esquipan, very far parts of northern Hidalgo. In places that had 300 people or so, my other wife. I gotta say, I mean, like, when you have a country that's completely infected by drug dealers, drug users, drug sellers, drug makers, drug manufacturers, drug, and they basically corrupt the entire country so that it's almost unmanageable, if manageable at all, that's worse than any other invading force you can have. So Trump's right on that one. And if you don't believe that crap because Trump's Trump, then something's wrong with you. You swallowed that Democratic pill too many damn times. The truth of the matter is there's a lot of things I hate about Trump. There's a lot of things I'm like, yeah, he's pretty much on the mark about. But I'm not confined by, like, well, these are Democrats, these are Republicans, this side or the other. Because I consider myself, as always, the same socialist that I was in España. I'm here to support the worker. I'm not here to support the shirker, the lazy person, the person that don't want to do anything, the person that want to get off their ass. I'm here to support the people that have sons and daughters that are dying of these drugs because those people are men and women that work. I'm the socialist. I'm the European socialist. And with that, I'm going to let you go. This has been the Daily Worker. I do appreciate you joining me here on the Unexplained Radio Network. Really, really animated today. I don't know. I was really pissed off. A lot of things really made me mad. I had to cuss a lot. But anyway, join us again next week on Unexplained Radio Network for the Daily Worker. Like I say, if I'm mad at you, I haven't done my job. Take care, stay classy, and as always, in solidarity.

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0: folks, and welcome to a later than usual edition of Deconstructed. I'm your host, Rain Locke, with my co-host, Nick Nix.
1: Yes, this is the TBS Superstation version on steroids.
0: What?
1: Yeah, because they used to start at like 5 past the hour.
0: Oh, well, yeah, okay.
1: 15. That all used to like bug me, but then it was kind of neat because like you could like watch other things like, oh, this all sucks. So let me go back to TBS, see what they got on.
0: Oh, Andy just Griffin. Starting. Yeah.
1: Yeah, exactly. I remember like they used to have the Braves game, and when it would rain out, they'd just play a bunch of Andy Griffiths. And yeah. I was like, huh. Like, hey, Andy Griffiths on. You know, it's just what it is. Yeah. He's always tell Barney, he's like, hey, look, Barney, quit screwing around. I'm joking. Actually, the truth about Andy Griffith is Barney was actually his cousin. They only say that in the very first episode.
0: What? Oh, yeah, that's right. I kind of remember seeing something about that. That we talked about it before or something.
1: Yes. It's very funny. And it's like, and not only that, that was a Desilu production because Desilu made Danny Thomas, and Danny Thomas made
0: Andy Griffith. Yeah, because originally Andy Griffith's character stopped Danny Thomas's character for a speeding ticket or something.
1: Yeah, he ran a stop sign, and he said, well, there's no road. And he said, well, we only had enough money for the stop sign.
0: Yeah, they got the stop sign to make money for the new road.
1: Yes. If you ever look at the underlying tone of the Andy Griffith show, it's always Hal Mayberry is kind of a bunch of scumbags because he's the only good guy. Because there's tons of times where like something will happen, and everybody at Mayberry just becomes all in themselves, and then he's the only guy that kind of keeps his head about it. Like the day the movie guys wanted to come make a movie in Mayberry, and so they changed everything. Like Floyd changed his hair shop, like his, you know, his barbershop to Floyd's Hollywood haircuts or something like that, you know, Floyd Hollywood haircut. Yeah. And everything was all this, and like everybody got dressed up, and then the guy finally came back there to make the show. He's like, what the hell's wrong with you people? And, you know, Andy was the only one who kept his cool. Yeah. Yes. But anyway, so how's your weekend review been?
0: Well, let's talk about, I mean, what happened today, because today the Artemis II slingshotted around the moon.
1: Yes, it did.
0: In fact, it's still like far closer to the moon than it is Earth, but it actually made it through the dark side of the moon, I guess.
1: Yes. Now, the last people that went to the dark side of the moon were the Pink Floyd expedition. Very successful.
0: No, but
1: then they kind of stopped there at the wall.
0: Even the newscasters, all of them seem to have to drop something about Pink Floyd. Which is kind of weird because, I mean, there's not a lot of people alive to this day that can say this, but I've been to a Pink Floyd concert. Actually, I've been to 2 Pink Floyd concerts.
1: No. Well, the funny thing is that I remember there was this kid or something, there was a joke, and this kid said, I got a joke, and he called him Tom Leica's show. And this was back, you know, 20-some-odd years ago, so you'll get the reference. And then he said, what do Pink Floyd and Dale Earnhardt have in common? And he's like, what? And he said their greatest last hit was The Wall.
0: I would disagree with that because I actually preferred Dark Side of the Moon and Division Bell far more than The Wall.
1: Well, you know, I mean, like, it wouldn't have made as much fun.
0: Sadly, that means that I'm technically not a Roger Waters fan, which
1: Well, Dale Earnhardt's still last greatest hit was The Wall. And, I mean, about it. He unfortunately passed away in that event.
0: Is she laughing at your joke, or is she laughing at something else?
1: No, she's laughing at something much funnier. Oh. It's kind of like Good Morning Vietnam. He said, hey, you know, like the other guy was doing his show, and then he said, I caught you laughing a couple of times. He said, oh, I was thinking about something else. Something funny. Anyway. Yeah, I should. I need to get her to do the laugh track. But anyway,
0: I can do a
1: that's
0: laugh
1: what
0: track.
1: the. Yes. You should have saved that for the wall joke. Yeah. I think it's mainly
0: Yeah, well,
1: funny.
0: you
1: You're like,
0: didn't
1: hey,
0: tell me
1: well,
0: that you were going to enjoy
1: technically,
0: a joke
1: let's not
0: 'cause...
1: put Pink Floyd down here. Just talking about somebody dying. We're like, yeah, who cares about that? But look, the Pink
0: Anyway,
1: Floyd one, I mean,
0: the
1: he's
0: Artemis
1: going way
0: II
1: up.
0: went out of like contact with the Earth for all of like 40 minutes, or it was expected to be about 40 minutes, right? Well, it was
1: Yes.
0: 42 minutes 23 seconds. So what happened? So why was there that little differentiation between 40 minutes and it being those 2 minutes and 43 seconds or whatever, 23 seconds?
1: Smoke break. They
0: Smoke
1: went for a smoke break. Yeah.
0: break.
1: And
0: You
1: like,
0: know, they still haven't fixed their toilets.
1: well,
0: The
1: I
0: toilets are
1: mean, the
0: still not
1: toilets are really
0: working on the Artemis
1: overrated.
0: II. They spent billions and billions of dollars on this thing. Its
1: Yeah.
0: toilets don't work. But I
1: That's
0: mean,
1: what.
0: I guess, I mean, that's one of the things you'd prefer go wrong rather than, I don't know, something where they lose their oxygen. That would be much more detrimental. But still.
1: Yeah, they said like their food bags, just use that. And then so, and one of the astronauts found out the hard way that lemonade was not lemonade. So, yeah. And he's like, what the hell is this? Oh, that's my urine. That's okay. Yes.
0: That's
1: Yeah, them,
0: basically what they're having to
1: they're up
0: do.
1: there
0: They
1: floating around.
0: have these, I think they call them CUVs or something like that, but
1: Yep.
0: they're devices that I guess they put on their astronaut suits so that they can urinate inside the astronaut suit. That's what they're having to do for all of their business right now, is use those.
1: Nah, that would be. What if you really got to go fast?
0: What if you have
1: You know?
0: diarrhea?
1: I know. It's like when you just sit in your suit all day. What if you don't want to tell anybody you have diarrhea? And you're like, why are you still in your suit? It's like, no reason. And it's just little stomach issues,
0: Oh,
1: mainly farting.
0: I don't think it's
1: Jealous
0: that. I think it's some kind of detachable bag that they install in their suit
1: person,
0: that's made
1: yeah,
0: to
1: I
0: inst
1: mean, no opinion.
0: yeah.
1: Oh, I thought it was like you had to give them a whole space suit.
0: No.
1: Yes.
0: No, they make it sound like it's a baggie. So they're basically going to the bathroom in little baggies. Hopefully they ziplock airtight or something.
1: Yes, hopefully they're not like the knockoff Walmart Ziploc bags. There's a real Ziploc
0: Oh,
1: bags,
0: let's hope they're not those fold away type, or let's ho hope they didn't try to cut costs there.
1: Yes, well, there was that one instance. Remember that one woman that was the astronaut where she was gonna go spy on her husband and she drove across the country with a diaper on?
0: Okay. For some reason that story sounds familiar. I kind of remember something like that.
1: Yes, that happened about like 20 some odd years ago. About the same time when Dale Earnhardt's last greatest hit was The Wall.
0: What is your thing with
1: So,
0: Dale Earnhardt?
1: it
0: I
1: was
0: mean,
1: about that exact same time though. And yeah, so it was just she's just really nutty. I mean, like she didn't want to stop to go to the bathroom, which I'm like, but I guess it was like an 18-hour trip, and so yeah, I could see you'd need to go to the bathroom, but. I mean, urinating doesn't take, well, I guess for a woman it does. I mean, for a guy, you can just kind of pull off the side of the road and go pee and just keep jump back in. I mean, I've done that before, like in the middle of the night, like, or it's like, oh, screw it. I'm gonna go pee over here in the service road. I don't want to stop. Plus, sometimes there's nothing to stop really at, It's like,
0: that depends. The worst times for me to need to go to the bathroom is during rush hour traffic. And then during rush hour traffic, you definitely don't want to stop on the side of the road.
1: No, that's not a good time.
0: But that's
1: Yeah,
0: normally the time that I would like, that's when it happens to me every time. It's like, oh my gosh, I need to go to the bathroom. Oh my gosh, I'm stuck in rush hour traffic. And I'm on a bridge. I'm on the freaking Louisville Bridge.
1: Yeah, you got to watch out for that. You don't want that to happen, And sometimes you get like a false warning. Like you think that something may have happened. And you're like, I don't know if anything happened. You got to wait 30 minutes to get home and you realize nothing happened. And you're like, okay, good. But it took like 30 minutes. You kept thinking, I think something happened. I think something happened. And you just kind of live with it in shame. Not that was a good. That was from another movie too. Yeah, thank you. Yes. I'm here all night, folks. The slap shot. Yes, that way at the very beginning. I always say that. And yeah, he had the. He said, "Oh, and you go to the penalty box, and then you feel shame." He's like, "You feel shame. You don't care about it. It's hockey." Anyway. Yeah, they feel shame. They
0: okay.
1: feel shame. Anyway, so what have you been up to today or this past week, sir?
0: Yeah, the Artemis too went out the thing. Oh,
1: Well, you in particular. I mean,
0: nothing much. I haven't really been feeling well, so there's that. I mean, I must have somehow slept through Thursday or something like that because I woke up Friday thinking it was Thursday and.
1: Wow.
0: Oh.
1: Yeah. Thursday. I had my sleep schedule all kind of off because I did have a few days off and I was up like really th late Thursday and then Friday and Saturday. And like Saturday when it's late, but I mean, I kind of slept earlier, but was wore out. But then Sunday night, I was really tired. I went to sleep for like 50 minutes and I woke up and I'm like, kind of wide awake here. And try to go back to sleep, and then I woke up like 3, and then I was like, I don't know, I'm gonna be able to go to sleep. And then I was like looked at the clock, and it was like 3:45, and I'm like, yeah, I gotta be up in 15 minutes. And I was like, well, let me just close my eyes. And it was like 3:55, and I'm like, the hell with this, I'm getting up.
0: I have another periodontal appointment tomorrow, and hopefully they'll tell me I can start eating meat or something. I'd like to be able to eat crackers, really. I miss eating foods that are crunchy right now. Crunchy and
1: Yeah.
0: crispy.
1: Yeah, that's true. I mean, you do miss those things.
0: Yeah,
1: I mean,
0: it's surprising how much you would miss it until you haven't had it for some.
1: yeah, that's the case. I know with me, like, I mean, I had like went on to not eating during the day for a month and a half, and I
0: Right.
1: kind of stopped that today, and I did, it was very successful. I waited till like at night, and I would eat at night, and yeah, I lost a lot of weight that way. Even though people would say, "Why don't you eat breakfast? That's supposed to be the best part for you. You got it all day." And I'm like, "Really? When you don't eat anything all day and you only eat once a day, it doesn't really matter what time it is, because you're only getting so many calories in that during that duration." But it did make me feel a lot better when I did eat. When I did eat, I was like, "Oh my God, everything's so great! I'm so happy that I ate." And it wasn't like so much you made the food taste that much better. It did, but not that much. But it made me feel like I really did something here, accomplished something by eating. And I think that's kind of like the way animals feel, except for cats and dogs. They get food all the time. But I mean, like animals that got to go out and really eat, when they finally get a meal, they're like, "Oh my God, God, how good this was."
0: Yeah, I mean, like the big predatory animals, they don't eat every day, but when they eat, they eat.
1: Yeah, they go a long time. That's what I used to say. Like I used to tell people, I said, I kind of do the wolf diet. Like, I eat when I can, and if I don't have time, I don't eat, and I don't do anything. Instead of trying to plan around all day of times to eat, like the wolf, he only eats when he got food. And otherwise, he just shows around wolfing. And that's about it. And that's the story of the wolf.
0: And let's see here.
1: She translating our show.
0: Yeah, I mean, we can't completely hear, but we can kind of hear.
1: Yeah. I was like, "Oh, should I sit in here and then do the hookah with her or not?" And I was like, "It's been a long week." And I was like, "Well, maybe as long as it's not that bad." But this show is being translated and simulcast in Arabic. Saying mainly it's supposed to, "Man, this guy sucks. He's really horrible. Not coming up with any new ideas. He's still talking about Dale Earnhardt for some reason."
0: They'd be going, "Who the hell is Dale Earnhardt?"
1: I mean, it's like, I mean, everybody knows that Dale Earnhardt Jr. I
0: No, we
1: don't
0: don't.
1: know who Dale Earnhardt is.
0: Most people in America might know who he is or might actually remember, but
1: I always think, like, I mean, there was a lot of guys that were, like, in racing, like, you know, back then. And I really didn't follow, like, NASCAR or anything. I knew Dale Earnhardt, but when he died, he became something bigger than he, you know, was in life to me, I guess. But really the one that I, and if you ask me, like, well, can you draw an image of Dale Earnhardt? And I can't draw, but if I could draw, it would look a lot like that one other guy, Richard Petty. You know, because I don't remember what Dale Earnhardt looked like.
0: Well, I mean, if I recall, you basically have the same type of mustache.
1: Yeah.
0: Dale Earnhardt had longer hair, was definitely a lot shorter, and wore a baseball cap. Whereas Richard Petty wore a cowboy hat.
1: Yeah, cowboy hat and sunglasses. You love that. That was his look.
0: Yeah.
1: Yeah, see, I mean, that if you lost him, I'd been like, oh my God, they lost the cowboy hat and sunglass wearing guy.
0: And I would say that Dale Earnhardt probably had maybe 35 to 50 pounds heavier than Richard Petty.
1: Yes, Richard Petty, he kept himself slim because he smoked a lot. He had that smoker's build, like Obama. It's funny, like, how some people are very skinny because they smoke. I've heard that smoking makes you a bit lighter. Like, it, you know, I don't know why. It's an appetite suppressant or something.
0: It is.
1: But some people, it really gets them. You know? What is your take on that, sir?
0: Well, you know, I smoked for 25 years, and yeah, it is a bit of an appetite suppressant. There are times when,
1: yeah.
0: I mean, I don't know if it was this or that, but I mean, you spend so much money for cigarettes that you really didn't have time to spend for lunch. So, your cigarette was your lunch.
1: I mean, yeah, you smoked for lunch, and you know, I mean, whereas everybody else is thinking about putting something else in their mouth, you already got something there. You're like, I got a cigarette. So I'm kind of good. Yeah. That's what I think people look at it. But, see, that's why smoking has its benefits. I mean, people underestimate those benefits. But, I don't really remember many other car racing guys. That's about it. I mean, there's been more lately. I guess, like, you really kind of had to be into the NASCAR racing to know the NASCAR racers. And some of them would stand out still, like I said, like Richard Petty, Tom's brother. And, you know, that's about it. You know, that's really all I knew. But then, like, recently, you know, they talk about it more. So you kind of get, like, some other ones and in your head.
0: I can't think of any of their names.
1: Yeah,
0: it's not like I have ever actually bothered to watch a NASCAR race. I mean, how many times do you need to see cars make left turns for you to get disinterested?
1: Yeah, that's the case. I haven't seen, like, a lot of, like, I mean, I've seen the ends of them. And I'm like, oh, okay, that's who won it. Yeah, all right. Yeah, that's what it is. And I've seen that. And I've seen, you know, like the highlights. That's about it. I turned on there and like, oh, they're running the NASCAR race. All right. Well, I think the last time I actually watched one was basically during Corona, because that was one of the first sports that started coming back because everybody's in a car. And so, you know, that they had that. And I remember that whatever name Hamlin guy or whatever, he won. And what he did was he made his mask look like him smiling. So it was like kind of a picture of him smiling.
0: Okay.
1: So then his mask was him just smiling the whole time. So yeah.
0: Was it like a big cartoony smile or?
1: Yeah, but it was still his face. It was not like, you know, like a drawn on one. It was just kind of like his face, but it did look weird because, you know, it kind of looked like, man, this guy likes smiling.
0: Okay.
1: Love that smiling. Yeah. And, I made this other new shirt for the organization, and then I got like a stain or something on it just now. I mean, like, I only wore it for like 20 minutes. That's always the worst thing. Like, yeah, like you ever put something on, and whether it's a dry cleaned or it's ironed or something, and then you do something, it's like, crap, just unironed it. It's wrinkly or it's whatever now. And it really makes you mad. You kind of feel like you got to get a couple of hours of it not being wrinkly or dirty. Uh-huh. So, you know, at least there's that. And there were a lot of things else. Like, there's a lot of things that happened this past weekend. Like, I guess in my review, I'm trying to think about last week. Last week, I had Thursday off. And it's always kind of weird to me when we have the floating holiday, because Friday was a holiday for us. So, and I tell that to people, and people are like, well, why do you, like, you know, why do you have that one day off? You don't have the other days. Or they'll say, well, you know, do you have like all the days off? I'm like, no, we just, you know, we have 8 days. And one of them happens to be Good Friday. And since it occurs on a Friday, we're already off on Friday, they give us another day off.
0: Oh, okay.
1: So I took off Thursday because it was going to rain. But a lot of people took off today, and there was a lot of people who were just gone.
0: Right.
1: You know, it's like very empty. And I got a bunch of crap done, and then got the hell out of there. And, but yeah, like, and I went and I had to pay the taxes. And so I spent like $1,087 on taxes this year.
0: Oh, God.
1: Yeah, so I sent that off. And you have to get a money order, and actually raise the rates of money orders. I still have to use two, and one was $1,000, the other was 87. And I'm like, pretty much sure if they're going to lose one of these, it's going to be the $1,000 one. You know, they're not going to lose the $87 one. They're going to have it, or they're going to lose both. Like, we didn't see it. Yeah, it's good news for me. Yeah, I was just putting everything together and stuff. And I do my taxes by myself, and I write them out by hand by myself, so they won't mess with me. And, you know, like,
0: so
1: I kind of figure that they got
0: the snail mail.
1: Yeah, I send it by the mail, and I send it certified mail to Charlotte, North Carolina, and that's where it go. Yeah. Mm-mm-mm.
0: Okay.
1: So it's going to go to some post office box. And I went down there and I saw there's not a lot of people at the post office today, but it was kind of around 2:30, 3 o'clock.
0: That reminds me. I was expecting my...
1: You know what?
0: I was expecting my aunt and cousin to come over to do their taxes this past weekend. It's hard to talk because I can hear her in the background. Oh, she stopped.
1: Oh, yeah, she stopped for a second. Yeah. But no, but yes, this is, so I asked the guy up there, I said, I don't think there's going to be a lot more people up here.
0: Am I on speakerphone?
1: And he was like, oh, you know, well, you know, it's kind of the middle of the day. So, and I said, I guess next week you're going to have a lot of people. He said, oh, yeah, a lot of people next week, you know, coming up here trying to pay their taxes. I was like, oh, yeah. So I got it done a week early. You pay taxes, there's no real point of like paying them early. You know, I mean, it just ain't.
0: Yeah,
1: when other people say, hey, I filed my taxes early, so I get a return. But, you know, when you pay them, you're like, what the hell? You know, close to the last minute. But yeah. The thing is that when you pay your taxes, you know, like I always tell people, I say, look, I mean, I could change my taxes up, and I put down head of household, and then my tax, you know, for the that I charge or I put against me is married. And so when you do married and you do head of household, there's a difference, thus $1,087. And then I always tell people, I was like, look, it would be like if you had your electric bill and the end of the year, if you overpay, they just send you a check. And I'm like, what would be the point of that? You know, I'm just overpaying my bill every month so that I can get a check. So, yes, it does suck to have to pay money, but at the same time, it's like I didn't pay it during the duration, you know. They never held it, and I got to hope they get it back to me.
0: Yeah, I get
1: it. Yeah. So it makes sense. I mean, it's just kind of one of them things. But it's fun. I mean, like, it's this year, like, they actually said that they try to make the tax form reflect a lot of more of the breakouts and everything else. And I gotta say, like, years past, I've done the taxes and it's just been pretty simple because I have no breakouts and it's just kind of like one to the next, the next, the next. You do the math, you find out what your standard deduction rate is because it says it on the side. You subtract that from your amount you got. You say how much you paid, you subtract out the taxes you paid. And then it's like, well, how much after that standard deduction rate are you supposed to pay in taxes? And then you put that number in, there you go. What you didn't pay, what you owe. And but this one, it was supposed to be simpler. And I thought it was much more complex because it had a bunch of extra crap in there that I just did not need. And that they, if you listen to the people that talk about it, like the Trump administration said, well, they made the thing easier. And I'm like, I guess if you have a lot of deductions and stuff, it was kind of easier because they were stated there instead of, I mean, still send you to a schedule to say, okay, you got to fill this out in your schedule, and then you bring that back, and then you say what the total was, and you include your schedule there. But again, like with me, I don't have schedules. I don't have any of that stuff. All that's just a waste of time. It's over flyover country for me. And so I was like, what the hell is this? Am I supposed to put this thing down? And then, of course, I got to see one of these things online. And there was a guy that had a really comprehensive understanding of, like, how to do your taxes. And he would spend, like, 25 minutes, and he'd just go through the entire thing, one to the next. And it was really good video, but he didn't do one this year. I don't know. He must have died. And so I think he's dead. And so I went to somebody else's, and the guy split it up into three different videos. And so, I mean, it was like 70 minutes long, me watching these videos, and I'm like, this is much longer than I've had to do in the past, because the guy had explained all the little breakouts, and like he's trying to tell you, it's like, hey, it's easier because the breakouts show what you're supposed to do if you have breakouts. But if you don't have breakouts, it's just, well, you don't need that, you don't need that, you don't need that. And there was stuff in there that it was like, you know, if you put that on there, all you're doing is screwing yourself over. And I was like, well, maybe I should put that down. And it's like, no, that's not what you're supposed to put down. So I was like, what the hell? And it was kind
0: How
1: of a pain.
0: You're not supposed to put it down. I mean, it's there.
1: Well, it's kind of like there'd be one that'd say, did you live in the household for more than half the year with somebody else? That was like, you know, if you're declaring this, it's like, I was like, well, maybe. I mean, you know, is that better? I mean, because I don't want to say no, and then I can't get what I'm getting. And it's like, no, you don't want to say that. If you say that, then you have to actually prove the other side to it. And I'm like, well, that sucks. I mean, you got too many things. And even at the top, it goes over there and it says, okay, here's your dates, January 1 through December 31st. Or, well, you want to enter some dates? And I'm like, no. And then it's like, okay, well, are you doing it like in a combat zones or something? Like, no, I wasn't doing that. And it's like four or five different questions before you even get to your name. And they didn't have that before. It was just, there it is, you know. And I really don't understand why they got rid of the 1040 EZ. Even the 1040 is not that hard. The 1040 from last year wasn't that hard, but the 1040 EZ was like, hey, look, you don't got any deductions. You know it. We know it. Just go through there and add this stuff up and subtract out the other crap, and then that's what you get. And it's like, that was it. So, but now it's, you know, they got rid of that years ago, the 1040 EZ form. And, but the thing is with me, like, if I was to actually do my taxes with something else, like, I could, if I did it on TurboTax, it would try to make me spend more money. And then what it would do is, it would say, well, hey, look, you pay more money to us, then we'll figure out ways to, like, reduce how much you owe. And then it would just come up with, like, yeah, you don't got anything. We don't know what the hell to do for you. But you're going to pay more money because we don't want to do it like that. And I'm like, no, you're not working for me. I mean, you know, it's like somebody that actually said, like, you know, businesses that have an accountant that tells them all the things you have to do by the law, and it's this, this, this, this, and this. They said, really, you're just basically paying somebody to defend the IRS. But he said, like, businesses that are smart will find somebody's like, well, you got to find out how to do this and take this out. This will save you this, and this will save. You know, and I was like, yeah, that is kind of true, because if you go to an accountant that really doesn't give a crap about you, then you're just going to end up paying the guy. And he's just going to be like, no, the law says you got to do this, this, this, and this. But if you had an accountant that actually worked with you, he'd be like, well, you could really probably declare this and then declare that and then, you know, do that. And then, you know, you don't have to pay as much. You know, that's, you know, it is true. Like that, I heard that one time about business. They said there's two, you know, main different types of accountants, like, you know, a lot of businesses get. They get the one that wants to work for the IRS, but you're paying them. Or, and the other guy, if you want to find, works for you, and he's trying to, like, you know, get as much out for you instead of giving it to the IRS. And I was like, yeah, that makes sense. I mean, because you're the one who's paying the guy.
0: Yeah.
1: But if, you know, it's kind of like having an attorney. It really is. It's kind of like having an attorney that sucks. An attorney that's, you know, it's just true. It's like, you got an attorney that sucks. He's like, yeah, I really think that you should say, you know, you're guilty and take those 5 years in prison. And, but if you got a really good one, he's like, no, no, no, we're going to do this, this, and this, and this. And, you know, you may get 5 months and then we'll try to get that thrown out too, or time served. And that's the difference. It's like, who is your attorney work for? And you're the one who's paying them. So, you know, if they're just agreeing to everything the prosecution says, well, then you're kind of screwed. That's what I did with, when I spent $6,000 on that guy for the DWI. It was just basically me paying him for the pretrial stuff. And then the pretrial didn't even matter. I mean, because I got, like I said, the guy in front of me did the exact same thing I did. He had a class A, got reduced to class B, and he used the public defender, and he had to pay $6,000. And I was like, well, if that's the case, why the hell did I even use an attorney? You know? And it's like, and everybody's like, we don't know. We don't know. So, and the moral of the story is, it's like, yeah, unless you got a really good lawyer, and that's going to be hard to tell. Unless you, the only way I can tell you if it's a good lawyer is probably you're spending a lot of money, or there's a lot of money involved, or he knows he's going to get something out of it. And, but most people, most of the lawyers you get, they suck. They're basically working for the prosecution and you're paying them. Kind of like the accountant thing. Yeah. That's my two cents. Yes. What is your opinion, sir?
0: I mean, I had good luck, but I've only needed to hire an attorney for a speeding ticket once. And he got me off of that, I believe. But
1: it was like the ticket was $700. I got you off. The other
0: time I needed an attorney was for a disability case, but the fact of the matter is if they didn't win my disability case, then I wouldn't have had to pay him anyway. So they were going to win my disability case.
1: Oh, yeah, that's another thing, too. Yeah, I had actually known another guy that he had cerebral palsy.
0: Right.
1: And he tried to go on. He said, well, shit, you know, like everybody else goes on disability. Why don't I go on disability? And he said, well, you got two options. You know, he's like, one, because you really can use a lot of, you can still work. And he said, you can either take this amount and quit your job, but you can still work. So he wants you to get you another job or something like, you know, that would be less intense or whatever. And then you get to keep that and you get to keep the other amount. But you're not going to get what you're doing now. And he said, but that's less than I'm making now. And he's like, well, you know, you can keep working what you're doing. And he's like, screw that. Because he wasn't going to get full disability. He right. only had one arm, didn't work. Other than that, he was fine. You know, I mean, everything else was working. So he was like, well, I mean, you know, like, you can do this, but you'd have to get another job. You couldn't do the job you're doing now because you get paid something weird like that. And he was like, that's ridiculous. I mean, I got to lose it. You know, he's like, yeah, never mind. Now, if you got full disability, it'd be a different story, but he wasn't going to get anything because he just had the arm wasn't working there. And so, yeah, that's what happened.
0: Yeah.
1: He gave up.
0: Yeah, that's what the disability, that's what the whole thing is set up for, is for you to give up. They give you so much
1: yes.
0: red tape and BS to make you give up so that you don't collect on what you were owed and what you've paid your taxes for.
1: Yeah, that's what they want you to do, give up.
0: Exactly.
1: And see, this is the thing, too. It's like, so... there was that, and then there was, but like I always try to tell people, it's like, hearing is one of those things too. Like, it really doesn't count for nothing. I mean, it's not even considered a disability, really, which is very odd. Like, you can, you know, like, it not like so much, like, there's a lot of people that have disabilities that, like, you know, they're invisible, like, you know, heart conditions instead of the other. But in theory, you can eat your way into a disability, whereas hearing's never going to classify as a disability. They're just going to say, like, well, you can correct it. And that's why, like, when I did that whole thing with the, I said, hey, let me try to do the TSA thing. And I said, well, you got to hear on your normal ears. You can't use anything else. And he said, if you can't hear it, screw you. And I was like, that didn't seem right. And so we don't care about right. And I was like, that'd be like saying, like, you wear glasses, but you got to do the test without wearing glasses. And it's like, yeah, because you got to use your normal sight. You know, and I was like, how's that work? I've never really heard of any other job say, like, you can't use corrective lenses to correct your vision and then be able to qualify the job that way. But with hearing, they say it's corrective, so they don't count it as disability. But then at the same time, and when it comes to something like that, it's like, no, you got to use your natural ears to be able to hear it. And it's like, well, what happens when you correct it? It's like, no, you can't do that. You got to only use natural. So if you fail that, you failed. You're not going to be in the TSA. And I was like, well, that's stupid.
0: That is.
1: And so it is very odd. So, like, yeah. So basically, if they say, hey, you got to pass this eye test to be in TSA, you can use your glasses. And they're like, well, you got to pass this hearing test to be in TSA. It's like, well, do you use your hearing aid? It's like, no, you got to use your regular ear. What's the problem? It's like, well, I can't hear. It's like, well, then you're not going to get a job. You know, that's your problem. And they do that. They don't care. That, I do think that it is funny that, like, hearing loss or anything else, but there's also the whole hearing community thing, but that's a whole other story. But hearing loss is one of those things that they just don't give a damn about. I mean, it's really just not considered anything. So, you know, I don't know. And, like, when you'd have baseball players that were completely deaf, and some of them were completely deaf at birth, and they wouldn't really be able to speak well. That's when you got the expression deaf and dumb, because they weren't able to speak and, you know, everything else. So a lot of them just stayed as mutes the rest of their life. And there were professional baseball players that were deaf and mutes. And I just didn't do anything. And I was like, well, that sounds like a pretty bad condition to have, to not be considered a disability. But yet, if I get to eat and I'm like 450 pounds, then, you know, I could basically try to qualify for some kind of disability.
0: Yeah.
1: Mm-hmm. That's what I'm saying, but it's very odd. But then there's also the hard of hearing community, where the hard of hearing community is different from the deaf community. And the deaf community, for a long time, and that still kind of goes on today, but they don't like to be associated with the hard of hearing community. And the other side of that coin is that, and I even, there's a bunch of stories on this stuff, but even if you're deaf and you can try to correct it, but you don't ever learn sign language, a lot of deaf people hate you. They think, like, you're just not hip. I don't know what the deal is. It's very, very discriminatory disability. That's not a disability. I mean, it's just very odd. It's strange. There was a guy I was talking to the other day. He said that his daughter was one of the first, when she was born, she was one of the first young, or I don't know, under 5 year olds that got a cochlear implant. And he said, yeah, she's had it all the time and everything. And she said, yeah, like, there was always kind of discrimination against her because she wasn't deaf. She's deaf, but she's not deaf. You know, where deaf people want you to be completely deaf and using sign language. And it's like, yeah, I know that. Because did she go to the state school for the deaf? And he said, no, they wouldn't let her in there. Because he moved from New Orleans to Austin about, you know, like, and he said that he went to Austin mainly because there were schools that actually dealt with that type of hearing loss. And I said, was it state school for the deaf? He said, no, they wouldn't take her because she wasn't deaf. And I was like, yeah. And I said, well, there's also that whole deaf thing. You know, we were talking about that, like the how deaf people look at, you know, I think it's because they look at it like, man, we had to, like, learn a whole other language. We can't hear anything. We gave up on trying to hear. and all these other people are just trying to, like, you know, weigh their way through it. So for them, it's kind of like if you're bald and you just say, hey, I'm just going to show the world I'm bald, versus somebody wearing a toupee. Because then they're like, hey, you're wearing a toupee, that's not fair. Or somebody wears a hat all the time. You said, you should show the world you're bald. You know, which, I mean, I don't know. I've never really understood it.
0: Kind of how they ended up bald to begin with.
1: Yeah, yeah, they did. You know, that's kind of how they ended up deaf. But no, but it is, it's very strange. It's a very strange community. I don't know, like, if, like, that's the same thing. I really don't think it's the way it is. I don't know. I've never heard about the blind community. But, like, I mean, there are people that are semi-blind or blind to one eye or whatever. Or they're just, like, they see blurriness. They can't see, like, any shapes. Or they see shapes and forms. They don't really know. Right. I don't know if, like, the blind, complete blind community, because they read, one person reads Braille and the other person may not. They're like, oh, get the hell out of here. You don't even read Braille, and you're not, like, wearing sunglasses all day.
0: I don't know. I mean, I really don't know.
1: Yeah, I don't know about that one either. But I know it happens.
0: You know more about your community than I know about my community, so.
1: Yeah, it's, like I say, the hard of hearing versus the deaf, like I say, it's like, you know, they act like, you know, you're supposed to not be able to talk. You're supposed to do everything in sign language. You're supposed to not use anything. And I'm like, who made these rules up? I guess they feel that there's so many people that are hard of hearing. There's so few. There's a group of people that are deaf that they don't want to, like, add to the community, because they kind of feel like, hey, look, we suffer different than you. And it's like, then because of that, they hate them. But I'm like, well, you don't hate people that can hear completely and just use their normal ears, but why do you hate people that are hard of hearing, or even the guys that have cochlear implants, or this, that, or the other? And I guess because they think they're not keeping it real. You know, I don't know.
0: Now, is that...
1: I mean, I don't really understand it. I mean, you know, but it happens. It's true. And this is the true statement, but yeah.
0: I mean,
1: yeah, so that was that. Also, I was going to mention that, yeah, this past weekend, I guess get on events, because I know we started late, but I'll throw this out there. The this past weekend, I had asked, like, you know, CJ, what was he up to? And he wasn't going to do anything. And then so Saturday, he said, well, maybe we'll go somewhere and then watch, like, that UConn game. And I was like, oh, you're not really that interested, but all right. So we went to the Buffalo Wild Wings with me and Diane and him. And then after that, he'd mentioned, like, in downtown Garland, they were going to have this concert, this open concert, which is actually, I was like, I don't know, maybe it's going to be people. Maybe go somewhere else. Maybe I'm finished. Maybe it's over the night, done. And, I said, all right, hell with it. Let's just go down there and check it out. And the concert was, it was the Marshall Tucker Band. Have you heard of these people?
0: No.
1: Oh, well, I thought you were going to say yes. Yeah, Marshall Tucker Band basically had, like, two main songs. And one of them is Heard in a Love Song. And the other one is not Heard in a Love Song. I don't remember what the other one is. It's, I have to look it up. But the funny thing is like, that there's one guy from the band that's still alive and is still part of the band. So he's really the only guy, and he doesn't do all the songs. And, but they were there, and the neat thing about this was they have, like, a plaza they set up, and so they do it in the plaza, but, you know, it's just a stage, and you could just put seats out there, and it's all free. For the people that come there, and you can just walk, like, right in front of the stage between the people that are seated there, and, like, you go to the other parts of the downtown area, and the whole downtown area, you can just, like, if you get a beer from somewhere, you can just walk around with the beer, you know, just as long as you stay in the downtown area.
0: That kind of reminds me of what they did in Deep Elm back in, that was in the very late part of the 90s, early part of 2000. They, like, made some kind of thing into where you had to buy a ticket to get into Deep Elm, like the entire Deep Elm area. And then you could just get go from one bar and you could take your beer, whatever, from one bar into another bar or something like that.
1: Yeah, it was, I mean, I don't know about, we didn't try to take one into another bar, but we did, we definitely walked across the street, through the plaza, front of the stage, to the other street, to the other side of the street, and to this one place, and, you know, like, I was like, well, nobody really said anything. It seemed like other people were doing the same thing. Now, again, the streets were shut off because they had the concert, so the streets around the plaza, they normally are just people driving around, but they closed those things down because there could be too many people walking. And, but I don't know if you could normally do that, because I know that they had the ice skating out there before, and I didn't never saw anybody drinking while they were ice skating, so I don't know.
0: I don't know if I could drink and ice skate, to be honest with you.
1: I can't even ice skate, so maybe if I do more drinking, I can, but yes. The other song I was going to say, besides Heard It in Love song, is the Can't You See song. You heard the song?
0: Can't you see? Oh, can't you see?
1: Yes, that song. What that woman been doing to me. That's like really, I think, the main song, but yeah. And but it was pretty, it's pretty neat. I got to see what that woman's been doing to him. And, to be free and everything. And then, like, CJ bought a shirt. And I was like, I'm not going to wear a shirt. I got, like, too many shirts, and I don't ever really wear anything. And then, like, I was over there, and they left, and I decided, well, I'll just stay here and watch the concert thing. And I really wasn't that drunk, but I was, buzz going. And so I watched the concert, and I finally get to Can't You See. That was, like, the very last song he did. And then after that was over, they were like, all right, we're the hell out of here. We're getting out. It's late. It's 9 o'clock. And it's like, I don't know, it's like 9 or 10 o'clock. I don't remember what time it was. It wasn't that late. And so then they had the shirt guy, and I was like, the hell with it. I'm going to buy a Marshall Tucker Band shirt. So I bought the Marshall Tucker Band shirt. And then later on, next day, I was like, why the hell did I buy a Marshall Tucker Band shirt? But it shows all their tour dates and where they went. And funny thing, it doesn't show Garland on there. So, I mean, yeah, I was like, what the hell? I mean, you just there. I guess they threw that one in after they made the shirt. But yeah, it was pretty neat. Like, I had only known that they had done, like, Leanne Rimes down there, because Leanne Rimes is from Garland, and Biff had made fun of that, like, when they opened the thing, they put Leanne Rimes in there, and then, like, about a year later, they told Leanne Rimes to come back down there, because she went to South Garland High School or something, and then I was thinking about it, and he was like, she didn't have anything going on. That's the only reason why she came to Garland. She's like, whatever, it's either do this or meth. And I have no idea what Leanne Rimes up today. I just know, and plus I only knew she only had one song. And I would not even remember that song if it had not been for the fact that she grew up around here. You know that? And so I was like, well, that's the only reason I know that song. And I know, like, there was a lot of, like, hey, she's going to be something big. She's going to be like Patsy Cline or something. And she only had that one song. That was it. But, yeah. The other one was, that's the only reason I know that song. And I know, like, there was a lot of, like, hey, she's going to be something big. She's going to be like Patsy Cline or something. And she only had that one song. That was it.

0: and some other chick. So, and I never really found out who the chick was, so I'm going to assume it was some groupie that had sex with Ravi Shankar and got knocked up.
1: Who's Ravi Shankar?
0: He's like a sitar player, like the Beatles came to see him and stuff. I mean, he was like an old guy then, so I mean, I guess he was just nailing chicks when he wasn't playing the sitar and stuff. And so, I mean, like, I was like, man, that's her dad? Because, like, she was, like, the same age as me. Like, she had her birthday the other day. She was born, like, a couple months after me, Norah Jones was. And I'm thinking, his dad was old when, like, the Beatles were there. I mean, he wasn't, like, really old, but he was, like, in his 40s in 1968 when the Beatles showed up.
1: Okay.
0: And so he had to be like 50s up and almost 60 when he nailed Norah Jones' mom. And I guess she wanted some of that big Ravi Shankar money. And he said, ha ha, fool you, I'm in India, so you only get like a few rupees. You know, and so that's about it. And so, but anyway, so she went to like one of the art magnet schools in Dallas. I don't remember which one it is. It's the famous one. So she went to that one. And, but during the time, she was, like, playing, like, at different places. In some on Deep Ellum, a lot in Greenville. And she would play there. And she played, like, at Grinders and a lot of other places. And I was like, holy hell, like, I'd went to these places, but I was never there when she was there. And I was thinking to myself, man, if I would have only been there when she was there, maybe I could have, like, got to know her and, you know, Ravi Shankar her like her mom did to her and try to get some of that Norah Jones money, you know, knock her up. And, no, that never happened, unfortunately, and I didn't get to ever see her. So, and plus, like, I mean, that's just, like, one of the, that really kind of did piss me off for, like, about a few months. I don't know why. When I first found out about that, because I was like, I was there. I mean, there would be days where she would play, and I had been in those same places. And I never knew her, saw her, knew anything about her, anything else. And I was like, man, I'm so damn oblivious. And I should have just sat around and waited for them to have a concert and say, hey, man, you are going places. I believe in you. Let's get you knocked up. And, you know, so I get some of that money. And the only other person I had ever heard that was famous that was from around here and was, I remember I was working at Neshumba, and this one woman, her niece was, they said, oh, my niece is really famous. She's starting to, like, get our career off. She's really going places. She's doing stuff and all this crap. And I was like, oh, yeah, this is your niece. And she told me, and she's like, her niece was very young at the time, like 12 or 13. She's like, no, she's doing all this stuff and everything. And I'm like, your niece ain't, I was thinking in my head, she ain't going anywhere. She's going to be a loser. And then that niece became Selena Gomez.
1: Damn.
0: And so I was like, but I completely, like, yeah, right. It's going to happen. It's not going to happen out of that. And I mean, you know, that was funny. That was, it's like all these chicks that, like, you know, I was like, I should have tried to get to know her niece. And I said, hey, look, does your niece need to get knocked up or anything like that? You know, he wants to pay some child support to me because, you know, I mean, child support supports the parent, not the child. You know, that goes. And, yeah, so that never happened, unfortunately. So, but yeah, Leanne Rimes, she was about a year or two younger than me. Or a year younger than me, or I don't remember. And then Norah Jones, only a couple of months. And Selena Gomez was much younger than me, but you know, like, at least I had an in. I had an in. I'd say, hey, look, I know you're 13, I'm 27, but we'll make this work. Because you're going to be rich, and I need some of that money. But unfortunately, no, everybody I always met needed money too. And so then I never had any money. You know, I'm like Homer. He said, like, how come I got three kids and no money? Why don't I have no kids and three money? Yeah, there you go. It's true. True statements. That's the fact. I never, but I mean, like, the only other

0: person I think was kind of semi-famous around here. I mean, there were the only other one I knew, and I kind of knew them, but I only knew them from somebody else. Was what was the name of that band? Blue something. The one that did Breakfast at Tiffany's or something.
1: Oh, Breakfast at Tiffany's was. My gosh, what the heck?
0: Yeah, it's like blues something.
1: No. I mean, when you say blues, I think of Blue Oyster Cult, Blues Traveler.
0: I know. None I got Blue Oyster Cult in my head. Let me see. Breakfast at. No, I was probably going to do the movie. Yeah. Song. It was done by Deep Blue something. Deep. That's it. See, I knew there was a blue in there. Anyway, the bassist, he was from Kemp. And somebody else I knew him. And that's about it.
1: A lot of famous people around us when.
0: Yeah.
1: When. Throughout the years that come from the DFW area. Lisa Loeb is from here.
0: Lisa Loeb, yeah.
1: Don't make me think because I keep forgetting her name just right on the top of my head. Ah. And she was on my Bricknell. List. Huh?
0: Eddie Bricknell was from in this area.
1: Edie Brickell?
0: Edie Brickell or whatever, Edie Brickell, whatever, yeah, like the movie behind me in the person, yeah.
1: Yeah, but I'm trying to think, she was on my list, oh.
0: Then the weird thing is, she married Paul Simon.
1: Yes, I know.
0: And then get this, you know where they live now?
1: Probably Hawaii?
0: No, they live outside of Austin, like Paul Simon and Edie Bricknell, yeah, or whatever, Brickell.
1: They're still married?
0: Yeah. Yeah, they just live out there. Yeah.
1: That's weird.
0: Yeah, I forget it's like Lakeway or something. I forget where exactly it's at. But I was like, what the hell? Like, but I know like Willie Nelson has some house down there and Matthew McConaughey, everything else. And of course, what's her name? But she wasn't from here and I don't know why she moved down there. The one that what is her name? She had like kind of weird smile, but it looked kind of sexy. And one says, "All I want to do is have some fun." Whatever her name was, singer. Yeah, it's like starts with an S, and she married the guy that had one nut that won the French Open. Yeah. And she divorced him after he lied to everybody about doing drugs. And but she lives down there. And then there actually are quite a few people. A lot of them moved there. But I know what you're saying. Like, people that grew up here, like, Eddie Brickell would play concerts around here. Because I'd Edie heard other people Brickell. Said they went to their concerts. And
1: it's
0: she was doing
1: Eddie,
0: stuff like she was
1: young.
0: Edie. Well, Edie. Her friends call her Eddie. And so... The only other one was, like, Janis Joplin, and I'd worked in the same place, basically, a substitute bartender for the same place she had worked, but it was a different incarnation. They closed it down, they reopened it. But it had the same name. Now they closed it down again after Corona, and that was Threadgills. And she was a server, and I substitute bartender, and I never really did a lot of substitute bartending there. And so... she was from Port Arthur, and she actually went to school at the same time with Jimmy Johnson. And Jimmy Johnson would razz her about stuff, like, because he was a douche.
1: Well, and
0: so
1: you're forgetting the celebrity that was grew up here in Burleson. Ah, Kelly Clarkson, that's her name.
0: Oh, yeah, Kelly Clarkson. Yeah, yeah, I should have knocked her up, too. The funny thing was, is I remember... one time there was Willie Nelson used to be really involved in this one, like, Gilbert Carl's Corner, which is, I guess they incorporated it finally, but whatever. And they used to have this Carl's Corner gas station, now it's just a petrol station. But the thing was, is it was, like Willie Nelson, a big thing with it about the green energy, like the corn ethanol or whatever the deal is.
1: Oh, Okay. E85, E85 octane.
0: That he was doing a lot of stuff with that at the time and everything, and so, like, he would come down there and play in Carl's Corner, and it's really just a gas station with the stuff, and it's pretty big, but now it's just like another gas anyway. But the point is that they had, like, these cutouts. Like sometimes, like with a jersey, they'll cut out, I forget, they're called swaths, yeah. And they'll cut like a jersey apart, usually it's the pants, and they cut that apart, and then you get a card, like a baseball card, but it could be a football or whatever the sport is, and it's got the swath in there, and I like those because that's actually game used. Well, he did the same thing, but it was with his bandana. Like, they chopped up his bandanas and then they put them in these things. I told that to Biff, and Biff was with his girlfriend that he always got pregnant, but never really had, never got married to. He was with her at the time, and he said, like, really? I mean, like, said, I don't want, like, his a piece of the bandana. I don't want the Kleenex he used after whacking off. And then I said, I'll shove that up Casey and then get Willie Nelson money. And I was like, huh, that's an interesting way of looking at it. But it all goes back down to knocking up people makes you money. Yeah. Look at the guy that knocked up Britney Spears. He got rich off of that. Yeah. See? But
1: Okay.
0: yeah, that's one way of looking at it. And Willie Nelson for, like, why would they sell that anyway? Yeah, anyway. But now, but I actually now I kind of think about it, man, I should have bought a piece of Willie Nelson bandana. I mean, yeah, game used bandana. Anyway, but yeah, they had that down there. The other person that was famous that was from this area was both of them were models, but only one of them was really famous. Was the one that married, they went to Garland. A lot of people went to Garland. Nobody went to Mesquite, that was worth a damn. But Garland schools, and she,
1: I thought a lot of
0: became,
1: tennis
0: remember she,
1: players retired here or like came here after the, like Martina Navratilova, I think lives around here. So does, I think Billie Jean King. So does Chris Everett Lloyd or something like that.
0: Well, like the one that I was mentioning was the one that married Mick Jagger, and she was a model. And God, I can't remember her name right now, but she went to school like basically the same time the mom was going to school. So I did not know her, and she had a twin sister, and then the sister usually used her hair black, and she always dyed her hair blonde. I can't remember her name, but she was from around this area too. But yeah, it's pretty weird. Like, yeah, like, I mean, there's plenty of people from all over different places and stuff, but yeah, it's funny, like, when you go to a place and nobody comes out of there as famous. Like, I went to Mesquite High School and nobody was famous out of Mesquite High School, but yet Garland, I mean, not being like, that much at the time, I actually probably thought Garland was just as bad or a little worse than Mesquite. And but they had a lot of people that came out that were pretty famous, like we just mentioned, but other than
1: Well,
0: that, yep.
1: Everman produced a couple of, let's see, it produced a couple of Dallas Cowboys and a couple of Olympians. Kevin
0: Yeah, like, I mean,
1: Robinson, like most of them ran the relay, the track relay, and I actually went to school with Baron Wortham, and he sat behind me in some blow-off class for called like a personal business management or something, of which Baron Wortham was a defensive lineman for the Dallas Cowboys who was eventually traded to someplace.
0: you ever meet him and talk to him about, like, hey, you're thinking about that business personal class again? Pretty good stuff.
1: Oh,
0: Pretty
1: I've
0: good.
1: never seen him once after high school or,
0: Yeah.
1: so, no.
0: Well, so we had an in. See an in. I mean, I don't remember where it's that. Yeah, like the Norah Jones one did really depress me. I don't know why. I mean, like, it just, like, for a few months, I was just kind of think, damn, what the hell's wrong with me? why don't I be there and make myself available? You know, because I mean, it wasn't like she was playing anybody. I mean, Grinders was not a place you were playing because people wanted to come see you play, I would say, because it was mainly the poetry. They had poetry readings there. I don't remember the music, but she played music there. And I was like, if she did, you know, people really weren't paying attention to her. I mean, they probably were, but I mean, they weren't there for that, you know. But,
1: well, apparently the right person was at the right time.
0: Yeah, yeah. Some lucky guy got her knocked up and then made a lot of money.
1: No, somebody discovered her, probably.
0: Oh, well, that too. Grinders. Yeah, you know, the you know, that's the other part of it. You know, you need that to make the money. But, yeah, that's the case. Yeah, that always, that kills me. You know, you hang your head and cry, and you're like, why? Why? Why didn't I get any of that Norah Jones money? Yeah. Well, anyway, I guess we're about out of time for deconstructing. We kind of deconstructed the hell out of knocking up women for money. Stay tuned next week when we talk about how women have knocked up men for money. That happens a lot. But they don't really knock up the men. They get knocked up themselves, and then they just say, hey, you owe me money. I mean, yeah. They can do that with regular guys. Yeah. Okay. Whereas, if you know, if you're a regular guy, you can only do it with the rich woman. Yeah. Anyway, all right. You have anything you want to add before we head out, sir?
1: Thanks a lot for listening, folks. We'll be back again next week with more live episodes of Deconstructed. Stay tuned for We Have No Life.
0: Definitely, definitely. I Have No Life's coming up next. Unexplained Radio Network, unexplainedradio.com is what we're on. Stay tuned for more episodes coming up here and next. I Have No Life. We'll see you guys in a bit.

All right, welcome. This is Unexplained Love. We got a lot of stuff to talk about tonight, I can tell you that. There are a lot of different topics here on Unexplained Love for us to go over and meander through and see what the hell is going on out there. 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This is a live episode on the 29th of January, 2026, coming to you live here. We're a little bit started late, a little about 30 minutes late, but we're good. We had some other issues earlier, but we are all right. We're going to go until about 11:30 or so on. So we got about 2 more hours here talking about love, sex, relationships, banging people, having sex with people having sex with other people, goats, dogs, cats, whatever. They all have sex with each other too, but we're going to talk about people fucking. That being said, we're on Unexplained Radios, unexplainedradio.com. You can actually, like I said, you can go in there, you can talk with the chatters and the chats, and you can call us on the wild card line, 469-893-0054, 469-893-0054. +1 for international callers on the international line of the wild card line, 469-893-0054, +1 international. And again, like if you have any other ideas, you want to say, hey man, I got a really great idea for a show or something like that, contact us on unexplainedradio.com. Go out there. If you can do about 45 episodes a year at 1 hour an episode, you may have something there. I don't care if you're talking about plants, dogs, butt sex, whatever, but you may have something worthwhile to discuss. All right. Let's try to discuss something that's worthwhile to discuss right now. That being said, what do we have? All right. We got a buttload of topics here. And speaking of buttloads of topics, let's get right into it. We got some other stuff that's weird family stuff later on, but let's just get into this. This is about people who had sex with their in-laws. And they're showing about the family drama and everything that happened afterwards. So, a lot of stuff going on. This is people who said, hey man, that's my in-law, but whatever. I like fucking. Let's fuck. All right, number one. Our very first one. I'm gonna go to the very top one. My ex's brother was so hot. So the ex's brother was so hot. And one night we had 7 drinks together. My ex and I had an open relationship. So when my brother-in-law went to the bathroom, I decided to join him. He was hot and really good in bed. I ended up breaking up with my husband and got together with his brother. It was the best sex and best choice of my life. See? There you go. Bravo. You see, we start off the night right. I mean, like, see. People said, hey, who can have these hedonistic relationships with family members that they're married to? So basically they do become your family. Oh man, I mean it's a brother, what are you gonna do? Hey, look, now she's her brother said, hey, look, we're gonna let the floodgates open. We're gonna have an open relationship. And she said, you know what? I'd rather have an open relationship. I don't need all the guys in the world, I just need your brother. There you go. So that's stuff that happened. Very interesting, very interesting. I don't like me myself personally, and I do not remember any time having sex with any in-laws. I kind of wish I did, just because I hate most of my other in-laws, like especially ex-in-laws and stuff, just to make the whole family be pissed off. Plus like there were some of them I wouldn't mind plowing, but I mean like most of the time they just the whole family hated me. So like once the chick hated you, the whole family hated you afterwards. So that was kind of end all be all, or nothing else you could do to it. So I don't know. I don't know. If you've had sex with in-laws or anybody else like that, or like your brothers, sisters, cousins, whatever, you may not want to mention it, but if you do, mention it in the chat room or give us a call at 469-893-0054. Again, on the wild card line, 469-893-0054. All right, story number two. My sister-in-law is super sexy. I mean, and I've had these before, but okay. From the first time I met her until today, she has been amazing. My wife traveled a lot for work when we were first married.
She is more than 10 years older than me, and I was in my late 20s at the time. My sister-in-law would come over to hang out and help with the kids while my wife was away. All right. One day, I invited her over for some drinks to keep me company. She agreed and said she would cook dinner, which wasn't normal while my wife was away. I wondered if maybe she was into me. She came, cooked food, and we were drinking and having a great time around 11 p.m. She sat down on the couch and called me over to join her. She told me I was amazing, and one conversation led to the next. By midnight, her clothes were off. Long story short, I had an amazing night, and she is my favorite sister-in-law. No one knows our secret but us. Now, excuse me. There are a lot of women. This is more profound in women than men. Of just trying to create chaos in a relationship. Like they see something going on good and they want to destroy it, and everything that they see in life, the chaos derives attention. So, like, the way they can get attention is by creating chaos with something that of mass destruction. And in this case, sometimes it leads to problematic sexual behavior, like if they're very younger. Like, so for instance, somebody doesn't get any attention for a long time, and then there's like some rape that occurs when they're younger, and then now all of a sudden everybody pays attention to them, and then once that's kind of subsided, they don't get that same attention. They'll try at times. This is problematic sexual behavior. It doesn't mean that everybody's going to be involved in this, but this can occur where they try to seek out that same activity, whether it be rape or some other weird thing that goes on, so they can get the same kind of attention they could got back then. Now, nothing would give you more attention than saying I had sex with my brother-in-law, and they have kids, and it's going to break up their family. Of course it will. But this girl here, they just had the sex and they kind of just let it be. So, hey, kudos to her for being a good sport at it. But yeah, it sounds like it was a pretty hot time here. I would be very worried about her just doing this to have sex with you just so that she could turn around and say, "Hey, look, like we had sex and trying to ruin your relationship." I would really be afraid of that. But he wasn't. He was young in his 20s, and so all he did was get free sex out of it. So that is why she is his favorite sister-in-law. All right. I would try to continue that multiple times afterwards in the future, but that's just me. Number three, when I was 22, my brother invited me into his room to have a threesome with his wife. Wow. And I agreed. This happened occasionally over the next couple of years, but after that, I completely stopped. Fast forward 21 years later, they moved back to my city, and my sister-in-law told me to call her when we ran into each other at the grocery store. I did, and she invited me over to pick things up again. This time, it was just her and me, no threesome. We spent the night together, and afterward, she told me she wanted to be with me and that she'd love me. And I told her I was not going to leave my wife for her. And she started crying, but understood. She said we could still hook up if we wanted to, but I let her know it was not a good idea, and that was the end of that. Huh, that's very weird. Like, so he was banging her when they were younger, and then he just said, "Hey, look, she wanted to bang again," and then started banging her again. Wow. Very interesting tales from the sea there. That's something very it's very weird that his brother-in-law would just basically say, "Look, yeah, just blow my wife, it's great, just go to town with her." Very odd stuff. All right. That's another weird story there. I didn't really think of that one. Okay, so then, but I don't know, I don't know if I would have been able to give up that easy. I would probably think that in my head I have to give up, but my little head keeps saying I gotta keep going for this. And by my little head, I mean my penis. Well, actually, the head of my penis. Number four. After I met my ex-wife in college and we moved in together, her older sister moved in with us for about a year. I ended up, this is ex-wife, okay. I ended up having sex with her multiple times. During the first year of our marriage, I went on vacation with my in-laws. I had sex with my ex's younger sister when the rest of the family went to explore Sydney. So he went to go. That'd be funny if her name was Sydney too. So yeah, I went to explore Sydney as well. The following year, we all went on another family vacation to France without my father-in-law because of a pending divorce. We went to a popular nude beach there,
which was fun, after returning to our hotel suite, when my wife and her sisters went to a club in a hotel, my mother-in-law continued to walk around in the nude. I showered and walked out nude. We ended up having sex while the girls were out dancing and drinking. My mother-in-law was 54, still looking good, and I was 29. All right. Actually, I believe when the women say it, when the guys say it, I'm kind of like, yeah, you know. Because, I mean, women don't really have anything to gain about it. But this one here, I mean, like, if he did do this, that is pretty amazing and pretty interesting. If he didn't do this, I mean, which is very real and real possible, very possible. I don't know what to tell you. Like, yeah, I remember there was a guy, and I actually know a story kind of like this, but this one seems kind of, I don't know. Every time I hear it, it's very rare, and it's very odd this occurs. You have to get so many team players on board. And it just doesn't really seem like this is something that occurs very often, if ever. All right. So, and I've never experienced anything like this. This has not been something that I've been, I'm not my foray. But I do remember I had a person that I worked with, and we me and her, we never had sex. We probably, because I was in a relationship at the time, and I probably could have, but whatever. I'm not gonna try to toot my own horn, but I probably could have. I mean, it's not impossible, because she was looking for somebody at the time, and she went with a couple different guys, whatever. Maybe so, maybe no, but I try not to have a relationship works. But anyway, let's just act like it never could have happened. Never between me and her. Doesn't matter. The other thing is this. Okay, so she had this guy that her mother wanted her to date. All right? The mother wanted her to date this guy. And she actually went out with the guy a couple times, and they did end up having sex. All right, so the mother wanted this guy to go out with her, but she didn't like the guy. She, everything else. Not only that, then she later told me, get this, she said that that guy had went out with her sister, so he was nailing her sister for a while. I don't know why the sister broke up with this guy either, but so the mother had recommended to the first sister, that sister gets nailed by this guy, all right, and then the mother recommends it to the other sister, one I know, and then that guy nails her. They plow them, they just, lay some pipe. And then she told me, I mean, I don't know if this is in confidence or not, but she did tell me. She did say, like her mother was always around this younger guy, like it's just like something else and this, that, and the other. And she always liked him being around, which was always weird. And the dad and the mother of these two girls, they were still, he was still in the picture. I mean, he wasn't like divorced or nothing like that. But she always speculated. And it's the truth. She always speculated that, like she said, I think my mother's having sex with this guy. So if that's the case, like the mother was having sex with this one guy, and the mother was trying to pawn him off on one of his daughters to have sex with, but the daughter didn't like him, so he got to have sex with her. And then he got the other girl, the other daughter, and got to have sex with her. He had sex with a mother and two daughters, and never had to marry any of them. This guy here was married to one of them, had sex with a sister, and then supposedly the mother. But that really did occur, because I have no idea why this woman would come clean about something like this, unless it was exactly 100% real. And that is a true story. So, yeah, I've known it to happen. It's just so damn rare. It's very rare. You gotta, it's almost like it's easier to have the mother involved and then go after the two daughters, because the mother is gonna try to force you onto one of the daughters, and then you just get on top of one of the daughters, and then that doesn't work out, and then you go to the other one. But it was so weird. Like the even the daughter, the girl that I knew that had sex with him, after the other daughter's sister had sex with him, she just thought that he kind of had her like under his thumb, like his mother, like her mother. She had her mother, his her mother under his thumb, because he was just that manipulative or something. Like she just anything he wanted. She thought that was the greatest thing in the world. And I'm like, man, I've never had that kind of a pull. But there are guys that do. I mean, sometimes it's because, a lot of times it's because how they look. But anyway, so that's what happens. True story. That's a true story. This guy, I don't know. It's just written down. All right.
Let's see what we got. Number five. I slept my wife's twin sister. That's pretty hot. 15 years before she became my wife. Yes, they are identical. I slept with her sister in high school and married my wife in our 30s. I did not cheat on my wife. My wife and her twin hate each other and barely speak these days for completely unrelated reasons. Their relationship was shattered long before I even started dating my wife. My wife does not know, and hopefully will never know. Their personalities are night and day different. My wife, let's call her A, is quite reserved, smart, and classy. Her twin, let's call her B, is wild, loud, and outgoing. Actually, since he plowed the twin that's not his wife first, she should be called A. It's like, let's call her A, or number one. That's the one I plowed first. Very wild, loud, and outgoing. The next one, my wife. I knew them both when I was in high school as friends, and I wanted to date my wife in high school for personality reasons, but she was dating my friend, and I was at a party with drinks and recreational drugs when I hooked up with her sister. It was a one-time thing, and we were both messed up. It's kind of cool that you basically got to plow two twins, so I mean, I would definitely keep that as a cool thing in my notebook, my notebook of sex. Dear notebook of sex. I plowed one twin 15 years ago, and now I finally accomplished the goal of plowing the other twin. Two girls from the same egg. Ain't that something? All right, number six. And they said they're identical, not fraternal, so that's even better. Number six. A coworker once bragged to me that he was sleeping with his wife's sister. His reason: she does everything my wife won't do. Okay. So, like I said, like that's just the story. Like I said, I kind of like my story a little bit better, because I know it's true. But I do know these things, they do happen. It's just like they're very, very infrequent. Like I said, having sex with multiple people from the same family, and definitely having sex with the mother and the two daughters, that's very infrequent. It's almost as infrequent as finding identical twins and having sex with both them. All right, I continue. My mom was getting married to this woman. She had a son around my age. Oh God, I can't talk now. Hold on a second. My mom was getting married to this woman. She had a son around my age. We slept together, even though he was technically about to become my stepbrother. He was my first, and no one ever found out about it. Well, he found out, so I mean, there you go. Good story. Good story. Anyway, number eight. I was married to my wife for 5 years, and she had already introduced me into our whole family members, all her family members, excuse me. But her sister was in the army, so I never met her. But one day she came back, so I got to meet her. And damn, I don't know if it was the army work or whatever, but she was hot. I guess he meant she was like kind of toned and everything, and she was really hot. We locked eyes as soon as we met. Later, when my wife went to sleep, I went over to her sister who was staying downstairs, and she knew what was up. The sex was great, way better than with my wife's. Time has passed, but I'm 25, and I still go over to her sister's for a little treat. So he's still plowing the sister, he says. So, yeah, well, that's pretty cool, You get both, Hey, might as well make it both. You got to double your pleasure with double mint gum. So there you go. Or double mint vagina. I slept with my ex-wife's sister when she was my fiancée before we were wed. She wanted it. She wanted to continue, but I didn't. Wow, you should have kept going on, man. Just plow both of them. Especially if she's hot, If she's not hot, well, then you got good reason not to. All right, number 10. I slept with my first wife's sister. And my second wife's sister, both were pretty good. Wow. And the guy's like, he's 76 and he's been on top of it, man. I'm telling you, literally on top of it. Of it. Number 11. I slept with my sister-in-law, my brother-in-law's wife. Okay. So wait, this one's kind of confusing. I slept with my sister-in-law, my brother-in-law's wife. Okay. So you have basically he let's say it's a guy, right? Let's just assume it's a guy. So this guy has a sister, and his sister has a husband, and he has a sister, and that's who he was plowing. We have known each other for 37 years as friends. She needed a job done in her house, and as we reacquainted,
It slowly became more than a friendship. We were both overtly sexual and couldn't help ourselves. She is a tremendous lover and the best I've ever experienced. Oh, interesting, man. Pretty cool. Number 12. Let's just say I was charming growing up. I slept with my brother's ex-girlfriend. Okay. I slept with both of my best friend's older sisters. Okay. I also slept with my high school's best friend's younger sister. I slept with my cousin's wife. See, I was wondering where's the family, because he said I slept with my brother's ex-girlfriend, but it's not like really related to you. He said I slept with my cousin's wife. I also slept with my coworker's wife. I was a terrible person. I was a terrible person. Yeah. I mean, basically, if you knew the guy, then he was gonna try to ply your woman. So this guy here, yeah, he. It's funny because, like, I mean, I never really, I don't know, like, I mean, of the lays that I've done, they were really never just like that close. I mean, they were just, I had to go out and search for them. So I don't know. It's very interesting. Very interesting. Number 13, I had infrequent passionate sex with my wife's mom, starting when I first met her. Daughter at 19, and up until a few months ago, he's 44. She is a fantastic lover and is beautiful. And it doesn't happen often, maybe twice a year, if that, but it's extremely erotic and powerful for us both. All right, well, that's pretty cool. Like, man, he's been doing her for as long as he's been doing his wife. Like, some 25, he's like, hey, we got a long, loving relationship of 25 years plus of me doing you and your mom. So. Number 14, I went over to apologize for divorcing her daughter. She was single, an habitual flirt who had divorced her husband after their marriage fell apart. I kind of got a vibe I could sleep with her, and when she answered the door wearing only a long t-shirt, even though she knew I was coming over, one thing led to another. She was far a better lay than my ex-wife. And that was it. Haven't spoken to her since. I would actually went back and kept plowing her. I mean, I really don't see you. You didn't really have any thing you owed your ex-wife. I mean, because your ex-wife was just being an asshole about this whole situation, you know. And so you're like, hey, look, I gotta go apologize to your mom. I gotta go make a sausage delivery. I mean. I've had that before. I had like one time, like there was this one woman or something where kind of didn't think, like, you know, it seemed like a lot of times people will push situations where they act like they don't want to have sex, but they're going to. And so they will not get completely ready or this, that, or the other. And they act like, we'll see, you know, like I'm not going to be ready. So that way, you know, why would you want to do it? And then, of course, you get into it and you're like, fuck it, I don't care if we're ready or not. We're going to plow, babe. And then you start plowing and they're riding you, and before you know it, you're like, wow, see, I told you you were into this. Number 15, I slept with my mother-in-law. I was separated from my wife at the time, and she was my MIL, MIL. Mom, I'd like, well, I think it's supposed to be MILF. I mean, really. I mean, I don't, she was my MIL. I don't know what my MIL is. All right, it's MIL. Not, mother, I'd like, you know, to ponder upon. Asked if I could paint her apartment. Okay, so. I was separated from my wife at the time. She asked if I could paint her apartment. She would pay me, and I agreed. It was a 3-day job, and I lived on the other side of town, so it was agreed that I would stay over. Wow. It was a summer and really hot, and I just worked in shorts, my wang hanging out. Nah, I just had the part. While she was hanging around and the next to nothing, she was in a window. She was a widow, and she wasn't a bad sort. And we had drinks at the end of the day. Anyhow, we slept together. She was better than her daughter. Yeah, there you go. I mean, like, you got paid too, so it's kind of like, you know, you're a male whore. All right, cool. Number 16. I did the deed with my mother-in-law once. It still makes me feel dirty when I think about it. I was separated from my wife at the time. We were both in the process of divorcing, and I went to my mother-in-law's house to help her move some furniture. Afterward, we ended up sitting around having some cocktails. I showed her my cock and talking about my separation from her daughter. Fast forward to midnight, and 6 drinks later, all of a sudden, I'm looking at her with her jeans to her ankles and bent over the kitchen table.
I swear to this day, I really don't know who made the first move or how it got to that point. It was crazy. I saw her numerous times after that, and neither of us acted strangely. We just erased it and acted like nothing had ever happened. At the time, I was about 30 and my mother-in-law was about 50, and I never told anyone until now. I think that's a pretty good story there. So this it says MSK 1974. Let's assume he's born in 74, so this would have been somewhere around 2004. So his mother-in-law is probably in 71, something like that now. So she's probably still, you go plow her. I mean, I think it goes back down to it. It's like I just think that that's I mean, like they were going to get divorced anyway. I don't know why he feels dirty about this. I mean, unless he just feels dirty about having sex with people that he's not really in a relationship with, what's the point? I mean, it's just, I mean, hey, you've been in her daughter's vagina, now you're in where her daughter used to live. So there you go. I mean, it's just it's fun times. Really, I mean, it's not that major. I would have just kept plowing her. I mean, what the hell? I'd be like, yeah, no. I would have made a deal. I would have made it like I say, hey, yeah, no, I'm dating your mom. I'm dating your mom. I mean, like, if I divorce you so I can go date your mom. That's great. I mean, yeah. Number 17, I dated my brother-in-law while he and my sister were married. Okay. They had an open relationship and they split up and we got married. Okay, so that's kind of another one like the other one. About like how people are in open relationships break up and then they marry the sibling of the person that they weren't having the open relationship with. It always kind of makes me think, it's like, well, did they have an open relationship after that? Because I'm pretty sure what had happened was they had an open relationship with somebody and then they broke up from that person and the next relationship wasn't, it was a closed relationship, I'm assuming. I don't know. There's not a lot of information on that. I mean, I would assume majority of the time they go from an open to a closed relationship the second time around, but who the hell knows? I mean, I don't know. That depends on the person really, but more than anything. So number 18, at the wedding of my sister and my brother-in-law, I slept with his sister. Okay, at the wedding of my sister and my brother-in-law, I slept with his sister. It makes for some awkward family gatherings, which I make worse by calling her sis. So, okay, I don't really know how the family gatherings go, but I gotta say this, that if you're talking about like, hey, well, you slept with my sister, like, or you slept with, like, let's just give her a name. You slept with Jocelyn. I can't believe it. Jocelyn, how could you sleep with Bradley? And then Bradley says, hey, it's no big deal. We just keep it in the family. Oh, God, that's pretty good. I mean, I like him calling her sis. Because he plowed her. He fucked her. It's pretty funny. I think it's funny. It's funny he called her sis after he fucked her. I mean, he just did. I don't know why. All right. Number 19. I had a fling with my former sister-in-law. I split with my ex, and when she cheated on me back in 2011, I effectively cut contact with that side of the family, including my sister-in-law. My sister-in-law was never on my bad side per se, but it was easier to cut her out and call it a day than try to surgically remove her from everyone else. But her, she wasn't a model, but she wasn't bad looking either, and she and I got along well enough during my marriage because we married into insanity. So, like, basically, they were saying, like, everybody else was insane except these two. That's what he's saying. All right. So, they did have some kind of rapport there in that. And I mean, like, I gotta say, like, would I have banged with some of my ex-wife's sisters? Yes. Yes. Mothers? No, not really. Cousins? Yeah. But it was like one of those things, like once the relationship ended, I was just a bad guy. So it's like I couldn't even go back. So let's see how this guy got back into the fold, the family fold. Fast forward to last year, I found out that my ex sister-in-law, I'm long divorced by this point, and my ex-wife's brother, okay, so this sister-in-law was married into that family just like he was married. Okay, so the family was crazy. Like the sister and brother, they were crazy. This guy married a sister from the outside, and then the other
woman married into the family too. So they really weren't, it wasn't like he was banging his wife's sister. It was more of he's banging the woman that his wife's sister's brother used to bang. Okay. That makes any sense. All right. So the ex-wife separated because the ex-brother-in-law started cheating on her. I unblocked her and reached out. I've been down this road and know how to handle it in the family court, so I figured I'd lend assistance. I met up with my ex-sister-in-law, helped her do some errands. Ex-brother-in-law left nothing for her, not even a car. Then headed back and hung out. We start drinking, certain things came out about one another, and next thing I know, we're in the bedroom going at it. We met up a few times until about a month ago. She found a guy that she wants to date, so I stopped becoming her plan B. No one has found out, and I'm pretty sure it doesn't, it'd be a mess if anyone did. Well, my thing goes back down to it. It's like, you know what? Fuck them. Fuck their family. Because you met into this family, you married in this family, and your wife was just a nut job, and you were saying, okay, this is what he's saying. This one woman was saying, and she marries the brother, and he's a nut job too, because the entire family's nuts. And if they both don't want to be with you, whether your wife, I don't want to be with you, your ex-wife, and her ex-husband doesn't want to be with them, fuck them. Just tell them, like, you know, shit, like, yeah, we're having sex now. I would make a point of it, and I'd call her sis. I'd go, yeah, I'm plowing sis. Anyway, just be bold, man. Just do what you want to do. You know, shit. All right, number 20. I had a drunken hookup with my sister-in-law. I went to a New Year's Eve party because her family loves me, and we were all drinking. And my sister-in-law was being very friendly and nice and pulling me aside to ask me about my life and stuff. Obvious signs are not being missed. After a little bit after 1 a.m., so this is a New Year's Eve party. So it's after New Year's Eve, really. I went to the bathroom and my sister-in-law followed me in. One thing led another, and we had our fun. My mother-in-law heard noises and tried blackmailing us with it in exchange for money. What a bitch. What an asshole. I shouldn't say that. What an asshole the mother-in-law is. All right, we continued our sexy rendezvous over the next few months, and eventually her mom told people. We denied the hell out of it, despite her mom revealing obvious proof, and we aren't invited to any more family get-togethers. I'd be like, look, there's no way I was plowing sis in the bathroom. My thing goes back down to it. It's like, I would rather just have a greater place to actually be able to plow the sister-in-law. I mean, like, I would rather have, like, a bed or something like that. You know, the bathroom, it just seems like, but he did say that we continued our sexy rendezvous over the next few months, so they probably did find better accommodations, let's say. And so, but it's funny how, like, the mother-in-law wasn't really just interested in saying, oh my God, I have to tell my daughter about what a horrible man she's married to that would bang his sis. Instead, she just like, hey, look, you know, I'm just gonna go over here and just hold y'all up for money. Otherwise, I'm gonna tell everybody your naughty secrets. And I'm like, wow, what a fucking asshole. All right, whatever. I'd keep plowing her. I'd be like, yeah, I'd plow her and record it and just say, fuck all y'all. Number 21, my great aunt married the boy next door at 18 in 1945 or so. Okay, this one's gonna probably be confusing. So, his great aunt, so his grandmother's sis, grandmother's aunt, really, I mean, basically, or his great grandmother's sister, some shit like that, married the boy next door at age 18 in 1945 or so. Turns out he was gay. I mean, he's blind. I'm joking, he actually was gay. And that's what he said. So he turns out he was gay and he wanted her to be his beard. She was very unhappy. Her husband was estranged from his father, who already divorced his mother. So, okay. So the father-in-law joined the Navy at the outbreak of the war. And spent the war building airstrips all over the Pacific and Southeast. He got back from the war and met his son's wife. Okay. He and my great aunt had instant chemistry. They apparently started banging almost immediately. He'd been off at war and she'd been in a sexless marriage, so there was a lot of pent up sexual energy.
Oh my God. I mean, I know your son's gay and all. He doesn't want any of that. But I mean, like, you're kind of clown his wife. I mean, like, really, the truth of the matter is that I like these, like, old relationships, like the ones they would try to be as a beard or something for a woman. You know what I mean? Like, at least, like, if the woman wants kids, at least help her have kids. I mean, I don't know. Like, I mean, I think you should be upfront and honest with people, but I can understand the guy didn't want to be upfront and honest about being gay, so he needed a woman. So he ruined some woman's life because he don't want her. He just needs a user. And I'd say at least let her have a couple of kids if that's what she wants. Because, I mean, especially back in 1945, I mean, what's she going to do? Divorce you? And then nobody's going to want her? And she's not going to have kids? And she's going to go through this whole... At least, like, do something that's decent for her. Now, like, I mean, the old Rock Hudson one, I think Rock Hudson married his secretary or something like that. But I mean, like, she probably said, "Hey, look at Rock, how much damn money I'm gonna get? And I want cock or money." She said, "Well, you're not gonna have any Rock cock. Rock cock's only reserved for guys down at the dock." I don't know. So anyway, so this guy starts, the dad starts plowing his daughter-in-law. All right, so he and my great aunt had instant chemistry. Okay, so yes. Let's go down here. Of course, they get caught after a while, mid-act. The son and the ex-wife show up. Who's the ex? Oh, his ex-wife? Okay, so this guy, he was divorced. Well, fuck her. Like, okay, the first off, the son, I'd be like, "Hey, look, son, we know you're, I'd like, let's do some 1940s talk. We know you're a little light in the loafers. You're not getting the job done. I mean, we know, like, when you're divorced." Well, fuck her. Like, okay, the first off, the son, I'd be like, "Hey, look, son, we know you're, I'd like, let's do some 1940s talk. We know you're a little light in the loafers. You're not getting the job."

want to diddle on her. They actually provided a great out for the gay son, as he could divorce her, be the wrong party, and now be single with no questions. Yeah, he probably's like, oh my god, I cannot believe this is happening to the love of my life. She's being plowed by my dad. So yeah, the hell with that. All right, so my great aunt suffered some social ostracism for this, as it was juicy gossip for the city they lived in. However, when the divorce came, she married her former father-in-law, which kind of makes perfect sense, you know? I mean, because, hey, he's divorced. And people don't want him. You're divorced, and you've been plowed by him. People don't want you, so, hey, look, that's pretty cool. However, when the divorce, okay, so they remained married until his death in the mid-1990s. Both his age and year. Okay, so what is that supposed to mean? Both his age and year. Remained dead. I guess that, you know, he was like 90-something then. I don't know what the guy's trying to say. It said, after nearly 50 years together and 3 kids plus grandkids, they were quite happy. But this story has always been one my mom kept from me until I was 30. That's a pretty cool story. Your mom should have told you that when you're like, you know, 8. I mean, you know, I do think that's actually my story of the day. I really do. I gotta say, my story of the day is a woman finding love in a sexless marriage with the guy who fathered her husband, and her husband really didn't want her because he's gay. I mean, he's blind. That's a pretty good story. Yeah. All right. Anyway. Yeah. Bravo. I like that story. All right. Number 22. My brother, and they found true love. You know, I had kids, grandkids, and everything else, and he got to go out and be gay, and nobody cared. You know, he's probably gay to this day. No, I'm joking. He's in World War II. He's probably dead to this day. All right. My brother decided to have an affair with his sister-in-law. Okay. He slept with his wife's brother. Wait. This is going to get confusing. My brother decided to have an affair with his sister-in-law, okay? He slept with his wife's brother's wife, okay? So it really wasn't like, you know, sister, you know, like that show about the Tamara and what's her name? You know, where they would go and have sex with different guys so that they could say, hey, you had sex with two twins. Nothing like that. I think that's what the premise of that show was. I didn't really watch it. TN Tamara, you know, it was sister. That would be pretty funny, a premise for a show. I mean, not when they're, like, in high school and stuff. When they got older, you know, Tamara and Tia, they're going around, like, having sex with, like, a bunch of different guys just so the guys can say, I had sex with a sister, another sister, so it's sister. That's what I did. I think it's a good premise for a show. I do. Not only that, Tamara and Tia were hot back then. I mean, you gotta watch that show. I mean, hey, I was young at the same time, so I can say these things, but I gotta say, like, you know, they were, I mean, I wouldn't mind having sex with both Tamara and Tia. I mean, shit, making an episode out of that. It's, I mean, they call it Nick the Dick, and then just have, it's like, tonight on Tia and Tomorrow, episode 5, season 3, Nick the Dick. Nick stops over with his dick. The fun ensues when he shows it to Tamara and Tia and plows both of them at the same time. Yeah, and then the dad with the mustache walks in, and he says, go to hell, old man. Go to hell. Plow on your daughters. I think he had a mustache. I don't remember no more. I don't even remember the show that well. I just think that it's a funny name for a show where sisters sleep with other guys together and family, because family's what matters. All right, so basically, he's not sleeping with the sister. He's sleeping with the sister has a brother, the brother has a wife, he fucks her. Okay. It was messed up beyond belief. The pain it caused was so, what caused so many people is unbelievable. And two families were left in shambles. There are approximately 3 billion other women in the world with whom, oh, this is an old prude. Approximately 3 billion other women in the world. I think there's 4 billion. You know, get it straight. 4.5 or something like that. In the world with whom he could have had attempted this with. But instead, he did this with that was awful, without regard to the children created in the situation that will likely end with two divorces. Let me tell you this. The person that wrote this is, I mean, it could be either the one that was married to him or one of the other sisters or something.

something. Oh, her brother, his brother. Okay. So you said her brother right at the beginning. Okay. So I'm pretty sure the guy that did this, his sister is a big prude. All right. And let me tell you this, no matter how hot she is, she'd probably be a horrible wife. Because she is just, she's a very, very, very big prude. So, yeah. Watch out for that woman. If she, you ever hear a woman start saying, "Oh my God, I got a horrible story to tell you about family sex," and you're like, "Man, well, then the hell with her. Just go date somebody else." There are 3 billion other women to date in this world than somebody that gets pissed off about family sex. I like family sex. Keeps it in the family. But, I mean, that's what family's first. Remember that, people. Family first. That's who you have sex with first. Then you go find other people. Keeping the family. Number 23. I had a one-night stand with a girl I met at a friend's party, and then a few years later, I was invited to my new girlfriend's parents' house for Thanksgiving, and her sister walked in. Yep, I slept with my sister-in-law before I even met my ex. They don't even look alike, and nothing was ever said to my ex. Okay. So like okay, so he get married, but he already had sex with some other girls. It's funny, like these people must live in pretty small towns because I lived like in a larger place, and guess what? I wasn't like running in bumping into people's sisters or brothers or whatever. I plow the brothers too. Hey, you want to plow? We can plow. Whatever. Number 24. I married a man 10 years younger than me. He had a younger brother who was around 8 years of age at the time they met. What? I married a man. Listen to this. What says? I married a man 10 years younger than me. Okay, so the guy is 10 years younger than her. He had a younger brother who was around 8 years of age at the time they met. Who the hell's they? I mean, does she mean herself? Like, because I mean, if it's a brother. You never say like, "Hey, look, my brother, I'm gonna have a baby brother," and then it's like, "Wow, we finally met after he came out of my mom's vagina." What the hell's that about? Anyway, my daughter. Oh, they met. Okay, so she continues it. They met my daughter. They had a period right there. They met my daughter from a previous relationship in the same age as my brother-in-law. Okay, so. Sometimes these get pretty chaotic. I sometimes have to draw a diagram for this stuff, even my own head. So she marries a man that's 10 years younger than her. So let's just assume that the guy is like 28. Let's just make it even numbers. The guy's 30, she's 40, okay? So she's 40 years old. She had a daughter. The daughter's around 8 years old. And the guy she married has a brother that's around 8 years old, okay? So I kind of see where this is going. I mean, all right. My daughter from a previous relationship was the same age as brother-in-law. They kind of grew up together. Fast forward to a year ago, she turned 18, dropped out of high school, and moved in with my brother-in-law and his parents. Okay. So I married a man. Again, very confused. She married a man that's 10 years younger than her, who had a brother that was around 8. So this girl is not related to the other guy. At all, period. So don't get confused on that. So this woman married another guy. The girl has a father from somewhere else, and then for whatever reason, the girl decided that she wanted to go live with her mom's new husband's parents. Okay, I don't know. In my in-laws. Okay, they and I don't know why they would accept this, but all right. They all hid that fact that she was staying at my mother's. And father-in-law's house from me, which that's really fucked up because I think that's one of these stories is probably the most fucked up thing because you, I mean, if you're a husband and you know this is going on, you have a kind of obligation to tell your wife, like, "Hey, look, my parents are harboring your daughter." Because, I mean, she has an obligation to know where her daughter's at. Now, her daughter is 18, she can do whatever the hell she wants, but. You're gonna, if you don't tell that to her, then you may not like your relationship very much. All right, no, never mind. So, they all hit the fact for me and everything else. None of them thinks there's an issue with it and cannot understand why I had a problem. It destroyed my marriage almost, and the, wait, excuse me, it destroyed my marriage and the almost decade I put into building our lives together. Okay, that makes kind of sense.
because, you know, there was secrets, stuff kept, you know, secrets always going to be the main thing that builds, you know, that creates mistrust and all that. We had two children together. That's her and the 10 years younger guy. I've never seen something that took a decade to build and fall apart so fast. Obviously, there is more to it, but that is the summary. It destroyed my family. Keep it outside of your families, for Christ's sake. I guess that, okay, let's go back to what it says up here. It says they kind of grew up together. Fast forward to a year ago, she turned 18, dropped out of high school, and moved in with my brother-in-law and his parents. Okay, my thing goes back down to this. She's kind of hinting at without saying. I guess she should really say, if she wasn't the mother, she'd probably say this. She said, she should just say, my daughter turned 18, basically was a boyfriend, was the brother of the guy that I'm married to, and she moved in with her boyfriend, my brother-in-law's fam, and my in-law's family. Because the brother-in-law lived with the in-laws, like the grandparents. And she moved in with them, and she was just constantly having sex with this guy. That's basically what the story's about. So, and then I think she, nobody told her, and she felt like, oh my God, you know, like it'd be one thing if this all occurred, and they were like, well, look, it's her decision if she wants to live here or not, but she was informed. That's one thing, you know, she kept it out in the open, everything's in the open. I mean, her daughter's 18, she can make her own decisions, even if it's weird. But the mother wasn't informed, and that's what, you know, the secret's what made the destroy the marriage. So I mean, now if the daughter was having sex with the guy and moved in, wanted to move in with the in-laws, and everybody knew about it, then the daughter's over 18, the in-laws can make decisions on their own homes, the brother wants to fuck her, you know, I mean. I don't see a problem with this. I mean, I'm not saying it's a great situation, but I'm saying everybody's been informed. And the mother at that point would just have to say, well, you know, it is what it is. I don't agree with it, but it's not my life. Yeah. All right. Wow. That one was kind of in depth. I still like the other one about the great aunt. That was pretty cool. All right. Number 25. I met my husband through his brother. Okay. His brother and I dated several times before I met my husband and began dating. Okay, so he met his brother through her husband. I dated several times before I met my husband and began dating. Okay. My husband's brother and I had sex several times when we were dating and before I met my husband. I've always had a fond place in my heart for my now brother-in-law because of those special times we shared when we dated each other. My husband has always known his brother and I had sex when we dated, as well as knowing how close we are now because of those times past. That's weird. Really, like the brother didn't really care that you were dating his brother, and so he knew you were probably plowing. So, I mean, everything's out in the open, but I mean, it's kind of weird that you found a guy that would accept that. So, I mean, nothing to hide there. Number 26, my grandfather married his sister-in-law when his wife died. So his wife dies. Okay, this one starts getting really confusing. Let's think. His wife dies. He marries his sister-in-law. So that probably, considering she's probably not married, and she could have been divorced and married to a brother or whatever, but let's just assume that the grandpa married the sister of his wife. Let's just put it at that. And it says, and my cousin married his son's mother-in-law. Okay, is this like some kind of riddle here? So his cousin, okay, so the grandpa, this guy has a cousin. Now this could be from the grandpa's side of the family or not. I don't think so. I'm thinking that it's a cousin from another grandfather or grandmother's side of the family. Say the grandfather is from the mom's side. The cousin is probably from this guy, the speaking dad side. Let's just put it at that. My cousin married his sons, okay, the grandpa's sons, which would be like this guy's uncle, mother-in-law. Okay, so, oh my God, this is so fucking confusing. Okay.
So the cousin, if you're just sitting at home and you already understand this, I mean, kudos to you. But let's break this back down. So the cousin married his son. Okay, so the grandpa has a son, mother-in-law. So the son, which would basically be the grandpa's age, so his cousin married somebody probably much older, or I mean, I don't know. Like sometimes cousins can be because of different generations, something older, younger, whatever. I mean, my dad had a cousin who was the same age as me, and he died in a car wreck. Guy was like 25 when I was 25. My dad was like my dad, like 40 something. Anyway, so okay, just assume this is an older cousin. The cousin marries the grandpa has a son, and the cousin married the son's mother-in-law. So the son from the grandpa got married to some woman, and the woman has a mother, we assume, which becomes his mother-in-law, and the cousin married that person. This okay, I kind of got it. It's very clunky and weird, but all right. The second one is only really weird because both couples live, the grandpa and the sister and the cousin and the mother-in-law, both couples live my great aunt in one house and both have kids a few months apart. The two oldest girls are in the same school and grade. That's really weird. I mean, it's just kind of it's weird because yeah, there's too much intertwining with all that stuff. So like the grandpa eventually got remarried, has a woman that's a sister. So he probably so obviously what happened was the grandpa had sex with the one sister, had kids. Then he meets another girl, a woman that's a sister of his one wife that's dead now. Has sex with her, has kids with her. Then the cousin steps in, and this other cousin, which is probably like the dad's side, and this the grandpa's mom's side, they know each other. The cousin comes over there and sees grandpa's son and says, hey, you got a hot looking mother-in-law from the wife that you married into, the family you married into. I'm gonna marry her because she has nobody because maybe she's her divorced or a widow. I don't know. Man, that takes some thinking. These things I think happened a lot more in the past. I mean, I think it did because back in the past, you kind of lived out in the country, middle of nowhere, or cities didn't have that many people. There was only so many people you could marry and stuff like that. I remember like a story where my grandpa's grandpa was married, of course, and to my great great grandmother, and they had God, I used to remember the number. They had something like eight kids together, something like that. And then she dies, and then he gets remarried, and he marries another woman that's like much younger than him. I mean, she was like 38, and he was like almost 80. And they have four more kids together, and then he dies. Because, well, he got hit in the head by a horse or something like that, and then, he dies from the injuries. I mean, he's a strong guy. I mean, like in his 80s, he was still fucking around with horses and stuff. And then his wife, remember the 40-year-old woman, by now this time she's about 40 small and had four kids and stuff, she dies right after that. So she really didn't live that much longer than him. So a lot of times people will say, like, hey, why do you want to marry somebody much older than you? Because they're going to die so many years before you. In this case, she basically died within months after he died. And he died not of old age or disease or anything else, but because he always fucked around with horses and got hit in the head and he dies. And then she dies of some kind of disease or something. So in reality, if he would have ever got hit in the head by a horse, he'd probably have to go find another woman, knock her up, have a few more kids, and then go from there. It can happen. It can happen, folks. All right, number 27. I had sex with my brother-in-law. And my family does know, but pretends not to. Okay. So this person has sex with their brother-in-law. And again, remember, like, it can't be complicated because sometimes brother-in-law means you have a sister. Like, are you, they have a sister or a brother or something like that, or somebody's married into their other family, so they're not blood related.
Just because you're having sex with your brother-in-law doesn't mean they're blood related to the person that you are married with. All right. So that's what I just want to point out, which I think everybody knows, but just point it out because this gets confusing. And my family does not know pretends, but okay. My sister was married for a short time to a guy who worked and lived abroad most of the year. I never particularly liked the man, and I think he wanted to be married to an attractive younger woman who would pretty much do what he says. Also, it was wild because he stays away 8 months of the year. My sister was young and naive in a lot of ways and didn't really get on with his friends, get along, or get on with his friends, but get on with his friends and family, and generally felt like she had been abandoned. Anyway, my sister, rather than live at his home when he was away, would move back with my parents. He gave my sister access to a certain amount of money, and much hilarity ensued. Okay. So I was, remember, this is the same guy that fucked his brother-in-law or something like that, or I had sex with my brother-in-law. So this woman or guy had sex with, this is Katie. So let's assume it's a woman. So she has a sister, and this is a story about her sister, but she also had sex with her brother-in-law, the storyteller. So I was in my first year of university, and he found out that my sister had been cheating on him. Okay, this is the guy who was far away. Not only that, she'd done it with several people he knew, and he was not surprisingly angry. My parents, being idiots, decide to hire a lawyer who made things worse. How the hell do you hire a lawyer? What the fuck? She's just fucking people. And then the issue over what was happening with the money came up. Oh, because there was money involved, yeah. So I came home from the university and my family was about to put me out of their home. Okay. Also, I should mention, I came out of the university and my family's about to put me out of their home. Okay. Also, I should mention he paid for some of my university expenses. Okay. I'm making this way too complicated, but essentially I ended up having sex with him in return for him calming down and letting my sister and my family climb out of the financial hole they were in. The sex was pretty weird, and he enjoyed doing me in my sister's bed way more than he should have. Okay. In the end, he got out of my family's life, and that was the end of it. Okay. That's a very, very odd story. So basically, I don't know why she had to have sex with this guy for money, and she acts like this is hilarious. But so basically, the sister was paying for the family to be able to live, and the parents, whatever the hell, decided to get a lawyer, which doesn't make any sense because the money was his money that they were spending on the parents of hers while she was having sex with other people. And eventually, this guy makes a compromise saying, hey, look, I'll pay for your parents' shit if you have sex with me in return for comp. And I ended up having sex with him in return for him calming down and letting my sister and family climb out of their financial hole they were in. Wow, that's a very weird story. I don't know. I mean, so basically, she needed a place to stay. The family was getting thrown out of their house because they were wasting money on a lawyer to go after money from this guy that the sister was spending on the family, despite the fact that she was fucking other people. And so eventually, the other sister had to fuck the guy. Wow, a lot of fucking going on there. Fuck yeah. All right, number 28. I had sex with my cousin-in-law, my brother's wife's niece. Okay, so this is a guy. He's got a brother. Brother's got a wife. Wife's got a niece. He has sex with them. Yeah, all right. Not sure if it counts, but basically, she was hot. We were teenagers, so he was a lot younger than his brother, probably, or and the niece was an older niece, something like that. And maybe the daughter, the wife was younger too. Weird triumvirate ages there. And we were teenagers and got drunk at my brother's house one night after my brother and his wife were supposedly falling asleep. The next morning, he told me inadvertently that he had heard everything since the vent to the guest room in his room allowed virtually all the sound to be heard
between the rooms. Felt pretty awkward until he gave me a high five. So the brother was and thinking like, hey man, you play on my wife's niece. I mean, well, you know, I mean, like, I mean, it's a cousin. I mean, it's like, yeah, you know, whatever, you know, hey, he's got to keep with the family. All right, number 29, and finally, my kid brother got married before me. Okay, the kid brother got married before me to a woman with three sisters. Two of them were twins. I ended up marrying one of the twins, thus marrying my sister-in-law. And wait for it, I had dated the other twin first. So let's hope that he had sex with the other twin first. See, what would be cool is, he just said, I had sex with one of the twins, then I got married to the other one, and then my brother's wife, which was the other sister, cheated on him with me. See, that would have made a great story. I'd applaud at that. Anyway, those have been some crazy stories, man. Some people have done some crazy shit out of there, I can tell you that. I mean, that is pretty funny. I just still like the great aunt story. I thought that was really, really great. I think that was a very heartwarming story. Out of all these stories, I think that was the most heartwarming. The other ones were just penis-warming stories. Anyway, that being said, we're going to take a break here. We got some other stories we're going to come up with. We're going to have some family secrets that came up. We got time to see about some scary, creepy stories or whatever, but from families. But some weird family secrets are coming up, you know? I mean, I don't know how much weirder than getting those secrets, I mean, but hey, it's been pretty fun, I'll tell you that. All right, guys, we're going to take a little break here. This has been Unexplained Radio's Network's Unexplained Love and UnexplainedRadio.com. Got about another hour to fly on through the night with you, and we have the chat room open. As of course, the chat room's always open. You can go in there and chat away. Again, the wildcard line is open. Give us a call, 469-893-0054, 469-893-0054 for the wild card line. Plus one international callers, 469-893-0054. A lot of fun times, a lot of fun stuff going on. I tell you, man, people, they love this fucking thing. I don't know, man. You should try it. It sounds like fun. And they like doing it with each other, like, you know, just like, you know, family. It's like, yeah, I like the family. I don't like. You know, that's the thing. It's the sad part. We don't have big families anymore. So, you know, you don't have as much fucking like this anymore. It's very sad. I mean, you know, we lost something. We surely did. We lost something, you know, when we lost all the big families. Oh, my God. All right. I'm going to take a little break here. We'll be right back with more Unexplained Love after this. And have some fun. More sex with family members, I guess. I don't know. We'll see you back. We got some weird stories coming back from families when we come back from the break. We'll see you back here in a bit. If we can. There we go. We'll be right back. Table break here. We'll be right back when we're unexplained love. After this, have some fun. More sex with family members, I guess. I don't know. We'll see you back. We got some weird stories coming back from families when we come back from the break. See you back here in a bit.

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And I guess we had a chatter in the chat room right there. Old Mr. Rain was involved. I guess he had a lot of different things to hear back from the Philippines about all these people having sex with each other. And he should be coming back next week or so. So we look forward to that. Says unless he gets quarantined. And again, let's go over the entire topics. 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The wild card line is still open. It is 469-893-0054. 469-893-0054. International callers plus one. And we're going to continue with some crazy stories about family loving. Actually, there was a lot of family loving going on before. Now this is just going to be some excuse me, weird stuff that went on with families. And I actually found a buttload of some stories that I'm going to save for next time about creepy things that have happened and with families and stuff like that. But the creepy ones kind of seem like they weren't in context. So let's just go to this. All right, let's see. We have some juicy family tales. Let me make sure I can just keep seeing the chat room there. Okay, cool. All right, so number one. My great grandmother was married to my great grandpa. Okay, that makes sense. Who was an identical twin. She secretly started sleeping with his twin and got pregnant. To this day, no one knows who the real father is. Okay. No one, that's just because here, no one ever told my great grandpa. Technically, we don't even know if he's my real great grandpa or not. That's a weird one. I mean, because really, in reality, it's the same genetics. So, I mean, you're passing along the same genetic. I mean, you kind of got like it's like a bow in the road, like, like an oxbow or something like that. Like, I don't know what the hell. Like, not an oxbow, but it's kind of like more of a. There's like it's like a median. Like, the DNA didn't really change. It's not like. It almost doesn't matter if it was one guy or the other. I mean, in theory, so. But if you want to know who your great grandfather is, yeah, that's pretty important. But I mean, other than that, I mean, they shared the same DNA, so yeah, that's pretty funny. So like, she was banging both of the twins, and got pregnant. But the thing is that, like I don't know. Like I mean, we're always going to assume the negative. We're always going to assume like, well, possibly she got impregnated by the one that wasn't married to her. But it's harder. It's easier for us to overlook the fact that maybe she got pregnant by the guy who was always nailing her every night instead of the guy who was nailing her every once in a while. So who knows? All right. Well, number two, my mother, who's still married to my dad, is sleeping with my ex-husband. Everyone knows except my dad. Oh, wow. So, this person has an ex-husband, and her mother is banging, he used to be her son-in-law, and everybody knows except her dad. This goes back to the story that I was telling about earlier, who the one woman that I knew, who this before the break, we had this story a while back, and I was trying to like point it out as somebody that I actually knew. So, I knew a woman who her mother wanted her to date this guy, and she did date this guy, and she was kind of promiscuous, so she had sex with him. So they had sex for a while. She didn't like the guy. Her mother really loves this guy. They broke up. And I was like, that is very weird that the mother was still talking with this guy. And I told her, I said, that's very weird your mother would still talk to this guy after you had a relationship with him. It didn't work and everything went to hell. And she said, well, he also dated my sister. I was like, what? He said, yeah, my mother originally said for my sister to date this guy, and they dated for a while. It didn't work out. The mother still liked the guy. And then eventually my mother said, well, you should date him. And then I dated him too. So then basically the cat out of the bag is the mother said, hey, look, have sex with one of my daughters, then go have sex with the other daughter, and nothing came out of it, and both the relationships failed. And the mother stayed loyal to this guy, the strange guy. And then the second daughter to have sex with him and have a relationship with him, she told me that, like I said earlier, she always thought that even though her mother and father were still married,
that this guy was having sex with her mother. So, hey, it happens. I mean, it's pretty weird stuff, man. There's a lot of people out there doing some weird stuff. Juice and I've recognized juicy family tales of lust. Yes, a lot of lust going on. A lot of lust. Oh, here's the continuation on that. It was underneath this picture here of the mother who's still married to the dad and sleeping with the ex-husband as one person. Everybody knows about the dad. It says, "My ex and I moved across the country when we were still together. And now she flies out every month to visit him for a week. I always felt like there was something strange between them. I don't speak to them anymore because of it." That's weird. So, like, the daughter moves across the country, the ex moves across the country, they get divorced, and the mother goes to see, not her daughter, she goes to see this guy that was married to her daughter. And it's just really weird. Like, I really say, like, if you want a situation like this where you get to plow the daughters of a mother, you really got to get good with the mother. That seems like the first step. Now, we did have that other story earlier where the guy said he plowed his sister and he plowed his wife and then he plowed the mom, which I kind of don't believe, but I'm like, okay, whatever. But this here is really kind of like, I do believe these. Somehow, if you can convince a woman that's, older than yourself, that banging you is great and all this stuff and everything's good and everything you say is golden, then she'll let you bang her daughters. And it's just the weirdest damn thing. And this is exactly what was going on here. And I'm pretty sure that this guy probably knew the mother before he knew the his wife. But who the hell knows? I mean, like it's like I said, that was the weirdest ass story I've ever heard. And it's completely true. The mother was basically pimping out her daughters after she got nailed by this guy because she wanted that guy to be around so she can keep nailing them. And the best way to keep her around and keep nailing them is if she's in a relationship with one of your daughters. And then it all works out. It's so weird, man. It's so weird. Okay, number three, my grandpa had a highly successful furniture store in Pennsylvania. When he passed away, select family members were told he had a secret stash of gold and silver in his home. The stash mysteriously went missing and was never found. Well, I got one of two things here. One, either somebody found the stash immediately and said, "Everybody go fuck themselves for keeping it." Or two, it never existed. But anyway, so the grandpa had a successful furniture store. He had gold and silver somewhere in his house. I'm pretty sure, somebody took it or it never existed. Soon after, one of his daughters, so this is probably one of her aunts, bought a home, put in a ground pool, and bought her husband a fully restored classic car. After that, we were all fairly certain who took the loot. Now, this is not all sex stories, so these are just weird family drama things, that are juicy family details. So the probably they're saying basically that the person he got to it first was one of the daughters, and finally found the hidden trove of treasure from Grandpa Bluebeard. All right. Number four, when my dad died, we went out. Wait, see, my dad died. We found out that he was secretly married to another woman and was using a different name, all the while still married to my mom. Wow. See, this used to occur a lot more like in the past because, I mean, like now it's like, there's, I mean, I'm not saying it couldn't happen now, but I just think that it just seems so improbable. You really kind of had to be like one of those kind of traveling salesmen or some guy that worked across the country and you were, 6 months in one residence and 6 months in another because it has to all work out and you have to have two people that really want to be with you in a relationship and for it all to work out. I don't think it was, I don't know if it was Charles Carrault, but it was that guy that was on the Sunday morning thing on CBS with the weird little sun thing. And God, I don't remember his name right now. Maybe it was Charles Carrault. I don't know. I can look that up. But it may have been. Let me see. Okay, I think it was him. All right. So Charles Carrault was a television newspaper guy. He had a really interesting voice. He'd be like, "Well, I'm Charles Carrault, and we're on CBS Sunday morning." And so he would do these shows and go across the country.
Well, he was married to one woman, and he was married to another woman at the same time, supposedly. The way they write it on here is they say the partner was Patricia Shannon, 1968, 1997, had two children with. But let's see if they got the juicy details here on Charles Curral. A lot of the stuff came out after he died. So in personal life, on August 25th, 1954, Curral married Jean Sorey Guthrie of Charlotte, North Carolina. At the time, both Curral and Sorey were seniors at UNC. They had two daughters, Susan Bowers and Lisa Bowers White. Marriage ended in divorce in 1960. He married Suzanne Baird in 1962. They lived in New York City. Curral refused to alter his habits in favor of healthy ones. He ate unhealthy food and drank and smoked. Okay. He was once pulled over drunk driving and everything else. Later in life, Curral had ill with symphatic lupus, excuse me, erythrosis, and Curral died of heart failure on July 4, 1997, at age 62. Curral was buried at UNC grounds, Old Chapel Hill. His wife Susan died in 1999. Is buried next to him. After Curral's death, questions about his estate led to public disclosure of 3 decades of companionship with a Montana woman named Patricia Shannon, formerly Patricia Shannon Baker. Curral met Shannon while doing a story on Pat Baker Park in Reno, Nevada, which Shannon had promoted and volunteered to build in 1968. The park was a low-income area of Reno that had no parks until Shannon promoted her plan. Curral mentioned Shannon and the building of the park, but not the nature of their relationship in a book he published in 1990, chronicling his early life and journalistic career. With Shannon, Curral had a second shadow family. He paid for Shannon to attend the Inchbald School of Design, okay, and helped to raise and financially support her 3 children. Okay, her 3 children, excuse me. Curral's wife was apparently unaware of this. After Curral's death, Shannon asserted that he had willed her a property in Twin Bridges, Montana. Though it was contested by Curral's family, her claim was upheld in the by the Montana Supreme Court. Wow. So he met this girl named Patricia Shannon, but he was married the entire time, and he was nailing Shannon, and he had 2 children. But his partner was they list on here. It says this is a list of spouses. Okay, Jean Sorey Guthrie, 1954, 1960, Susan Petit or Petty Baird, married 1962. But his partner from 1968, 1997 was Patricia Shannon. I wonder if they got a picture of Patricia Shannon, see if she's hot or not. I mean, I'll just see. If I find one, I know this is someone else. If I find one, I'll try to put it in the chat so people can see. Charles Curral, it's Patricia Shannon. Let me see. Okay. I'm looking at it. It's kind of hard to tell what she looks like there. She's got like this weird little hat on. I mean, she didn't look horrible. But they show him in like some jumpsuit, like he's in prison. He didn't go to prison. He just had a DWI. I mean, so I don't know. Like, I mean, yeah, like there's supposedly some old New York Post on it. I saw a second ago. So this came out in February 2001. I don't know if it's gonna open. Wow, man, they get stuff back 2001 on here. So that's a pretty steamy tale there in itself. It goes on here, and I don't know. I'm going on a tangent, but I mean, I do kind of like tangents. But it does say, okay. So this was the story that came out in 2001. Crawled in our 30-year affair became a log cabin, but don't call me his mistress. Who was Charles Curral? And if only said folksy down things, okay, everything else. There was never anything true Wednesday night on Larry King Live, which featured several on-the-road clips. Charles brandishing a hunk of a watermelon at a county fair in one scene, and Drawley observing a greased pig in another juxtaposed. So it's got a lot of stuff in here. I mean, it's got some stuff. She said, "I never thought of myself as the other woman." He said, "You weren't his mistress," King inquired. Said, "Oh no," insisted Shannon. In fact,
I think that's been an antiquated word, and I don't know any American woman that fits that category today because that implies submissiveness in an equal relationship, and American women are just too feisty. Girault's relationship with Shannon came to light after he died July 4, 1997, at age 62. So Shannon, a divorcee, met Girault in 1968 when he came home to her Reno home in 19 Reno, Nevada home to do a story on CBS about her effort to establish a park. We already heard that. In notes scribbled on his deathbed, Girault apparently bequeathed the property to Shannon. So they built a log house together on Montana River, and he gave it to her. The last March, the court decided in favor of Shannon. In her interview with King, Shannon claimed she never pressured Girault to divorce his wife. She said Girault lived with her and her kids like a family. How did the kids handle the fact that he was married? King asked. And they answered Shannon, "We didn't think of him as a married. We thought of him as being a part of our family." The reasons Shannon appears appearance now in the primetime talk show were unclear, but it might have something to do with being cast into Geralt in a positive light. Asked King, the public Geralt as he was as lovely as he was in private. That's what he said. Lovelier, Shannon answered. He was tolerant, kind, accepting. It was impossible for Charles to be cruel. We call it a program disapproved. He said, "I'm incensed with Larry King for having her on the program," complained the caller from Monterey, California. And he said, "Okay, people are mad at you," King pointed out, replied Shannon. "Well, I understand that, and it was an unusual situation and not one that everyone can understand or accept, but I do believe that Charles took care of his obligations to his wife and his daughters, and he gave us a great deal, and he, wait, so he gave a great deal to the country. And what was left, I was quite satisfied with." Another reason why she may have come to the show, Shannon revealed she's written a book. That should have been the first reason. Charles and me notes in the margin, she's looking for a publisher. So, wow, yeah. That's the reason. I mean, come on, man. All right, let's get back to some more juicy family details. Yeah, so look that up. You can see there's a picture of Geralt and his mistress, let's call her, because that's an antiquated term. I like using it. But they're not even good pictures. So there's some images, but see, I think she did eventually publish that book, though. It says Patricia or Pat Shannon in 1933. Shannon, Charles, and Me, notes in the margin, presents her memoirs, a long-term relationship she had with Carole. Parker Gibson called the memoir. Okay. Wow. It's funny that you can actually find some of this stuff that far back. Usually, 2000, you don't see a lot of stories. They're all kind of been disposed of. Anyway. All right, we'll go look it up. She didn't look horrible. But she didn't look like some rugged mountain woman or anything like that either. So, number five, my cousin was in the military and got arrested for dealing drugs. So he spent 18 months in prison. His parents lied and told everyone he was actually stationed somewhere far away, so no one would try to visit him. It's been a few years, but only a couple of us know the truth. Oh, wow. Yeah, we just did the dad, somebody was secretly in a different. The thing is, I'm going back to that number four one. It said my dad died. We found out that he was secretly married to another woman and was using a different name all the while, still married to my mother. I mean, this guy was basically doing two different ladies at the same time, and basically just, I mean, I wonder which one was the real name. So whoever was the real name is probably the first relationship he had. Probably got some homeless guy to give him another name and got his, They actually said that's a good way to try to get like another identity. You ask a homeless guy and say, "Hey, look, what's your social and like your birth date and your name?" And he says, "Whatever." And so then you go down there and you say, "Hey, I lost my social security card and my driver's license." And you get the social security card for the guy. Then you take that down, you get like, a birth certificate. Then you take that down, you get the driver's license, and you go from there. And now you're that guy. So maybe he did that. Who the hell knows? It's not as easy as it used to be, but that's what it used to be. So, all right, number six. A few years ago, my uncle became a father and a grandfather on the same day.
He lost he his long lost daughter, who was kept a secret from him by her mother, tracked him down and introduced both herself and her daughter to him. Okay, so it wasn't like, the daughter had a kid the same day he was having his daughter, whatever. So my uncle became a father and a grandfather the same day. His long lost I don't understand how he became a father on the same day. His long lost daughter, who was kept in secret from him. Oh, because the mother didn't even tell him he had a daughter. She had a, okay. So basically, he'd been married. I don't know if they were still married. And the woman he was married to didn't even say she ever got pregnant, and much less didn't say that she the daughter had a daughter. Okay. Well, that's pretty interesting. You learn something every day, I guess, Fun times. Fun times. I mean, you probably wanted some allowance or something, Who knows? Number seven, my cousin H murdered his girlfriend in the late 60s and joined the military so he wouldn't be found out. Also, his brother M was poisoned by his wife while she was in prison for killing. How the hell did she poison him if he was in prison? Was poisoned by his wife while she was in prison for killing their three children. Well, this is just something you have a fucked up family, all right? That's the big thing, yeah, you're just, they're screwed up. They're just really screwed up. I don't know. I don't know what to tell you. Number eight, my grandmother's parents tried to pay off my grandpa. So my grandmother's parents tried to pay off my grandpa the night before their wedding so that he'd leave her at the altar. Apparently, they didn't think he was good enough for her. Okay. And so, I mean, since they have grandchildren, I'm pretty sure they didn't work. So he declined and they got married anyway. My 87-year-old grandma still doesn't know this happened. My grandpa confessed it to my mom on his deathbed, and she told me years later. I'm now the only person in the family who knows this dark secret about my great grandparents and how they tried to ruin their daughter's happiness. But I guess the grandma's still alive, so she just doesn't know whether her parents did this and everything. I mean, like, if she's 87 years old, I mean, like, what the hell? Like, I mean, you're younger than her by far. I would just say tell her. I mean, what the fuck? Say, hey, look, I know it's odd. Before my mom died, Grandpa had a secret, told her about, like, your parents try to bribe him out of the marriage. Now, the other thing is, I think if I was grandma, I'd want to know how much money it was. Because if it's like, I mean, like, say for instance, like, it's the same equivalent value of like $1,000 today, then, I mean, yeah, that, I mean, I would say, well, I mean, yeah, he was going to give up on a relationship for $1,000. Not really a lot. That's a lot of money, but it's not a lot. You know what I'm saying? But if he was giving up 100,000, yeah, I mean, yeah, they must have really loved her. I don't know. So, I mean, she may want to know that. And she probably knows her parents were dicks. So, anyway, because I'm pretty sure that didn't go away after the marriage. They didn't welcome him and say, oh, you married my daughter. Welcome, son. I don't think any of that shit happened. Anyway, so let's keep going. My mom recently told me when she and my dad were first married, my grandpa on my dad's side tried to get her to sleep with him. She told my dad, but he didn't believe her. Wow. That's pretty funny. So, like, her dad's dad tried to bang her mom. And then, I mean, maybe he was drunk. I don't know. Maybe he's just like, maybe, whatever. I bet you it really did happen, though. I don't doubt it. Number 10, my uncle is a pastor and cheated on his wife for years with a member of his congregation. Well, I mean, you got to go out there and then keep it with your own parish or congregants. There you go. Number 11, my great-great-grandfather was sentenced to prison in his 20s after his mistress convince him to murder her husband. No one in my family knew about it until I did some major digging on Ancestry.com.
I've done a lot of stuff like on Ancestry.com, and a lot of my, when you go to the European side, it's very difficult to find a lot of stuff. So I have a lot of stuff that I don't know, but very huge parts. But I got like 3,000 some odd people that I found. But I gotta say that I mean, we've the weirdest ones I've had at Ancestry.com were. Where both the parents died right after the child was born. And so I'm like, man, that really is weird, or not so long after the child was born. That, if it wasn't for something going right, I wouldn't be here. Stuff like that. That always kind of really kind of got to me. But it's very odd. It's very odd. Yeah. Like I had a one of the first ones was I had like a relative that was on the USS Eagle in the War of 1812, and he was married to a Cherokee woman. Cherokee. I don't know how else to describe her. And so they had a kid. They had one kid. All right. And then he goes out in War of 1812, and I read on the, if you look up Wikipedia, the USS Eagle from the War of 1812, they had this one battle. One person died in it. That guy's related to me. That guy had a daughter, and that daughter survived, of course, because she went on the boat, of course, on the ship. The mother, let's put it as a Cherokee woman, she passed away shortly after that, and so it was just the daughter, and the daughter went to live with like their like I think his parents or something like that, and she grew up from there. I also had another one that was a guy that his dad owned a bar. It's a long story. There's a lot of stuff in it, but his dad owned a bar in Washington, D.C. He's Irish guys and stuff. And then they one of the his son had a wife. They got married, of course. And it was like in the 1850s. And they had one kid. The mother dies, and his son, like now it's like. Doesn't have a wife but has one kid. Civil War starts. He goes to Civil War. He dies, and so the grandfather raised the kid. So and that was related to me. So yeah, it's very weird. Those are creepy. I mean, but that would be very odd. Like your grandpa went out and killed this one other woman or something like that. I actually had another one where another relative of mine. He was married once to my great, yeah, it was my great grandfather, and he was married to my great grandmother. And he was a weird guy, and she was kind of weird too. And so, they were all right. They're good people, in their 80s. But anyway, the point is that they were weird when they were younger, and they got married. They had kids, which I'm related to their first marriage. But then he divorced her, marries another woman. Which we knew about because, he'd been married to that woman for years. But in the interval between marrying the second, what we thought was the second wife, I look back and I was like, no, he was married again between that. So he got married to my great grandmother. They had the kids that made me, basically, eventually. And he goes out, marries another woman, is married to her for like 2 or 3 years, leaves her, didn't have any kids with the other woman, and then married my, well, it was another great grandmother basically because that she was around, and then they had some children out of that, so then they became family, so became family. Kind of reminds me of Logan's Run when he goes over there and talks about like all these pictures of family, I guess, and they had some children out of that, so then they became family, so became family. Kind of Run was over there talks about like, all these pictures of family.

great great grandfather was sentenced for 20 years. Oh, that was 11. Okay. It goes, continues that it was apparently a pretty big case in Metro Detroit area. We knew that he went to prison for murder, but my great great grandmother told her kids it was because he found another man in bed with her and shot him. Wow, that's a weird story to say. We have no idea why she decided to cover up his actions. My thing is that why did she cover up the actions and saying she was basically a whore or slut? You know, I mean, because it wasn't had anything to do with her. She must have really liked that guy. I mean, I would like to find a woman that would just say, "Hey, look, I'm going to tell our great great grandkids that that I'm a slut just because, so you won't have to look bad." She could have easily said that, like, "Well, I mean, I don't know. Why don't you just tell the truth? I mean, it doesn't make any sense." Anyway, whatever. Or just say, like, he was seeing some other girl, and then he caught him, you know, in bed together with some other guy, and then, you know, he killed that guy, and then eventually realized that woman was not meant for him, and he met her. Who knows? I don't know. People make the weirdest lies and cover up the truth. And the truth is sometimes not as weird as a lie. Now, number 12, my aunt was a member of the People's Temple. She moved to Jonestown and drank the Kool-Aid, which really was like, I think it was Tang really or something. Anyway, but she drank the Kool-Aid, so she was one of the 900 people who died. My grandparents disowned her for her while she was in the cult. That's pretty funny. Even after she died, they didn't like to acknowledge her. They still refuse to talk about it. My mom doesn't remember much, but she has a few letters my aunt wrote to her while she was in Jonestown. Those letters are the only memory that's left of her. Well, yeah, see, that's what you get for going to Jonestown. Number 13, my great great grandmother's husband disappeared without a trace. 30 years later, right after she died, they found leftover pieces of him that were chopped up in the outhouse. He had been abusive, so she took matters into her own hands. That is, yeah, I guess so. I mean, like, if back in the 1800s, he could have done anything. I mean, wow. And she just eventually just killed him and chopped him up and put him in the shitter. That's pretty funny. Number 14. You want to mess with her, I can tell you that. Number 14, when my parents were dating, they broke up for a few days. During that time, my dad hooked up with some woman and never told my mom. It came out years later that this woman had actually gotten pregnant. The guy she thought was the father wasn't. And the only other person she had been with was my dad. Well, she says. So I have a half brother somewhere in Oklahoma, and I've never met him. My dad refuses to talk about it. I don't even know his name. Dad don't want to talk about it. The funny other one thing is, like I say, is that I had when I did the ancestry stuff, I did the ancestry DNA. There was this guy that wrote me, and he said, "I'm an orphan. I live in Wyoming, and I'm an orphan, but I'm related to you." And I said, "Oh yeah." And she said, "He got in touch with other people." I said, "Look, you know, the way it's saying we're related, we're pretty closely related. But I can tell you this: my grandfather had a brother, and whatever reason, he had to leave Texas, so he went to Kansas, where actually he grew up in." They weren't from Texas, Kansas. Something had happened. Like, after, like, this is the same woman I was talking about earlier. Remember, I was telling my great grandfather got married to this one woman, and then he got married, which was my great grandmother, and then he got married to somebody else that they didn't have kids with, and he got married to another woman, and they still call her great grandma. Anyway, the woman he was married to, she went to Kansas, and she became some kind of, like, she's supposed to have been like a, you know, cleaning house or whatever in Kansas. And I always kind of thought maybe she was in a relationship with the guy, because the way I was reading it, like, it sounded like she was more in a relationship with this guy. And so she was over there, and meanwhile, my grandfather, they just let him stay with his grandparents. I mean, she got abandoned him. But remember, Kansas. So then, something happens with my grandfather's brother, one of his brothers, and
they said, hey, he got in trouble with the law.

or something like that. I don't know what he did back in the 50s. So he hightails it for Kansas, because he had family there. And he basically grew up, and the rest of his life was in Kansas, like Kansas, Nebraska. And this guy was basically, out in Wyoming. And I said, like, it appears that you're related to my grandfather's brother and one of his kids. And I'm saying, like, I don't know who, because I don't really know anything about him. But last time I saw him was at the funeral of his mother, which was my great grandmother. And that's the only time I ever saw the guy. Like, he came to Texas for one day and got the hell out of here. I mean, this was like 1993, and it'd been like 30 years. But he's thinking, man, they're probably still after my ass. But I gotta go see my mother's funeral. And I don't know. Never saw the guy again. I don't know what the hell he did, but who knows? I mean, I don't think he killed anybody. I know that my great grandmother had a brother or something that was murdered, but I don't think any of that to do with nothing. Anyway, number 15, my grandfather was a homicide detective in a big city, and he had a case in the early 60s that was so awful he literally didn't speak for a month and was never quite the same after. What was the case about? His captain came to visit regularly while he was on just take as much time as you need to leave. It probably involves children. He left the force pretty soon after. My dad is the only person who's still alive who knows the details of the case. He refuses to tell my brother and me about it because this is a story that needs to die with me. And I know it involved kids, though. Okay, see, I told you. I said, this is the weirdest one. I'll get back to that in a second. I haven't pressed him since, but my grandfather was the biggest badass, so I've honestly made peace with the fact that not knowing what broke him totally and completely. So the dad basically just doesn't want his dad to look like a pussy, I guess. Their dad. And so, like, he's saying, like, hey, look, yeah, I mean, it really kind of fucked him over. I told you it involved kids. Like, that's the weirdest one. Like, anytime, like, you hear stories, like cops or something, like, if they say something, one of their worst stories, it always involves children. Because, I mean, the weird shit, like, it's when it's an adult, you're kind of like, well, this guy got shot, and this guy did this, or, this other guy was eating this guy, like Jeffrey Dahmer stuff, and it's weirded out. I mean, it's not something you want to remember for the rest of your life, but you will. But the ones that you do remember are the children ones, because the children ones, I mean, it can be just horrific. And they're kids. I mean, they never got to live a real life, so. That's very odd. All right, well, let's keep on moving. Number 16. My mom cheated on my dad with his nephew. They were both married, and at some point, my mom even got pregnant. She unfortunately lost the baby, but I have a feeling it was my cousins. So yeah, because the way they're related is the nephew of the cousins. Wow. My sister and I were the only ones to know until my mom broke things off with him. My sister and I was the only ones to know until my mom broke things off with him and came clean to us and our dad. Wow, that's a weird thing to come clean on. My sister and I pretended to be shocked, and my parents ultimately separated. So the mom basically eventually, I guess the her and her sister knew, basically. The only ones to know. And then the mom just, broke it, and the dad's like, the hell it is, I'm done to you. And interesting. Very weird. I don't know why she had to tell, but he did. Should have kept that one in the vault. And number 17. My uncle, and this is, I guess, a continuation. My uncle secretly had two extra families. In one family, he had three daughters and an entire ranch with horses. In his second family, he had a toddler with a 20-something year old, and they lived in an expensive condo in downtown. The third family was with my aunt. Oh, okay, so she had two extra ones outside of that. The funny thing is, I don't know how they didn't. I mean, I guess, like, he kept having to travel because, well, I got to go downtown, sell the animals, and then he got the ranch. And
how the aunt lived in that, it made any sense. The revelation of this two extra families tore the first family apart to the point that none of his children even talked to each other. Huh. My aunt filed for divorce, but then took him back, claiming he was the love of her life. But then he left her again and went to stay permanently with his other family, his other wife at the ranch. Well, he had to go back to the ranch. I mean, he's a rancher. Oh, Lord, that's pretty funny. That's funny stuff. All right, that's pretty much all my tales for you for tonight. We had a lot of fun tonight. I know. We had a lot of fun on other people's expenses. I mean, there's a lot of fun things out there. Funny stories, folks. But we have to come to an end. I'm going to try to save these other stories I got. I found a couple of other ones and stuff, and I think they're pretty cool. But they're all kind of very scary stories, supposedly. Creepy stories from Halloween. I got to find a date that's pretty good. And there's one I was reading I thought was pretty decent. The hell did it go to? Anyway, weird things your family didn't know. Oh, that was another one, too. I wanted to really read the weird things the family didn't know was weird until now. I don't know if there's any. Okay, this is a very short list, and I got a little bit of time. Might as well. All right. Is it okay, this is the first one. Is it just me, or does your family have something weird? Okay, habits. Okay, that wasn't the first one. Somebody, this says here, example, your uncle keeps a wall knife. They're showing out the things. My uncle has a wall knife in case of an intruder. He got this knife next to the wall. I mean, I kind of understand it's like a gun because it looks a little bit better, but this is a butcher knife on the wall. If it was a gun, I mean, it would still be weird, but at least, I mean, I don't know, there's something very creepy about a knife that looks like you're, the hell's a guy that wears the Gene Shatner mask, like, yeah, oh, God, Austin Powers, yes, Austin Powers, the guy that played Michael Myers, yeah, you're like Michael Myers, you got a damn knife waiting. I mean, that's actually creepier than a gun. If I saw a gun there, I'd be like, well, that's weird, but the knife, Michael Myers knife there. All right. And while talking to the top of knives, this one person wrote, my family, I don't know what the hell this is. Growing up is a common occurrence in the family. What? This one here, I like the stories before. It says, my family poops big. Maybe it's genetic in our diet, or everyone gives burst of giant loads of crap if anyone ate a mega poo. And sometimes it wouldn't flush and lays across the holes at the bottom, creating a vortex, draining the water, merely giving it a spin as it mocks you. Growing up, this was a common occurrence where the family had a poop knife. It was an old rusty kitchen knife that hung on a nail on the wall. Well, it wasn't the uncle's story. The uncle had one for killing people, but this one's for the your poop. And the purpose of it was normal. You'd walk through the hallway and have someone call out, hey, you got the poop knife. And I thought it was a standard kit for your plunger toilet. Is this the poop? That my walk has a wall knife. Oh, no, but this is another guy. He says wall knifing. I guess this is a bunch of knife stories. Okay. I would say the toilet doesn't work very well. I wouldn't blame it on the turds. Okay, and here's another one here. When we had dinner, this is weird things people would do in households they thought was normal. When we had dinner, if you took a bite that was too hot, temperature-wise, the rest of the family would blow in your mouth until it cooled off. To this day, my brothers and I wonder why our parents let us do this. Yeah, you're really crazy. I mean, maybe like with little babies and stuff and kids and toddlers, I guess you could. But, I mean, you don't need to blow in somebody else's mouth. Okay, that was the only two stories they had for that. That, the poop knife, the intruder knife for the Michael Myers Uncle Michael, and the blowing in the knife people, mouth people, which, very disturbing people. Yeah, when you get older, you realize, hey, my family is very nuts. All right, that's enough about crazy families. I guess that was all that was on that. I thought there was going to be a little bit more. But anyway, that being said, it's been unexplainedradio.com, Unexplained Radio Network. This is Unexplained Love, the show that brings you all these crazy stories about
sex, love, love and sex, loving the sex, you know, and the families that love the sex. All right, we'll let you go, guys. We appreciate you joining us tonight. Everybody that joined us, thanks for Rain joining us in the chat room from the Philippines on assignment, still investigating whether or not World War II is still going on in the Philippines. He says it's not. I say maybe it is. But we'll find out. We'll find out when he gets back. That being said, appreciate it. Thanks for joining us. It's been another great episode of Unexplained Love, talking about all these crazy different little topics out there, family life, sex, and what you have. And now the wild card line is officially closed. I was going to see earlier if we were going to have... No, we had nope. I was seeing Mr. Rain, which was trying to join us on the wild card line right then, but no. Stay tuned for other episodes. Tomorrow night's a new A on Now, starting at 8 p.m. on Friday. 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With that, I appreciate all you joining us for tonight. And keep listening, folks, for some more family, well, sex. I mean, it's kind of what it's called, I think. We'll see you later. Have a wonderful and happy sex life with your family. See you later, folks.

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0: Hi, there we go. We have welcome this evening to Blue Nights, 15th day of January 2026. I had a lot of little issues. Well, we got a lot of weird stories. I think that the biggest things are that are going on right now are all the weird stories that are being brought up, being talked about, being done, being whatever. And all these different things that are out there are just culminating into something that, I don't know, I gotta say, this one's, half of them are disgusting, but the other half are very odd. So we got a lot of odd, weird stories for you tonight here. We started a lot later because we had some issues earlier, but we had issues yesterday too. But it's been, I don't know, like there's a lot of times with copper thieves or whatever, and they get into like the cable systems and, you know, I try to use like the Spectrum internet and, you know, it's one of these things just kind of pops up. But I don't know if it's that or what, but the deal is that it is done and we are here. And so this is the way it is. So this is Blue Nights. This is on the Unexplained Radio Network. So you can actually go and check us out and talk in the chat room with chatters on unexplainedradio.com. On the Unexplained Radio Network, LLC. So you can go in there, the chat room, check people out, see what they're up to, see what they're talking about. And you can also contact us for a variety of different methods, whether we do decide to actually check out the chat room and see what everybody's chatting about. Sometimes that is the case. But sometimes there are other methods in which to contact us. And one of those methods in particular is through, and I got it set up, the wild card line. The wild card line is available now, starting now for the next 2 hours after this program. So 3 hours in total, 469-893-0054. 469-893-0054 is the wild card line. International caller is plus 1-469-893-0054. All right, so a lot of weird things that are going on, so let's try to get into the very first in the heat of them, the biggest ones that you really want to know about, the things that you've been wondering, is this weird or not, but sometimes it just is. So we all, hey, what about librarians? Sure, we all do want to do them, but librarians are under attack, and we're going to find out why, all right? So what would librarians be under attack from? I mean, I know that there's a lot of different things out there. There's like those weird little bugs that get into pages of, I think it's mainly, I don't know, like I've seen them before. Like, them little, like, you know, they look like kind of, they're not like a worm, but they're kind of like the same idea. I was like bookworms or whatever, but I don't think they're actually called that. They're called like silverfish or something. For some reason, I've always heard they're more attributed around books. Well, maybe that's it. I don't know. Let's see. But it's probably not. Satiating the triple X rated cravings of complete strangers is not in Abby Hargrave's job description. Still, a librarian routinely finds herself being propositioned by lecherous vermin disguised as innocent bookworms. Well, the woman they got up here, like, showing, like, all these books and stuff, got her hands in her hair. She is pretty hot. But anyway, let's go down. Let's see what she looks like. You know, hey, she may be hot, smoking hot herself. Every day is something new. Every day is something new. Hargrave is based near Washington, D.C., exclusively grown to the post, detailing the many obscene phone calls she receives from creeps who get their jollies from sexually harassing librarians. So I see her. She's not that bad looking. She's got the typical, I just don't care, nose ring. That's the only thing. She's got something. She got another stupid one right by her eyebrow, too, which is kind of, my thing is that, like, what happens when you, you know, like, I don't know. Like, see, like, this is one of the things I'm always with. Like, okay, so my daughter was born. I was like, man, you know, I guess, like, one day if she wants to, like, do earrings, she should. But her mother was Mexican, so she was like 3 months old, and she decided, like, yeah, we're going to get her earrings. We're going to put holes in her ear. And me, I think it's a personal decision from each person because, see, I wouldn't like something on my face and get grabbed by something and ripped out. That's just me, you know, especially I don't want it on my nose. And I just think that it really always is, it's kind of like, if you put like, I don't know what the deal is, but every time I see somebody that's got one in their nose, like especially like with the ladies, I always think that yes, she's really just doesn't care. I mean, just doesn't care, and I don't know what it doesn't care about, but it just doesn't care. It's like there's something in life she just doesn't care about. And it's probably like some kind of rejection or something. I have no idea why people do it. There's probably a real reason why, but whatever. But she has that. She's not like that bad of looking chick. You can tell her hair is kind of just like, eh. You know, so she spends more time putting nose rings in than doing her hair. Okay, that being said. But I'm not saying like she didn't have to peel for me. She'd have to peel for those guys. I mean, she's just definitely just a natural, decent looking person. Or, you know, like beauty wise and everything else. I'm just trying to say this because people are keep writing her and or keep calling her or whatever the hell they're doing. But, you know, I just gotta say, that's one of the things I always notice. I always notice that every time somebody's got like a nose ring in their nose, they're usually there's one aspect of their life that they're lazy in. Just they are. I mean, you know, whatever that is, that they yeah, it's something. There's something in there. You're gonna find it's like, oh, that's their character flaw. So it's basically a warning sign. Anyway, and if you don't believe me, well then go to hell because it's true. It's an under discussed and troubling kink that more than half the librarian population in the US is forced to contend with per alarming data. Now my thing goes back down to it, it's like if she wasn't that hot and say if her face was full of rings and then she just didn't care, and you know, she just decided I was going to eat a lot, you know, and she was going to try to do as much possible to eat. Then she probably would have to have these many phone calls and everything else because I think they're really directed at her because the way she looks, you know, she's a pretty decent looking chick, despite the nose ring. Oh, also on this day of history, it's weird because like this thing popped up too, January 15th, Dolores O'Riordan died. Yeah, I remember I was in España during the time, yeah. So, yeah, when she passed away. So, that's the anniversary of that. God, it's been 8 years, man. Yeah, time goes by so fast. Okay. So, Hargreaves is just one of the whistleblowers in her profession to virally call out the exploitation recently shared an experience for librarian fetishes to an online audience of over 1 million actual viewers. Says, I don't always realize what's happening until I later hear from other staff that they had had someone ask the qu same question, she admitted to the Post. And I mean, because, like, if you're really, like, you know, a homely person, you know, or whatever, or really, you really, like, thing is, I don't even think, like, homely, I think they would still get off on that. But if you're just really just somebody that doesn't look that great, I'm pretty sure they're asking, like, hey, can you put that hair greave on? I need to talk to her. But anyway, so the Post, I'm just saying, she probably gets more than her fair share, unfortunately. She admitted to the Post that it's about the crude phone calls, the tip-offs, or unusually heavy breathing, or when the caller makes encouraging comments to typical in a consensual and uninformed sexual interaction. Informed sexual interaction. Oh, excuse me. I can't read tonight. Typical in a consensual and informed sexual interaction. Sexual harassment is scarcely known plight of folks of librarianship, a female-dominated field comprised of 89%. A startling 75% of academic librarians have reported being violated by patrons as well as their co-workers while on the clock, according to findings by the via the American Librarians Association. The offenses can include being asked out, given unwanted gifts, followed to their cars, asked for their phone numbers, and subjected to sexual innuendo, advances or aggression, says the report. Those who have fa public-facing roles who are under 40 were more likely to be reported to be harassed. See, that's what I was saying. Like, yeah, there's going to be some of the women that probably don't have to worry about this as much as some of the other ones, or it's accidental. See, for Hargreaves, 34, a proud public librarian of more than a decade, the NSFW interactions, okay, often began innocently enough. A perp posing as a library patron rings her workplace seeking assistance with a book title or reference questions. Okay. Then slowly but surely the caller cries for help escalates from seemingly innocuous inquiries to inappropriate demands. At times, the indications that the person on the other end of the line is getting off during the exchange. God. So he's like, oh, yeah, I just needed to find that new book. God, what's his name? Oh, yeah. Oh, I can't think of the name. Just say something. what are you wearing? Anyway. So they basically act like they're one of these guys, so they're getting off during it. So they get more out of the library than I get, I guess. But these scoundrels aren't brazenly peppering Hargraves and colleagues with stereotypical, overtly lewd questions like, what are you wearing? They should ask that question. It's a good question. Well, they creepier still is like, I know what you're wearing. I'm watching you. Or are you turned on right now? They don't ask those. Instead, they achieve sexual arousal by asking unwitting librarians to recite experts from historic documents, such as the Declaration of Independence or random lawsuit filings. I remember receiving couple of calls from an individual who asked me to read a Wikipedia page for a specific court case a couple of times, said Hargraves. Later, when scrolling social media, I saw from other library staff that they had already received the exact same request, and the consensus was that it was all coming from one person. Much like the millennials, librarians who've had the misfortune of encountering creepy callers often flock to social network platforms like TikTok and Reddit to forewarn their cohorts about suspicious activity and calls from perverts. There's a guy who regularly calls librarians or libraries anonymously and asks the staff to read the Declaration of Independence, then jacks off. A preschool staffer warned via Reddit, creeps target libraries since librarians are mostly women and we want to be helpful. But this is gross and traumatic. We do not get paid enough to deal with it. Well, I don't think anybody gets paid enough to deal with it. I mean, you know, this is something, either you want to deal with it and you get paid or you don't want to deal with it and get paid. That's the thing. Really, I mean, like, you're never going to be, I mean, I don't know. Like, I mean, like, these are, if you're not one of those type of people that wants to deal with sexual phone calls, then you're never going to get paid enough because that's not what you want to do. Meanwhile, like if somebody wants to get paid $20 an hour to hear these phone calls and, you know, some 900 number like they used to have, you know, whatever the deal, then then they will accept it because they figure they're getting paid enough. But you are not because you don't want to do this. You can just say, I just don't want to do it. I never understood the we're not getting paid enough. Well, it's up and even if you were getting paid enough, you probably wouldn't want to do it anyway. But, and I mean, there are probably a few that would say, hey, look, if you pay me a couple $100,000 and shit, I'll do it all day long. Anyway, someone is calling around to libraries and asking Wikipedia entry for Brady versus Maryland to be read aloud, but using the call for self-gratification. I don't know how you get off on this, though. I mean, anyway, another said that the caller may call back even if hung up on. Be careful out there. So, there's a whole subgroup in Reddit, I guess. I don't really like Reddit because Reddit's banned me a couple times for just saying innocuous things. Like, I remember there was one judge or something let some guy off or whatever because the guy was rich and, you know, and he basically, it was some rich guy's kid. And this judge is going to retire anyway, so he's like, so what? Let him off. Who cares? And he lets the kid off, and then the judge had since died. All right, he's dead. I mean, he wasn't going to die. He wasn't, like, alive and being able to die. He was dead. He'd been dead for, like, 2 or 3 years before that. And I wrote something on there. I said, man, I hope that guy burns in hell. And then they got me for, like, some kind of, oh, you're using threatening language. I'm like, he's dead. He's probably burning in hell right now. I don't know. And I wrote that back, and they weren't having it. So I like Quora a great deal, but Quora didn't really give a rat's ass. Quora is like, hey, look, if you want to read it. If you don't, well, then go to hell. Like that guy, the judge. Anyway, so there's this whole subgroup in Reddit you can join. You can read about it, I guess. But it says the law articulates masturbation stuff happens to us and a different librarian chimed. The law article, masturbation stuff happens to us. Oh, okay, so that's what it's called. A different librarian chimed. Okay, well, whatever. This one guy would call and ask for books on spanking.
1: at least he's getting a little closer to home.
0: I mean, I don't know about court cases really getting me off, but I mean, like, at least you're talking about spanking, you know? I mean, I guess, you know, he's spanking it, so why not? He tried to get you to ask questions, i.e., are to talking corporal taking, wait, to talking corporal punishment, kinks, etc., wrote another victim of the violation. A separate tipster urged her fellow librarians to beware of the twin growth restriction, man. A caller claiming that he only weighs 35 pounds, asking workers to help him find books related to his condition. How the hell do you only weigh 35 pounds? I mean, you know, even a dwarf doesn't weigh that much. I mean, little, you know, I mean, or a little person or whatever. They're still going to weigh a lot. They have a lot of bones. Their bones would be 35 pounds. You know, I would say that most... this is just an example, but just thinking off the top of my head. I would say even if somebody's 3 feet tall, they probably weigh a good 60, 70 pounds. And then if you don't believe me, it's like, have you ever seen a dog? I mean, even a dog, like even a little tiny dog is only a foot tall. That thing can weigh up to 20 pounds. So, anyway, whatever. I have been picking up a lot of little people or dwarfs lately because they haven't asked me. And, you know, so, I mean, but if they ask me, I would like to know. But I mean, again, you know, this is 35 pounds. I'll be weighing 35 pounds. Anyway, your bones weigh more than 35 pounds. He asked if he comes in, if we can lift him, etc. He called multiple times. I told him to stop calling. Our whole staff knows who the guy is, the creeper. Said I called him out at that, and he said, wait, excuse me. I called him out on that, and he said, I can't read today. I don't know what the hell's wrong with me. I'm going to stop reading. I think I'm illiterate. I became illiterate overnight. I don't know what the hell's wrong with me. And, you know, sometimes it happens. It's a condition. It's like a 35-pound guy. It happens. All right. So I called him out that and said, it's a weird way of phrasing. I called him out on that. Oh, and said, but you already called him out on that. Then you said an additional part. Okay, just that was throwing me off. Look, I know you're a pervert. I know you like calling libraries all around the country saying this to get yourself off. He hung up. So she said that, and the guy hung up, huh? Surprisingly, these menaces aren't always men. Several book professionals detail their dealings with the infamous diaper lady. The diaper lady likes to call children's departments at various libraries in my system, Redditor alerted. At the beginning of the conversation, she presents herself as a little girl who wants to learn more about library, and she speaks in a breathy little girl voice. Then she slowly shifts into asking slightly stranger questions. She wants to know if there's a bathroom she can use in the library. Insider continued. Then she starts talking about how, since she was little, she wears diapers, and she'll need help with them. Then she asks, "Hello, okay, so you can make a fucking phone call, but you need help with your damn diapers?" Anyway, then she asked if the person she's talking to will help clean and change her. I gotta say one of two things. One, there are a lot of, like, men that have very, very feminine voices. And so I'm thinking it's either a guy. That's partial. I'm really more leaning towards this is a couple. And the woman is doing this and the guy is listening. Or it's being recorded so the guy can listen to it later because this is their fetish, but I think there's a guy still behind this because it's just too, how should I put it? It's just like Ring says, how should I put it? This is just too visual. You understand? I mean, like, when anything's too visual, like this visual nature, describing stuff basically creates a vision. That's more of a man thing. Men are very, very, very visual. It's very one-dimensional to them kind of thing. So, you know, I don't know. I mean, granted, like, there are people that kind of, like, go different areas and stuff like that. So people are a little bit different. But the vast majority of men are very, very one-dimensional. I mean, it's like they think of sex, they're just thinking of sex. They're not thinking of anything else. They're not thinking about how their day was. They're not thinking about, is this the right choice? They're not thinking about whether or not, like, you know, is this guy really into me, or maybe this relationship's going nowhere. They're just thinking about plowing at that moment. Whereas women will think about 50,000 other damn things during that time, and that's a whole other story. Now, some don't, but there's a large percentage of women that do. And I gotta say, like, you know, and if you think, well, that's not the case, and I say, you need to start plowing more women, ladies. You need to go out there and plow some more women. Because the truth is that this is I always bring this thing up. As a guy, knowing what I know about the ladies, and as a friend of mine who's lesbian, who knows what she knows about the ladies, her conclusion was women just have way too much drama. Way too many things they think about, whatever. Guys are so simple and simplistic, it's a lot easier, but she's not into guys. I'm just the same way. I'm deeply into guys, but I'm not enough. You know, like with women and stuff like that, I feel the exact same way. So, I mean, we had a lot of bond on, you know. But I got to say, like, if you ladies out there believe this doesn't happen, I don't feel like that. All right, we'll just start plowing ladies, okay? Just start, you ladies go out there and plow other ladies. Then get back to me and see how your relationships are going, because this shit happens. All right. So, they just do. Not all of them. Not all of them. And speaking of generalities here, probably about 75% of them do. And that's a huge amount. I mean, I'll lower it back. I'll cut it back to 70. All right. Anyway, we've gone back and forth. So she's, as to whether she's handicapped in some way and asking actual, albeit gross questions, as an actual child, I vote no on that one. Or a grown person trying to drag unsuspecting people into her kink, said the skeptic. Given that she calls so many different libraries and script never changes, my vote is creepy deviant. Like I said, I think it's just part of a couple or something. Because it's very weird. I mean, she probably didn't write the script, but who knows? But I just don't see that. It's too one-dimensional. Juliet Cooper, a New York City psychologist in private practice, says this type of harassment should not be shrugged off as playful prank phone calls. I don't like it either, because I kind of think that anything you directly involve with another person never should be shrugged off. That's what, like, you know, it used to be back, like, in the 80s, you would have, like, a lot of this stuff where people would go around and they would do, like, the Peep and Tom stuff. And now, I'm not saying that that died since then, but it was so in popular culture, like, in the zeitgeist, let's say. And the idea is that when anything gets into that, eventually you start noticing that the that people do it more often. Like, you know, it's like when there's one serial killer, there's a buttload of serial killers. And part of it is because the press it's one of those times where the press focuses on that when you hear more about it, because it does happen no matter what. There are serial killers you've never even heard of. But some of it is that, and some of it is the press is, by concentrating so much on it, it creates more of it. It's kind of like, you know, there used to be post office shootings. They would say going postal, and they went crazy, like the postal workers and everything else. Then it went to office place ones. Then it went to schools, and schools have been one of the big places where the press is concentrated on. You have young people that kind of just are very, very odd about things, and they do stuff. There was a book called, I think it was like Matchstick Syndrome. It's been out years ago. I forget what the deal is, and it's basically the idea is you light a match and it starts off fire and it keeps going and burns a lot of the things. So one match can make, you know, burn a lot of the things. And there was that's the simplistic understanding of a match. But the idea of the book was that there was this one place, I forget, somewhere in Asia, and it wasn't, I don't know if it was Fiji or not. People like to pick on the ones that they think of right off the bat, so I don't want to blame Fiji for this, but so there was this island, territory or nation state, and what it did was they had a large group of teenagers just killing themselves, and at first it was one guy who was kind of popular or whatever, he killed himself for some girl, then some girl killed herself for some guy, then somebody else killed themselves because they broke up, and then before you knew it, there was a bunch of teenagers killed themselves. And then they even had teenagers that killed themselves that didn't even go out with anybody. I mean, they didn't have a relationship. And it was, and part of it, they were thinking, well, maybe it's because they want a relationship. And the other part basically came about is that, no, they just thought this was the popular thing to do, and they didn't really understand how to deal with their emotions, so they evoked what other people popular were doing. And so that's kind of what happens with a lot of these. I'm not going to try to, like, shift the blame from the criminal that does this, like goes out and kills a bunch of little children and stuff. I don't want to shift any blame, but I do want to say that sometimes if somebody doesn't really know what they're dealing with inside of a bunch of other issues, and they copy behavior of other people, and they think that is the course to go. Like, I'm never going to be anything, but I can be famous doing this. And you'll see, it's time and time again, a lot of people basically, they'll spread off the fame of other people that have done the same thing, or they'll think of this as a way to become a quick stroke to fame. But I've never really understood it, because you really don't get to enjoy any of the fame, because you're either in prison or you're dead. And usually you're dead. You know, it's like somebody could, you know, it depends. There's a bunch of stuff on, like, JFK killing, but I really think that if you look at it, the whole Oswald thing seems like a fame move, like trying to get fame. But anyway, I'm not going to go that far into it. This is actually a pretty long story on librarians, really, though. But when librarians are fetished, okay, so this is what the psychologist said: in private practice, this type of harassment should not be shrugged off. So, like, again, I said, like, you know, there shouldn't be, because it always leads to something else, and it could be lead to, like, physical and confrontations, rape, and everything else. When librarians are fetishized, sexual expectations are imposed on people who require politeness, patience, and availability, creating a power imbalance that turns workplace into a hunting ground. The expert tells the Post, certain professions are wrongly viewed as safe targets for sexualized behavior because they are public, quiet, and non-confrontational, she added. And librarians sit squarely within that cultural myth. Yeah, part of it is because they'll respond to you. You know, like, I mean, you couldn't call down to, like, I mean, like, we were just talking about this today, like, you know, about the county clerk's office in Dallas and everything. And it's like, man, if you got to go down there, it could be a pain. I mean, you know, last time I dealt with big county clerk's office was in Travis County, but it wasn't horrible, but it's definitely not like dealing with one in a small county. But I mean, again, like, even in a small county, they ain't going to listen to you on the phone all day. They're just going to say, hello, what do you need? That we don't do that. All right. You know, like, hey, if you need that, you call this other number. All right. Thank you. Bye. You're done. But the librarians actually try to work with you, because librarians as a profession, one of the things I've actually heard a lot of times about librarians are, and I haven't actually got a chance to do this, was they love sexual phone calls. Not joking. I say, like, one of the things is that they're really good at is doing research. And a lot of them really would like to do research because they get tired of doing the same old, same old. And if you give them a challenge or a task, sometimes they take on that challenge or task. Now, I'm not saying everybody wants another challenge. They probably got a lot of other work and they're overburdened already. But I've heard that some of them are like, all right, I can dedicate my time to doing something else other than answering phone calls about people that are masturbating. And, you know, so that's one thing you can do. And I've often thought about doing that for some of the organizations I'm a part of, so we can get a deeper history. But I kind of like, you know, just I don't want to really, you know, overburden anybody. But, I mean, I guess, you know, it's either that or answer phone calls with guys masturbating to court cases. But anyway, but yes, they're not only just like, you kind of like vision them as most of them are women. Most of them are soft targets, basically, because they're going to answer all your questions. They're going to sit there. They're going to talk to you for a long time. They're going to listen through what you have to say, because it's part of their position. And also, I guess, like, you know, that the sexual fantasy of them is that I would say that it's probably based in that they're submissive and there's some kind of domination effect in this, or there could be a reversal that they're dominant, but it's hidden in a submissive. Who the hell knows? I mean, like, it just depends. Your mileage may vary between user to user, so, like, every person has a different opinion on what they think the librarian is, or, you know, if they're thinking of them in a sexual context. I never really thought of them in a sexual context. I just think of people as people, but the thing is that I guess other people think of them as this, so they're just a sex object. So, let's see. What is dismissed as playful fantasy is in reality a serious boundary violation, continued Cooper, insisting that the powers that be in both the library system and the community at large acknowledge the misdeed as a serious infraction. Protecting librarians requires naming fetishizing behavior as a sexual harassment and supporting staff with clear boundaries and safe protocols, said the doc. The problem about this is that when you do have, okay, so let's get in New York's law, I guess they're going to talk about it. Let me backtrack, because they're going to jump into this. In New York, the targeted attacks against librarians are considered a crime, counted as aggravated harassment in second degree. Second degree of what? I mean, it doesn't really kind of add to that. In Texas, the degrees are only in, you know, felonies. Other than that, they're classes and misdemeanors. But I guess kind of like a second degree, like misdemeanor? I don't know. Which states, under our law, a person is guilty of aggravated harassment in the second degree with the intent to harass or threaten another person, he or she makes a telephone call. Whether or not the conversation ensues with no purpose or legitimate communication. Now, I gotta say that I think that you have a lot to deal with there. You have a different laws from different states, and I would say a lot of them. It's dealing with employees is very hard because when you have harassment within the workplace, whatever form of harassment it is, and if it's sexual, it's very easy to deal with. That's the reason why so many people get sued, because they don't deal with the very easy thing of dealing with sexual harassment. It's just, you know, the tolerance should be at zero. I mean, you know, you shouldn't even talk about it. I mean, the thing is that even if you just happenly mention something about yourself and you're not trying to involve the other person, by talking about it, you're involving the other person. Sex has no place in the workplace. End of story. When somebody calls the workplace and we don't know who it is, becomes more difficult, and this also becomes more of a legal matter. It becomes more of a police matter. So it really goes out of the bounds of, you know, what you can do in the workplace, because I mean, it's obvious. The only thing I would say is that you would probably be worried if this is continuous, this is threatening the person, you continuously put this person to answer phones, and they continuously experience this, then maybe they'd be able to sue you because you're putting them in a dangerous situation. But, you know, in reality, I mean, if it's their job requirement, then it's their job requirement. Now, you can make accommodations for jobs, but after a while, somebody's got to answer the damn phones. So anyway, here's another... These pictures, man. So this girl's not, I mean, she's decent looking. She has some, I mean, she got this little dress on and stuff, but she had these stupid boots on, so she looks kind of dumb. But, you know, if you want to look stupid, that's great, you know, whatever. It kind of downplays the dressy role when you wear these, like, boots. But, hey, that's the way it is, you know, whatever you want to do. Whatever floats your boat. But the thing is the reason why I bring that up is because the way they're positioning her in the aisle, like grabbing both sides in this kind of almost seductive way, I'm like, are they not helping? Yeah, you talk about the article, which helps, but you're not really helping when you go past that. Hargraves Hargraves has not reported any harassing calls to local authorities. She has instead relied on her support of bosses and work associates. So, that's pretty weird. I guess discussing stuff, but I mean, the hard part about discussing these phone calls are is that you can't be too intuitive, because you can't, in the nature of going in and saying, I really want to kind of understand what was the phone call about, what was this and this and this. You kind of just got to sit back and listen, because if you really try to go too far into it, you may delve into sexual harassment yourself. By just trying to answer questions or whatever. I would say in this, you know, spend more time listening and less time talking. In my experience, supervisors and other librarian leadership are supportive of the staff ending the call when they recognize something is awry, even declining calls from a known number, said Hargraves.
1: Yeah, that should be a fact.
0: I don't know why I'm so yawny today, man. I gotta tell you, it's been a weird day. Like, I even got good sleep, and even I came back home, and I went to sleep, so I don't know what the deal is. You know, it's just sometimes one of those things, you just get yawny. The darker side of her gig notwithstanding, she lauds librarianship as a super satisfying post that comes with privileges of serving folks in need, and she is grateful to be a nationwide network of librarians committed to protecting one another's near-do-well from these near-do-well dialers. We look out for each other as best we can, said Book Savant, noting that our cyber community becomes especially helpful when you're not totally sure the call that sexual inappropriateness is actually what is going on. Online library staff communities are great validation for these in these moments. Hargraves added, it is like, oh, that wasn't me just being hyper vigilant. That really happened. This is a big thing too. This is one of the things that guys often complain about, like with women, that guys, most guys are always very on edge. Like everywhere they go, they think, man, somebody can attack me, they can kill me, I could be walking down the street, somebody can stab me in the back, you know, like that or whatever, just they can provoke something. And then, but they don't have to have that constant fear of getting raped. But when they think about when their loved ones, like, you know, women and stuff, they're like, well, you have to worry about the same things I got to worry about, just some random event happening or some random thing starting out of nowhere, and prepare yourself for that. And then you also have to worry about somebody just coming up to you because they want to rape you. And then yet you see so many women that basically, what? That's not going to happen. It's so nice. Everything's nice. And it's like, we know. The thing is, like, I guess, like, most of the time, guys are exposed to the world of being just a very, very horrible place. And I think a lot of times, like, most women are raised in the idea of, like, the world's a very, very nice place. And it's because of those two different breakdowns. So then, guys often, you know, would already expect this, and women act like it'll never happen. So I would say that probably the librarian, especially the younger ones, are the ones that are just starting out. Probably spend more time on this call than they should because they don't recognize the fact that this is some perverted call. And what I say is that instead of them basically just saying, like, immediately, it's like, hey, that's a perverted call, hang up. They kind of think, well, maybe this is something. Maybe I'm just being hyper vigilant. Maybe I'm just. There really is no hyper vigilance. I mean, you know, if you're protecting yourself, you're protecting yourself, you know. So, I mean. Yeah, you gotta be overly vigilant, you know, especially when a situation will put you in a risky situation. So, man, we spent a lot of time talking about librarians tonight, I can tell you that. Let me go to, since we're gonna have to cut some of these stories short, I'm just gonna have to like go and look through here that which ones actually kind of add up and pawn out to being something that's really, really worth discussing because yes, this one's probably a decent one. The funny thing is this week it was kind of almost really, really, really odd. So let me get into some I'm gonna shift gears a bit and we're gonna go to weird things, but they're also helpful things. And I think I got like another little story too for you, but let's see. So, there's a potentially scary link with Alzheimer's, supposedly. Says, well, it's not good news for most people. Some 90% of the population pick their nose. See, that's why the thing is like, if you ever see somebody just like just going to town, like right in front of you, you know, I mean, they're probably not the only ones. The other people probably just do it more in private or whatever the deal is. But there's another reason why you should not pick your nose, period. Yeah. Sometimes several times a day. This may seem like a harmless habit, but frequently digging for gold may have dire consequences. The dirty fingers can introduce bacteria into the nose, causing infections that lead to crusting tissue damage and nosebleeds. Yes, may seem like a harmless habit, but frequently digging for gold may have dire consequences. The dirty fingers can introduce bacteria into the nose, causing infections that lead to

been unable to pinpoint exactly what causes Alzheimer's, which gradually impairs memory, thinking, reasoning, and judgment. Some researchers have focused their attention to the crucial nose-brain axis, a direct pathway, the nasal cavity, and the central nervous system. Because the brain's smelling processing centers are among the first areas damaged by Alzheimer's, smell tests have become non-invasive way to screen for Alzheimer's. Okay. Perhaps doctors should also ask their patients if they're incessant nose pickers. Okay. A 2022 study out of the Griffin University in Australia found that nose picking can usher chlamydia pneumonia bacteria that can cause respiratory chlamydia. Well, I mean, I know what chlamydia is, but I never like heard chlamydia pneumonia bacteria. Anyway, cause respiratory tract infections. I guess there's a lot of things out there. I don't know. Into the olfactory nerve in the nose of mice, bacteria that can travel to the brain. As a result, the brain cells deposit amyloid beta protein. These fragments cling together to form sticky plaques that disrupt cell communication and cause brain cell death, leading to memory loss and dementia. We are the first to show that chlamydia and pneumonia can go directly up the nose into the brain, where it can set off pathologies that look like Alzheimer's disease. Neuroscientist James St. John said when researching this, said, we saw this happen in the mouse model, and evidence is potentially scary for humans as well. But, I mean, my thing is like, how many times does this have to occur? Is this, like, maybe, like, if you only do it once, could that one time be enough? Not that I'm saying one person does it one time and they actually get it, but I'm just saying, like, if somebody did, like, 300 times, would one of those 300 times be the one that gave them Alzheimer's over time, let's just say, let's for easier way to communicate this out. Or does it become persistent? Like, well, if you've done it 30,000 times, and over those 30,000 times, you infected your brain 3,000 times, and those 3,000 times are what's counting up, rather than just basically, well, one time you did it, now you're done. You know what I'm saying? Like, is it more like, hey, you know, you were exposed to hepatitis C multiple times, or which one's it? Yeah, C. Okay. You're exposed to hepatitis C multiple times, like say 5 times during sexual intercourse, and one of those 5 times, now you got it, you know, because it's about a 1 in 3 ratio. It's much higher than AIDS. AIDS 1 in 300. At least that's what it was, you know, a few years ago. But the thing is that it just takes that one time, and then you have it for life. Whereas the other one we're trying to say is, well, is it that you do it one time and that causes a little bit of damage, and another time it's a little bit of damage? It's kind of like if you're scratching your eyeball or whatever, you know, it doesn't really completely damage your eye the first time, but over time, I don't know, maybe if you could scratch your eyeball, you're going to do it one time. Anyway, but the point is, I'm saying, is it due to multiple acts, or is it just due to one act causing the damage? It doesn't really say that in here. A separate 2023 scientific review suggested Alzheimer's neuroinflammation might be partially caused by pathogens entering the brain via the olfactory system. The researchers theorized that the harmful microorganisms change the bacterial makeup of the nose, potentially leading to a chronic low-level brain infection, neuroinflammation, and Alzheimer's. Okay, my next question would be very, very simple, and I think you know where I'm going with this, if you can read my brain. Is Alzheimer's more common in areas that are more, I guess it's drier environments that would actually create more of this, you know, people picking their nose? Is that possible? Because if you see like a larger outcrop of Alzheimer's in areas where it's very difficult not to want to mess with your nose because everything dries out, as opposed to areas where you kind of remain constantly wet because your nose is like in a cold environment or whatever, and you really just, there's nothing of solid nature there at all. I don't know. I guess you could pick either way, but I'm just thinking that the other person would probably be more inclined to do it because that what their environment is. And does their environment shape that? And if their environment shapes that and their behavior progresses it, is that the case? Now, the other side of that coin is that, well, what if the area is so dry and there's less chances to actually get this type of chlamydia pneumonia? And thus, it kind of negates the fact that they're in a drier climate, so we now are back to square one.

don't know. I don't know. That's an interesting one. Anyway, researchers theorize that this harmful microorganism changed the bacterial makeup of the nose, potentially leading to chronic low-level brain infection, neuroinflammation, and Alzheimer's. But see, the thing is, like I'm saying, is it just a, I mean, I can understand, like, you can do something multiple times and it doesn't cause major damage. It's kind of like the idea about smoking. Okay, you can smoke like maybe 6, 8 months of your life and it does do some damage, but then eventually you give it up and then you're fine. You know, it doesn't really have any long-term effect. Now, I'm just saying, would this immediately long-term effect be something that's insurmountable and it'll just progress and get worse? Or is it something that's a temporary damage that can either be repaired or something that's a permanent damage that's just not that severe? And other things will lead to your death. Who knows? In reviewing his research last month on social media, board-certified neurosurgeon Betsy Grunch recommended practicing good nasal hygiene to avoid damaging the lining of your nose. This means not picking boogers and plucking hairs from your nose. See, that's the thing too. They didn't add that. They added this little thing right there at the end, and it says like, okay, yeah, like I get like not going in, like digging in your nose and stuff like that. I understand that. That can be avoided. The plucking hairs from your nose, every once in a while, you just have to. Like now, I use a nose hair trimmer because it gets like forest in there, and I'm really serious. Like sometimes I can just chop all those trees down. And then, eventually I can breathe, but sometimes you're like, man, after you're done, you're like, man, I really can breathe now. But the thing is that, every once in a while, there's something you got to pluck out. I don't do it constantly, but I don't know. I've heard that before one time, like, by pulling the hairs out, then you actually expose the blood vessels and create, some infections that can actually get into the same idea. I heard that years ago from somebody, but. Very, very, very, very odd. Very, very, very, very odd. Okay. Let's see. We got a little bit of time left. There are a lot of weird stories going on right now, but I guess this one is kind of more interesting to me. Can't you see? Let's see. I don't know if that one's gonna open. But okay, here we go. All right, what is periorgasmic phenomenon and why some people laugh, cry, and even get nosebleeds while climaxing? Wow. All right, how does this work? A new study reveals that during orgasm, some women experience. Oh, good. I get to experience all these commercials popping up. Rain always says it's like you should get the stupid DuckDuckGo thing, but I'm just like, yeah, DuckDuckNo. Or. Nah, fuck that duck. Anyway, a new study reveals that during orgasm, some women experience slew of physical and emotional responses that can include laughter, nosebleeds, tears, headaches, and even hallucinations. I've got to say that during like with women that are in orgasm, never I've never had anybody that had laughter, nosebleeds, tears. Yes, I've had that before. And the person I thought that was I thought it was because some kind of other weird thing, like because like you never know. Like I mean, people are very, very different, but I've had that before where somebody cried before and it was always kind of like, well, you're getting it anyway, and I'm joking. But I mean like I was like, well, I didn't know if it was something like, about like past relationships, our son dying or something. I have no idea, man. I have no idea. But the headaches I haven't heard of either. And hallucinations I've never really asked about, so I don't know. I know that it usually either happens or doesn't happen, but usually the people that are more free with their thought, like they're just not really so like women that are not so overthinking of things. I mean, probably even women that can sleep better. Probably ones that just don't, let thoughts get in their head so much, are usually probably less likely to have problems orgasming. And the ones that don't, well, it depends on the guy too, but the ones that don't, that constantly think about things and constantly have things in their head that can't sleep, can't do this, can't. Those, yeah, they're probably gonna have problems orgasm because they can't concentrate on it.
And I'm like, man, I mean, like, I'm a dude. I mean, I can concentrate so much that I can create magic. I can levitate a muscle, penis, like a wand, like a wand. And, you know, I can do that just through my brain. And, you know, so if I can do that, you can definitely just sit there and not think about other things while you're trying to orgasm. All right. Anyway, while there have been these reports of women laughing, crying, or having unusual physical symptoms during orgasm, some studies characterize this phenomenon and are when they are most likely to occur, says a story by Dr. Lauren Steicher. This was published in the journal Women's Health. The study believed to be the first investigating the frequency of episodes known collectively as periorgasmic phenomenon. So, of 86 respondents who identified as experiencing periorgasmic phenomenon, remember, these are people that say they experience this, 61% reported physical symptoms and 88% reported emotional responses. Only 2.3% of participants reported these pleasure-adjacent symptoms. Schreicher noted that raising the awareness about periorgasmic phenomenon is critical to normalizing the spectrum of female sexual response. Women need to know that if they have uncontrollable peals of laughter every time they orgasm, nothing was funny, they are not alone, Schreicher said. The thing is, to gather data, Schreicher and Northwestern University team posted a short video to detail the periorgasmic phenomenon. Some 3,800 women viewed the video and answered as anonymous six-question survey about the unusual responses they received during an orgasm. Of the 86 respondents who self-identified experiencing periorgasmic phenomenon, remember, these are people that actually experienced this because they had heard it, and they said, well, we know what this is. All right. Of this group, more than half experienced several symptoms, and 21% experienced physical and emotional symptoms. So physical symptoms among the respondents included headaches, 33%, muscle weakness, 24%, foot pain, tingling, 19%, facial pain, itching, tingling, 6%, sneezing, 4%, yawning, 3%. I've actually heard of the sneezing one before, but it was, you know, I didn't get it either. I thought it was probably fake, but it was something I ever experienced with somebody. But yawning, I guess I can see that too. Yeah, ear pain or other ear sensation, it's odd. Nosebleeds, that would be very, very weird. Emotional response among the surveys are crying. Yes, I like I said, I've had one person every time it seemed like they were crying. Sadness or urge to cry with positive sexual experience, 43%. Laughing, 43%. Hallucinations, 4%. Huh. While the majority of these women, 69%, said their orgasms occasionally include these experiences, 70% experienced them consistently. Interestingly, more than half the respondents only experienced these symptoms during sexual activity with a partner. On the flip side, nine. So basically, that's the thing too. Most of the people don't experience this on their own. Their own, they're fine. But when they're with a partner, this pops up. On the flip side, 9%. So you're basically talking about, like, if it's only 2.3% of all women that actually do experience this, if that's the case, and only half of them with the partner, so then only 1% of people are actually doing this with a partner. So anyway, they're actually having this problem. On the flip side, 9% reported symptoms during masturbation and 14% while using a vibrator. So the vibrator actually increased it rather than just regular masturbation. That's funny. Orgasms with or without these phenomenons are critical to women's overall well-being, as regular orgasms contribute to improved psychological and physical functioning. A good orgasm has the power to rewire the brain, releasing feel-good chemicals to enhance bonding between partners, including dopamine, oxytocin, while also boosting mental health. So that last story about the guys that were, all they were trying to do is rewire their brain. They should have called the librarians. Hey, look, can you help me rewire my brain? Anyway, the previous research had described that female orgasms as biologically elusive, and the lady O's were once thought to be irrelevant to normal sexual functioning. I've always thought that was bullshit. I've always thought that, you know, if you're going to experience something, and if it's an orgasm or anything else, it's important to who you are, what you are, and how your body functions. The rhetoric has been blessedly
The rhetoric has blessedly been debunked, because recent studies show that climaxing plays a critical role in women's health, wellness. See, that's exactly. I mean, even years ago, I used to think that there's no reason your body does something other than just to do it. It does it because it has a purpose. Like me yawning right now, it's just a purpose. There's a reason for it. And I shouldn't have said that, because it made me yawn again. For those looking to further their own orgasmic potential with or without hysterics, considering exercising, engaging in tantric breath work, or even sparking up before turning on. What the hell is that supposed to mean? I don't know. I don't know what the sparking up is going to do. I don't know what you're talking about. Like, I thought it was going to be lighting up, like you're going to smoke a cigarette before you turn on. I don't know what the hell, man. Anyway, 2024 study revealed that cannabis can... Oh, okay, there you go. Can help women achieve more frequent and satisfying orgasms. Wow. So all the potheads are good chicks to bang because they got good orgasms. That's funny. Who'da thunk it? You know, I mean, yeah, if you get past all the... with Baja jackets and a reek of day-old weed in their hair and the inability to wash their own feet. Once you get past that, your stoner lady can definitely experience a good orgasm with you. All right. Anyway, I guess that's about it. I think we're about out of time. I do appreciate everybody that joined us here on Blue Nights. This has been a very, very special episode of Blue Nights. We only covered two things. Wow. Go figure it. And actually, we covered three things. We did the periorgasmic orgasms. We did the librarians are sexy. And we've done why you shouldn't pick your nose. And then at the very minute, the last moment, they throw in the fact, well, don't pluck your nose hairs either. So, anyway. Oh, well, pluck it. We are done here. This has been about it. Stay tuned. It's probably going to be a little bit. We're going to come up with I Have No Life. I'll take a little break from that one, and we're going to come up with I Have No Life. We're going to come up with Unexplained Love. Unexplained Love's coming up. Join us again in the chat room. Join us in on the phone lines. Wildcard line will still be open at 469-893-0054, 469-893-0054, plus one for international callers. And, yes, we will get it set up. We'll be back. I do appreciate everybody joining us. And it has been a great little episode here. Thanks for joining us on Unexplained Radio Network, unexplainedradio.com. And I just say have a great week. And if you can't have somebody else, call a librarian. They'll help you out. Don't do that. We'll see you later.

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I'm in a liability company. Anyway. You can go online, you can go there, the chat room's open, the chatter's in chatting away. You got a lot of different little things going on. And also, if you're so inclined, you can call us on the wildcard line. I should have cleared out some of these screens earlier because it is quite a lot on here. But anyway, from the last show. Wildcard lines 469-893-0054, 469-893-0054. International callers plus 1-469-893-0054. This is a very special edition of Unexplained Love because it's our first Unexplained Love right before Valentine's Day. So, you know, we're going to talk about Valentine's Day. And, I don't know, like bring up weird things about like Valentine's Day and everything else is one thing, but also today, actually last night, I was in Houston and I came back today, and at Houston, I remember like in the movie, Urban Cowboy, which is a love story about cowboying in the urban settings, and that right at the end, well, it was a couple times, but really right at the end, when he puts her little, like, license plate thing right back, and he kisses her, and they drive off, you see a lot of, fog on their wheels. Well, that's what we always called it. Like, I don't know, like, here in Texas, we always call it, like, fog on your windshield. It's really not fog, just fogs up, but, I mean, I guess everybody calls it that. I don't know, I never really thought about it, but, you know, around here, it's what it is. Anyway, so, your window fogs up, so it's a fog on your windshield. It's kind of, I don't know. But I was down in Houston last night, and man, like, we got out, had it all over the windshield, you couldn't see, everything else, like, glass, roll down your glass, all stuff, and the later it got, the worse it got, and so, I was like, man, that movie was real, it was a real movie, it's a true story about fog and windshield when you're urban cowboying it up at Gillies, so check that movie out, it's pretty good. I actually did one, looked all the filming locations they had in Pasadena, Texas. The only one that's still really left standing now, the part of Gillies, the recording studio still stands, but that burnt down as well, and it wasn't attached to the building, but it burnt down in a separate fire. I don't know how many damn fires this place had, but now it's being used for like some car repair place, but the only thing that you can actually go to Pasadena and really see that's still there completely is from a scene that was actually cut out of the movie Urban Cowboy, and it's not even in the movie, but you can look it up. It's when John Travolta's character, Bud, works at a liquor store. And in one of, later on, like some parts of the movie, you'll see him wearing this one T-shirt, and it's got like kind of a V opening at the neck. And it has this little emblem on there, and the emblem is from that drive-through, the barn, kind of like liquor store. It's a drive-through liquor store. And I went to that drive-through liquor store, and drive-through beer store. I went to that drive-through beer store, so a beer barn kind of thing. Doesn't look like a shape of a barn, but it's, you know, it's a little beer barn thing. You drive in, and I told, there was only one woman working there, and I told her, I said, hey. Because the place where the register's at and everything else is almost completely the same thing as what was seen in the movie, that part that was cut out. And I said, hey, do you mind if like I stand there and I get a picture of me taken like behind the register? Because that's where John Travolta stood. And she said, sure, whatever. It doesn't matter. I'm the only one here. And I was like, all right, cool. And I bought some beer and I took it with me. And then when I got out of the car, when I brought it all the way back from Pasadena, one of the beers fell out because we were trying to carry too much. Broke one of my beers. Sad day. All right, let's talk about love. This is Unexplained Love, and it is Valentine's Day, and I got some weird stories. So we have horror stories on Valentine's Day and worst Valentine's experiences. Let's start out with horror stories. Horror. All right. So you thought your Valentine's Day was bad. Well, these are some other people
who had some really crappy Valentine's Day experiences, or Valentine-ish around that time. And we'll see what we got here. Let's see. Okay. So, story number one. Story number one. Right. I was going to try to see if I got. I'm going to go back to the chat room while I'm in here. I'm going to try to keep two things up at the same time. So, I'm going to see what everybody's saying in the chat room. So, oh, okay. The chat room actually asked, Unexplained Love, the Valentine's Day edition. Yes, this is the Unexplained Love Valentine's Day edition. Horror stories on Valentine. Not horror stories. Horror. And some of them about whores. All right. Number one. I got dumped after a year and a half relationship with no explanation as to why. It was also 2 days before my birthday, 19. It was a fun year. That's their Valentine's Day story. So they got dumped right then and everything. I don't know like why somebody would dump you and not actually say it, but if you're 19, they probably kind of like moved on. They really weren't involved in that kind of relationship anymore. They just didn't think of it as a real relationship, maybe. I don't know. That's it. Young enough to make that assumption. They were probably like, hey, look, I want a sexual relationship. I don't want this stupid, kissing and not getting any sex. You should stress your R's more. Yes, I should. I should say horror. Horror. All right. But I like the horror stories. I'm gonna look at the horror stories of Valentine's Day. All right. Number two. I had been dating this girl for 3 months. It was Valentine's, and she insisted on a specific restaurant at a specific time. I made a reservation, and we went. Well, her ex was there with a new lady, and I didn't know this, but her ex and I looked very similar. The lady had a type. Long story short, she wanted to make said ex jealous, and it worked. We broke up at the restaurant. I found out 2 weeks later they were back together. I hope they're well. So I guess that the thing was is that she was trying to make the guy jealous, and then it made him turn on her or something like that. I mean, I guess it kind of went with the guy. I don't know, it was weird, but I mean, yeah, so whatever, they broke up. I would break up with somebody that was kind of like just so consumed with their ex, and I had to do all this crap for them, and at the end of the day, it's like, well, what did I get out of it? I didn't get laid. My ex got laid. I remember I had like somebody I'd went out with, and that kind of happened where there was like she kept talking about like, well, it wasn't really that. It was more. This was a while back, and this one woman was Pakistani, and she's actually kind of tall. I think she was a little bit taller than me. Anyway, point was is that she'd been divorced and stuff, and she had went out with somebody after she got divorced and had sex with them and everything else. But then she would set up stuff and we would go like on dates and then eventually said, well, let's go to somewhere it's like Pakistani, it's got more Pakistani stuff. And it was at the Clay Pot. And I don't know if they're even around anymore. There was kind of like almost a chain restaurant for a while. Anyway, point is we show up there and she barely wants to talk to me. She said, oh, there's a lot of Pakistanis here. I'm like, well, you set it up like that. And her whole rationale had been is that like, if she could date another Pakistani. And it wasn't really a big deal. People wouldn't think they're having sex. But if she dated somebody who was not Pakistani, then they're like, oh, then that guy's plowing her. And I'm like, but that logic makes no sense because I'm not plowing you, which I'd like to, but I'm not plowing you. And yet the people that are plowing you or have plowed you in the past are all Pakistani. And she saw some other dude there or something like that. She knew she couldn't talk to me because I wasn't Pakistani. And she started talking to this other guy. And the guy kind of looked like Fabio. Remember old Fabio from the commercials and everything? So I nicknamed him Pakistani Fabio, and so I lost out to Pakistani Fabio. So I gave up on it. I never went anywhere. I mean, never really went anywhere. So there you go. That's what happens, and all of it sometimes happens at a restaurant. Yes, the chat room wants us to read the horror stories. We're gonna find some horrors. All right. I actually do have some other weird sex stories after this, but these are the weird Valentine's. Both of them are Valentine's Day related. But anyway, this one here, the other one kind of is a little creepier. But this is not as creepy. Number four, in night. Wait, wait.
Number three, I was admitted to the ER at 8 a.m. and was told my appendix was way too big and that it needed to be removed before it burst. They didn't get me into surgery until 7 p.m., and I wasn't allowed to eat the whole time. My now husband was by my side the whole time, and once I was out of surgery, we ordered a heart-shaped pizza from Papa John's, but it was absolute trash. It was a super lame amount. Man, he get the thing is, I don't. Okay, this is actually a good story, but the person doesn't see the goodness in it. Okay, you got a guy that sits there with you from 8 a.m. till 7 p.m., and he wasn't your husband at the time. He was a boyfriend. And he gets this, and he's like, "Man, I don't want this Valentine's Day to go to waste in our dating, honey. Let's get at least the Papa John's Valentine shape pizza." And she doesn't like it, and she says it was super lame. I mean, really, yeah, it was a crappy Valentine's Day because she had to be in the hospital and all this other stuff happened. But you actually found out like the person was really good and was with you the whole time. I mean, I've had like a holiday where I was actually in the hospital. I haven't been in the hospital many times, but I was in the hospital on July 3rd to July 4th. And that really sucked because, it sucks to be in the hospital, period. But it really sucks when you're in the hospital on a holiday because you kind of feel like you're missing out. All right. Anyway, in 1996, number four, the father of my boss, whose office was on the floor below, gave carnations to all the ladies in the building. I got one with a broken stem and had to tape it so it wouldn't flop over. You remember this story? This is the funniest thing about this. I mean, who the hell would remember that story? I would, I mean, 1990, just 30 years ago. And you're still worried about this stupid carnation that broke and it had to fall over and you had to tape it. But it wasn't like I don't. You could have just threw this piece of shit away. I mean, you could have just threw it in the trash. I mean, it's not like you had to wear the carnation all day and you needed that not to fall over or whatever. I don't know, weird. Number five, in high school, my boyfriend drove me to McDonald's where he put my present. A charm bracelet in my McNuggets box. I should have known then. Oh, okay. So, okay. I get what she's saying. So, in high school, her boyfriend drove her to McDonald's where he put her present a charm bracelet of all things. Like, who gives a shit about that? In my McNuggets box. And I should have known then that he was a loser. I mean, first off, he took her to McDonald's. Well, I mean, he's in high school. What do you expect? I mean, this is a he's basically trying to imitate something that could be done later in life or at a better location with a better object in a better way. But, this is all he's got. There you go. High school love. I remember one time I think I brought a girlfriend of mine when it was in high school flowers during Valentine's Day, which is very hard to bring. You got to buy them. See, and I didn't like my parents finding out about my relationships or anything. So I had to buy them, hide them from my parents because I don't want my parents saying anything, and then give them to her. And I don't even remember if it was one flower. It probably was one flower. It probably wasn't more than that. I can't imagine myself having a buttload of flowers for her because I had to hide them. I didn't want my parents talking about it. My parents never really gave me good advice about relationships. Like I said, like I told a story before, like when I was in fifth grade, there was one girl that I was like, man, I'd like to nail her. I was thinking in my head, but but like I wanted to kind of like try to go out with her or something. But I'm in fifth grade, and I was gonna ask my dad, like, hey, there's a girl, like in fifth grade, and I'm trying to like see how I can go out with her or whatever, like maybe you got some idea or what should I do, asking as if asking the same way you would ask your dad, well, how do I change the oil on my car, kind of thing. But I mean, I guess that's pedantic, kind of response, like answer or question, excuse me. But again, it's something I had to ask, and I was fifth grade, and that's why I asked it, But I didn't ever expect his response. His response was, "Did you get a blowjob off of her yet?" And I'm like, I was like, well, no, I'm trying to ask you how to go out with her so I can get a blowjob off of her. And the end goal would have been the blowjob. It just I didn't have that yet. If I already had the blowjob, I wouldn't care about asking you how to go out with her. You see what I'm saying? So, but anyway, it did make me not want to talk to my parents about anything, about any relationship. So they were always, when I had a relationship, and they found out about it.
And they're like, well, you never told us. I'm like, there's about a million reasons I'm not going to tell you about any of this stuff. And so when I got older, it was kind of the same idea too. Like, I'm not telling my parents stories about anybody, any, doesn't matter. Because if it's my mom, she's going to say, well, why didn't it work out? And I'm like, I don't know. I don't know why it didn't work out. I don't want to talk about something that didn't work out. Well, I don't want to sit here and talk about something that didn't work out with my mom. Like, my mom's not going to give me a good answer on how a relationship should work out. But that's what my mom would do. My dad, on the other hand, well, we've already talked about the blowjob thing now, didn't we? So, yeah, my parents were, I would say useless, but useless actually has some use, I guess. It's just that it's less than use. They were not at, they just weren't good. All right, anyway, moving on. Number six. My boyfriend at the time called me up after work, and I assumed it would be to make plans for the evening. He told me he had cheated on me again. I said, okay, bye. An excellent decision. My fault for forgiving after the first time. It was not a devastating loss. My funny thing is, I've heard this before too, and I don't understand why people tell somebody else they cheated. I don't, I mean, I granted, like, I mean, I guess that's being honest, but why are you being dishonest by cheating on them to begin with and then wanting to be honest in the very end? That doesn't make any sense to me. Because, like, you already know that it's going to be wrong, and it's just you do it, and then you, what are you trying to find? Like, an apology or acceptance? Or, you know, I mean, you're asking, hey, I acceptance for your apology? I don't know. That's a very weird one. It's always been very, very perplexing to me that people actually do. See, my thing is this. You can either not cheat, and that's one thing, or if you're going to cheat, never tell them anything. I mean, why? What is the purpose of telling them? It doesn't make any sense to me. Let them find out through natural course of events or never find out at all. I remember there was, I don't really watch, I never really watched Everybody Loves Raymond much. I didn't really. But there was one episode of Everybody Loves Raymond where Raymond goes out and he's supposed to go to with his brother to somewhere. And, you know, like he did, he had, but he was going to go with his brother to somewhere, but somebody else comes up and says, hey, I guess tickets to go to some game. And he's like, ah, oh, shit. I got to go with my brother. I already promised him, but he really wanted to go to this game. So he made up some excuse about why he couldn't go. And his brother's like, oh, okay, well, whatever. That's fine. I understand. And then eventually, like, I don't know, his brother was a cop. Maybe he got shot in the ass or something like that. I don't remember what happened. His brother, something happened to his brother when he went to this event. So Raymond feels bad that he didn't tell his brother the truth about, hey, I actually had tickets to go to some game. And, you know, that's why I didn't go with you. And then fortunately, since I didn't go with you, you got shot in the ass by some criminal. I don't know, whatever the hell happened. He had to go to work that day instead of going with Raymond. I don't know, something happened. But Raymond's brother basically came up with something that was a really good example. And this was really well written by the show, I guess. His thing was, is like, so what's that supposed to do? He says, what do you mean? He says, so you want to make yourself feel better by telling me something that you did because it's nagging at you. And yet, how am I supposed to feel? I mean, I'm the one who's shot in the ass here laying in the hospital bed. And you get to feel better. And because you lied to me. So the truth of the thing was, is basically it kind of taught me in one way, and I saw this on the original episode that aired and stuff. It kind of taught me in the way it is true. It's like, you know, why do you go out there and tell somebody you cheated on somebody if it's not just to basically make yourself feel better and get acceptance? And at the end of the day, what happens? The other person doesn't feel better. Now they get to know it and they get to experience it. See, like Raymond's brother was basically saying, oh, I remember what it was. Is he since he couldn't go with Raymond's brother? Raymond's brother stayed like and worked, and he had to work this bullfight thing. The bull shoved a horn up his ass or something like that. And so what happened was he could have just basically said, well, you know, that's the way things are. You know, I had to work that day, and I got, you know, bull shoved up my ass, and that's the way things are, and I'm happy with it. I'm in the hospital. It's not a great situation, but I'll be out and everything. But instead, his brother's in the hospital, and now he's got to think, man, I didn't even have to work that. If you would have just told me the truth,
or you would have been this, we would have something. I don't remember, something like that. But the point is that they're trying to point out that if you tell somebody the truth after the fact, are you really telling it for them to have knowledge of it that makes them better off, or is it just make you feel better because you have a nagging conscience? So the truth of the matter is, better don't tell anybody anything. All right, there you go. So if you told somebody a lie, just keep it a lie until they find out. Or as Biff used to say, if they do find out about your lie, you just got to man up and tell a better lie. So, yeah, that's a good piece of advice. All right, let's keep on moving. Number 7. My date said we were going for some drinks and dinner. He forgot to mention while watching soccer and with his buddies. We didn't last long. That's actually a good one. Hey, baby, I got a lovely evening. Who was planning tonight? We were going to get some drinks. We were going to have some dinner. And we were going to be together for Valentine's Day. How about that? And then you just go over there and you hang out with your guys. And the dinner is Papa John's pizza-shaped heart. But the guys are eating it with beers. All right. Wow, that's pretty good. But I can see why it didn't last. All right. Number 8. He gave me his clean STI test on Valentine's Day. We lasted a month. Yeah, that's a good thing. He's like, hey, baby, you know how much I love you, don't you? Well, you know what love means. Love means is when you don't have to use a condom. Here's my STI test. I don't have to use a condom. It's like, what about pregnancy? It's like, well, there's this method called the pull-out method. Ah, God, that's pretty weird. Yeah. If somebody asked for it, I guess that's a good approach. But I don't know about giving it as a Valentine's Day gift. It's like, I banged a lot of people, but none of it's really affected me. So we're good to go. Number 9. Last year, my partner at the time surprised me and said they were getting me tickets to one of my favorite artists play a few days after Valentine's as my gift. Okay. So they get this artist play and stuff like that, you know, a few days after. Okay. The week before the concert, they told me they didn't have enough in their account for the tickets, but would the day after the concert, and asked if they could Venmo me for the tickets the day after. I ended up dropping $250 on tickets for both of us. They never paid me back. Oh, God. On top of it, I had to work Valentine's Day. And we had been planning on going to dinner. So I told them that planning would be up to them as I knew I had to work. So basically just left planning to them. They picked me up from work and asked me what I wanted to do, which, again, he was supposed to plan that. So we scrambled to find a restaurant after calling and driving to multiple places. Dude, Valentine's Day for most regular restaurants that you would want to go to for Valentine's Day, or just book, forget it. We ended up getting takeout and sitting on opposite sides of their room while watching TV, which is what we basically did every other night. The cherry on top is that they chose to get takeout from a restaurant I hate, and I ignored me for the most of the night. Worst Valentine's ever. Now, this person here, I guess this is very recent. This is a 19-year-old, but that is pretty funny, though, that they wanted to give you tickets to go to this concert after Valentine's Day, but they didn't have enough money for it, so you had to spend the money on the tickets to take this guy. So basically, you took that guy for your Valentine's Day to see a concert he probably wanted to see too. And when Valentine's Day actually came around, he didn't even think about it. So the truth of the matter is that, on Valentine's Day, I remember, like, when I worked at Friday's biggest day in the year was Valentine's Day. They would make more money on Valentine's Day
than they made in most weeks. So basically, you could have a whole week in one day with Valentine's Day, and it's usually a crappy night, like it's Monday or Tuesday. It's rarely, this year it's a Saturday, but you only got 2 years out of the seven that's a Friday or Saturday. Every other year it's a Sunday, Monday, Tuesday, Wednesday, or Thursday. All right. And so it doesn't eat up in your good days as much. All right, number 10. In college, I was on a club sports team that regularly competed against the same other schools. So we were good friends with a lot of other athletes. Okay. Now, first off, let me go back to this. This is in Hawaii. Okay. This is in the United States. Club sports, if you don't know, I like there's like intramurals. And that's just like people getting together doing their own crap, and then there's Division One, two, three, NCAA, NAIA sports. Club sports, on the other hand, usually consist of it's a team that's set up because there's a Title IX that doesn't that basic well since Title IX's in place, not all sports can be funded. Not all male sports can be funded, and definitely not all female sports can be funded. So, a lot of times the school doesn't have a program, and then so somebody says, well, let's develop a club sport and we'll play against other club teams. Or sometimes the club team for the college is, say, for instance, they already have the sport, but then they, these guys wouldn't qualify to be on that team. So, but they still want to play the sport, so then they make a club team themselves. We had that in Commerce, in the Texas University of Commerce, for the baseball team. We did that. We were a club team. So that's what happened. You get to play like Kansas State and a bunch of other. It was pretty neat. But again, Kansas State had a baseball team, so this club team that we played for against Kansas State, they were the other team. They were like, the B team. But they had nothing to do with the Kansas State baseball program. The same thing when University of Texas had one, and they had nothing to do with the University of Texas baseball program. They were a club sport outside of it. But a lot of schools, have club sports because they don't have it. I guess you could do, I remember like one guy was from Minnesota, and when he came to Texas, they didn't have wrestling, and he was really big into wrestling in high school. And so it was very hard to find a wrestling school, and I think you could do that with like club sports with wrestling too. But you don't get really any benefit. You got to basically pay for all your stuff, and it's very hard to maintain. Anyway, but basically, so there's not really a lot of money in it. Anyway, so that's what club sports are. So when he says club sports team, I'm assuming that they're using the right thing for a university. So anyway, I was on a club sports team that regularly competed against the same other schools. So we were good friends with a lot of other athletes. One guy and I had been casually flirting via text and Facebook and had drunkenly kissed at one party. Okay, so he took it upon himself to drive 4 hours from his school to mine and set up a surprise Valentine's scavenger hunt for me. Luckily, a friend knew about it and was able to get a hold of me and give me the heads up. So I wasn't blindsided, but I did not feel like that about him. What is this? See what I said? So I wasn't blindsided, but I did not feel like that about him. Had work that afternoon and a paper exam homework to prepare for that evening, and was super uncomfortable with the gesture. I did the hunt, thanked him, and sent him driving back to his home that night. Not sure who was cringier, him or me. Yeah, that would be very weird. I mean, I really like a scavenger hunt to me sounds like very, very hard to do. Like, I mean, like it gets set up, Seems like got a lot of involvement in different pieces. But then on top of that, I mean, if you don't, if you got other things to do, you're kind of like, oh, I'm half-assing a stupid scavenger hunt thing. My question is, why does he think this is a good first date? Because she said one guy and I had casually flirting via text on Facebook and had drunkenly kissed at one party. So, I mean, I would just try to go over there and just, I mean, especially Valentine's Day, why would that be the day you actually try to meet them? Because,
I would try to set up something on another date. You don't want your first date to be on Valentine's Day. You just don't. Too much pressure. Valentine's Day is already, like I said, it's hard to find restaurants and everything else, and too much room for failure. And plus, you're going to get a restaurant. They want you out in 30 minutes. They don't want you sitting around on your ass, kind of stuff like that. So I don't know. That's very weird. But very weird that guy was like that. That's he drove 4 hours to see somebody you don't know, really. I mean, let's see. On the chat room, it says a dude, some dude at the Olympics confessed to cheating on his girlfriend. Yeah, that's a Norway guy, and begged for forgiveness while accepting his medal. I think it happened 2 days ago. Yes, I'd heard about this. There was a Norwegian guy, and he. The weirdest part about the story, okay, I know the story, and so what occurred was is that he says, "Hey, I had a girlfriend. We dated. We started dating 6 months ago. 3 months after we started dating, I cheated on her, and what was it? No, wait. Yes, and he wanted to admit that to her." And it was just like really, really a weird situation. It's like, okay, so you have a relationship with somebody, and you're like, hey, I'm begging for forgiveness, because I really want us to be together because you're the person for me. But she broke up with you because you cheated on her 3 months after you started seeing her, and it's been 6 months she started. I mean, the thing is that was, yeah, that Norway post. That was, I don't care if really, if I was the woman, I wouldn't feel compelled to have to go back to him because of that, because it wasn't like he cheated on her, 4 years into dating, which I'm not saying is better, but this guy, basically got tired of her vag about 3 months into it and said, man, I gotta go find me something new. And I don't know. That is a weird story. And thanks for the chat room bringing it up. I forgot about that. That is really, really odd. Yeah, I don't think she took him back though. This is what they also read on here. Patricia and Jesse were a young couple from North Carolina. Yeah, I actually had a story on this. I do have the story, the Valentine's Day mystery ones. Yes. And I'll read what you wrote on here because this is something here. Patricia and Jesse were a couple, young couple from North Carolina, disappeared after attending a Valentine's Day dance on February 12, 1971. They were last seen leaving together before they vanished. A couple holds hands, illuminated by car headlights at night, creating a silhouette effect. Lisa, okay, that's the image. Okay. Just days later, on February 16th, their car was found at a local lover's lane with two coats, Patricia's pantyhose inside. More than a week after that, their bodies were discovered in a wooded area tied to a tree. They were determined to have died from asphyxiation, which is evidence suggesting they were violently tortured for several hours. Although multiple police departments and agencies became involved, the case eventually went cold, partly due to the coordination issues between the disabled remains unsolved. There are like a there. I have another one that are beyond horror stories, but we'll see. We'll get into it. These aren't that long, so that's the reason why. There are some like weird mysteries that actually occurred during Valentine's Day as well. We're going to check those out too, probably later on in the show. But I kind of wanted to hold off on them. Let's get some of these weird stories out of the way. But just the weird, funny stories. So that wouldn't get dark right away. I like getting dark at the end, so you go to bed scared. Anyway, number 11, 2 weeks before Valentine's Day, I was wandering through the holiday section at Target and spotted the most god-awful stuffed bear, which lit up and sang. It was the tackiest thing I'd ever seen. On the big day, you guessed it, that bear ended up being the gift from my boyfriend of 2 years. I was nice about it, but it underscored how he didn't know me at all. We broke up shortly after that, and look, he's still trying to reach out to you. And I was wandering through the holiday section and spotted a god awful stuffed bear, which lit up and sang. Well, he probably thought it was really cool or something, or you would enjoy it. I don't know. And look, he's still trying to reach out to you. And
183 of the holiday section has spotted a god-awful stuffed bear, which lit up and sang, "What?"

on it. He argued with me about my name, what my name was. My thing goes back down to it. It's like if you keep using your nickname, don't be, weirded out with somebody not knowing your full name because you decided you didn't want to use it in front of them. That also is a little bit burden on her. So, all right. Number 12, I got broken up on Valentine's Day, which also happens to be my birthday. The reason for the breakup was because I was gaining too much weight. All right, that's a good reason. I was obviously devastated. I remember my mom taking me to see the slasher movie, and I was crying the whole time. She tried her best. Wow. I don't know how she found out that he thought, hey, man, you're just gaining too much weight for me, babe. I don't think it's going to work out. That's funny, man. That's a weird one. That's weird. Number 13, in high school for Valentine's Day, the school offered students to buy $2 carnations. White for friends, pinks for crush, and red for love, to be delivered on to the recipient during the day. This friend of mine had a huge crush on me. I knew, and I thought I made it clear that I didn't return his feelings. Come Valentine's Day, he sent me at least half a dozen carnations, mixed pink and red. The students handing them out hadn't even organized the orders. So I had to keep getting out of my seat to go get more carnations, more and more mortified each time. I'm still so embarrassed thinking about it almost 20 years later. So basically she's saying that the guy didn't have them all set up already. He's like, hey, here's your six. Go sit down. It was more like, hey, look, you get another one. You get another one. You get another one. So yeah, I mean, hey, look, I mean, if you're don't give gifts to people you're not going with. That's the thing too. And like I remember like a long time ago, like Biff's kid had some issues with like this one girl and he liked her, but she wasn't really responding well and she kinda had like a little posse of guys around her. And I said, start ignoring her. Start not caring about anything. Don't go buy her stuff. Don't give her something dumb. Just ignore the hell out of her. Like act like she's not important at all. And then guess what? She started like coming back around to him. So she's wondering, like, hey, why is this guy not touching base with me anymore? So like I said, if you give her something, she's gonna think you're a loser, like this one woman did. So anyway. He was like at work, and then he plowed her and then dumped her immediately after. He was 11 years old, and it was the best day of I'm joking. He didn't plow her. I think he was 11, though. Something like that, 11, 12, whatever. 14, the guy I was dating with for 13 months took me to the grocery store near his home so that I could pick out my own flowers and my own chocolate because I would know what best I like. Which is true, you would, know it better, but I don't know if the flower just picks something out and gets rid of Then we walked past the stationery section on our way to check out registers, and I realized he also wanted me to pick out my own card. I couldn't hold it anymore and began to cry. I was simply taken aback by how little he knew or cared about me, and how evident that now is to me. It's now was to me. I opened the card later that night, to find he wrote to the one I care about a lot beneath a generic card message and signed it. So he didn't even write a good message then. That is pretty funny though. This also made me cry because I had told him I loved him 2 months prior on New Year's Eve, and he hadn't yet reciprocated. The kicker was when he got offended that I told him how it hurt and I felt over the events that transpired this particular Valentine's Day. Unsurprisingly, he broke up with me 3 months later after I had moved and changed jobs for our relationship, saying that he didn't know if he could ever love me. Wow. That's a pain in the ass. I mean, like, well, dude, like, so she moved and everything for him? Broke up with me 3 months later after I had moved and changed jobs for our relationship. Sound like they were like living together or something there, man. I mean, that's really weird. Like, I almost understand if he's not prepared for anything, he just did all the other stuff. But I mean, like, dude, how can you? I don't understand why people value the word love so much. I think that, most people should understand that you have a lot of love to give to everyone, dogs, cats, people, friends, whatever,
So I never really had a major

0: problem with saying that I love someone or love a dog or love a cat. It never really, you know, I say to the dog and the cat, and they really just don't give a rat's ass. But, you know, I mean, but I feel it. You know. Everybody has some degree of love for something. I mean, you may have love for, you know, sports or chocolate or, you know, some significant other. Yeah. You know, just say it. I mean, it's not like the end of the world. Especially if they want you to say it. Just say it. You know, what the hell? Don't act like, oh my God, I can only say I love somebody if they really, truly do love some. Hell with that. Just say I love you. I mean, I would say go to your date, go to a date with somebody, and you meet offline. And the very first thing you say to them is say, hello, I love you. I'm joking. Yeah, but hey, try it. I don't know. They may think you're funny or they may think you're completely fucking nuts. One of the two. I don't know. Number 15, on Valentine's Day, after 10 years of marriage, after I had made his favorite meal and given him a nice card and gift, that's pretty nice of you. Yeah, it's very, very rare that a woman does anything for the guy. He said, oh, is that today? I didn't realize the date. I got nothing, not even an apology. The kicker is his birthday was the day before, which I had also made a big deal of and celebrated. My thing is, how in the hell do you not know Valentine's Day is coming up? I mean, it's like in February. It's one of the damn things that's happened in February. I mean, I almost can understand you forget, like, when Mardi Gras is because that kind of moves around. But Valentine's Day, it's like around the 15th. I know it's the 14th, but I mean, like, I always think it's the 15th, but I at least know it's coming up. Yeah, anyway. All right. Breathe in, breathe out, I guess. I don't know. I don't know, it's just weird and how weird people are. 16, I had been dating this guy for about 5 months, and I had recently been introduced to his friend group. In this group was Becca, his roommate's longtime girlfriend. Becca and I were strikingly similar in appearance. I should have known then. On Valentine's Day, my boyfriend and I went to a movie and out to eat. We headed back to his place, and on the kitchen counter is a gorgeous arrangement of flowers and a card he said was for me. When I opened the card, however, it was to Becca from my boyfriend. Apparently, he had mistakenly swapped cards. Being the absolute petty person I am, I said nothing. I waited until his roommate and Becca returned from their night. When Becca commented on how nice the flowers were, I handed her the card and said, "This is for you." Grabbed my coat and left. My thing is this, it's like his friend is going out with this girl and he wants to give flowers to her. I don't understand that. Well, where was the flowers that let me see. Let me try to read this again. When I opened up, however, it's Becca from my boyfriend. It's to Becca from her boyfriend. So it wasn't like I thought maybe the two guys had bought like the same flower arrangements and they swapped them accidentally. They didn't think about it. But it says no, Becca from her boyfriend. So, when the hell was he going to give it to Becca? That doesn't make sense. Like he's going to give it to Becca, and like you know, the guy just went out with her that night. Whatever. He's fucked in the head. Something's fucking wrong with that guy. But anyway, she was right to do that. Number 17. I was excited about my first Valentine's Day with someone. I didn't have a boyfriend until after I was 21, and I was hyped up. I bought him a man's Figaro gold chain that cost me $200. I paid for us to go out to dinner and then a comedy club. This is a woman to pay for this? I didn't have a boyfriend until I was 21. I was hyped up. Wow, that is funny. I mean, she did all this stuff for him. I never had a woman do this for me any day. I mean, my birthday or anything else like that. I mean, that's crazy. But like the comedy club alone, I mean, like, you know, I don't know what year it was, but I mean, nowadays you're talking about $45 a person at least. And then you gotta have 2 drink minimum, la la la, which I'm fine with that. Anyway, before we went out, I presented him with a gift and he said he didn't buy me anything, that it was a Hallmark holiday and it was just another day to waste money on cards and such. I was so, wait, all the. I get the idea, but you gotta still think that they're gonna want something. I'm not saying you have to buy a damn card. She didn't even buy a card. He says it's a Hallmark holiday, which basically it is. She went out there and just said, "Hey, look, I'm giving you gifts because I like you." That's very odd. Yeah. I mean, I can see somebody saying that, but you should have told them that way in advance. Way in advance, so they wouldn't do something for you. I was so shattered that I did nothing but cry during dinner and at the comedy club. Wow. He also did nothing to try to help me pay for any of it. I stupidly stayed with him for many years after that, but the whole relationship was a disaster, and I never wanted to celebrate Valentine's ever again. At least I got my money back for the necklace. That's pretty hilarious, yeah. Wow, that's a crazy story. Yeah, some people are just really callous. 18, or just cheap. 18, he showed up at work with some raggedy flowers that he bought from a seller on the street corner and a card from a liquor store that called me a friend after a year together. So, man, that's pretty funny. I found out 3 years later that I was never the only girlfriend. He did me a huge favor when he married someone else while I was on vacation and arranged for my parents to break the news to me. Wow. He actually called. I would have just not told her anything. I wouldn't call her parents and say anything at least. I mean, if I was going to break up with her. It didn't really make a lot of sense to me. Wow, that's a weird one there. Number 19, moving on here. So she's 67 now, so that must have been, I mean, it could have been a while back, but still, that's very funny. Number 19, my idiot ex had a secret girlfriend while he was dating me. So to save time and energy, he got both of us an edible arrangement for Valentine's Day. Unfortunately, he accidentally had them both delivered to my apartment. So for Valentine's Day, I received a fruit bouquet and a very sweet note from my boyfriend, along with the second identical bouquet for someone named Jennifer, along with a near identical note attached to his barely, to his barely any credit. He didn't even try to lie when I confronted him about it. He just said, yeah, babe, I was going to send it to you and Jennifer, you know. And, yeah. That's pretty weird. Yeah, you got to, like, push send it to them, and then, like, you know, wait a couple seconds and then try it again. You don't want to get those things crossed, you know. You don't want to do that. You don't want to get crossed. All right, number 20. I planned a very simple Valentine's Day dinner with my then-girlfriend, who I had been with or had been seeing for about 3 months at this time. At this point, I'm just interjecting words, I guess. She was very sweet and appreciative at the beginning of the night, but her mood declined as it got later. I didn't push it too hard, but the day after, she stopped responding to my messages. When I finally got a hold of her to ask what I had done, she confessed that she was upset because she assumed I was going to propose on Valentine's Day. I was absolutely shocked and said that the thought hadn't even crossed my mind because we were so early going in the relationship. Needless to say, we didn't last for very long after that. That is very weird. He's 34, so it couldn't have been that many years ago. But about 3 months. So it was a three-month girlfriend. So this is basically 3 months. So like the Norwegian guy, in his understanding, with the 3 months in the relationship, you can have sex with somebody else, and then you just, you know, they can break up with you, and then you apologize once you win a medal. Guess what this guy should have done instead of, you know, going out with her. Man, that's pretty crazy. 3 months, like, why would she think you were going to, I don't know, like, I was going to say, I was trying to see how old he was during the time, but it could have been, like, when he was 25, 28, or whatever, and that may not really matter, because she could have been 24, 23. Only thing I can think of is that, this is my thought, that she was a virgin, and they had sex, and she thought that that was going to lead to marriage. And so, since probably right before Valentine's Day, they had sex, she lost her virginity, and she's thinking to herself, like, well, you know, now, like, we're really together, a real couple, you know, I gave up my virginity to him and everything else, which may or may not have been her wanting to do it that early, but, you know, it happened, the relationship advanced to that, he didn't really think much about it, and I'm thinking that would probably be it. That's the only reason why, because I'm like, 3 months? 3 months into it, you think their first Valentine's Day together, y'all are going to basically just, somebody's going to propose to you? Seems like there's more to this. Like, you know, she put more on the line than he did, and just recently before that, and then she kind of thought that he was going to, you know, put a lot on the line too by saying, yeah, we're going to get married. I don't know. That's my opinion. I'm trying to figure out the logic behind it, but We're 21 in the third grade. Wow. We all had to bring Valentines for each of our classmates and one piece of candy for each of them. And that's a lot of candy. My family didn't have a lot of money growing up, so my mom couldn't afford to spend extra money for things like field trips or Valentine's or anything like that. Instead, she helped me make 20 or so handmade Valentines for my classmates. When I brought them to class, my teacher wouldn't let me pass out my Valentines because my mom hadn't brought a special treat for the class. I had to sit at my desk and watch all the other kids exchange Valentines and went home crying. The only satisfying part of the story was when my mom went to the school to raise hell when she found out what had happened. I have no idea why that teacher was so mean, but she apologized to my mom and didn't bother me for the rest of the year. She's 24. This is like a really recent one. That sounds like more like something that would have happened like when I was a kid, like in the 80s or 90s. But I mean, you know, I gotta say, like, and I was driving through, you know, I drove through a lot of parts of rural Texas today because I wanted to go check out some stuff and everything else. And I saw one, like, this is an example. You see one house that almost all the windows are boarded up and had no trespassing sign on it. These houses around this one area had all these no trespassing. I don't know why they were so worried about trespassers. But anyway, but it said no trespassing. And, you know, like, you think, man, that must be an abandoned house. And there was a woman sitting on the porch. And I'm like, you didn't, like, fix the glass or anything? I mean, you put wood up? I mean, you know, and I got to tell you, like, I taught, like, in schools that were, you know, like, in impoverished neighborhoods. Like, Lanier High School in particular, just a few years before I got there, they used to have the gang unit. The Austin ISD PD's gang unit was based out of there because of gang activity and everything else. So it was a bad neighborhood, but it wasn't, I didn't think it was horribly bad. It just wasn't, you know. They already got rid of the gang things. They didn't need the gang there anymore. It got better. And I also did Venus ISD, like in Venus High School, and that was like in the country and stuff. And I got to tell you this, there are two forms of poverty. There's city poverty and there's country poverty. And rural area poverty that's a scene, man. I tell you, that is something. Because, like, in the city, you know, like, there's people that are poor, they don't have a lot, but they still have water and electricity, and they have an apartment or whatever. And, you know, but in the country, then them kids are like, well, we don't have electricity, we ain't got water. And we got a big hole in the side of our mobile home that's about 3 feet tall and about 6 feet long or 8 feet long, whatever the hell. And air constantly comes in through there. So in the winter months, we freeze to death, and in the summer, it's just always hot. And they don't even have, they had to come to school, take showers and stuff. I never had that at Lanier, like in the city, but in the country, yeah, there were a lot of times like that. And there were certain kids that just didn't bathe because they didn't have the money, they didn't have the water. And I was always like, man, you know, the poverty in the country, in the rural areas and stuff is just amazing. I mean, you know, like, so when you think of like poor areas, you may think of the city, but ever since then, I think of the country, because, I mean, like I say, you know, it's just, stuff happens out there you wouldn't even believe, and, you know, nobody cares. And not only that, I knew, like, other kids that had the same problem with holes in their mobile home. I had lived in a mobile home, never had the same problem, but they said the floor separated from the wall. I don't know if these are near, I don't know what the hell, I've never heard of this, but anyway. But another girl, she said the same thing. She said, like, yeah, air gets in there and stuff, and sometimes animals. It was bad for winter for them. And it's just weird. It's like they're living in a camp. Like, you know, they're like camping out. That's how impoverished they are. But, I mean, so that's what I'm thinking. Tennessee, a couple years ago, that's where the person from. This woman's 24, so this had to be like, what, in third grade? So like 2010 or something like that. And this woman doesn't understand that. Like, her students are going to have, you know, poverty issues. And that's going to relate to, they can't afford this shit, bitch, so quit asking for it, or asshole, whatever. Yeah. Ugh, man, I hate that. I hate hearing that. That sucks. That, when I was a kid, yeah, that stuff would happen, but stupid things. Like, Biff had a situation where his teacher, like, was in eighth grade, I actually had a teacher later on too. I think I did. Anyway, my point is, he had his teacher as in 8th grade, and this teacher calls like the house like at 7 o'clock asking for his dad. And he answers the phone, hello, and he's like, hey, how do you talk to your dad? And he's like, well, he's not here. He's like, all right, I'll call back later. And so it's like 9 o'clock. She calls back, how do you talk to your dad? He said, well, he's not here. And then she called back after 10 and she said, hey, I don't believe you. How's your dad not home at 10 o'clock at night? He said, listen, lady, he's not here. All right. I don't know what the hell to tell you. And his dad wouldn't get off till like 3 in the morning. So I don't know what the hell they would stay up all night. It was funny, like him and his sister and stuff. But I just don't understand how there are people that don't understand that happens. You know, like there are people that don't understand that your parents, or you know, sometimes they're not going to be there for you. They're not going to be there at all. There's nobody in the house. There's no, these things happen. I mean, you know, like, or there's this abject poverty or something, you know. That's just crazy. All right, well, whatever. Let's move on. Number 22, the worst Valentine's Day was a guy I met at my job. I met, well, excuse me, it was a guy I met my, what? Let me read this one more. The worst Valentine's Day was a guy at my job brought me roses. Okay. And I don't know where I got met from. This guy at her job brought her roses, balloons, and a teddy bear and put it on my desk. The problem was he was very married. Married. And I had told him many times I was not interested in cheating with him. It was incredibly embarrassing, and I was angry. People thought I was messing around with him. I told him off and said that he shouldn't be giving me that shit to his wife. She should be giving that shit to his wife, not a coworker. All right, my thing goes back down to this. I don't know. Some of these are sometimes not in the United States, but let me tell you this. If you give something like that to somebody else at your work and they don't want it, that's bad. But the thing is, giving it to anybody at your work and you still work there, and people know that or whatever. Yes, I mean you have there's a lot of room for termination here. And not only that, the other thing is that you're talking about at this point you're pushing something on somebody else, and so it becomes a form of sexual harassment. And so if the supervisor doesn't do something about this immediately, then the person could be saying it looks like the supervisor's involved in the harassment and is fine with it and accepting of it. Somebody, nobody has the has to sit and bear this stuff. So I have no idea. Like that would have been very odd that somebody gives you something at your desk and they work with you. Now, if they gave you something and it didn't say their name on it and you were cool with it, and you know, this is like some secretive relationship, well, I can't, you know, nobody knows about it, so that's between y'all guys. You shouldn't be doing that anyway, but no, you gotta watch out for that stuff. I mean, that is major. I mean, that's definitely sexual harassment right there. You're actually harassing somebody. It doesn't even matter that you're not a supervisor. People don't have to be under threat of just getting stuff from somebody else because they want you to be their interest or whatever, and especially since it's a work relationship. All right, number 23. A few years ago, my boyfriend made me a super sweet romantic dinner. The night was going great until he sat down to eat. And he barely touched his food because he wasn't feeling good. Then he spiked to over fever over 104 and was uncontrollably shaking. And we ended up in the emergency room. It ended up just being flu. But after 4 years, he still hasn't made chicken parm again. Well, I mean, that's a bad story for him. I mean, but again, he tried, you know. I guess he felt bad. You know, felt really bad. I mean, sick bad. But anyway, so she's just saying it's a bad experience, not so much, but he did his part. 24, heavily pregnant with our third child. I always like that funny when women say they're heavily pregnant. Like, I mean, heavily to me, I mean, you know, I get like, you know, it almost seems like you're saying like, you know, you're multiply pregnant. I don't know, like multiple pregnant. Actually, it's not, I know, but it's like, it's always a funny term. Anyway. Funny turn to me only. Heavily pregnant with our third child, my husband of 7 years, and I had plans for dinner and a movie on Valentine's Day. In the middle of the dinner at my favorite Italian restaurant, he told me that he's met someone and wanted a divorce. The waiter saw me crying and trying to save off a panic attack and a very solicitously thought I was in labor. Oh, wow. He thought you were in, he was in labor at the time because she was pregnant. I just wanted to disappear, and my husband was nerved. Wait. The lawyer saw me crying and tried to stave off a panic attack and very solicitously thought I was in labor. Okay. I just wanted to disappear, and my husband has the nerve to ask if I'd still like to see the movie we're done eating. Lucky for me, I met and married the most amazing man who raised my kids and as his own, and we're celebrating 20 years together in May. Sometimes you have to kiss a few frogs before you find your prince. That's pretty hilarious that the guy even had the balls to ask her, well, you still want to see the movie after this? I mean, you know, it's a pretty good movie. I'd like to see it. Oh, man. I don't know. I guess if you really don't want them to be with you, that is probably the perfect way to do it. Because then they're not going to try to work on a relationship. They just think you're a complete dick and they're just going to leave you. So, going back to the chat room, it's easy to forget dates if you don't have a job, responsibilities, and or a pothead. Oh, yeah, like about the other one way earlier and stuff that, yeah, if you don't have a job, you don't show up for anything, you're just some pothead. Like, man, I didn't even know what month it is. That is true. I was wondering, like, how do you not, you know what day it is? I mean, like, you know, there's certain months that you associate with the holiday, like last month, MLK Day. I guess you could also do President's Day, Lincoln's birthday, or, well, Lincoln's birthday is February, but those days nobody really ever thinks about. But MLK Day, February is Valentine's Day, you always think about that. March, St. Patrick's Day, April, I don't know, something happens in April. May, Cinco de Mayo. I always think about the drinking holidays, really, but I, June, oh, yeah, April, I think it's like Mother's Day or something's in April. I don't remember. Well, anyway, when April comes around, I'll be well aware. Easter. Easter's usually in April. Yeah, that's right. And then June's Father's Day. And July, 4th of July. August. Kind of think about it. Ain't anything in August. I mean, what the hell's in August? It's hot. Hot as hell here. September, Labor Day. October, Halloween. You know, Thanksgiving, November. December is Christmas, and that's it. That's your year, you know. It's pretty easy to remember those holidays. I don't know. Yeah, and even though there's some notable mentions, like May's Memorial Day, and also November, you got Veterans Day. So there's a lot of different stuff out there. So I don't know how you forget it. Just remember the month. That's all you got to do, remember the month. Number 25, my ex proposed to me at the top of this Ferris wheel on Valentine's Day. I truly cared about him and loved him very much, but he was extremely selfish and a bit narcissistic, a bit of a narcissist. So I knew marriage was not an option for us. My answer was, I'm sorry, but no. Apparently, he paid the Ferris wheel operator a few bucks extra to keep us up at the top for an extra 10 minutes. It was the longest awkward 10 minutes of my life. The worst part was the operator gave him a thumbs up. That's good. They gave him the thumbs up and we got back down, like thinking that she was going to say yes. He can't see you up there. Oh, man. I think it's like, were y'all the only guys on the damn Ferris wheel? Because, I mean, what, everybody else is going to be pissed off they got stuck on a Ferris wheel for 10 minutes. But I guess he thought that the guy down there, he's like, hey, they're probably going to, like, I'll stop it when they're way at the top. And then they're probably going to, like, he's going to tell her. She's going to say yes. And maybe they're going to start making out up there. So give him some time. So when he gets down, he's going to be really happy. So, like, he gives him a thumbs up. Oh, man, that's good. That's good, yeah. Because, I mean, well, you wouldn't have thought that. You would have. It's like today I was like, there were some skid marks on the road. And the roadway, this road is two lanes, you know. It's a FM road, farm market road in Texas. So it's two lanes, one coming, one going. And then it's got this little, like, semicircle thing. The semicircle protruding from it. And it's because there's a historical marker. So this historical marker, about 6 feet from the roadway. This semicircle thing is about 6 feet in radius. So it's a circle. But the other part of the circle is in the road. And then that part's out. So it kind of looks like a circle. Half circle. Whatever the fuck you want to call it. And then there was these skid marks. And the skid marks were in the lane I was in going, I guess, east or north, something like that, or west or north. And they're where I was at, and they skidded over to where that historical marker is. And it almost looked like somebody had skidded and parked right there, like as if they were driving and trying to find a stupid historical marker. And they're like, holy shit, there it is. And they skid and they park right next to it. And I was like, man, that looks so funny. It looks like they did that on purpose. Like, they were trying to, like, God damn it, it's right there. We have to stop at this historical marker now, damn it. But, yeah, that's pretty funny. Like, sometimes things just work out perfectly, except getting married. Anyway, so after we got off the ride, he let me to find my own ride home, which that's kind of a dick move. I mean, still, you know, you never leave anybody by themselves. Somebody did that to me one time. They left me by myself, and I'll tell you why in a second. It's stupid. But at least I had a friend of mine. I think he was there with me, so he took me home. Anyway. Or something like that. Anyway, I'll tell you a story in a second. After we got off the ride, he left me to find my own ride home. And in the following days, proceeded to tell our friends how I ruined his life. When they tried to explain some of his toxic behavior to me, he told them he knew I had gotten to all of them already and turned them against me, really. My thing is that if you knew this about him, sometimes you just got to end a relationship, you know? I mean, why do you just keep dragging this thing on eventually to the point where he thinks he's going to get married to you? That's part of it. I had a friend of mine, a girl, and we were going to... We used to have a relationship together, and then we got back together. We had sex one time. And then the thing is that it was not really a relationship at this point. And so my friend was going to meet me up at this one place, and she took me down there. And it was like Halloween. So I was like, the whole Spanish kit on, which doesn't have pockets, you know, the football kit. For España, and so it didn't have pockets. It was a good one. It was that 2005 one. I always liked that one. It was a very nice uniform. So I wore that, but any pockets. So I had my wallet and everything else. I had to give them to her, put in her purse. And then what happened was she had another couple friends who were there, and the woman, the wife of this guy was making out with some other dude. So then I went over there and told the dude, I said, hey, man, I mean, you may want to check in on your wife. And then I guess he got all pissed off or something like that, and they left. She gets mad at me for telling him, and I'm like, well, what would you, I mean, like, I don't know. Like, I mean, like, what am I supposed to do, see that and just not, you know, say anything? I mean, you know, I guess that's the answer. Maybe I was wrong. So she gives me all my stuff, and she leaves, you know, and then at least she gave me my stuff back, and I had my wallet with her. And so then my other friend, you know, he took me home. I went with him, so. Yeah, don't ever leave anybody alone. Don't ever leave them to get a ride in there. That's pretty shitty. I mean, even if they're not good, you know, if something happened or whatever, just don't ever abandon somebody. I mean, unless they kicked you in the balls or something, they told you to go to hell and you had a small penis. I mean, maybe that, you know, yeah, you can leave them there then. But I mean, like, just because they didn't want to marry you, I mean, they have a right to say no. I mean, that's the whole reason why you ask. You know, when you ask somebody to marry you, it does come with the possibility they're going to say no. You know, it's not like you're just saying, you're marrying me. If not, I beat you in head. You're not a caveman. I mean, you're not like whacking them in the head and then, you know, so they pass out and you take them to your cave and now they're your woman. All right, well, there we go. At least I don't think you are. I mean, maybe it's custom in some groups. 26, my now ex-boyfriend told me a couple of weeks ago he didn't like Valentine's Day, and it was just too cringy, so he arranged not to celebrate. He broke up with me 2 weeks ago. Come to find out, he asked multiple girls, a few being my friends, if they'd be his Valentine this year while we were still together. He wanted to celebrate Valentine's Day, just not with me. Man, that's pretty shitty. That's a... So he wanted to go cheat on you or something. I don't know. Like, I mean, I don't know how he... What does he think? He's going to get, like, a Valentine's sex and just walk away from it? It's going to be... It doesn't make any sense to me what his motivation plans were, but it's shitty that he did that to you. Number 27, my ex-boyfriend asked me what I wanted for Valentine's Day. And I said, I don't know. Just some flowers. He proceeded to complain that he was going to get me flowers. But now that I had said that I wanted them, it took away the whole sentiment. Okay, wait a minute. Go back on this. My ex-boyfriend asked me what I wanted for Valentine's Day. I said, I don't know, just some flowers. He proceeded to complain that he was going to get me flowers, but now that I had said that I wanted them, it took away the whole sentiment. A few days later is Valentine's Day, and he picked me up, tossed the flowers at me, and said bluntly, here. Okay, there is way too much in this. Number one, I get what she's saying. She's saying, like, I really don't know. I mean, maybe just some flowers. Let's keep it simple. It's very rational. And he acts like, oh my God, you picked the one gift that I had worked my ass off thinking, what could I get her? What could I possibly get her? And you guessed it. And now it's going to look like I'm a douche that I didn't even plan this. I planned this amazing gift for you on Valentine's Day. Nobody in the history of the damn world has ever thought about giving a woman flowers on Valentine's Day. I was the first man to do so, and you just pull that out of your ass. It makes me look like a douche. But that's part of it. That's number one. Number two on this thing is, she says a few days later, Valentine's Day, he picks her up and tosses her. What is the point? What is this weird sense of retribution for? Like the idea that I'm going to make it. Don't even buy it for her. Why don't you do that? Why don't you not say, look, you know, I don't think it's working out. I'm going to break up with you. And over this stupid idea about flowers. What did he think was going to happen? He think he's going to say, oh, look, here's your effing flowers, you know, and she's going to be like, oh, well, you know, I think I'm really at fault here. I should apologize to you. I mean, does he think he's going to get an apology out of her? Why waste the money on it? Why do all this, you know? And plus, it's fucking flowers. Everybody knows you're going to get flowers. It ain't like you said that you're going to get, like, her, like a ring that had like the shape of two hearts on it or some like, you know, like the, some necklace with two hearts or something. And she said, yeah, like a necklace with two hearts would be great. And it looks like you ruined your plan. Even then, who gives a shit if you ruined your plan? Stupid plan. Ugh. Anyway, that was a beat. All right. Number 28, my then husband of 27 years took me out to Valentine's dinner. The young waiter was all romantic and excited and explained he'd just gotten engaged. He told us how much he loved the girl and looked forward to living with his life with her. He said, basically, I want to be you guys in 25 years. My husband looked up at him and said, really? Because every day is a different dumpster fire. People still wonder why I left him. Well, maybe it is. I don't know. Yes, in the chat room, right, wrote down here, April, Easter, Labor Day, and Veterans Day. Yeah, these things, I mean, you remember by the month. I mean, you know, I don't get it. Like, even Columbus Day, you remember, is October, or let's see, what's another, like, an obscure holiday, just thinking out the bat. Well, I mean, like, Hanukkah, I mean, you know, I guess that's about the same as Christmas, almost, but it's December. Kwanzaa, we remember that, is December. I mean, you know, that's pegged. For that month, I just don't know anything in August, man. I mean, I really don't. I'm still thinking about August is one of those weird months that don't have crap. We need to invent a holiday, like that one guy was saying, the Hallmark one. We need to just say, this is the Hallmark holiday for August. Just buy stuff. It's the consumer day. Consume, you know, be a consumer. All right. Okay, so basically she said every day is a dumpster fire. Man, yeah, that's pretty funny. Why would you... Man, I don't know. Sometimes it doesn't pay to be real. Okay, number 29. Last one. I dated this really shitty guy in high school on Valentine's Day. He brought me the big box of chocolates and a rose to school. But by lunch, I found out his side chick gave them to him, and he just regifted them to me. Man, that's pretty funny. He was lucky that the other chick gave it to him, so he had a gift to give her, because otherwise he would not even have a gift to give her. Wow. That's pretty funny. That's pretty weird. All right. Okay, so here's some other stories. I'll see if I get to the weird, creepy stories, too, but everything's always taking long. All right, these are the worst Valentine's Day stories of all time. And just proving that it's not about romance or anything else. So, all right. When I was a sophomore in college, I met a guy named Chris. That's what we'll call him. At a party, he was tall, handsome, funny, and the president of his fraternity. Chris and I exchanged numbers, and a few days back and forth, we agreed on a Valentine's date. See, I say the worst, never schedule your first date on Valentine's Day. I mean, but let's see why this sucked. But even if you have a good date and you're good people and everything else, it's still going to be horrible. Too many pitfalls. He promised a very fun, romantic day. I expressed how excited I was for our first day together because I had recently been dumped by my ex of 2 years. I was dressed to the nines, the immaculate 2017-era makeup. Okay, well, I don't know if they changed it by year, but okay. I spent hours getting ready. When Chris picked me up, he looked at me with a confused expression and asked why I was so dolled up. Then he stated his plans for us was to play tennis together. Tennis. I begrudgingly changed clothes, and we embarked to the tennis court, which was located in a gated community. I had never played before, and to no one's surprise, I was no good at tennis. For some reason, this upset Chris, who stated that his ideal girlfriend would be good at tennis. I already felt such ick and started planning my escape via text messages to my friends. After many failed attempts at teaching me how to play tennis, Chris asked if I was hungry, and I said he would take me to somewhere nice to eat. He took me to Chili's, where he tried to order my food for me, a salad, and paid our bill with a gift card his dad had given him for Christmas. Thankfully, my friends made it to Chili's and waited for me in the parking lot. I excused myself from the table, pretended to go to the bathroom, and then booked into my best friend's car. We laughed about the ordeal for weeks until one night I saw Chris again at a party. He ran up to me and said, "Sarah, I thought I'd never see you again. My name isn't Sarah." So she called him Sarah. Oh, man, that's what chick's going to want to go play? I mean, like, I thought when he's, first off, even if she was talking to him on the phone and saying, or whatever communication they're using, text, whatever, and she was really into tennis, no woman's going to want to play tennis on Valentine's Day unless it's a series of things that are going to happen. Like maybe that morning or something like that. But again, like she got all dressed up because she wants to go out. Man, you can't, you can lead a horse to water, but you can't make it take a dump in it. So that's my saying. That's a very good saying. The president of fraternity should be a red flag. Yeah, that one I got off that too. I was thinking, yeah, I would have thought that too. I would have thought that wasn't a good thing. It wouldn't be a good starter to the relationship. All right, number two. I realized that the Valentine's Day cards I had been receiving from my secret admirer for years were from my parents. Oh, man, sometimes your parents just got to stay out of your life, even if they think it's going to help you better or something like that. So this one woman is getting these secret admirer cards, and she's like, man, I don't know who this guy is. Well, how long is you going to be a secret admirer for? I mean, what are you going to be there, a secret admirer for like 20 or 30 years, sending somebody cards? I mean, you're only a secret admirer for like a couple of days or weeks at most, you know. So you got to reveal yourself eventually. There has to be some payout to this thing. But her parents just kept doing that. Wow, that's crazy. All right. I have an ongoing worst Valentine's Day experience every year without fail. Whenever I have someone I'm dating or excited about inexplicably blows up or ends before Valentine's Day, which ironically is one of my favorite holidays due to the concept of sharing love and romance. I have never had a Valentine's Day where I was in a relationship or with someone in a dating capacity. Even when I had multi-year relationships, there was an all there was an and there was gonna be you know I get into this there was a there was an on a break moment. Putting and on right next to each other is a pain in the ass. All right, so don't do that. There was an on the break. God, that is pain. There was an on a break moment. So you got to really separate them like hell, because if you just try to say there was an on a break, you almost want to say and twice. I don't know what the hell. Try it yourself at home. All right, it's almost a little bit of a tongue twister. Moment that would fail, that falls, excuse me, on Valentine's Day. I would love to have one Valentine's Day where someone excited about the holiday and excited about celebrating me. I don't understand how she means it on a break. Excuse me, yawn monster there. Because I don't know, maybe like got broke up or something temporarily, or I don't understand on a break moment. I mean, were they not in the country or? Yeah, that's a weird one, man. I mean, who the hell knows about that? I don't know what she means by that, but I mean, I'm assuming that what she's trying to say is that she most of her relationships never really last a year. They're like 6 months, and for whatever reason, they don't fall on Valentine's Day. And the one that did last that long, for whatever reason, he was, at his grandpa's funeral in Iowa, and they don't live in Iowa. Just saying, maybe that's what it means. All right, number four. I was dating a guy and we had plans for Valentine's Day. I hadn't heard from him all day. And that's when I checked out his Facebook. There was a photo of him and another girl going out for V-Day dinner that evening. Super cool. Yeah, that's the thing, man. I mean, you can't post things about a relationship when you're trying to have two relationships. I mean, it doesn't work out. Number five. This is a good one. All right. Get ready. Get ready. You're about to laugh. All right, you ready? All right, get more ready. All right, here we go. He gave me a card. Wait. I'll read this first. He gave me a card with a condom inside. That said, he wanted to taste my sweat and feel my moans. I was 16. We met in our school's purity club. I found out he was in the club to look good on his college resume. Wow. I didn't know that would help you in your college resume, but why would be in the purity club? I guess they think that you're not going to fool around. You just want to concentrate on your studies, but I've never heard of anybody. That is pretty good. That would be pretty funny. Giving somebody a card with a condom. And the thing is that yeah, I guess maybe he wanted to go after the purity chicks and stuff. He thought, hey man, they're all pure, man. I'm gonna bang the hell out of them. That is pretty funny. I don't know how like a 16-year-old came up with something like that, because that because I'm assuming he was 16 at the same time too, but really like I think it would have been funnier if he would have said something like, but I mean, again, that was good enough on its own. He should have had in the card and said, like, hey, here's a condom. We ain't gonna be needing this, but we're still gonna have sex. We're still gonna have sex. So fuck that purity stuff. All right. You can keep the condom because I ain't gonna be using it, but we're still gonna plow. I've never heard of that. I now I kind of want to try it. I would love to just, send somebody, here's a Valentine's card. That would be pretty funny. I got that on the Biff. You know, the thing is, remember like when you were like a kid in school and they make you give cards to everybody in the classroom and you couldn't miss out? You know, we were trying to kind of talk about that earlier with that one asshole teacher. But anyway, that was didn't like poverty, but or didn't understand it. Imagine that. You just give out like 50 cards to chicks and you just put a condom in there and just see who responds. I mean, you know. You don't want to be there for the aftermath. You want to give it to them and run away, because if they get pissed, then it could be bad. But if they get pissed and they're alone, then the worst thing they can do is text you like, "F you, you stupid motherfucker," whatever. But if they like it, you know, you may get laid, and then just say, "Well, that was my only condom. I used it as a joke, so I'm not gonna be able to use a condom tonight." All right, number six, the one after elementary school, when I realized that we don't distribute candy to each other in middle school. Oh, okay. So, this is worth Valentine's Day. So she, I guess, went to middle school and didn't know that you have to give, you don't give people candy in middle school. I don't know. I mean, like, I really don't remember if we stopped doing that in middle school. I don't remember giving candy out, really. I mean, I remember the card thing, but. Man, I don't know. That's such a long time ago. And so what? If you brought candy to school, you think kids, I mean, it's middle school. It's not like they're, you know, octogenarians or some shit like that. I mean, Jesus, you know, what are you, they're not going to eat the candy? I mean, just say, "Hey, look, I brought some damn candy." Like, you know, whatever, you know, just give it out. And your teacher's not a cunt, you know, or an asshole, you know. There you go. I wanted to use the word cunt tonight. That's my keyword of the day. You know, you should look that up. I should actually put an expression out there, and you get to call in and, you know, say, "Hey, look, man, I heard the word cunt." Cunt's a funny word. Anyway, there you go. Number seven. About 10 years ago, I had a first date planned with a guy I was talking to on a dating app. Right. Valentine's Day just worked out for our schedules, and we didn't make a big deal of it. See, again, don't ever have a first date on Valentine's Day. These people fuck it up for other reasons, not the reasons why I'm thinking of, but they do. And just again, just, even if you are a good person and you have good intentions, Valentine's Day is a horrible day to go out. It's just way too many people trying to do the exact same thing you're trying to do. So that only creates frustration, delay, and possibly no chance of getting done what you want to actually accomplish, which is getting laid. All right. Anyway, about 10 years ago, I had a first date plan with a guy I was talking to on a dating app. Valentine's Day just worked out for our schedules, and we didn't make a big deal of it. Well, I just read that. All right. I know. I showed up at the restaurant, and he wasn't there. I couldn't reach him, so I ate by myself and went home sad about being stood up. He messaged me a few days later saying that V-Day was the first anniversary of his ex-girlfriend breaking up with him, and he posted something on Facebook that made his friends nervous. Someone called the police, and he was taken to the psychiatric hospital. Okay, I don't know where this was. They took him to the psychiatric hospital. Maybe just an evaluation for. And I refused to give him a second chance, and he was really upset. My thing is that I would want further proof. I mean, that he did this, but again, you had to go through all that crap and everything. My thing is that, like, I mean, okay, so it's been a year since, I don't know what you could say, like, they thought that he was suicidal, or I don't know, that it may not be in this country or something like that. Sometimes, you know, something Great Britain's written down here and something, I don't see you're getting, I mean, I guess like if the police come to your house because somebody thought that you were, you know, it's like just a check on you and stuff to see that you weren't going to kill yourself. But, man, I don't know, man. Unless he wrote something really, really disturbing on his Facebook page, I just don't see that happening. But, I mean, maybe he just uses an excuse. Who the hell knows? Number eight, in the fifth grade, I didn't receive a single Valentine's Day card in my cubby while everyone else did. Okay. See, that's what I'm saying. Like, that's probably a Great Britain one because they said cubby instead of, like, you know, in your little box or whatever. Everybody else did. My thing is that I don't know. I want to say that they made us give cards to everybody. I mean, like, if you were going to give a card out, you had to cut a card for every single person in your class. Otherwise, don't give them out.
1: I'm just saying.
0: Just saying. Yeah, I remember you get those box of cards or something like that. Like, you know, they're like Transformer cards or whatever the hell. And right on there. Hi, Greg. Happy Valentine's Day. Hi, John. Happy Valentine's Day. And then, you know, same thing. Hi, Roberta Flack. Happy Valentine's Day. I don't know. Number nine. My husband, now ex, was not the romantic type. So when he did remember Valentine's Day, my birthday, or our anniversary, it felt special. Yes, the bar was in hell. Okay, the only time he remembered Valentine's Day, he gave me one of those giant peanut butter cups. It was the most, is it the most thoughtful? Okay, that's a question. No, but any effort was going a long way with me. The minimal effort was deemed null and void, and the next day when I came home to discover he had eaten the entire peanut butter cup. So he gave it to her, and then he ate it himself. Wow. So the minimal effort is null. My thing goes back down to it. It's like, it is always weird how, like, somebody can basically offer almost nothing in a relationship, and yet they're happy with the minimal. But yet, if they met somebody else and they were offering a decent amount of, like, you know, hey, I want to take you out, do all this other stuff, they would still complain about, like, something else. You know, this guy brings a peanut butter cup to her and she's like, oh, that's pretty thoughtful. I'm so happy. And somebody else takes you to a nice restaurant and it takes you to do this and, you know, gets your, you know, something, all these different things for you and some gifts for you. And you're kind of like, yeah, but it was kind of like a, you know, he could have got me a different gift. I mean, you know, it's like same woman will say that. You know, it's, and you're like, do you not remember when you used to get a peanut butter cup when your Valentine's Day thing? Anyway, number 10, I remember running outside in the third grade for recess, and then waking up in the nurse's office with my face and shirt covered in blood. I had slipped and slid face first along a gravel walkway into a concrete sidewalk. My nose hasn't quite looked the same since. Wow, okay. Well, I guess that's just a bad case of events. It's not like really the relationship screwed you over or anything else, which that's what I'm looking for, screwed over relationships. All right, let's keep on keeping on. Number 11, in high school, I went out for Valentine's Day with my then boyfriend. We had been dating for almost a year, but this was the first time we ever really went anywhere. Oh, typical high school relationship, I guess. So we got dinner, and right before we left, we exchanged presents. I was going to a fine art school, so I made him something in class that I was proud of and hit a card to a store he loved inside of it. Okay. He gave me one of those $5 stuffed animals from Walgreens and just threw it at me with no card or anything. After that, we walked to the car. He almost took up the entire sidewalk, so I tried to walk through the mushy grass in heels. I fell in mud, practically ruined my dress, and he laughed at me. The worst part is that he didn't even take the present I worked so hard to make for him. He accidentally left it at my house when he dropped me off. I still have it too. Okay, well, you know, he's like, yeah, stupid present. So, you know, I went all the way down to Walgreens, got this little animal thing for you. And yeah, like, I mean, like a little animal, if it's cute or something like that, you know, stuffed animal or something like that from Walgreens, not the end of the world. It just basically should be accompanied by other things. I think sometimes people over, you know, you don't need a designer bear or something for Valentine's Day, you know, for you. Anyway, whatever. Number 12, my dad had a stroke on Valentine's Day, and we spent the day in ER with a naked guy handcuffed to a gurney in the hallway outside the room my dad was moved into. They couldn't put like a cloth on him or something, you know? I mean, that's pretty weird. The other guy. That would have been funny if she said, like, my dad was a naked guy. Somebody else's dad was a naked guy handcuffed to the gurney, and they probably tried to come down there and visit him and said, man, he's right next to the strokey guy. I mean, like our cool dad who always gets naked and arrested. Anyway, number 13, my then boyfriend did not make reservations, and every place had a long wait. We ended up at Denny's where my food was cold and tasteless. What naked, arrested. Anyway, number 13, my then boyfriend did not make reservations, but every had to wait. Ended up at Denny's where my food was cold, tasteless.

saying like about how and I agree with this too, like he went to a restaurant and complained about something and they were like, oh, we're sorry, we'll give you like, you know, something off next time or this or the other. And he's like, I don't, you know, like he knew other people that would go and complain and want something for the next time, something free next time. He said, why, if you don't like it, why do you want it again and again? You know, because they were being sincere. They would go someplace that sucked and they would complain and then they would get something free, but it was always the same stuff that sucked. It didn't make any sense. You know? Anyway, number 14, I was very pregnant. I was heavily pregnant. I was very pregnant. My husband cooked dinner at home and I had to clean it up. Okay. I don't, you know, yeah, I mean, it's hard for you to move. I mean, it depends, like, how you are. I guess you can still do stuff. You're not like an indigent. Excuse me, y'all monster. It's not like you're an invalid. I don't know why I was gonna say indigent. You know, that's what my mom used to say. You're not an invalid. Yes, that was my parents. Anyway, you know. Anyway, all right. Well, I'm not an invalid. I never hear that word. The only time I ever heard it was like my mom would complain about me for something. You're not an invalid or whatever. I never hear that outside of the context. I don't know. Anyway. So anyway, he I okay, so he cooked food and begged clean it up. Okay, clean she had to clean it up. So, you know, it depends what how far along she is, you know. Maybe you should do most of the work if she's almost gonna have the baby in a few days, but if she's like, you know, 6 months pregnant, maybe judgment calls, judgment calls. Anyway, I had begged him to go anywhere so I could have a relaxing night. Oh, because she didn't want to do the dishes. He then proceeded to get wasted and passed out around 10 p.m. I ended up crying in the bathroom. He burst in and started screaming that I was ungrateful and stopped whining. He's not normally a bad man. I think he was stressed about the baby and just drank too much. But I'll never think of V-Day. I don't know, I said V-Day always makes me think of Vagina Day or something. V-Day or VD Day, Venereal Disease Day, or Victory and, well, Victory in Europe, VE Day, and VJ Day. That was the one that always made me think about vagina too. Victory in Japan. I was like, VJ Day? Yeah. Anyway, but I will never think of V-Day in a positive or Vagina Day in a positive light ever again. Okay, well, I don't know. The guy sounds like he's a little crazy too. I mean, you know, I don't know. Like, yeah, okay. If she's that pregnant, I mean, I don't know. Pregnancy brings on a lot of different emotions and everything too. But I mean, geez, you know, you gotta kind of, you know, I be a decent human being. Maybe that's what I'm asking for. I don't know. Number 15. When I was a child, I was often left all out of special events. During one school event, we were supposed to exchange secret Valentine's Day gifts. All the gifts were wrapped, while mine was in a paper bag. Oh, monster. The substitute teacher yelled, "I see nine students, but only eight gifts." I showed her the paper sack, and she scoffed and stated it was supposed to have been wrapped that morning. I had to be in physical therapy, so I wasn't aware of that change. The teacher chimed in on my behalf, stating she never said they had to be wrapped, but it was too late. The damage had already been done, and I had been embarrassed in front of the entire class. Okay, so did she state that she was in physical therapy? I had to be in physical therapy, so I wasn't aware of the change. Okay, so she just said that, thinking that in her head. So basically, it's like during school, we're supposed to exchange secret Valentine's Day gifts. You know, and I would tell her, I'd say, well, so what? Who gives a shit? It's in a bag. And then she said, no, it's supposed to be wrapped. And I was like, all right, you know, go wrap the motherfucker and come back here. What the fuck do I care? I mean, like, you know, just give me a fucking F and I can get the fuck out of here. How about that? Oh my God, dude. Like, I mean, some of these people, like, I mean, I was a teacher and I knew a lot of great teachers and everything else, and I can't really stress that, but it's always awkward to me. Very, you know, it's difficult to read when somebody's just such a fucking moron.
I mean, like, just tell them, like, what the fuck is the difference? Is that a fuck?

0: fucking bad. You can't fucking see it. Who cares? You know, like, I mean, let me tell you this. I don't wrap shit, all right? I don't wrap anything. Because you got to think about it. Getting a gift is already a pain in the ass. You got to go out there, plan it, go get it, and everything else. Now I got to go find fucking wrapping paper and put a fucking bow on it and put a fucking card on it. That is stupid as shit. No, fuck that. Look, it's a stupid exchange gift for fucking Valentine's Day at a fucking school. It's in a bag. Have fun. I'm surprised they even had to wrap it. Or even put it in a bag. Now I'd be like, if you got such a fucking problem with it, then give me the fucking gift bag. Give me, fuck this. I'm going home. Fuck you. Fuck you. Motherfuckers. Yeah, that one really pisses me off. Some of these stories have pissed me off tonight, man. I mean, usually our sex stories do not piss me off, but these stories are just really getting to me. I mean, I guess it's because they're all bad Valentine's Day stories. In the chat room, V-Day and D-Day sound similar, easy to confuse. Well, that's the thing, like, Valentine's Day being called V-Day, I've never really called it V-Day. I've seen people that write Xmas or Christmas or whatever. That was just basically safe space. But, V-Day, yeah. But I like VJ Day, Victory Over Japan, because that means I got, you know, VJ, China. VD Day. I'm waiting for VD Day. Venereal Disease Day, yes. It's so stupid. Okay, here's the bottom of this part. This is still a continuation of that same story. We exchanged gifts, and one of my closest friends received the art pin set I had purchased for $20. That is a pretty damn good gift, because you got to think about it. It was maybe a few years ago, if not like 30 years ago. $20 you spent on this damn gift. I mean, these are just for dumbasses in a classroom. I would have went to the 5 and below or something like that. Anyway, now the substitute. Wait, okay. I had purchased it for $20. The substitute scoffed at it, saying all I had given were pins. I'd be like, what the fuck is your problem? I mean, are you kidding me? I'm a fucking kid in a fucking school, and you're going over there and, like, you're ragging on me all the time. Jesus Christ. But the teacher looked at the label, realizing they were high-end pens for artistic sketching and drawing. In return, I had only received a Tootsie Roll container that cost less than $5. The teacher realized she had forgotten to tell me all the gifts had to be under $5, remember I said 5 and below, and I purchased that pen set with my money left over for my birthday the year before. Oh, God. Well, was this kid like, oh, this is, Okay, going back to this, the other sad parts of this stuff is, and I'm kind of like really pissed off this person being such a douche. I'd be like, get off my ass already. I mean, Jesus. But going back to this thing, one thing is that she wrote that it was left out of special events. Remember, she said she was left out of special events because she had to have physical therapy. So this girl had some kind of disability. She didn't say what it is. And she did her best on all these damn things. And all these motherfuckers just have like these little cheap gifts. And she gives this really nice gift and everything. Gives up her own money. And really, she did the best gift of all. I mean, really. I mean, she went over the $5 limit. So, oh my God. I just tell that substitute teacher, like, man, why don't you get a fucking real job, all right? Just go back to working, I don't know, like security of the garbage factory. I mean, you know, where nobody talks to you and you just stay there. Not that security's a bad job, but just somewhere where you don't have to talk to human beings and you're just around garbage all day because you'll have something to relate with. All right, number 16. I liked this guy in high school and thought we were getting close. He even asked me to dance and was super excited about it. Valentine's Day was approaching and I had my hopes up. It turns out that a week before Valentine's Day, he got together with another girl who was just awful all around. Everyone in our friend group was mad at him for picking that girl over me and leading me on. Even though I pretended it didn't hurt, it did. Well, that's kind of shitty. I mean, my thing is, like, I don't understand. Like, okay, I got to take it back. I know Biff kept banging a bunch of chicks in high school. Me? I was just happy to have one at a time. I mean, like, at all. Because a lot of times I'd go without nobody. So, I didn't know why I was happy because whether I was with them or not, I still had to rake my right hand all the time. So, I mean, I didn't get laid a lot in high school, I can tell you that. But I made up for it years later. All right, number 17. I was a girl, I was with a girl absolutely in love with me, talking about marriage, pets, kids, etc. On our third V day, okay, I'm just gonna start saying VJ day or VD day. Yeah, VD day. I like that. On our third VD day, venereal disease day, I looked at her at dinner and it hit me. I realized I had lost any feelings for her I had ever had. Nice girl, cute, treated me great, would have made a fantastic wife. I just lost those feelings. It sucks to know it's not your fault the way you feel, but to realize this poor soul was going to be crushed, it's been 5 years and I still feel like shit for it. All right, you got to kind of realize why you didn't like her. I mean, there's got to be some reason. Nobody just basically just says, I don't know what it is, but I just don't feel that for her. Well, you felt something. I mean, maybe you didn't feel anything for her. Maybe she felt something for you and you thought, well, let's go out because, maybe I'll get into her. But I mean, there's got to be some reason you're not interested in her. Like, you don't feel there's a commonality in conversation or they also say sometimes IQ levels, somebody's way below you and you're way above them. That doesn't work out, or they're just not attractive, but she says she's cute. I mean, maybe you wanted somebody who's hot. What? That's just weird. I mean, take what you can get, be happy with it. Be happy with life. People that look, it's always better. Like I remember, I don't know. My aunt was, well, my aunt, didn't, she likes sleeping around, I guess, let's say that. Or not, she's sleeping around. She had a ton of relationships. All right. And most of them were unsuccessful. So, and that's not a big deal. So what? But she'd always said that it's always better to have somebody that loves you more than you love them. Which I kind of felt was like, kind of selfish to want that, but that's where she comes from. And but I do see that if somebody really loves you more than you love them, or to an extent, it can be kind of a good thing because they're gonna really want to do stuff for you. But usually you see that in sadistic relationships where somebody is beating somebody else or whatever. Not, it's never a good situation. You gotta kind of like each other equally. Probably because the other lady puts out. Yeah, that was on the story about the guy that he went with the other one for VD Day. And that was number 16. That he got together with another girl. Yeah, he got together with a girl who was like, gonna give him the VD, the venereal disease day. All right. And so yes. I don't know, man. I mean, I think that I gotta say, like, usually the people that were interested in me were the ones that I would go out with. If I wasn't interested in them, yeah. Yes, that story. Yes. Yeah, because that girl, she was going, she was saying, like, hey, look, man, what the hell? What gives? And the other girl was putting out. So he's like, all right, I found my girlfriend. But that goes back to the point, even on the second story where the girl says is absolutely in love with the guy. I gotta say that usually with somebody that's either gonna, have sex with you or definitely loves you more than anything else, those are the people you're probably gonna end up dating as a guy. Whereas women, I don't think it works out that way. Women kind of get their pick of the litter. So if somebody, they know a lot of guys are gonna like really want to be with them, or you want to be with sexually or lovingly, but it's all about sex. So they really don't have to worry about finding somebody that's really interested in them because they have a lot of people that could be interested in them. As long as they're not god of awful ugly or something like that, or or huge. But if you're just like a normal chick, you're probably gonna find a bunch of guys that are gonna be interested in you. Guys never find, I mean, it's very rare. It's like finding like a, the needle in the haystack, the proverbial needle in the haystack, to find a woman that really wants to be with you, and you're like, wow, this woman wants to be with me. And you're like, all right, that, like, I think one of my, I think the first person I really dated, yeah, that's right, she wanted to date me. So I was like, all right. The other one, I tried to date somebody else, it didn't work out. They didn't
1: reciprocate. I just told me to go F myself. I had asked him out, and they said, maybe. I was like, well, maybe this motherfucker. And I flipped him off. But the one that I did eventually go out with, my first girlfriend, I think, that was the case. She basically just asked me. You know, she was interested in me. Now, she didn't ask me out, but she was, you could tell she was definitely interested in me. And that's the way it worked. I mean, a lot of my relationships were, they were interested in me. So that's why I was like, all right, well, this makes it easy. Because you got to show some interest. You got to show some interest in the other person. If you don't show interest in the other person, then they'll never know if you're really interested in them. And it's very, you know, like a lot of times women say, well, I don't want to ask a guy because that's the guy's responsibility. But they really don't want to ask the guy because they're afraid of rejection. And I'm like, well, what the hell do you think he's afraid of? You know, especially if you're not showing any signs of a good relationship or you want to be in a relationship with them, excuse me. Anyway, hey, look at that, folks. It's midnight. All right, this has been I Have No Life. That was, I think, our little last story. Oh, and one of the person wrote 18 and said all of them. So I guess every Valentine's Day for them sucked. I did actually have the other stories about weird Valentine's Day events. Like, that was the murder stories and everything else. That's still on there. Disturbing stories related to Valentine's Day. But I may put that in, maybe we'll say that for I Have No Life next week or something like that. I don't know. Because those are kind of like murder mystery stuff. So, but it happened on Valentine's Day. So, you know. Anyway. All right. Well, this has been Unexplained Love on the Unexplained Radio Network, unexplainedradio.com. The wild card line is now shut down. So that's been it. I mean, I guess the one big thing is that you may never have a good Valentine's Day in your life, but at least it's going to come around once a year. You look forward to that. It'd be like looking forward to the Super Bowl and you completely hate football, but I don't know. But anyway, guys, I gotta say, you know, love the one you're with, and if not, well, go pay someone to love them for a couple hours. Now, a couple hours is way too much, just that 1 hour. Actually, try to find 30 minutes, because you're not going to need the whole hour. We know what you're doing out there. All right, guys, well, anyway, until next week, this has been Unexplained Love. Join us again next week on the Unexplained Radio, radio.com. As always, I'm Nick Nix. This is Unexplained Love, and we shall be back again with more tales of love, deceit, and intrigue. So go out there and get laid on your V-Day day, or VD day. But don't get any VD. We'll see you later.

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0: Yes, we are live. That's always a plus. It's probably been a pretty busy day in wrestling, but I know that you haven't really had a chance to really grasp most of what's been going on lately due to a rather hectic work schedule.
1: Yes. I need to get caught up on it. I just glad you mentioned that to me.
0: And so I thought we'd talk about some things that I probably know you have no idea about, and just get your honest feelings.
1: The opinions or what.
0: So let's start with the first one.
1: Okay.
0: There are rumors that Chris Jericho is going back to WWE and leaving AEW.
1: Okay. What I think about Jericho is he's up the age, and I think he did much his stuff at AEW. I think he did a good job there, but I'm not trying to tear him down. I know Cody Rhodes did it too, and Cody Rhodes came back, and then Cody Rhodes is champion. But with Jericho coming back, I don't know where he'll be a heel, or he'll be a good guy or bad guy. What I'm trying to say is he left there a long time ago, and he did a good job. You know, I like Jericho a lot, but looking at him right now, when he was on that other show, he's out of touch. And I'm thinking he's not going to last long, like Cody Rhodes. Cody Rhodes is still young, and he still got a lot going. But Jericho, he let himself go. So I wish him good luck.
0: Let himself go. Ouch, that hurts. Yeah. I'm a fan of Jericho. I've always liked him. But I'm also a huge fan of any of the wrestlers that is really good on the mic.
1: Yeah, he's good
0: on the
1: mic.
0: I love the way he talks shit.
1: Yeah.
0: When he talks shit, he talks shit. And, he can always get the crowd
1: Hype up on it.
0: Oh, yeah, far and away. I think that's what he's going to be doing when he gets on there.
1: Yeah.
0: I honestly don't feel that. I don't see him being
1: a wrestler.
0: Well, I think he'll be in the ring. I just don't see him being in the ring in a whole lot of matches.
1: Yeah. Yeah, that's what I was
0: saying. And I don't even want to see him in the matches anymore because he is older.
1: And he let himself go.
0: See, I don't see that, but you could be right.
1: Yeah.
0: You could be right.
1: He was on that show, it was
0: AEW.
1: AEW, when he was on AEW, he had a match. And one of the fans was a young, I think she was, or he or she. She chewed him out on that show. She chewed him out. And he said, look at me, look at you. And the person, I think that was a boy. He had long hair. He put a shirt, showed his six pack. And I like, well, his age, had a six pack and showing out to Jericho, he's in good shape in him. And Jericho didn't have nothing to say. He just shut up. Because the fans were like, oh yeah, this kid got a six pack, but he been lifting weights for a long time. So I thought that was one of his kids, but the kid flipped him out and Jericho lost. He was out of script. So it was just the first time seeing the kid go against Jericho like that. So
0: I haven't seen that. And I've only barely seen any AEW. Most of it's just been photographs. So
1: yeah,
0: I'll take your word that Chris Jericho is out of shape. I can totally believe that. I mean, he is.
1: But I do.
0: He's
1: see
0: all right.
1: Him. Yeah. And I see him fighting The Miz.
0: No. I see him, like I said, talking on the mic, talking crap. I would rather see Chris Jericho turn into a manager.
1: He did that on that show, and he wasn't good at it.
0: He wasn't? Oh, that's sad, because he could talk crap, he could be around the ring, and he could pull dirty tricks all day long, and I was still alone.
1: Yeah. No, the person that I would love to see back in WWE is Ric Flair. Ric Flair had a present, but I know he's old too.
0: Oh, he's very old. I mean, he is like three times the age of Chris Jericho old.
1: Yeah.
0: I mean, have you seen pictures of him lately? I saw a picture of him checking up on his daughter after one of her matches. She ended up being looked at by medical staff.
1: Uh-huh.
0: And, oh my God, he is, I mean.
1: Well, he's the nature boy. He's still trying to stay hip. But. So,
0: and I mean, he's too old to even be on the mic anymore, really.
1: Yeah. But I still hate WWE tuck him out of the game.
0: You know who I would like to see on the mic and who I would like to see back is Rowdy Roddy Piper.
1: Yeah, but that's the late Rowdy Roddy Piper. Rest in peace.
0: He's dead?
1: Yeah.
0: Oh, yeah. How did I miss that?
1: Yeah, he died a long time ago. You know, when Cyndi Lauper was with the other guy that used to be in her videos and stuff, paid her that. Yeah, he passed.
0: You're talking about Captain Lou Albano.
1: Yeah.
0: He died in the 80s.
1: Yeah, and that's when Rowdy Roddy Piper,
0: as far as I know, is still alive. As a matter of fact, I'll just try to check real fast.
1: Yeah, he passed a long time ago.
0: No, he didn't.
1: Back in the
0: 80s. Dude, 10 years ago, he did freaking... he was a guest on WWE. He's always up there every once in a while, but he doesn't wrestle anymore. He doesn't do that kind of stuff.
1: But yeah, he's in the Hall of Fame. Hey,
0: just because he's in the Hall of Fame doesn't mean he's dead.
1: Look it up.
0: I am.

0: Yeah, he's still alive. Yeah, he's still alive. Wait. Oh, no, he is. He died in 2015, so he died 10 years ago. Died? It's 61? But that's still nowhere near like what you're talking about. Saying he died in the 80s. No, he didn't. I knew I'd seen him before then. Probably about 10 years ago. WWE World Championship Wrestling, blah, blah, blah. Philly Live Professional Career, blah, blah. How did he die?
1: That USC girl, she took his name a little bit when she was wrestling there.
0: Ronda Rousey.
1: Yeah.
0: I don't think she took his name.
1: No, she used his gimmick a little bit. Yeah. You know, saying tribute to him. She wore his skirt. Wore his gill, his skirt, what you call it. Irish skirt.
0: Yeah, I get that part.
1: Yeah.
0: Okay, Piper appeared as a guest on the Rich Eason show. He had trouble collecting his thoughts and staying focused, often rambling and not answering Eason's questions. 1 week later, on July 31st of 2015, Piper died in his sleep at the age of 61 at his summer residence in Los Angeles, California. Death certificate cites cardiopulmonary arrest caused by hypertension, listing a pulmonary embolism as a contributing factor. TMZ reported this as a heart attack caused by an embolism. Piper's longtime friend Bruce Pritchard revealed on his podcast that he received a voicemail from Piper the night of his death. News of his death broke minutes before the Hall of Heroes dinner to cap off the Mid-Atlantic Wrestling Legends Fan Fest in Charlotte, North Carolina. For about 600 current and former wrestling personalities and fans had gathered, he received a 10-bell salute after the planned salute to follow former professional wrestler Dusty Rhodes, who had died the previous month. So he died the same month as Dusty Rhodes. Damn. I did not know he died. That was not something I was anticipating.
1: But he left a long legacy. When I see him, when he come in that ring, he know he was all business. He would get Ric Flair run for his money sometimes.
0: So that means that on the mic, the only ones left that are still alive that I can think of, I mean, with good mic control. And you know what I mean by mic control?
1: Know how to speak and know how to
0: hit. Well, not just that. Those that can get out onto the into the ring with a microphone, talk to the audience and incite them one way or the other.
1: Yeah.
0: Okay. We have Stone Cold Steve Austin. He's still alive.
1: Yeah.
0: We have The Rock. He's still alive.
1: Mm-hmm.
0: To an extent, John Cena, but CM Punk. He's still wrestling.
1: Yeah.
0: We need somebody that with Cena retiring. We have CM Punk, and I can see why they want to bring in Chris Jericho, because you need somebody to antagonize Punk.
1: Yeah.
0: Punk is also getting up there in age.
1: Yeah.
0: And it's showing, but I still like watching him, and I seriously want him to
1: I think the best one is on the mic is The Rock, because when he get on there,
0: The Rock isn't really wrestling.
1: Yeah, I know, but he's good on the mic.
0: He is good on the mic.
1: Yeah, because he get out there, he said, "Oh, John Cena, this and that." And coming out with these dipping cuts, looking like a box of Fruity Pebbles. I say, oh God, he do look like a box of Fruity Pebbles.
0: You are probably right. Right now, of those alive, The Rock is probably the best on the mic.
1: Mm-hmm. And I like when he talks about Stone Cold. I shine that head sideways and stick it up your candy butt.
0: Candy ass.
1: Yeah.
0: You never say candy butt.
1: I didn't want to be offended saying the foul language.
0: It is your show and you can do that, but we're not limited. So, I mean, you might as well take advantage of that.
1: I'll keep that in mind.
0: I mean, after all, I do play a disclaimer before the show begins, just in case.
1: Yeah, but I think the one is coming up real fast is Roman Reigns. He's good on the mic, too.
0: I disagree. I don't really think he has impressed me on the mic.
1: Yeah, he got here and bitch, but he's never be good like The Rock. Because The Rock, he'll turn.
0: I don't
1: you down.
0: Even think he'll be as good as Cena.
1: Cena
0: was horrible on the mic for years and years. I mean, he's only finally starting to get around to it.
1: Yeah, but
0: whereas CM Punk has had less time on the mic than most of the other wrestlers. And for as little time as he has always managed to control.
1: Yeah, but like I said, the one-on-one's got the strong grip on the mic and present, and is the Rock. I sometimes don't like him every now and then, but when he get on that mic, he's a whole different person. You know, he did try to rap one time too, a little bit, you know, but. I when he got talked about Eric Guerrero's wife, I can't call her name. When he was
0: Vicky Guerrero,
1: Vicky Guerrero, and he singing the song, he was out there singing the song, made her look bad on national TV. I said, he was just going off on her. She didn't have nothing to say. He shut her down. And he said, "Well, all that screaming, you still look ugly." I said, "Man, Eric Guerrero was lying today. He was down on The Rock, real bad." But I see Jericho coming, but he had to bring it. He ain't showed me nothing yet, so he had to bring it. I know he got.
0: What do you mean?
1: I'm talking about his mic skill. I am talking
0: about his mic skill. I mean, how have you not seen Jericho during... I mean, he even had a show kind of like Rowdy Roddy Piper. As a matter of fact, if I recall, Jericho envisioned and, planned his career based on Rowdy Roddy Piper to begin with.
1: Yeah, but then, you know, he had his own singing group.
0: Yeah, he did.
1: And I think he still do it every now and then.
0: I don't know. He did.
1: Yeah, but I'm just saying.
0: That's just people feeding into their own egos.
1: Yeah.
0: When they do that kind of crap.
1: Yeah. And he did good. He sold some albums. He sold some records.
0: He was Chris Jericho. When you're already famous for one thing, people be obliged to check it out, and you can make a lot of money with just people checking it out just to find out whether or not you're good or you suck.
1: But we'll see what Triple H is gonna do with him if he do come back, because he got a lot to catch up with CM Punk and Cody Rhodes, because they were out on that show and they doing good right now.
0: And speaking of CM Punk, I have an article that I pulled up. Do you want to listen to the article before you give your opinion on it?
1: Sure.
0: Okay.
2: Wrestlers Who Will Never Work for EW Again, by Nick Miller, August 24th, 2025, 10 a.m. Eastern Standard Time, www.gettyimages. After being founded in 2019, Tony Khan's All Elite Wrestling is now more than half a decade old. And in that time, the promotion has built relationships with major stars and helped develop a great deal of talent. However, it hasn't always worked out that way, with some wrestlers parting ways with the W on poor terms. At this point, there are many different reasons why wrestlers have left, from backstage confrontations with coworkers, not seeing eye to eye with Tony Khan, or even because they felt the company broke the law. This list won't include every former AW star who's had a problem with the promotion, though. Just the most notable names who aren't likely to return. One person you won't see mentioned is Cody Rhodes, who, despite leaving under mysterious circumstances, could realistically one day come back to the promotion he helped found. Whether they quit, were fired, or some combination of the two, here are some wrestlers that you'll be unlikely to see pop up again in AEW anytime soon. CM Punk, Leon Bennett / Getty Images. In August 2021, CM Punk made a splashy return to professional wrestling, debuting on the first episode of AEW Rampage in his hometown of Chicago. Sadly, it wasn't meant to last. Punk had a rocky go of things in AEW despite winning the world title about 9 months into his run. A September 2022 backstage fracas involving himself, Kenny Omega, and Matt and Nick Jackson, three of the company's EVPs, led to Punk taking a long sabbatical from the company. When Punk returned in 2023, locker room tensions immediately ran high and he soon got into another scuffle, this time with Jack Perry. During the company's biggest show of all time at the first EW All In, Punk reportedly threatened to quit the company before going out and wrestling his match against Samoa Joe. And Khan responded by later firing Punk over the altercation. Punk took just a couple of months off before shockingly returning to WWE. He's been a featured player there ever since, and it's hard to envision the 46-year-old making his way back to AEW before wrapping up his career. Ryan Namath, Stephen Simeone / Getty Images. Once one files a lawsuit against a former employer, it's hard to envision the two sides willingly working together down the road. So the aforementioned Punk proved that it's not impossible. Still, we're willing to stake our claim that Ryan Namath won't be wrestling in AEW again. The brother of former WWE star Dolph Ziggler, aka Nick Namath, Ryan is a former AEW wrestler who filed a civil lawsuit against AEW, Khan, and Punk in early 2025. The suit alleged that the company allowed Punk to bully Namath, who is friends with the Jackson brothers. Additionally, Namath claimed that Khan stopped employing the performer after he spoke out about the situation with Punk. AEW eventually filed a countersuit against Namath, and in April 2025, the wrestler voluntarily dropped his lawsuit. Namath's lawyer stated that the two sides mutually agreed to move to private arbitration, and assuming Namath received a settlement and signed a non-disclosure agreement, the full details will likely never be publicly known. Namath has since joined the TNA roster, where he's become a tag team champion alongside his brother. Ricky Saints, aka Ricky Starks. Irvin Rivera / Getty Images. At one point, it seemed as though Ricky Starks was well on his way to becoming one of AEW's most prominent young wrestlers. Then a disagreement between Starks and Khan, the full details of which still aren't publicly known, led to the booker taking Starks off TV, letting his contract dwindle. After not wrestling in AEW for nearly a year, Starks was given his release in February 2025. Like Punk, Starks signed with WWE soon as he was able, debuting on WWE NXT in February 2025 as Ricky Saints. Since joining WWE, Saints offered some information on his situation in AEW via interviews, stating that he simply was not booked despite being healthy. The speculation surrounding the situation was that Khan opted not to continue using Starks on AEW TV because he believed the wrestler was going to sign with WWE when his contract was up. Whether or not that's true, being taken out of Khan's creative plan seems to have left a bad impression on Saints, and we doubt that he'll return to AEW. The Lucha Brothers, Penta and Rey Fénix, AEW / Lee South. Penta and Rey Fénix were both Day One AEW stars, wrestling the Young Bucks at the company's very first show in 2019. They continued to be presented as one of the promotion's top tag teams for years afterward, but they only won the AEW World Tag Team Championship once, and the brothers eventually became disillusioned with their place in AEW. It's still not quite clear what took place behind the scenes, but like Saints, Penta, and Phoenix were pulled from AEW programming in 2024. Penta's AEW deal expired later that year, while his brother's contract was extended due to time off from injuries. Phoenix eventually shared his anger on social media, stating that he'd needed to see a doctor for months but had felt ignored. Dave Meltzer later reported that Phoenix, like past AEW stars including Punk, felt frustrated that they had to arrange their own appointments with doctors, rather than having a department in AEW that handled such matters. In early 2025, Penta made his debut for WWE. A couple of months later, around the same time Starks was given his release, Khan let Phoenix out of his AEW contract, and he'd later join his brother in the rival promotion. Jake Hager, EW. The very first episode of EW Dynamite in October 2019 ended with the formation of the Inner Circle, a faction led by Chris Jericho that also featured LAX, Santana and Ortiz, Sammy Guevara, and former WWE star Jake Hager. Hager, who wrestled as Jack Swagger in WWE, was one of the most unexpected additions to the AEW roster, though he quickly found his niche within the company, working as Jericho's muscle for almost 5 years. However, in 2024, Hager's AEW contract expired, and the wrestler later made some outrageous claims about his former boss. In a series of X posts, Hager called Khan a communist and stated the promoter had threatened his job because of social media posts made in support of Donald Trump. Khan never publicly responded to Hager's claims, but it certainly seems as though that bridge has been burned. On top of that, Hager revealed last year that he considered himself retired from pro wrestling, and he now runs his own trucking company.
0: That is surprising. How do you go from being a pro wrestler to running a trucking company? Anyway, what are your thoughts about that?
1: Well, I figure Khan screwed a whole lot of good wrestlers on his show. And that's why they all leaving, because he's really not a good owner, like Vince McMahon. He's not a good owner. And
0: well, I wouldn't say Vince McMahon was a good owner either.
1: But yeah, but he kept the business going. And Khan just better starting his business. But all the wrestlers used to work at WWE, went to his show and built his company up a little bit. But now he's not treating them right. He's losing wrestlers, good ones, to go back to WWE. The old wrestlers going back to WWE. And then the wrestlers, like that young dude, he was with Taz and his son, Hook. Hook's still wrestling, but Hook, that's Taz's son. He's a good wrestler. He need to be over there with, what's his name? With Ricky Starr, whatever his name is. Because
0: Ricky Saints?
1: Yeah. Because they friends, you know, and Khan's getting ready to lose a lot of his he's getting ready to lose all his wrestling. Soon later it's gonna wind up closing. Because he's not treating them with respect, you know, injuries and all that, what they're saying with this article saying. He's gonna lose his business he got a lot of money.
0: Well, one of the things that isn't mentioned in this article, but I read on another article, and I thought they would bring it up, but they apparently didn't, is that AEW lost a huge contract from ESPN, and it had something to do with an interview they had with CM Punk.
1: Mm-hmm.
0: Now, I don't know what the interview was with CM Punk or this or that, but I am kind of concerned that maybe they're not like taking, I mean, the fact that they're having to make appointments to see a doctor, that tells me that they don't have like
1: insurance.
0: Well, it's not insurance so much as they didn't hire a doctor and a medical staff right there to be there at the site, so that when wrestlers do get injured, they can like immediately brought in.
1: Yeah.
0: And have somebody look at them right then and there.
1: Yeah. It's like Eddie Guerrero. They thought when JDR was fighting Eddie Guerrero, he had a stroke. So he thought Eddie Guerrero was faking. So JBL pinned him, but then they all rushed and got Eddie Guerrero out of the ring. That's when they found out he had a stroke. And then by the time they got to in the back and all that, he passed away.
0: Hmm.
1: And see, and I think that it's good to have doctors on staff, because you don't want your wrestlers to be out there and they're getting hurt or fall. Just like the Hitman Hart, his son, but not his son, I'm sorry, let me cut that. His brother, Owen Hart,
0: mm-hmm.
1: when he was up on top and he was trying to do like Shawn Michaels or something, and he fell to his death. And
0: Was that Bret Hart's brother? I kind of thought that was his son or his nephew or something.
1: No, that was his
0: Because I could have sworn that Owen was much younger than Bret Hart.
1: Yeah, but that was his younger brother.
0: What was the difference in age between Owen and Bret?
1: I don't know. I don't know how to answer. I don't know the answer on that. All I know, he hurt himself, and WWE, they ran up, they did all they can do for him, but that's why Bret Hart is still bitter about his brother's death this day.
0: Probably,
1: But I can see.
0: Likes the death in the family.
1: Yeah, but I'm just saying, you know, with WWE, they do have doctors. They do keep their wrestlers on point to make sure they go out there and perform the way they need to. But with Khan is screwing wrestlers, and that's why he's going to lose them. And he's going to lose that. He's going to lose billions. But that right there ain't going to kill him. He's rich with money. He just got money to blow. So he really don't care if his show flop or lose. Well, rating, but as long as he don't put doctors out there to help the wrestlers, and when they do get hurt, he's going to get a lot of people going to sue him. Definitely the wrestlers, because I'm not going to wrestle and you ain't got a doctor out there, and I get hurt on your show, and you can't get me a doctor to see I'm okay, then yes. I will sue you and leave the company, because you poor or owner. If it was somebody you like, you want them to be in good health and good shape. That's how you make your money. But I'm not going to work for a show when you ain't got a doctor. Then I hurt myself and I'll be gone a couple of days. Then the other side, oh yeah, you want to cancel my contract.
0: Hmm.
1: Because I'm not informed. But then you got me going to go see a doctor when I'm hurting. I can't even get out of the bed. So, you know, screw that. You know, yeah, I think CM Punk did maybe cost him to lose some money. But he longer he's not putting doctors and people who try to help wrestlers get out of the ring or take them on the stretcher, yes. I wouldn't want to be on a mess up show like that. You know, knowing my health. Yeah, sure, I had days off and all that, but still, you know, put something in the place of me, you care about my talent, but in the end, for a poor manager or a poor owner, you suck at it. So I was Jericho and everybody else. I would just leave that show dry. And then let him go out there and wrestle and do all the moves. I mean, he wanted to be a dick about it.
0: Yeah. I mean, I can't argue with what you're saying. I just don't know how much of this is actually Khan's response.
1: It is. Because if you the owner and you got all these wrestlers coming in and wrestling on your show, and everything, you would be trying to put place every issue would come up Because every wrestler do get hurt, do bring money to your company. But in the end, you don't take your wrestlers, you don't pay them their money, and you don't support them the farm to do what they do, then you screw them out of their help, their money, and their liability.
0: Where in this article did it say that he was cheating him out of money?
1: But the bottom line, he's not cheating, but like they were saying, is help reason. Help reason is cheating them out of money because you're not paying for them to go to the doctor to get better. Then they're coming out of pocket. You're not making no money.
0: They never even said that.
1: I know he didn't say that, but just looking at how they saying it and how they talk about.
0: I mean, what I'm trying to get at is some of these things you're mentioning. Did you hear from some other rumor, this or that, or
1: no, something else? No, I'm just basing on what the wrestlers are saying about that show. About the show, they will not go back because the reason is Khan not getting them support. That's what I'm looking at. And I'm a wrestler your show, and I get hurt. And I'm not happy with the way you run your company. Then yes, I'm going to tell everybody you suck about getting me help. When WWE, you know, when a wrestler get hurt, they boom, they out there. They got the stretcher. They got everybody. Look, you lay okay. They helping you out of the ring. But when you're on a show like that, and then you don't see no doctor or nothing, you crawling back in the backstage. Trying to get somebody to look at you, no doctors, no MPs, nobody helping you out. It's like me and you wrestling, and I hurt you. You ain't got nobody. So I got to pick you up and carry you out after we have a match. We ain't got nobody to help you, and you hurt me bad. That's what I'm looking at. The point is, wrestlers do need Satan claws for their help.
0: Oh, I agree. He's not keeping a medical staff there. That would be entirely wrong.
1: It's like football players, like football. When they get hurt on the football field, they got medical. Boom, boom, boom. Basketball. Boom, boom, boom. Every sport, they got somebody watching over who get hurt. That's how they make their money. But Khan trying to be cheap, like, oh, you good? You good. When you get through getting you hurt, you go and take yourself to the doctor yourself. What kind of bullshit is that? Because that's like regular people like us.
0: Right.
1: Not wrestlers. Because when wrestlers, they wrestle 24, they work maybe more hours than I do on me cleaning up a school. But in the end, they are important too because people come to see them. They're not going to just come, oh, they got hurt. Oh, we going to see him the next day. He don't show up. None to show. Then you lose the money. Then other side, well, I'm going to have to cancel your contract because you got hurt and you didn't tell me you got hurt. But you stupid fool, you didn't put a doctor out there to tell when I could come back to work. Just like me. And I get hurt, they're going to place me or send me somewhere else. So in a kind of way, I understand what CM Punk's saying about It's no sacred net for a wrestler on his show. And you the owner, you supposed to pay people to keep your investment of your wrestlers happy on your show. That's all I'm going to say. Because in the end of the day, you wouldn't have a show without the wrestlers.
0: I agree.
1: Because he's not, and I'm an owner. I'm gonna make sure my wrestlers are okay and they can form right. And they get hurt, I'm gonna make sure they get better treatment so they can come back and wrestle so we all can make money.
0: Most definitely. But I mean, I'm sorry, but I here's the thing. I acknowledge that AEW does not have the kind of money to to throw around that WWE does. However, they must have a decent sum of money because they do have a contract with, like, I guess it'd be Warner Brothers because they have HBO Max, like, showing their stuff. They must have a decent sum of money because they do have a contract with, like, I guess it'd be Warner Brothers because they have

0: country to this place and that place and this place and that place.
1: Yeah.
0: Too early. And they should have just stayed in a base location where they could have hired doctors and so forth that would work for the company and just done it at that location until such time as they had the necessary funds to where they could take that same doctors and that same medical staff and have them travel along with said company to whatever venue they wanted to do.
1: Yeah, but look at that WWE. They're NASA worldwide. They're NASA worldwide.
0: Yeah, and with WWE, they do have a medical staff that they keep and they just send along with whatever to whatever venue.
1: Yeah.
0: It's the same doctors. So if CM Punk gets hurt in Denver, Colorado, and he's still aching by the time he has a match in Scotland, he's seeing the same doctors and the same medical staff.
1: Yeah. But I'm just saying is...
0: And that's where AEW doesn't have it, is they don't have that.
1: Yeah, and they need to work on that. Because if they're not, they're losing their wrestlers. They're going to lose their funds. They're going to lose everything. Because you got to have things. If you're going to do stuff like WWE, get a staff. Get people who's going to go with them and everything else. Because they work constantly. They don't work like regular people. They do. They perform. They do the moves. They do whatever to excite the fans. But you don't have that like you just said, if you don't have a doctor to go with them, keep it in the same place. But you gonna keep it in the same place, make sure you got a staff that's there all time in the matches.
0: Right.
1: And that's all you're going to have to do. Because if you don't, them wrestlers going to get hurt. They ain't going to come back. They ain't going to want to come back to a show. And they ain't got no doctors or telling them when they can come back and like that. It's like Liv Morgan. She got hurt. Dude used to be on the judgment. She got hurt, but she's gone for a while. But they keeping that, WWE is keeping an eye on her.
0: Well, here's an earlier or more recent example. During the last WrestleMania, Bianca Belair got hurt.
1: Mm-hmm.
0: And she's obviously already back. But they had medical staff on there that treated it. She literally broke her finger.
1: Mm-hmm. Yeah. But that's what I'm saying. When you come back and you don't feel you 100%, they do got medical facilities for them to go and get, their help back.
0: Mm-hmm.
1: And I understand because WWE do care about their wrestlers because that's where they get people to come and see them shows and sell their merchandise and video games and all that.
0: Yeah.
1: So in AEW, they came out with the game. I got the game.
0: You did?
1: Yeah, and it sucks. and I ain't even play. I got in it. I'm like, this look like Punch Out, Mike Tyson Punch Out or something.
0: Really?
1: It was so buckled up. They got the rest. You used to custom make your own rest. They already custom made all bucked up, look like they on steroids. And I played the game maybe about 30 minutes, and I didn't play it no more. I still got it, but I just don't see it being like WWE video games.
0: You talked a lot about the latest WWE video game.
1: Yes.
0: Obviously, it must be fairly good because you seem to consistently... Is it create new wrestlers or you just download
1: you can wrestlers
0: from the roster or something?
1: Yeah, you can, other people who could make like, AEW wrestlers, you can download them on there too.
0: Oh.
1: You can custom make and they'll get faces and, make the wrestlers look like the wrestlers on the different shows.
0: Right.
1: And I create my own wrestlers because I got an image to have my wrestlers. I use other people's moves sometimes.

0: But I used to like the old SmackDown and Raw because you can make your own moves. Then, you know, the way you want, you don't have to use other people's moves. I wish they could bring that back because you can create your own moves without using other people. You can take bit by bit, and then that's a move. Like, if I kick you and pick you up in the head, then I'll drop on your head. That's the move. And that's what I wish WWE would go back. You can create your wrestlers, create your moves, create your stage, and create your music. But they don't do that no more. They did it on the play. They did it on the PlayStation. But then people was putting set sounds on it. That's why they stopped letting you make your own music. I think that was screw up whoever did that. But what I'm saying is wrestlers are important. They're human beings. They do get hurt. We all get hurt. But we need people to make sure we can still perform different ways like us. We go our jobs. We get hurt. We go to the doctor. But we don't have no doctors on where we work. But wrestlers are the same thing like us. They work. They work their butts out. They perform. They bring laughter. They bring cheers to people who've been on their jobs all day and went through a lot. We do support the wrestlers.
1: Okay. Okay. The next article is very short, but I figure that'll work because we only have so much time. I don't know how much of an opinion you're going to have on this. It's just one of those things that some wrestlers do, and you kind of notice it when they do their ring entrances.
0: Yeah.
1: And the meanings behind it, I guess.
0: Okay.
2: What it means when wrestlers point to the sky. WWE/Getty Images. A wrestler's entrance to the ring is often one of the more unique things about them that separates one talent from another in the vast landscape of professional wrestling. Some wrestlers have hand gestures like the Too Sweet, and others have grander showings, like Shawn Michaels falling to his knees on the ramp to briefly pray to the heavens, complete with pyro. One thing some wrestlers do is point to the sky, whether it be on the stage or in the ring before they wrestle a match. It's most recently been seen throughout the Bloodline saga and beyond, when Roman Reigns raises his finger to the sky, and the entire audience follows suit to pay tribute to their tribal chief. Reigns is signifying his place at the head of the table, and showing the roster he's the one above all others in WWE. Many wrestlers point up as a tribute to someone they have lost, as if they are point toward heaven. Former NXT Women's Champion Shayna Baszler did so to acknowledge one of her first trainers in the art of submission and catch wrestling, Bailey Robinson, who also trained Josh Barnett. Robinson died in 2014. Another star to point to the sky during his entrance was the late ECW original Sabu. He actually wasn't paying tribute to his uncle, the Sheik, like many fans believe. The late star actually did it for another reason he and Rob Van Dam explained on One of a Kind with RVD. RVD said that Sabu started to do it because during a match in a small venue, Sabu almost hit the ceiling. After almost hitting the lights, Sabu looked up and pointed, and the gesture followed him throughout the rest of his career. I'm imitating Chicken Little. The sky is falling, Sabu explained.
1: It's just a small, interesting tidbit, but yeah, I've seen several wrestlers point up at the sky. I mean, they mentioned some, but I don't know if it's just the sudden question or this or that, but now I can't think of a single wrestler's name who points to the sky, but I know I've seen them point to the sky.
0: Yeah, to say it's like with Sabu situation. Yeah, I agree what he do. Sometimes I just think and people just do it for an image or something. But like Shawn Michaels situation, I understand Shawn Michaels he's a neat person, and I know he's strong in his strong beliefs. So I know when he do that, I think he do be praying when he do that. It's like, you know, it's a lot of different people do it for different reasons. Some of them do it for the member of their family. Some do it for the Roman Reigns. He do it showing one finger, showing he's the chief of the bloodline. I think everybody need to, when they do stuff like that, they need to understand when you point up the sky, that means you trying to point to God or getting a blessing sometimes. Me, I pray sometimes. Sometimes I do point up the sky to show my prayers.
1: Yeah, but you're not a wrestler, so.
0: Yeah, I know. I'm
1: just talking about people that are doing this in front of everybody.
0: But yeah, I think some of them do it for different reasons.
1: Well, obviously, the article explained three different reasons. You have one person, only one person there was actually like signifying somebody important to him's death.
0: Yeah.
1: Which normally that you think would be the case, and one which everybody thought was about someone's death, the Sheik, turned out to be, it had to do with an old thing where he almost hit the lights in the ceiling.
0: Yeah.
1: Of which that would have been spectacular to see.
0: Yeah. But like I say, everybody got their own reason. That's the only thing. I'm not saying they don't have to do it, but that's longer they understand the reason they're doing it, that's fine with me.
1: I don't know if they have to understand the reason. Just knowing the reason to Roman Reigns thing how should I put it? It means even less now than what I thought it would have meant anyway, because generally speaking, I thought that it was something to the effect that, he was the tribal chief and he is the, thought he meant the tribal chief and the boss of the family.
0: Yeah, I thought he was doing a tribute to his dad and his uncles and all them who passed away. But now I saw, I took time to see, he's number one and he's tribal chief. And that's when I understand what he was doing. Because at first I thought he was doing something for his dad. But like I say, every wrestler got their own ways of doing it. So I can't base myself on it. Just like I say, I'm a fan, but I don't care what interest. I don't care how they come in, long as they come in to wrestle. That's what we be hype on.
1: I don't know. I think the entrance plays a big deal into, I guess, whether or not I'm going to like him or dislike him.
0: But the one I really like the most is Kane, the Undertaker's interest. And like when the Undertaker was the dead man, then when he came out being the badass, he was on the motorcycle.
1: I never liked the American Badass.
0: I do. No, I do. That's your opinion, but that when he come out, I'm playing Lip Bitsy song. We're rolling. I'm like, man, I'm ready. I'm ready for it, you know? And everybody be hyped. But then he went back to the dead man, you know? We accept that back too, you know? But everybody got their own different interests. It's like Bakisha. He come out there, start making he bought his fist like he got machine guns on him and then start shooting up all his fireworks up. And like Rod Lesser come out, he'll come out and stomp his foot and, you know, everybody got their own ways of expressing themselves. Me, I would have just came out, you know, saw Paul Heyman, had my theme music, and pop him inside the head. That would be a theme for me. Every time I see him, I'll pop him in the head. What's up, Paul? You got the point.
1: Interesting. Let's see here. Don't know. I myself haven't pulled up any articles. What we have discussed is the idea that Chris Jericho might be coming back to WWE, which I would be emphatic about. Like I said, I like Chris Jericho on the mic. Apparently you have a different opinion, but of people that are still currently wrestling, he's probably the best on the mic
0: Yeah.
1: In the fact that, one, I don't see Rock coming back as a regular to any wrestling venue.
0: No.
1: He's got his movie career going, and there's really no reason for it, so... And the fact of the matter is that any kind of wrestling thing would have to hire him. It's so much money that it would be almost ridiculous.
0: Yeah.
1: John Cena is retiring. I haven't mentioned the Unreal show on Netflix, but because of the documentary, I happen to know that he's in a lot of pain, and I don't see him coming back afterward.
0: No. No, because they were saying he started having veins on his chest. They think it's because of using some kind of not. I'm not saying he's on using drugs, but
1: no,
0: he's just been taking shots for his muscle pain.
1: In his own words, him doing the "You can't see me," just this part.
0: Mm-hmm.
1: Yeah, just putting the hand over his face. That's causing him pain. He said it was when he realized this hurts.
0: Yeah.
1: It's time for him to retire.
0: Well, I just think all that he done for the show and everything, and then because he's married now, and I think it's time him to sell, get himself together and do little roles, be a father,
1: On a side thing, I have seen the first new episode of Peacemaker of season 2. And it's kind of hard to follow because you expected it to immediately take off where the other one landed. Instead, it's like, I guess 6 months have passed. Plus, you kind of have to see the Superman because it involves the scenario of what happened in the new Superman movie.
0: Yeah.
1: Which you noticed that he did do a cameo in the Superman movie.
0: Yeah, when he was sitting down talking shit.
1: And, yeah.
0: I'm just going to say it like that. And I really didn't get the point where he was trying to say he's better than Superman or something.
1: Well, yeah, that's kind of the personality of Peacemaker. He doesn't like most of these other superheroes.
0: Yeah, like I said, he ain't got no superpower. The only thing he got is a hammer and a gun to use. And I think, he's trying to pass himself like Deadpool or something else.
1: Deadpool is Marvel.
0: Yeah, I know. And then on Batman, you got Red Ring.
1: Anyhow, we are almost about out of time.
0: Okay.
1: So, is there anything you want to say?
0: Yes. Just keep going listening to our shows on Sundays, and we'll keep on cranking them up and bringing you what's going on with the wrestling world today.
1: Thanks for listening, folks. 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

0: everyone, it's Lily. I hope you're having a good night. Wow, am I excited to talk to you about something? But I'm more excited to talk to you than I am about the something, which we'll get down to. But I want to give you a definition of disclosure. It's the action of making new or secret information known, or a fact, especially a secret, that is made known. So I thought I'd disclose something to you. I am a news nut. I've got more alerts in all of my news feeds than anyone can believe, okay? Why? Because I always thought everybody else was like me. And I mean, I believed this all the way, you know, through most of adulthood, which I'll get to in a second. My parents were both teachers, not just your average teachers, social studies teachers. So watching the news was part of dinner at our house. Talking about the news was part of dinner at our house, okay? And as I grew up and wanted to be in psychology, of course, you want to read about the news and apply psychology. And then I went right into broadcasting. And yeah, news has always been a huge, huge thing to me, especially finding out those things that are new or secret that now have become known, right? But what I just told you doesn't tell you a heck of a lot about me. Some. How much when we say we'll disclose all when a friend asks you to spill the tea, okay? How much do you actually disclose? And do we often not arrange the information according to our audience? I have a really close friend who's much older than I am, okay? And she's just a riot. But I certainly don't use the expletives that I might use with my closer friends to my age or younger when I'm telling her some news, right? That's the first thing. But I actually went and did a little survey today at her local mall because I had a lot of questions and I got interesting ideas. It's by no means scientific. It was more of what you would call in broadcasting as a vox pop. What would the people say? Okay, and you're going to find that interesting. But despite the fact that it was February 21st and the 20th, when our president came out with he's going to order disclosure, I was really excited. Now, the broadcast person in me automatically said, okay, he's saying this Thursday is going to top the news on Friday. Then we have the weekend. And who's really going to be talking about this all weekend? Maybe nobody. And then we get to Monday, and there's a heck of a lot going on in our world. I mean, you can have your choice of what you want to worry about, learn more about. I mean, I haven't seen this, honestly, since I've become a widow. It hasn't, you know, one or two cases or interesting stories have gotten me going. But now there's so many stories, you don't even know which one to pay attention to. I thought everybody had heard about the fact we're going to have disclosure. But it's not true. And we'll get to that. But I want to share something. I took some notes from Jonathan Margolis, who wrote for airmail.com exactly on the disclosure itself. And he says, nobody quite knew whether President Obama was joking when at the tail end of a sober 50-minute podcast with Brian Tyler Cohen last weekend, he appeared to say with surprising matter-of-factness that aliens exist. Obama said, they're real, and then added, but I haven't seen them. Now, a few of us who are into this said to ourselves, oh, that's interesting. Because if you think about it from a psychological point of view, whoever discloses, okay, you trust them. When you get disclosure from someone, you know, I've got to tell you, the company's going downhill. We better get out while the going is good. Okay, you respect that person. And that's true on a national level. Whoever president would finally come clean with disclosure would be someone who is history-making and quite interesting, to say the least, and some of us would say responsible, and it's about time. So Obama said on a podcast, which I don't listen to, and a lot of people don't listen to, that aliens are real, but he hasn't seen them. What does that mean? And in the strangeness of it, was he meaning, you know, off the earth aliens? I mean, you have to question what that meant. But that sort of threw, in my opinion, the hot potato at President Trump. Okay, is he going to let Obama come out with this somewhat vague, very vague statement about disclosure? Well, we know it got him going. Because right after that, Donald Trump, our president, announced last Thursday that he was directing, and I'm quoting this, okay, the Secretary of War and other relevant departments and agencies to begin the process of identifying and releasing government files related to alien and extraterrestrial life. Well, that's the quote, and I'll tell you, that at least makes it clear what aliens we're talking about. And I'm not playing tongue-in-cheek here, but when you're giving vague answers, which we've gotten for, you know, the 50 years I've been reading about UFOs, it only makes sense that we need to identify those aliens as extraterrestrial life. So that made everybody feel good in the UFO communities, but did it? So TikTok, Instagram, and Facebook went nuts because they've been saying that hopefully 2026 would be the year of disclosure and we'd finally find that we weren't alone in the universe. Now, just so you know, while it may not be in the news, okay, there's information that people have now gotten, and this journalist did, whereas last year, a former senior analyst at the Bank of England urged the bank's governor to prepare for a financial crisis sparked by the proof of alien life. In early February, an exchange-traded fund with the ticker UFOD was launched to invest in companies that might benefit from advanced or reverse engineered alien technology. So while we now hear it in the news, it's very interesting to see that other people had a feeling, okay, and were actually preparing this. Now, Jonathan Margolis, who's the author of this article, wrote for Time some 30 years ago, and one of the articles that he was quite known for was he noticed that the spikes in flying saucer sightings in Belgium coincided directly with economic downturns. And his thought on this was the culprit might be less extraterrestrial than it is underemployed Belgiums, and maybe they're drinking, maybe they're spending too much time outside looking in the sky. But he brought that up. Now, his article somehow turned into an invitation to meet an eminent CIA veteran turned Ivy League adjacent academic. He explained at length, this is the academic, to our writer here, how he had inspected a crashed flying saucer made of an unknown metal. And he also told him that the CIA had once kept an injured alien in captivity. The being, he claimed, had gestured that it was had some kind of problem with its elbows, and although mouthless, got excited by the sight of strawberry ice cream. Okay, let's put a hold on this story right here. The strawberry ice cream always gets me. Where did I first read about strawberry ice cream? 70s or early 80s in Fate magazine. They did an I think it was John Keel wrote it about MJ-12 and about how there were actual there were some aliens in captivity, but one certainly, and he liked strawberry ice cream. That particular article, and I remember it to this day, did not mention Mouthless, but I just thought it was strange about strawberry ice cream. A very interesting detail, but something that I don't think we needed to know when we're talking about our first possible experience or reading material about an actual alien from, you know, not of this planet. Now, Margolis says that this guy said he had briefed five presidents on UFOs, but that only Obama had shown real curiosity. Jimmy Carter, who once thought he saw a UFO, later dismissed it as a military aircraft. And Obama's question, his source recalled, was simple. What would disclosure accomplish other than setting off a mass panic? Okay. Now, right there, and I appreciate this author, but right there, we know that's not true, okay? We know that Jimmy Carter asked to see information after he had his alleged UFO experience while flying in a plane, okay? And he didn't get anywhere. Obama, I was not aware that he was that interested, but as president, I think he should be interested. It is an issue of national and international security, no matter how you look at it. Because if you decide it's not from out of this world, where is it? What is it? What are we going to do with it? Is it a danger? So we get to that point, and Obama, what would disclosure accomplish other than setting off a mass panic? Well, he did just start disclosure on a podcast, which some news stations automatically picked up. And I haven't seen a mass panic. I don't know if you have, but I haven't seen one yet. And even if you sit and giggle with me and say, well, you know, I get it. There's not a lot of information. People are just reading Facebook now. Well, possibly, but it's been all over that too. Now, starting in 2023, the House Oversight Subcommittee on National Security heard testimony from former military and intelligence officers about secret UAP programs. Remember, that became the cool word in 2022, and it's unidentified anomalous phenomena, so that we could add underwater UFOs and I don't know what other kind of UFOs, but it defines unidentified anomalous phenomena instead of just saying they're in the sky. So we've seen our government at least look at this. Listen to David Grush, a former intelligence official, who attested under oath that the U.S. had recovered intact and partially intact vehicles of non-human origin. I was sort of excited while watching those, by the way, that no one brought up the strawberry ice cream eating or not eating alien. Now, just the information from the congressional testimony would point for anyone to say we need some declassification. And really, why would you be spending all that time in these meetings if there was nothing? I mean, we all laugh about, you know, that's our taxpaying dollars at work, but I'd be pretty upset if I knew that they were sitting around, you know, I don't know, watching, you know, the latest episode of The Pit or something, instead of really looking at pictures of UFOs. You and I both know they watched pictures of UFOs that could not be explained as of right now, but this is what they, real high up people saw that could be believed. So it was getting weird, especially when we then found out from the Wall Street Journal that military personnel had intentionally spread stories and even fabricated materials about UFOs to divert attention from the classified weapons programs. And yeah, that doesn't make sense. And it sounds more like a bunch of guys going to a bar and talking about what they'd seen a little too loudly over the fact that we're going to impress all these people with stories about UFOs. Again, it just added more to the mystery, and I don't think that's true, but again, that's my opinion. Now we're dealing with second level evidence. And that's how I would define it. It's not, the evidence we want to see, i.e., somebody showing us a real alien and him talking on a talk show, or pictures of an alien that, there were enough people watching it that we know it wasn't doctored. And I don't know if you've had a chance to watch it yet, but the Age of Disclosure was a pretty compelling program. They had 34 current and former government and military officials, including Marco Rubio, speaking before he became Secretary of State. And Rubio said, "We have people with very high jobs in the U.S. government that are either liars, B, crazy, or C, telling the truth. Two of those three options are not good." Then, just when we thought, it couldn't get weirder, Steven Spielberg all of a sudden is putting out a new movie called Disclosure Day, and that I think is due to hit in June or July. And yet, then the talk in the community was, you think that disclosure will come around that? Well, someone's pushed someone's hand, at least as far as we know, in that, we're beginning to at least talk about it. The president did say, we have it. We're going to try to give it to you. But is that exactly correct? If you look at what's going on in our world today, we have a buildup of military, and many people are saying we're going to be in a war. Okay. We have people worrying about the Epstein files, and we have people worrying about who's going to be the lead people in WrestleMania this year. All right, well, they don't probably count as much as the other things, but all of these things are on people's minds, and it would be easy to look at, for example, a war somewhere and get off the track of disclosure. How quickly will the disclosure happen? Well, you tell me. We've been waiting how long for the Epstein files? We've been dealing with things how long with other things when it has to do with our government? And they have to go through all these files. So nobody has told us a date. That's concerning. One person said to me today, I think everything will get disclosed absolutely around Steven Spielberg because it'll take about 6 months for them to get the paperwork together. Okay. And we still deal with the question for the doubters, the skeptics. Absence of evidence is not necessarily evidence of absence. And we look at the SETI and everything going on with SETI. We haven't heard a lot because they haven't found anything. So Joe Walsh, this was reported by Nexstar Newsbreak, wrote an article on the whole idea of Trump telling the Pentagon to release the files. But is that going to answer all of our questions? I mean, he did announce it on Truth Social. And I haven't seen a heck of a lot in the legacy media, though I may have missed it. Okay. We know that the Pentagon has tracked reports of what are unidentified aerial phenomena for years. We know that there's reports now on unidentified, shall we say, oceanic phenomena for years. Yet the military said in a 2024 report, there's no evidence that any government investigation into UAPs has confirmed the existence of extraterrestrial life. Look at that statement, okay? There's no evidence that any government investigation into UAPs, that's assuming there had to be an investigation, and that they've confirmed the existence of extraterrestrial life. There's a lot of holes in that statement. And what's even more interesting about that is we go back to what I shared with you earlier. So what were all these Congress people looking at? You know, did they play Pictionary? I didn't see that going on when I was watching some of it. There were some real pictures that were unexplained. They may not have confirmed the existence of extraterrestrial life, but I think it begged the question, what are these? Who is that? If they state that no known person in this world on Earth could be building the level of these, you know, craft. So what the heck is going on, people? Why did Barack Obama throw that out? He later clarified, this is President Barack Obama, the former president, he later clarified that he had never saw evidence of contact between humans and extraterrestrial life during his time in the White House. Again, read that. He later clarified that he never saw evidence of contact between humans and extraterrestrial life during his time in the White House. And he primarily believes that extraterrestrial life is real because he says, this is a quote, statistically, the universe is so vast that the odds are good there's life out there. Huh? Now, of course, journalists brought all that to President Trump, who told reporters he isn't sure whether or not aliens exist, but added that the former president made a big mistake and gave out classified information. Wow, this is heating up. Was it an opinion or was it actual classified information? Sounded like an opinion, but with a former president, you would think their opinions are based on fact. At least I would think so, maybe not. In the meantime, the whole UFO phenomenon, and I will still use UFO, okay, has grown in the last decade. We've got pilots and military service members who report thousands of unexplained objects in the sky. And of course, that's why lawmakers are pressing the Pentagon to investigate the phenomena and determine if it is a threat to our safety or security. So, what do we do? You know, we had a U.S. missile striking an unidentified glowing orb in the sky and it bounced off. And in another case, a former Navy pilot told 60 Minutes about frequent sightings of strange, fast-moving objects in restricted airspace. Now, yes, okay, many of these can be explained by birds, balloons, drones, satellites, and, you know, anything else. But does that mean it's always that? That was pumpkin going, I don't think so. So we had this wonderful group, the All Domain Anomaly Resolution Office. That was the military's. But They said in a 2024 report, it's important to underscore that to date, AARO has discovered no evidence of extraterrestrial beings, activities, or technology. Okay, I'll buy that. Except that I think we do have evidence of some kind of technology. What do you want as evidence? Do you want it to be brought down to the White House? Oh, that's right. It did happen that we had White House flyovers, and they didn't figure that one out either. So what, I don't know what they want as evidence. So it's very, very hard. You know, by looking at what's happened in the last week, it almost seems that disclosure has become a political event, right? The Republican guy says this after the Democratic guy says this, so the Republican guy does this, which I don't think it should be. And UAP disclosure for a lot of people will affect them psychologically. It may cause uncertainty, anxiety, and a lack of meaning to the structures that they've had in their life. Doesn't have to, I don't think, but it could. And how do we prepare people who might not be as excited about disclosure as we are? And how are they going to dump this out? Is it just going to be found on files like the Epstein files, where you have to go through them step by step? Then it gets weirder. 51 hours after Trump demanded the UFO files, Cheyenne Ubiera from Nexstar Media reported that a top secret Air Force jet was spotted near Area 51 on Friday morning, just hours after Trump called for the release of the files. A Boeing 737-600 called Janet, which are what these planes are called around Las Vegas and out in the West, that are usually used in flying people back and forth to work in these remote areas, okay? This jet left from Harry Reid International Airport in Las Vegas and headed to the Tonopah Test Range, an area that's closely linked to Area 51. Now, both of these classified sites have been testing, allegedly, secret aircraft and advanced weapons. And, of course, Area 51 has, you know, infamously been alleged to be the site of where the crashed extraterrestrial spacecraft and other mysterious technologies go to. Now, some speculate that this flight may have been tied to the announcement. We don't know. But he did direct the Secretary of War to begin the process of identifying and releasing government files. Maybe someone went over there to find out exactly what files would be wise. I mean, we have to be careful in this, because some of this information, depending on what it is, could affect our national security. Whether it's saying too much about how open the airspace is, whether it's saying too much about these reconstituted ships, if indeed that's true, that could affect us. But yes, even this jet going toward Area 51 was an issue. So it's very, very hard to see. I mean, we have a guy, okay, who happens to be a former president saying on a podcast that he believes, you know, he says aliens are real. And what happens next? He said he hadn't seen them. I don't know if there's anything to be said against that, okay? But as you can see, this caused a whirlwind of activity in regarding UFOs, we should say, not necessarily in the community, because we're waiting for disclosure. But we also know that we can't get classified information that would damage our country in any way. But how hard is it to simply say, this is what we've had? There was a Canadian conference years ago that actually showed 57 species of possible UFOs they discovered. And I was cracking up. I'll never forget it because I said to myself, Heinz 57, there we go. And, you know, certainly South America is ahead of us in terms of trying to identify and seeing what's in the skies. But now we possibly have some openness going on. But what do we do? If you remember, our whistleblower Grush said the Pentagon and other agencies had had a multi-decade program in place to reverse engineer non-human technology, which had been originally retrieved from crash sites. He claimed he was part of one of those retrieval programs, but the Pentagon even denied his claims. And we don't know any of this. So the Pentagon in 2023 responded to News Nation's request for an interview by saying that AARO, the All Domain Anomaly Resolution Office, had not discovered any verifiable information to substantiate claims that any programs regarding the possession of or reverse engineering of extraterrestrial materials have existed in the past or exist currently. Well, I don't know about you, but I'd still like to talk to someone in AARO. I don't think that was an unfair request to hear about the things that come across his desk, even. And to say himself, you know, no, and here's the stick of it, we don't have a lot to say. But we'll get to this and continue on in just a moment. This is New Aeon Now. I'm Lily Alley on unexplainedradio.com.
1: You know, with Mother's Day fast approaching, what better way to celebrate than with Yo Mama Beer? 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So this Mother's Day, ask everyone you meet to pop Yo Mama and let the good times roll. Yo Mama Beer has been linked to certain mutations in mice. Please consult your doctor if you develop any strange side effects. Pop Yo Mama today.

And we're back. I'm Lily Alley. This is New Aeon Now. We're talking UFOs and disclosure tonight. Now, in 2022, a House Intelligence Subcommittee held the first congressional hearing on UFOs in more than 50 years. Of course, that was 4 years ago, but these things do take time. Okay. At that first meeting, they talked about drones, and the Pentagon promised more transparency on the topic. And in response, they did the AARO, office, which was a central place to connect reports of all military UFO encounters. And yet they have nothing, allegedly. Then 2023, Dr. Sean Patrick, the head of, Sean Kirkpatrick, the head of AARO at the time, said he didn't have any evidence. Okay, but what did you have? It's just sad. So what we found out is that the vast majority of UFO reports made by the military go unsolved, and the ones that are identified that we know about are largely benign in nature. Now, Michael Ramsey at Newsbreak reports from News Nation that President Trump's promise to disclose is not going to be the easiest thing to do, according to Luis Elizondo, a former Pentagon insider who has long advocated for the feds to be transparent. Now, some people say he's not been transparent, but he notes the government has amassed a secret trove of information for more than 80 years and suggests the potential quality of information could dwarf the millions of documents in the Epstein files. In fact, he was on News Nation on the show Cuomo, and he said, "Now the real hard work begins. The government has been sitting on this information for so long. There's so much documentation right now with our own holdings within the intelligence community, within the defense communities, within the Department of Energy, that this is going to be a tremendous undertaking." So first, Elizondo said, Trump has to sign an executive order that obligates all the agencies under his control to comply with this transparency directive. And so we will see. Now, there are people who know about this stuff who are very skeptical. Ross Coulthart, if you ever watched him on News Nation, really has been covering the whole UFO story. He doubts that Trump will ultimately make good on his promise. He said on his podcast, it's very important to note Donald Trump is not saying in what he's announced to date that he is going to declassify anything. All they are talking about is reviewing records. So what do we know? I mean, is that all that's going to be? We're just going to have records and we may not see them? I worry that other things are going to get involved. It's like, in a very simplified approach, for years when I was working, I was always late on my taxes. Something else came up. I had to, deal with this fire and that fire. And then, April 15th was, around the corner and go, oh, no, I got to call the accountant. If we get involved in a military skirmish, if this Epstein file thing blows up, there's so many things that could happen that would put this on the back burner. And that's what I worry about. Journalist Marek von Rennenkampf, a former State Department analyst who writes about UAPs, said Trump's timing is perfect given the critical mass the issue seems to have achieved. He says that we're ready for it, and the big question is what happens the day after, geopolitically, economically, socially, and culturally. And even, of course, Avi Loeb came in and told Jesse Weber on Friday, the best way to figure things out is to share it and make sure that all these things are not coming from adversarial nations. So
all these people think it's this information, you know, and I'm saying that the smart ones have said this could lead to problems in religion. It could lead to problems in our economy, the stock market, just to find out that little green men might have visited and might still be visiting. You know, I hate to say it, but if they wanted to, you know, do something that was horrible, they might have done that during the wars. We did see a lot of activity during the world wars, but I don't believe it's going to go that crazy. If nothing else, as I've shared with you earlier in this broadcast, you know, it could be as simple as stock market could go up if all these companies now are going to get in line and play with what has been found out. And I don't think all this stuff is going to be dumped on us in one day. I just don't see that either. Maybe some of it, but I think they will, you know, give us a little and then give us a little. So according to found out, and I don't think all this stuff is going to be dumped on us in one day. I just don't see that either. Maybe some of it, but I think they will, you know,

things that will be involved. I mean, we may have to rewrite some history books. Okay, we may have to start accepting that we're not numero uno in this world or the galaxy. And maybe, just maybe, we may end up moving toward a healthier society if you know, we know that there's, you know, people watching us. So when we look at this, we have to realize that with some people, not all, this information will challenge basic assumptions about reality, institutional knowledge or acceptance, and one's own place in the universe. And that's a lot of emotion that's going on there. So Psychology Today points out it's really a psychological event with real human impact. And depending on what is released, psychological reactions will vary. Some will feel anxiety and feel overwhelmed. Some will feel distrust. Some will feel awe. Others may feel disbelief, an immediate sense that this is not true. Others will feel apathy because they doubt anything meaningful would change. And you look at all of this and you go, okay, because it's been happening, I don't know how much of anxiety and overwhelming things. Some will feel distrust. If anything, there may be less distrust once the government comes out and say, you were right, these are going on, or you were wrong, this is the only evidence we have. But disbelief, I think, is accepted. But if the information doesn't get processed in a neutral way, it's going to land on your mind with the level of trust or distrust you already carry. Trust in institutions is not just political, it functions as a psychological stabilizer. I don't think anything is going to come out that's really going to affect negatively most religions in the beginning. Okay, if we get into the alleged Sitchin things and all that, yeah, maybe later on, but not right now. Okay, and I think that I have faith that the government, if they're going to disclose, are going to disclose responsibly. Okay, first of all. And if they don't communicate this in a responsible manner, or if the information starts out as being contradictory or withholding, we're going to have more problems and more distrust in the government. And will this increase uncertainty in human beings? Honestly, I think that you'd have to be living under a rock not to wonder about uncertainty about what's flying in our skies, from the drone attacks, everything else. I mean, wow. Now, psychologically, uncertainty is one of the most uncomfortable states for the nervous system to tolerate. But I don't feel you're going to see more emotional distress, anxiety, depression, sleeplessness, difficulty concentrating, or lack of motivation, which they're worried about, from the initial disclosure. Maybe later on, but not right away. The more the material starts challenging people's assumptions and beliefs, they may go into what's known as ontological shock, which is a disorientation that occurs when someone's framework for reality is disrupted. Okay? I'm not sure how this is going to go, but I do think it can go in a positive as well as a negative. The awareness that there could be a potential unknown threat, that authorities are uncertain of how to handle it, can

create a shift in one's perceived safety in the world. Again, I go back to growing up in the 60s. Duck and cover is all I have to say. They taught us to get under our desks, duck, and cover our heads if the teacher told us there was going to be a nuclear explosion. I kid you not. Now, not to say it didn't take even half a day for me to realize, wait a minute, there's glass windows, so whether or not the radiation gets me, we're probably going to be showered with glass shards that are coming at a very high, you know, velocity at us, and we're just kids under desks. You know, but that was part of post-World War II training for kids in public high schools. So uncertainty, the children of the 60s were, you know, born into it, so to speak. Do I think it affected the kids in the 70s? Yeah, kids in the 80s, sure. Let's talk about Chernobyl if you want to get scared. Okay. And 90s and all of that, I think they're more aware than we are. 2000, okay? I think they're more aware than the average bear. And so I don't think we have to worry about whether people are going to freak out. Ontological security is defined as the sense that your world is stable, knowable, and continuous. When was the last time that you really believed this world was stable, knowable, and continuous? When my parents went to work, they and all their friends stayed in the same job. My generation changed jobs 12 times minimum. What do you think it is today? So I think that we need to not only have the information, but also have people willing and able to communicate the meaning out of what they are learning. So people don't take it in their heads and go nutsy and think of 1950s, you know, horror movies with the thing from space and all of that. We don't know that they're like that. So we may need emotional support for people, but I really don't think that the majority of people are going to care as much as they've always wondered. I may be wrong. Okay, I may be wrong. There are a lot of people, I'm sure, in this world who are a lot more protected in terms of real life stories than we are. That may be true. But we've already seen people with UAPs. Kids are reading about it. Kids are watching it on the news. Okay, it's not like the old days when I grew up where anyone who, you know, reported a sighting risked being mocked out or worse, losing their job. Okay, so what do we do that? And, you know, political scientists even have a word for this. It's called the Overton window. This is the range of ideas considered legitimate for public discussion. However, we've been legitimately talking about UFOs. When I was a kid, you couldn't even bring it up. It was like even bringing up ghosts. You just couldn't. But today, it's pretty open. So the more we talk about it, the more we deal with it, the more we'll be able to accept it. Yes, you know, we are a resilient breed, okay? But most people have been able to adapt to new information. I mean, I didn't see all of the baby boomers go nuts and start riots when we went to the smartphone. I still have friends, I'm not kidding you, who are older than I am, who refuse to use a smartphone or a computer, okay? They are absolutely allergic and fearful of it.
But that doesn't mean that they're out causing any kind of trouble for ourselves. There are many good programs, at least in my area, where you can go and learn how to use your phone properly and learn all, you know, Word and Excel, and those courses are free. So they have the option. Maybe we'll need community discussions on this. Who knows? We don't know because we don't know what's in there. I mean, everybody's worried that once we disclose, there's no going back. There is no going back, okay? Do you remember when you were told there was no Santa Claus? There was no going back. It was terrible. On the other hand, you dealt with it. And you began to realize that your friends and family were giving you gifts and you appreciated that. That was part of growing up. This is part of our destiny or whatever you want to call it. And we have to take some responsibility for it. We didn't cause it, but neither did the government. The government just decided at some point that during, right after the war and during the war, they were probably very concerned about bringing it up. And then after that, you know, should people know about this? Do they need to know about this? It was funny because when you read on what they actually told presidents in the past who were denied any information on UFOs, they told them it was on a need-to-know basis. Okay? I think that's a little bit of a problem. But if you think presidents come and go, and the people who are instilled in the institution of the government don't trust somebody who's just in and out the door. These are serious state secrets. So I see both sides, and I hope you do too. I'll never understand why there couldn't be a more tame description. And again, I don't want to know about what we retro-engineered or anything else. I don't want an article on that. I know that will damage state security. But, you know, three little guys in a saucer, which people have seen, by the way, how is that damaging our state security as long as you don't say, and so we took the saucer and the guys, and now we're working on how to make the saucer more compliant for human beings. What? Okay, that we don't need to know. I don't think. You know, I'm to the point where I really want a new car eventually, and I really want it to be like my Impala. I can't expect to call up Chevrolet and say, so, when's the new Impala coming out? I know you discontinued that in the Malibu, but I really want a car like that. When is it coming out? I can't expect them to say, oh, don't tell anyone, but yes, in 2028, we're going to have a brand new Impala. They're not going to tell me that. Okay? Why? Because they don't know who I am. They don't know how I'll react. Maybe I have a friend over at Ford or at Tesla. That could be information that becomes dangerous to that company if it's shared. So, yeah, I understand that there has to be a limit. But I don't understand why it's either they exist or they don't exist. How about they might exist and these are some pictures of some unknown craft and not the giggles or anything else? Just this is what we took pictures of. Because whereas when I was a kid, people who saw a craft were, you know, automatically put in the nutcase. Yep, in the nutcase category. Today, I don't think that's happening. At least I hope not as much. You're seeing pilots actually admit to it. They didn't in the past. You're seeing police officers and now military admitting to it. And I don't think they're being harangued, maybe lightly jostled about it, but I don't think their lives are in danger, which was the case in the 60s. So, yeah. As I've told you from day one that I started this show,
I want disclosure. After all this time, I want to know yes or no. No, I don't have to understand the nuts and the bolts. Neither do you, not yet. But we certainly need to know who's visiting us. And hopefully, eventually, what are they really here to do? And I don't think that's a bad thing. And I don't think the government, which we pay for, should really have the power over us to tell us what we can and can't see from a perfectly cut out version where state security, things like that, people in danger, whatever, we don't need to know that. But we do need to know if those things up there are drones, or that if I'm having an eye problem. How many people have been told that they were crazy or they were seeing things and they were damaged for that just as much as people who may go through this and have some concerns, and hopefully they will get the help they need. Of course, some will tell me I'm putting too much in, you know, faith in our government. Maybe, maybe not. But I will tell you one thing. Like I said, I went out, did a poll, did it at my local mall. And out of 50 people, I would tell you 50% said, yes, I think this is great. But I'm hesitant to hope it really goes through, but I'm happy for it. 50% said, well, does this cover up the Epstein thing? Is this a cover up for any kind of political or military skirmishes? They were doubtful about not only what would be released, but maybe why it'd just be a little piece of something to take your mind off something else. And I thought that was sad. When I sat down to have my lunch, I asked my two waitresses, and both of them said, yeah, well, we'll see. And these are 20-somethings. Yep, we'll see. So I don't want anyone to go through 50 years of wondering if it's real or not, like I have. But I'm really happy that we might get some answers, and even some are better than none if you think about life as we know it. And again, if you're worried a little bit about the people who may react to this, let's go back again and look at the people in the last 5, 6, 7, 8 decades who knew something or thought they saw something and they were told they were crazy. Or those who were threatened and said, if you say anything about what you said you saw, you know, you're in trouble. It all goes both ways. There's two sides to this. And maybe we have to look at it from the middle and say, okay, there's going to be good and bad to this. For someone like me, at least I know. For other people, at least they know. And we can deal with it. It'll take a while to deal with, but we can deal with it. I'll talk to you next week. Have a great weekend and a great week. This is Lily Alley on New Aeon Now on unexplainedradio.com.

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Hello, everyone. It's Lily. Welcome to New Aeon Now. And if you were sitting with me right now, you might be a little cold. Why? Well, it's right now about 4 below outside. And the wind is not the softest summer breeze that I could sing about. It's just bitter cold. And so I've been hanging out inside with the dogs, who right now, if you hear snoring behind me, they had their food, and so they're in food coma. And wow, I don't know if I like polar vortex. On the other hand, it's a great time to be able to just sit back, do some reading, do some cleaning, and say, woohoo, this could be worse. I guess it's part of retirement, the good part, right? I don't have to worry about getting up and moving the snow early to get up and going. But you can also get a little cabin fevery, let's put it that way. Now, tonight, because I've been in this polar vortex for a week now, I decided, what could I talk about that would be darn cold? So I decided to talk about haunts in Alaska. And I've got to be honest with you, it always surprises me to visit the Alaskan haunts. I don't think that you will, maybe you're smarter than I am, but some of the things really shocked me. I don't usually think of Alaska as earthquake ravaged, but they have been. B, I didn't know that they had brothels up there when I first started studying Alaska, and they did. And it's going to be surprising to you what ended up happening and who hung around the brothels after that went downhill. Okay, and really, as I was sitting here, I thought, you know, if I was back in an apartment like I used to be in when I was in college and just out of school, you could go to a friend's place and we'd have potluck dinners, right? So for the heck of it, I decided to try looking up potluck Alaska. And guess what I got? Well, I was off by one letter. There was a Portlock, Alaska. It's a deserted former cannery town. And by that, I mean cannery where they made things and canned them, I believe, on the Kenai Peninsula, which has been abandoned since around 1950. Now, throughout the internet, you're going to read that there were a series of unsolved murders and terrifying reports of a hairy bipedal creature known as the Nanticnak or Nantinak, okay? Locals in the 1940s reported horrifying discoveries of bodies that had been torn apart, massive non-human footprints that caused the entire community to flee in fear. So, known as the Portlock mystery, okay, it was described as a Bigfoot-like entity, and this creature was blamed for stalking and killing residents. Reports indicate that multiple individuals were found dead in the woods with injuries that could not be explained by, well, known wildlife. And by 1950, the town, which had once posted a post office, a school, and a thriving cannery, was completely abandoned. Okay? But the alternative theories wondered whether or not the abandonment might have been due to economic shifts and the closure of local industries such as the, you know, cannery that's not there anymore. So the problem is, for all the rumors on the internet, this remained unsolved because despite these claims, there was no official suspect ever identified for the deaths. It's still a ghost town, and now, with the overgrowth, it's inaccessible by road and rarely visited. But you check out other posts on Reddit, and we find out Portlock was also known as Port Chatham, and it is abandoned. It's on the Alaska coast. Folklore says the town was abandoned due to Bigfoot attacks, and that people went into the woods and turned up later as mutilated. One was discovered with a blow to the head. Others found enormous tracks and saw a big, hairy man-beast in the woods.
Eventually, the locals had enough of this, and in 1949, allegedly, they left. But that's folklore, okay? It may be the basis for TV shows like Alaska Killer Bigfoot, numerous internet articles and YouTube videos, and even a book, but the trouble is, Sarah, it's fiction. Yes, the inhabitants did leave the town, but there were no Bigfoots or attacks, and no deaths or maimings. The truth is, there were no mysterious deaths in Portlock. It was closed down because a new highway offered better transportation links and took away the need for a port for seed traffic. Without a reason for its existence, the town just withered and died. It's sad, but that's economics. All the Bigfoot stories came from just one person many years after the event who had no corroborating evidence. So, Portlock? It's a fun story. Great to tell around the campfire when you're in the woods. But it's most likely fiction. I was disappointed to hear that, but it's true. Now, according to Denali Park Adventures, one place you really want to hang out is the historic Anchorage Hotel. Because, well, there's other people who are hanging out there who are dead. This is located in downtown Anchorage. It's a grand historic building boasting elegant architecture and a rich past. It's infamous for reported paranormal activity with guests recounting encounters with the spirits. It is listed on the National Register of Historic Places, and common occurrences include flickering lights, pictures that move, phantom plumbing problems, and sightings of spirits, including a little girl, a jilted bride, and the first police chief of Anchorage, whose name was Jack Sturgis. Now, the active rooms are 215, 217, and 212. There's also a black shadow in the bathtub, allegedly, of 212. Now, poor Jack, the first chief of police, whose unsolved murder in the 1920s is linked to many hauntings, includes phantom footsteps, and we'll discuss that in more depth. Other phenomena are guests and staff reporting malfunctioning electronics and items in the lobby moving on their own. The ghost of a woman often seen on the third floor is believed to be haunting, leaving the residence with an eerie feeling. Now, these stories, of course, draw in curious souls who want to see these and experience some paranormal adventure. So, Historic Anchorage Hotel even decided to maintain an official ghost log at the front desk where guests and employees record their encounters. Now, Chief Jack Sturgis, who I told you I'd tell you more about, known as Black Jack to his friends, he was found shot in the back with his own service weapon just steps from the hotel on February 20th, 1921. Legend states that his uniformed ghost returns every year on the anniversary of his unsolved murder to retrace his final steps. If that isn't creepy enough, you have the abandoned bride. Now, she took her own life in the hotel after her groom failed to show up on their wedding day, and she's frequently seen on the second floor in a white wedding dress. A little girl has been reported by many guests who's in old-fashioned clothing, and she walks through the corridors, particularly also on the second floor. There also are reports of the ghost of a man who suddenly disappears into thin air, a spirit of a cat, and mischievous children running and laughing in the halls even when there are no children in the hotel. This place boasts a poltergeist. Objects continue to move on their own, such as pictures flying off the wall, curtains swaying without a draft, and chairs or lamps shifting their position when there's no one there. The electronic problem is clear to a lot of them,
televisions flicker and turn off or turn off and on without the remote being touched, and faucets and sinks and bathrooms turn on by themselves. Visitors have described being startled awake by the feeling of someone sitting on the end of their bed or witnessing ghostly faces and figures in the hallway. So that's sort of interesting. It's right in Anchorage, and you can stay there and visit it. The original building was built in 1916. They then rebuilt the current structure in 1936. And of course, there's a lot of fun. What you'll find interesting is legend and folklore confuse the historic Anchorage Hotel with the Captain Cook Hotel, which have also reported ghost stories. So which came first, the Cook or the Anchorage? Yes, the Hotel Captain Cook is haunted, with reports of a ghostly woman in white seen in the lobby, and the restrooms, don't laugh, she's often seen in a specific bolted stall, which is sort of creepy when you think about these reports, because did someone go in the other stall and look over? I'll leave you with that thought. Phantom touches and unexplained sound linked to past suicides, particularly by women, which makes this a local paranormal hotspot. Now, Our Lady in the White Dress is the one who appears in the lobby and the women's restrooms. When she's in the lobby and goes into the restroom, shortly people will hear toilets flushing and water running. You can't make this up, I'm telling you. Well, maybe you can, but this is too good. Now, the bolted stall is a specific stall in the women's restroom, which was bolted shut at one point because a woman died by suicide there, and her spirit is said to be angry. And some guests who use that particular stall feel unseen hands, and so that's why it's been shut. But that's not the only place where people are getting handsy. Guests and staff report feeling unseen hands trying to intertwine fingers or experience someone sitting on the foot of their bed. Doors and lights are having problems, open and closing of doors and flickering lights as well there. It seems to be a high point for suicides. The reason being is it is one of the taller buildings in Anchorage. And Facebook post from security staff pointed out that because this is known, it's fueled a lot of ghost stories. Some are true, some are not. Now, here's what's interesting. This is where those two have sort of melded. If you want to see a ghost, you should ask for 215 or 217 because they're the most active. Well, didn't we hear about that in the historic Anchorage as well? Also, be mindful of the women's restroom for activity. I don't know what the guys do, but I'm not going to ask. I think, you know, they would go in with a woman, I would hope. Now, this is a newer building. Captain Cook was built in 1964 following a massive earthquake, and several eerie legends have since emerged. One is the young woman in the bathroom, who's in the last stall on the left, and sometimes she wails. Okay, then we have the bolted stall. We have poltergeist activity in there. Certain areas of the hotel, people just feel it really creepy or dated. You can't blame the supernatural for a dated atmosphere, but maybe something's going on where you feel like you're trapped in the middle of another era. Who knows? This is a regular stop on the ghost tours of Anchorage, and they can tell you more about the hotel's history. Now, paranormal investigators have checked out Captain Cook, and they describe heavy otherworldly energy that manifests as an angered spirit seeking to disturb those who appear happy. Now, you know, I guess the clue is
to go in there and scowl, and maybe you won't be bothered, right? The hotel has dark wood and historic decor, but others say it's unusually dark, which adds to the storytelling and the spooky lore. Now, just when you thought how many more hotels could be haunted in Alaska, let's not forget, according to ValerieValise.com, the Inlet Tower Hotel and Suites is haunted. Also in Anchorage, ghosts report seeing ghostly figures, hearing strange noises, and feeling an eerie presence in the hotel. It has been said that the ghost of a man is often seen in an elevator or just walking around, and he'll suddenly disappear into thin air. There's a woman who's been seen in the windows and a man hanging himself in one of the rooms, but no one has yet discovered if these are true or not. Now, the Fourth Avenue Theater was one of the most haunted places in Anchorage. This theater was built in 1947, and it was located in the heart of downtown, but many people reported seeing a ghostly figure of a man walking around the theater, wearing a black suit and a top hat. Some say he was the ghost of the original owner, others say he's the ghost of a man who was killed in a fight outside the theater, but either way, people who've seen him says it's pretty spooky. Now, unfortunately, the 4th Avenue Theater was closed. It hasn't been open to the public for many years, so there's no way to verify these claims as to whether he is, you know, still there and hanging out or he's moved on. The Snow City Cafe is a beloved brunch spot for both locals and visitors, and it's haunted by the ghost of a former employee. You see, the cafe was built in 1994, and it's located right in downtown. There are a few ghost stories surrounding this one, but the main one is a woman back in 1976 that died in a car bombing. She was a travel agent, and the city wasn't called Snow City at that time. Most of the employees can vouch for the active ghost, especially notable at nighttime events, and she plays around water. She's definitely one of the most interested in haunted places in Anchorage, and if not, they say at least you get a good meal. So, that's an interesting story. Now, this is the one that would fascinate me. There's a place called the Diamond, D-I-M-O-N-D, Center Mall. This is the new location of Anchorage Market Festival. But it's sort of, you get more for your money when you go there. You see, the Diamond Center Mall was built over an ancient Alaskan Native burial ground. Okay? Doesn't that give you the recipe for disaster coming out? And workers digging in the area discovered a few graves, but they ignored them because they were so tiny and ancient. People now hear stories and tell stories about hearing flute and drum music, seeing transparent wolves inside the mall, and seeing ghostly people dressed in Native American clothing. There have also been reports of strange lights and smells in the mall. So, if you want to see transparent wolves, which I find absolutely fascinating, maybe the Diamond Center Mall is a place that I have to put on my bucket list. Now, there's a place called Ship Creek in Anchorage, and people have said they found the ghost of a Native Alaskan woman named Marie. She was murdered in town in 1987. Visitors report hearing her cries for help and seeing her apparition running alongside the creek. The murder remains unsolved. And when traveling about downtown, be on the lookout for anything suspicious. You might see her. And right by there in Ship's Creek, there's a forgotten cemetery. The old cemetery, now tucked behind trees and buildings, holds the remains of some of Anchorage's earliest settlers. It is said that at night in the colder months, there are restless spirits that roam their cemetery. Paranormal investigators have picked up strange readings, including EVPs of chilling voices and sudden
drops in temperature. Now, just when you thought, okay, could it get any weirder? Let's get out of Anchorage and see if there's other things going on in Alaska. Well, there is. The Golden North Hotel sort of has a little bit of the past feeling to it. You see, this was a historical landmark, and stories of lingering spirits and inexplicable sounds have surrounded the building for years. Guests and staff reported sightings of ghostly apparitions rather regularly. It's a neat building. It was built in 1898. It's got an onion dome on the top, and it was originally home to a trading post known as the Klondike Trading Company. It later became the Golden North Hotel in 1908. It's believed to be haunted by a couple of spirits from the gold rush days. You might meet Mary, who's a woman who lived there with her fiancé, Ike. She lived there with her fiancé, Ike, and they were in room 23, which is said to be the most haunted room in the old hotel. You see, it's believed that Mary died from an illness while Ike was away prospecting. She is seen wandering the halls and looking out of the window of room 23. Room 14 is known for light anomalies and phantom sounds. Some people think this might be Mary, others disagree, but no one knows for sure. Now, overnight guests are no longer welcome in the old hotel since it's closed in 2002. Now the building is home to Frontier Excursions and Adventures. And according to the Alaskan Historical Society, prospectors of the famed Alaska Gold Rushes also told their share of ghost stories about forlorn females. Local legend said a man known as Klondike Ike checked in to the Golden North Hotel with his fiancée Mary. The next day he went out for gold but never returned, which is why she may have been ill. She locked herself in her room and eventually died. Now, they used to report Scary Mary, as they called her, in the corridors and hallways, and she's usually a shadowy apparition. But it's also important to note that the same story is told about the Golden North Hotel in Fairbanks. Again, rumors spread and stories, you know, get shared, and maybe more people will come to the hotel in the middle of, you know, the Arctic if you talk about your favorite ghost, Scary Mary. Just saying. We also have the Jesse Lee Home for Children. This is and it's built as an orphanage in 1890, and it was the second of three facilities with the same name. The first was in Unalaska, but it was moved to Seward in 1926. But illness swept through, leaving many children orphaned after their parents died. A notable resident of the Jesse Lee home is Benny Benson. Benny became an orphan at 3 years old when his mother died of pneumonia. He happened to participate in a contest for kids in grades 7 to 12 to design Alaska's flag, and he, Benny Benson, the orphan, won. Now, in 1964, this earthquake you're going to hear as we get into other haunts, it was devastating, and this home sustained heavy damage. Several children died in this earthquake, and the alleged hauntings now are believed to be children who were trapped from that earthquake, and you often hear the sounds of children's voices and laughter, footsteps, and shadow figures. The home is gone, but the property is in the process of becoming a memorial park, and who knows? Our little friends may move to that memorial park, and you might be able to visit the grounds there and pick up on some paranormal activity. Now, just when you thought things were all about hotels, explain this one. The staff at the Wendy Williamson Auditorium at the University of Alaska in Anchorage are the first people to tell you their theater is
haunted. The building is said to be home to quite a few spirits, including a lady in white, a teenage boy, and even the ghost of John Wendell Wendy Williamson himself. He's been seen playing the piano in the lobby, well, even after he died, on more than one occasion. Women with long brown hair have reported being pushed by an unseen specter as they walk down the lobby stairs, and props have been known to fly off tables, faucets and lights turn on and off with no explanation, and, well, if you use the handicap stall in the women's bathroom, you might have to fight with someone to shut the door. Yeah, as they try to get out, someone's still pulling it shut from someone on the other side. Then when you say, wait, I'm trying to get out, there's no one who heard you because there's no one there. So visitors to the theater like checking out the supernatural events, but the staff says, a true story in paranormal events. You can go there and sit as long as you want. But these kind of experiences, especially in theaters, for whatever reason, only happen when you're not expecting them. Now, Alex DeMarbon of the Anchorage Daily News actually investigated the Wendy Williamson Auditorium. And he says some of the ghouls don't even respect personal space. Besides everything floating around and the sound of ghostly footfalls, one might wonder whether people are having fun at the expense of others, but no. On three different occasions, women have tried opening the door to exit the handicapped bathroom, and they find that someone vigorously shuts it from the other side. The poltergeists apparently include a man, woman, kids, and a teenage boy. The psychic once said the spirit's teenage boy was killed in a nearby car crash. Rumors suggest that you can even hear them shake chains, the poltergeists, okay? And so it's sort of interesting. Now, I would, immediately say, wow, chains, that sounds very Dickinsonian, but sometimes props and stuff are held up by chains, and maybe our friends are just having a good time at our expense. The late university professor John Wendell Wendy Williamson tends to move around the auditorium. When the auditorium was built, some things sort of changed throughout the construction. So there's a useless catwalk, an empty elevator shaft, and other curious features. The worst thing is the ghosts sometimes get aggressive in the foyer, or foyer, as some of you say, targeting only female brunettes with long brown hair. They often feel pushed down the stairs on the lobby, on the left stairway. Music plays by itself on the lobby piano, and reflections that are unaccounted for sometimes appear in the doors of the entrance. Most people who come here said they wanted an experience but don't get it, auditorium staffer Shane Mitchell says. You just have to come in and not expect it, and you just might find something. Or I would guess your best bet is to bring a brown-haired girlfriend with you and see if she gets pushed down the stairs. Now, when we get back, we're going to take a quick break, but we're going to talk about my favorite, which sometimes just gives me the creepies, haunted location in Alaska. We'll be right back after this.

And we're back. We're talking haunted locations in Alaska tonight on Unexplained Radio. And we're talking about, right now, my favorite haunt in Alaska. This is on my list. I have, believe it or not, remember I'm old, I have a notebook and I always write down interesting places that if I end up in Alaska, these are the places I have to go to. Well, this is the town of Whittier. And believe me when I tell you, it's not a place that's on any of the tour guides. It's not a place that you're going to go to find stores or entertainment. The whole town is sort of creepy. Now, the particular location I'm talking about is the Buckner Building. This is a Cold War relic. Okay? The town is only accessible via a 2.5-mile tunnel, which is through a mountain. And then once you get out of that, okay, you see this building, which is massive. It was built originally to house up to 1,000 soldiers if need be. In its day, it had a bowling alley, a church, a small jail, a radio station, and a rifle range, and more different entertainments for the soldiers. Now, although it was built to protect people in the event of a bombing, it was ruined by that famous or now infamous earthquake in 1964. And since then, it's been unsafe to inhabit. So, obviously, it's been abandoned ever since, but it doesn't stop the sounds and the sightings. The 8-story sprawling cement building with broken windows now, before a backdrop of mountains and gray skies and snow, just looks incredibly creepy. It looks apocalyptic. It looks dystopian. You could have a fun, you know, this is also what I think about. You could have a fun making a film out there. It's just so creepy, okay? Now, it's not open for public exploration, but some people continue to go in to check it out. And you can't, there's just no way that you can miss it. It's there. And what's worse than a building that's there? Nothing's going on, but you hear all these stories and there's nothing else to do in Whittier. You know, I don't know. The Anchorage Daily News, Amanda Coyne says that Whittier is really just a dot of a town on the western edge of Prince William Sound. Even getting to it is ominous. The 2.5-mile-long tunnel is one way some of the day and the other way another part of the day. So you have to time your time to get out of Whittier, okay? And then you'll see signs of avalanches, which is really nice. And then finally you'll see that light at the end of the tunnel. And there you go. There's Whittier, the strangest, most haunted town in Alaska. Now, the whole town is sort of creepy. Like I say, you have the Buckner Building. And it was named for General Simon Buckner, who died after commanding the defenses of Alaska early in the Second World War. He was then sent to the Pacific Theater and died in battle during the closing days of the Battle of Okinawa. He was the highest ranking U.S. military officer to have been killed at the hands of the enemy during World War II. Now, Buckner was tough, and his building was completed in 1953 at the height of the Cold War. It was intended to be bomb-proof. This is an important thing when you think of the Titanic and they said it was sinking-proof, okay? This sturdy structure was intended to withstand bombs and keep as many as 1,000 soldiers. It was intended to be bomb-proof. This is an important thing when you think of the Titanic and they said it was sinking-proof, okay? This sturdy structure.

problem. Here you deal with this building that was supposed to withstand bombs and war, and the 1964 earthquake got it. Ted Spencer, who lives in San Diego, also is the curator of the Whittier Museum, one of the best museums in Alaska. And once while exploring the building, he entered a room too dark to tell what it was. Finally, the sun moved and his eyes adjusted, and he was standing on the stage of a 300-person auditorium. It spooked him out. You also hear strange noises, animals scurrying, wind whistling through the open windows. Once he even heard water running down a pipe that was crashing onto the floor. Who turned on the spigot? He still doesn't know, and he didn't know the water was turned on at all there. But while others say that there's spirits there, some say the spirits decided to go join the living in what's known as the BTI, the Beijing Towers, and all 160 Whittier residents live in one building. So in this building, there's stories of bumps in the night and phantom noises. One of the ghosts who inhabit the building likes to whistle. Another has a particularly heavy step. So up and down the corridors of this 14-story tower, ghosts are known to trudge. One is hungry. He once rattled around the kitchen, according to city manager Bob Pernella. But by all accounts, he realized he reached for his gun before he realized it was just the ghost. Diana Barnes said, who's the executive assistant for the city, she has stories about it, but she won't talk about it because they're so scary. Mostly the ghosts are benign. The residents know that there's somebody on the other side hanging around, but they just live with it. Barnes said, honestly, they never hurt anybody. Oh, I know, doesn't that make you feel warm? Okay, so they haven't hurt anybody yet. She didn't put in the word yet. But I just find that area fascinating. Can you imagine living with all your townspeople? It's just absolutely fascinating. Now, we're going to go to a cemetery. Eklutna Cemetery. It's a burial ground near Anchorage. It's shrouded in mystique and local folklore. You see, there are spirit houses that have been built at the cemetery. And the natives have made them in the native tradition, and they're little shelters for the spirits of the deceased. Now, visitors who go in encounter eerie feelings, a strong presence, excuse me, and even witnessing unexplained phenomena that most people say have to be attributed to the resting spirits. If nothing else, this cemetery is amazing from the historical and cultural point of view. And, you know, if you get a little weirded out, that's part of the cookie, right? Now, in Juneau, we have the Alaskan Hotel and Bar. This is the oldest operating hotel in Alaska. It opened in September 1913. It was a cafe, bar, speakeasy, and a brothel during its lifetime. It was placed on the National Register of Historic Places in 1978. Now, if you want to go to the Alaskan, there is paranormal activity reported all over the hotel. But if you want to go into 218, 219, 315, or 321, they're the ones you want to ask for if you want, shall we say, company during your evening. Most believe that the spirits include a minor, a bride who was a prostitute and murdered by her husband, and a child. Now, there have been a couple of recorded deaths that occurred in the hotel, with the most recent one being in 2017 when a man was found dead in room 219. If you want to go there, you very much may experience apparitions, shadows, objects being moved, hearing disembodied voices and footsteps, the feeling of being watched, and cold spots.

Just saying. Now, if you decide to go to Skagway and go to the Golden North Hotel, you might want to check out the Red Onion Saloon. Okay? This has a rich cultural history and a reputation for ghostly occurrences. It was formerly a brothel during the Gold Rush. It's rumored that some spirits from the past linger. Staff and visitors have reported strange noises, apparitions, and a sense of unease in certain areas of the building, which just adds to its haunted reputation. Now, it was established in 1897 and was known as a brothel, saloon, and dance hall. Upstairs, you will no longer find a working brothel. Sorry to, you know, disappoint you guys. But you can find the brothel museum with the 10 cribs used by the working ladies so many years ago. When a customer wanted to choose a lady for his service, the customer would make a selection from 10 dolls that represented each of the ladies. If the doll was standing up, she was available. If the doll was lying down, she was with a customer and unavailable, or you could wait. Now, you'd think that there would be a lot of ladies of the evening haunting it. No. We have a few spirits there, though. One was an angry male entity and two former employees of the brothel. The female entities are believed to be Lydia, who was a former prostitute, and Diamond Lil, who was the madam. You'll sometimes smell phantom smells of perfume and tobacco, items being moved, footsteps, disembodied voices, and occasionally apparitions, but we don't know whether the ladies are, actual intelligent hauntings or residual. There's the angry spirit. He's male, and he wanders around the saloon, but, you know, he's still angry. Maybe he didn't, all the ladies were laying down when he went to play with the dolls. I don't know. Now, here's another one that should go in your, category. Fort Richardson, a military base near Anchorage, has many stories of paranormal tales. There's ghostly soldiers allegedly seen patrolling, mysterious sounds in the abandoned buildings, and unexplained phenomena experienced by military personnel. The historic relevance of this site fuels the legends and attracts ghost hunters and paranormal enthusiasts. However, it's really more fiction. Craig Medred wrote that the ghost of a war that never came haunt the ruins atop a mountain high above the suburban community of Eagle River, just north of Alaska's largest city. Now, in the empty concrete buildings now, though technically they're closed, it's more than a little scary to think about that which they were built to defend. Cataclysmic global war. Now, Star Wars was being contemplated here long before President Ronald Reagan in 1983 announced his Strategic Defense Initiative, a proposed space and missile-based defense system for North America, which was quickly known as Star Wars. Even before the first movie in a series of movies called Star Wars that went internationally, well, the movies may have changed the idea of the way America thought about space, but military minds were thinking of a whole nother dimension. Alaska's Site Summit is in some ways one of the spookier places even on the globe. There's bunkers here, and in them were kept the surface-to-air missiles with which the Army hoped to destroy airplanes from the Union of Soviet Socialist Republics, then USSR, who might be bent on attacking the United States. This was the late 50s and into the 60s. The Second World War, which ended with the U.S. dropping atomic bombs on Nagasaki and Hiroshima, was not that far back. The Soviet Union, which had nearly been crushed by Nazi Germany, had risen to become a world power. They felt there was a ruthless dictator there, and wary of what they had seen with Japan, were terrified.
by what were discovered of German plans for a nuclear weapon, and now the USSR had its own nuclear bombs. So everything was getting wild. Americans in the 50s were digging home fallout shelters. American school children were drilled on how to flee their classrooms for nearby ditches where they were taught to hit the ground and curl up. Yeah, duck and cover. Okay? That's what I learned. Okay? You're in a school where there's totally glass from one side of the room to the other, and we're supposed to get under our desks and duck, and then put our hands over our head and hold on to like the top of the desk, if you will, touch the top of the desk, and we're going to survive a nuclear blast. Of course, I asked my father, who had been in the Army, and he said, yeah, whatever, we're all going to die. So that was encouraging. But all of this sort of, in 1950, this was common. Okay, we ended up with American public fallout shelters, the emergency broadcast system, food stockpiles, and Bert the Turtle's duck and cover. Okay, when the Soviet Union collapsed in 1991, things changed. But did it? Now we have Russia, and they have internal and social and economic problems, but they thought that Russia would be caught up in their own situation, not deal with global conflict. So, yep, today we still fear the nuclear threat. Nothing's changed, except the kids don't have to learn duck and cover. And, well, in the 1950s, the Army started blasting away the top of Mount Gordon Lion to create a missile base, and the whole world seemed like everything was going to go nuts. Okay, more than 140 Nike Hercules missile sites. That was our answer in the 50s. Now, if you'd been in Anchorage to visit in the 1960s, they actually tested the missiles, and you could have watched them light up the sky. So it's really interesting that children, like those of us who went through duck and cover, remember these missiles being launched for test reasons. And so it's still there. They're still trying to preserve what's left on top of the mountain. But it's very interesting to go to. The underground bunkers are interesting. At the time, they had 65 feet blown off the top of the mountain. So there was a battery control building, whatever that was. And 125 service people moved into the facilities to stand watch 24/7 in the 50s. So missiles were actually launched in 1960 to 1963 as part of regular base training. And they rocked over what now is the Eagle River. But in that time, it was probably the worst winter that they'd had in 1969. It hit 49 degrees below zero, and the record winds on there were 260 kilometers per hour or 162 miles per hour. So, brr. That's all I can say to that is brr. But, you know, you wonder. I often talk to other psychics and investigators who agree with me that for whatever reason, places where there was high emotion, okay, and being a soldier, it's a high emotion, okay, or tragedies. Fortunately, there weren't any up there, but, you know, tragedies, you're more likely to have residual. Sometimes intelligent too, but certainly residual. Could there actually be some residual up there? Sure. I think there could be. But just the eeriness of the buildings, like when we talked about Montauk,
that can play with your mind. And I don't care who you are, if you go up there and realize what they were there for and how they suffered cold winters, to say the least, yeah, you got to wonder if something was imprinted up there. There's something very strange over the fact, like with hotels, like the ones we've talked about, there's imprint after imprint, and some people pick up on everything from, you know, a murder 10 years ago to a murder in the 60s. And there's layers of emotion. What about places like this in Whittier or in Summit, where it was only imprinted once and humans haven't been living there? And then we have to think about those places where, you know, as I've often said, you know, if a tree falls in the forest, we don't hear it, but we know it must have made a sound. Well, if the ghost is in a building that they're stuck in, relatively speaking, or not, would they go to the closest building to maybe find the living, to maybe just want the energy? And I think that's totally believable. You know, until we get research going on this, and we've been closer and closer to this, technology has helped a lot, but that may be, we may find out about aliens way before we find out about ghosties, or maybe it's all connected somehow. There's another dimension or plane that a lot of these things come from. Who knows? I certainly don't know. I'm curious to find out. Very curious. Every time I have gone to a fort, whether it's here in New York State or when I went to Pennsylvania to Gettysburg, I had a very bad experience. Now, there was quite a lot of bloodshed there. It's the only place that I would not be eager to go back to. I have to tell you, I had a horrible experience there. I could not stop crying. I could not stop with the feelings of loss and scared. I mean, talk about anxiety alley. And then you realize these were kids trying to defend their country. And, you know, it didn't work out so well for them. And my dog was a mess. I mean, it was just, it was not a great adventure. John, strangely, was not as bothered by as I was. But even he said he felt the sadness. And it's just a sad place. I mean, maybe for war aficionados, and they can find some good in it, and I think it should be there for our history, but wow. So I can only imagine Cold War stuff, because remember, we believed this, that it was possible. After Hiroshima and Nagasaki, I think we let something out that never should have been let out of a box. And I don't think we knew as a society really what would come of that. And if you think about it, it's been a shadow on our lives since it happened. So imagine all the emotion in these places that are now frozen, if you will, in time. There's nobody going in there. You know how we always say clear the air? The air isn't being cleared necessarily there. And so that's where, if you will, the situation gets a little strange and gets a little weird and makes you wonder, what is all this? You know, is it another sense that we have? Why do we get creeped out? What causes, first of all, what causes that creepiness? And we can say it smells, it sounds, it's the visual.
Or is it something else? Are we picking up something that we don't know is there? And are we picking it up like we've gone to seek it? Or is someone waiting for us to pick it up? Just saying. It could go either way. Do you hear Anakin snoring in the background? He's fast asleep. He had a good meal. But I'm going to say bye for now. I really hope you enjoyed Haunted Alaska. I have some more stories that I may put together for another show, if not next week, soon. And I just think it's fascinating that, at least for me, I always thought of Alaska as wolves and bears and hunting, and never thought about it. And really never thought about the monuments that are up there, if you can call these things monuments, to a different time, another mentality, another fear. It just leads one to think. So I'll talk to you to next week. And honestly, don't worry, I don't think I'm going to be moving to Whittier anytime soon. Thank you for listening. This has been Lily Alley. This has been New Aeon Now on Unexplained Radio.

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1: From haunted houses to cursed artifacts, from whispers in the dark to battles you'll never read in scripture, this is the Unholy Podcast, hosted by Doug Owen, author, investigator, and survivor of one of the most harrowing real-life hauntings ever documented. 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Prepare yourself. The silence is over.
2: All right, welcome back, everybody, to the Unholy Podcast, the place where we explore unexplained, the unsettling, and the things that make you question the nature of reality itself. As always, I'm your host, Doug Owen, and tonight we're stepping into a topic that has exploded across the internet. In recent years, this topic has been on everyone's tongue, a topic many people dismiss as a conspiracy theory, but when you begin to trace its roots through history, through folklore, through centuries of documented accounts, you begin to realize something unsettling. This idea is not new. Tonight, we're talking about doppelgangers, human doubles, perfect copies, in some cases, not so perfect. Entities that wear the face of someone you know. And according to some, those doubles might already be walking among us. Now, some believe that they appear in haunted houses, and some believe that they appear in towns. Others believe they appear on the brightest spotlight on Earth, Hollywood. Because according to the growing number of online people, celebrities, TikTokers, some may not be the same people we remember. If you look at celebrities, somehow they've changed. They disappear. They return. And something about them feels different. So, who has changed? Well, in the age of social media, people analyze every movement of celebrities, every interview, every photograph, even public appearances, and sometimes noticing things that appear to be different. Changes in appearance, changes in behavior, changes in personality. One name often mentioned in these discussions is Jamie Foxx. Now, after a sudden medical emergency, Foxx disappeared from the public eye for months. Fans were obviously concerned. Speculation grew. And when he eventually returned, many people were relieved, but others began asking questions. They claimed something looked different. His facial structure, his speech, his demeanor. Now, that doesn't prove anything, and it certainly doesn't point to the paranormal. But speculation didn't stop there. If you're watching this episode online, one photo of Jamie Foxx from several years ago, and one after his return. Now, look carefully. Do you notice anything different? Or is it simply the passage of time, the ravages of time and age? Another celebrity frequently discussed in these stories is Kanye West, or Ye, as he likes to be called. It has been one of the most talked about theories, and he has been one of the most outspoken figures in modern entertainment. And at one point, Kanye reportedly said something that conspiracy theorists repeat. He said, "If I disappear for a little while and come back, it isn't me." Now, that quote could mean many things. It could have been metaphorical. It could have been lyrical. After all, he is a musician. Could have been symbolic. Even sarcastic. But to people who already believe powerful institutions control public figures, that quote to them sounded like something else. A warning. Then there's Jim Carrey, recently on the red carpet. During a strange red carpet interview, Carrey said something that puzzled millions of viewers. "There is no me." Was it philosophical? Was it performance art? Or was he mocking Hollywood itself? For conspiracy theorists, that moment raised a chilling question. What if the person the public once knew was no longer there? Now, Jim Carrey's facial features have changed recently. Last week in France, he accepted an award, and many millions of people noticed a difference in his face and behavior. Some people have asked, is it a clone? Is it a copy? Is it a hyperflesh mask put on by a performance artist that's not actually Jim Carrey? What is it that made him change so drastically since his last appearance? We're going to take a quick break, and when we come back, we're going to explore the idea of where this really began. Because long before cloning, before Hollywood, long before the internet, people were already reporting encounters with their own doubles. We'll be right back.
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2: 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I'm your host, author and paranormal investigator, Doug Owen. Now, before the break, we discussed the modern theory that some public figures may have been replaced by clones or doubles. But the idea of human duplicates did not begin in modern culture. It began centuries ago, and the world used to describe those as doppelgangers. What is a doppelganger? The word doppelganger comes from German folklore. It literally means double walker. A doppelganger is described as an identical double of a person, not a twin, not a relative, an exact copy. Historically, seeing your own double was considered to be a terrible omen. many cultures believed that encountering your doppelganger meant death, and it was approaching quickly. But other traditions describe something even more disturbing. They warned, never follow your doppelganger. Because folklore claims that if you follow your mimic, you may never return. In some stories, the person who followed their double was later found dead. In other stories, they simply vanished. And the version of them that returned was not quite the same. One of the most historical doppelganger encounters, the writer Johann Wolfgang von Goethe. Goethe once described seeing a man riding down a road towards him. The man looked strangely familiar. He wore unusual clothing. Goethe continued his journey. Years later, he returned to that same road and realized something terrifying. He was wearing the exact clothes he had seen on the mysterious stranger. Another famous account involves Catherine the Great. Guards reported seeing the Empress sitting on her throne late one night. When servants checked her chambers, the real Catherine was asleep. Moments later, the figure on the throne vanished. Now, imagine seeing someone you know, talking to them, only to discover they were somewhere else the entire time. So, before we go any further, there's another word that appears again and again when people talk about doppelgangers, and that word is mimic. Now, a mimic is something that copies behavior perfectly. Not just appearance, not just voice, but personality, mannerisms, habits. In paranormal lore, a mimic is often described as an entity that studies a person before replacing them. And that idea has existed for centuries. In fact, one of the earliest written discussions of doppelgangers appears in the book, The Double, a psychoanalysis study written by psychoanalyst Otto Rank. Now, Rank studied the reoccurring idea of human doubles that appear across mythology and literature. He noticed something disturbing. The double almost always represents death or replacement. Another famous literary exploration appears in William Wilson, written by Edgar Allan Poe. Now, in that story, a man is haunted throughout his life by a person who looks exactly like him. The double appears repeatedly, interfering with his decisions, ruining his plans. Eventually, the main character kills the double, but when he does, he realizes something horrifying. He actually destroyed himself. And stories like that were not just fiction. They were inspired by real reports from real people. People have been describing this type of thing for generations. Now, historical doppelganger cases. One of the most famous doppelganger encounters recorded in history involves Amelia Sagi, a school teacher in the 1800s. Sagi worked at a girls' school in Latvia. Students repeatedly claimed that while Miss Sagi was teaching in the classroom, a second version of her appeared somewhere else. Sometimes the double appeared standing beside her. Other times, the double appeared across the room, mimicking her movements. But one day, something even stranger happened. Students reported seeing Sagi working in the garden outside. At the exact same moment, her double appeared inside the classroom, sitting silently in her chair. 42 students reportedly witnessed the event. 42. Eventually, the school dismissed Saggy because the sightings frightened the students and parents. To this day, no one has ever explained what those students saw. Another famous case occurred with Guy de Maupassant, the French writer. Late in his life, he began reporting something terrifying. He claimed his double appeared in his home, sometimes sitting in a chair across from him, sometimes dictating stories. Maupassant believed his doppelganger was a supernatural presence. Historians later suggest that he may have been suffering from mental illness, but that detail makes the story even more unsettling. And here is what it is. Maupassant wrote about these encounters before his psychological decline became severe. Does that prove the paranormal? Not necessarily. But it does beg the question. Now, in modern paranormal investigations, the word mimic is used more frequently than ever. Ghost hunters sometimes describe entities that imitate the voice of family members. Imagine hearing your spouse call your name from another room. You walk into the room, and no one is there. Moments later, your spouse walks in from the outside of the house. That type of encounter is reported surprisingly often. In paranormal investigations, sometimes investigators believe that mimics are a type of intelligent haunting, entities capable of studying human behavior and repeating it perfectly. The idea of mimics and doubles has also exploded in modern storytelling. One example appears in the film Sinners that was just recently released. In the film, characters encounter something described as a haint. In Southern folklore, a haint is described as a restless or malevolent spirit, but in the movie, the entity appears as something far more disturbing. It's a version of the character they already knew, obviously turned into a vampire. But it's interesting that the word haint had been used to describe what they thought was a double. The interpretation of the story isn't a creature possessing someone, it's imitating them. Perfect mimic, perfect people. It's misinterpreted, yes, but it's easier to believe that the spirit entered the body than to accept the possibility that that person, the original person, is now gone. And now, we reach one of the most controversial ideas surrounding the doppelgangers, the possibility that governments may have experimented with parallel dimensions. Some conspiracy researchers claim secret programs attempted to access alternate realities. One location frequently mentioned is Montauk. We did a podcast on Montauk a few weeks back. The Montauk Air Force Station. According to conspiracy lore, experts there attempted to open portals into other dimensions. If alternate universes exist, then theoretically, another version of every human being exists somewhere. Another version of you, another version of me, another version of every celebrity on Earth. And if technology allowed them to cross between those universes, someone could theoretically replace a person with an alternate reality counterpart, a different version, a more complete version. We're going to take another quick break, but when we come back, we'll explore something even stranger. Modern paranormal investigators who claim They have seen duplicates with their own eyes. Stay with us.
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2: 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As always, I'm your host, author and paranormal investigator Doug Owen. Now, before the break, we talked about historic doppelganger sightings. These encounters may not be limited to the past. Paranormal investigators occasionally report experiences that sound eerily familiar and similar to ancient doppelganger stories. One example involves Ron Kolek from Para-X Radio and investigator Maureen Wood. Now, according to accounts discussed in paranormal circles, they once experienced something deeply unsettling. While standing outside of a hotel during an investigation, they reportedly saw what appeared to be a duplicate of Ron, an identical version standing in place. When Maureen went to check into the hotel, Ron himself was in the room, not outside the hotel walking around. Now, for a brief moment, she was staring at two versions of the same person. Then the duplicate vanished. Was it a trick of lighting, a moment of confusion, or something far stranger? Shapeshifters across history have been reported throughout. Nearly every culture has described beings capable of taking human form. In Norse mythology, we find, obviously, the trickster god Loki, famous for changing shape. European folklore tells stories of beings replacing human children with identical copies. In modern entertainment like Dungeons and Dragons, creatures called mimics disguise themselves, waiting for victims. If you're watching this episode online, you can look up the word mimic creature. Notice how often it appears in fantasy art, a creature pretending to be someone else. Something harmless until it's too late. Throughout history, a doppelganger is something to be feared and aware of. Every culture has one. Do you confront your double if you see it? Is it harmful? I myself have had experiences where people who I had no idea who they were would approach me. They would talk about an experience that we shared the night before. After a few moments with a confused look on my face, they realized, "You don't know what I'm talking about, do you?" they said. I said, "Sir, I've never met you before." They said, "Wow, it's uncanny. I spent like 6 hours with you last night at a party, and we talked for hours." He said, "I would swear that that was you. Are you sure you didn't go to that party with me last night?" I reaffirmed, "I have no idea who you are. I apologize." So it has happened. And maybe it's that people forget faces. People forget the minute details. If you have AI try to recreate you, as I'm sure you have by now, you'll notice slight nuances that really don't look like you. Certain things that it just can't get right. Do human minds do the same thing? Is the human brain so easily confused? We're going to take one final break, and when we return, we're going to explore the most disturbing possibility of all, that these doubles are not clones, not alternate versions from another universe, but something older. Stay with us.
1: 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They are drawn from lived events. Doug's first-hand account of a sustained haunting, as documented in the book, The Unholy Silence. The book details the investigation, the psychological toll, and the impact on his family, offering a deeper look at what happens when paranormal events move beyond theory and into daily life. The Unholy Silence is available worldwide through Amazon in paperback, hardback, and ebook formats. For those who want the full account, the story begins there.
2: 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I'm your host, author, and paranormal investigator, Doug Owen. Now, before the break, we explored folklore and paranormal encounters involving human doubles. But there may be one final possibility. So, at times, the media has suggested that people were replaced by clones for their outspoken political views, assassinated, replaced by a more agreeable and controllable version of themselves. Others theorize that the government has been able to open portals to parallel dimensions, where they simply go into the other dimension, snatch or coerce the alternate version of a celebrity to come to our dimension. And once established here, they can simply assassinate, abduct, or get rid of the famous version that we know and replace it with something or someone that is more advantageous to their agenda. So, what if doppelgangers are not copies, but imitations? Entities that observe humans, study them, learn their behavior, learn their voice, and learn their memories, and then replace them. Replace them across the centuries, replace them as needed, replace them throughout history and time. What if that is what we've been dealing with? Now, in folklore, these entities are described the same way. Something that looks human, but isn't. And if legends are true, once the replacement happens, the original person may already be gone. So, what are doppelgangers really? Ancient superstition? Psychological illusion? Internet conspiracy? Government experiments? Or something older? Something that has been walking beside humans for centuries? And if someone close to you was replaced, would you even know? This has been the Unholy Podcast. Thank you for joining me. Until next time, stay safe. Be aware and beware, because sometimes the silence is the most terrifying thing.
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0: Well, it's getting that time of the year. 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

Hello, everyone, and a happy Memorial Day weekend to those in the States. Yes, we're all enjoying our extra day of vacation this week, but I think we all, no matter what country we live in, have to take a moment and thank those who have lost their lives to serve our countries, and to thank those who continue to protect and serve our countries. And that's what Memorial Day is all about. Just something for you to remember, the ones who went and gave their lives so that we could live in the way that we're accustomed to. So, other than that, what do we need to talk about? Well, we had less, right? Everybody was complaining that there wasn't enough. It wasn't clear enough with the last dump of UFO information. And guess what? More UAP information came out today. Yep, according to News Nation, the Disclosure Foundation has released more than 300 pages of UAP documents obtained through a Freedom of Information Act lawsuit against the National Security Agency. Now, while the documents don't prove that every sighting recorded was anomalous or that any UAPs are connected to, shall we say, non-human intelligence, they do demonstrate for sure that the seriousness that the U.S. government treated these sightings. Now, it's very interesting because this release comes after the Pentagon created a page for UAP documents and released the 100 files in an initial drop. And that was following President Donald Trump's promises to declassify this stuff. And of course, that was something that he talked about on the campaign trail. And we're seeing at least a push toward this. Now, these documents that you're going to get relate to a 1980 lawsuit during which the NSA's, chief policy officer, Eugene Yeats, submitted affidavits in response to the request for documents. That became what's known as the Yeats Memo, which was declassified itself in 2009, but the information referenced in that document had not been released. Now, the documents released by the foundation and the ones referenced in the memo contain records from the agency tasked with analyzing signals, in other words, intelligence for foreign intelligence and counterintelligence purposes. These documents are marked with the code word UMBRA, which historically meant that the information would be considered especially damaging to national security if released improperly. Now, the foundation emphasized the importance of classification, noting that while the documents do not necessarily prove anything about UAPs, they do indicate that the government has treated at least some sightings as, shall we say, very, very sensitive. Some of the sightings include possible explanations, while others remain just clearly unexplained. But remember, we were told we were going to look at these unexplained objects and make our own decisions. Okay, among the unexplained incidents are sightings in which objects behave in ways that appear controlled, sightings in which the physical appearance of an object is inconsistent with possible explanations, sightings with multiple witnesses, and incidents in which military aircraft were scrambled in response to an object. Also, the Pentagon released more UFO files. Okay, second drop is 40 videos. This is the huge one. These are the 40 videos requested by lawmakers, along with a few files and some audio from NASA missions. So we're still getting more from NASA. Okay, and files continue to be released on a rolling basis. You can check them out at war.gov/UFO. And remember, this was because we wanted to know about things related to UAPs. If they can't tell us what they are, can we at least see what they are? At least have an idea of what's going on? Now, if you remember, the first batch included photos and reports dating back decades, along with archival pieces, military video, and documents regarding NASA's Apollo 12,
Apollo 17, and Gemini 7 missions, during which these astronauts reported strange things. The files include written statements about an unidentified object incident report by the Department of Energy, a firsthand witness account from a U.S. intelligence official, and a CIA information report about a sighting in the Soviet Union in 1973. Another file contains 116 pages of documentation from the Armed Forces Special Weapons Program and the U.S. Air Force relating to a series of sightings and investigations in Sandia, New Mexico, from 1948 to 1950. The Sandia, Mexico, New Mexico thing, okay, it is New Mexico, by the way, it just is really interesting because we now find out that this program, the AFSWP, is the post-World War II successor to the Manhattan Project. And one of these days, we'll get into the Manhattan Project. Now, the audio file includes the commander and two pilots of the Apollo 12 mission describing their observations of light flashes, which each astronaut project. And one of these days, we'll get into the Manhattan Project. Now, the audio file includes the commander and two pilots of the Apollo 12 mission describing their observations.

cruising in the water, then a fourth quickly comes into and exits the frame. The other video tracks a white object that appears to move quickly in a straight line before veering left, then making a sudden change of direction and leaving the field of view. So you've got a ton of these videos, and, you know, Representative Anna Paulina Luna from Florida said that, you know, these are the ones that she and Representative Matt Gaetz went to Eglin Air Force Base to request in person in 2023. So that video includes infrared sensor footage of the strange objects, which the All Domain Anomaly Resolution Office said was previous, well, they previously said this, was a commercial lighting balloon, whatever that is. Another video shows a UAP that was shot down near Lake Huron, an incident that came after the Chinese spy balloon was spotted over the U.S. Remember that? And we never found out what it was or who shot it down or whatever. Other videos include unusually sharp images of a UAP and a shape of a UAP not previously seen in released video footage. So we have a lot of interesting videos, including one that I found particularly interesting, which is a foreign submarine that happens to surface as a UAP becomes visible in the frame. So they both sort of surface together. Are they related? Could it be a water drone or something? Or is this something even wilder with that video? And it's an important thing to remember. We're seeing these. They aren't giving us the answers, but we're getting closer. It's also for anyone who says, oh, this still isn't enough for me. Well, there's going to be more, and they're dropping it in the way that they think, keep this in mind, in the way that they think is best for the American people. So you're not going to see little green men the first or second time. Now, maybe we'll never see little green men, but these are some things that have been caught that currently are unexplainable. So I wanted to share that with you. Also, I did see Sleeping Dog. Now, Sleeping Dog is a 2026 UFO documentary directed by Michael Lazowski. It features investigative journalist Jeremy Corbell on his years-long investigation into UAPs. The film explores governmental secrecy, whistleblower testimonies, and Corbell's personal navigation through threats and extreme information compartmentalization. Okay? It's very interesting. However, while it is thrilling and you get to see how he's dealing with disclosing classified information, and it is on Apple TV, you can buy it or stream it there, or Prime Video. But what is really cool is that the documentary features interviews and archival insights from some interesting people like Bob Lazar, David Grush, astronaut Dr. Edgar Mitchell, and journalist George Knapp. Is it a good? I enjoyed it immensely, okay? Would I tell my friends who aren't at all interested in UFOs to watch it? Absolutely not. They'll shoot me. Would I tell someone who's moderately interested? No, absolutely not. They still might shoot me. But for the person who has been following this in the news, for somebody who thinks of UFOs as a recreational hobby and sort of checks things out, they will love this movie. It's not, you know, it's not Star Wars, okay, but it's a documentary. So it's meant to be serious, and it goes a little slower than our usual UFO documentaries because he's very exacting as to what points they're going to point out for you. So I liked it a lot. But everybody that's in there, I admire, and thought it was a good piece. Again, certainly not a dating film. Don't take your date to this. Put it on in your living room. Don't do it. But someone who's interested in this, they will enjoy it immensely. And you can't be playing with your phone while you're watching. It's very set, and you want to watch it as it goes. So that's what we've got on UFOs.

but I got more on hauntings. I promised you we'd continue our little drive through the country of USA right now, checking out different states and what they have to offer in terms of places to go that are considered haunted and fun things you might want to do if you run across that state. Now, tonight we're going to Arkansas, okay? And I will tell you right now, there weren't a lot of things in Arkansas. I'm not surprised. It's not a huge state. And, you know, the first thing when I say to you haunted, you don't think of Arkansas. But maybe you should. There's some really interesting stories in this find. I'm going to start you with the Peel Mansion. And it's in Bentonville, and it's now the Peel Mansion Museum. This building was built in 1875 by Samuel Peel. And allegedly, it's haunted by both Samuel and his daughter, Minnie Bell. Now, Minnie is commonly seen as a white figure who wanders around the mansion, and she's often heard playing the piano. And they say she's a very good pianist. However, if you try to enter the room while she's playing, the music will stop and you may not hear it again at that time. Now, Samuel Peel is a former United States congressman, and he haunts his former home, and his spirit has been seen in various parts of the house. Peel Mansion embraces its reputation as a haunted building and even hosts ghost walks every Tuesday and Thursday, which culminate in a community dinner. So it sounds like fun and something you might want to do. Now, interestingly, the Arkansas State Capitol in Little Rock is rumored to be haunted, with spooky stories that stem from its dark history. Now, these legends are traced back to the property's origins, which was, of course, right? Are you getting used to this as we go? Nope, not a convent. Nope, not an asylum. It was a former penitentiary. A tragic 1932 fatal elevator accident and sightings of a floating woman on the marble staircase. So this is sort of interesting. I like this one. During the Capitol's foundation excavation in 1899, construction workers found something rather shocking. Okay. And again, you and I can have fun with this. Do you think they found gold? No. Do you think they found, you know, books? No. But they did find some coffins that contained the remains of convicts from the former state penitentiary that once sat on the site. Now, this sort of confirmed what visitors and custodians said. They often reported hearing disembodied voices and eerie whispers in the basement. To make matters weirder, in 1932, there was a strange event. Representative Ira Gurley was crushed to death by the Capitol's south elevator. To this day, staff and visitors report that the elevator will occasionally act of its own accord, bypassing designated floors even if you wanted to go there, or opening at vacant ones when you didn't want to go there. Now, both the guests and the Capitol Police on the graveyard shift have frequently reported seeing a transparent woman dressed in 1930s period clothing floating down or lingering near the building's grand marble staircases. Now, many of these stories are mixed in with Arkansas's old state house. The Old State Home Museum was the oldest surviving state capitol building west of the Mississippi on West Markham Street in Little Rock. It's the historic former seat of government, famous for, wait for it, an 1837 fatal knife fight that occurred right on the chamber floor. Now visitors can explore the grounds and check the official Old State House Museum for touring hours and exhibit details. Now, if you go to Fort Smith, Arkansas, you can check out the Clayton House. Now, this house is listed on the National Registry of Historic Places. It was once the home of William Henry Harrison Clayton. Over the years, it has come to be one of the best beloved buildings in all of Arkansas.
Now, the house was completely restored to its former glory in the 70s, and it's now like stepping back into time when you visit. There are several priceless Clayton family belongings on display in the house, and former Clayton House director Martha Siller claimed to have started having paranormal encounters soon after she started working at the house. She said one bedroom on the second floor terrifies everyone who visits. People report hearing doors slamming, stomping in the hall, and music from the empty rooms. She also claims to have seen the apparition of a woman dressed in a linen shirt and brown skirt appearing in Mr. Clayton's study. That's sort of an interesting story. You wonder, who is she? But we don't know. Now, I'm going to one of two phenomenally haunted hotels in Arkansas. Like I said, they don't have tons, but what they got is really good. We're going to be talking, it's Basin Park Hotel in Eureka Springs, and then they have a sister hotel, which is the Crescent Hotel, okay? So we're going to talk about Basin Park first. This hotel is proud of its spooky reputation to the point where they use Boo at the Basin as one of their slogans. While the Crescent and the Basin, both owned by the same people, are known for their hauntings, the Crescent is on top of a mountain and boasts 15 acres of land, while the Basin is smack downtown. The Basin Park Hotel has long been the story of eerie tales, unusual happenings, and hauntings. They have quite a few interesting, shall we say, snippets. Room 307 is reportedly quite active. It has a cowboy ghost known to appear to unsuspecting guests during the night. Then there is the often reported sighting of a young translucent woman. But you can tell who she is with her steel blue eyes and cotton candy blonde hair. Also, a little girl with pigtails in a yellow dress sometimes shows up, and orbs appear around the hotel, as well as objects move of their own accord, or what we think is their own accord. You see, during the 1800s, Eureka Springs became very popular for its supposed healing waters. The waters of the springs were believed to cure various ailments, especially crippling conditions. And the little town's population grew and grew. By 1881, Eureka Springs became the fourth largest city in Arkansas. The hotel officially opened to its guests on July 1st of 1905. The original hotel had 100 rooms, and each room had various amenities. The Basin Park Hotel was unique because it was built in the side of a mountain. And in 1944, the hotel was purchased by Roy Parkhill for his nephew, Joe Parkhill. Well, when Joe Parkhill got it, he didn't spare anything when it came to hotel improvements. He entered entertainments, including horseback riding, fishing, dancing, as well as hay rides. He even installed slot machines and served alcohol, even though it was against the law. Well, as a result of this, rumors spread that all his customers were mobsters. The hotel was raided in 1955, and Joe and two other people were arrested. Well, then Parkhill sold the hotel and moved to a different place. In 1997, the Roenick couple bought the Basin Park Hotel as well as the Crescent Hotel. Both hotels had to go under a whole series of renovations, and they were modernized. Now, the Basin Park is designed in the spirit of the turn-of-the-century Mission style. Guests will find a wide choice of rooms to give them what they need and more. It's also home of Arkansas's favorite spa called the Serenity. Guests of the spa will be able to look forward to a day of nothing but relaxation with a hot tub and soothing massage. The orbs of light are often seen even around the spa. Now, not to be outdone, the Basin Park Hotel runs its own ghost tours every Friday and Saturday night, and they have two mediums who guide the guests and explore the hotel in search of ghosts, and who will also offer a rundown of the hotel's haunted history. Now, the Allen House in Monticello, Arkansas,
is haunted by its former owner, Joe Allen, who built the property, but he's not the only spirit clinging to the place they once called home. The ghost that's most famous for this property is his daughter, Liddell Allen, who is believed to have committed suicide on the property by drinking cyanide. Now, after her death, Joe moved the rest of the family out of the building and it was converted into smaller, more affordable apartments. When this construction began, people started to report seeing Liddell's ghost. A doctor who lived in the house shortly after didn't believe the ghost stories at all and told people that rumors of hauntings were just silly. But unfortunately, he was developing some photographs he had taken of the house, and, well, he got a clear image of Liddell in one of the house's mirrors, and now he's a believer. And there's more to the story. See, it was a beautiful place. It's an antebellum home, and many say it's one of the most haunted houses in America because of Liddell. On Christmas of 1948, it's said that Liddell consumed cyanide, dying just 8 days later, which, by the way, 8 days after, it was a horrible death, okay? The room where Liddell died was sealed off by her mother and not opened again for close to 4 decades. When it finally was reopened, the owners of the home found a cyanide bottle in a closet shelf. The home's current owners later found close to 100 letters pertaining to a secret relationship that led Liddell to consume the poison. Now, a few years after the remaining family members passed away, they've even found some of her letters. And, well, there's some sense to the story now. The house was built by a renowned architect in 1906, and this renowned house has a renowned woman standing in the window of what would have been that sealed-off bedroom. So Liddell was the oldest, and by 1900, they had their own house on North Main Street, and they were very happy, and they were building a hotel. The Allens enjoyed their home, with Joe finding much success, where the Allen Hotel opened its doors in 1912. That was Pumpkin Snoring. Because of his role as a significant owner, Joe was given the opportunity to name a new town just south of Monticello. What did he name it? Liddell, after his daughter. Joe Allen passed away during a demonstration of a motor vehicle for sale, but let's get back to Liddell, shall we? She married Boyd Bonner in 1914. A year later, they had a child named Elliot. And all was well for the two of them until 1927, when Liddell got a divorce from her husband, who died later on in 1948. Well, it was Christmas Day when Liddell did herself in. And she was taken to the Mack Wilson Hospital for treatment. She was only 54. And on her certificate of death, the cause was listed as suicide by mercury cyanide poisoning. Her mother, Katie, preserved the suite as a memorial to Liddell. And this is said about her death. And it should give you some ideas on how it was written back then. Although the front page announcement of Liddell's death in the January 6, 1949 edition of the Advance Monticellian says that she lived her entire life in Monticello, where she was beloved by a wide circle of friends, newspapers from 1916 indicate she was living in Dumas, Arkansas, and the 1917 papers indicated she lived in Indiana. The 1920 census reveals she was living in Fort Worth, Texas. The 1930 census shows that she was living in Memphis. The newspaper announcement of her death makes no mention of the cause of death, much less suicide. A brief eulogy on page 3 of the same newspaper describes her as follows: possessed of a charming personality and a lovable disposition, she believed that to be loved was to love others.
She practiced her philosophy of life in her everyday living, never feeling that anything was too hard to do for a friend. Now, look at that carefully. Certainly, that doesn't sound like someone who was an alcoholic and then killed herself with cyanide. Why did it come out this way? Well, think about the Allen social standing and the journalistic courtesies of the time. The Allen secret was that she was a sad alcoholic, and that may or may not have contributed to her decision to commit suicide. But with these letters found under the attic floor, they pertained to Liddell's 1948 love affair and revealed her motivation for deliberately consuming the cyanide. So what happened? Did the lover leave her? Was it that the death of her husband did it in, even though they were divorced? So, staff, tenants, and visitors say that Liddell is in and around the home almost daily. She's seen by the naked eye and in photographs in the home's mirrors, peering out at the living. Another couple who lived in the apartment houses saw Liddell inside their closet. After they closed their door in a hurry, they heard the woman giggle. Items are known to go missing throughout the building, and the sounds of crying, footsteps, and laughing are commonplace. The police have been called to the home numerous times for fear of intruders, but no one's inside intruding when they check the house. Now it's a private residence. Its current owners, Rebecca and Mark Spencer, have slowly got to used to all the ghostly happenings. And if you want to know more about this, they wrote a book about their experiences called A Haunted Love Story, The Ghosts of Allen House. We're going to take a quick break, and then we'll get on to more hauntings in Arkansas right here on UnexplainedRadio.com.

And we're back. Now, I've heard of the Crossett Lights in Crossett, Arkansas, since I was a kid, and it always fascinated me. Now, according to local legend, the Crossett Lights are a lantern is a lantern of long-dead railroad worker. Now, the story changes depending on who you go out there with. He either lost his head in an accident by a train or is decapitated by a disgruntled colleague sometime in the early 1900s. Whatever the origin of the lights, there's no denying they exist. Anyone can travel outside Crossett to 425 Ashley Road at night, and you may see this ghostly light bobbing along where the old train tracks used to be. Now, sometimes it looks like old railroad lanterns, but other times it can be in different colors or different forms. Now, according to the Encyclopedia of Arkansas.net, an unexplained light has become a local legend. It has been reportedly been seen consistently since the early 1900s by multitudes of people. The light is typically seen floating 2 to 3 feet above the ground, but is also said to move into the treetops and sometimes side to side. The light reportedly disappears if you walk toward it and then reappears at the same distance away, so you never can get close to it. The color ranges from yellow to orange or blue and green or white. The Crossett Light is one of many similar phenomena, which are known as spook lights in the South. There are other notable spook lights around Joplin, Missouri, Sinath, Missouri, and Gurdon in Clark County, say that once, in Arkansas, to name just a few. But some people say it's the railroad worker. Others say it may be swamp gas, though there is a rumor also that it's related to extraterrestrials who are doing something over there. So, I don't know. People have tried to explain it away, saying it's an illusion caused by car lights. And while people love that one, except especially the debunkers, right? There's a problem with the story. The lights were first reported in the early 1900s, before cars were even running in that area, okay? The first reports of the lights started as the railroads were put in, which started the famous railroad worker story. No one knows for sure what it is, but it's definitely something to go see if you're in that area. And no, I don't think in this case, it's not aliens. Now we're getting into the sister station of Basin. This is the Crescent Hotel in Eureka Springs. And the Crescent sits at the highest point in the county. It overlooks the Eureka Springs and the Ozark Mountains. It has a Victorian character and boasts a rich story of ghosts. Yep. It's not only one of the, shall we say, most haunted locations, but it's one of the most haunted places in the entire United States. Now, the hotel is said to have several different ghosts, and the staff constantly hear of new unexplained activity from various rooms in the hotel. An apparition was photographed by a guest in room 202, while in 218, guests have reported seeing full body apparitions and feeling strange sensations and hearing unexplained noises. There have been reports of a ghostly nurse pushing a gurney down the hall and through a solid wall into the middle of the night. Well, yeah, it fits. This property was once a retreat for cancer patients, but not the kind that you and I might have wanted to be at this retreat. According to historichotels.org, after the skeleton frame of the hotel had been constructed in the 1880s, one of the Irish stone masons plunged to his death in what is now room 218. This room seems to be the most spiritually active room in the hotel and has attracted television film crews for decades because of the quantity and quality of the sightings reported. Now, throughout the history of this Victorian hotel, employees have referred to this entity as Michael,
and classified him as a poltergeist due to the nature of his unexplained activity. But guests have also witnessed hands coming out of the bathroom mirror, cries of a falling man in the ceiling, the door opening and then slamming shut, but then a human can't open it again. You have to wait. Some guests, though, specifically request this room because it's just so cool. Now, in the hotel's crystal dining room, many employees encounter playful spirits, but it's sort of weird because their little friends are in Victorian dress. One holiday season, when the dining room was closed, they had put up a grand Christmas tree, put it in the corner with packages underneath. Well, the next morning, the employees found the tree and the packages in the middle of the room, with chairs circling and facing the Christmas tree. Another time, employees returned to find the dining room in perfect order, except they didn't like what was on the menu because there were menus scattered throughout the room. Yet another time, a waitress looked in the huge mirror behind the doors in the dining room and saw a man and a woman in Victorian garb staring at each other, and then the groom turned and stared at her. Needless to say, the waitress quit her position right after that. There's also a man in Victorian clothing that sits at a table near the window saying, "I saw the most beautiful woman here last night, and I'm waiting for her to return." And then he disappears. Many have recounted seeing apparitions in Victorian ball attire dancing around the room during the wee hours of the morning while the room was closed and dark. Now, between the early days of the hotel, it became this experimental cancer hospital. Doctor, and we say this in quotes, Norman Baker, claiming to be a licensed physician, examined cancer patients in the hotel's basement while charging the families for their life savings. Several apparitions from the hospital visit the hotel today. The great doctor, and we say that in a joke, has been seen in the hotel lobby. He's described as a man in a purple shirt and white linen suit, matching photographs of the infamous entrepreneur. We have the nurse pushing a gurney, and sometimes you hear the squeak of a gurney down the halls of the hotel, usually in the basement. A hotel maintenance man witnessed all the washers and dryers turn on in the middle of the night, and the laundry room, well, you might not want to go down there. This is located next to Dr. Baker's old morgue, which still contains his autopsy table and walk-in freezer. And no, I don't think you'll find snacks in that walk-in freezer. Now, housekeepers report meeting Theodora in room 419. She introduces herself as a cancer patient of Dr. Baker's, and once she exchanges courtesies, she disappears. Steve Garrison, a cook at the hotel, swears he doesn't drink on the job. In fact, this is a guy that doesn't drink, period. However, Garrison may have been tempted by two strange encounters in his kitchen by the crystal dining room. One morning, while slicing and dicing vegetables, he looked up and saw a little boy with the pop bottle glasses, as he described it, dressed in old-fashioned clothing and knickers, skipping around the kitchen. Another morning, Garrison flipped on the lights to begin the day's preparations when some or all of the pots and pans came flying off their hooks. There's so many tales in this Crescent Hotel, and most of them aren't that scary. They're just really interesting. However, they held tours of this historical place and hoped that you might see Theodora throughout the year. So definitely somewhere to go. If you just want to have, I would consider this a fun time. Nobody's ever been hurt in here, but it's really interesting. One guide talked about a couple that was staying on the first floor near the governor's suite. The couple subsequently told the guide that on their second night in the building, they had slept with just a sheet covering the two of them. They woke up and the husband was complaining he was in a deep sweat.
And then they realized someone had tucked them in under a woolen comforter. So this happened three more times that night. There's another incident in room 221 where two guests checked into the hotel on a spring afternoon. Upon leaving the elevator for the second floor, they immediately encountered a man wearing an all-black Victorian-style outfit. With a smile, he asked the guests as to whether or not they required help finding their guest room. Believing the person to be a hotel employee, they agreed. The man in the Victorian attire led them to the room 221. He unlocked the door and pushed it open, and as the couple entered, the man stood outside the door waiting and smiling, and he tilted his head from side to side. So they realized they hadn't tipped him, and when they spun around with some cash, he disappeared. The two guests just relaxed in their guest room for the rest of the day. When they tried to re-enter the room later that evening, the door wouldn't budge. The couple then went to the front desk to find out what was wrong with the key. The staff member stated that they had somehow received the key to room 321. The two described the man who had originally let them in 221, and the staff member reported that no such person alive presently worked at the hotel. Now, this is a really cool statement from Elise Ronick, who's the proprietor and president. Her husband, Martin, or Marty, came from East Hampton, Connecticut, discovered the area, and decided to buy the Basin Park Hotel and then the Crescent Hotel. And they made plans for 5 years to restore it into its former glory, including returning the roofline that was lost in the 1967 fire and adding a signature residence on the new fifth floor. Now, Elise still lives in the penthouse suite today. You think that, okay, a couple bought a hotel, you know, and they made it nice. Isn't that wonderful? Well, this couple is believed to have played a major role in the growth of tourism in Eureka Springs today. In addition to her work as proprietor and president, she's also involved in various efforts in the community, including the Writers Colony at Derry Howell, Eureka Springs School of the Arts, and the Main Stage Community Center. So what do you think about the Magnolia Hill and Breakfast in Helena? Now, when I think of a bed and breakfast, and I've been to some, they're always very exciting to go to. And they're really cozy and fun. Well, maybe. The Magnolia Hill Bed and Breakfast can be traced back to the early 1900s when it was the private residence of Captain Charles Moore Sr. But now guests have experienced various unexplained activity, including unexplained noises, disembodied voice, and other weird occurrences. The property has been featured on some popular paranormal television programs. However, so you know, as of November 2020, it's no longer as a B&B and is private property. But if you want to go see it because you saw it on one of the shows, you can certainly walk by. Now, the Inn at Carnell Hall in Fayetteville, Arkansas, was built back in 1905, and it was originally a woman's dormitory. Guests spending the night in one of the hotel's 50 rooms, though, have reported spooky encounters. The most common reports are sightings of a woman. And you say, okay, well, a woman without a head or feet, and she's floating midair dressed in a white gown. Guests have often reported indentations appearing on their bed as though someone has just sat down on it. Some people may say that's a little too close for comfort. There are also unexplained noises, flickering lights, and several photographs that have been taken that show an apparition reflected in the polished surface of the furniture. If you still want to do a bed and breakfast type of deal, the Empress of Little Rock Bed and Breakfast is in Little Rock
At least four different spirits are alleged to be haunting this place. The first is a ghost of an African-American maid who is said to be spotted in the maid's closet. There is an apparition of a well-dressed gentleman wearing a humbug hat that appears on the stairs, and a lady in pink who stands in the hall outside the guest rooms. Finally, an old sea captain is seen in several guest rooms. Interesting, because Arkansas is not on the coast. Aside from the apparitions, there have also been reports of phantom footsteps, disembodied voices, and other ghostly phenomena. Some people swear by the Park Hotel in Hot Springs, Arkansas. The Park Hotel in Hot Springs was completed in 1929 and serves as a shining example of the architectural brilliance of the 20s and 30s. However, there's a bunch of hauntings going back decades. Unfortunately, there's not much known about who or what is in the hotel and who's haunting it. Now, guests and employees have had several paranormal encounters. People feel something brushing past them in the corridors, and many guests say they have experienced being touched or poked by something that isn't there. So that's one you might want to go to. Or the Baker. The Baker is a haunted inn in Little Rock, and it was built between 1916 and 1917. They have several different spirits, all of whom have some historical connection to the property. Two of the most frequently spotted ghosts are a construction worker named Jefferson and a woman in white. Some of the paranormal activity reported by guests staying at the inn includes cold spots, the sound of children playing when none are present, and doors opening or closing all by themselves. There's also the Capitol Hotel in Little Rock. Two ghosts are there. The first is a spirit of a laborer who keeps to himself and won't bother you. If you see him, you're lucky. The second is a young woman who fell from her death from one of the upper floors. She's been heard throughout the hotel wailing or screaming. She often appears in guest rooms and likes to move guests' luggage around. Nosy little thing, right? Arlington Resort Hotel in Hot Springs National Park is really interesting. Now, if you go to this hotel, and I mean it's at a beautiful national park, and you ask the staff if it's haunted, they will say it's all rumors on the internet and deny it. However, there's a lot of guests who will tell you a very different tale. First off, wine bottles have a habit of jumping off the shelves when no one is near them. And many have said they've seen many different apparitions throughout the hotel. Now, ghosts have reported apparitions wandering the hallways and the lobby dressed in old-fashioned clothing that vanish into thin air. Now, one is a lady in a wedding dress who stares out the window as if she's waiting for a bridegroom that never showed up. The ghost of a man in a black suit is often seen wandering into the hotel laundry and will wave at anyone who can see him. There's also the ghostly bellhop wandering the fourth floor and a little girl in a pink dress in the lobby. Guests have also reported lights flickering, taps turning on and off by themselves, disembodied laughter, and the feeling that someone has brushed up against them when nobody is around. Room number 824 is a hot spot, but many say it's an evil presence in there. And it just makes you wonder, with all these stories going around, whether the staff can really continue to deny it or they might finally incorporate it, if you will. If you just want to go to a free spot, well, we got some of those for you too. Prairie Grove Battlefield State Park is a notoriously bloody 1862 Civil War battle. Visitors and park rangers have reported hearing disembodied cries, distant cannon fire, and the phantom marching of uniformed troops in the fog. One of my favorites is Southern Arkansas University in Magnolia, and it has a lot of ghost stories and campus legends. The most prominent are around Bussey Hall and the Overstreet Horton Theater. So Bussey Hall
The rumors started in 1951 that a student hung herself on the fourth floor of her dorm, and then another female student fell down the elevator shaft. Now, the shaft does exist, but the door has been wielded shut. When an RA stayed on the fourth floor, she claimed she felt the edge of the bed go down as if someone sat on it. RA, by the way, is resident advisor. They're the ones who come in earlier than the rest of the students to welcome them. So that's why this was a big deal that she felt this. She said she didn't feel alone. Students have claimed that they hear TV and stereo volumes going up and down. A couple claimed to hear their stereo blasting away when they hadn't touched it. And another group said they had a loaf of bread sitting on the windowsill for a snack, and they came in to get it, and it was in the middle of the floor. They don't know which of the girls haunts the place, but they believe she haunts the place and just causes a little trouble for revenge. Now, just when you thought it was safe, in the 1950s, a girl got hit by a train and killed on her way to her starring performance at Horton Theater. People claim to have seen her walking the catwalk during other performances. One person claimed late one night that he was in the lighting booth taking pictures and then saw a rocking chair moving by itself on the stage. He took a picture of it. After all the pictures developed, they came out perfect. Well, except for the one in the rocking chair, it came out like a blurry mess. And many say, though she never made it there physically, she's still checking out the auditorium and waiting for her turn to star. So that's something interesting in terms of fun places. And those are stories by students, Rhiannon Ross and Olivia Walker. Arkansas Tech University also has a neat little thing. Number of locations on this campus are said to be haunted. Caraway Hall is haunted by eerie noises in the attic, footsteps on the stairs, and whispers in the hall. Stories say the building was built on top of a Cherokee burial site, always a good idea. And another says that a female student committed suicide here. They also have Tucker Coliseum, where a star basketball player was killed in a 1981 car accident. Since then, he haunts the Coliseum, pulling down auditorium seats and leaving basketballs scattered all over the court. Witherspoon Hall is said to be haunted by the ghost of a former student who will play piano in the practice room. And there you have it. Some neat places to go in Arkansas. I hope you enjoyed that. I'm going to continue to dig deeper in the UAP files and see if there's anything that we can't live without hearing more about next week. I think it's very interesting, and I think it's sensible if it is true that they're putting out, you know, the saving the best for last, shall we say. That makes sense, and even more so, it makes sense because if they don't want to scare the public, because not everyone is like you and I. They don't want to talk about things that go in knocking in the dark or flying by you in the empty sky. So not everybody's like us. I mean, I would love to see it, but not everybody likes the unknown or the unexplained. I call them control freaks, but I also call them friends. So what can I tell you? Have a wonderful night. Enjoy this wonderful Memorial weekend. And just say a prayer or think about the troops that passed away while serving their countries. Have a great night. I'm Lily, saying good night for now, but next week we'll do it all again. Take care. Good night.

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We'll see you later, folks.

Hello and welcome to the Daily Worker. It's Sunday, the 7th of September, 2025. We're 1 week removed from Labor Day. It's been a long Labor Day show last week. And we like to do our show out on the runway of an airport. So that's the reason why you always hear it like this. But anyway, this is the Daily Worker. Daily Worker is a show about how the European socialist take on the United States system works. And like I said, like, you know, I have dual citizenship from España and the United States, voted for three different parties from socialist governments, Podemos, Izquierda Unida, and PSOE, Militante in all three. And I basically want to explain my different interpretation of the way socialism actually works into the fabricated nonsense that usually is the American way of socialism, how it's supposed to work. The problem about the American system is always the same thing. It's basically, let's take a bunch of topics that are topics du jour, and let's talk about those. So let's forget about everything else. Let's take those, because those are the ones that are the most important at the time. So whether it be nuclear weapons proliferation in the 70s or whatever, there's always these splits, these chasms. Then eventually you start having, like back in the 1970s when the Socialist Party of America separated, became SPUSA, and the rest of it kind of went to the Democratic Party anyway. So it's just these weird little splits that always occur, and they usually occur for the same reasons. People that say they understand socialism really don't have a good comprehension of what socialism is supposed to be and what they're actually doing out there. So I look at groups today like the DSA, and I'm like, what in the hell are y'all doing? You really have nothing and no basis on other than hate fellow workers, and we'll see what happens. Anyway, so I got a lot of topics based on that tonight, on exactly why that's the problem. Well, the biggest problem, and I'm going to discuss that, and that's one of my biggest topics tonight, outside of what occurred in the Soviet Union as far as criminality and everything else. And again, like I say, I'm not a communist, but I do like to look at that as a reference, especially in the 1980s when everything started calming down, because it's the best reference we got. Aside from that, the other thing is I was going to talk about, and this is my main topic for today, is that how racial hatred, whether it's promoted as in itself of direct racial hatred or direct notification that, hey, look, there's so much racial hatred going on that we have to attack it, is one of the main things that are killing the workers in the United States and across the world, especially in the United States and Europe. It basically is destroying the workers' movement completely. It makes another enemy that doesn't exist, or if it does exist, they have no power over you. So we're going to talk about that later on. But the first thing we're going to talk about is some of the things in the news. There's been a lot of stuff going on, and I don't know. It depends how you want to take it. And if you want to take it just based on what the Democratic Party sends you or what the Republican Party sends you, you're not going to take it the same way I'm taking it. All right. The very first thing I want to actually talk about tonight, I'm going to skip back to my little conversation about how race and the treatment of race is becoming the most detrimental problem to, and it's been come for years. It's been a large detrimental problem separating people. And we'll get into how W.B. Du Bois felt about it and everything else as well. But that's a whole other story we're going to get to, but we got to get to this first. We're going to get to the news and review. So recently, you know, there's been a lot of different talk about, like, who's being sent back in the United States, this, and this. And even with European countries, there was a ruling, like, in Berlin court that basically stopped the Germans to prevent the entrance in their own country from people from other countries. So there's a whole lot of other things like this. And like we talked about it last week, that while it does seem like on the surface a great idea to help out other people, at the end of the day, you made a market in your country. Your country is defended by that. You only get the breadcrumbs from the rich because you don't have a total socialist government. And so at the end of the day, you're going to share those breadcrumbs with other people. You're not going to get more of the pie. That's a bunch of crap. You're not going to get any actual benefits. You're just going to lose. But that's a whole other story. And like, I'm not saying like I'm xenophobic or anti-immigrant or anything else, but I damn sure know there's got to be a limit, and I understand why there's no limit at times. The reason why there's no limit at times, like we said last week, is because they want to bring 10 people in to do a job. Five of them will show up to do that job, and one of them they'll hire, and it'll be a lower underpaying job that's actually circumventing the wages of those who are out there and that are actually been here 10, 15, 20 years, and really, unfortunately, do not have a status because the Democratic Party, while it talks a big game when it's not in power, does absolutely nothing really to help these people when they are in power. Outside of the Dreamers, it really hadn't been much, and really the Dreamers thing was kind of a no-nonsense kind of thing anyway, so
You'll always see that the Democratic Party always brings something to you that costs nothing, costs nothing, and they get a lot of pats on the back for. So we'll get on that in a second. One of the big things is Hyundai. Now we can talk about 475,000 Venezuelans that are going to be try to be sent back by Trump. We could talk about that, and we will. And we could talk about the Guatemalan chilling situation. And we could talk about the one that I know is a gangbanger, the old not a Brew guy, oh God, I can't think of his name right now. The guy that was sent to El Salvador and sent back and everything else that has MS-13 tattooed on his fingers. Anyway, that guy, I mean, like, I've seen the reports. His wife basically called him in for abusing him and everything else. So it's stupid to go on there and defend this guy when we've had case after case. Like, we had the girl in Georgia who her father runs a business, and she was pulled over, and she was going to be sent back, and her entire family's going to be sent back. We have too many good people to look at than looking at these, like, gangbangers that come through here that.

decade or this quarter century or this half century, but eventually we'll think about getting around to it. And by doing that, people just die and nothing changes. Mental health care doesn't change. Health care in itself doesn't change. Tons of things happen. Education doesn't get any better. It you can go on that for a long line. But let's talk about this. All right. Hyundai. Remember we were talking about, man, like there's stories, and I've heard these stories about especially like smaller places. I'm not just gonna say Tyson Chicken, but Tyson Chicken's one of the many ones, but any poultry farmer or any little manufacturing or anything like that that's kind of hidden across the country is you really don't know a lot about, but they're kind of competing with foreign workers or whatever. They do like undercutting their own immigrants that came in that probably more than likely are without papers. And they undercut them by like a lot of different things that came in during Biden's time, like during the Haitian immigrants and everything else. But not just Haitian immigrants. Don't put your mind too much on that. That has nothing to do with nothing. But the thing is, it goes back down to it. It's like for every 10 person across the border, one person was going to put to work. The rest of the nine society could deal with. They didn't care as long as they got those figures in. They saw the workforce shrinking after Corona happened. They saw that the population was decreasing because they forced the population to decrease, not because people don't want to have more children, which I hate that statement of the news. The news constantly says people don't want to have as many children, which is complete crap. It is all about capitalism forcing people not to have as many children as they please. Not that I'm not saying you have to have children, not have children, or you, whatever. The point is that they're limiting your right to actually do something because they don't believe in any rights, because everything on this country has been situated through privilege. Let's remember that word, privilege. All right. So what did Korea do? What did Hyundai do? Excuse me, more specifically. So they bring in a bunch of Korean workers, which you would have thought they would have done H1N1 visas on, but they didn't. So they brought a bunch of Korean workers into the United States and Georgia. And a lot of them were either overstayed their visas, or they never had a visa in the first place to work there as more student visas, this, that, and the other. So a large corporation like Hyundai is producing cars is into the immigrant game. I mean, whatever they can do, they can bring people over, they can, set them up to work, as many hours as they want. They do not care. Like I said, like if you got a large country, a large supposedly well-off country like Korea that's actually importing people now to work there because they have a lack of people. They're importing immigrants, just like Japan and a lot of other countries in Europe, and we've heard about this. Think about it again. Like, I agree completely with the term economic migrant, but at the same time, I agree that these countries are importing immigrants to join a workforce, and if they're unable to join the workforce, they can live on the streets. But the thing is that, think about it, a country that's importing people had to export its own workers to Georgia to go out there and work in Georgia. And so what happens? The Trump administration, probably because Hyundai, let me take a wild guess here. Hyundai pays the Democrats. I'm just saying that, I'm throwing it out there. I don't know, but I would say that's probably the way things work. Always follow money trails. I mean, if this would have been Toyota and Toyota was doing it, it probably would have, like if it depends. I'm not saying Toyota is a Republican company or a Democratic company, but you just got to basically be at a point where saying, like, look, the Republicans are not going to go after a company that supports them, that pays the money off, pays them, that spends all this money on super PACs and bribes them. They're not really going to go after them. But if they can go after a company that's been paying a lot of money to Democrats or more money to Democrats than they've been paying to the Republicans, yeah, they're going to do it, buddy. They will do it. And the same thing the Democrats will do. It's not going to be like a tit for tat. You have to pay money to play this game. And so basically, I can pretty much assure you, Hyundai didn't give enough money to the Republican Party. So the Republican Party said, hey, look, this nice factory you got here. Wouldn't want anything to happen to it. And so what they do, they went in there and they raided the place and they said, oh man, you sure do have a lot of people from Korea here that don't happen to have any type of visa status at all. And the ones that have it don't have visa status to work here. Yeah, it's a shame this whole place had to be busted up like this, but it's the law. What am I going to do? My hands are tied. There you go. That's what happened with that. I mean, like I told y'all last week, I said this is happening a lot and happens with a lot more smaller companies, but you just have to think about it. If it can happen with Hyundai, a major car corporation, then it can damn sure happen with, R.J. McLaurfer or whatever out of Tupelo, Mississippi. That all they do is produce the chicken beaks to go into your chicken nuggets, and they're not even the person that produced the chicken nuggets. What the hell you think they're gonna do?

You think they're going to care? They're going to be like, oh, no, we better follow the law. You know, we abide the law all the time. Well, if Hyundai is not going to do it, these other companies are not going to do it. And that's the prime example that I had to tell you, that most of this immigrant situation that came through, or why Chinese immigrants showed up at the border with their suitcases or this, that, or the other, was mainly set on by to find workers that they could actually bring into the U.S. en masse and then eventually put them to work in different capabilities. Different people, different reasons, different whatever. And I'm not going to just blame any one person, and it's not about blaming people. I mean, there were a lot of opportunistic people that probably didn't receive the invite to come to the United States, but the United States was more than happy to send them to some company somewhere just to see if they would be one of those 1 out of 10 that would take less money than the immigrants that have been here 10, 15, or 20 years. So that's what's been happening. I told you last week that there are companies that have imported people from other countries, or they let people that they came across the border and they said, hey, look, we're going to hire these people. We're going to see which ones work. 5 of them show out of 10 for the job. The other 5 think it's too low of pay. Of those 5, 1 stays. And then they boot the guy that's been here for 15 years as an undocumented status as well. So he's got to go find a new job. This other guy's got a job. He lives with his other 15 cohorts, and then they're happy. Enough. They're happy enough. They basically have to send their money back to remittances. And like we've talked about it before, like, you know, the United States says some of these governments are bad governments or whatever. They're their friend, whatever the hell they are. Once you take out that pressure and you have the pressure release valve on a country and you can export people that normally would be like, I have no job, I have no bread, I have no life, I have nothing going on here, I'm mad at the government. Once you push that pressure release valve and you send them to the United States, guess what happens? Those people that were once revolutionaries, they become people sending you remittances back, and it stabilizes your economy so you can produce more immigrants, so you can produce more money. It's just this nonsensical cycle. But anyway, we've talked about that last week. I want to continue on other things. So 475,000 Venezuelans still to be sent back to Venezuela. That's what Trump wants to do. He wants to end some of the temporary crossing visas. Basically, they're cross the border. You got a work visa temporarily until your status was designated. A lot of people were out of Venezuela. Venezuela is one of them. Venezuela is a very interesting country. And then I know that I really did support Hugo Chavez's government and everything else, but you could see the problems that it had back in 2000. Venezuela, to take out a barrel of oil of the ground, this is the most important part of this whole story, cost about $18 a barrel in Venezuela. In Saudi Arabia, it costs about $3. The type of oil that's in demand almost worldwide, it comes from Saudi Arabia. The type of demand of oil that comes from, say, Texas or most of the stuff you're getting out of the United States and Venezuela is not as high demand in the North American markets, but there are refineries that can go through them. But the point is, it's $18. $18 in the year 2000. So when Chavez basically came to power, oil was pretty much at a high, and oil companies have been raping Venezuela for years. So when the ultimatum was given, it says, well, 50% of your company is going to be state-ran, and the other 50% can be ran by you. A lot of companies just ran away and said, look, we're not going to negotiate with those terms because we're capitalists, and we want no interest from the government. The government should not get half of our profits that we make in this country because we are here to rape it. And which rapist actually says, well, hey, look, I'm raping you, but when you have that kid, I need half of it. I need child support. You better give me child support. That's what oil companies will do to you, all right? So oil companies are bad guys. We already know that. It's not a big thing. All corporations are going to be bad guys, all right? Just forget about the idea there's going to be good corporations and bad corporations or people that want to help out the environment. Just, I swear to God, like, what was it, 10 years ago, people would talk about the savior, Elon Musk, has come to help us and make our electrified existence and la, la, la. Look what happened to Elon Musk, all right? He became just like all the rest. He was the same way before that. He never changed. You just, you know, passed him on. So the point is that, like, so what had happened with Venezuela? Well, once the oil prices were very high, they were able to do a lot of things and reinvest in their country, and the country was doing quite well. The only problem is that when oil prices get high, you also see the same thing happen in the United States. Areas that are harder to extract oil or extract natural gas or extract anything or extract
example, there's a lot of that extraction of that that other gas. They made container ships the UAE made a few years ago, and then now they become a world got a liquid liquid natural gas. Okay. The point is liquefied natural gas. The point is that that once that got high enough, there were a certain group of countries that, while they do make a lot of money, they control a lot of the influence. And the OPEC Gulf Coast countries, which Saudi Arabia, the main one of it, and which, hey, U.S. ally, they tell us what to do. I mean, we tell them what to do. That at the end of the day, basically didn't like the United States becoming, it really was like, I mean, the whole Bush administration was, the idea was basically say, let's make us, self-dependent, self-independent on oil. Well, it's kind of true and it's kind of not true. If you produce enough oil, then you can ship it out, and then they can be eventually find a refinery from the United States, not in the United States, but find a refinery that can deal with the oil the United States produces, and then you eventually the market starts settling, the prices start going down, or whatever, what have you, because you get a bigger say of the world economy of it. Now, as far as the United States producing oil that we could be basically just used with the United States, that's kind of a misnomer. It never really works out that way. The truth of the matter is that most of the time with the United States, the easiest way to understand it is the most of the world's oil is kind of like chocolate. All right. This is the easiest way I've ever heard this explained to. Okay, imagine most of the world is chocolate. I'm talking about literally chocolate. All right. It's a chocolate sauce. Then most of the United States oil is strawberry sauce. Well, the problem is most of the refineries in the United States refine chocolate sauce, not strawberry sauce. Strawberry sauce is more refined in Asia and Europe and everything else. They can do that because they have newer refineries that actually deal with that type of oil. There's basic, or in this case, strawberry sauce. So basically, the oil that is produced in the United States can't really be refined in the United States. There's only a few places that I think they can actually refine it in the United States. But the biggest thing is that the United States has not made a whole subsequent level of refineries to deal with this. If they had a huge amount of refineries that were being built to deal with the type of oil they're producing, then even though the world market price would affect them greatly, at least they could actually go out there and use their own oil. So it's always one of these things where it's like, yes, you become energy independent, but what does that really mean? It means that you produce more than what you're taking in. But the problem is, if you're producing more than you're taking in, and you can't refine it, you got to send it somewhere else. It does lower the global level, but that's a whole other story. It really doesn't. It's not like you can shut yourself off and say, we're going to produce our own oil, and the hell with the rest of the world, and we don't care about the world economy, and we're going to sell it for the certain price. You can't do that, because you're in a global economy, because you're capitalist. You love that stuff. All right. Again, hey, it always goes back to what the problem is. All right. So the United States really always finds itself in a predicament, despite the fact that it says it wants complete energy independence. And energy independence almost always is the old oil. And sometimes I know they ruled out a lot of, and they talk about it a lot, coal. Trump talks a lot about coal. I don't really see them doing much with coal. They really kind of abandoned it. It's only just a rallying cry for people that used to work in the coal industry and try to bring them. Hey, look, we may come back because we have a different president. And yeah, la la. All right, so what does all this mean? So basically, it meant that for a while, Venezuela could actually charge that premium and actually sell their oil well above $18 per barrel that they were creating it at, to actually make a huge amount of profit that could actually go back to its people. Well, eventually, you've seen what happened. Saudi Arabia didn't, not that they cared about what Venezuela was doing, they cared about what the United States was doing under Bush. It was throwing out so much oil, the strawberry oil, and that strawberry oil was going across the world, and it was lowering the prices. And so their chocolate oil, which is a better one for the United States, they said, you know what we're going to do? We're just going to flood the United States with chocolate oil, which they can refine. And then guess what's going to happen to all those stupid little companies that are fracking and all this other crap? Or not just fracking, there's a lot of other ways you extract different things out. But let's just think about that. They're going to go under. That's why, like, remember, there used to be Chesapeake fracking and everything else. They're still around, much smaller. A lot of other fracking companies completely went out of business sometime around 2008, 2009.
2005 was their peak year. That was when the oil prices were the highest. So you could basically drill anywhere and then pull up anything and you'd be happy because it doesn't matter if you got to send your strawberry oil all across the world, you're still going to sell it and make money. But what the problem was is once you imported a hell of a lot of chocolate sauce oil to the United States, which they have all them chocolate sauce refineries, it was doomed. Your corporation was doomed. And guess who else fell off that map? Venezuela. So, like, when people say Venezuela's a failed project, not really. It tried to play the game of capitalism and it lost because of capitalists. And again, like, you don't have to be in a democracy to have capitalism. It's a form of economy. That's why Saudi Arabia is so good at it. They have no democracy and they have total capitalism. Anything you want, you can buy to an extent, as long as you're the person who should be buying it. Now, where do we go with all this? So eventually the economy starts collapsing. Chavez passed away. Maduro came in. And then, even still, despite all these problems, they never really made public health care. I don't know why public health care, no matter what, is the semblance. The very first thing you can say, if I got that, we've pretty much got a framework for socialism. It really is. That's why it scares the hell out of insurance companies. And that's why it scares the hell out of capitalists, because once you have that little framework set up, then you can build upon your building. Now, there's a lot of other stuff to it, and you've got to command all the commanding heights, like they said. But it's not just that. It's that once you command that one point, then you pretty much got them by the balls. That's one of the things too. Venezuela is very surprising too that they don't have nationalized health care. So you have a lot of people that have really nothing going for them. The economy still tries to work itself with the global economy, so they constantly have inflation, they constantly have issues. As long as the oil market starts going up and they start seeing a rebound, there's some betterment in the economy, but as long as oil prices stay low, or they stay especially at this level, like 220, when you pay $2.20 for gasoline or $3 for gasoline, they're not really making that much money. And you also have to think that we were paying probably nearly $4.45 here in Texas in 2005. So when we, a lot of times, the amount was between anywhere between $1.90 to $2.90 in the early 2000s. So the price of oil really hasn't went up despite inflation, despite a lot of different things. So now you have to consider that too. It's probably no longer $18 per barrel to take out. It's probably closer to $28 per barrel. And then you got to think, it's like a lot of other things go into this. And especially if you're trying to use profit to actually help your people, you're going to be a little screwed. So this is what's happened with Venezuela. Venezuela has basically become a country that's tried to play within the capitalist system, and it just failed horribly. Because if it would have been Saudi Arabia, for example, or another country that had the huge amount of oil in the ground and it'd been very easy to extract, then it would have been a different case scenario and they would have been very successful. But even countries that do have a lot of oil to extract out of the ground often find themselves impoverished, except their leaders, like Nigeria. Nigeria, the funny part about it, Spain, like, barely produces any oil at all. Let me tell you this, Spain barely produces any oil at all. When I was there, I think there was either between 3 to 5 refineries in all of Espana. Remember, it does not produce any oil at all. Nigeria has 0 refineries in it and produces a hell of a lot of oil. Okay. Equatorial Guinea produces a hell of a lot of oil and no refineries. Now, the thing is, with Nigeria, it's a big country, so a lot of the money does get split out. They do have corruption. It's not as bad as, like, South Africa or countries like that, but Nigeria does have its own type of corruption. It's not like South Africa is one of those places where if you come on top of the government, you're probably going to be a billionaire for your rest of your life, whether you're president, vice president, whatever. Nigeria, not so much. You'll be fine, but you're not going to be. The big thing is that it's not so much that Nigeria has to deal with so much graft. It also has to deal with a huge population, a huge growing population at that. So that a lot of that gets distributed back out in some form or fashion, because it has to. Otherwise, people are just going to come at you with, hatchets and stuff. So, and one of the other things, the pitchforks is what I want to say. All right, so you look at Equatorial Guinea. Very little of that money goes back to its people. It goes up to its leader that's been there since before I was born, and his son, who's going to be the next leader of Equatorial Guinea. Equatorial Guinea was part of Hispania for a long time,
And there are a lot of people that wish it was still part of España because that whole idea, because it has no real freedom and it's a complete dictatorship. Obama invited them many times to the I always think that's weird. Like, and I'll get into that, why the United States has a love affair with dictators and everything else, because capitalism. But hey, he guessed it. I can tell you this, if there's ever a bad thing that I talk about in this thing, you're like wondering what's the answer to that bad thing. I mean, he's talking about something, he's hinting around something that's bad. What is that? Capitalism. It's capitalism rich, and fill in the blank. Capitalism rich billionaires, you can throw any one of those three can actually work for it, because they're all the same answer. All right, so what happened? You have Equatorial Guinea, like that continues to be one of those standard bearers of how billions and billions of dollars can be robbed from its populace and put straight into the pockets of its leaders. And this happens a lot throughout Africa. There are countries that are not as bad as this. There are countries that are really great. The problem about Africa is one of those things is we don't really pay much attention to it. And so the great countries we kind of ignore, and the bigger countries we kind of pay more attention to. Like horrible countries, are abound. I mean, there are a lot of ones that are not really that damn good. South Africa is really not a great country, period. And I always think it's funny that people try to act stand up for it. Nigeria is a little bit better country than it. Ghana is a really underrated country. Botswana is a really underrated country. Namibia is a really underrated country. And these are all countries that basically are within the hemisphere in the same regions of both Nigeria and South Africa. And yet, little is said about them. Ghana has its issues. Yes, I'm not going to say it doesn't. Ghana does have a lot of, again, like, there's capitalism goes in Ghana. There are tons of things that are wrong in Ghana, but Ghana has a lot of good things going for it too. But Botswana and Namibia, Namibia had a potential recently because of not only gold being found in the vicinity, and then the oil being found offshore. They really basically nobody lives. It's funny, it has a desert along the border, the ocean, so nobody really lives there. They live in, like, Windhoek and all these different places, but it's very odd the way the situation in Namibia is, and the population, and how they actually are able to survive in that one country. But the funny thing is that it has the potential to become one of the richest countries in the world. The fact of what's been found is gold, and then the more the idea that they keep finding oil and they have a very low population. Aside from that, I don't know why I'm going off on that, but the point is that I'm saying that you have what we're talking about with oil. Oil is the big key. That was the key to Venezuela, and that's the reason why Venezuela has fallen. And so 475,000 people to be sent back to Venezuela. I mean, I really love Chavez's government. I thought that it was on the right track. I knew that it was an uphill battle, because if you're still going to play the capitalist game and then you only have oil really as an asset, then when oil goes down, everything's going to go to hell. And that's kind of what's happened. But the United States has done more and more to try to kill that government for years at a time. And so this is the reason why we have so much poverty out of there. There have been crime in Venezuela for years. Venezuela is probably one of, outside of Colombia, from since the 60s on. I mean, like, it's huge amounts of crime. But the point is that poverty is endemic of, the same thing a lot of other governments are. The countries are raped for their natural assets. And when somebody actually fights back, then the baby that forms a new government is try to they try to kill it in its own crib before it can actually grow. And so you have this constant battle. So that's the reason why there's so many Venezuelan and the immigrants here, and then that they're trying to send back, supposedly, this 475. Going back on that topic. So yeah, we talked about the oil and the advancement of poverty due to that. But so that's really the main reason why Venezuela has a lot of issues right now. I'm not saying Maduro's government's that great. Like I said, they never even developed nationalized health care. So because of that, I knock off a ton of points as far as the successful governments out there. But I do have to say that yes, the United States interactions, interference, and trying to just basically kill that government from day one has led to extreme amounts of poverty, led to extreme amount of violence, and led to extreme amount of people coming to the United States seeking some other form of work. All right. Now, there was another one that story came up, and we're going to do this one really quick because we're going to have to go to break. All right.
The Guatemalan children incident. The Guatemalan children incident was the judge ruled that they said they weren't going to be sent back and everything else. The United States wanted to send them to Guatemala. My old thing was this. I was like, I thought it was a horrible idea to ever abandon your children there. And don't give me this crap about, like, well, they had a better life or whatever. When you abandon your children, you abandon your children to die and whatever. It's like if I took them across the border and said, I'm going to drop them off in Oklahoma. There is no good way of abandoning your kids. So I would have basically said these children should stay in the United States and should be all put up for adoption. And if their parents ever try to enter the United States, they should be charged with child abandonment. The Cubans did this before. The Bautista Cubans, when Fidel came in, they tried to get rid of their children. They tried to send their children to the United States. Said, well, we're going to send you to have a better life. And a lot of those children ended up in foster care, got raped and everything, especially during the 60s. Because, I mean, really, if you were a child on your own, you're getting raped by somebody. And so what happened was they sent them to the United States because they were so fearful of his government. What happened to the parents? Well, the parents stayed back behind. They were like, yeah, you're over there. Just you're more of our ticket into the United States in case we need it, rather than we're really afraid of this government. I always said, like, people blame Castro and they act like it's one of the worst governments in the world. But look, even the people that actually sent their kids to the United States because they were afraid, so said quotation marks, afraid of the Cuban government, those people weren't imprisoned, executed, or nothing. Nothing happened to them. Meanwhile, like I say, like with the Civil War in España, my grandfather was killed in the Civil War in España. He was put against the wall and shot. So, hey, teach their own. I basically do believe that completely. So we're going to go to break. I think the Guatemalan kids should stay. I think it should be put in adoption. The adoption processes, there's enough people that want children and everything else. The only reason we can't support them is because of capitalism. Am I right, comrades? Hey. All right. Well, we're going to take a little break here. I'm going to be right back. I do ho love you joining us here on the Daily Worker, and we'll be right back.

All right, we are back here. Thank you for joining us again on Daily Worker, the only show that I know in the United States that actually delivers a real opinion of socialists from Europe rather than just somebody that said, hey, look, I read about socialism the other day and it seemed pretty cool. Let's talk about a bunch of other topics that have nothing to do with workers. That's the US perspective. All right. I'm a little bit negative towards that because I know that they basically spent very little time doing anything with workers' rights. All right. And again, like I say, if you don't have workers' rights, you're just going to have a bunch of privilege thrown around. That's all you're doing. Basically, you're saying, well, we need privilege. They have privilege. We have privilege. They don't have privilege. Whatever. All right. So we talked about that. We talked about like refugees and everything else, what the news and review is, everything that's going on. One of the big things is that I wanted to get back on, and I saw this thing out the other day. I saw like some video. Like my thing is this, I look at it from the perspective that I remember what W.E.B. Du Bois said, and think of it like this, and then you can move forward. It's very easy. Okay, when he was younger, he tried to work with the NAACP, and he saw, the issues of lynching and everything else, and he said, the NAACP is the only people that are going to help us because they are our own people, and they are the only ones that are really, really care about our own people. And he had mentioned that he said, he dealt with socialists and communists, the IWW, and he said all of them basically said things that were more hitting home on like what they felt that, was going on in the situation, and that all workers, once they're all united, it doesn't really matter what's going to happen. You're not going to basically break off into different groups. You're going to end this whole setup of racism and everything else. There's a whole bunch of things that, but mainly what they would do. What their opinions were, what their takes on, that they actually did take this into consequence. And then he thought at the time, he said, well, then he really didn't believe how somebody that could not be black take consequent into consequence the lives of black people. And so it took him almost about 30 years. And eventually he noticed that the NAACP did one major thing. The NAACP, while it talked a lot about what it might do, it noticed that a lot of blacks that were lynched were poor, and they really didn't care about the poor blacks because it was a more upper middle class organization, lower rich organization within the black community. So they said a lot, did very little. And during this whole time of over 30 years, Du Bois notices that the socialists and the communists and the IWW and individuals like that were doing a whole hell of a lot more to try to end lynchings and do different things as well than anybody else. So he basically said, you know what? It's stupid. There can be people that can't agree with you that don't have to be just looking like you. And so he went on. He said, he became pretty much almost a complete communist. He did delve more in socialism. He abandoned the NAACP and he moved to Ghana. And he also had Ghanaian citizenship. But that's, another reason why Ghana is a pretty decent place. So anyway, I break it down. So let me tell you this: capitalism loves racism. It feeds, it thrives off of it. Rich people love racism because the thing is with racism is this, it's two-sided. It wins both ways. For instance, if you are racist and you're racist against other people, then you distrust them, so you can never really get together with them and work as because you're like, hey, I'm a worker, they're a worker. We can actually change the way the real problems, the systemic problems that are coming from the rich. No, you basically just look at the other guy and say, he's the fault, he's the reason why. And the thing is that, but the other side of that coin is it takes two to tango. The rich also love the fact when people go out there and say, no, it's all this white supremacy and white people discipline or whatever. And generally, it's this mindset of like when they start developing BIPOC, I was like, dude, that's a losing combination. The idea of basically saying separating out a whole group against other people, because once you put somebody in a corner, all you're going to basically do is make them your enemy. So you had a friend, now you lost them. And the idea was is this, and I heard two different things. One of them was there was a guy, had to be a white guy, and he was talking about old sunset towns, where he said, hey, after sunset, the black population do not stay in there, whatever. This happened in the 1930s. And he goes through like a list of 10 Texas towns that are sunset towns, better not stay there. And I was like, my God, are you like, part of the Ku Klux Klan or something? You're trying to like warn people to stay out of these towns? But no, he was actually the exact opposite. He was basically just saying, even if you go, you may get some gas and somebody will look at you a little bit too long if you're not the right color. And I was like,
All right. Let's break this one down. One of the things is this. The census, it horribly calculates people. So if you look, like, I think it's Hamtramck, I forget what the name of the city is, but it's got a weird pronunciation, in Michigan. If you look at it, it's more white than it has ever been. Why is that? Well, it has more Arabs in it than it's ever had before, too. It's really like over some, I think it's like some 80%. I didn't look at it again before the show, but it's only like 80% of the population are MENA, Middle Eastern North Africa. But that's considered white. So when you look at the population of Hamtramck, you think that it's basically just a bunch of white people moved out there because they got tired of being in Detroit or whatever. No, and that's an easy way to become racist, like the way this guy said, or just so said anti-racist, which is almost just as bad because you're still pitting worker against worker. All right. Now what he did was he points out a bunch of towns, and majority of them either had 30% Hispanic population, up to like one of them had like 69% Hispanic population. And the thing is that again, these were all sunset towns like in the 30s. I mean, like, you know, I said, man, if you go there today, you know, like basically insinuating there's if you go to this town, like a lot of them, some of them were in places we'd been to before, Gonzales County and stuff, and mostly Gonzales County. I think it's like 80% is Hispanic now. Anyway, the point is if you go to this town, you might go get some gas, and people are gonna look at you like, man, you're not supposed to be here. And I was like, who's gonna look at you there? You're not supposed to be here. It's so funny. Like like I remember Mike Moses said, the superintendent of Dallas ISD said in 2005, said, you ask most people about, this in 2004, 2004. If you ask most people about like what Dallas ISD consists of, they're going to say, well, it's probably mostly white and black with some Hispanic kids. He said, it's 80% Hispanic. I mean, you know, it's just, and that was in 2004. He said, you know, it's just there, the dichotomy, people don't really understand that this is not like a white and black country anymore. At one time, it really was. I mean, you know, there was a lot of whites or a lot of blacks, and there were some other different groups too, especially there were the First Nations. But it just ain't. Like Texas, for instance, is not only a minority majority state, the largest majority in Texas is Hispanic. California is not only just a minority majority state, it's the largest majority in California is Hispanic. In 2023, Hispanic took over white to be the largest majority with 40%, and white about 39%. So I don't see where all these white people are with hoods that are coming out doing this stuff. I'm not saying it doesn't happen. I'm just saying, like, not like to the extent this guy wants you to fear, and it's just this same idea. What difference is it if I say, hey, look, I'm with the Klan. Don't come to these towns, man, because you're gonna get looked at the wrong way. Or on the other side, it's like, hey, these towns, they still look at people a little too long, wondering why are you around here? You don't look like. I mean, I'm like, it's the same damn argument. It separates people needlessly and makes them fear things that don't even exist. You might as well be Trump at this point, because you're creating fake fear. So the truth of the matter is this. The biggest thing capitalists want you to do is hate yourselves. Because I got to say this. Okay, imagine if there is a guy. Imagine like he's just your stereotypical guy, straight out of West Virginia, hates whoever. Just give it to him. If it's not him, he hates it. Let's say that. All right. He hates you for everything you stand for, culturally, physically, I don't know, epidectomally, let's just throw anything out there. What does it matter? Does he have any control over you? What money does he make? What is he going to do? He's going to like keep you from getting a job in West Virginia? He don't even have a damn job. But yet the people that control us day to day today, the rich people, the Jeff Bezos, the Musk, all these different individuals, and even smaller down levels of rich people that control us through capitalism, that steal your money every day, that make a little bit more because you make a little bit less. Those people are the ones that we basically like, yeah, we're fine with them. But that guy in West Virginia, he really irks me. You're looking the wrong way, man. That's what they want you to look at. I heard somebody the other day, they were saying that, like, hey, white people, that's the reason why, you know, most half the world's starving. And I don't know. This was a horrible argument. And I don't want to just blame, you know, one person, but they said that. And I was like, what do you mean? Like regular white people got together like $3 and they said, well, here's $3. Here's $3. If we get enough of this together, we can like really screw over, I don't know, Africa and the rest of the world. Like that other half of the world will really screw them over because we're going to buy up all their crap and burn it.
I mean, it's just stupid. It's like, you know, you can't complain about people who don't have anything either. You're at the same level. You know, when you're homeless and the other guy's homeless, you know what you're called? Homeless. You're not called, oh, well, that's the white homeless, this is the black homeless, or this is the Asian homeless, or this is the Hispanic homeless, or this is the First Nations homeless, or this is the alien homeless. And I mean alien by alien, outer space alien. So what do you want? I mean, you know, we're barking at the wrong tree. We're arguing with people that are poor. And the same thing goes back down to it when you go out there and you race bait the other way. Whether you traditionally race bait on the idea that basically saying, hey, look, I hate these people because of their race, or I hate these other people because they hate these people because of their race. Either way, you're playing to the devil's handbook. Like I always say, the devil's handbook is owned by whom? The extremely rich are kings. All right, that's what they want you to do. Stupid. You know, just don't just respect the person for who the person is. There is no grand conspiracy. Like I said, the old idea, the adage, like, you know, like back in when I was a kid, you would hear like people from Mexico say, hey, the Spanish stole all the gold, took it back to Spain with them. And then I was like, what the hell? They didn't give any parts to my family. I mean, it was the rich people. The rich people made poor Spanish people steal it, and then they enslaved other people that were poor, and then they brought it back so the rich people could be what? More rich. I don't know where the hell you think that stuff's going. I mean, it's like this is a story as old as time can tell, and yet nobody can tell it anyway. So that's why we talk about here the Daily Social. So we're almost out of time. We got a few more minutes, but I kind of wanted to focus in on that. One of the main reasons why, and like I do a lot of stuff out of Hillsboro and everything else. Hillsboro, you know, like if you were to ask most people that grew up in the Dallas area, they probably think Hillsboro's 100% white and Baptist. And I can tell you this, Hillsboro is mainly Hispanic and Catholic, so they're completely off on that. And but one of the things is that reason why people move out to these areas is because they don't mind driving the extra distance to go to work. But the thing is that it's usually like half the price. I mean, like a lot of these places, I mean, I can go on, you go to realtor.com, you can find a house for half the price, you know, 100 miles away from a city center like downtown Dallas, as opposed to what you'd find 30 miles from downtown Dallas. Or same thing with rent, same thing with goes on so many different things. Not only that, a lot of people move out there because they've been here 10, 15, or 20 years, and they made something for themselves, and they're immigrants, and sometimes they're documented, sometimes they're not. But the point is, they made something for themselves, and they actually invested in purchasing something because they've been spending all this time paying taxes. But nobody wants to really help them. And I'm looking squarely at Democrats because the Democrats can sit around and talk about all the things they didn't do when they had the chance. And now they're going to blame Trump for doing things that he said he was going to do anyway because the way he is. All right, good. Don't do stuff. And then wonder what happens when somebody else comes in that's, you know, evil and wants to do what he wants to do. I mean, he can't cry or spilt milk, brothers. All right, so we talked about WB the Bois, we talked about Guatemalans. Oh, the other thing was I wanted to get on to before we headed out was the differences, not just because of the rich and everything else, the benefits they experience, but one of the biggest ones was the Soviet Union. And I wanted to try to do this. Okay, the United States has a history of supporting dictatorships and part of their allies. And not only that, it also had a history, especially in the 40s, 50s, 60s, 70s, and 80s. And over anything else. They would rather have that than a democracy. They did have democracies over in their allies, but they also had a lot of dictatorships. Case in point, South Korea, dictatorship, the United States went to war over. South Vietnam, they went to war over them. Even my country of España, when after World War II, Franco was isolated, since he was a fascist government. No country out in the world traded with España except Argentina and Portugal. Only two countries in the world had traded with España. He was able to hang on those 8 years, and then by the time the Eisenhower administration came, and they'd already targeted socialists and communists in the government, like we talked about last week, and in the union labors, they said, look, you're against socialists and communists, and you're fascist, right? You know, like we used to hate the fascists, whatever, c'est la vie, you know, potato patata kind of thing. And so what they did was, is they said, all right, we're going to help you out. And that started the desarrollo in España. They had the growth and everything, the economic growth, because the United States started funding España, because España, despite that it was a fascist government, and basically like any other fascist government that it had fought in World War II, it was against the Soviet Union, so they were kind of happy with them by now. Just like the United States is very happy with Syria's al-Qaeda government now, when just 20 years ago, the United States wasn't so keen of al-Qaeda. You know, times change, you know, friends, you know,
The United States loves making dictatorships and horrible governments their allies. You know, it's just the way they do stuff. What did communist Russia do at the time? Huh? Let's see. Oh, communist Russia backed a bunch of governments to form themselves around communism, and if they were already formed around communism, to help bring them in to their folds and make them their allies. And granted, there were communist nations that weren't completely in the folds of the Soviet Union, like China or Yugoslavia. Whatever, but the point is that everywhere the communist, everywhere China went, they tried to spread communism as well. Everywhere the United States went, they didn't try to spread democracy. If any time, many times they basically try to stifle democracy, say like in Chile or other places, Guatemala and everywhere else, they wanted stifled out that democracy because it hampered getting things done. It was easier to have a dictator that was an ally that would just completely say yes to you than have a democracy that might say no. So the United States really wasn't keen on having allies or a democracy, despite the fact that they were the free country of the world and supporting democracy, la la la, because they wanted capitalism. They didn't really give a crap about democracy. But the Soviet Union said, "Hey, look, we want communist economies and we want communist governments. Otherwise, we might help you out. You may be a third world country like India or Egypt, playing both sides of the fence, but you're not going to be in this hemisphere of allies." All right. So what else happened with the communist China? All right. So one of the stats you can really get is that, and we talk about it a lot, you know, hey, what about crime? Crime in the United States, like, how did that affect with socialism? Well, in the Soviet Union, crime really wasn't taken very well, but you also have to think in capitalist United States, they do let you suffer over a lot of basic things. No health care, no right to home, all these different things. So there's a lot of different things that even if you're a worker, you're going to suffer with in the United States. So that may make you turn to crime, but how did the Soviet Union deal with crime? And one of the big things was the Soviet Union didn't tolerate crime, period. The Soviet Union by the 1980s, and this is a statistic that was brought up, but first off, one of them is brought up by Western governments. And it said here, Western estimates in the 1980s, Soviet courts, the 1980s, Soviet courts passed around 2,000 death sentences every year, of which two-thirds were commuted to prison sentences. Helsinki Watch in 1991 reported and stated that in January of that year, of 1991, the Soviet Union, for the first time, published capital punishment data. It was disclosed in the 1990, in the year of 1990, 445 individuals were given the death sentence, 195 people were executed, and 29 sentences were commuted. Execution took place in the form of a gunshot to the back of the head. Death penalty, well, was not applied to minors or pregnant women. But the big thing is what did death penalty entail? And one of the big things that the capital crimes it had were treason, of course, espionage, terrorism, murder. Capital punishment was also imposed for economic crimes, such as they considered pilfering of the state public property, especially in large amounts. And the hijacking after 1973 became a crime. The economic crimes also, basically, if you rob from the state, which you're robbing from the people worked hard to get those things, and you decided you wanted to rob from that, you were going to be executed in the Soviet Union. And so the death penalty was given in a lot of different ways. They actually said an anti-corruption thing. They talk about this in 1982. Vladimir I. Ratov, the deputy minister of fisheries, was executed in 1982 for smuggling millions of dollars worth of caviar to the West. The director of Gastronom One, one of Moscow's prominent gourmet food stores, was executed in 1984 for corruption. The chairman of Techno Proxima Port was executed in 1984 for systematically taking big bribes. Berta Borodnica, or Kina, head of restaurants and canteen departments in Gelendzhik, was sentenced to death for receiving $758,500 in U.S. bribes. Guess what happened when they became no longer communist? Guess what happened? What do you think happened to death penalty? It went away. Why? Because if you're so advantageous to use the death penalty, not just on people who commit crimes, when you offer them basically a lot of good things like health care, work, and everything else, just in general crimes like murdering their neighbors or whatever, but you're also giving the death penalty out to people that are extremely well off in their position, it was for Soviet Union standards, but they're not afraid to do it. So once that the capitalism was unfurled and Soviet Union basically fell, and now it's the
Russia and this, that, and the other. One of the first things had to go was the death penalty, because damned if people were going to get sentenced to death for ripping off the state or the regular workers. All right, that's all the time I got for you today on the Daily Worker. Think about that. Think about how the Soviet Union wasn't afraid to use death penalty. Not that I'm saying that I really do agree with death penalty, but I'm saying that, hey, look, the only reason it went away, because it was probably going to start affecting a lot of people that were ready to rob the state. You guys take care. We'll see you again next week for another live episode of the Daily Worker. I appreciate you joining us. And as always, in solidarity, comrades.

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Right, and in solidarity, folks, we're starting it off. It's been a little while, but we're right back. We're right back where we started, and we're here on another great episode of the Daily Worker. Daily Worker, as you know, was a magazine that was published, a socialist, really communist magazine, that was published in the 1940s and 50s, and even became a joke, kind of running gag one time. Well, not a running gag, one time on Seinfeld. So you can see that episode, it's pretty good, that where George meets a girl from a personal ad on the Daily Worker. So, we don't have personal ads, but we are definitely serious about what we talk about. And this is the 15th day of April on the Daily Worker. This is a show that discusses the understandings of what entails the mind of a European socialist. I have both European citizenship, a European Union citizenship from Spain, and a U.S. citizenship, and I voted in elections in Spain. I've been part of, I had a bar there, I worked there, part of the UGT, of course. I voted in all the elections I was there. I was militante, the three different parties, PSOE, Izquierda Unida, and Podemos. And so I just really wanted to make a show a while back to discuss basically the European view, the European socialist view, the traditional European socialist view of the worker. And I was thinking about it this week, and I was thinking about, like, there was this video that it's a rather disturbing video if you ever find it. There's a lot of jokes about it, and it came out a few years ago. And it was some DSA convention, which I'm really not a big supporter of DSA. I'd rather support in the U.S., Socialist Party of USA. I think the DSA is just basically all the crazy ideas that the Democratic Party has rolled up into one. Some good, some bad, but it's just a bunch of stuff that has nothing to do with workers. And so they have this one convention, and it came up, and, you know, people always too loud, clapping, this, and this. And I'm like, you know, again, I know that I've heard before the argument in the United States there needs to be a workers' party or a labor party, but that's what socialism is. I really, my question would be to those people, is like, how many of you work? How many of you are in a union labor, you know, movement, or just a union member right now? How many of you are stewards? How many of you are part of the Central Labor Council? Where are the representatives from the Central Labor Council? These things, I mean, really perplex my mind. I just don't understand how somebody can get so far off of socialism and have no clue what exactly it means. Like I've said time and time again, you can't talk about socialism without talking about the worker. And I've had people even say, well, that's not exactly true. And I'm like, it's completely true. Karl Marx didn't write about people who, you know, don't want to have too much noise and don't want to hear applause or don't, none of this stuff. Nobody wrote about that. The whole idea was,

is the worker. So this is one of those things I was just watching the other day. Again, somebody else had brought this up, kind of, bemoan them or whatever. And I get tired of like just attacking the DSA or anything. I know that the DSA is basically the same thing as the Tea Party was for the Republicans. It has nothing to do with nothing. It's not some kind of new movement, some kind of new understanding. It's just basically vote for Democrats that, are a little bit different. And I don't know. But no matter what, the same things don't change. The same things don't. You would think that if the DSA was as strong as it is, or they say they are, excuse me, as strong as they say they are, that they would call out other Democrats more than they would call out Republicans. They would say, look, I understand why this Republican doesn't want to do something because they're a Republican. But I don't understand why you don't want to do something because you're a Democrat. And I've yet to see many DSA individuals actually call out other Democrats by name or anything else to say, these are our problem Democrats. These people are just as bad as Republicans, if not worse, because they say they believe in things we believe in, but yet at the end of the day, they do not. It's just this whole thing about, well, let me get elected and the hell with it after that. But it always goes back down to that whole thing. I remember, and this is another story I've said before, there was this British ambassador to the old Iranian government under the Shah, and he was there in, Tehran and everything, and he was talking with the Shah's government, representatives of the Shah's government, and they had asked him the question and said, look, how come when we go out there and we have like two or three protesters get killed, you guys always come down on us, say stuff. It's always like the end of the world. But yet in Iraq, just across the border, 100, 200 people can get killed and nobody says anything. And the ambassador from Great Britain told him, this is because you want to be like us. And that's the thing. That's what I say. If you're really a member of the DSA and you really believe in socialist values, then you should be calling out more the Democrats that don't do the things that you think they should do than the Republicans that are not going to do the things you know they will not. It just doesn't make any sense. This is exactly the way you should behave. This irrational behavior, you behave like the British ambassador does. And you tell them, the other Democrats, you want to be like us, you should be doing the things we do. Not going out there and being like a Republican that, just as a Democrat. Now, the thing is that that's something that's come up before, and I'm not really going to kind of delve too much into that. And I do get tired of the DSA, and I do get tired of all the people that act like they're some kind of savior or something. So, wow, savior to vote for the same party you've always voted for before and got tired of voting for, but it's going to be different this time. Yeah. Okay. Yes, I do believe that. It will be different this time. It'll be worse. Yes, it'll be worse. And the same people that buy out the Democrats that buy out the Republicans, or the different people that buy the Democrats, the different people that buy out the Republicans, they will get what they want again and again and again. And the things that the individuals want will still not be settled. But, yes. So that's why I do hear that. I hear that every once in a while. That you'll hear somebody say they don't want the DSA, they don't want tradition, these what they assume are socialist parties. They want a labor party, they want a workers party. And I'm like, what the hell do you think the socialist party is? And I mean, not only that, like even the Labor Party in Great Britain, while it is a democratic socialist, excuse me, social democrat movement, kind of like the DSA instead of a democratic socialist movement. The Social Democrats that are in the labor movement there, the Labor Party, they actually had for a long time they would always sing the Internationale, and then there's Tibbles, the Rose, and everything else, the Red Rose, and everything by hand. And the idea is that these traditional symbols, and they actually I think they went back to singing the Internationale in their conventions or something, but I don't know if they do it anymore. I mean, they're so distant from what is actually reality. And we've talked about it before. I mean, perceived socialist cause. Yes, of course, there's going to be new things. Karl Marx couldn't foresee the future. He wasn't I don't know. He wasn't a Nostradamus or anything, buddy, like that. He was just basically a person that.

0: that, look, we need to protect the rights to workers. We need to make a utopian state for workers. We need organized chaos that will develop itself in a thing called communism that the world has yet to see. Communist governments that existed were based on different control factors of economy, not really so much control factors or no control factors of organized chaos of individuals. So, we really haven't experienced what Marx consumed or assumed was communism, but yet, that's neither here nor there. The thing is that if you're going to have a socialist party, it will be a workers' party, it will be a labor party. These things are basically interchangeable. They should be interchangeable. And you should also have a central labor council that decides or has the most, each the central labor council should have the largest decision within these groups, the largest say. And that being said, after that, the local the local unions, whatever local they are or whatever, like I was part of AFL-CIO and AFAS, and so like it's AF, I'd say AFS, AF, AFSCME, and so AFSCME, and these things, I mean, it's just very common. Like, when I was part of the Central Labor Council, we met, we made decisions and everything else, and I don't understand why this would not be a pertinent voice in your community. Now, there was something else I was looking at the other day, and I was noticing that outside of the fact that, like, DSA kind of rejects not only people that are union members or central labor councils to an extent, basically rejects other individuals that are just working. So you got a lot of guys, I mean, I don't even know if they have a damn job, much less they're going to be advocating for what the rights of the worker are. But yet then they go out there and they barely talk about the worker. Even Madami and everything, he had like 15 or 20 points, and two of them actually involved something that even discussed the worker or remotely informed you of some idea that he had on the worker. And so the worker gets lost in the shuffle. It's always his topic du jour, and then all the culture war stuff. And the culture war stuff, that's played by the Republicans and Democrats all day long. So what the hell is the point of hearing about those things? Those things are just to confuse you. They're just used so that you'd be like, yeah, I really don't like abortion, or yeah, I love abortion. And then, you just go out there about your certain ways and you vote for a party that you think is going to do one thing or another, and then really nothing ever really changes in your life. Because you can't abort yourself, you can't unabort yourself, you're already born. So that doesn't really help you. It's not like, universal health care or basically mental health care or any type of drug rehabilitation program, any of these different things that could actually help individuals, maybe even housing programs, all these different things that could come up. Equality in pay, the idea that basically raising up everybody's pay to be a certain standard of living pay through many different means. And that doesn't just mean handing out money to individuals. Sometimes it can to induce them to do something else. Like we talked about, like the old Spanish plan that was to get individuals out of the house when they were under age 30. So they would go out and spend more money. They would just say, hey, look, if you move out of your parents' house, here's $300, because they had a major problem. They noted from the economy with individuals not taking advantage of, working harder or going out there to spend more in the economy because they were living with their parents. So he said the best way we could do that is get them the hell out of there. And an investment of $300 is a lot better than taking the hit for how much money we're losing on our tax base. And how much the economy is losing. These things, these incentive programs to actually make people lead a better life, or daycares, or these things like this, these things that just kind of evolve to actually help out the worker work, those programs are very important. But yet they're often not talked about or not done, or we're talking about some program to like, the Mandami plan or something like that, free grocery store, that doesn't do nothing. Free grocery stores, free bus rides, I don't know of any other country in Europe that's really offering anything like that. And if they are, it's not really something that's very important to anybody. The idea is this: if you decide you just want to be homeless, then you better have a damn good reason for it. It better be because you're a drug addict and we can wean you off of that, or because you're mentally ill and we can help you with that. And then both those situations, you will eventually find housing. But you have to actually take serious measures, or serious measures have to be taken upon you to correct your behavior, whether it's correcting your drug abuse. And if you don't like it, eventually you'll end up in prison. But there will be rehab available to you, and we'll force you into that idea. And the same thing with mental illness. Mental illness, we just basically, America, allow them to go out or wander the streets and die in the streets, get killed in the streets, and all this, that, and the other. But instead of understanding that the best place for them is some place that can take care of them and try to bring them out of their irrealities into the reality that is the day-to-day life through medication and help, and to protect them in a surrounding that is much better, by far better, than just living out on the street. So, that's kind of a little breakdown of a lot of different things. I don't know. Just kind of wanted to get into that over again because it sometimes seems like it's lost. These are socialist ideas. These are real socialist ideas. Socialist ideas are rarely about civil rights. They're about workers' rights. They're rarely, I mean, not that civil rights can't be a part of it. It's just that in the United States, since we have civil rights and we never really developed any kind of class system or class rights, since we haven't developed any of that, we often use civil rights to help out classes that are low income, maybe moderate income, these classes that are often left behind, but it's still only focused on certain racial groups, certain minority groups, but it's not based on the whole. And I was also thinking about it the other day that this whole idea of how equity plays into stuff. And let me tell you this. Okay, first off, if you were to have a nation that followed socialism, if you were to have a nation that followed the socialist guidelines that said, look, we're going to make a nation based on helping the worker lead a better life, to get what the worker should be getting, because the worker is the one who does the work, and we should listen to the person who does the work, not the people who steal from the workers. If you had something like that, there should be no place for equity. The equality of the worker is paramount. Equity is a capitalist term. Equity is something that you have. Shares. Shares are equity. Shares are not democracy. It's not one share, it's one person. No, it's one person, maybe one share, maybe a million shares. They have different levels of equity within capitalist systems. And so I was thinking about this the other day, and how does that play? Well, in socialism, it's completely idiotic. There should be no system of equity. No one person should have any other say above somebody else. All people should be workers. All people should be respecting the fact that if they cannot work, they have to respect the rights and decision-making of the workers. But outside of that, the workers are all equal. These inequities we find in capitalism should not and would not exist in socialist governments that follow these rules of following the ideas and the understanding of the workers, the labor unions, and the central labor councils that would discuss the needs of all the workers equally therein. That's the reason. That's the reason you wouldn't have a system for equity. So then I was thinking about it. I said, should equity exist at all? Should there even be a movement towards equity? And I said to myself, I thought, well, yes, I guess if you're living in a capitalist system and you're basically saying, look, we want to be one way, but we understand the realities of another way, then possibly there is a need for equity. There is a need to say that certain people are treated differently, or certain people are treated with some other rights, or whatever. I personally view it like this. There are people that are treated differently. They're the poor. They're the worker. They're the lower middle class, I guess. The lower management, the middle management sometimes. At times, it may even be the upper management. It may, I don't know. I mean, that's a possibility. So that there could be some forms of equity in that. As far as one race or somebody, some group having domination over somebody else or having betterment because of their race, this is just, like I said, akin to going out there and starting saying, well, we're going to separate ourselves by race because we believe that, you know, these other groups have really victimized these races. It's the same thing as saying, well, the same argument as the Ku Klux Klan. The Ku Klux Klan's argument is not like, let's victimize other races. The Ku Klux Klan's argument is we're being victimized by these other races, so let's take advantage of the situation and go out there and victimize them or seek some kind of equity because that's what they believe. They're not going out there and saying like, hey, we really think that, you know, they do say that they feel that they're better than everybody, but there's also people that are seeking this equity that feel that they are better than others. But the truth of the matter is this is just a war that is brought on by the rich. The rich are basically using it to divide us up. If we constantly think that the other person is screwing us over and the other person is another worker or poor person or what have you that is not a rich person, then at the end of the day, of course, we're going to attack them and we're not going to attack the rich. And that's what the rich want you to do. They want you to continually feel that you have a need to attack someone, but it damn sure ain't them. So BIPOC or supporting the equity in different groups similar like that or whatever the deal is against, let's all be against the white groups or whatever, is the same thing as all the white groups getting together and saying they're against you. It makes no sense. It helps no one. It goes nowhere. All it does is reinforce the idea that let's keep fighting each other because we can't fight the rich. The other thing is that I've noticed was that another thing I kind of wanted to bring up outside of all of this stuff and whether equity can exist. Like I said, whether equity can exist in a social system. In a social system, no. Equity cannot exist. The worker is a little bit better than everybody else, but not for the same reasons we do it in capitalism. Not because this person seeks to say, hey, look, I should be getting more things than this other individual or that. No, the worker worked for those things, thus the worker has those things. If an individual decides they don't want to work for something, we're not going to let them starve to death. We're going to help them, but they're not going to get the same benefits the worker gets because the worker worked for the things they got. The other individual decided they didn't want to work. This is the old argument of workers versus shirkers. And I brought this up before many times. If you decide you want to shirk work, you don't get what the worker gets. There is no sense of equity in that. You get something so that you don't die in the streets. Now, there is reasons why may be that why somebody doesn't work, and some of those things are protected. Disability, mental illness, or basically drug addiction, but I said drug addiction has to be treated. You don't get the option to be a drug addict. You don't get that option. You don't get the option to stay on the street doing drugs just as much as we don't get the option to basically say, well, you can roam free and basically live on the street because of your mental illness and you think all these things are happening around you, but around you, you're just stuck out in the middle of traffic or getting stabbed by another guy that has a mental illness because he doesn't trust you. These things are not allowed. So you do have to control society. Then you also ask, well, what about crime? What about these different things? So I have never really noticed that crime was some kind of issue that had not been tackled to an extreme amount. I remember, you know, in España, crime or criminals were almost tantamount to being homeless. Not that being homeless was looked at as like, oh, we're better than those homeless people. Homeless people suck. It's just something you didn't want to be. You didn't want to be homeless and you didn't want to be a criminal. So there was no real idea of like saying for the criminal, oh, we really have a lot of compassion for you. There was no compassion for the criminal. If the criminal steals from the worker, then there is no compassion for him. And this also brings up another major argument
1: So that brings up the idea, what would happen to criminals? Is there some kind of different understanding of how criminals are done? And it's basically no. If you decide to become a criminal, you go to prison. Because the at this point, if you have a socialist society and you found a way to get rid of the rich, then now the only person to be robbed from are the workers. And the people you protect more than anything are the workers. Now, I'm not saying, again, this is not a system of equity or betterment or anything else. It's just that the government is set up on what the worker wants. The worker does not want to be robbed, does not want to be hassled in this way, so that individual goes to prison. There is no, oh, we feel bad for the individual. No, we feel bad for the worker. And this also brings up another point outside of that hypothetical. It brings up the opinion that I've come up with over the last few years that there are places that have a heightened sense of liberalism, that have an awareness of this liberal, so said, I don't know, I like to call it topic du jour or things like that, that they bring up. There seems to be two different areas usually, especially in California. I was looking at California and I thought about it again, and I think the one thing that brought it to light was a couple of different things. One, to a lesser extent, this whole thing with the Matthew Perry thing, the ketamine queen stuff. And I'm like, you know, in a state where you've had thousands of individuals die of an overdose, what does it matter if somebody was given ketamine or whatever to Matthew Perry and he drowned? Why does this one case take far superiority over all the others? Why is that the case? And that's something. But the biggest one was the Rihanna one. The individual that wanted to attack Rihanna and said that she wanted to kill Rihanna or whatever the deal was, went to Rihanna's house and shot at Rihanna's gate while Rihanna was home. So the bail put on this individual was $10.3 million, something like that at the time. And it was attempted murder. Now, remember, you can look at it for what it's worth and say, well, her intention was to kill Rihanna, and if we let her have bail at a lower rate, she may get out and may eventually go kill Rihanna. And you think about it, it's like, well, that is true. That's a possibility. And if you want to go that route, that's one way. But the thing is that when you have a state where individuals can murder somebody and they're innocent until proven guilty, so you know they're basically stated that this individual is alleged to have killed somebody else. The bail is often set a very low amount. Sometimes it's $100,000. Sometimes they debate whether it should be two or $100,000 or $100,000. So if there's a debate for this on somebody that murders somebody for just such a low amount, because they're like, well, this individual may or may not have done this crime. He needs to get back to his job. He needs to take care of his family. He has children. This thing may or may not have occurred in the way they stated, and he may have been arrested wrongly. If all these things can be brought up to light when somebody murders a regular person, then how come it cannot be brought up to light when somebody shoots at the gate of somebody that's extremely rich? This is why I say when people start talking about inequities or inequitable societies due to race, I again go back that yes, that does seem like the thing. And we've talked about it before. How does some guy in West Virginia that just hates your race, whatever it may be, affect you when the real problem is the rich? The rich attacking you, taking things from you, not allowing you to have universal health care, not allowing you to basically to have the income or the means that you need or you should have based on your given labor. If that's the case, then why? I mean, Rihanna, last time I checked, she's not a real rich white man. She just ain't. I mean, I just, you know. But yet, if you shoot at her gate, like this one individual is alleged to have done, then it's attempted murder, then it's $10.3 million bail. But if you're anybody else, I don't care if you're a white male, you're a white woman, you're a black male, you're a black woman, you're an Indian, you're BIPOC, you're whatever, you're Laotian, who cares? If you get murdered in California, the individual that murdered you is alleged to have murdered you, and they have the right to bail, of course. Unless that bail right is denied, but it's probably not going to be. And it's often set at ridiculously low levels in the same state. So this has basically made me say that California has divided themselves into two states. One that protects the rich to an extreme level, which Rihanna is rich, so that's the main thing. They're protecting the rich to an extreme level. Two, one that ignores workers, one that ignores regular individuals, regular people that are not rich, that include the poor, the middle class, the working class, all these different classes that are not rich classes are completely ignored. I mean, the thing is I'm pretty sure that the woman who's alleged to have shot at Rihanna's gate and thus attempted murder Rihanna, allegedly, didn't have to park her car between multiple campers and different temporary housing that was set up on the street, or cars that were for temporary housing in front of Rihanna's house. Because that doesn't happen in front of the rich people's houses. It only happens in front of the middle class, the working class, the poor classes. These are the places where they set up these old 1969 campers and everything else, and people have to live out of them. Now, there is a reason why people have to live out of them, and there is things like that, and you can argue that all day long, but the point I'm trying to make is that the rich neighborhoods are immune to this. The rich neighborhoods are immune to the camping homeless, and I say homeless because I really don't care about terminology. I've said that many times. I've said that other languages don't put so much emphasis on changing words every 10 years, but that's a whole other thing because changing words does not change the problem. But let's say that. Let's say homeless, unhoused, non-housed. I don't know whatever the hell damn word you want to say. Or somebody that does have housing, but it happens to be their car or a camper or whatever. These individuals, or they're definitely not going to be able to camp out in front of a rich individual's house. They'll be pushed away. The other one is this. If you're going to just camp out in tents or whatever, or parks, you're not parking your little tent or whatever in the rich neighborhoods. You're doing it in everywhere else. And where's everybody else? They're where everywhere else is. I had a guy that was talking about it the other day, and he was saying that this was just him recording or something, and was in La Jolla and said La Jolla is beautiful, everything's great, all this stuff, all these nice places. And he had to stay there for a while, and they had to stay in San Diego in downtown. And he said San Diego just smells like shit and piss, and there's all this other stuff everywhere. It's because the rich neighborhoods, they don't allow this to happen. Now they'll go out there and say, well, we want to, like in Texas, I saw this thing the other day. It was in Houston, and it said its state law prohibits camping on public property. And granted, like California will be like, well, we don't have that state law, but damned if they go out there and allow people to camp on public property in extremely rich neighborhoods. And damned if they allow people to camp or put their campers out on the street for long periods of time in rich neighborhoods. They just let it happen in working class neighborhoods, in poor neighborhoods, in middle class neighborhoods. That is where they allow the people that are working that can't afford housing to go. And that is where they allow individuals that don't have homes, that are homeless, to go and camp out, or drug addicts to go use drugs, or the mentally ill to be released in the streets to wander and play with knives and guns and shoot each other and not even know what the hell is going on because we don't protect our mentally ill. This is a big problem, and this is a big thing because it starts making it so that you have individuals that are rich that applaud these decisions. And they think that this is for the betterment of society. If somebody needs a place to camp out, because they don't have anywhere to live, that's great. Or if they need to put their camper somewhere, well, why the hell are you going to force them to move? until it gets to my neighborhood. Once it gets to my neighborhood, I have money. I don't want to see that. That's not for me. That's for other people. That's for poorer people. And again, what does that reinforce? The same thing I've been saying the whole time. It's all about money. The two classes that exist and cannot exist with each other inevitably become the working class and the rich class. The rich class entirely, well, constantly goes out and tries to do everything it can to screw over the working class to an extent where it actually makes the working class war against itself, because if it's warring against itself, it will never war against the rich. And the working class does not fight back. It does not say that these ideas are stupid. I don't want to have somebody taking a shit or a piss in front of my yard and leaving drug needles or this, that, or the other. And I don't want, like, to have mentally ill children of mine not have anyone to raise them when I get over past 80 or die because their brothers and sisters don't want to take care of them and they have to go to the street. I don't want this. I don't want this type of life for me, my family, or for anyone else. But yet the rich are fine with it because they don't have to see it. It's all out of sight, out of mind. And that's why I say California is the tale of two states. It's a state of the rich that do not deal with these problems, and a state of the poor, the working class, and the middle class, and even to sometimes an extent an upper middle class that actually has to deal with these issues because the state has decided that we don't want to tackle these issues. We don't want to make a system of mental facilities to take care of these individuals. We don't want to take the time to go and tell people instead of just, well, you know, if you got drugs, we're not going to send you to prison. We're just going to send you back in the street, happy drug using. No, we don't want to. They don't want to go out there and do the rehabilitation centers. They don't, which would actually take off most of your homeless problems. And they don't want to deal with any other situations that could actually make fair and affordable housing. Because fair and affordable housing oftentimes violates environmental rules, different concerns they have on creating housing, this, that, and the other. I mean, they've made themselves quite the conundrum. You know, and that's another thing, too. Like, as much as that I do like to try to protect the environment, and I do believe is we should try to do more in different regards towards the environment, at the end of the day, if you're truly a socialist, and in one hand, you put the workers' ability to work and make money and earn money and live a good life, and in the other hand, the environment will always lose. Again, I've often said, and I've said it again, and I've said it all tonight, that the point of a socialist party is to benefit and respect the rights and decisions of the workers and the workers' unions and the central labor councils that derive themselves from those unions and the representatives of those unions and the representatives of those workers. It does nothing else. So there is no greater support for environmentalism over workers. There is no greater support of equity over workers. There is no greater support for cause du jour over workers. There is no culture war stuff that is thought of as more important than what is for the workers. What is for the worker is first and foremost and must be tackled today, not tomorrow. Public health care is not something that should be waited for year after year, decade after decade, generation after generation. These are things that when you look at so said liberal, so said progressive parties, they tend to do that. They tend to focus their attention on the newest thing, the shiniest toy out there, and they still have not accomplished any of the basic, should be, fundamental rights for individuals that are workers. They haven't tackled those. Or if they tackle them, they basically just say, well, we tried, that didn't work. Like we talked about many times when, back in the 1990s, when the Clintons actually, and the Democratic Party, tried to actually institute a real nationalized healthcare system. And then the Republicans said, no, no, no, why don't we just make it so that insurance prices go a little bit down in certain things? Everybody's covered, but everybody has to buy into insurance. And it all fell apart. Then Obama came and said, you know that plan the Republicans had? That's a pretty damn good plan from 1992, 93, 94.
0: Let me institute that, and that became Obamacare. And then, for a little while, they gave a little bit of a fit and fight for actually making some kind of nationalized health care, possibly a public option, which even Obama himself said, and I've said many times on the show, that where Obama said, I never mentioned anything about a public option. Those Democrats that supposedly tried to make either a public option or tried to make universal health care would say, oh, well, we weren't successful at that, so let's not revisit it. You know, if you're not successful with it in one Congress, we've already had, this has been since, what, 2010? This is 16. We've had 8 Congresses since 2010 that have failed to deal with the idea or the right of universal health care. That have failed to even mention it. That they act like that it's been done before, it didn't work, we have Obamacare, the whole world's much better, anybody can have insurance, but they can't have health care. It's ridiculous. And the only reason why it exists or a system that like that exists at all is not because it's what the people want or the people have moved on or it was too difficult. No, it is solely because the rich don't want it to occur. They don't want private insurance companies to go out of business or be greatly reduced in size. They don't want to have a system where their tax dollars are going to have to help the greater good through public health care. And they damn sure don't want a public health system that is cheaper because it's ran by the government than ran by corporations that are seeking profit on top of everything. They don't want that. And for any individual that wants to go out there and say, well, that's not true, it would be more expensive and the government this and the government that, then it's like, well, how come everybody else in the world that actually has a government system is able to do it efficiently, better, and actually offer the same results, if not better, for individual health care than we can offer when health care is available to individuals in this system? And when I say that available to individuals does not mean you have insurance. I have insurance. I can't go to the doctor in the United States. It costs too much money. I have, if I go to the doctor, I got to pay the full price. The only way I can negotiate is to tell the guy, say, hey, look, what if I give you $100 cash and we just call it a day? Otherwise, I go to the appointment, it's up and around, I think the last time I went to the appointment was like $250. I have insurance, but I have insurance that is the HSA, it's through an HMO, it has the FSA card. But it's insurance. As far as Obamacare's, I'm fine. I'm a success story. It's just ridiculous. And even if you have another form of insurance that actually does pay and you have a copay and all this other stuff, you don't have an $8,000 deductible on yourself that can only be met after your family's deductible of $12,000 has been met or whatever the deal is, even if you have that, you're still going to come across times where your insurance runs out or you're just spending too much money because you have too bad of cancer or too bad of this or too bad of that. And that's where it starts becoming a system where you actually have to pay your own way despite you still have insurance. And then eventually individuals like that in the past and till today will say, well, I think I can take care of this. Maybe I'll take another mortgage out of my house. And they do that, or they take one of these, loans or whatever the thing is. It's like on their home, and they use the equity in their home. Equity, that great capitalist word, equity. And then the cancer beat it. They're like, all right, I beat it. Then 2 years later, it comes back. And they still haven't paid off those loans. They still haven't paid off that second mortgage. And at the end of the day, now this time they can't even pay the first one. And so they lose their house. They have to continue working. They don't get time off. That system doesn't exist here. I always go back to that one time when I was teaching in España and everything. And then we talked about, like, you know, how healthcare works in the U.S. and how we have the Fair Labor Standard Act. FLSA. And I said, you know, when you have a baby, you're guaranteed to have 6 weeks off and come back to your same job. You don't get paid, but you get 6 weeks. And then they were shocked by this. It's like, you know, what the hell are you going to do with 6 weeks? 6 weeks is nothing. I mean, they were used to getting 6 months for babies and 3 months at most for other different things and paid. So they, you know, we were making the comparison of like, you know, well, you know, Germany to Spain. And they were saying, well, Germany's got it so much better and everything else. And I told them how the United States has. And majority of people had thought that the United States was very similar to Germany. That it had a system because it was an extremely wealthy nation. It should be able to take care of its people in a better way than a nation that is basically not impoverished, but damn sure on the very end of the spectrum of what we would say the middle class or whatever in the U.S., if that exists anymore in the U.S. for the lower middle class. I mean, these individuals, you're talking about people making somewhere between $35,000 to $65,000 a year. And they're getting better benefits than people in the United States, making $65,000 to $165,000 a year. Whereas in Germany, when you're making $65,000, $125,000, you're getting pretty damn good benefits. You're getting a system that actually rewards your work, that actually understands that you perform better by having time away than if you continuously have to force yourself to stay because you have no time off. And if you have time off, you know, maybe it's paid, maybe it's not. These things, these basic concepts, the basic understanding of what makes the worker healthier, what makes the worker safer. Like the other idea that España had a few years ago was that they were going to lower the retirement age for truck drivers from 65 to 55, because as a truck driver, it becomes more and more precarious for you to drive around in older age, because we all know what happens when you get older. You get older. But yet in the United States, what are we trying to do? Raise the age, or we're basically trying to say people should work more. We did this thing the other day. We were looking at the actual ages that individuals work. You know, the idea was, it was something that who has the largest percentage of individuals over 65 that are still employed. And some of the states, it was shocking. You would have thought that it was basically all the poor states they were, but a lot of the poor states, sometimes it's so cheap there that they don't work, or there's just no jobs. But it was the states like New Hampshire, Vermont, Massachusetts, even to other states, New York, California, Hawaii, that had a lot of individuals that were over 65, sometimes 20% or more of those individuals that are over 65 that are still working full-time jobs. Maryland was one that had a higher than 25%, but the majority of them were part-time. Sometimes it's because you can't even find full-time work. And the reason being is because the cost of living is so high, despite having any retirement or any ability towards retirement, the individuals have to continue working on beyond those years. This is another problem with a system that doesn't allow for a universal pension plan either. We do have Social Security, but it's constantly threatened. As the other day, Trump had mentioned that this is not an issue for the federal government. It's an issue for the states. It's just shocking. It's like, you know, Medicare, Medicaid, Social Security, the entitlement programs. No, the things you pay for that you're supposed to tell the government, put aside for me because I paid for them. Those things that basically they're saying, and this is not just something Trump or anything else. These are things they've been pushing on for a long time. The old idea that the government spins on a wheel, and then when the Republicans there, the wheel moves and rotates and rotates and rotates. And when the Democrats are there, it doesn't go back the opposite direction. It merely just pushes a brake, and it stops. Or it slowly moves in the same direction the Republicans were pulling it. And as soon as the Democrats are out, the Republicans can spin that wheel a lot faster, and it keeps going in the same direction it had been going before under the Democrats and or the Republicans. That direction is to benefit the rich. So we see it all the time, and I was going to try to get into how Texas's education system has basically become a system where it's not about quality. It's no longer talking about how many students per classroom or anything else. It's just been there to make independent school districts compete for students to basically offer this lower price model, whether it's cram schools or cram classrooms or whatever. And at the end of the day, it'd be some kind of competition between that and corporations that can't offer almost anything to help out special needs children. But that's a whole other story I was going to talk about, but I'm not going to really get into it because we don't have enough time. But I do thank you all for joining us here on the Daily Worker. It's been fun going back and going over the same issues or some issues that just popped up or different things that came up. But going in the topics of how, like I said, going over what actually constitutes socialism, how that is so different from the way the United States views it, the understanding that people that go out there and cry for a worker or labor party are really just crying for a socialist party that should basically be doing what the worker and labor parties and all these things are the same thing. They're all just the same understanding of where we're moving forward. It's always to benefit the worker. And if you're not talking about the worker and socialism, you're not talking about anything that is socialist related. It always has to be at the forefront of everything you say is socialism. Otherwise, you're talking about culture wars or topics du jour. You're not talking about socialism. These topics we talked about tonight are not unique to this show or this year or this decade. We've been seeing this trend of the rich intervening itself into our lives to basically make us mad at each other. And they're really successful about it. And at the same time, to create a system where certain individuals' lives and qualities of life are lowered, but yet theirs are unaffected. And I've often said that this is something that it doesn't really look like it's going to. It does look like that you're going to have cloistered areas where rich live, where they don't pay taxes to anybody else, and everything else is just going into their little community, and you have this very wealthy community walled off from the other communities, and the other communities have to suffer through all the little crap that goes on, whether it's individuals that are addicted to drugs, mental illness, or anything else. That's your problem. It's not the walled community people. That's not the rich people, and they get to stay apart. The United States, like his wife Phil, as Rain described when he went to his trip to the Philippines, that's what they want the United States to really look like. And I've often told people before. Another thing I've often told people, I said, if you want to get to a place that has pure capitalism, go to Haiti. Everything's for sale there. Think about it and look how lovely a place it is. Or go to the Philippines and see that there's certain areas that are really, really well protected and really well maintained, and other areas that they just don't really even care about. Why? The rich have won there, and the rich want to completely win here, and they're winning. They're winning. They're almost there. You don't have a presidential election, two candidates, and $1 billion for each one of them. For nothing, folks. And with that, this has been the Daily Worker. I do appreciate you joining us here on the Unexplained Radio Network, unexplainedradio.com. You can always join us in the chat room. I didn't have a chance to check out the chat room. I do appreciate everybody joining us. Made a special one. Again, always, Unexplained Radio Network is looking to actually win a trauma award. Look that up. It's on the URN News, an award that is based on internet radio, the digital broadcast. 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Write us your idea. Send it to us. If you can come up with the show, it's 45 weeks a year or so for about an hour a week. We can definitely have you on as long as it's absolutely fascinating your conversation. Just like today, just like mine. Anyway. If you don't like it, well, you get your own show and you can argue about it. With that, I appreciate you joining us on the show tonight of the Daily Worker, and we will be back next week with a new episode of the Daily Worker. And with that, to all my central labor, other representatives, and all the representatives from the labor unions that are part of the central labor, and all the representatives that are in the labor unions themselves, the RAs from different teachers' organizations and the stewards and everybody else that's out there in between. I appreciate what you do. I appreciate all your workers out there. And with that, I have only one thing to say to you. In solidarity.

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1: Hey, everybody, and some people in chat are calling for us to take our clothes off. So, all right, let's try to get that done. 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And you said old Fred's going to move on down the line. Does he have a date set up for this?
0: A date? If so, he didn't tell me, but he did say it was this week, like the end of this week or something.
1: Wow, that's pretty quick. Wow.
0: What it is,
1: over this. Yeah, go ahead.
0: What it is that he had agreed to start watching over these people and so forth, but she was still trying to get stuff ready. But she went from getting stuff ready to moving people in. So.
1: Wow. Yeah, so he's like, oh, crap, I better move myself in, too. Huh, well, that's neat. I mean, you know, like, well, you know, sometimes you never think somebody's going to leave, and then they just end up leaving. You know, it's weird. You know, I mean, it's weird.
0: Well, like I mean, I kind of hinted to him that I mean, he has to, like, at least try to plan on how he intends to, like, leave.
1: Yeah. At least he didn't involve any plans of going to Sacramento or something like that. So that's good. So, like our last story. Yeah. I mean, like, I thought when you were mentioning that there may be somebody that said, hey, look, you can come live with me and then give me money. Because I started thinking of the guy that we were just talking about in the story of giving $100,000 to one homeless guy or something, and then so everybody else tried to take his money away. And I was like, is this some kind of scam? Take some money away from him or something? And I was like, okay. Guess not. I mean, if he wants to do it, that's great. I do have to say that I did hear, I didn't get to hear it when it was live, but I did get to hear the Chokeslam review rerun, and it was pretty funny. He was very, Fred was very adamant of his opinions this past week.
0: I don't know which episode, because the episode of Chokeslam review, or the newest episode, I haven't actually uploaded to the server yet.
1: Wow, for real? Okay, so I don't know which one it was, but he was really, like, on top of stuff, and, you know, he was like, hey, F that guy, F this guy, and I thought it was pretty funny.
0: Oh, that would be episode 7. That was last week's episode.
1: No, last week?
0: Yeah.
1: Okay, maybe I get to hear that one, too. That one's pretty funny. Yes, so that was on, and another thing with the schedule arrangements, before we get back into your little story about, like, what happened in the coven and all, but I thought that really what I should do is probably move the daily worker from Sundays to Tuesday or Wednesday, but I kind of put it on as Tuesday right now, and I've already recorded episodes for this week, so I'll just rebroadcast that one. I did it on Sunday and was live on Sunday, and so then I just put that on the Tuesday night one, just so that we have, you know, can continuity. But
0: well, that would be good because I'd be able to catch it easier. I have problems catching it on Sundays.
1: Yeah, and that's the thing too, and it was also making it difficult for me to try to even record anything with CJ, because I did see CJ this past weekend, but by the time we were gonna be able to record, he's like, maybe we'll try to do it tomorrow. And I was like, that was on Saturday, so of course Sunday I know I gotta do the show, so it, you know, kind of difficult, so it didn't really pan out.
0: Just let him do it. I honestly am still trying to, like, push to the idea that you do a live show.
1: Oh yeah, like the whole Tad thing live.
0: Yeah, Texas After Dark. Yeah, you do it live, and whether you're at his place or not, CJ can always just connect you to you the same way we're doing here with Teams. Mm-hmm. You should be able to run it.
1: Yeah, that's the thing, too. I don't really understand why he wants to put too much work into it, and then it's like, then we never get it done, because exactly. It's always on the back burner.
0: Because yeah. I would have that mentality. If I could get him recorded, how should I put it? There are, have been times when we have done recorded shows, but they're very spur of the moment. So there's really nothing much to do. Plus, I kind of gave up on a lot of early ideas of production where I would have sound effects and background music and blah, blah, blah. There have been times when we have done recorded shows, but they're very spur of the moment. So there's really nothing much to do. Plus, I kind of gave up on a lot of early ideas.

0: like hundreds of recordings that we have of shows that I never put on air, and I ended up trashing because of that kind of stuff. Because I had this idea that because they were bad recordings, maybe I could collect them all together and do a best of episode or something, put in this and that. That never happened.
1: Yeah, it's a lot to listen to, and go over to see what was the good part out of it,
0: Exactly, and exactly when you're going to cut it, when you're going to put this part into this part, it's too much.
1: Yes, this is true.
0: And that would make me an actual sound engineer to do, and remember, we do this stuff for free.
1: Yeah, that's the thing, too. And I've noticed that, like with other shows, like, you know, that I listen to that are, you know, that have a lot of a big budget on them, that they'll go over there and they will throw something, not so much, it may not be a sound effect, but it may be a drop from somebody else from before, like a recording of them saying something.
0: Right.
1: And it's one of the hosts, and it sounds like they're saying it right then. Or there's another host they put in there, and it just sounds funny. And it does make the host sometimes laugh, but the thing is you got to be right on with it. I mean, you don't have time to, like, you know, 10 seconds later or 5 seconds later. These guys, since they're doing it, they're just sitting waiting for something to pop up. They're listening, and they push a button immediately. So it's only like about 2 second delay from when the joke started, when you could institute this joke and the joke being passed through a drop. Which, that's very, you know, that's very difficult to do. You have to have somebody just sitting there waiting while they're listening to you.
0: Well, not only that, you have to have it scripted. That way they know roughly when to hit the button. Like, let's say I hit the button now.
1: Yes.
0: See, I have the facilities to do it. I just don't do it.
1: Yeah, that's the case. And, you know, I mean, like, sometimes, like, you know, like, there's some other ones where they'll just basically say, like, they'll say somebody's birthday, and there's one guy came up with, like, when Salma Hayek was 54, and he said, like, she's 54, and she's gorgeous, and stuff like that. So then, I'll throw that in there. And, or other things, too, like, you know, that are just kind of, somebody may have read something in a story and then it's not appropriate to say, and then when they say it, it sounds like, oh my god, you believe that? we did a lot of different things in the pasty. And one of the things was...
0: Well, it was just our shows, but, I mean, our old original shows, the recordings, the sound quality was horrid. I mean, when I re-listened to them, the sound quality in and of itself was absolutely horrid. And
1: well, you know.
0: You add that to the fact that we have this... bits and pieces, and trying to go over it just made it near impossible. So even though I originally had the idea to do something like a best of thing, it never ever was going to work out, because the sound quality of our originally just speaking and conversing was so bad that if I tried to put like something in the background over it, it would just drown us out. Because you constantly sounded like you were, like, speaking from 80 miles away out of a tin can or something.
1: That was always weird about, like, when we would do that, like, together. Like, I would be right there. Like, I'd be 2 feet away from the microphone. And this is supposed to be, like, a 360 mic or something. And then you would be 4 feet away from it. And it would make it sound like you were right next to it and make me sound like I was in the other room.
0: Yeah.
1: You know, because I was doing dishes. And, you know, like, I'm just talking from the other room, like, yeah, it's wrong. And I never really understood why that happened or what the deal was with that, but...
0: But the ones I was listening to were actually the ones where you were on Skype and you were back in Spain still. And I was like, oh my gosh, this is horrible.

0: Everything sounds just absolutely horrid.
1: I mean, the caption doesn't always work well, but that's the, it is what it is, you know. And like I say, one of the things is that, and considering like doing a pre-recorded broadcast and then saving that just so it's the perfect state that it can actually be in, the problem about that is that it's just, you know, reluctance to do it. You know, like when we did do, sometimes when we needed to record something because I wasn't going to be able to be there, we did like an hour or 2 hours. We weren't doing the whole show. And I don't know, like when you have to do the whole show and there's nobody listening to it, you know, like I tried that with the Daily Worker once, and then I said, I'm just going to do it an hour earlier because I could do it an hour earlier, but I can't pre-record it. It's not working. Because if you pre-record it, I kept wanting to stop it and then redo it. And I'm like, I keep thinking in my back of my head that I could just, you know, redo this entire thing. And it has to be kind of somewhat spontaneous because otherwise, you know, you feel that need to just go back and change everything.
0: Exactly.
1: And I don't like that. I don't like feeling like that. And I'd rather just, you know, I mean, granted, like, you know, if you spend a lot of time on it, yes, you can make the best gourmet hamburger out in the world. But the problem is by the time you're done with it, it's going to be cold because you took so long to make it. But this way, we make it fresh, hot, and it's not going to be the greatest, but it is a hamburger.
0: Well, there have been times, I mean, if you recall, we've done recorded episodes, especially if I have no wife, because you would either have a meeting or something.
1: Yes.
0: And so we would record either on a Saturday or a Sunday, blah, blah, blah. And for those, there were times where I would say, oh, hold up, there's a mistake. So I make you go back. Okay.
1: Oh, yeah.
0: And I mean, I can actually do that, and I have, like, the software and so forth to do that, but in some situations, there is something that you hear that's off sometimes, because I might have cut you off, like, right at the speech or this or that, but the sound tone, everything will be just slightly off. Those intricacies, you would definitely need a true sound engineer to fix.
1: Yeah, everything's not got to be perfect, but I mean, you know, and I don't think really a lot of people are thinking that some things should be perfect, and it's the way it is, but
0: yeah, I'm doing this off of a Hunt, I think, what is it, $130 audio mixer? I don't have some $1,000 piece of equipment.
1: And I mean, we still get good listeners. We got a lot of great listeners from Germany and everything else. And I'm looking through right now, and some people have just popped on and stuff. And I do appreciate that. And we got some people listening around the world just to what we do and what we produce is a live product. And this being a live product, and yeah, I mean, live products are live. You know,
0: exactly.
1: Live issues. So you know, it is what it is.
0: Yeah.
1: When
0: we screw up, when we cuss by accident, it's like it's out there.
1: Yeah. That's what it is. And but again, like I say, like we're on unexplainedradio.com and Unexplained Radio Network. But this past weekend, I was trying to actually look for a new host. Like, you know, like just go out there and beat the bushes down. And I put it, like I say, you can come on our radio station. You can look on there, unexplainedradio.com. If you have a great enough idea or an idea, and you can do 52 weeks of it in 1 hour at least, a week, then yes, you can host a show on here, and but you just have to have the setup, and a setup doesn't really cost anything if you already have the computer or whatever. It's going to be limited. It's not like a huge amount of investment. But what I found is that I went on Craigslist and I got a couple, and then I went on another one. I went on Facebook Marketplace and I got more. I got a lot more on Facebook Marketplace. And, you know, I had like about 11 or 13 different inquiries. But the thing is again, like, you know, first off, I say, okay, this is kind of what we do. Here's the topics and everything. And then CJ kind of came up with a good idea. He said, like, look, you know, like, instead of just basically saying, like, hey, can you get all this stuff together? Why don't you also ask him and say, well, can you make an Audacity recording of yourself and then convert that to MP3, send it to me, and then we can actually see if they have enough material. Really that. I mean, like, if they can go an hour, you know, just discussing what they're going to discuss. And it does whittle down people quite readily, because you've got to, you know, like I tell people, I say, like, you know, you got to, like, okay, you got to have a topic. You got to have a topic that's going to be long lasting. That's going to go into the future.
0: I don't even care about the topic. I care more that they can actually function without me having to turn around and reproduce another show.
1: Yeah. And that's the case. I mean, and so, like, you know, like when I go out there and I say, okay, you're going to need like the Shoutcast, the Winamp. And then if you want to save your recordings, of course, and we're going to ask you for recording Audacity. And so when you start saying that, people are kind of like, oh, I didn't know I was going to have to do anything. And it's like, well, I mean, you got to do something. I mean, you're still doing it from the fun and of your own home. So, I don't know. I don't really understand that. But I did have a couple. I had one woman or something like that. She said, yeah, well, it's going to take me a while, but I'll try to get it set. And I actually told people, I said, we'll try to use AI music. Because we can't use anything that's ASCAP, anything that's protected music, or anything that has basically thieves attached. Yeah, and so, you know, like, but then some people said, well, maybe I'll do something else, and I'm like, well, if you make your own music and your own words and all that's you, then yeah, but I mean, that seems like another hurdle you got to do, and all these different things that you haven't done before, and you're adding that to that list of things you got to do, it seems like the more you put on your plate, the less you're going to actually do it.
0: Listen, if they really have a good show and they give us a copy and I like the show enough, I will make their opening and closing theme music. That's neither here nor there. Because we both know that we do that in like 30 minutes.
1: I know. And like, I had one person that was against using AI because they were saying that it was... I don't know, like, the, you know, uses water and it's bad for the environment.
0: It is. Using AI is bad for the environment. But you know what? So is Bitcoin and all these other junk.
1: Yes, there's a lot of things that are very, very bad about them. Yeah, and that's the thing. So, I mean, you know, and like I say, but if you can do that on your own and you're confident in doing it, that's great. But you have to, now you're putting all these different things you have to be confident in. You're having to be confident in being able to broadcast efficiently and be able to record efficiently, and then also make your intro and outro music and allow that to appear on there. Which, I mean, if you're good at making music, then it's probably not a big deal. But, you know, again, it is what it is. So, like I say, like anybody that's interested in doing that or on unexplainedradio.com, you can make us a suggestion, through the contact page or just through the hamburger in the corner, the menu page, you know, say, join us and create a show. But,
0: listeners that really want to create a show, if you send Nick a like demo and he sends it to me and I check out the demo and I think your content and so forth is great, I will probably just go ahead and make, I mean, if the music is the issue, I'll fix that for you. It might be AI generated, but you know what? That's better than nothing, right?
1: I mean, yeah, you know, I mean, like, at least they don't have to do it, you know, and they're like, oh, good, I'm not killing the environment. You are. Okay, feel better.
0: Yeah. And so, I have solar panels, so I at least try to reduce that a bit.
1: And we did have initially there's this big response of people that are interested. And I don't know what they think. I mean, because, like, even if I had us there, we got a studio, you got to come down here and we'll do all the work for you, which I think would be odd, like, because obviously I'm saying you're volunteering to do this and we're, you know, we're doing this almost as a volunteer setup. I would think that they would understand that, like, it's, you know, like, they're going to have to set some commitment from their house or their own ability to do something. And it's not like this is that hard to learn. It's just you got to put yourself to want to learn it. That's a big thing. And if you don't, well, then of course not. I mean, I guess we're so used to this day and age, like, you know, we just have an app that does anything. So, okay, so I download an app on my phone and I can make a show. And it's like, no, it doesn't work that way. It's more complicated.
0: Yeah, this isn't a podcast. This is not a podcast. A podcast is pretty darn simple compared to what we do. And, I mean, you and I... We kind of know what we're doing, so, but the fact of the matter is you would at least have to have, I guess, early 2000 knowledge of the internet to really know how to do this function.
1: Yeah, and like we say, like a lot of these programs, they don't really, you know, because since the programs all you download are all, the main ones you're using are free.
0: They're free really, and they're very like, old.
1: And they're pretty old. They've been around for a while, and there's been some updates, but they haven't been like major updates to make them very, very user friendly. And so, but that's the thing a lot of people don't really get. And it's not like, once you kind of understand what every part is and its operation in the system is, then you kind of like, okay, I get it. But, you know, you can go from there. And it's a lot easier than it sounds. But, you know, you just have to do it again and again.
0: Well, not only that, once you got it, like once you're connected to the server and you know how to connect to the server and you got your mic set up and this and that set up, it's fairly easy. I mean, for what I do, maybe it's me and I just make it look easy, but I don't think so. I'm pretty sure that you can get a routine going to where it's pretty easy.
1: Yeah, like, and even like little goof ups and stuff like that. I mean, you notice them more, like, you know, like we notice them more than anybody else notice them. That's the bottom line. Everybody else is not going to notice the little goof ups as much. But, you know, like, it's just,
0: I don't know. I'm pretty sure most people can tell you need a new computer.
1: Well, I mean, but then they're going to say, hey, man, that sounds like some pretty good sound quality there. And then all of a sudden, like, yeah, I went out and dropped
0: out. Oh, your sound quality isn't bad. Your sound quality is not the issue.
1: Yeah.
0: It's the Winamp dropping and the delay between the music. And sometimes you end up trying to play your outgoing music, and it's not the outgoing music, it's something else entirely.
1: Yeah, well, I've been better at that. I've been better, because that playlist thing you taught me, that was really great. Like, yeah, because I didn't know about the playlist, because I kept losing stupid things. Damn it, everything's gone. And I would try to, I remember, like, I put on there.
0: Now, you know, you can save the playlists. And, like, you can save a playlist to a file, and I have one file set up for every different show I'm doing.
1: Every show. Yeah, because the funny part was is that I remember one time I'd set it up, and I thought I had the Unexplained jingle, but I had the Unexplained Love theme, and it was playing that. I was like, that's the wrong one, and all of them are set up wrong now. I did it during a break when I lost everything, and then I'm like, oh, my God, now you just got to kind of run with it. And but, yeah, you know, there's things that happen, but, I mean, hey, look, that's what the cost of live broadcast, the live understanding of what we do. So, yes, I say anybody that wants to, unexplainedradio.com, come and check us out. And we're right now live broadcasting. You can come to our chat room if
0: now, do you want to know how long 29? It's been since I learned about how to use those playlists?
1: Oh, yeah, that probably saved you a lot of time.
0: Yeah, but do you want to know how long it's been since I originally learned that stuff? Do you remember our opening music, Ben Sounds, which I got from bensounds.com? Mm,
1: yes.
0: Yeah, that original, that's when I started learning how to use those playlists.
1: Yeah, it's really neat. Like, I mean, every once in a while you think you got most of it, and then you realize, hey, this thing could change everything. And then, you know, and there's a lot of stuff, like, with me, like, when I first used this, and when I first started doing this around 2009, and we were doing it like even on DAPS Radio or Pure X. When I first started doing that, it was, you know, difficult. But I mean, like, you know, I started learning a lot of stuff. And Jason was really good help back then. And there was a lot of, and CJ had already started doing it for a while. So then I already had like a bunch of different things like that. And then we kind of kept going. And then we were like, when U-Radio came out, we were just continuing on that. And, but then when we stopped doing it for about a few years, then I completely forgot everything. And then, you know, I barely knew that what the purpose of Shoutcast, what the purpose of Winamp was, what the purpose of Audacity was. I mean, I knew Audacity was to record, but I couldn't really understand what these things do, especially what does Syntova do with it. And then you learn that, and you're like, well, you know, okay, that all makes sense. And it's once you put those big things in perspective, then it's not as, you know, daunting.
0: Yeah.
1: And then now you just got to go look at it and like, okay, what do I not know and what do I want to learn how to do?
0: I know what we still need to learn how to do is how to set the
1: on that, the Centova playlist.
0: Yeah, the rotations.
1: Yes,
0: those timed rotations.
1: Yeah, and see, the thing is, and people, like we talk about, it's like, well, what do you mean by early 2000s or 2000s type technology in 2010? That's part of it. It's like there's nowhere you can go to find out how to do that. I mean, and when you do, you're like, well, why is it not working? And then there's nobody to tell, ask, well, why is it not working? I'm just saying, you got the same script that everybody's reading, you know, and they printed it out like in 2011, and they haven't changed it since then. So
0: there is a way. I mean, basically, you'd have to be able to functionally use Windows 95.
1: Yeah, you know, I mean, and that was a good program. That was a good program. But yeah, like if you know, but again, like it's a little bit more advanced than that. But
0: It's more advanced than that. But if you can use Windows 95,
1: yeah, if you can use that, you can definitely, yeah.
0: You could actually like figure out like some of the stuff you have to do because you have to enter certain things. You actually have to type, so a keyboard is helpful.
1: Yeah, that's true. And but that's fun stuff. And we did have, like, we had some weird suggestions. I mean, like, there were some, mainly the Craigslist ones were, both of them were, you know, Christian-based. And one person actually had a show on YouTube, and I thought that was pretty interesting. So I was like, well, at least you got experience doing it. And again, like I say, like, as long as everybody respects the wishes and free thoughts of other individuals and doesn't try to explain, like, you know, or push down on anybody, that's always great.
0: Yeah, just show respect for the other people and this and that. So.
1: Yeah, and you know, and we understand like people are gonna have different viewpoints and everything else, and that's the thing. So you know, like that's all cool, but if that's what they want to do. But then the other one, the very first one on Craigslist, when I sent out like, okay, you know, people, I put the ad up, not Craigslist, on Facebook. I put the ad up, and then the responses on Facebook, you know, came out and said, hey, I want to do this, I want to do this. And then I said, okay, well, this is what you need to do, blah, blah. You know, this is where we're going to go. Do you think you can do this? And the very first response I got back, because remember, I'm just like looking like what the things are. And the very first response, I'm pretty sure it was a joke, but, you know, like I saw it and I'm like, God, really? I mean, you know, I could kind of like, so, we had the volunteer talk show thing, and one guy wrote back. So I said, well, you know, here's what you got to do. And he wrote, I said, what's your topic about? And he said, the Jews control over the United States. And I was like, really? I mean, like, hopefully that's a joke. And I think it is. But I was like, well, this is where I'm going to go from. I'm not going to get any ideas off of this. And so I sent it to, the only person that was up at night was Biff. And he wrote, that's a good topic. I believe that CJ's just joking about it. And the funny thing
0: you
1: is,
0: you sent it to me, and I didn't really comment on it at all.
1: I was like, I knew he was joking about it, but I was like, yeah, that's a good topic. And plus, the other there was, you know, I started getting mad at the topic because I was like, not only did I'm like, is this guy joking or is he serious? And then I'm like, and then I started. You know, it was late at night, and I'd already been drinking. And I was like, he probably can't even come up 52 episodes about this. You know, so I was like, oh, what the hell? Oh, man. But, yeah, no. That's true. So, yeah, the guy, well, I can't say the guy's name, but it was very similar to CJ, and that's another reason he probably pointed that out. But it was two letters. Anyway, but I don't want to say it because then it's going to direct everybody to his page, and I don't know if this guy was just screwing around. I'm hoping the guy was just screwing around. But then we did get some good responses, and we did get a lot of people that said there were some people that said they wanted to do, like, you know, a self-help group or something, like, you know, talk about, like, things like that. There was another person that said she wanted to do something about her people in their 20s, you know, like, and different things in that regard. And sometimes there were people that just said, hey, look, one guy said that he does a podcast now. And I was kind of interested in it. And he said, well, you know, just general things about life, or it's all different kinds. And I was like, well, a variety show kind of thing. And those always work. And another guy.
0: That's what this is. About, I mean, that's kind of what this turned into. I mean, technically.
1: Basically so.
0: Technically, this was supposed to be a pair. we were on a paranormal network. We had to discuss paranormal issues, blah, blah, blah. Almost everybody kind of guided away from a lot of the paranormal stuff. Lily is the only show that's just been solid paranormal.
1: Yeah. And that's the thing. And it's like, you know, like, and her show's on our network on Fridays. And so it's really, it's grounding and everything else. And I mean, and that's good. I mean, I think when you do a 1 hour show, you can kind of stay in that, those, in your lane on that, but it's still difficult because, you know, you got to find new, fresh topics all the time. And there's so many different things you want to discuss and, you don't have the time to put it in all of it. So, but yeah, like a variety show was a good idea. And somebody else had said they wanted to talk about like football or soccer, you know, and I thought that was a good idea.
0: Yeah.
1: The world always changes. And if you know enough about any one sport, then you can go on forever with it. And,
0: oh yeah. Because I mean, any sports show will work. Why? Because there's every season, different things happen, new players, this, that. You could always talk about your team, the opposing teams, this, that.
1: And like I say, like it doesn't, I mean, it may not draw broad appeal, but maybe the way you talk about it does draw broad appeal. I mean,
0: yeah. Like, you ever hear Wolf Blitzer talk about the Buffalo Bills? I mean,
1: I never have, but I mean, yeah, you know.
0: How do you never have? You watch CNN.
1: But I didn't. I don't remember him saying anything about the Buffalo. I guess he's interested, yes.
0: Wolf Blitzer's favorite football team is the Buffalo Bills. And every football season, he'll comment this way or that.
1: But see, that's the thing. It's like, you know, I'm like, even like with, and I think that people that are really not into wrestling can listen to y'all's wrestling show and take something out of it. And be interested by it. And, you know, as even in passing. And then it's like, but that's why I mean to say, if somebody was basically, I only want to talk about a certain soccer team, football team, that's fine. I mean, you know, if you have enough material, like I say, if you can make 52 episodes over a year, 1 hour every episode at least, then you're golden. I mean, you know, because you could probably, if it's that interesting to you, then you can make it interesting to others. And that's really what this is all about, just making interesting conversation. And I know I say that while everybody's bored to death about hearing what we're saying, but the truth is that if it's interesting to you, it's interesting to others. It's got to be interesting to someone. And, but like, I do think that's very possible. I do think that really you could just basically make one on one team, but you have to have a lot of information. That's the only thing. And if our ability helps you get in the locker rooms or helps you get press passes, which we've done before, into those teams, then so be it. You know, I mean, just go out there and use that to the best of your ability. And I think that's very underrated. I mean, we've had press passes to many different sporting events, not all of them. We've been rejected a lot of times. And, I've been rejected by FC Dallas. We were rejected by Dallas Trinity, but we've been accepted by, remember we did the lacrosse games for they're no longer in existence. Panther City Panthers.
0: Panther City Lacrosse Club.
1: Okay, and then I've also, like, you know, we've been invited, like, I'm going to try to do it again. For indoor soccer, Dallas Sidekicks indoor soccer. But again, like, there's some that didn't want us. Like, I think the Dallas Jackals rejected us, but they just didn't say anything. And Mesquite Outlaws rejected us. And of course, like, some of the big clubs, you're not going to probably get into, like, I mean, like, here, you know, the professional hockey league team, like Dallas Stars, or maybe in professional baseball, Texas Rangers, or
0: you're trying to get to the Railroaders. We're not getting into that. The Railroaders in Crowley or is it Burleson? I think it's Cleburne. Cleburne Railroaders.
1: Yes.
0: Yeah. We should try that.
1: I should try that too. And they're out of season right now. And I've tried, like, you know, minor league baseball, like a Frisco, like, you know, that, Rough Riders, but I think it was just hard to find anybody to write to. And Allen All Americans, which I wanted to do. And I, again, I'm going to really try to push down on those again, like trying to get some of those hockey ones. And but again, like I'm saying, it's not just me. It's like you guys. Like you guys want to make a show, you can use the power of a radio station to actually get you in to at least the press box. And when you get the press box, sometimes you get free chips and salsa and no water. They didn't give you any water. They had free chips and salsa. That was pretty funny.
0: Yeah.
1: You know, so, I mean, I was looking forward to those chips and salsa. But
0: then you realized you had no water.
1: There's no water. Definitely no Coke. I mean, anything like that. No sodas. So, yes, you're no water at all. And at least they had napkins. They did have napkins. That was nice. And, but yeah, no, but like, I mean, like, when I remember on the Sidekicks game, there was no food they gave you. You basically just, you sat there and, you know, you're in your thing. And, who else? We've probably seen somebody else. I don't remember anymore, but the point is that you can do that. That can be done. And, there were other people that, you know, suggested different things. One woman had suggested literacy, but I said, you know, she said her computer was kind of full up and she wasn't sure about downloading other things and this, that, and the other. And then I was like thinking, well, if you're really that interested, then, I mean, you know, like, I could definitely work with somebody that has a good voice or has good topics or good ideas, but try to record something. And then, I mean, maybe you could be like a co-host or something. But, you know, like, I'm not, that co-host is not a guarantee as hosting your own show.
0: Yeah, I mean, co-host requires, I mean, as is, I'm, like, doing work on 6 of these programs, so.
1: Yeah, like, I mean, not like, yeah, like, really, like, I would say either you do it on your own, and you create your own show, and it's uploadable, and you're, well, it's either downloadable to our system, or it is the, you know, just broadcast live. It has to definitely be broadcast live, or, you know, there's some other things in that too. We can talk about a lot of different things, but the big thing is that you're able to do all those things on your own. And if you're able to do all those things on your own, then yes, you have your own show. And co-host, by that I mean, like with me with Blue Nights, or me with like Unexplained Love, you know, something like that. Like me already doing a show
0: and which throwing myself in. You're supposed to have a co-host, you just don't.
1: Which I'm supposed to, but they never show up. And if you sound good enough and you're able to co-host, then that would be a spot for you. And this also can reverberate to new shows as well. Like, say somebody has, they have an idea and they want to host it, but they don't have a co-host. Maybe you fit better with their model. I don't know. But, you know, again, these are all different things that can come up. And so we did get some good responses. And I think about 3 or 4 of them said they would get back to me. And a few of them were... you know, kind of like, you know, I kind of thought like, well, what if you did this or what if you did that? You know, maybe like the co-host kind of thing or something. But again, you never know. Because I mean, I don't want to talk to somebody about something they don't want to talk about. That's first off. Like, or somebody that doesn't want to bring anything to light. Like they don't want to bring personal experiences or other people's experiences. They just want to kind of say yes or no. I remember like, that Larry King said one time, he said his worst interview he ever had was Robert Mitchum, because every question he gave him was yes or no answers. Robert Mitchum would not expand on anything. And he said, we're 20 minutes into the show and I'm done. I have no more questions for the guy. And so that can happen. I can't do that either. But I don't want to, like, and that was another thing too. Like, 2 of the shows I got, like Blue Nights or Unexplained Love, if I was to have like a female co-host, that's great. I just don't want anybody to feel that, well, I don't want to talk about these subjects. I'd rather you listen to the show first, like one of my worst shows, and then you say, do I feel comfortable discussing the subject matter, period. Yeah. I don't know why. It just seems like with a guy, it's easier to discuss those things with. Not that it should be, because sexual harassment happens both ways. And I'm not trying to say I'm sexually harassing anybody. I'm just reading stupid stories. You know, that's what the point of the show is. And if you listen to some of the shows that we base that off of, like I said, I always try to base it off of the old Loveline show. You know, they deal with sexually explicit material. What are you supposed to do? It's a love show. And love includes banging. Just ask Ted. from our last story. Homeless woman banging. But anyway, that's kind of what I was getting at. So it did, I mean, it's interesting. Oh, these are things I've also learned too. So when you put up an ad in Craigslist, it really wants you to stay, you know, where you're at. And I tried to put ads in Belfast and Dublin and London and stuff like that and Manchester, looking for people that would be able to record at different time zones, but also mainly speak English. And I don't mind a show that's not in English. It's just that I just don't know. I don't know really, like, I mean, if it's like, say if it's in Polish, I don't really know. I mean, like, unless you can get, like, a bunch of Polish listeners to turn in, I don't really mind that. It doesn't bother me. I'm just kind of worried about, like, if you don't really have any listeners or anything else, then does it make it seem like if somebody just randomly turns on or they think we're a Polish show or network, which is not bad. It's just I don't know about that yet. I haven't really thought about all the complexities of that. So that's why I was targeting English-speaking audiences in other parts of the world. And I was also going to eventually try to target, like, Singapore or somewhere like that, where I know that English is basically mainly. Remember, we had Cater used to come on from Singapore, that guy, and I haven't seen him in years. But anyway, but the point is that places that I knew that where we could target the English-speaking populace at different times, maybe Australia too, I didn't think about that. But guess what happened? So Craigslist, immediately when I started trying to do all these other areas and put something out there, and the funny thing is a lot of times in those Craigslist cities like, you know, London or even London, excuse me, but Dublin and Belfast, they really had nothing posted in their community section, and I was like the only thing posted up there, and they immediately took them down. So I was like, oh, God. And then with Facebook, I did try to do the same thing in Dublin, but it says, hey, it seems like you got a copy of the same thing. So I may have to stagger stuff. I may have to basically just publish it here in the Dallas area and just leave it for a week. And then eventually people stop looking at it because it gets buried over all the other crap. And then eventually just pull that ad and then publish it like in Dublin. And then pull that ad after a week and then publish it in Singapore. And then pull it after a week and then publish it in London, or pull it out a week and publish it in, you know, Canberra in Australia, something like that. So that I can try to market to people that we don't share. Because, like, you look at our time list, I'm talking about from 4 in the afternoon to 4 in the morning or 5 in the morning. That's it. And, you know, of course, right now, it's very early morning in Europe.
0: Yeah.
1: Whereas, like, if we wanted to, like, but right now is also, like, say, for instance, like, I think it's the same thing. And in Thailand, it's like 12 o'clock. Like, okay, what time is it now? I don't know, like 10 o'clock or 9 or something. It's 10 o'clock in the morning there. It's just 24 hours difference. It's almost exactly the same thing. So it's not really a big deal. Like, they could do it a different time. So once we go off, like, around midnight or 1 a.m. or when shows would, once we hit the American market and they're done, then shows start kicking off, like, in Asia. And then once they start, you know, going down, then sometime around the afternoon before we get on would be European shows. And the only time we wouldn't have a lot on is the morning, because that's, you know, kind of in an area that doesn't have a lot of English speakers. And if they do, you know, if you're from some country that doesn't speak English, or you want to speak in English, or you think your show's that popular, yeah, you could probably do a show at 8 in the morning, you know, or something like that in Turkey. So, I mean, 8 in the morning here, but in Turkey. So, you know, or Kazakhstan. There you go.
0: Yeah.
1: So that's kind of what I was thinking, and it's been a lot of stuff going on this weekend. And again, like, I did make some new logos today for all the different little shows that don't have logos, and I think they came out pretty neat, and, you know, sometimes too similar, but okay. at least they look a little different. And so, yeah, that's pretty much what we've been doing. So, I guess we can stop it there and, like, maybe take a break or something like that and come back, and we'll talk about your coven experiments and everything else. And I do have a story that came up, and it's kind of breaking news for a story we've covered for some murders that took place in 1991. So we'll come back. We'll talk about Rain's Coven and the nakedness. And then we're going to talk about more homeless woman sex. And then we're going to talk about the 1991 possible resolution to some of these murders. And then we'll get Celebrity Hall of Fame of Death. That'll be a night. What do you say, Mr. Rain?
0: Okay. We'll be back in a bit, folks.
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1: 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You can join us live in the chat room right now, September 29th, 2025. And we're there, hopefully you are. And so you were talking about like meeting up with some homeless women for sex. I mean, that was the last story. Covens, naked covens, is correct?
0: Well, it's like the grand high priestess or the mother, the high priestess of the mother coven that developed all the other covens. It's her birthday, so they normally do this every year.
1: That kind of sounds funny, mother coven. That almost sounds like a word they would use on TBS. They don't want to say mother effer. So you mother coven? but I understand what you mean. Yeah, it's a serious get together. And how does it all go down?
0: Well, it's a kind of like a weekend retreat in the woods in Oklahoma.
1: Yes.
0: And let's see, some people get rent cabins nearby, or you can pitch a tent and tent out there, this or that. They got like a big bonfire going. There's a couple of buildings, including like the main house, which has like large bathrooms and this and that, kitchen, blah blah blah. And it's on a large piece of property. I mean, it's far enough away from the lake that you're not gonna like go swimming, because that'd be a hell of a hike. But you do get the view of the lake.
1: Yeah.
0: Let's see here. There'll be like classes pertaining to different things, normally dealing with the craft or this or that. They'll do like readings later at night. I forget which night. I think that's the last night. Saturday nights or something like that. It generally starts on Friday and ends on Sunday. And you pay a fee for the retreat. The fee covers food. But the people making the food are all vegetarians, so everything that they're going to serve is going to be vegetarian. So you might want to consider bringing your own food.
1: Yeah. You're like, hey, can you throw a hot dog in that or something? But I mean, like, so is this a semi? Like, are there times when you're nude, or just all the way nude, or how's nudity going and stuff here?
0: Whatever they feel like.
1: Okay, so you have people that are just nude from as soon as they get there?
0: No.
1: Oh, okay.
0: I mean, nobody's that adamant.
1: Okay, well, I mean, I guess that's a good thing, you know. Because usually people that are very adamant about being nude probably have reasons why they shouldn't be nude. You know,
0: how should I put this? Like, they'll generally get nude around and start dancing around the bonfire. So, the fact that I mentioned it's a bonfire, you know it's going to be after sundown.
1: Mm-hmm. Yeah.
0: And as it gets later, clothes might come off, this, that, and the other thing. But it's really not that big of an issue. There can be some awkwardness, I guess.
1: Yeah. Mm. Yeah, that's the thing. It's like, and this ever prelude to like any random debauchery?
0: Yeah.
1: Oh, wow. Pretty hot. Yeah.
0: How should I put it? Like I said, I'm not going to be there this year because my last chance for signing up for it was last night.
1: No, well, I mean, couldn't you just say, hey, look, I signed up for it, but it didn't work. And then, you know, just try to say that routine and, you know, get them to push in at the end.
0: Well, my, I mean, I feel kind of conflicted because I already have expenses coming up. The truck's getting fixed. We want to look at the washer that I just purchased not too long ago. We don't think it's we feel like it's not draining, so that there's this pump trying to pump water out into the thing, and it can't get the water out. And I have a feeling that's because of the angle that it's at, to where, how should I put it? It's like all of the excess or refuse water in a washing machine has to go somewhere, right?
1: Yeah, pretty much, yeah.
0: So it's going down, and then this pump has got to pump it upward, in my case scenario, and then over. And I just don't think it's pumping well enough to pump it all the way out and over. So it's kind of getting stuck like a pee pipe.
1: Yeah. So you think it's going back and going back into the washer.
0: Yeah. And like, so there's this little,
1: not getting enough force.
0: So there's this little like pool of water. I mean, it's not even, you can't even see it in the washer, but when you move the washer thing around, you can hear it underneath. Yeah.
1: That's pretty weird. Yeah.
0: So,
1: yeah,
0: I don't know what, so we need to have somebody look at that. That's an additional expense that's coming up. Plus, remember, we're going to the Philippines in January. That's coming up. And that I'd like to like try to save up some money for. So, plus,
1: yeah, I guess so.
0: Plus, I'll be visiting family that I've never met before. And it's close to Christmas, so I don't even know if I should get them Christmas gifts or not.
1: I always tell people the gift I bring is myself. Yeah. Yes. My presence. Yes. And then I say, you don't need to give me anything.
0: Value yourself quite a bit.
1: Yes. Yeah. I mean, you know, I'm so. Or you just say, man, I brought y'all a buttload of gifts. I mean, like, they said that I lost my luggage, but
0: I have to buy him gifts. Why? Because, hey, they put up with me.
1: Yeah, well, you know, I mean,
0: this is for putting up with me. If not, Merry Christmas.
1: Yes, exactly. I always look at with gifts is that, I'd rather just get my own stuff and let people get their stuff. You know, it is hard because, I mean, like, sometimes you got something for them, but I don't really think that if you know, like, hey, something's coming around, this is perfect for them, yeah, get them something. But they, you know, having to make somebody feel obligated to get you something, or them get, you know, or you to get them something, I always think that's a weird concept, you know, because then also, like, what if you don't have any room to take it back in, you know? That's another problem. Like, if they start giving you stuff, you're like, man, I can't even pack all this stuff. I guess I got to leave my own clothes here.
0: No, my theory was to just take enough cash and then purchase stuff while I was there.
1: Yeah, I think it'd be best just, like, to do experiences for them. It's like, hey, let's all go to the family fun park, you know, and hoot and holler.
0: I don't know if we're going to see a family fun park in the Philippines. I don't even know if that kind of a thing would exist.
1: I know there's a lot of, like, there are, like, some major tourist beaches, and a lot of people like to go to those, but they don't always go to them because, you know, they're in the Philippines, so they don't go to those tourist beaches, but, like, other, usually foreigners do, so people kind of like that. But, again, you got to hop on little planes, and I don't know if you want to hop on a lot of planes.
0: No. I'm going to be hopping on little planes throughout the trip.
1: Yeah.
0: Because I mean, there's talk that we're going to go visit Vietnam. We might go to Hong Kong.
1: Yeah, those are big little planes. I'm talking about the little planes, like the ones that
0: just go hopping from island to island.
1: Yeah, like the ones that don't have a whole lot of people in them. And kind of Buddy Holly flew in. They're not that small, but like, I mean, like 20 people on a plot, and it's this propeller, and then they're taking you to some other island.
0: Yeah, well, I might want to consider going to on a boat in that case.
1: Yeah, and you're like, oh, God, I wish we could just take a boat. I don't got to take this plane. I think I'm going to die.
0: No, my mother's pretty set on going, at least, so we are going to be island hopping. So,
1: yeah.
0: And
1: I mean,
0: I don't know if that, I mean, she never mentioned anything about having to take a plane, so I'm assuming we'll just take a boat.
1: Yeah. It's, I mean, I don't, like, sometimes there just aren't boats to these places. I mean, they're not, but like, I don't know, like, I mean, usually, like, the plane is the way to go, you know, but I don't know. I don't really trust planes. You know, like a big bopper before he got on that plane, he said, I don't really trust planes. Nah, I didn't. But anyway,
0: I feel safer in a boat than I would some of those planes.
1: I would feel safer in a boat too, yes. But I mean, it's just if you can find a boat, it'll take you out there.
0: Well, I
1: imagine they're so used to like just traveling because they're like, yeah, I'll take the fast route, the plane. But that they also like a lot of motor scooters too because that's the fast way to get places. And you're like, yeah, I don't know. How many family members you had die from motor scooters? At least all of them had wrecks on them.
0: What?
1: Like, I mean, not you in particular, but like, there's always like somebody that had like a major motor scooter wreck, or there's everybody's had one. Like everybody that. If there's any place that has a lot of motor scooters to get around with, every one of those people have had a motor scooter wreck that's been kind of bad.
0: My dad had a motor scooter when he was in China. He got in a wreck or something like that, injured his leg, and it wasn't long after that he ended up going back to the hospital and he died.
1: Yep.
0: So.
1: Yeah, I remember, like, even, like, there's not as many of them in Mexico, but the Mexico, I remember there was this one story, this guy, I don't remember how she knew him or whatever the hell, it was, like, somebody's brother or something like that, and what had happened was he had a wreck on a motorcycle, I mean, a motor scooter, and he got thrown from it, and he stood up, and everybody's like, hey, man, you all right? And he stood up, and then he took his helmet off, and I guess, like, he had screwed up his neck, but by taking the helmet off, it broke his neck from the rest it could be, instead of just basically keeping it safe and, you know, from moving.
0: Yeah.
1: And he just died right there.
0: He oh, damn.
1: Standing up and then died, just fell down. All up, broke his own neck. And, wow.
0: Wow.
1: Yeah, it was a weird story, because, like, you know, you're like, man, it's just he stood up, he was fine, you know, he just thinks, it's like, yeah, because your neck wasn't fine. You didn't know. And then when you, it's kind of hard to take a helmet off, you know, especially a motorcycle helmet. I mean, it's not like, you know, like a fire department helmet is just on top of your head. It sits on there. But the motorcycle helmet encompasses your head. You know, you got to pull it up, pull it sideways. Squeeze it in.
0: I mean, just putting it on, you kind of got to squeeze it on or something.
1: Yep. But, and then you get sweaty motorcycle head. Anyway, well, that all sounds like a lot of fun. You got a lot of problems and trips ahead of you. Yeah.
0: I mean, it's just so I mean, I was debating upon it. Before I knew it, time was out. So I was like, guess my decision's made for me. So I'm fine with it.
1: Yeah, I guess so. That's kind of the only way you can make it. I mean, like, you know, sometimes it's best to make a decision like that. It's like, oh, all right, good. At least I didn't have to worry about that. Well, I guess you know what you're going to do. And I was going to say that I do happen to have a story that I kind of heard about today. And this broke on Friday. And a long time back, I had told you the story. I happened to have a story that I kind of heard about today, and this broke on Friday. And a long time back, I had told you

didn't know about all this other stuff that's coming up, but they did come up with some kind of a DNA sequence analysis that they finally released. But how's this going? Let me go to the Wikipedia page. So when I went, when I was living in Austin, there was, why is it showing this? Shows a documentary on it. I need to see the actual. Okay. When I was in Austin, I worked at Lanier High School, and Lanier High School was where three of the four victims went, and they had a memorial to them, and it kind of, got hidden over the years because this did happen in 1991, and by the time I was there, we're talking, it was 2015, and these were girls aged, I think they were, 13 to 17, and two of them were sisters, and it was basically a 13-year-old named Amy Ayers, a 17-year-old named Liza Thomas, a 17-year-old named Jennifer Harbison, and Jennifer's 15-year-old sister, Sarah. One of them, the Amy Ayers one, she was 13, so she was at Burnett Middle School. She didn't go to Lanier, but all the rest of them did. And we'd also talked about, Trainer Blair. I don't know, I guess his wife's last name was Blair, too. She did the dance team and everything else. And she had talked about, in the small gym, the old gym, she would, because she'd be there and all the alarms were set and everything. She was by herself in her office and she heard noises coming from there, people playing in there and everything else. There wasn't anybody in there. And then she also said that her office was the walkway to there from the gym. And then she said that she was in there, and then you could see underneath the door, and there was, kind of shadows passing, and her dog was just kind of freaking out. And she was like, I'm freaking out too, so I don't want to know what the hell's on the other side of that. And that was during a day when nobody was there at the school. And she said, hey, I had this whole thing with the alarm set because I was here by myself. So there ain't nobody supposed to be over there. And she said, I don't know who it could be, but she was saying, she did try to attribute it to these girls that were murdered, but she said it could be anybody, And what happened was, so I guess they go on the story because, we got some time. It said about 1 hour before closing, this was at the TCBY Yogurt in Austin. This was in kind of, I don't want to say where exactly it's at, but it's over kind of Burnett. But anyway, said about 1 hour before closing, they said a man was permitted to use the public bathroom in the back. He waited a while and may have jammed the rear door open. So that's the new narrative. There was about three or four different narratives that came up. And this one is that a man was permitted to use a bathroom and he kept the door open. That's the new one. And said a couple who left the shop just before 11 as Jennifer closed reported seeing two men at a table acting furtively. I don't know what furtively is supposed to mean, but the point is that originally I was thinking that these two men may have been people that live in this apartment complexes behind the place, which last time I went there, they're actually going to tear down the apartment complexes behind the place. And they're actually vacant right now. And I was thinking maybe that was it, but probably these two people left and they locked the door behind them. But if somebody did do this and they did do what they're saying, basically went to the bathroom and kind of tried to leave the rear door open so that he could just come back in through the back once they closed everything down, may have actually occurred. Said around midnight, a police patrolman reported a fire at the shop. As first responders discovered the bodies of the girls inside, the victims had been shot in the head. At least one of them had been raped, at least one of them. And I actually, there's other reports of three of the four had been raped. All of them were naked, basically. A .22 was used and a .380 pistol were used to commit the murders. And that's why they were thinking also it should be two people. And the perpetrator probably exited through a back door that was found unlocked. The front door was locked from the inside. I do remember that. The organized method of operation, ability to control the victims, and destruction of evidence by arson pointed to adults' experience in the crime rather than teenagers, according to one of the original detectives.
and the case. The Austin Police Department collected DNA from male suspects.

0: from one of the rapes. They're actually, I remember the story goes like this. The older girl, one of them actually had two different distinct male traits, and one of them was came back to be her boyfriend. But the boyfriend even said we were having sex, and so that was like a few days before. And they ruled out the boyfriend, but they did see this other trace, and they didn't find anything else on anybody else. And then there were multiple people that they said that probably did this, but there was only really one trace sample of DNA they had at the time, and they kind of tried to use it, and they're going to explain that later. But the big thing was is that this, you know, they... I remember when they said this, they were kind of stacked like cordwood, except Amir's, the younger one, she was off to the side. She was 13. I had actually heard that there were at least two of them that they reported that they had got semen from. But like I said, like there was of the two they got the semen from, one of the two had two sets of male semen in her. And, again, like, you know, we stated that, but, so they were stacked up, and then they actually, when they went in there to put this fire out, didn't notice that they were bodies. They were burnt so bad. And they, by the time they had actually got to this fire scene, because there was some kind of like, accelerant that was placed on the bodies to actually increase the fire and everything else. Had they had known that, they would have basically allowed the fire to basically stabilize itself rather than just trying to put it out. There, like anytime you have a fire hose, you know, when you're in the fire department, there are several different ways you, I remember learning that if you turn it all the way to the right, right for fight, you have a straight stream and it's going straight, straight out. If you turn it all the way left, it makes a very large protective cone that that encompasses all the area around you. And so left for life, right for fight. That's the easy way to remember it. If you put it somewhat in the middle, it's called a power cone. And that is basically used when you want to put the fire inside the cone and you want to move it from one direction because you need to access something. And I did this before where you do multiple power cones, usually at least two, around, say, like a valve, because the valve has fire all around it. So you make a power cone to push the fire on one side, make another power cone to push the fire on another side, and the fire actually goes into the water jet. And you're just get your hand between there, and you move that valve so it'll close off. By closing off the valve, you may actually put out the fire. That's the purpose of a power cone. But in this case, they use right for fight because there was no worry on their end. So they were basically, not only that, remember they said the bodies were stacked like cordwood. They used so much water spray on it and at such great strength that it actually pushed over some of the bodies. So that was another thing I'd heard too. But in this case, they say the Austin Police Department collected DNA from male suspect as a result of one of the rapes. After testing it in 2025, they did do tests in the past, don't act like they didn't, but it was just degraded to an extent, but they finally had better technology. The department concluded that the DNA was of serial killer Robert Eugene Brashears. It says basically here, the killings happened shortly before midnight on December 6, 1991.
1: That's the guy that confessed to it, I believe.
0: Do what now?
1: Robert Eugene Brashears. Isn't that the guy that like confessed to a bunch of murders or something like that?
0: Nah, you're thinking of Henry Wade Lucas, and he did confess to this too, but you know they didn't believe him. The guy that confessed to everything, and then he basically, some people actually did take murders off of their roles because of that, which later became, remember that Sam guy, the guy that killed all the prostitutes and stuff?
1: Yeah.
0: Some of those were taken off and they're like, yeah, we don't want to solve these things anymore because they're prostitutes. So they either let it go to Henry Wade Lucas, and that was weird too. But Henry Wade Lucas, just anytime he heard about a murder, he said, I did it. And also, what's his name kind of did that too, to a lesser extent, the one that did the killings in California and then went to Florida. The good-looking guy at the Volkswagen, I always forget his name. And people always say, hey, he's so good-looking, I got in his vehicle and he killed me. Let's see. So, Okay, the fire's coming from, I can't believe it's yogurt shop. ICBY. I forget how it was.
1: TCBY.
0: CBY, wasn't
1: T
0: it?
1: T is in Thomas.
0: Why was it TCBY?
1: That was the name of the yogurt shop.
0: Well, even here it says from an I can't believe it's yogurt. So why was it T? I always call it TCBY too, and now I'm like, what the hell is a T for? Maybe there was a T as well. I can't believe it's yogurt.
1: They can't believe it's yogurt.
0: Yeah, but this one's called I Can't Believe It's Yogurt. It started in 1977, 48 years ago in Dallas. Its headquarters now are in Markham, Ontario. Well, anyway, Turds Can't Believe It's Yogurt. I don't know, TCB. That is true. There is maybe there's two of them. I don't know. Anyway, he said he reported to the dispatcher that the fire was after the fire was extinguished, firefighters discovered four nude bodies. Each had been shot in the head, execution style, with 22 caliber lead bullet. Sarah, Eliza, and Jennifer were all gagged and bound with their own underwear. All three had been severely charred and shot in the back of the head. Unlike the others, Amy's body was found in a separate part of the shop. She was not charred, but she had received second and very early third-degree burns on 25 to 30% of her body. She was found with a sock-like cloth around her neck. She had been shot in the same way as the others. However, the bullet had missed her brain. She had also had a second bullet wound that had caused severe damage to her brain, exiting through her lateral cheek and jawline. I think it was, and I want to say that the reason why she was off to the side was she had either fell off of the cordwood pile of bodies, basically murdered four. And so she started crawling away. And again, like she was shot in the head. So she probably wasn't very, very conscious of what she was doing and eventually gave up. That was another story I'd heard before a long time back. So the investigation initially identified a significant number of potential suspects, among them a 15-year-old cop with a weapon of the same caliber used in the killings in a nearby shopping mall a few days later. And I've been to that shopping mall. It's now like kind of an ice skating rink area. It's just for rented out for ice skating and hockey stuff. Although the team suspected initially gave promising information, after tough questioning, the detective decided that he was trying to get himself out of a gun charge, and they limited him and three petty criminal friends whom he had implicated, none of whom were older than 17 at the time. Several years later, a new detective on the case theorized the four teens from 1991 were credible suspects, and by that time they were in their 20s. In a string of interrogations conducted by various detectives, confessions were obtained from some of these suspects, and they all said they said all four, Robert Springsteen, Michael Scott, Maurice Pierce, and Forrest Wellborn, had participated in the murders. That there was no record of what was said to the men in 1991 interrogations made it possible to know whether the detectives had supplied information to the suspects in the initial interrogations. Such information could be used to implicate the suspects in later interrogations if they were to reference it. Basically, saying, well, how do you know about that? Because we hadn't told anybody, but we told y'all guys. So, Springsteen and Scott were sent to trial entirely due to self-incriminating statements. The prosecution went into great details about the horrific nature of the crimes and the young victims presented, but no hard evidence or other than the confessions. The two were convicted of capital murder. Springsteen was sentenced to death, and Scott was sentenced to life imprisonment. He was 15 at the time, and 2005, Springsteen, who was 17 at the time, I don't understand what they mean. I guess it's 17 at the time of the crime, because the crime occurred in 1991. If you were 17 in 2005, you were too young to have done it. Had his sentence commuted to life in prison by Governor Rick Perry as a result of Roper v. Simmons. The prosecution tactic of using excerpts from each suspect's alleged confessions as the other trials was ruled to have violated the Confrontation Clause because the co-defendant was not non-testifying. So basically, they would use the other person's... What happened was is they got him to sign confessions, and then eventually they said, well, we don't believe in our own confessions, so we're not going to comment on them. And then they used the confessions against the two people to basically say, well, see, this guy said that, but then they couldn't confront the other guy and what he said because the other guy's not talking because of incrimination of himself. The prosecution said that they would be retried. However, in 2009, they said they would be retried. But however, forensic investigations show the DNA found in the victim was not theirs, nor was it of the other two suspects implicated through confessions. The prosecution consequently abandoned plans for a retrial, and Texas courts later decided that those related were not entitled to compensation as they had not proven they did not commit the crime. Now I wonder if they'll be entitled to compensation or if that ship has passed. The other point is this, and they were saying the detectives in the interrogations, Hector Polanco, had been accused of coercing false confessions in previous notorious cases involving exonerated defendants Christopher Ochoa and Richard Danziger. Both were released for 13 years in prison. Danziger was assaulted in prison, which resulted in permanent brain damage. Seven jurors from the trial have stated that they would have not have convicted Scott and Springsteen had the evidence been available at this time. And then there was also some guys in Mexico that the Mexican police were trying to put on this on there, but that had nothing to do with nothing. It didn't go very far. One of the guys, and I don't remember who it was, in about 2015 was involved with an altercation with one of the police officers, with a police officer, where he stabbed the police officer and the officer shot and killed the guy. I remember when that happened. I don't remember which one of the four it was. I don't think it was one of the two that went to jail. So, I mean, like, these guys, I think one of the real reasons why they were picked up was these weren't really the best of teams. They weren't honor students, let's say that. They were, you know, kind of probably scummy kids or whatever, and they were probably involved in some other petty crimes. But it was easier to get these guys than to get anybody else. And so they just pinned it on them. And they said, hey, look, you know, y'all confess. So there you go. And but the person they have found recently through DNA tests is Robert Eugene Brashers. And he was born on March 13th, 1958, January 19th, 1999. He's an American serial killer, mass murderer, and rapist who committed at least seven murders from 1990 to 1998. In the states of Missouri, South Carolina, and now Texas. He died by suicide in 1999 to avoid the arrest for an unrelated crime. During his life, Brashears was not identified as a suspect in any of his murders, and he remained in relative obscurity until decades after his death due to advances in investigative genetic genealogy. So they basically used, not only there was a weird way they had to actually get the DNA sample, but they used the DNA sample to match to other individuals that were related to him. And there was a time they actually dug up his body to prove another case, and they used that information against him as well. And that's kind of where we stand today. On September 26, 2025, in Austin, Texas, police in Austin, Texas identified him as the perpetrator of the 1991 Austin Yogurt Shop murders. His crimes included an attack on Michelle Wilkerson in fall of 1985. Brashears was arrested in Port St. Lucia on charge of assaulting a 24-year-old woman named Michelle Wilkerson. According to investigators, on November 22nd, Brashears met with Wilkerson in Fort Pierce and convinced her to accompany him to a bar. After spending the evening with her, he took Wilkerson to a dark alley near Citrus Grove, where after drinking six Budweisers together, he attempted to make sexual advances to her. Wilkerson refused the time to leave Brashears. Wilkerson refused and attempted to leave Brashears' vehicle, okay, after which a fight ensued between the pair, during which Brashears was shot. Brashears shot Wilkerson twice in the neck and head. Despite the severity of her injuries, Wilkerson remained conscious and managed to leave the car and hid in a culvert under the road. Having lost track of her, Brashears went to the beach and threw his gun into the sea. He then attempted to leave, but the truck got stuck in the sand, causing him to start walking the street in search of help. In the meantime, Wilkerson, the person who got shot, made her way to a nearby apartment building where she received medical attention before she was driven to Lawnwood Hospital. She described her assailant and his car in detail to the police. A few minutes later, Brashears was apprehended, and while wandering the beach, he was charged with attempted first-degree murder, aggravated battery, and using a firearm during the commission of a crime. He was convicted the following year, and sentenced to 12 years imprisonment. Under more lenient laws in place at the time of his conviction, Brashears was released from prison for good conduct on May 4th, 1989. Yeah, I think this guy got 12 years sentence.